0: One person has tragically died after a car was driven into a crowd at a Pride event in Berlin. This is an evolving story. We'll be bringing you updates as we have them. Elsewhere, also breaking tonight, winning back Washington, Wes Streeting will make a fresh charm offensive towards Donald Trump. But will it work?
1: Don't pay any attention whatsoever to what Donald Trump says.
0: And prison plans, Drew, will be kicking off at the top of the hour. Andy Burnham has been urged, to convert women's prisons into jails for men to reduce overcrowding and the early release of criminals. And Trump's third term. The president jokes about running for an unprecedented third term in his vicious White House speech. Just a joke, or perhaps a kernel of truth there?
2: Just like my presidency, the second time is always better. It's always better. And the third time will be better yet.
0: He's such a troll. Elsewhere, Britain and America are reportedly planning to convene a high-level meeting in London on the Strait of Hormuz.
3: We are not counting on Europe, but they need the Strait of Hormuz much more than we do.
0: I'm Will Kingston, and this is The Late Show Live.

0: Welcome back to The Late Show Live, ladies and gentlemen, for a second hour. Thank you very much for staying with us, and thank you to my panel for staying with me. In London, we have political commentators Benedict Spence and Matthew Stadlin, and in Washington, D.C., the chair of Republicans Overseas UK, Greg Swenson, and political commentator Hilary Fordwich, all veterans of The Late Show Live, and it is great to see you all once again. Moving on to more big news this evening. Campaigners are calling on Andy Burnham to convert at least one women's jail to take male prisoners in order to avoid having to release offenders early. The Prison Reform Trust, backed by senior Tories, also suggested releasing all pregnant women and mothers with babies to ease overcrowding. Britain currently has 3,500 female prisoners, but more than half of those are incarcerated for non-violent crimes. This week, Andy Burnham paused Starmer's early release scheme, which aimed to free up much-needed space, but there doesn't yet appear to be an alternative solution. Well, let's go to the panel now. Benedict, on the assumption that you will not have men and women mixing in women's prisons, and I assume that is the case, this sounds sensible?
1: I think it is. Honestly, we find ourselves in a position where, you know, the number of prisons that have been closed in the UK is obviously, and rather not then subsequently been replaced, is ridiculous. And this goes all the way back to the coalition government and then the Conservatives as well. And it was something that George Osborne sort of factored in, basically, when he was going through his cuts to various government budgets, which was people wouldn't care too much, ultimately, about the suffering of prisoners, and they don't really care about paying lawyers, and they certainly don't care about paying prison staff, so you could have at the Ministry of Justice budget. Well, now that's come home to roost, and we have the situation where we are seeing potentially very dangerous prisoners being released. I think it needs to be made clear this is not going to be something in which, you know, violent female prisoners would end up being released at any stage in order to make way for these people. And it's also worth pointing out that actually the percentage of the prison population that is female that is in there for violent crime is significantly lower than it is amongst men. So even if you were releasing women early, by and large, they're much less likely to be violent. Ultimately, if this is a question of keeping dangerous sex offenders, violent criminals, murderers are not, you know, necessarily being considered a part of this, but say armed robbers, that sort of thing, people who might be led back into very damaging lives of crime were they to be released early, I think actually this is a perfectly suitable solution.
0: Well, it sounded like murderers were being considered as part of this early release
1: not
0: scheme.
1: Not the very worst kind of murderers, though. There will be some people who have, you know, served a significant amount
0: of time. If PC Harper's killer or killers were being considered as part of this release scheme, I would consider them to be some of the worst.
1: Not the driver, two of the people. I agree with that particular case. I think there's a really egregious example of violence being committed, and I do think it's wrong that those two people should be released at all. But I think it's worth pointing out that it's not the driver that's being considered for the early release.
0: In any case, it's been paused for now, and I think you're right in saying that the decisions that the previous Tory government made now look absolutely ridiculous. You know, I would have said at the time, but particularly now with the benefit of hindsight. Matthew, think of this. In England and Wales, 18 prisons closed between 2010 and 2015, removing around 5,300 places. And looking across a longer period, 2011 to 2017, 21 prisons closed. That should be useful now.
2: So Andy Burnham, I think, I was not a fan of the coup in inverted commas against Starmer. But he has had a very good first week. I mean, even a senior writer at The Spectator was praising his first week in power. He's done some popular things. He's got off on the front foot. Very, very different to the sort of things we saw in the early weeks of Keir Starmer's prime ministership. However, now that he's done the popular thing of, for example, pausing the early release of these prisoners, he's actually got to do the difficult thing, which is to work out, so what is his answer? Because unfortunately, you might say outrageously, our prison system does not seem to be fit for purpose. We don't seem to have capacity. That's a very serious place for a country to be in, because a government's first duty is to keep us safe from foreign threats and safe from dangerous people within our own society. I wish that we had more prisons, quite frankly, although there is an important caveat to that, and it is this, that I think we know that often prison simply doesn't work. So you stick someone in prison, and perhaps this is particularly true of shorter sentences, you stick someone in prison, they come out, what sort of life do they return to? How likely are they to reoffend? Possibly very likely. So this is really thorny, difficult stuff, but if it is a choice between releasing people, violent men who might go on to reoffend, and repurposing a women's prison, then probably I'd go for the latter. But I'm not a fan of it, because women are capable of doing bad stuff as well as men.
0: Greg, with this sort of early release scheme, which has been suggested by the Labor government and now paused, receive any, would, or how would it be received in the United States if that was to be proposed?
3: Well, not very well, but you do have, we've been infiltrated by liberal, not only liberal judges, but especially the progressive prosecutors that were funded by George Soros, and basically they are acting as public defenders when they're supposed to be prosecutors. So we have a real crime problem here in the U.S. because of those prosecutors, so-called prosecutors, in all the big cities, and only really in Florida have they been able to manage that process and get rid of these radical prosecutors. And you can impeach judges too, and they're doing that there as well. It's why everyone wants to move to Florida. But yeah, it wouldn't go over here very well, but I think, you know, I'm with most of the panel here that, you know, we need, I think the UK needs more prisons. So it's a good start converting the women's prisons, but it's not that hard to build prisons. And you can even do it in, you know, you can even privatize that and have the private sector get involved. I know that staffing them is going to require some budget as well. But as Matthew said, it is the primary role of government. It's not welfare. It's not all the other nonsense that they spend money on. It's protecting the people and the citizens.
0: Well, Hillary, it's interesting that Greg says it's not that hard to build prisons. And in theory, it shouldn't be. But I've done a bit of reading on this, and the past Conservative government, and I've heard from several sources, basically said, yes, getting the bricks and mortar up and putting the bars in place, you know, and putting all the sloppy rubbish food in there is not too difficult. The hard part is, as you would know from being born in this country, that the amount of regulations, the amount of boxes that need to be ticked, the amount of work that has to be done to push through any sort of building process, let alone one that will house violent people, through the administrative state, in inverted commas, makes it almost impossible. And it's a reflection more generally of the stasis in this country, that you can't build a prison, again, not necessarily because the resources aren't there, but because we're tying ourselves up in knots with legal requirements.
4: Well, I would say, you know, compared to the US, as Greg says, it's easy to build prisons here. We've got a vast nation with the tiny footprint, really, of the UK. It's obviously more difficult. And don't talk to me about threatening the green belt. From where I grew up beautifully in Surrey, I mean, lots of things have been built there. Every time I go back, I'm a little bit shocked at what, you know, the green belt's being built on now. But I would say this, a couple of things. Number one, I don't understand, Will, when they say about it's got to be repurposed for men, unless they mean a lot more security, forget making it cushier. I don't know what they're doing to repurpose it. No, just shove them in the same place unless it means more security, number one. Number two, I have first-hand knowledge through a very, very close friend of mine in the UK whose husband is a senior executive in a catering company. And when you said about, you know, in the prisons and cushy situations, let me tell you how cushy they are. Do you know they have to order, they have to prepare like 17 choices of halal meals? Mm. No. When people commit a crime, shove them in there, give them whatever food, and you know what? If you don't eat what we eat, and if you don't eat what a Church of England Christian nation eats, tough nookies, then maybe that would help them prevent crimes. Stop offering all these halal meals.
0: Matthew, should halal and kosher food be served in prisons?
2: I'm not a fan, actually, of the halal method of slaughter, although actually I think from my own research, the vast majority of halal killings are the animals are stunned first. I'm not a fan of the Sashita method, the Orthodox Jewish method of killing animals either. So I actually, and not for the sort of culture wars reasons or the bigoted reasons that some people on the hard and far right want it cancelled, but actually for the welfare of animals, I would like that banned in this country.
4: It's the cost. It's the cost. Why on earth, when someone's committed a crime in a Christian country, should they be accommodated with, oh, we don't like that food, oh, dear, we don't eat this food?
0: Well, I think
4: no,
0: you're both agreeing.
4: It's the cost.
0: Well, that as well. I'm sorry, Ben.
1: I actually would say that there's a fairly easy line to draw on this. I don't think meat should be served in prisons. Actually, you know, I think it's bizarre that we've actually come to... Yeah. No, I think it's bizarre that we've got to a position where people almost feel entitled to eat meat with every meal. It used to be something that you had once, maybe twice a week, and it was something that was very expensive because it took a lot of effort to raise animals. And actually, this goes slightly towards what Matthew is saying, which is about animal welfare. We have a surplus of meat now at the moment in countries like the United States and the UK because people demand it and they think they have some sort of right to it. The quality is appalling. The suffering of the livestock is appalling. And actually, I do think, as a sort of a first rule, saying, no, you don't get meat in a prison because it should be considered something of a luxury, something that you've actually had to sort of invest extra amount of money for. You can get your protein from pulses and grains.
4: Let me add a point here. The way I kept my boys under control was to tell them whenever they were naughty, I will only serve you tuna fish and that's all you have for dinner for a week. And they didn't do anything naughty. If everybody knew that they were only getting tuna fish in prison, maybe they wouldn't commit the crimes.
0: Maybe this is an element of rehabilitation that we haven't considered is just, you know, the food choices. You will very rarely, in fact, you will never hear me, ladies and gentlemen, argue for veganism on this channel, with the one exception being I'm all for veganism in prisons. They don't deserve steaks at all. All for a benefit. I think that's a wonderful idea. That's all we've got time for on that particular topic, though, ladies and gentlemen. Still ahead on The Late Show Live.
5: We are not counting on Europe, but they need the Strait of Hormuz much more than we do.
0: Britain and America are reportedly planning to convene a high-level meeting in London on the Strait of Hormuz, but also tonight, Andy Burnham is reportedly planning to hand mayors a share of income tax revenue to spend on their cities in sweeping devolution plans. This is The Late Show Live on the People's Channel, GB News. As you know, if you were watching with me last night, Donald Trump gave a much anticipated speech at the White House Correspondents' Dinner in Washington, and this particular remark has been getting a lot of attention.
6: My intention to run for a fourth term as President of the United States. I will be doing that. I will be having an official. In fact, I think I have. Yeah. I won three times. Now I'm going to do it again.
0: You might have spotted his Trump 2028 cap as well. It's not the first time, of course, he's suggested running for a third term, but as things stand, it's forbidden by the US Constitution. So, was he winding people up or was he testing the waters? Let's go now to political strategist Tiffany Marie Brannan. Tiffany, great to chat to you, and a special thank you for sharing my clip that I put up from the Saturday Five a bit earlier, getting it out to an American audience. I appreciate it.
7: It was great. Well, are you kidding? I'm going to share that repost you all day long.
0: Well, you can keep coming on the show then. Let's go to Trump. Look, he was trolling. He wasn't being serious in my view, but I want to get your thoughts on the speech more generally, because to be honest, I don't think it was his best work. I think even he conceded it was his best work, wasn't his best work, when he basically threw his speechwriters under the bus from memory about halfway through, and he said, oh, this is the first time I've got a laugh from this crowd. What are these speechwriters doing? You know, none of these stupid jokes have landed. What did you make of it more generally than just this one particular comment?
7: Absolutely. First of all, you're correct. This is him trolling. And the entire history behind the whole, you know, multiple term president thing is an entirely different can of worms to open. But I think you're right. I love listening to the president's speeches. I was doing live reporting on his speech in Mount Rushmore earlier this month, and I was there during the 4th of July for his speech that evening, and those were wonderful speeches. And I've heard him speak, you know, with great eloquence and humor before, whether that was the RNC or whatever, and this speech just didn't seem to hit home. And I say that as someone that's actually friends with a few of his speechwriters, so I don't want to throw my own friends under the bus. However, you know, even he said that little off the cuff remark. He was like, I don't like this speech. There's been one funny part so far. This is horrible. Who wrote this for me? So I think you're totally right. I think that it seems to me that it perhaps was rewritten since the first Correspondents' Dinner was supposed to have taken place in April. and probably wasn't given, especially with everything that's going on between, you know, the Iran war and the midterms coming up, probably wasn't given the same amount of attention that it would have been given had he had the original speech back in April.
0: Mm. And I noticed just his body language when those awards were given out at the start of the night. He did look a bit glum, a bit down. That may have been because he fundamentally disagreed with awards for CNN journalists. But it should also be noted that this is a difficult time for the president. The Iran war is not going the way that I imagine he would have wanted it to go. The midterms are coming up and the Republicans are under an enormous amount of pressure. This is a difficult period for him.
7: Absolutely. And I think that there's so much going on that while it was wonderful that they did reschedule this, because, you know, the members of the press do work very hard and it is a really special night for them to come together, no matter what side of the aisle they're on or what outlet they're from, to enjoy and be, you know, I've said this before, it's very rare in this world for the members of the press to have such freedom of speech that they can sit in a room and share dinner with the very president that they spend all year perhaps criticizing. And so I think that's uniquely American and very beautiful. And so there is so much going on right now that while it was very important that they did have this dinner after the horrible incident back in April, I think that the timing's a little rushed and he's exhausted. There's so much going on and there's only so much that could be done.
0: Mm. And Tiffany, in the past, comments which could be considered to be nasty in nature from Donald Trump have led to uproar. You know, Rosie O'Donnell got her usual spot in the speech at one point. You know, fake news media got hammered. You know, there were some, and it was getting late at night at that stage, so I'm struggling to remember specifics, but there were some really, really biting and personal remarks that he made. Does that actually still lead to any sort of outrage in the US now, or is this all just factored in as part of the Trump show?
7: I think it's kind of become part of the Trump show, but this is always, I mean, this event's notorious for the one time of the year that usually the president goes out and says something biting or, you know, back to the press. Like that, the one comment he made last night that I loved was making fun of Caitlin from CNN, confusing her with Dylan Mulvaney in the Budweiser commercial, Bud Light commercials. That one was pretty funny. But other than that, I think that he's such a unique outlier, and the fact that he's constantly criticizing the press and making little, you know, sarcastic comments, that you don't usually get that from most presidents. So you usually get maybe like a hot mic moment, but we've become a little more normalized to him doing that. That has not been the case with presidents in the past.
0: Mm. And look, it's interesting thinking ahead, because he's changed the rules of politics in so many ways. The days of that very formal statesman-like president may well be over. How do you see the long-term future of the late relationship between the president as a figurehead and the press? You know, do you think that Trump has changed the game, or do you think it will revert back to, you know, 2016, pre-2016 business as usual after he leaves the stage?
7: I don't think we can ever go back. I think you can look at examples, especially here in America, of, I mean, the people that are doing it really well right now, unfortunately, are the Democratic Socialists of America. You see this breaking that fourth wall and reaching into the people and humanizing it. You're no longer dealing with these very much like established politicians that have the sheen and the bureaucracy kind of behind them. You're dealing with people. People want authenticity. That's like the biggest push right now for voters and for the younger generation. And so with someone like Zohra Mamdani, they are funny. They're engaging. Great marketing, great TikTok reels, really playing well on social media across the board. And that's because they understand that this is the new game, and it's either you join or you die.
0: Yeah, it's an interesting thought. As we look ahead to where Trump sits and where the Republicans sit, you probably have two contenders at the moment. You've got Rubio and Vance, who are trying to position themselves for that Republican nomination. Again, still a while away, but they'd both be thinking about it, I'm sure about that. How do you see the prospects for the Republicans both going into these midterms and then beyond?
7: So I really do think, as of now, I think that Vance has the best chance for 2028 going through. And he's even been very careful. Marco Rubio has been very careful to even say that he would support Vice President Vance should he run and get the nomination. And President Trump has intentionally not nominated anyone or given his backing to anyone, and is kind of holding those cards really close. Now, for the midterm specifically, that has been a very interesting watch, because if you look back at the beginning of the year, Democrats only had like a 3% polling margin that they were ahead of us on. Now, as of some recent polling, they're at 11 points higher, at least in terms of, you know, taking Congress back, obviously. And I'm really hoping that's not true of the Senate, but it's become a little dicey. And that's because of mostly the Iran war and gas prices and things that a lot of, I think, the Republicans on the right that aren't so diehard have been blackpilled. Maybe they were first time Trump voters and they feel very blackpilled and negative because, you know, they wave the flag of he said no new wars, no foreign wars, yet here we are. And they might not understand the fact that this was a war that had essentially been going on for 30 years, that it was a hot potato and it was going to land in somebody's lap, and it happened to land in President Trump's lap, and there's really not a lot we can do about it.
0: Tiffany, great to speak to you as always.
7: Thanks so much, Will. And keep posting good things.
0: I believe that was keep posting good things. I certainly will do that, or I'll attempt to do that for sure. Thank you, Tiffany. Let's go to the panel now. I'll start in DC, and Greg, I will go to you. You'll notice in that interview I didn't spend a lot of time talking about the third term joke, because I think there is precisely zero chance of it happening. But at the same time, there is a question that needs to be asked as to whether he should be joking about it. The United States takes their constitution very seriously, and they take their whole, you know, no kings mantra very seriously. It was the whole reason the country was established in the first place. So I won't ask you whether or not you think it will happen, but do you think it is something he should be joking about?
3: Yeah, he jokes about a lot of things, and it's obviously a joke. And the fact that so much of the media was up in arms today, I did a Sky News show this morning, you know, and they kept going back to it. And I thought, you know, this is absurd. Why are we talking about this? I think the most important, I'm with Tiffany on this, the most important issue last night was that they did it, you know, that they didn't roll over to the terrorist or to the assassin, and they actually went through and had the dinner, much smaller venue. I thought Bev Turner wrote a nice article today about it. She was there. So it was a good moment. I don't take the jokes too seriously, and I agree many of the jokes didn't land. The president acknowledged that. And at the end of his speech, he said some really nice things about the press and freedom of speech. So he was a gentleman, which you don't normally expect from President Trump. And this is someone who's been really harassed by the same media that was at that dinner last night. They covered up the, you know, they went along with the Russia collusion hoax. They fabricated the Charlottesville hoax. They basically went along with the great cover-up, the Joe Biden cover-up, and they colluded with the Biden campaign on the Hunter Biden laptop. So, you know, he's got a lot of scar tissue with the press, and yet I thought he was a gentleman, especially at the end.
0: Matthew, I know you've seen bits and pieces of the speech, if not all of it. Your thoughts?
2: Well, Tiffany was talking about the fourth wall, and actually Trump broke the fourth wall. He smashed through the fourth wall when he blamed his speechwriter, didn't he?
0: Interesting line.
2: When one of his jokes did not go well, fell flat. I actually think, sadly, because of course it's not a joke, but it's not a funny joke. But the biggest joke of the evening was when he said that the Iran war was going extremely well. As you heard Tiffany's assessment of the polling, I mean that seems to be in no small part down to so far the relative failure of the Iran war. And I think one of the big mistakes that Trump made was to overpromise. If you are basically the most powerful person in the world, or one of the two of them, given how many nukes Putin has, but in reality, really the most powerful in terms of conventional warfare, yep, you can't go into a presidency and basically promise no foreign wars, because you just can't predict what's going to end up, as she says, on your lap. So I think he has made himself a real hostage to fortune there, and Republicans look likely to pay a heavy price in the autumn.
0: Following on from that, Hillary, if Trump had
2: hostage to fortune there, and Republicans look likely to pay a heavy price in the autumn.
0: Following on from that, Hillary, if Trump had

0: That's what I was going to go to. And I actually was just going to say that I think he missed a great opportunity because the left was watching. Now, he's actually, President Trump lambasted the press last week because he gave an important speech and the left didn't even cover it. So my point, Will, is I think he missed a great opportunity to be far more gentlemanly the entire time, which he wasn't. He was at some juncture, Greg is right, but he wasn't consistent, number one. Number two, now I stayed up to watch it, and I know a lot of people who are diehard, you know, into politics and covering it, etc., and probably all of us did. Your average person didn't. I know most of my friends didn't even watch it. Most people that are even highly educated didn't watch it. But this is the point. If it had been tight, concise, made a few good, quick little quips, he would have been quoted across media and people would have seen it firsthand, Will. He doesn't have many opportunities, only the State of the Union and a couple of other opportunities the entire year to have everyone's attention. So he missed a great opportunity, and the art of brevity would have served him well.
1: He's not funny, though, is he, guys? I remember President Obama. That's, you might not like Obama, true. But he was a funny guy. I've never laughed, I don't think, at a single thing that Donald Trump has said, and I've seen him say a lot of things.
2: He's funny when he's natural. When he does his speeches, especially when he does his rallies, he's really amusing. But last night, I think it was just too canned.
0: It also was too long.
2: And 4 minutes.
0: It was way too long. It could have been 15 minutes, powerful, lots of sound bites, a few quick quips off there, and he would have got a lot of kudos for it.
1: But he makes a habit of overstaying his welcome. You think about that terrible moment of the World Cup final when he hung out with the Spain team and just didn't leave the stage.
0: You have to get out of the way of those photos. Closely.
1: He can't help himself.
0: No, you need to look at the footage where they were actually doing the Trump dance. And the Spanish
3: This is so embarrassing.
0: MAGA hat on. He had a Make America Spain Great Again as well. This is semantics,
3: and I don't really care. But I do want to cover off the more important conversation, which is whether or not Donald Trump is funny. Now, I think Benedict Tee is the funniest president in American history. I think his comic timing is unbelievable. I concede last night he wasn't, but I genuinely think, and I think this is something that so many people of his opponents have never been able to grasp, is that because he is so funny, that creates a likability, which again can let him get away with so much more than the average politician.
4: Okay, so Greg and Hillary say that he is very deliberate.
3: I want to hear from Bendig first.
4: Greg and Hillary say that he is deliberately very funny. Matthew says that he isn't. I'm going to come into the middle of this and say, I laugh almost every time I hear him speak. So it doesn't really matter whether or not he's deliberately funny or not. I find the whole thing very entertaining. Perhaps I wouldn't if I was in America, but that's just me. I would say it is getting slightly more tired, though, and it's interesting to hear both Greg and Hillary also talk about the length of time in which he speaks. Once upon a time, at the start, you know, in 2016, and when he was sort of getting on the campaign trail and it was all starting to heat up, he was a lot more punchy, I think, than he is now. There's a lot more of that sort of meandering, a little bit more self-indulgence. He goes off at a tangent, and I think that's because a lot of his fans expect that of him, a lot of his supporters expect that of him. But I also think, and it's interesting, you know, talking about the joke or whether or not the joke landed about him standing again in 2028, running again, rather. I think that's because actually he knows he's not going to. He knows that this is the farewell tour, and so he is, where he gets the opportunities, taking liberties, going on a little bit too much. It's not as good. You know, seeing the Rolling Stones in concert now is not as good as it used to be. But the point is, for the fans, it brings back the nostalgia, it brings back the good old days. It's not that, you know, sort of electrifying experience that it used to be, but that's the point. It's the farewell tour, and Donald Trump knows full well he's not going to be standing it.
3: I want your thoughts, gbnews.com/yoursay. Do you think Donald Trump is funny? And if so, what is your favourite Donald Trump gag or line? I'm going to give you mine. It was in the Oval Office with the Japanese Prime Minister when a Japanese reporter asked, why didn't you give us warning that you were going to strike Iran? And then Trump says, who knows better about surprise than Japan? Why didn't you tell me about Pearl Harbor? Oh, dearie, dearie me. I thought it was very, very funny. Still ahead on The Late Show Live, Andy Burnham is reportedly planning to hand mayors a share of income tax revenue to spend on their cities in sweeping devolution plans. But also tonight,
5: this is a plane that the United States of America should have. Our Air Force One was 35, 36 years old, and it would be parked next to the new ones like this, and it really didn't look appropriate for our country.
3: A credible Iranian threat forced Donald Trump to switch Air Force One after the NATO summit. We'll discuss that shortly. This is The Late Show Live, only on GB News.

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1: 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Welcome to your GB News weather update from the Met Office. A bit of a change on the cards today. We've got some spells of rain in the forecast. Not feeling quite as warm as it did yesterday, especially across the south. But it's going to be a very cloudy picture to start the day. Some spells of rain, also some showers, especially across parts of the south and southeast, where it has been very dry this summer so far. But actually, a lot of the showers across the south will die away by this afternoon, allowing a return of the sunshine here. But the showers are set to continue across much of the north. Temperatures are touched down compared to yesterday as well. Highs of around 25 degrees Celsius, but for many northern areas, highs between 17 to 19 degrees. To finish off the day, there'll still be some showery spells of rain, particularly across central and southern Scotland, but eventually starting to clear from the north, so some clearer skies, perhaps some late evening sunshine to finish off the day here. Still rather cloudy across Northern Ireland, northern parts of England, the odd shower or two, and the odd one could be heavy, and a very similar story across Wales and parts of central England, but actually across much of the south to end the day, some sunny spells and still remaining mostly dry here. Overnight, we'll still continue to see some spells of rain drifting their way southwards. We'll see a mix of cloud and also some clearer skies. Quite a few clear skies across Scotland, so it's soon going to be turning a bit chillier here, especially across rural spots. We could reach around the mid-single figures, but actually most towns and cities still holding up between 10 to 15 degrees across parts of the south, but a little bit fresher than what we had this morning. Then into Monday, a bit of a mixed bag once more. Still some clouds, some showers feeding in from the west. The best of the brightness across the far east. And once again, the south is going to see another dry day with some sunny spells. Perhaps some further spells of rain just pushing into Northern Ireland towards the end of the day. Temperatures starting to creep back up once again, pushing into the high 20s across southeast England. And even across Northern Ireland and eastern parts of Scotland, a warmer day to come.
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6: Welcome back to The Late Show Live. Well, Britain and the US are set to hold a high-level defence summit in London next week to work on building an international coalition to protect the Strait of Hormuz. The crucial shipping passage has been closed or severely restricted since the start of the war in February. 2 weeks ago, Iran began attacking vessels in the area, with the United States responding with 13 nights of intensive bombing raids. American officials have repeatedly stressed that the unconditional reopening of the Strait will be a red line in any peace negotiation. The proposed summit in London would include representatives from most major Western powers, including the US Secretary of War, Pete Hegseth. Well, with me now is journalist and host of Toria Vision, Toria Brooke. Toria, great to see you. Why do you think that the US is trying to build up a coalition here? From what I've heard at various points from Pete Hegseth, he's basically said, particularly after that initial period where the UK refused to allow the US to use their bases, you know, well, really, we don't need you. Your armed forces are pretty weak anyway. Why do you think they're now taking more of a coalition-led approach?
7: Well, recently we saw that President Trump actually formed the nuclear agreement with Saudi Arabia, which I think is super relevant to this conversation, because right now the Yemeni Houthis are actually placing an embargo on Saudi Arabia through the Bab el-Mandeb. And so now we have the Red Sea and we have the Strait of Hormuz in play here. So this is no longer just about energy. This is about security. And I think that the US and the UK need to have an agreement. I think it's beneficial to both nations. And quite frankly, we can't have Iran continue to attack ships. I mean, the whole point of President Trump making this excursion in Iran was to really protect people and to get it open so that everyone can actually sail through there without having to pay a charge or worry about their ships being bombed. So Right now, obviously, we are concerned with the oil prices, and I think that is going to go down as we continue to see security increase. And I'm personally optimistic about this negotiation with the UK.
6: This is something I've never fully been able to get my head around when it comes to this conflict, and that is that every geopolitical expert knew that the Strait of Hormuz was the choke point. They knew that if you close the Strait of Hormuz, you can do incredible damage to the world energy markets and cause a lot of disruption. It doesn't feel like the US were fully prepared for the ability of Iran to be able to effectively close off that choke point and then deliver the sorts of pressure to global energy markets. Do you think they've been caught on the hop in this conflict when it comes to the Strait?
7: I don't think that the U.S. is caught off guard, actually. I think President Trump usually is ahead of the curve. Right now, the fact that we are brokering a deal with the U.K. For more security, I think it is going to actually counteract Tehran and effectively their regional partners, because they're trying to have a monopoly over these multiple strategic energy chokeholds. So as I mentioned before, the Red Sea now is in play in addition to the Strait of Hormuz. And I just want to mention that, you know, Iran announced that they did have lithium in the Hamadan province. Additionally, they've got copper, iron, uranium, lead, zinc, and chromite. So the rare earth mineral conversation is at play as well. It's no longer just about oil. And, you know, for years, Saudi Arabia invested billions in its east-west pipeline, which allowed oil to move through the Persian Gulf to the Red Sea port of Yanbu. So now that the Yemeni Houthis are trying to attack them and place this embargo, like I mentioned prior, I think that the Saudi Arabia deal with the United States regarding the nuclear conversation, that is relevant here as well. So I do think President Trump has his reasons for brokering something with the UK, and I don't think this caught him by surprise.
6: Toria, thanks very much for your time. I appreciate it.
7: Thank you so much.
6: Yeah, Benedict, I find this one difficult because in one respect, the US at various points have said, well, look, the UK Navy is a busted flush. We don't need your help. It feels a bit odd to me now that they're taking this kind of broader coalition-led approach when for a lot of this conflict, they've basically said words to the effect of, well, no worry, guys, we don't need your help. We can do this all on our own.
8: I think it's a curious thing, isn't it? Because I actually think that the war ultimately in the region was an inevitable thing. Whether or not it had to happen at this moment, it was going to happen, and that's not anything to do with the United States. It's to do with Israel and Iran. But drawing in other countries, that obviously was a choice that needed to be made. The United States decided it was going to prosecute the conflict in a certain way that has not actually led to results. It has then subsequently wavered for several different reasons, political expediency being one. That has caused, I think, a great deal of uncertainty amongst a lot of Gulf states, and those are obviously for various reasons very important. I think that in particular the nuclear deal with Saudi Arabia is particularly key in all of this. The United States, I think, is sort of scrabbling around trying to find people that it can help it prosecute the war further. It wants to make this much more of a sort of a civilizational conflict rather than simply the US and Israel versus Iran, because it believes that it'll have A, more international support for that, but B, also it might end up taking the strain off the US long term, and it will also reassure states in the region that the United States is not pulling out and about to abandon them, because there were genuine concerns and I think a lot of anger actually in certain Gulf states about how it was that the United States behaved in the early stages of that war. I think that there was a lot of PR needed to be done to try and fix that situation. Now, is giving Saudi Arabia nuclear technology at this stage the most sensible thing? That remains to be seen. It's very clear that that would be the early stage of developing weapons themselves, but it is now on the table. So, I think that that explains why the US is now taking a different approach.
6: Matthew, should the UK participate? Well, again, it is assumed they will if it is in London, but put that to one side. Do you think on principle they should have set this up and participated in this? And if they do choose to do this, which they will now, what should their approach be?
9: It's a very good question. What the approach should be, what the line should be. I doubt the lines will shift much, if at all, from when Starmer was Prime Minister. I do think it's right to engage with America. Of course, they are our most important ally. We've got to keep coming back to that reality, whatever Trump has done to undermine that. I would say that Trump, in this war with Iran, has made America weaker. Why? Because he has demonstrated that for all the might of the American military, they can't simply bully a wicked regime, and the Iranian regime is a wicked regime, into submission by blowing it to bits. Because guess what? They are a state that sponsors terror, and when their backs are to the wall, they behave like terrorists, and they have choked off the Strait of Hormuz, and Americans are paying the price at the pump. I think they've got, the price have gone above $4 again. We in this country are paying the price at the pump. We may pay the price in energy costs later on as well. I think Americans are suffering at the grocery store also. So this war for America, so far, has been pretty disastrous.
10: Greg, how do you respond to that, particularly the assertion, or the point that this has, on balance, made America weaker?
11: Well, definitely not. I mean, the American military, yes, is all powerful, and I guess Matthew even admitted that.
10: But can you say it's all powerful when they haven't been able to control the Strait in the light? Can you say it's all powerful if they haven't been able to control the Strait throughout this conflict?
11: Because the Iranian military has been devastated, but they still have drones, they still have some missile capacity. It doesn't take much. All you have to do is send one of those speedboats out and launch a missile at a commercial vessel. That's not demonstrating strength. The Iranian regime is so much weaker now. So yes, they're still a threat, but they're a threat with a 10% capacity of what they had 4 months ago. So and remember, I have to go back to the original reason for the war is to ensure the primary reason, not the only reason, but the primary reason was to ensure that the regime would not have a nuclear weapon. That's still the case. But if the Strait becomes a longer term issue, we want to cost share that. We don't want to take the burden completely on the United States taxpayer to keep gas and natural gas and oil flowing through the Strait for the benefit of global consumption. We don't need the natural gas, and we surely don't need the oil.
9: My question is very important, I think,
11: to have some burden sharing.
9: What are you talking about? Look at the prices at the pumps. That is what gets presidents elected. It's what can dictate the terms of midterm elections.
11: You say they've
9: only got a few weapons that could disrupt commercial shipping. That is enough to choke off 25% of the world's oil, isn't it? And what America has done in this conflict is not eliminate the possibility that Iran gets a nuclear weapon, as far as we know, but it has shown how, even when it is being bombed to bits by the might of the American military, Iran still is powerful, precisely because it is prepared to act like a terrorist state. You seem to be missing both of those blindingly obvious points.
11: Greg? No, I'm not missing those. First of all, we understand that the price of gasoline at the pump is critical for politicians. The president knew there'd be some political capital spent on that. He knew he was taking a risk, and that's one he was willing to do, because having the regime with a nuclear weapon was a lot more dangerous to the world and to the U.S. than having $4 gasoline prices. By the way, we haven't hit the $5 that we had in the Biden years, so that was because of hostility to the energy sector, not because of some short-term supply chokehold in the Gulf. So, and as far as the other issues, I'm well aware of those risks, but it's important that the U.S. stays the course. I would prefer they just finish the job and just do another regime change, get the Israelis in, have some eliminations rather than just bombing infrastructure. But I think the fight is not over, but it's been devastating for Iran. You're right, the mullahs don't care because they're lunatic religious fanatics, but that we will win this war ultimately. We would prefer to
10: Greg, sorry to interrupt you.
11: And let me say one more thing.
10: Greg, I want to ask a question. If the primary goal of this conflict was to prevent Iran from getting a nuclear weapon, why not just continue with the strategy that started under Midnight Hammer, which was targeted attacks on nuclear facilities, but falling short of the destruction of the top layers of leadership and the greater, all-out assault on Iran? Because it sounded like Midnight Hammer was a success. If that was the primary goal, why not just continue with that sort of exercise, perhaps every 6 months to a year, just to mow the grass to ensure that those military or those nuclear facilities aren't operational?
11: Well, great question. And I think we'll have to, if the mullahs are still in charge, we'll have to continue mowing the lawn, over the next few years, because they still have the aspirations for a nuclear weapon. But I said primary, and so there's other issues involved. The ballistic missile program was very dangerous, especially to the region, not just to Israel, but to the region. So there, it wasn't, nuclear capabilities was the primary issue, but the ballistic missiles and funding the terrorist proxies. So all of those things are important. That's why economic fury is important as well.
10: Hillary, your thoughts?
12: First of all, I would definitely take on the last point that Greg said. I would pursue economic fury. Why? And only against the mullahs. They don't care about their people. In classic warfare, yes, destroying infrastructure will eventually work. But I think, to your point, Will, and to Greg's point, one, we should focus on the military sites. Two, economic warfare, where we are finding and locating their cryptocurrencies, their properties, actually identifying their properties around the world, taking and crippling them financially. That's what matters to those mullahs. They're religious fanatics, as Greg said. So actually, getting to their own pocketbooks, that's all they care about. They don't care about the 52,000 people that they killed. Now to a point that was mentioned earlier, one of the other panelists mentioned that Donald Trump has destroyed the special relationship. Wait a second, the Labour Party was actually sending in people to canvass in US states for Joe Biden. So there were plenty of moves before President Trump even came into office that were thwarting the special relationship. So it wasn't just President Trump at all.
10: Okay, we need to move on. Still ahead on the Late Show Live, you will not believe, ladies and gentlemen, the number of illegal migrants who have crossed the English Channel in Andy Burnham's first week in Downing Street. Well, perhaps you will, because I did mention it earlier. Plus, it's been revealed that President Trump was forced to swap planes at the NATO summit in Ankara. I'll reveal why shortly. This is The Late Show Live on the People's Channel, GB News.

0: Okay, let's look at some of the main stories on the front of tomorrow's papers, and we will start with the Sunday Express, which is reporting that Andy Burnham's reported care levy has been criticised by Reform UK's Robert Jenrick, who compares it to a death tax. The new Prime Minister has hinted over the years that if he bagged the top job, he would scrap what has been called a tax on death and replace it with a system that taxed the wealthy properly. He's previously championed for social care to be funded in a different way, and on his first day in office said he wanted it to operate on the NHS principle, free at the point of use. Now, Benedict, I was in the GB studios yesterday when I heard this. I first heard Patrick Christie say we may see Andy Burnham scrap an inheritance tax, and instantly my ears pricked up and I went, oh, you beauty, this could be actually quite an agreeable proposal from him, and one that I would wholeheartedly support. But then in the next breath, Patrick said it was to be replaced by yet another tax. Yeah. And my optimism was diminished somewhat. What do you make of this?
1: Well, it's a tricky one because inheritance tax used to be a tax that affected actually a very small number of people, but largely because of inflation, it's increasingly affecting a lot more people than ever thought that they would end up needing to do so. This is a really tricky thing, though, because social care in this country is not being properly funded. And we had, of course, this with Theresa May trying to find a solution to it. Was it the bedroom tax? I think they ended up being called the death tax as well. But the problem with this is there doesn't appear to be the money to pay for huge numbers of people that do need social care. And on the one hand, it's not unfair, I think, to say that the older population of this country, which, let's be clear, has not in fact paid in anywhere near as much as it believes it has to the system in terms of things like pension contributions, they do need to somehow find a way of paying a little bit more from this. And therefore, I would say, are the ones that you might want to primarily go for. On the other hand, younger generations of people in this country have been massively hit by that same inflation, alongside a suppression in wage growth and, of course, a housing crisis, which means that a lot of them are relying on inheritance to actually get on the housing ladder in the first place, to start things like families. So it's a really tricky thing. You know, I don't actually envy Andy Burnham on this, because I do think that trying to find a solution is going to be necessary, and I do think it's going to involve trying to sort of raise taxes on, you know, accrued wealth from older people. But at the same time, that wealth needs to be trickling down to younger people to allow them to kick start their lives and start the families.

0: that are actually required to keep a society functioning. And this proposal won't allow that to happen.
1: Yeah, so we still don't know details fully, but we do have some hints. So in 2021 at the Labour conference, Burnham suggested a national care service could be funded through a care levy of 10% on assets, savings and homes, with a payment plan possibly to be agreed when someone reaches the age of 65. Matthew, would you support such a measure?
2: I think these sorts of measures should actually be subject to a national conversation, because we haven't really talked about it, and it is so important how a country treats its elderly. I've seen the sort of care that my father was able to receive on the NHS in his dying weeks and months, and it was largely phenomenal. It really, really matters how we care for our relatives and our friends when, and indeed how we get cared for ourselves when we become old and frail. So nailing that is critically important. How you go about it, of course, you need to have a conversation about. Boris Johnson stood on the steps of Number 10 and said he had a plan for social care. That didn't really work out. Theresa May, Benedict mentioned Theresa May, her planned reforms ahead of that snap election in 2017, I think it was. She backtracked on those and then lost her majority as well. And Andy Burnham now says that this is going to be one of his priorities. I noticed on X, actually, a few hours ago, that he was prepared to collaborate in some way or work together constructively with Ed Davey, because Ed Davey chirped up. He's the leader, of course, to American viewers, of the Liberal Democrats, yeah, the third biggest party in this country. So getting it right is crucial, but partly, just very quickly, partly because it has a knock-on effect on the NHS. If you sort out social care, then you free up beds in our hospitals, and that is just a win-win. But you're right, Will, how we pay for it needs a lot of thinking, and it's going to be one of the thorny issues that Burnham's going to have to grapple with.
0: Hillary, in one respect, we have an ageing population like every other Western country. The pension system is getting more and more expensive. I have some doubts as to whether or not the triple lock is sustainable and that will be around in 10 years' time if you look at the modelling of how much it will cost. At the same time, I'm instinctively against yet another levy or yet another tax. So how do we square the circle?
3: Oh, well, if anybody knew, I think they would have done it yesterday, Will. I will say, I mean, look at even John Healey when he resigned and said, we have money for benefits, but not for bullets. Also, yes, there's the benefit system, and then there's the protection. There's no point in having, you know, benefits if people are going to be threatened and the nation is at war. So I think a few things here. I think the first thing absolutely to do is, we would never, when the Nazis were invading, have not only just let them come into the UK, we wouldn't have given the Nazis free four-star hotels, free food and video games and money and to spend, etc. So I don't see why we're giving all these migrants, and they're claiming asylum, they're not coming from dangerous countries, they just want a better way of living, and they're coming to the UK for the benefits because of the pull factors. And what's the 100% proof? This isn't my opinion, this isn't political. Look at all the safe countries they come through Europe to go through before they come to the UK for those pull factors. So the first thing I would do would be eliminate those, then you save a lot of money.
0: We do have to go there on that, but I think that is a savings area which is very worthwhile to pursue further, obviously. We do have more coming up in the next hour, ladies and gentlemen, including this.
4: This is a plane that the United States of America should have. Our Air Force One was 35, 36 years old, and it would be parked next to the new ones like this. And
5: today, clouds overhead, total zen within. Solar sponsors the weather on GB News.
6: Hello there, good morning. Welcome to your GB News weather update from the Met Office. A bit of a change on the cards today. We've got some spells of rain in the forecast, not feeling quite as warm as it did yesterday, especially across the south. But it's going to be a very cloudy picture to start the day. Some spells of rain, also some showers, especially across parts of the south and southeast, where it has been very dry this summer so far. But actually, a lot of the showers across the south will die away by this afternoon, allowing a return of the sunshine here. But the showers are set to continue across much of the north. Temperatures are touched down compared to yesterday as well, highs of around 25 degrees Celsius, but for many northern areas, highs between 17 to 19 degrees. To finish off the day, there'll still be some showery spells of rain, particularly across central and southern Scotland, but eventually starting to clear from the north, so some clearer skies, perhaps some late evening sunshine to finish off the day here. Still rather cloudy across Northern Ireland, northern parts of England, the odd shower or two, and the odd one could be heavy, and a very similar story across Wales and parts of central England, but actually across much of the south to end the day, some sunny spells and still remaining mostly dry here. Overnight, we'll still continue to see some spells of rain drifting their way southwards. We'll see a mix of cloud and also some clearer skies. Quite a few clear skies across Scotland, so it's soon going to be turning a bit chillier here, especially across rural spots. We could reach around the mid-single figures, but actually most towns and cities still holding up between 10 to 15 degrees across parts of the south, but a little bit fresher than what we had this morning. Then into Monday, a bit of a mixed bag once more. Still some clouds, some showers feeding in from the west. The best of the brightness across the far east. And once again, the south is going to see another dry day with some sunny spells. Perhaps some further spells of rain just pushing into Northern Ireland towards the end of the day. Temperatures starting to creep back up once again, pushing into the high 20s across southeast England. And even across Northern Ireland and eastern parts of Scotland, a warmer day to come.
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1: Live from London, this is GB News with the stories shaping Britain and America. Well, the big breaking news tonight, several people have been injured and one person has reportedly died after a car was driven into a crowd at a Pride event in Berlin. There is a major development on this that has come out in the last few minutes, ladies and gentlemen. We are going to bring that to you at the top of this hour. Elsewhere, and also breaking tonight, winning back Washington, Wes Streeting will make a fresh charm offensive towards Donald Trump, but will it work?
15: Don't pay any attention whatsoever to what Donald Trump says.
1: Well, they say every joke has a kernel of truth, and the president did joke about running for an unprecedented third term in his vicious White House speech, but could it actually be a reality?
18: Just like my presidency the second time, is always better. It's always better. And the third time will be better yet.
1: And in it together, Britain and America are reportedly planning to convene a high-level meeting in London on the Strait of Hormuz.
19: We are not counting on Europe, but they need the Strait of Hormuz much more than we do.
1: And Air Force fighting, a credible Iranian threat, forced Donald Trump to switch Air Force One after the NATO summit.
4: This is a plane that the United States of America should have. Our Air Force One was 35, 36 years old, and it would be parked next to the new ones like this, and it really didn't look appropriate for our country.
1: And more breaking news, Andy Burnham is reportedly planning to hand mayors a share of income tax revenue to spend on their cities in yet more sweeping devolution plans. I'm Will Kingston, and this is The Late Show Live.

0: Welcome back to The Late Show Live for a third and final hour. Ladies and gentlemen, thank you very much for staying with us in London. We still have political commentators Benedict Spence and Matthew Stadlin, and in Washington, D.C., Chair of Republicans Overseas UK, Greg Swenson, and political commentator Hilary Fordwich. Thank you once again for joining me, team. Well, let's begin with that breaking news out of Berlin. We can now confirm that a suspected perpetrator of the apparent car attack on Pride celebrations in Berlin on Saturday night has been identified as a member of the city's Islamist scene.
1: Shocker.
0: And I quote that, but he has not yet been arrested, a spokesman for Berlin police said on Sunday. A spokesperson told reporters, "We have now identified a suspected perpetrator. Measures against this suspected perpetrator, who has not yet been arrested, are underway. However, this suspected perpetrator is known to the police as a member of the Islamist scene here in Berlin." Well, let's get the thoughts of my panel now. Benedict, I'll start with you. What I think is, before we get on to the implications of this Islamist terrorist act, alleged Islamist terrorist act, what I find striking about these comments from the police is the speed at which they have released that information. And I dare say that is far quicker than what we have heard from British police forces in comparable incidents in recent times.
2: I mean, that's possible, but I think it's also partly because German police are more used to this sort of attack than perhaps lots of British police forces are. I also suspect that this sort of information has been released. As you say, this person has not been apprehended as far as we know. And it will be, at least in part, I suspect, as part of attempts to identify, without, you know, going too far without overstepping the boundaries, but to make the public aware of who it may be, in case anybody has any sort of information. It'll be in that sort of preliminary stages where you may see information come out. If this person is not detained quickly, that may become necessary to prevent them from becoming a danger to other members of the public going forward.
0: Hilary, and I am conscious that there may be a language barrier here, but what a sad and tragic indictment on modern Germany that there is indeed an Islamist scene in Berlin.
3: Well, when you say language difficulty here, I mean, who knows? We can't say already without any concrete proof the motive, but this is not surprising at all, because in our previous hours, we were talking about previous attacks that have taken places in Berlin at Christmas markets, across Europe in terms of Christmas markets, and we've seen the culture of the Western Europe taken over by Islamists in terms of these terror threats. To me, this is not surprising at all. There was speculation earlier on in the evening, and now this is confirmed. What I think is the most sad is that a society that has for years and for centuries been able to celebrate its own religion is now under threat and events are being cancelled. That is a shame.
0: Greg?
1: Yeah, I didn't want to speculate earlier, trying to, you know, just leave some sense of it could have been anybody, but you know, no surprise here, no shock, and but I think there's a much bigger picture here. I mean, I think these governments, especially because the people are making mass migration one of their top two issues pretty consistently in Western Europe. When are the governments actually going to remedy this or deal with it? And so this is just another tragic example of 10 or 15 years of completely self-destructive behavior from the governments.
0: Yeah, Matthew, what do you make of the most recent developments that the police have come out and said, again, perhaps somewhat surprisingly from my perspective in the United Kingdom, that they have identified him as being part of the, and I quote, Islamist scene in Berlin?
4: No, they've got to release that information if they think that information is going to be material to getting this person caught. I mean, it's absolutely vital that they release all relevant information as far as apprehending someone who's committed such an atrocity as that. I actually think in recent times, British police have been pretty quick. English police and British police have been pretty quick to get out information, and that's very important, as I say, if it's going to help apprehend a suspect and prevent further harm. I disagree very strongly with some of the stuff that Hillary's been saying over the course of the last hour or so, talking about people coming across on boats, you know, almost comparing them to Nazis. I mean, for goodness sake. And our culture has not been overtaken by these threats. Yes, unfortunately, we have had to take some precautions, as we do, for example, on airlines, which are very inconvenient. Have had to take some precautions because there are Islamo-fascist nutters out there. And we've been living with that threat for a very considerable amount of time. But I go about my life on a daily basis in London, in a great city, with very, very little concern for terrorism, knowing, of course, that there is a highly unlikely, but nonetheless a possibility that I could become a victim of that, but I don't allow it to dominate my life. And Hillary, you sound to me as though you live a life of fear. It's not a life that I want to live.
0: Hillary Rodham reply.
3: Oh, I don't live a life of fear because I live in a place where we don't have all of these migrants coming, and that we're not housing them in my locale, and they're not going to be. I don't live somewhere, sadly, like anymore, because I love England, but somewhere like close to Oxford, where you have this, is it Piddleton, where they're having all these migrants being housed, these men, and they're going to be able to roam freely. I wouldn't want my daughter to have had anything happen to her like in Southport. So no, luckily, I don't live my life
5: in fear.
3: Stop both of you.
5: I'm hosting. I want to keep this focused at the moment on what is actually going on in Berlin. One person has died that we know of. That number may increase. We know that there's been at least 15 people have been injured, probably more now. I think it is worth keeping the conversation grounded in actually what is happening in Berlin. The broader implications, in particular when it comes to the UK, we can get to. In terms of the implications specifically in Germany, Matthew, you disagreed, I think, with the language there that Hillary used in terms of being overtaken, for example. But you must concede, given now that this is part of a trend of Islamist attacks over the last 10 years, going back to 2016 and earlier, but 2016 being the most high-profile case of the Christmas market in Berlin, that this is a growing Islamist extremist terrorism in Germany is a growing threat.
4: Well, you started the show talking before we even knew that this was an Islamist who is suspected of this crime. You started the show talking about a book that Douglas Murray wrote 10 years ago. So, of course, I'm going to respond to some of the commentary, both from you and from Hillary, that I'm hearing. That's what I'm here for. Of course, I would far prefer to talk about this horrific incident in isolation, but I don't think we can totally hive it off, because, as you say, there have been other incidents before, and we know, as I keep saying, that we have lived with a terrorist threat from Islamofascism in this country, and indeed other countries have experienced it for years. The idea, by the way, that Hillary somehow finds America safer than Britain is just one of the most ludicrous things I've heard.
5: That's a separate conversation.
4: I just want to respond to it.
5: I know you're bringing guns and all that sort of stuff, and it's a valid point, but it's a separate conversation at the moment. Benedict, as we look at what, Greg, I'll go to you before I go back to Benedict. Part of this conversation isn't just that, well, we've been living with the threat of Islamist terrorism. It is that that threat is exacerbated by the immigration policies of Germany. We are all aware of the decisions of Angela Merkel when it came to millions of Syrians that entered Germany, many of whom have gone on to commit terrorist attacks. I should say, for clarity of language, some of whom have gone on to commit terrorist attacks. Really, the Islamist threat and immigration policy are intrinsically linked, aren't they?
1: Yeah, without a doubt. And Douglas Murray, again, not 10 years ago, but he's pointed that out quite recently, in that if you look at the numbers, why would you keep admitting people from the countries that have come in the past that are committing these crimes? It's not just terrorism, it's just even street crime. And so, you know, we can count, there's countless examples of this going back to the rape gangs or whatever. But look, this is something that it's just common sense. You know, why would you continue to admit people from those countries if they're the ones committing these terrorist acts?
5: Yeah, so as I'm trying to pick up what we can from what is a quickly evolving story. The Chancellor, Friedrich Merz, has vowed to punish those responsible. Unsurprisingly, he has outlined the facts of what we know, which is that a vehicle entered Tiergarten Park and hit several people before 10 p.m. We now know, again, the latest stats stats that I saw was at least one dead and at least 15 who have been critically, or I should say now 16 critically injured. I suspect, sadly, just knowing the history of these types of accidents, that may very well rise further. You're currently looking at what I believe is latest footage, not live footage, latest footage of the emergency services response. That is correct. That is latest footage, not live footage, of the emergency services response in Berlin. For people who may not be up to date with this story, this was at a Pride event. We now know that the suspect has been identified, and if that suspect did indeed commit this, it is someone who was part of the, to quote the spokesperson for authorities in Berlin, part of the Islamist scene. We know that, that obviously Islamists take a dim view of gay and trans rights, which would go some way to explaining why this event was targeted. Benedict, well, generally, from what you've just heard in the last 5 minutes, what are your further reflections?
2: I mean, it's, you know, this conversation has sort of shifted slightly towards one of migration now that the question of Islamism has come to the forefront. And I just think on that topic, because it's very easy to get sort of caught up in broader arguments about it, I think we should stick perhaps to specifics in terms of the threat posed by mass migration to people in this country. I'd focus on three things in particular. One is that we know that terrorist organizations in the past have said that they would seek, where possible, to use migratory flows of refugees and other economic migrants to try to infiltrate countries in the West. The Islamic State in particular talked about doing this as a tactic quite a lot. We also know secondarily that state actors do this as well. The IRGC in particular has also done this in the past. This is a threat that has been raised across Western Europe. And the thing with all of this is you have to sort of take a step back and understand that if you decide to pursue a policy such as open borders on the one hand, or having very generous programs towards refugees on the other hand, there will always be nefarious people who will try to exploit that for security purposes. And we all know, of course, the final one here is that Islamist organizations that are not necessarily what you might call terrorists in the truest sense, like the Islamic State, but organizations, political organizations like the Muslim Brotherhood, that never necessarily intended to come to Western countries, but that were persecuted in the countries that they originated in. Countries like Egypt, for instance. Many people who have fled those countries, Iran, another example, to the West seeking political asylum, have brought with them an ideology that they didn't really want to bring to this country, but they were fleeing their own countries, that they have subsequently then imported and started to spread. It's much more about seeking regime change in their home countries, but it does have an effect. So you've got three different sources there by which you can find extremism that exploits things like mass migration and leads to incidents
4: such as
2: this.
4: We do not have a policy in this country, it is so important to make this point again and again, of open borders. The former, let me make the point, you've spoken for a long time.
2: But this is Germany. This is Germany.
4: I know, but we've spread it because people keep on this, pundits on this show keep talking about Europe. The Conservative governments, prior to this Labour government, wanted to stop the boats. That was their policy, if we're talking about boats. And this government wants to stop the boats. The question that we're all wrestling with and have different views on is what on earth you do once people get into this country. That problem would be stopped dead if the French actually said, we will take everyone back who comes across the channel. It is not the policy of this government. We're not talking about Germany.
5: Both of you stop, because we are, if we leave this, and we'll see how this evolves in the next few minutes, but we do have coming up, we're going to cover 900 on illegal migrants in the first week of Andy Burnham's prime ministership. So we do have on the agenda to talk about, and that will specifically be the UK focus. Matthew, I agree that there is, again, considerable overlap in some respects in terms of some of the themes when it comes to mass migration, multiculturalism and Islamism across the UK and Europe at the moment. Let's just stick with what we are seeing on the screen. What we do know, three people are still fighting for their life, so a total of 17 have now been injured. This is according to a fire brigade spokesperson. Of those, eight have serious injuries, three remain in a life-threatening condition. Now, the most recent news that we have is that, and this is the line I keep coming back to. I'll give you the full context, the full line, and I'll repeat it. I think it is worth repeating. We have now identified a suspected perpetrator. Measures against this suspected perpetrator, who has not yet been arrested, are underway. However, this suspected perpetrator is known to the police as a member of the Islamist scene here in Berlin. Now, Benedict, I'll go back to you here. Is that term, Islamist scene, that I find such an unusual and strange thing to say, because it seems to suggest that it is just somehow part of the fabric of the society now. It's just a part of the way things are. It's something which is just accepted. It is there. You know, it's just part of the scene. Am I reading too much into the language here, or is that an unusual phrase?
2: Well, I think it's increasingly becoming a very normal phrase, because I go back to what I was saying, which was that a lot of people who have fled Middle Eastern countries and North African countries because of political persecution, and let's be clear, governments across that region do take a very dim view of a lot of these people and do subject them to the sort of standards that we would not consider acceptable in the West. A lot of those people have come to Western countries, and you know, they don't simply give up and decide, oh, I'm actually going to become a liberal, and you know, now that I live in Germany or something like that. They do hold these views. They pass them on to other members of their diaspora community because they are seeking a broader political objective going forward. I think it would be helpful, and this is part of the problem, I suppose. It's why it's interesting that Matthew sort of refers to it as Islamofascism rather than Islamism.
4: But
2: this is my point. I think for far too long, people have actually been not prepared to scrutinize or criticize Islamism for what it is, because it sounds too similar to the religion itself. And those two things are not, in fact, the same thing. But ultimately, the ideology is very, very extreme in many circumstances. There are obviously different wings within it, but there is a great deal of problem. There are a great deal of problems that have been caused by this ideology across the Middle East and North Africa. That's why it's persecuted to such an extent. And I do think it is about time, if we accept that there are large Islamist communities in Western countries, that we start to treat it in a similar vein as we would to other extremist political identities.
4: I suppose I distinguish between Islamism and Islamofascism, actually, because Islamofascism or Islamoterrorism, I would see as a violent instantiation or the extreme end of Islamism. I'm no fan of Islamism, but not all Islamists go into kill people. So I think
5: are you referring to Islam or Islamism?
4: No, Islamism. Of course, I'm not referring to Islam. Islam can be interpreted as it is by the vast majority of people in Muslims in this country in a perfectly benign and non-threatening way.
5: All right. I want to go back to DC. Greg, there is a very famous joke that was made by the now late great American comedian Norm Macdonald. Canadian comedian Norm Macdonald. Apologies to American and Canadian viewers and listeners there. I'm not by any means suggesting America and Canada are the same. And the quote, or the joke I should say, is, "What terrifies me is if ISIS were to detonate a nuclear device and kill 50 million Americans, imagine the backlash against peaceful Muslims." That joke's been repeated many times in the last 10 years as a way to describe how many people, particularly on the left, deal with tragedies like this, in that their instinctive response will not be to the casualties of Islamist terrorism. It won't be the people who are fighting for their lives. The instinctive response from many is, well, what will happen to
4: rubbish,
5: the Islamic
4: community?
5: What will happen
4: that's
5: to the
4: rubbish.
5: What will happen? I'm speaking. What will happen to the peaceful Islamic community? Greg, my question to you would be, how do we have this conversation now in the response to this? Knowing that, again, Islamist extremism is a growing threat in Europe and it needs to be dealt with. And at the same time, yes, there are many, many Muslims who are peaceful people and peace-loving people. How do you have this conversation in the right way?
1: Yeah, two things can be right at the same time. And look, it's really important that the criticism of mass migration or open borders or criticism of Islamists doesn't mean you're Islamophobic. And that's really what that's the natural reaction here in the U.S. from the left wing or the legacy media. It's always that, you know, so you can't criticize. You can't tell the truth. You can't say, you know, it's only been a few months since Henry Nowak, where if you make that criticism, all of a sudden you're Islamophobic or you're racist. And it was the same thing with the open border here in the U.S. If you criticize mass open migration, you were somehow, you know, a racist. It's just obscene.
5: Yeah, I agree with that. Again, I'm just trying to keep up to date with what we know and how this is evolving. So the German outlet Bild is also reporting that they believe that this suspect is an Islamist. Again, I should note that this is still, the manhunt is still underway. So we don't know the details of exactly how the police have identified this suspect, given that they do not, by the sounds of things, have this man in custody yet. But again, I should make clear that they do have someone, obviously, that they have identified as the suspect. They have identified him as an Islamist, or the precise language used was part of the Islamist scene. Before we move on, Hillary, your final thoughts on this at this particular point in time?
3: My thoughts in terms of particularly safety for both the UK but also all of Europe. Just one thing, and this is factual, this is not any opinion. This was actually in The Guardian earlier this year, back in April, reported that in the UK we're giving 40% more, to the tune of 660 million, to the French to stop the migrants, and yet they're not. So in the business world, if somebody doesn't perform, you don't pay them. So why don't we pay per migrant that they stop versus just giving them money for them to fail at doing what they're purported to do, number one. Number two, stop the pull factors. Those countries in Europe that don't have pull factors, like Poland, they don't have these issues. Sweden has actually cut back on their pull factors. If when these migrants, let's just say they are asylum seekers, but if they got to the UK shores and they weren't given free housing, free food, and free the hotels, the four-star hotels, if they weren't given any of that, we stop the pull factors, you could stop it tomorrow and create safety, Will.
5: Yeah, well, at the moment, we don't know where this particular suspect comes from initially. All we do know is that he was part of the Islamist scene in Berlin. We will keep you across this story and bring you any further developments as they come to light over the course of the next 40 minutes. And then, of course, into the breakfast show on GB News 6 a.m. tomorrow, or I should say this morning. In other news, ladies and gentlemen, moving away from Europe, Donald Trump was forced to abandon the new presidential plane, Air Force One, earlier this month due to a credible security threat from Iran. Trump was set to fly home from the NATO summit in Turkey on his newly commissioned Boeing 747-8 jet, which had been donated by Qatar. But the U.S. Secret Service, received information suggesting that Iranian proxies were planning to target the aircraft, leading to a last-minute switch to his old plane. Exact details of the threat have not been disclosed, but Iranian leaders have repeatedly called for Trump's assassination in the past. The president changed back to the old version of Air Force One during a stopover at RAF Mildenhall in Suffolk once the threat had been neutralized. With me now is senior Iran analyst at Dawn, Omid Mamarian. Omid, good to see you once again. Tell me a bit more about this situation.
6: Thanks for having me on, Will. So the core of the issue is that Secret Service received credible threat warnings that Iranian proxies are going to, to attack President Trump's Air Force One. So because of that, in the last hours leaving Ankara to the U.S., they had to change the plane. So the U.S. President traveled with the new Air Force One, or the plane that they received as a gift from the Qataris, but they had to move to the Air Force One. And I think the reason is that, first of all, it was very close to Iran, traveling to Ankara, and also the threat was credible. And third, I think the new plane did not have the defense mechanisms or the anti-missile equipments that the Air Force

0: Secret Service have swept it about as thoroughly as you possibly could. Nonetheless, that a plane that's been donated by a foreign country, do you think that really should be the plane that that transports the President of the United States?
1: I think that's beneath prestige of the U.S. president to receive such gifts from foreign governments. And I think, you know, it creates a lot of questions about why these governments try to influence U.S. Politics. In general, I think, you know, it was not a smart move, and it has raised a lot of questions in the U.S. The plane itself is not something that the president can use, and they have to spend tens of millions of dollars to make it ready for the president to travel with. Until the new Air Force One is ready by Boeing, the company, and he can use the new one, because the current Air Force One is very old, and many people have said, many experts, that it's been used more than it should have been used since the 1991.
0: I'm great to chat to you as always. Thanks for your time.
1: Thanks for having me.
0: Still ahead on The Late Show Live, Andy Burnham is reportedly planning to hand mayors a share of income tax revenue to spend on their cities in sweeping devolution plans. This is The Late Show Live, only on The People's Channel, GB News.
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3: Hello there, good morning. Welcome to your GB News weather update from the Met Office. A bit of a change on the cards today. We've got some spells of rain in the forecast, not feeling quite as warm as it did yesterday, especially across the south. But it's going to be a very cloudy picture to start the day. Some spells of rain, also some showers, especially across parts of the south and southeast, where it has been very dry this summer so far. But actually, a lot of the showers across the south will die away by this afternoon, allowing a return of the sunshine here. But the showers are set to continue across much of the north. Temperatures a touch down compared to yesterday as well, highs of around 25 degrees Celsius, but for many northern areas, highs between 17 to 19 degrees. To finish off the day, there'll still be some showery spells of rain, particularly across central and southern Scotland, but eventually starting to clear from the north, so some clearer skies, perhaps some late evening sunshine to finish off the day here. Still rather cloudy across Northern Ireland, northern parts of England, the odd shower or two, and the odd one could be heavy, and a very similar story across Wales and parts of central England, but actually across much of the south to end the day, some sunny spells and still remaining mostly dry here. Overnight, we'll still continue to see some spells of rain drifting their way southwards. We'll see a mix of cloud and also some clearer skies. Quite a few clear skies across Scotland, so it's soon going to be turning a bit chillier here, especially across rural spots. We could reach around the mid-single figures, but actually most towns and cities still holding up between 10 to 15 degrees across parts of the south, but a little bit fresher than what we had this morning. Then into Monday, a bit of a mixed bag once more. Still some clouds, some showers feeding in from the west. The best of the brightness across the far east. And once again, the south is going to see another dry day with some sunny spells. Perhaps some further spells of rain just pushing into Northern Ireland towards the end of the day. Temperatures starting to creep back up once again, pushing into the high 20s across southeast England. And even across Northern Ireland and eastern parts of Scotland, a warmer day to come.
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0: Welcome back to The Late Show Live. Let's remind you of that breaking news we brought to you at the top of the show. A suspected perpetrator of the apparent car attack on Pride celebrations in Berlin on Saturday night has been identified as a member of the city's, and I quote, Islamist scene, but he has not yet been arrested, a spokesman for Berlin police said on Sunday. A spokesperson told reporters, "We have now identified a suspected perpetrator. Measures against this suspected perpetrator, who has not yet been arrested are underway. However, this suspected perpetrator is known to the police as a member of the Islamist scene here in Berlin. We will bring you more

0: updates. A couple of things which I'm just getting out of Reuters, which we haven't mentioned to date, is that the vehicle drove into Tiergarten around 10 p.m., injuring people in the process. It came to a standstill only after hitting a tree in Tiergarten, and then the van was empty, which has been suggested was a white van or minibus, was empty when bystanders approached it, which suggests that the perpetrator did flee on foot. But again, as we understand it, he has yet to be arrested despite suspect being identified. We will keep you up to date with that over the next half an hour, and then of course we will be following the story on The Breakfast Show from 6 a.m. on GB News. In other news, we've had a flurry of new policy announcements since Andy Burnham became Prime Minister on Monday, but precious little so far on immigration. And GB News can reveal that in the 5 days since Burnham took office, nearly 900 more migrants have arrived on small boats. 881 have made the illegal journey across the channel this week alone, bringing the total for 2026 so far to over 13,500. The criminal gangs, which Keir Starmer promised to smash, are using new tactics to smuggle migrants into the country, including launching further along the French coast and also using much larger boats. 165 arrived on a single mega dinghy on Tuesday, bringing the record for the number of migrants crammed into one vessel, breaking the number, I should say, for the record. So what an unfortunate record that is. New polling this week showed that 3 in 5 Brits don't think Burnham will be able to stop the boats. With me now is the director for the Centre for Migration Control, Rob Bates. Rob, good to see you. I'll pose that same question that was posed in that poll to the British public. Do you think Burnham will be able to stop the boats?
1: No, and I don't, for several reasons. First of all, the reappointment of Shabana Mahmood, I think, is actually rather worrying. I think the plans that she had put in place, especially the one-in-one-out deal with France, and actually the huge payments that we are making to them, are now coming a crop, and we are seeing the people smugglers adapt and change their tactics. And actually, any sort of temporary lull that we did see in numbers was the result of short-term operational wins that we now seem to be seeing disappear. On the second front, I don't think it's really something that Burnham has as part of his philosophy. I don't think, and I think he's made the conscious decision for migration to be as far away from what he talks about as possible. And actually, when he was in Manchester, he did make some statements that were incredibly concerning, but actually make the crisis worse. For instance, he wants Channel migrants to have the right to work before their asylum application has even been processed. He also thinks that newcomers should have the right to access the welfare state and social housing. These are huge pull factors. And it is very concerning now that this crisis is rearing its head again. The new Prime Minister has said nothing on it so far.
0: Do you think, and again, at least for the last week, that lack of substantial communication on this subject from Burnham has been replaced by feel-good social media clips, by a few giveaways, by the largely symbolic and largely diversionary conversation around devolution and Number 10 North. How long can he continue with that sort of diversionary approach when boats continue to reach the United Kingdom?
1: I think it will be increasingly difficult for him, but I don't doubt that he will continue to try that this approach that he is adopting. Of course, he's very clearly now getting everything in line for a general election, and he wants everything to be as popular as possible. So having the border failure at the forefront of voters' minds doesn't help with that in any way, shape or form, because even if another boat never crossed the English Channel, we are still in the midst of a crisis. Over 200,000 have already arrived since this crisis first began. Very, very few of them have ever been deported. They continue to be put in HMOs and in the hearts of communities and being given asylum status. And increasingly, we are seeing problems with the appeals backlog, which the government doesn't seem to be able to grip either as well. So there is huge problems across the board here, and I don't know how much longer we can run from them.
0: Rob, in brief, how do you stop the boats?
1: Detention and deportation, and to say heck with the human rights framework because it's not working for Britain's national interest.
0: Well, that's certainly very punchy, and I agree with you. Rob Bates, thank you very much. Let's go to the panel. Matthew, I will start with you. You mentioned, you know, for example, better cooperation with the French and the French doing their job. But at the same time, I agree with what we just heard from Rob. Why don't you just approach it very simply by saying, A, and this is what Australia did, if you make a strong statement to say to illegal migrants that if you come to this country by boat, you will never, ever be allowed to stay. And B, if you do make it onto the shore, you will be detained and you will stay in detention until you choose to go back to your country of origin or a third party country if that particular arrangement is agreed. Surely that would stop the boats in weeks, as it did in Australia.
2: We were talking earlier about the difficulty in building prisons, and one of the reasons I suspect it's difficult to build prisons is because people don't tend to want prisons in their backyard. People don't really want detention centres in their backyard. This is not an easy problem. Rishi Sunak knew it was an important issue. Keir Starmer knew it was an important issue. Neither of them were able to stop the boats. It is true, according to the Home Office, that they have stopped 45,000 attempted crossings since the general election. And actually, I think the reason you're seeing, for example, this boat stuff full of 120, 160 human beings is because the gangs, these wicked gangs, are adapting because of French policing improvements or tackling it more seriously on the beaches of France. What I don't quite understand is why the French don't just say, if the French are serious about stopping this, and they seem to be putting some resources to it, as I say, 45,000 attempted crossings stopped, why don't they just say, well, we will take everybody back who crosses the Channel? And that would sort out issues like camps in Calais and so forth, would it not?
0: Well,
2: I can't understand why they won't do that.
0: It's not in their interest to keep them. Like, they will be more than happy, I imagine, for the UK to take these illegal migrants because it means that they're no longer a France problem.
2: Except what you're seeing, because of these cross-channel crossings, you're seeing parts of northern France in a real mess. Look, Macron gave Starmer this great award, didn't he? Their highest honour, just before he left office. And yet he was unable to deliver for Starmer on something that undoubtedly is important. The reason why we haven't managed to stop the boats, ultimately, is because we are trying to stop them, that is the government's policy, at the same time as holding on to our values, and also because you can't deport people if you don't know where they come from. And we're constantly told, aren't we, that people are throwing their documents overboard. If you don't know where they come from, you can't deport them. None of this is easy.
0: It's not easy, but again, it has been solved in Australia, it has been solved in the United States, and it's been solved in a much shorter period of time than the 2 years of Labor government. Benedict, I accept that at the moment, particularly under the existing legal framework, that creates difficulties with detention and deportation, but surely that's an argument for changing that framework in order to be able to achieve the policy objectives, as opposed to just saying, well, you know what, this is really tough.
3: I do suspect that at some point in the next couple of years that will be the solution. It probably won't happen under this government. It'll probably be after a general election, and whether or not you actually see a reform government or a conservative government or some sort of weird coalition between the two, I don't know what on earth a future government in the United Kingdom is going to look like, because it's a real mess at the moment. But it's not going to happen on this government's watch, but at some point I do believe that it will happen. But I do think that there's something else that needs to be said about all of this, because we're talking specifically now about how it is you deal with the asylum seekers themselves, but they are being facilitated by criminal organizations. Now, that's not to sort of absolve them of any blame, but I think that it's an important part of the puzzle to discuss. And these are criminal organizations that do not simply smuggle people. They smuggle all sorts of other things as well, and they operate across the continent. And what I would like to know, ultimately, is where actually is the conjoined attempt, not just by the UK and France, because these gangs operate out of Italy and the Balkans and Turkey and Greece as well. If there was any kind of idea about European solidarity when it came to stopping any of this problem, there would be more of a concerted effort to stop these gangs that are also involved in the smuggling of drugs, weapons, and many other illegal items as well. In everybody's interest to smash these gangs, to stop people trafficking, because you'll deal with a lot of other things as well. And other countries across Europe are not dealing.
0: And on that last point, in terms of the second order effects of smashing the gangs, I agree with you. But at the same time, smashing the gangs is just dealing with the symptom, not the root cause. Ultimately, they are businesses, illegal businesses, that are corresponding to a consumer demand, and the consumer demand is from illegal migrants who see the benefits of coming to the United Kingdom as opposed to going to France.
2: Well, lots go to France, loads go to France.
0: As opposed, well, all the ones that are going to the United Kingdom are going to the United Kingdom.
2: Yeah.
0: As opposed
2: but
0: to
2: it's
0: the
2: not
0: ones,
2: a UK specific
0: as opposed
2: thing.
0: To as opposed to all of the other safe countries that they do travel through, many of them, again, what, 13,500 this year have chosen specifically to come here. The illegal gangs are just responding to that demand. So ultimately, if you want to solve the root cause, you solve with making that or making sure that there is no longer that consumer demand.
3: That's certainly a large part of the issue, yes, but we also have to remember that a lot of the people that come into this country illegally, in order to pay off the debts to those gangs, then ultimately end up working for those gangs. This is one of the major issues that we had about taking migrants out of, say, centralized accommodation, be that hotels or whatever else it is, and sticking them across the country in other various housing setups, because then you had less of an idea who it was that they were talking to, what it is that they were doing, where it is that they were going. So ultimately, it's not simply just, I take the point, it is also about the, you know, the demand for people being taken from A to B, but not a lot of those people necessarily come into the UK and then told, oh, well, off you go, you're free to your own devices. A lot of them do end up working with the very same criminal organisations that bring them here in the first place, and if you take away other sources of revenue as well, you actually reduce the opportunities and therefore the interest in those gang smuggling those people in the first place. They're not going to bring people from A to B who can't pay them in the first place. If you also take away their possibilities of earning in the UK when they get here, that's a much reduced incentive.
0: So, Greg, there is an analogous situation, or was, I guess, an analogous situation with the cartels in Mexico and basically bringing people over to the United States, where a lot of the time they would effectively be slaves to the cartels paying off that cost. Explain to me that situation.
4: Yeah, well, I mean, one of the solutions that we executed here in the U.S. was going after the cartels, and that's important. So, and I'm with Benjamin on this, you know, you have to go after the cartels and put them in jail or do whatever you have to do with them, or worse. But you also have to have the incentive to actually fix the problem. And during the Biden years, nothing really changed except that President Trump decided to stop the insanity at the border, whereas Biden basically turned the management of our southern border over to the sex and human trafficking cartels. And so that's what was really criminal about it, is they didn't want to stop it. They did it on purpose. And then they redistributed the illegal migrants around the country, mostly for demographic reasons, for the next census in 2030, so they can win more elections. But I'm always curious, you know, back to the UK, do they really want to stop the boats? Do they really want to stop this? Probably not, because they want a bigger welfare state. They want a bigger government.
2: Rubbish.
4: They want a bigger state. What a great way to do it.
2: Absolutely, they know these politicians. I'm sorry, Greg, you don't spend enough time in this country if you don't understand that Labour prime ministers and Tory prime ministers before them know that this is a toxic issue. They want to stop it. It is just very difficult to stop it, because guess what? We have laws in this country and we have obligations. This is not an issue specific to Britain. You can change the laws and you can change your values. But guess what? A lot of people still think that we are a civilized country and that people who are genuinely in need, we don't want to just hand them back to the Taliban.
0: And this is the key point. And Matthew, to your point, I agree with you. I think that some, not all, some in the Labour Party do want to fix this problem.
4: Sure.
0: But to your point around values, they don't want to fix it badly enough. They don't want to fix it more than being seen to be compromising their values. They don't want to fix it more than seeing what would be bad optics around having children in detention centres. They don't want to fix it more than giving away their precious ECHR. So I agree with you. I think they probably would like to fix it in a perfect world, but that requires them to actually give up many of the things that they prefer, like, for example, nebulous values, like, for example, international human rights frameworks. That's the problem. Hillary, you've discussed this on separate but related topics tonight. You're off the leash. Talk about whatever you want on this topic.
5: No, well, I said it earlier this evening, and I'll say it again. In the business world, if somebody fails, you don't pay them. In the Guardian, which is not exactly right-leaning, they reported that the expenditure was up 40%, that was reported in April, to £660 million to the French to stop the migrants. Well, they failed. If you paid per head, the French might do something. That's number one. So that's kind of the push factor, them being pushed across the channel. The pull factor is just stop it tomorrow. This is very easily solved. How many of the illegals go to Poland? None. There's nothing. So they don't, and as you mentioned earlier, Will, Australia solved it. This is very simple to solve overnight if the government really cared. Now, I will say, having grown up in England, understood, yes, civilized society, I think those people in need, the UK for centuries has also given many, many people refuge. That's lovely. Those people in the UK right now that think all these migrants are just fine, people like Matthew, they can house them in their homes. Take them in. Take them into your own home if that's what you want.
2: I don't want to house people in my homes. What I don't want to do, for example, is, and I'm certainly not advocating it, as some people would love to shoot them, wouldn't they, in the channel? Some people would be happy for
0: Matthew,
2: them to drown.
0: That's a ridiculous straw man.
2: No, but that's not our values. Ultimately, we have to treat people once they, it's a paradox, because as I say, the government wants to stop the boats. They do not want these people coming here. But once they're on our land, it's different with America, where you've got a land border with Mexico. We have a dangerous channel, and we have responsibilities once people are in the sea. We cannot, and we shouldn't, let them drown. And then once they are on our land, it becomes the issue that it has been for the last 5, 6, 7, 8, whatever it is now, years. And it's a damn difficult issue, because I can guarantee this nonsense that Greg's spouting about trying to change the voting demographics, that is utter nonsense. These people aren't getting the right to vote anytime soon.
0: Matthew,
2: it is very difficult to fix. That's why it hasn't been fixed. I don't want the boats to come.
0: I do not want the boats to come,
2: but I'm not prepared to compromise all of our values in the process of trying to stop it.
0: And I think that is actually a really good point to end on, because I think that is the fundamental distinction between the people in this debate. Some people want to fix it, but they don't want to fix it badly enough. Other people just want to sort this out. And if that means being, you know, going against some sort of nebulous values that some people may agree with and some people don't, then so be it. Let's delve into some of the main stories on the front of tomorrow's papers. I should say today's now. Starting with the Sunday Mirror. Prime Minister Andy Burnham writes in the Sunday Mirror saying his government are going to get Britain believing again. In a pledge to go further, the former Great Manchester Mayor claimed he was used to being told things can't be done, and that the era of governments giving up trying to solve the issues impacting people was over. Very relevant to our previous conversation. Writing for the newspaper, Mr. Burnham claimed this week had shown how politicians could make lives a little bit easier, but his job won't be done until people aren't just living, but living well. He said, life doesn't always go to plan, but whether someone gets the chance to get back on their feet says something about who we are. It says something about the country we're trying to build. I want Britain to be a country where nobody is written off, where everybody is treated with respect no matter who they are or what they've been through, and where the government doesn't avoid a problem because it's difficult, but rolls up its sleeves and gets to work. Benedict, noble sentiments, but what on earth does that mean?
3: Yeah, what I would say is right now, Burnham is coming in, he's coming in a little bit unprepared because he was expecting Keir Starmer to remain in place for most of the summer and that this would give Burnham time to get his feet under the table, so to speak. Now, Starmer's not done him a favour there. He's decided to go, which is entirely his right to do so. But what Burnham is trying to do, whilst not necessarily having all the meat to put on the bones for his vision of Britain, is he's trying to do the opposite of Keir Starmer. When Keir Starmer was elected, he came out and he said, well, chaps, it's dreadful. There's a massive black hole in the budget. It's getting bigger. I don't know where it's coming from. Prisons are overcrowded. Everything's a bit bad because of what we've inherited from the Tories. And it's going to take me about 10 years before I turn any of this around. Nobody looked upon those first few weeks in office and thought, wow, this is an optimistic, upbeat start. Least of all people within the Labour Party. Actually, there was plenty of devastation, frankly, from a lot of backbenchers are going, why on earth is he framing it this way? At the very least, Burnham, whilst he's not entirely prepared, is trying to address this in a slightly different way. He's trying to be optimistic. I don't actually think that there is very much there in his project at this moment in time to be optimistic about, but this is about messaging whilst he's trying to get things going. And I do think that there is something to be said about at least trying to be on the front foot. Whether or not you actually agree with Burnham's ideology, He is the prime minister of this country. We should all want him to succeed. Even if we don't think he's actually going to, it's in the best interest of this country that he do so. So I can understand why he is looking at Starmer's approach, which was terrible, and going, well, the opposite can't be much worse, can it?
2: And he's been very clever, guys, by the way he's doing it, because having these releases, these press releases at 6 a.m. day after day, and not doing it in person, and not doing media until maybe later in the day, and I do think, definitely think politicians, particularly prime ministers, should be scrutinised, but not doing it in press conferences, standing behind a lectern, as Keir Starmer might have done, means that the headline points he wants to get out are got out, and the media talk about them, discuss them, at least for a few hours, rather than then being able immediately to ask him a question about the boats, and then the original message, the original press release, the giveaway, or whatever it is swallowed up or lost in the media questions that follow. But optimism is great. Getting on the front foot is fantastic. It's a big difference, as Benedict says, from Starmer. The proof of the pudding will come in the eating when he's actually challenged with the sorts of difficult conversations that we're having now, because we know that a lot of people in this country really do care about the boats, care about stopping them, even more than I care about stopping them, as you were insinuating, and I do want them to be stopped, but how you stop them is difficult. I don't, by the way, believe that Reform have the answer. They say they have the answer, I don't believe. Burnham is going to have to grapple with these issues. At the moment, he is doing a good job in setting his agenda.
0: Yeah, Hillary, I think that point that Matthew made around comms strategy was an interesting one. It's one that I hadn't picked up. And again, it makes you wonder, well, A, how terribly Starmer did with, and the Starmer government did with their comms in comparison. But again, to Matthew's point, comms can only take you so far. Eventually, you have to deliver the meat.
5: Well, actually, I will agree with Matthew. Everybody put that in their calendars that I did agree with him at some juncture. But I think it's a brilliant avoidance campaign, avoiding taking any kind of scrutiny. You're right, the Prime Minister should have scrutiny. Let's just see how he does in Prime Minister's questioning time when Kemi Badenoch kind of goes at him and holds him to account. But I will say it's a great strategy, great avoidance, press release at 6 a.m. Most people aren't up anyway, and let the day's activities and the day's news overtake everything so he's not scrutinized. I also realize, noted that there was a realization that he wasn't going to have any scrutiny when he just was selecting the questions he would answer from Reddit during one interview and one podcast. So I think from his comms standpoint, he's definitely in control. Yes, let's see how he does in terms of actually functioning in Prime Minister's questioning times. That will be interesting. A good watch.
0: Greg, we've got about 45 seconds left. Your final thoughts.
4: Yeah, look, I think we all agree. This is a problem that's not going away. So if Andy Burnham wants to kick the can down the road, just for a few days or a few weeks, I get that. He's addressed other issues, other topics this week. I don't think he's going to solve this crisis overnight. So maybe he's developing a plan. Maybe he's got something that he can act on in the next few weeks or few months. I hope so, and I think we all want this problem to be solved.
5: I hope so.
0: Well, yeah, the interesting comparison as to whether or not this ultimately will be similar to Kamala Harris, who was brought in order to basically take over from a toxic leader, came in on a hope change vibes, unelected hope change vibes platform, but in the end, vibes only took her so far and she didn't have the substance to back it up. Yeah. Whether or not Burnham will have the substance, as everyone has suggested, remains to be seen. That's all we have for tonight, ladies and gentlemen. A big thank you to my panel, Greg and Hillary in the United States and Matthew and Benedict in London. This has been a joy as always. I'll be back tomorrow night on The Late Show live from 12 a.m. Make sure you tune in on the People's Channel GB News.

0: Today, clouds overhead, total zen within. 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
1: Hello there, good morning. Welcome to your GB News weather update from the Met Office. Bit of a change on the cards today. We've got some spells of rain in the forecast, not feeling quite as warm as it did yesterday, especially across the south. But it's going to be a very cloudy picture to start the day. Some spells of rain, also some showers, especially across parts of the south and southeast, where it has been very dry this summer so far. But actually, a lot of the showers across the south will die away by this afternoon, allowing a return of the sunshine here. But the showers are set to continue across much of the north. Temperatures a touch down compared to yesterday as well, highs of around 25 degrees Celsius, but for many northern areas, highs between 17 to 19 degrees. To finish off the day, there'll still be some showery spells of rain, particularly across central and southern Scotland, but eventually starting to clear from the north, so some clearer skies, perhaps some late evening sunshine to finish off the day here. Still rather cloudy across Northern Ireland, northern parts of England, the odd shower or two, and the odd one could be heavy, and a very similar story across Wales and parts of central England, but actually across much of the south to end the day, some sunny spells and still remaining mostly dry here. Overnight, we'll still continue to see some spells of rain drifting their way southwards. We'll see a mix of cloud and also some clearer skies. Quite a few clear skies across Scotland, so it's soon going to be turning a bit chillier here, especially across rural spots. We could reach around the mid-single figures, but actually most towns and cities still holding up between 10 to 15 degrees across parts of the south, but a little bit fresher than what we had this morning. Then into Monday, a bit of a mixed bag once more. Still some clouds, some showers feeding in from the west. The best of the brightness across the far east. And once again, the south is going to see another dry day with some sunny spells. Perhaps some further spells of rain just pushing into Northern Ireland towards the end of the day. Temperatures starting to creep back up once again, pushing into the high 20s across southeast England. And even across Northern Ireland and eastern parts of Scotland, a warmer day to come.
0: Today, clouds overhead. Total zen within. 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
5: Good evening, it's 9 o'clock. I'm Alex Armstrong. Tonight,
32: high hopes for him as Prime Minister?
33: Not at all. It'll be out in a year and a half max. The country will turn against him.
5: Didn't last long, did it, the honeymoon? Well, I've been up to the north to visit the new king, Prime Minister's office, to find out if Burnham has solved rough sleeping and... Terrorists from the Islamic Republic of Iran are flooding into Britain, apparently. What will it take to stop all of this madness? Also... the Home Office has granted visa sponsorship powers to Islamic bookstores across Britain selling anti-Semitic and extremist texts. Plus...
34: listen, baby, ain't no mountain high, ain't no valley low, ain't no river wide enough, baby.
5: And the Green Party has plummeted to its lowest rating yet at only 8% in a recent poll. Why do you think that is? Maybe it's the singing. And... very dramatic scenes across Europe as wildfires engulf the continent and tourists are fleeing. On my panel tonight, I've got a good one for you here. Journalist and broadcaster Linda Jubilee, former Labour advisor Paul Richards and former Scotland Yard detective Peter Blexley. Trust me, your Saturday night is just about to get started. And did you ever think you'd hear this from a President of the United States?
35: Which caused Nicki Minaj to start twerking.

0: Terrorists from the Islamic Republic of Iran are coming to the UK on small boats. That's right, the Islamic Republic of Iran has been caught sending suspected covert operatives across the English Channel into the UK. That's a reveal by The Telegraph. An Iranian official told the paper this: "Don't forget that our armed forces have influence and run the routes. At the moment, we have people right there in London, revolutionary people. They wait for us to tell them what to do. We have not done that yet, but we can easily make sure London is unsafe for you if we want to." Well, individuals with links to Tehran's intelligence agencies are understood to have been intercepted by UK authorities while attempting to enter Britain on small boats. But is any of this really a surprise to any of you? When over 30,000 Iranians have entered the country illegally since the start of the illegal migrant crisis. Let's bear in mind that we're talking this happening years before the Iran war started. So how many of them might be IRGC sympathisers? Because it only takes one terror plot to be successful, doesn't it? Just one, and MI5 have already stated that they foiled 20 Iranian plots since 2022. This is the cost of a border left wide open for anyone to just waltz in here. It's the cost of failing to deport migrants who have broken into our country illegally. People, mostly men, who we have no idea who they are. In the last 3 days alone, 600 or so illegal migrants have broken into Britain in 8 small boats. That number might be higher already. Could one of those be an IRGC terrorist? How would we even know if they were? Meanwhile, the new Prime Minister, Andy Burnham, has still yet not said a single word about the most important issue to British people: immigration, particularly the illegal migrant crisis, because it feels almost like he's happy to bury his head in Number 10 North, post a few TikToks, rather than tell us his plan to fix the borders. So all I want to know is, when will someone get a grip, or do we have to endure mass casualties before this is taken seriously by any government of any colour? Let's get the thoughts of my panel. Journalist and broadcaster Linda Jubilee's here tonight. Former Labour advisor Paul Richards and former Scotland Yard detective Peter Blexley. Good evening, everybody. Peter, I'll start with you tonight. This is not abating, the illegal migrant crisis. Yeah, this is not abating. These people are dangerous. Iran are saying they've got their people here on the ground. We obviously don't know who they are in a lot of cases. MI5 having to do a lot of work.
1: 641, by the way, in the last 3 days, just to be pinpoint accurate about the numbers, the utterly unacceptable numbers of these dangerous people flooding into the UK in huge numbers. Their comments from the Iranian regime to the Telegraph, which you've just called out, are a direct threat to Britain. Quite clearly, nothing other than that. So I think Burnham needs immediately to say to Donald Trump, we will provide all support that he needs in his offensive against Iran in order to ensure that this murderous Islamic regime that would wipe the likes of you, me, the panel, everybody watching this show, absolutely from the face of the earth, we know that, must never ever be allowed to have a nuclear weapon, because quite simply, they would use it. Yep. They are fanatics, they are lunatics, and we should throw open our bases and give all military support to Donald Trump in his efforts to ensure they never have a nuclear capacity.
0: Yeah, Linda, we saw Iran responding to Andy Burnham allowing Donald Trump to use
2: Fairford.
0: That's right, Fairford Air Base. They said they will target that air base, which is a direct threat on Britain. And it seems to me that we're still playing very much Keir Starmer's game when it comes to Iran. We're playing this, we will only defend ourselves, we won't do anything else. But Peter's right. These people are a threat to us. They're even more dangerous now that they're so unorganised, and they are so much. This war, as I've said many times on this panel, I think you've all heard me say, I think this war's going to go on for a very long time.
2: Yeah, of course.
0: And it has. Yeah. And it has. We've seen the ceasefires fail. We've seen this war now pick up again, although it's not getting the attention it used to because we've seen it.
2: Yeah, but it's got worse over the last few days, and that's the problem. Because what you've got here is a regime that is unrelenting when it comes to us. This predates what has gone on lately in the Strait Straits of Hormuz, and it predates even the use of binding ban of the Fairford air bases. What you have to remember is when the Iranians say, look, we are going to aim at the UK, everyone says, well, their missiles can't reach us. If we learn nothing from the latest debacle, we learned one thing, that they are prepared to fight a hybrid asymmetric war at which they are very successful. And that means this kind of covert activity where they send people in on the boats or even on airliners in spurious routes other than the boats. And that means that they have infiltrated this country already. Yeah. Now, the IRGC is not just an army. It's a corporate and commercial entity. It is extremely well organised and able to run a campaign. And I think I've said since the beginning of all of this, the problem we've got with our insecure borders is we've opened the door to global, widespread, organised crime. And that is a very big problem for us. And it will get much worse once I think there will be retribution for some of the things that that's going on at the moment. Yeah. It's a conflict that will go on for a long, long time.
0: Yeah, and the IRGC are, whilst they are disorganised because they haven't got leadership at the moment, that, I think that makes them even more dangerous because who knows where they're taking their orders from. Paul, you know, this threat, the words directly from the Iranian regime is what the Telegraph have reported from their officials saying they've got people here. We know MI5 have foiled 20 plots. Is Andy Burnham burying his head in the sand already by not addressing this issue?
3: Well, I would disagree with that completely. I mean, first of all, if they attack a British base, that would trigger Article 5 of the NATO treaty because that is an attack on a NATO member state, which would mean NATO would then defend us and go to war with Iran. But, and that's an entirely different situation to the one we're in now with America and its rather useless war in Iran. On the IRGC, in Starmer's defence, that's one of his final acts in government was to proscribe them. So membership of that organisation is now illegal and we can tackle that. Yeah. You pointed out that MI5 have foiled 20 plots since 2022. I mean, there's a whole load of work going on behind the scenes and in secret that we just don't know about, but they are managing to thwart those plots. And you said that he hadn't, the new Prime Minister, Andy Burnham, had said nothing about immigration. I think he sent a very strong signal when he appointed Joe White as Immigration Minister, and he kept Shabana Mahmood in that role as well, to pursue the immigration policy that some people are saying was too hard line, but actually he's kept them both in post or promoted Joe, who is well known to GB News viewers as being pretty hard line as well. So I think there's a number of things that can give us a little bit of succour in this very dangerous situation.
1: So will your silver-tongued Burnham pull us out of the ECHR, both convention and court, and enable us to enact our own laws in order to stop this illegal invasion?
3: Well, because constitutional reform is not the answer to what we're seeing. What the answer
1: is
3: to disrupting the trade that is going on across the sea.
1: Disrupted. 641 in 3 days. How disruptive are they?
3: It's the summer. Well, look at all the boats that have not come. We saw lots of stuff. All those boats being destroyed in the last few weeks.
1: We've had 15,000 already this year.
2: So just to talk to some of the pictures we've just been seeing, I believe one of those shots was about this new super inflatable.
0: Mega thing.
2: Carry, 169 people on one vessel. And I think that we are failing to tackle this. In fact, we're sleepwalking into it. Unless we do something now, this trade will just grow and grow.
3: But the numbers are going down and down. Yeah, there are less this year than last year.
2: 169 on one inflatable.
3: But that is less than last year.
1: And we've had around about 15,000 already this year. Do you actually think that is...
3: It's going down, though.
1: Excuse me, do you think that is remotely acceptable?
3: Of course not, but it's going in the right direction because of the things the government is doing to stop it.
2: Yeah, but let's get back to the point of this story. The point of this story is, are very undesirable people coming in to this country as illegal immigrants? And actually, if you read the Telegraph story thoroughly, it says that a lot of them might be coming in on inflatables, but more are coming in via other routes. So we don't know how successful we've been at stopping those people.
3: But we do know 20 plots have been disrupted in 3 or 4 years.
2: Well, that's
3: a sign of great success. And of course, your point about only one needing to get through is extremely well made. But those people operating on our behalf, you know, behind the scenes in clandestines are doing a fantastic job.
0: You're absolutely. I'm not slamming MI5. I think they're doing a miraculous job foiling 20 plots. My point is, we shouldn't have to foil 20 Iranian plots on British soil, particularly if any of those people are illegal migrants. We are willing for some serious incident to happen. We already know there are rapists, paedophiles, terrorists, and really dangerous people walking through our front door. That we see the crimes every week, every single week. We see the crimes piling up from the courts. That is not going to get any better. Adding a terrorist attack on top of that, I think my worry, Paul, is that we're going to send the British public over the edge. And what people want to see, and I do agree, Shabana Mahmood has put some tough rhetoric out, but it's not gone far enough. People will need to see this crisis stopped. They need the boats to stop, but they need them to stop because the government...
2: And what I'm saying is, even though the numbers are going down, what you can see is that there is a more mature, if I can use that word, organised crime network in this country. Even though the numbers may be going down, you still have a network of organised human traffickers who are willing to do the bidding of the IRGC.
1: And
2: that's
1: the problem. It goes way, way beyond the 15,000 that have already come this year. Oh. Look at the hundreds of thousands that have come through boats in the last few years. Look at the millions of people that are in this country illegally that need rounding up and deporting in absolutely vast numbers. But the trouble is, we have the left and their ideology, which wants to turn Britain into this great big melting pot of different race, colours, creeds and culture. We had some of that, and we had acceptable levels of it, and it was fine, and we had integration. We do not have integration. We have huge swathes of people building their ghettos, building their culture, their alien culture, their incompatible culture across swathes of the UK. They are taking power in local councils and worse. And we need people rounded up and booted out of this country in vast numbers.
0: Paul, do you think Andy Burnham is going to, you know, Peter earlier was saying this, and you were saying this earlier on Paul, is that you think that the solutions will come, that immigrations get, that illegal migrants are coming in less and less. I think that's weather related. If you, my personal opinion, I think it's weather related.
3: It's better weather this year than last year, or worse weather than this. That's not. That's
0: the that, conditions that, in the English
3: does
0: Channel.
3: Does not stand
0: are,
3: up at all.
0: Well, the conditions in the English Channel are fluctuating constantly. However, we have seen in better times there's more migrants coming over here. Still, hundreds of people coming over here. And Peter's got a point.
3: Peter said millions. Peter said there are millions of people arriving illegally, and I'd like to see the numbers that back that
1: I
3: that
1: said
3: up.
1: In this country. I said yeah. in
3: illegal.
1: This country. And yeah. already
3: well, how do you define
1: sewage
3: who's illegal?
0: Well, 200,000 people have come across illegally. And
3: you said millions, though.
1: Yes,
3: you
1: there are millions of people
3: millions
1: here
3: of
1: that
3: people
1: should not be here.
3: Them.
1: If you have a look at the sewage figures, which were calculated recently, they calculated that there is 1 million undocumented people in London alone, and they've done that through very clever analysis of the volume of sewage.
0: Yes, that's true. And mobile phone use as well. And yes. Supermarkets have also declared that they think the population is much higher. That's good. That's some good research on that for people to look at. But Paul, I think what people are looking for out of a new Prime Minister is someone who's got the gall to do things. And I hope Andy Burnham's going to do it. I hope he's going to address it. I think the worry is he's not said a word about it yet. And no one cares about devolution. It's the lowest priority when polled on every single level. Nobody cares about that. They don't care about number 10 in the North. And we will talk about that later on in the show because Mancunians love it. But most British people always want to see things work. They want to see things fixed. Do you think he's actually going to do something to stop the boats permanently? We can't just see a trickle down to 10 or 20. We need them to end.
3: I think he understands full well at two levels. One is the national security level as the Prime Minister, and the second is as a politician, the weight it has in electoral terms as well, which is secondary to the first. But I think he's somebody who ultimately wants to keep the country safe but also win an election. And I think for those two reasons, he's kept Shabana there and he's going to give Joe White absolute carte blanche to get on with it and get something done.
1: Simple question, Paul, that begs a yes or no answer. Are you alarmed
3: no
1: that for the last...
3: A simple question.
1: Excuse me, let me just pose it first. Are you alarmed that for the last 3 years, the most popular boy's name in this country has been Mohammed? Yes or no?
3: I couldn't care less.
1: There you have it, ladies and gentlemen. The view of the left.
2: Just to bring us back to the actual story of the Telegraph's excellent investigation. really, the fact that the numbers are going down are irrelevant to this story. What this story is saying is that the people that are going to be the problem are already here. Mm. And they are already here, and they're already being contacted by Tehran, and they're already, possibly not in the pay, but certainly in the sway of the IRGC. And that's the point.
0: It's a serious issue. And we know that even, I think there was a report that the Iranian embassy here in the UK had put out a text message instruction to its followers not that long ago. So there's very, very worrying developments. But let's hear from the Home Office, because they've said this. Our first priority is national security. There are stringent security checks for small boat arrivals. Those identified as a threat will be detained immediately, and we'll do everything in our power to remove them at the earliest opportunity. On top of these robust processes, we have fast-tracked a change in the law to outlaw support for the IRGC, equipping the police and intelligence services with more powers to disrupt those working on their behalf and making it easier to prosecute them. All right, well, on that note, it's time now for a Great British giveaway. You know the deal, 60 grand and a gold bar worth 5 grand. Here's all the details.
4: 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UK only. Entrance must be 18 or over. Lines close at 4 p.m. on the 21st of August. 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Entries will be pooled. Please check the closing time if listening or watching on demand. Good luck.
0: All right, good luck, everybody. Coming up on the show, high hopes for him as Prime Minister?
5: Not at all. It'll be out in a year and a half max. The country will turn against him.
0: Not at all. Well, I've been up to the north to visit the new king, Prime Minister, his office there, to find out if Burnham has solved rough sleeping and what people think about number 10 in the north. But before that, this week on GB News' Breakfast, I was chairing a very fiery debate with Ellie Costello. 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
0: Welcome back, everybody. Well, earlier this week on Breakfast, Ellie and I were chairing a fiery debate that had to be cut short, unfortunately, because we just ran out of time. But I thought it was only fair, and I did promise all of you at home that we would resume it tonight. And it came as novelist Sir Salman Rushdie claimed that his sons were educated at very good schools in Britain, but didn't receive a single lesson about the British Empire. And I have to agree, growing up in Britain, I didn't learn about the British Empire either. Now, this had me thinking that I can't remember, of course, being taught it, and then Rushdie explained this. When the British arrived in India, it was one of the richest countries in the world. When the British left India, it was one of the poorest. What happened to the money? The empire happened all over the world, and people here knew very little about it. So tonight, we're rehashing this one. We're asking, should British schools be celebrating the successes of the empire in the classroom? And I've got the exact same guest back to talk about this, broadcaster and historian Rafe Heidel-Mankou and history and politics teacher Aisha Ali Khan. I'm a man of my word, you two. So we've got loads of time to talk about this one tonight. So what we'll do is we'll start off with you, Aisha, down the line. Aisha, thanks for joining tonight. Tell us your thoughts about the British Empire.
30: Thank you so much. This is such an important debate, especially, you know, given that we're talking about history here, we're talking about politics and a lot of the politics we're going through right now. You know, what are we doing here? When people tell us, go back home, you don't belong here. Well, actually, we were part of the British Empire. However, the British Empire started, obviously, I can only talk about from a South Asian perspective. It started off as a trade agreement between Britain and India, and then it became something else. I mean, the East India Company was set up. And then so they took over the rest of India. And, you know, we can't ignore history. We shouldn't ignore history. We need to learn from history. People ask me all the time, do you hate the British? And that's such a strong word. I don't want to say hate the British. It's an important part of my cultural heritage. I'm from a town, well, it was originally a town called Khanewal in Multan. It's now actually a thriving city. And the reason why it became a thriving city was because the British basically built a railway station, which is still in use today. If you go to Khanewal, you'll see it just looks literally the same as it did 120 years ago. And because of the railway station we had, if you go to Khanewal, you'll see it just looks literally the same as it did 120 years ago. And because of the railway station we had,

0: that I used, and also as a student, history books I learned from, had no mention of the contributions made by Indian soldiers and civilians, but not just Indians, but the rest of the countries that were basically colonized by Britain. I think it's really important that we recognize there were elements of British rule, British Raj, that were harmful, that resulted in millions dying, especially around the Bengal famine. Then we had things like the massacre, the Amritsar massacre, where, you know, peaceful people worshipping were gunned down. So these are things that we have to accept happened.
1: All right, let's pass it over to Rafe now. Rafe, you can respond to Aisha.
2: Yes, look, I'm not here to pretend that the British Empire was 100% perfect or positive. I want more balance. The problem is, in our schools and elsewhere, the portrayal of the British Empire is that it is not only just 100% negative, but that it's fundamentally evil. In fact, when it is taught, last year we were discussing anti-racism curriculum, it equates the British Empire with Nazism, which is horrendous. I'm afraid you're completely incorrect about the Bengal famine. You can't blame that on the British Empire. There were local reasons that why that happened, and you're spouting a Marxist journalist book on this, which Indian experts on famines have disproved and it's very outdated. Look, in 2004, 81% of British youth said that they were proud to be British. Today, 20 years later, it's half that, it's 40%. And it's unsurprising because we've seen a war on British history, we have seen an attempt to denigrate our history, our heroes, and it's demoralized the British public, who feel ashamed of their past, when there are things that we can celebrate. And I don't want a jingoistic celebration of the empire which ignores the negatives, but that's all we're getting from our schools is the negatives. And there's so much to celebrate. The fact that it was, you know, wherever you go in the world, places that were former British colonies are the most successful, the most democratic, the most prosperous in those regions. That's thanks to their British colonial inheritance of parliamentary democracy, the rule of law, judiciary, the police, the military, universities, and so forth. The British Empire doubled life expectancy around the world. Nothing has done more to lift the world out of poverty and increase life expectancy and improve quality of life than colonialism and capitalism. That's because of things like medicine, healthcare, hospitals, clean water, vaccines, food storage, nutrition programs. And of course, it was the British Empire that introduced human rights, advanced women's rights around the world, and stamped out barbaric practices across the globe. Those are all things that we can be proud of, whilst of course acknowledging the negatives.
1: Aisha, brief response from you, because we'll get a bit of back and forth between the two of you. Go on, Aisha.
0: No, I don't agree with that. There's lots of things that, Rafe, you've said. First of all, the figures you've quoted where, you know, half the people aren't proud to be British. You're forgetting in 2004, we literally just invaded Afghanistan and started the Iraq War. So there was a lot of pushback 20 years later. Of course, there's going to be, you know, we're still dealing with the aftermath of these, what many people said at the time, colonialist escapades. You've mentioned things like, you know, the famine and so on. There were lots and lots of examples. And it was, obviously, I've mentioned the Bengal famine, but we also had the Irish famine as well, that these were policies directly implemented by London that basically resulted in people dying. You've also mentioned things like medicine and so on. But if you look at look at Africa today, look at the amount of people that need medicine for all sorts of illnesses, and these are being controlled by massive companies in the Western world. And again, it's a form of colonialism where people are being experimented on. It's the idea that there's a group of people that are better, and they have a right to go over and take over other countries and think that they can do a better job of ruling those countries. And sorry, Alex, I wanted to point out, we still have the Kohinoor.
1: I just want to get
0: right
1: a bit
0: now.
1: Of back and forth between, rather than monologue, I want to get a bit of back and forth. Would you say that the British Empire is evil? Was evil?
0: I mean, I've just said, I don't want to use the word hate. We shouldn't talk about the British Empire in such strong terms, but we need to recognise that there were harmful practices that resulted in people being displaced, people being made, you know, people being killed, people being made to fight without wanting to, obviously. And then also, if you think about industries like the
1: Let me just bring Rafe back in for a little bit. Go on.
2: No, all empires are shameful episodes. What's amazing about the British Empire is how few there were compared to any other empire. Not only within the European context, contrast the British Empire with the Belgian or the French or the Portuguese, but also especially non-European empires. You know, the British weren't the first people to have an empire in India. They supplanted the Mughal Empire that was there before the British. The Mughal Empire was infinite.

0: infinitely more barbaric and vile in India. Millions of Hindus and Sikhs were murdered by the Muslim Mughal Empire.
1: That's not true. Burnt in oil.
0: How dare you say that wasn't true? Because, you know, you mentioned the Amritsar massacre in 1919, a terrible massacre where 379 Indians were killed by a terrible man called
1: Contrast
0: that with the 30,000 Hindus killed and slaughtered in one day by the Mughal Empire, right? You never talk about those sorts of things. In fact, the BBC and the Victoria and Albert Museum both had exhibitions and a documentary about the glories of the Mughal Empire, an empire which killed millions of people. Yet they would never dream of doing something that celebrates the British Empire, which was so much more benign than the Mughal Empire. And just remember this, of course. It was the British Empire that in India banned suti, the burning of Hindu widows on the funeral pyres of their husbands, that allowed Hindu women to remarry, tried to stamp out infanticide in India. And in North America with the Indians, in New Zealand with the Maoris, in Africa with Africans, they stopped cannibalism, they stopped human sacrifice, they stopped the public torture of people, they stopped hereditary enslavement of people, and they advanced women's rights. You wouldn't have female politicians like Indira Gandhi and Benazir Bhutto in Pakistan were it not for the British Empire.
2: All right, let's give some closing arguments. So Aisha, if you give me your closing argument in 30 seconds, I'll pass it back to Ray for the same. Go ahead.
1: I think you mentioned the Indians in North America, sorry. They're living in reservations right now. You're talking about people like Sati, for example. Absolutely, that had to be banned. That was barbaric. You're talking about things like this. Yes, they did, but they also took advantage of a country like Salman Rushdie pointed out. It was one of the poorest countries after the partition. Look at the way the partition was actually carried out. Countries were separated. I mean, we had East India, East Pakistan and West Pakistan, and then we had bloodshed. We had a million people that were slaughtered trying to cross into each of the countries. I mean, look, we still have the same issue in the Middle East. That's because of the British Empire and how it was dismembered. Okay. You've got the same issue in Africa as well. There's a lot of the things that the empire did. We cannot ignore these atrocities. Okay. I don't understand why you're like whitewashing them.
2: Right? All right. Final word to Rafe. Go on.
0: There's a very easy way to put a lie to the idea that the British Empire was evil or negative. Look what happened when the Soviet Empire collapsed. The peoples of Eastern Europe fled. They overthrew everything imposed upon them by the Soviets. The Poles, Hungarians, Czechs and Romanians ran into the arms of the EU and NATO. What happened when the British Empire dissolved? The nations chose to freely come back together again in the shape of the British Commonwealth. Some of them kept the British monarch as their head of state. They weren't suffering from Stockholm Syndrome. They could appreciate the value of the inheritance that the British had left them. And to this day, King Charles remains head of the British Commonwealth. You don't do that when you're fleeing an evil empire. In fact, in 2011 in Jamaica, there was a major poll done by the leading paper in Jamaica, and 60% of Jamaicans said Jamaica would be better off if the British had never left, with only 17% saying it would be worse off. I think most people understand the British Empire has been a force for good in the world and has improved their lives.
2: All right, you two. Look, I promised you a rematch. We've had a lot of time to talk about it, and I thank you both very much for a very pleasant debate on this tonight. That's Rafe Idleman-Q there and Aisha Ali Khan. I hope you all enjoyed that at home. Coming up on the show still, high hopes for him as Prime Minister?
3: Not at all. It'll be out in a year and a half max. The country will turn against him.
2: I'm going to be bringing you the thoughts of Mancunians on number 10 in the North, as well as whether Andy Burnham solved rough sleeping in Manchester. But before that, the Green Party slumped to one of their lowest polling ratings in 2 years. Is it time for Polanski to be sent packing? That's coming up next.
4: I hope we haven't forgotten anything.
5: Travel insurance. I tick that box.
4: Yeah, but remember what you forgot last year.
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7: A few showers possible over parts of northern and eastern Italy during the course of the weekend. There's been quite a lot of showers recently in northern Turkey. They are fading for Sunday. Much of the south of Turkey dry and sunny, along with most of Greece on Sunday as well. Southern Italy still hot and sunny as well, but further north there is the potential for some big thundery showers. Could even see one or two in Mallorca. Most of Spain and Portugal dry and sunny. Sunny spells for Madeira and the Canaries. Lots more sunshine to come into next week.
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2: Do you remember last March when the Green Party sensationally leapfrogged the Labour Party in a national poll? The YouGov poll in question saw the Greens rise to 21%, just 2 points clear of Reform UK at the time. And of course, they also went on to win the Gorton and Denton by-election quite sensationally at the time, adding their another member of parliament to their group. But since then, their fortunes have faltered a little bit. A Salvation poll yesterday put the Greens at just 8%. Why is that? Well, the Greens' misfortunes have been well documented recently, and I think that's a lot of it comes from allegations of anti-Semitism towards Zach Polanski, his council tax arrangements. There was a lot in the press about Polanski, one story. I remember it was one story after the other. So we're asking tonight, are they leaking support because of Polanski? Should they change leader? And joining me now is Green Party activist Ashok Kumar, alongside my panel as usual. Ashok, though, obviously, I'll put this straight to you. Should they change leader? What do you think is going on?
28: Well, look, Zach got elected 10 months ago. In those 10 months, you have to recognize that between 2000 and 2024, the poll numbers of the Green Party was on average per year 4%. In those 10 months, we went to 19%. We were the second highest. We topped it. Zach was being attacked the entire time. In the local elections in May, we got the second highest vote. We won bigger than we ever did, five times higher in the polls than we have in the previous times. You have a burn and bounce. People are excited. That's good. People are hopeful. We need that rhetoric to actually be backed up with actual substantive policy. If that policy is passed, if we have renationalization, for example, if we have rent controls, if we stop arming a genocide or stop imprisoning those who are trying to stop stop that genocide. If those things that young people care about, that people from marginalized communities care about, actually happen, then we'll see the Green Party doing worse. But if they don't happen, we'll see a bolstering of the Green Party poll numbers. Anyways, we win either way.
2: So you put it down to Burnham a little bit here. It's the Burnham effect.
28: Yeah.
2: You think he's sucking up some of your potential voters. Why do you think that is? Because he's not signaled any things that you've said. He's not massively signaled any of that stuff, but people are already leaning into him.
28: This is the first time you see the Burnham or a leader in this country shift and to the left when they're in power and say, you know, what we did as a party was wrong. He said we had 50 years of neoliberalism, neoliberal economic policy. That was condemning Blair, Brown, and his own party. We've never seen that before. That's because it's the first time we've actually seen a left flank. Nobody in the Green Party, I can assure you, will be upset if Burnham actually does left-wing things and it hurts us in the polls. Let's even imagine that the Greens become obsolete. This is Saturday night. I wouldn't be here. I'd be in the club. You know, the GB News could go back to their regular programming about how, you know, immigrants are the source of all evil. Things could be different. We don't mind. No one's losing sleep.
2: All right.
28: But, you know, we haven't seen that yet. And if he doesn't actually deliver on that, then we'll see the resurgence of the Greens. I just want to say really quick, this was a Servation poll at 8%. We had a YouGov poll, the most recent one, that put us at 13%. That was three times higher than our averages. Yeah. We had an Ipsos poll that put us 13%, three times higher than our average for 20 years. Zach Polanski's going nowhere. He's doing fine.
2: All right, let's put it over to you, Paul, your former Labour advisor. Do you think Polanski should...
0: Well, I think Ashok had it right. He's going nowhere, that's right.
2: Is that all you've got to say, is it? That's all you've got to say.
0: I mean, I think there's the inherent contradiction is that he's now old news. So he had a bit of a bounce when he was shiny and new and somebody, you know, he's quite, I suppose, sort of grabbed the media attention for a little bit. But now he's come under scrutiny of what he thinks and what he's said and how he's behaved and his own personal dealings. The shine is definitely coming off. And I think there is, within the Green Party, a grouping ever growing to the left. A lot of people who left the Labour Party and went into the Green Party. Thank you. You can have them.
2: Who will according to this poll, they'll be coming back, though.
0: Not the factions I'm talking about. Who will, I think, tear down Polanski once he ceases to be any use to them.
2: All right, what do you make of that?
1: Call me old-fashioned, but why doesn't the Green Party, or indeed Zach Polanski, discuss green policies?
28: Yeah, I mean, I really appreciate the concern that we go back to a party that was irrelevant at 4.5% with 60,000 members, not the second largest party in the country, polling at 19% in the recent local elections and getting 250,000 members. It's true. I'm sure there is a lot of concern. People want us to go back to that irrelevant party. We're a relevant party. We care about the climate. We care about war. We care about the economy. We care about wages.
1: That's my question.
28: So we care about, we can walk and chew gum at the same time. You can care about the climate and clear about wealth differences.
1: About
28: of course, we talk about it all the time. One of the main things we're attacking Burnham on is because Burnham is saying we want to open up oil and gas in the North Sea. He wants to open up Rosneft. He wants to do Jackdaw. This is things that not even Starmer, not even useless Starmer was willing to do. And Burnham's doing it. He's suggesting he's doing it. We just saw Trump tweet out 2 days ago, or 4 days ago, that he was celebrating that Burnham is going to open up oil and gas in the North Sea. And to say this thing about the shiny new thing, the same applies to Burnham. You're saying, oh, Zach was shiny and new. Burnham is shiny and new. That'll go down soon.
3: Well, I think Ashok, when was the last time you went to Aberdeen?
28: Me?
3: Yeah.
28: I haven't been to Aberdeen.
3: Okay, I rest my case.
2: Peter, do you want to put a point in about the Green Party? Do you feel when you see polls like this, and it's not just the Green Party, Reform have also catered a little bit down in the polls recently. We have seen that, right? So is it a case that Andy Burnham is sucking back support from those disaffected voters, perhaps who are anti-establishment? Do you think they're going back to the Labour Party?
3: The Green Party are invariably left of the Labour Party, and therefore more radical, more irresponsible, more dangerous, and everybody who wants to express any support for them really needs to ask themselves some questions. Where's the money going to come from?
28: Well, I think that there's a few places the money can come from. We can tax the rich. You asked the question. Taxes on income with capital gains. We would generate $12 billion just on that alone.
3: Please tell
28: most
3: me.
28: Most economists would agree with that. Most wealthy people agree with that. We don't think that people who make their money off of assets should be taxed at a lower rate than people who make their money off of a wage.
3: Please tell me.
28: Do you think that's fair?
3: Please tell me.
28: The Reform Party.
3: Please tell me how a wealth tax in the vision of the Green Party would work.
28: Well, we tax assets. We could tax the financial services sector. We did tax capital gains at the same rate we tax income. I just laid out three ways that you can tax wealth that we're not right now. There's a reason why, for the last 50 years, we've had 50 families own more than 50% of the wealth in this country, while at the same time, one in four people have less than 100 pounds in their pocket. We have 15 million people in poverty and 4 million children in poverty. Those are connected. Wealth accumulation by stripping people, the working class of this country, of the basic resources so they can live. The Green Party wants to turn that around. Reform wants to double down, do exactly what Labour and Tories have done, but on steroids. We reject all of that.
3: Let's have some detail on this wealth tax, because it's very easy to come out with a soundbite, right? So say somebody, for example, perhaps an elderly person who's certainly not cash rich, but they're living in a family home, which would be worth more than £1 or 2 million, but they, having lived and contributed to society all their lives, would like to see their lives out in their family home. Would you want to tax them, and if so, how?
28: Well, that's not capital gains, is it? If you're living in a home and not selling it, we're not talking about capital gains. I think we need to do maybe a one-on-one on how tax works. I mean, I'm an academic in political economy. I can tell you, this is not, that's not, they wouldn't be taxed unless they sold their home and made a profit on that, and they would be taxed at the same rate as someone who's working a minimum wage job.
3: So then they would be taxed. But what if they were to die in that home? What's your view? Excuse me, I was talking while you were interrupting. What's your view on inheritance tax?
28: Well, the Green Party's position is that we have to tax inheritance after a certain threshold. We don't have a set policy on that yet. We don't have our manifesto for 2029 yet, but we believe that inheritance should be taxed.
3: Don't have a policy yet. You're the expert in economics. Okay, that's fine. I'm fine.
2: Right. We've got to leave it there, everybody, unfortunately. Ashley, thanks for coming in. I appreciate it. I hope you got your point across, and thank you all panel as well. Coming up, I have been to the Prime Minister's new office in the North to find out if he's really solved rough sleeping. You might be surprised to hear some of the results of that. But next, breaking in tomorrow's Times is this. Face-scanning police are arresting a suspect every 90 minutes. That is to do with all that facial recognition. We'll talk about that next.
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32: I've been in Westminster for a long time, but I know that though power may be here, its effect on people's lives is across the whole of the country. We may be where rules are made, but it's where they're implemented that matters. Join me, Jacob Rees-Mogg, for forthright and frank discussion on where Britain has come from, where it's going, and where it will end up. That's State of the Nation, Monday to Thursday, 8 to 9 o'clock. Vox Populi, Vox Dei.
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2: Breaking in tomorrow's Times, face-scanning police are arresting a suspect every 90 minutes. About 9.25 million faces were scanned in England and Wales last year, leading to 1,317 arrests. About 450 were suspects of violent offenders. The Met Police, which runs the most live facial recognition across the country, said the majority of people on its watch list were wanted by the courts, a fifth of them in connection to a serious crime. Does this show it's working, and is it a good idea, or is it all dystopian? Peter, of course, former copper, you know the stuff, former detective. Is this a good idea?
3: It's a wonderful use of this technology, and there are two police forces that need to be singled out for praise here, and that is both the Metropolitan Police and South Wales, because in the absence of any legislative framework, because Parliament has not enacted laws for this, they have courageously ploughed ahead with deploying this technology, which in the early days wasn't great and needed considerable improvement, particularly when it came around the recognition of faces of people of colour. But they did all that. They stuck with it. They put up with the criticism and ploughed on fearlessly. And now the technology has been developed to such a point where it is so accurate that when it scans a massive crowd, and it will scan all those faces in the flick of a finger, if you are not on a wanted database, it destroys that image. It does not retain it in any way, shape or form. So this isn't some huge data hoovering exercise. This is pinpoint accuracy. Yeah. This is catching bad people, and it is helping.
2: Linda, do you agree?
0: Absolutely. I think it's a very good idea, and it's one of the reasons why I don't want to be too controversial, but I don't like face coverings of any description, whether it's a balaclava, a surgical mask, a hijab, or whatever, because facial recognition presumably does not have X-ray vision.
3: No, it doesn't. No.
0: Here we are. That's why we shouldn't have face coverings.
2: Paul, are you sceptical about this technology?
1: Well, I feel sorry for the bloke that's been arrested every 20 minutes. He says our suspects be arrested every 28 minutes. What's his name?
2: Not the same bloke, obviously.
1: Thank heavens. Oh, thank heavens for that. Poor guy.
2: This guy here, Adida Ogendi Kararu. Adida, 28, was given a sentence for harassment and stalking in May 2024, included sexual harm prevention order. However, he was identified by camera in Lewisham in London last year, and they got him.
1: Peter's point is the technology now is advancing so fast, and whatever glitches early on to do with, you know, embedded racism and all that are being overcome, and it's a great, I think it's as significant as the fingerprints in the Victorian era.
0: DNA.
1: It's up there, isn't it? And it's interesting that the forces have just got on with it without Parliament having to bother themselves.
2: Yeah, so, well, there you go.
1: It's a good thing.
2: I mean, look, there will be lots of people at home screaming at me saying, Alex, this is dystopia. Where does it end? Do we have cameras on your front doors that are used to arrest you? I don't know, but you have to make that decision up. You heard from my panel here. But coming up next, I asked Mancunians what they thought of Number 10 North and Burnham's rough sleeping plan. Trust me, it's some interesting thoughts. So it's a very balanced piece, I'll put it that way to you. So come and watch what Mancunians had to say and whether or not you think Number 10 North is a good idea. That's coming up after your weather.
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8: Hello there, good evening. Welcome to your weather update from the Met Office. Some spells of rain still in the forecast, though still very dry across much of the south. It'll turn briefly cooler before things start to heat up again into next week. And it's all thanks to this cold front bringing in some fresher air and also some spells of rain at times, particularly in the west. So it should still be rather dry end of the day across much of southern areas of England and Wales, but eventually more cloud pushing in from the west, and this will be thick enough to produce some light outbreaks of rain. Also, plenty of wet weather across Scotland, Northern Ireland, northern parts of England, some heavier downpours at times, but because of all the cloud and rain, it should still remain mostly mild overnight. So to start on Sunday, there's quite a lot of wet weather around, especially across Scotland. We could still see some heavy spells through the early hours of Sunday, this eventually clearing away and it becomes more showery in nature through the course of Sunday morning. Plenty of showers across Northern Ireland, northern parts of England, bringing another wet start to Sunday. And similarly across western parts of Wales, southwest England, we'll see some showers filtering through here. Now across southern areas of England and Wales, where it has been a very dry summer so far, we'll see see some splashes of rain, but really not enough to wet up the ground as much as we need it to. A bit more rain to come across Scotland, Northern Ireland and northwest England. Well, once again by the afternoon, soon turning showery, so allowing some brighter spells to develop, some sunny spells across parts of the south. Feeling a lot fresher for all, not quite as warm as this afternoon. Highs reaching around 25 degrees Celsius, a little bit cooler across the north, highs of 17 to 18 degrees here. Now on Monday, we'll still see some rain in the forecast, mostly showers across western Scotland, northwest England, before further band of rain moves into Northern Ireland later. Still plenty of sunshine across southern areas of England and Wales. The sunshine's here to stay across the south next week, along with temperatures increasing. That's it from me. Bye-bye.
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2: It's 10 o'clock. I'm Alex Armstrong tonight.
28: High hopes for him as Prime Minister?
34: Not at all. It'll be out in a year and a half max. The country will turn against him.
2: Well, well, well, I've been up to the north, as Andy Burnham likes to call it, to visit the new king. Sorry, the new Prime Minister's number 10 in the north there. And to find out if Burnham has indeed solved rough sleeping and... Terrorists from the Islamic Republic of Iran are flooding into Britain, apparently. What is it going to take to stop the madness? Also... The Home Office has granted visa sponsorship powers to Islamic bookstores selling anti-Semitic and extreme texts. Plus...
35: Listen, baby, ain't no mountain high, ain't no valley low, ain't no river wide enough, baby.
2: I know, it makes my ears bleed every time I hear it as well, but the Green Party has plummeted to its lowest poll rating, yet only 8% in a recent poll. Why do you think that might be? And... We're going to bring you the latest footage as dramatic scenes across Europe, as you've seen just there, as wildfires are engulfing the continent and tourists are fleeing their hotels. We're going to bring you lots more on that. And Sunday's papers as well. The Mail are leading with this £96 billion tax raid to pay for Burnham's big spending spree. Well, well, well. On my panel tonight, journalist and broadcaster Linda Jubilee, former Labour advisor Paul Richards, and former Scotland Yard detective Peter Blexley. Your Saturday night is well and truly just getting started. Lots of footage to bring you from Manchester earlier on today. But before then, do you ever think you'd hear a President of the United States say this?
0: Which caused Nicki Minaj to start twerking.

0: Andy Burnham has promised to end homelessness in Britain, but can he do it?
1: So number 10 in the north is literally metres away from me here, but literally right behind me is, of course, a group of rough sleepers. I had a little chat with one of them. He said he's been out on the street for a little while after losing his job. But can Andy Burnham really say he's going to end rough sleeping when he's not even able to do it on the doorstep of number 10 in the north? And that's what I'm here to find out today from the people in Manchester.
2: I think in Manchester, especially Piccadilly Gardens, you see a lot of rough sleeping. And although he's pledged to do this, he was Manchester's mayor for a good few years now, and still we're seeing high rates of people still here rough sleeping, and nothing's being done. I don't really think he's got much of a plan on how he's going to do it.
3: Walking around Piccadilly Gardens, there is definitely a lot of rough sleeping, and definitely a lot of addicts is the word. And there are certain areas around here where they all seem to congregate, especially when you get towards the evening. This area makes me feel rather unsafe, to be fair.
4: My daughter's at university here, so I try and come as often as she lets me.
1: And do you think there's a big homelessness problem in Manchester?
4: There's a big homeless problem all over the UK. So I wouldn't just say it's just Manchester.
5: It's rubbish. I think it's horrible. I wouldn't walk here at night, put it that way. So, yeah, I just don't think it is what it used to be. We used to come walking to the bus station, and okay, there'd be a few homeless people, but nothing. You were never afraid, and I was so young. But I wouldn't do it now. Never.
1: You know, Andy Burnham, new Prime Minister, used to be the mayor of here.
5: Yeah.
1: He's pledging. The first thing he did when he walked into number 10, he said, my first decree is going to be to end rough sleeping across Britain. Has he done a good enough job here? Do you think he can do it nationwide?
5: He did do a bit, but it's worse than it ever was, I think. But I don't know if he can do it nationwide now. You need to find homes for the British people.
6: It's terrible. I just still have to walk around there to Piccadilly Gardens and see what it's like. It's chronic, absolutely terrible. And, you know, with me moving here, what difference is that going to make to any policies? It's just, for me, it's a waste of money. Have they got here yesterday? Yeah. Are they wasting money, even more money, travelling down here to have a meeting and not solving anything?
1: Well, we're going to talk about that, but obviously rough sleepers in the area around the number 10 in the north isn't a good look, is it? In 2017, Andy Burnham pledged to end rough sleeping in Manchester by 2020, but by 2019, he conceded the target would be missed. Now, rough sleeping in the city has now risen for four consecutive years. Official statistics show 197 people sleeping rough in Manchester in 2025. That's up from 154 in 2024 and more than double the 89 counted in 2021. But it then begged the question, will number 10 in the north actually make a difference?
7: It's absolutely brilliant for the north. I've just asked a policeman for instructions how to get here, and he was like, I'm not sure because we're not from round here. And I said, you come up from London, haven't you? And I think that just shows exactly the prominence that we're going to get now, the promote the north. Andy Burnham is king of the north. What he's done for Manchester, it's an absolutely great move. So delighted.
8: I think it's great the north has representation. So I love it, yeah.
1: It's very new. It's attracted a lot of attention around here.
8: Certainly lots of people have been coming by to take photographs, myself, and there's a big march coming through in a bit, so yes.
1: Yeah. And do you hope it's going to make a difference to the normal day lives of people who are living in the north as opposed to the south?
8: I would hope so, and knowing Andy Burnham, I really do hope he will.
3: Is it just going to be more bureaucracy, you know? Yeah. There's already inefficiency within our government. Is trying to do new things, spreading number 10 around, is that going to be beneficial? Not sure.
6: Enough money in the pot to begin with. We're getting taxed far too much, and we can't afford to pay any more money.
1: High hopes for him as Prime Minister?
6: Not at all. It'll be out in a year and a half max. The country will turn against him because it's the same old Labour, same old policies, same old people. Rayner's back. Says it all for me.
8: I do actually like the idea that it's not all down south. No, I do, because it is that north-south divide all the time. And I like that he wants to bring it so that we have a say and we can do things as well. So, yes, I do like that.
2: I do definitely agree with decentralising power from Westminster. I think that's a big problem with why we're not bringing more jobs up north and why there's not a lot of distribution of wealth. But, you know, how would number 10 north work? How would that distribution look? And will he set out a plan to show us or to tell the people how he's going to do it?
1: Final question, Keir Starmer or Andy Burnham?
2: Andy Burnham.
3: Andy Burnham.
1: Well, there you have it. That's all people in the north. The north, right? If you're from Scotland, you know this isn't the north. It's the Midlands, isn't it? But that's what people from the north of England, perhaps, think about homelessness in the city of Manchester and number 10 in the north. What do you think at home after having watched that? I'll start this off by talking to you, Paul. What was really interesting, and I do want to make this very clear on the TV, because I always report honestly. When we looked around Piccadilly Gardens, there was a few people there you could probably tell might be sleeping rough. But there wasn't tents, there wasn't rows of tents everywhere. There were some tents by number 10 North, as we showed you. And many of the people that I was speaking to said this, including some people that were working with me. They said, it's miraculous that all of a sudden in the last week or so, all these tents have gone. Do you think that maybe there's been a bit of a push now he's got into number 10 North, that he wants to make that big statement that actually Manchester...
9: Well, you saw the numbers you just quoted there. Under Burnham, it went down to 89, which is 89 too many, but that is a low number. The government then changed... There was a policy where they sort of redistributed homeless people and shoved them into Manchester. So that's when it started to go up again. But this is something he's been dedicated to for years. He's given part of his salary to a homeless charity. I don't think it's something he's just cooked up in the last few days. It is a belief that he's got. Of course, tackling rough sleeping is very difficult and complicated. A lot of it is tied into addiction. There are a lot of former veterans on the streets. There's lots of people with all kinds of other issues. It's not just about housing supply. It's about tackling some of those issues. But in the immediate short term, you can get people off the streets and out of the tents in our parks and into some sort of shelter where they're not rough sleeping. We did it, Blair did it, Johnson did it during COVID, and it can be done again. It's not hard, it just needs government's attention and getting on with it, which is what he's promised.
1: What do you think, Linda?
10: I think that I agree with everything you've said, Paul, but what I don't understand about politicians in general, and in fact Andy Burnham in particular, is why they continue to make themselves a hostage to fortune by coming out with a headline, with a phrase that will grab a headline, with a target. We are going to do this by then, because you can very rarely meet those targets, especially with an issue as complex as rough sleeping. As Paul said, the underlying issues where you've got military veterans, where you've got people with very severe mental illnesses, you know, you've really got to start tackling those underlying causes in order to make a difference.
1: Yeah.
10: I find the whole subject deeply, deeply upsetting. I think it's a shame, it's a stain on the nation. In a developed economy that we have so many rough sleepers all over the UK.
1: Go on, you want to come back?
9: Agreed. Just on specifically the point about why did he say it, it's a moonshot, isn't it? If you say this stuff out loud, then it marshals the full forces of government to try and do something about it. This is Kennedy saying we'll put a man on the moon. And now, yeah, you know, it'll either succeed or not, but now at least we know the direction we're going in.
10: It's a view, but I think the public have got wise to that kind of soundbite stuff.
1: Peter, rough sleeping. I think it is an impossible problem to solve for a multitude of reasons, because if you want to end rough sleeping, you have to tackle the crisis of addiction, which I think is very complicated to do that. They also then require you to get off those addictions. A lot of them are very extreme. I think it's, while admirable, and I want to admire anyone who thinks they can do a good job of it, I think it's almost impossible. What do you think?
11: Well, I find myself unusually agreeing with a lot of what Paul has said. But for me, I find it very disappointing that when you say the moonshot announcement and compare it to Kennedy, wouldn't it have been great if Burnham had said, we're going to fix illegal immigration and we're going to fix the fact that so many people are in the UK that shouldn't be? That should have been his landmark big announcement. But it wasn't. And it may be a laudable intention to end rough sleeping, but do you know what? In the run-up to the Olympics in 2012, surprise, surprise, everywhere I went in London, my home city, I never saw a homeless person. And then a couple of weeks after the Olympics have ended and the eyes of the world were no longer on our city, funnily enough, there were people with used coffee cups coming up to me asking for a few bob.
1: First of all, just say this. Marilyn says, Alex, please just say Manchester. There's many places in the north of Manchester that don't speak for North Yorkshire. Absolutely right. I'm only using this language because this is what Andy Burnham is using. Just to be clear, I have said, like I said, I think it's the Midlands. However, Peter, One other thing that I found talking to people today, they said to me, they've never seen so many police officers there their entire life in the city centre. What do you make of that?
11: Yeah, of course, because the Prime Minister needs protected. And he will be protected, of course, because we don't want a political assassination of a Prime Minister in this country. It's style over substance, I'm afraid, with a lot of what Burnham has said this week. The bus fares, the business rates, and all of that. He's a silver-tongued communicator. That I have to give him, but it is style over substance. It's not really tackling the big, hard issues. I agree. If you travel on a bus and you pay £3 each way, you do it twice a day, 5 days a week, 52 weeks of the year, well, say 46 weeks, if you take off 4 weeks holiday and bank holidays, you're going to save about £460. You then get £40 off with the VAT reduction on your energy bill, £500 a year, a lot of money. A lot of money. Yeah. So well done. But it's not really tackling the major issues. None of this is going to stimulate growth in the economy and much, much more.
1: Incrementalism, I think, is what people are describing it as. But he hasn't been in the job for a week. Paul, let's talk about number 10 in the North. Right.
9: Well, first of all, that's the most generous I've ever heard Peter talk about a Labour Prime Minister in the last 5 years. So there you go. He must be doing something right.
11: Yeah, well, he didn't tackle the big issue, did he? As I said, his landmark big announcement should not have been homelessness. It should have been immigration.
9: But the bus fares thing, it does generate growth, I would say, because if young people can afford to get to jobs a bit beyond their neighbourhoods, then that does mean that people are getting back to work. On the number 10 point, I mean, I think, of course, it's symbolic and easily dismissible as being a gimmick and all of that. Of course, people say it gives him an easier commute to work than he had coming down to London. But it's more than that. If you look at his book, Head North, and if you look at his speeches since he knew he was going to be leader and then prime minister, his whole thesis is the way we fix the economy is having growth in every good growth in every postcode, not just in London and the South East. And this symbol of putting government out of London, out of SW1, is something which then sort of generates the growth beyond that. If people think there is going to be proper regional centres of growth, investment, of course, like we had in the Victorian era where every city was a municipality creating its own jobs, generating money for the exchequer, then that is something that is quite exciting. So it's not a gimmick. Okay. It's an ideological view, which is you've got to get out of London. Fair, I think that's fair.
1: But devolution is really low down the list of people's priorities. And I think hang on, hear me out. Because I think the argument people will put to you is this. And that's what people in Manchester were telling me. Some of them, not all of them, as you can see, some of them very happy to have it there. The argument's going to be this. It's just more bureaucrats in a different location. You've then got to move the cabinet there once a week, or you've got to do all these things there once a week just to accommodate Andy Burnham wanting to go back to Manchester. Is Manchester the right place to have number 10 in the North? Is it just favouritism because he wants to be popular there? He's popular there. It was that the right decision? So there's lots of these questions about whether this place was appropriate. I was outside it today, and let me tell you, the security there is absolutely dreadful. If there's a massive riot or a protest, I'm telling you, that place is getting gutted, unfortunately, because it hasn't got the appropriate security.
9: Well, it's the home of GCHQ, so I think there's a certain amount of security you probably couldn't see, but it's there nonetheless.
1: I'm sure there is, but the point is, it's meant to be an unassuming office. I think it's been discussed before. It's right next to a Slug and Lettuce, funnily enough. I mean, Greg's on the other side, but the point I'm saying to you, Paul, is this just pure theatre?
9: No, it's not.
1: Is it going to achieve anything? Why can't we do this in Downing Street?
9: Look at the way, for example, the BBC moving to Salford has transformed that part of Greater Manchester. The Darlington campus of the Treasury has transformed that bit. When they put the NHS HQ to Leeds, that created jobs and help there. Even DVLC out of Swansea. And, you know, when you do this, when you shove the state away from the centre, it does generate jobs and prosperity in those places. Now, it's limited. It's not as good as business doing it. Obviously, wealth comes from business. But it certainly is a sign of intent, and that's what he's trying to achieve.
11: Jobs, yes, Paul. We don't have prosperity hardly anywhere in this nation at the moment, unfortunately.
10: Peter's exactly right when he talks about there's not enough economic growth, and that is a very, very big problem at the moment. And that is going to be extremely hard to deal with in the next 3 years, before the next general election. I think the two big defining issues which require so much money are what Andy Burnham describes as he wants a social care service for the older population, which is growing bigger and bigger and bigger all the time and requires more and more medical support. And then there is the defence spending, which we know has to be at 3.5% of GDP by 2035 in order to maintain our NATO commitment, and we are very unlikely to meet that target. So those are very, very big issues that are underpinning the economic growth of this country, and they are set against a government which I think is very unlikely to tackle the overspending on welfare.
11: And growth will come from two areas: reduce taxes, reduce energy costs, and none of this socialist government are going to do any of that.
1: Do you think Number 10 in the North and Andy Burnham being there, for example, will help him stay more in touch with people outside? I do think one of my biggest criticisms towards Keir Starmer, and maybe a lot of actually governments over the last few years, is that they've become part of the London bubble. And the London bubble is nothing like the rest of the country. I know I go out to the most remote parts of Britain to do some reporting. It's nothing like the rest of the country. I think they're so detached, these politicians.
9: Well, I think I don't think you can accuse Andy Burnham of that. I think the fact he's a new MP in Makerfield is going to try even harder to make sure he's seen in Makerfield a lot and make sure shores up his support there. He's coming in from a city rather than from SW1, so you know he's got that greater Manchester experience too. But the good thing about Andy Burnham is he also knows how the system works, so he's not just some gifted amateur who's rocked up hoping for the best, like a Frank Capra movie. He knows where the levers are. He knows how to operate the system. We've already seen that with his machinery of government changes, a very bold reshuffle, and he's hit the ground after 5 days. Well,
1: The Times are reporting tonight, Linda, I'll put this to you, Andy Burnham's going to hand mayors a share of income tax revenue to spend on their cities and sweeping devolution plans to be unveiled next week. What should we make of that?
10: Well, I still don't think we're concentrating on the main deal. The main deal here is to encourage economic growth. I think that does address certain issues, but it doesn't address the real issues that are pressing this country at the moment, and we need to get that flywheel turning. We need to actually encourage much more growth. If we had more economic growth, we could start thinking about bringing down taxes, for example.
11: Yes, and to do that, you've got to lower the welfare bill, and let's see how Burnham gets on with that. We've heard diddly squat from him about that, because he'll have the same issues with the lunatic left-back benches that Starmer had, and moreover, is it ideologically something that he wants to do? Does he want to be harsh on those who get money from the state when they should not get it? And just to repeat, lower taxes, lower business energy bills will generate growth.
1: All right, thank you, panel. I want to bring you some breaking news now. Berlin's Pride Parade has been called off by organisers this evening after a car crashed into a crowd at the city's park there, leaving several people injured. We've got more updates coming in from that shortly. Berlin police say major police operation is now underway in Berlin, several injured after an incident there, and they have said on X this: "We're currently deployed with numerous police forces as well as rescue units from the Berlin Fire Department, and it's presumed that a vehicle has driven into Tiergarten. It has struck and injured several people. The injured are currently being treated by rescue personnel. We're conducting an intensive manhunt for the suspects." I'll just give you a repeater of that breaking news, and I'll get some thoughts from my panel off the back of it as well, because it is quite major. So breaking news this evening: Berlin's Pride Parade has been called off by organisers this evening after a car has crashed into a crowd of people at the city's Tiergarten Park, leaving several people injured. Berlin police say there's a major operation underway in Berlin's Tiergarten. Several have been injured, of course, too. They have said this on X. Just read that to you one more time: "We're currently deployed with numerous police forces as well as rescue units from the Berlin Fire Department in Tiergarten. It is presumed that a vehicle has driven into people in Tiergarten and has struck and injured several people. The injured are currently being treated by rescue personnel. We are conducting an intensive manhunt for the suspects. And this is a new line we've just got here coming in live to you. We're searching intensively for suspects, the police have said. Hundreds of thousands of people, of course, had gathered peacefully in the German capital for the annual Christopher Street Day celebrations, one of Europe's largest pride parade events before incidents ended the festivities. Okay, this is pretty shocking stuff. Just get some thoughts, Peter, from you. This will be a major police operation now. Unfortunately, we have to say this, this is once again another attack on a parade or a big gathering of people in Germany. We see them very, very often now in the continent. What are your thoughts?
11: Clearly, it's a hate-filled act of terrorism. And we know it's not an accident because the police are saying they're actively looking for suspects. Once again, we see everyday items like cars and knives and these kind of things, which are so easily accessible, being used in acts of terrorism. My thoughts, of course, are with everybody that's injured, and I wish them all a full and speedy recovery. That's what I hope for. But again, large gatherings of people are so often at risk, and Germany as a country is far too familiar with attacks like this.
1: Yes, indeed. We are going to get some more on this this evening as we bring it. Indeed, I'll get the rest of the thoughts from you guys very shortly. We do have another shocking report this evening from The Telegraph that's revealed that Islamic bookshops are selling anti-Semitic texts. Well, they've also been granted the right to bring skilled migrants to Britain. We're going to bring you all the details and keep you posted on this breaking news.
12: I've been in Westminster for a long time, but I know that though power may be here, its effect on people's lives is across the whole of the country. We may be where rules are made, but it's where they're implemented that matters. Join me, Jacob Rees-Mogg, for forthright and frank discussion on where Britain has come from, where it's going, and where it will end up. That's State of the Nation, Monday to Thursday, 8 to 9 o'clock. Vox Populi, Vox Dei.
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1: Welcome back to the show. A shocking report The Telegraph this evening has revealed that Islamic bookshops that are selling anti-Semitic texts have been given the right to bring skilled migrants to Britain. Don't know what kind of skill you need to work in a bookshop, but there we go. Books sold by some of these shops in question have claimed that Jewish people have a wicked nature, in quotes, while other texts have been flagged as radicalisation threats by UK prisons. Well, according to the Telegraph, they include works by a cleric who was banned by the Home Office. Whilst there is no suggestion of wrongdoing on the part of these organisations and the books sold on the premises are not illegal, does raise serious concerns about radicalisation and the potential abuse of our immigration system. Joining me now to discuss this further, research fellow at the Henry Jackson Society, Emma Schubert. Emma, thank you very much for joining me this evening, and I'd be really keen for our audience to understand what sort of things were in these books.
0: Sure. So among the books being sold in these shops are texts by Hassan. So among the books being sold in these shops are texts by Hassan Albana. He

0: very prolifically, and their writings are, as you say, legally, but being sold in the premises of these bookshops. So just to be clear about what these texts say, less abstractly, they're very clear that democracy is illegitimate. They are very clear about saying that Jews are a sort of cosmic enemy with, as you say, a wicked nature. That is a direct quote. That non-Islamic governments deserve hatred, and that Sharia law should be implemented to replace any non-Islamic government. And the way to replace them is jihad. And before anyone says, well, jihad sometimes means internal struggle. No, Qutb is very, very clear in his writings that jihad is a physically violent activity. And that's how these texts recommend Muslims move forward in the world.
1: Yeah, Emma, it's shocking to hear that sort of stuff, right? I mean, I know we live in an open-minded society, and I do believe in our ability to have to read things we might find offensive every now and then. However, we are seeing a worrying rise in Islamist extremism in Britain, and it does beg the question if researching things like, jihad on the internet might get you on a list somewhere. Is a book any different to that? Or is actually this might be now the new way to radicalize people because you can't be easily tracked?
0: Yeah, it's true. I mean, radicalization, across whatever medium we're talking about is something that should be taken very seriously. And that's why it's extremely outrageous that a business selling extremist literature is trusted with a government license to recruit workers from overseas. And as you mentioned in the beginning, it's a little odd that a bookshop needs specialist skills in the first place. So, setting that aside, it's very, very clear that there's an urgent review that is needed of this entire skilled worker system, because there are very obviously some questionable loopholes, where that's what I think I would be most interested in calling the government to undertake.
1: Yeah, Emma, I recall my doing a year ago a big speech here on GB News about all of the ridiculous jobs that were classed as a skilled worker in Britain, and I tell you what, people would be absolutely shocked to hear the sort of stuff. Trolley pushers, for example, skilled migrants, apparently. But Emma, just on these texts, do we know how prolifically they're sold? Do we know how many bookstores there might be?
0: In the UK? No, that's unclear. I mean, I should also mention that a lot of these texts that I just summarized are available online. You can download a PDF right now if you really wanted to. So I think it's not the bookshops that are necessarily the problem. It seems to be individuals who are knowingly or unknowingly proliferating this kind of extremist material, whether we're talking about bookshops or online or, whatever. I think that's why a Home Office review of these kinds of visas is just one thing that needs to be done across the entirety of an anti-radicalization and a de-radicalization framework.
1: Indeed. Thank you so much for joining me this evening. That's Emma Schubart there, research fellow at the Henry Jackson Society. I'll go back to my panel here. Peter, I know our audience get worried when they hear these things, and they have a right to be, because we are seeing the threat of Islamist extremism becoming ever more prominent in our day-to-day lives. What do you think of this story?
2: Not only are we seeing it, but the security services are seeing it, and they've told us about that time and time again, how 75% of their workload in the UK is the threat of radical Islamism. Who are these people who want to blow us all into oblivion? I'm not going to complain about these books being available for sale. You can go online or go into a shop and buy Mein Kampf, for example. If you believe in free speech, then you believe in the right for people to read almost everything they want. You can't go reading a manual about how to make a bomb, of course. That is way beyond the pale. But in terms of people's political thinking, yes, go and read it. Read Karl Marx, read what you like, come to your own conclusions. But the fact that these bookshops are allowed to bring dozens upon dozens upon dozens of people into the UK on these visas is once again showing how this nation's establishment and politicians are failing to get a grip on the problem. When will they be satisfied? Once this country has been completely stripped of any semblance of British custom, of British values, of what we used to stand for, what is important to us. I really don't know where this is or how this is going to be stopped, but stopped it must be.
1: You see, we hear, Paul, quite often the government say, and I see this with journalists, it's one of them, quite a well-known journalist writing in the Times just

0: today, actually, you know, a piece about how immigration's down, all this stuff's down. The loopholes are everywhere. I don't know whether you were on my show when I went to one of these kebab shops that was handing out visas. You know, there are everywhere, and I blame the previous government for this as well. They don't get it. As you know, many times I will call the Tories out for making a mockery of this. Boris Johnson in particular, when he made all these loopholes, should be held accountable for it. But why are we not doing something about it now?
1: I mean, the book that Emma didn't mention is Protocols of the Elders of Zion, which you can buy in most of these shops. You can buy in Arabic translation, and you can buy it in English, which is the foundational text of anti-Semitism, claiming a world government of Jews, a fake, of course, not a real book at all, but it's sold as though it would be, and inculcating the anti-Semitism that we've seen coming out of these particular ideology. To your point about the immigration status, though, I mean, obviously it's not a skilled job. It shouldn't be classified as a skilled job. It's a loophole that I would hope that the Home Secretary would now get a grip on.
2: But it's not just political writings. I mean, there's one book there that was just co-written by the founder of the Muslim Brotherhood with advice on how to beat your wife.
0: Yeah.
2: These are really, really destructive texts, you know, that shouldn't be sold in shops. They should not be allowed to publish, for example, books that say we need to wipe Jews off the face of the planet. It's ridiculous.
0: Well, the visa system on top of it, you know, people be able to go and work in these shops. It's just like completely bonkers society. You just wouldn't hear this before, you know, 20 years ago, would you? The Home Office spokesman has said this: thanks to our decisive action to raise the skilled salary threshold, these kinds of businesses are incredibly unlikely to get an approved license. Companies must apply for the appropriate sponsor license, and the holding of this does not guarantee that it is in use, nor that any sponsored visa application will be approved by the Home Office following a rigorous assessment process. Holding a sponsorship license is no guarantee of a visa, and all licenses are determined on a case-by-case basis. Skill sponsor revocations went up by 950% in 2025 compared to 2023. With regard to the Muslim Brotherhood, a Home Office spokesperson previously said, "We keep the list of prescribed organisations under close review. We have some of the strongest laws in the world to protect our citizens from hatred and terrorism, and we will continue to work with law enforcement to keep people safe." Right, look, next we're going to bring you some more updates on what's going on in Berlin. Obviously, I know the shocking news earlier on that we do know that a man driving or a woman driving a car, suspect driving a car, should I say, has driven into people in Berlin as part of their Pride parade events. We're going to give you an update on that next.
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3: 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And no worries about our travel insurance.
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6: A few showers possible over parts of northern and eastern Italy during the course of the weekend. There's been quite a lot of showers recently in northern Turkey. They are fading for Sunday. Much of the south of Turkey dry and sunny, along with most of Greece on Sunday as well. Southern Italy still hot and sunny as well, but further north there is the potential for some big thundery showers. Could even see one or two in Mallorca. Most of Spain and Portugal dry and sunny. Sunny spells for Madeira and the Canaries. Lots more sunshine to come into next week.
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0: Let's return to the breaking news from Germany. Berlin's Pride Parade has been called off by organisers this evening after a car crashed into a crowd at the city's Tiergarten Park, leaving several people injured. Berlin police say there is a major operation underway in Berlin. Several people have been injured, and of course, they have said this on X. We are currently deployed with numerous police forces as well as rescue units from the Berlin Fire Department in Tiergarten. It's presumed that a vehicle has driven into the Tiergarten, into Tiergarten here, and has struck and injured several people. The injured are currently being treated by rescue personnel. We're conducting an intensive manhunt for suspects. And that, again, just to repeat there, this newest line here is that the police in Berlin are saying we are searching intensively for suspects. That's, of course, if hundreds of thousands of people have gathered peacefully in the German capital for their annual Christopher Street Day celebration. One of Europe's largest pride events before the incident ended the festivities. A new breaking line here to bring you as well. One person has died after a car has crashed into the crowd in Berlin, say local police. An agency called Bild is quoting police. It's just a repeat of that line there. One person has died after a car has crashed into a crowd in Berlin, say Bild. They're quoting the police. That, of course, is taking place at a Pride parade in Berlin, which has now been called off. I've got my panel here with me. You know, first thing I'll say is, you know, our thoughts go with the person that's lost their life in this tragic event. Someone's gone to have a nice time at a Pride parade. Peter, obviously we don't know the circumstances here. The fact that the police are looking for a suspect might tell us something. What do you make of that?
28: Yes, that tells us quite clearly that this is a crime and not an accident of any description. The police, of course, have their primary responsibility in a situation such as this is concern for the injured, to try and preserve life. But then there has to come a bit of a balancing act between treating the injured, but also in the very early stages of the investigation, trying to establish any intelligence, any evidence, any clues as to who may have been responsible for this and where that person or people might be, and find them and detain them, because clearly anybody who can conduct such a wicked act as this is not only responsible for that crime, but they are a danger in terms of will they commit more crimes. So the police will have a huge task on their hand. I'm sure that massive resources will be deployed, and as soon as the police possibly can, if they need the public help, then they they will give us names, they will give us images, for example, and say, have you seen these people? But of course, the standard types of things, CCTV, anybody got any mobile phone footage, dash cam footage, all that kind of stuff, gather that as quickly as you can, as well as treating the injured.
0: Yeah, Linda, I think Peter is right. So I hate to speculate on these things, and we mustn't speculate too much. But if you were, if I'm a guessing man, it seemed like a targeted attack. Out of pride, prayed. If the person's driven off or they've left the scene, it's just police are saying they're looking for a suspect now. It's not good, and we see this as a regular problem now in Germany. Across Germany, particularly Berlin, we've seen Christmas festivals attacks
1: in Berlin.
0: In Berlin, particularly, this is becoming far too regular on the continent.
1: And Solingen was a stabbing incident as well. So there are these incidents that do appear to be taking place regularly in Germany. I'm not sure that we could categorically say that this was a terrorist act. Mm. It's certainly not accidental. Well, I feel at this stage. Yes. And Bild newspaper, that's a tabloid, very famous tabloid newspaper in Germany, is quoting some useful information early on. But it's very hard to tell exactly what's going on. We're looking at pictures now. Yeah. And there's lots of paramedics, ambulances at the scene, also the fire service is there. So this is obviously a very big deal. And we don't know the full extent of those people who've been injured yet. We're not clear on the numbers of the injured people yet.
0: Mm, cool.
2: Well, it's interesting that the police are looking for suspects with a plural on it, which then suggests a premeditated plot of some kind. The fact that the persons driving the car are not there suggests that they have escaped rather than being injured themselves, which again adds up to the idea it is a hate crime of whatever kind. And now that, alas, somebody has died, it's a murder hunt.
0: Yeah.
2: So the whole resources of the state have to be now deployed to finding the perpetrators and seeking justice for them. Pride events may not be everybody's cup of tea, but they are just festivals. They're about music and dancing. They're about people just having a good time.
0: Absolutely.
2: And maybe a final codicil is that you have to tackle the underlying issues why these things happen, hate crimes, but you also have to tackle the issues of safety and concrete blocks that could have been deployed in front of the crowd. I know we do that in this country far more effectively. There may be ways of actually mitigating this kind of crime using a car into a crowd and actually stopping it from happening in the first place.
0: Yes, I'm just looking here a list of some similar attacks that have taken place or incidents like this. August 2020, car driven into motorist, vehicle driven into motorist, 6 injured, described as an Islamist extremist event, although the courts did later emphasize major mental health factors as they tend to. In June 2022 in Berlin, car driven into pedestrians, one person was killed, 14 to 32 were injured. Authorities attributed it to a driver with mental health issues rather than terrorist motives. 2024 in Madberg, I hope I pronounced that correctly, a Christmas market, an SUV driven into a crowd, 6 killed, including a child, over 300 injured. Perpetrator was a Saudi national living in Germany, convicted of murder and later released related charges, sentenced to life in prison. Motive was assessed as anti-Islam rather than Islamist. Yeah, Peter, a lot of feeling that there's an attack on Western values, which if you're thinking about a pride parade, you may feel that is part of Western values.
28: Yes, undoubtedly so. If you were of a mindset that you resented the freedoms that we so enjoy as part of being a flagship democracy, the freedom to fall in love with whoever you want to be in love with, for example, then if you are of such a warped ideology that you find that offensive, who knows? We'll have to wait and see. There will, of course, be a lot of resources deployed here.
0: Yeah, well, you can see the live pictures on your screen now of the kind of scale we're talking about here. I've got a new breaking line to bring you. Police have now confirmed that at least 15 people are injured. Bild, the tabloid paper there, spoke with an eyewitness. According to the witness, a white van reportedly ploughed into a crowd at high speed. A mass casualty incident was declared at the emergency dispatch centre. 44 emergency personnel have been on the scene, according to a fire department spokesperson. I'll just bring that to you one more time there. At least 15 people are injured. We don't know how serious their injuries are at this time. Bild, tabloid tabloid German newspaper, spoke with an eyewitness. According to the witness, a white van ploughed into a crowd at high speeds. Mass casualty incident has been declared at the emergency dispatch center. 44 emergency personnel were on the scene, according to a fire department spokesperson. Of course, earlier on, we told you the breaking news that one person has sadly died as a result of this attack. That is again Bild reporting that, quoting the German police there. Linda, you know, it's so difficult when these things first break. We don't know what the motive might be. We don't know who this person is. The police obviously haven't caught a person who's ploughed into 15 people or so. We don't know the extent of it, and we also don't know how serious those injuries are at this point in time. What we can say is that we do know the Pride parade has now been called off. Is it the right thing? This is maybe a bit difficult to answer. Is it the right thing to do to call off a parade when a serious incident like this has happened? Maybe out of respect for the people that may be injured. But in some ways, I feel like you're giving in to the hatred that this kind of act, if it is, and we don't know it is, but if it is funded, pushed by hate,
1: then I agree with that. But I think logistically, the march had to be abandoned. If you look at how many ambulances are there, they're talking about 44 emergency personnel. There's two people, two paramedics per ambulance. Yep. There's probably about 20 ambulances there. And then there's a couple of fire crews as well. So that's probably an underestimate. But I think that you simply can't maneuver around trying to save lives in that situation. Yep. Some of those paramedics will be offering life-saving treatment on the ground. They must be free to do that.
0: I guess what I was thinking about, Pop, you're and absolutely tonight, I totally appreciate you. It should not continue.
1: You could take a longer view later on.
0: Yeah, because there will be tomorrow. These Pride parades go on all weekend. Go on, Paul.
2: Well, I think the proper response is tomorrow, twice as many people turn up.
28: But that's all well and good, Paul, unless, of course, that is going to hamper any investigation or any search for suspects, which it could do.
2: But staying at home now gives them what they want, isn't it?
0: Well, that's kind of my feeling. If that's what the motive is, of course, we don't know. For all we know, it could have been an accident.
1: The Liverpool guy that drove into the crowd, there was all sorts of speculation before we actually knew what was going on there. Yeah. I think this does have, just as my observation, it does have the hallmarks of a possible terrorist attack, but you couldn't conclusively say that.
0: No, we can never do that. We're speculating a little bit, which is totally fine because that's what happens, but we just don't know. We just don't know what's going on here. Now, obviously, given the history of Berlin, I didn't even get through reading the rest of the other similar attacks that have taken place across Germany, and I think to me it seems like it's not an unregular occurrence, unfortunately. I believe even in May, was it May in Leipzig? Car-driven into pedestrian city centre zone. There, two people were killed, six were injured. Investigation on that one is still ongoing at this time. What happens now, Peter? I know that the German police may work a bit differently. How on earth do you track somebody down like this? They may have ditched the vehicle. What sort of work will go in behind the scenes?
28: Well, there would, of course, be a thorough forensic examination of any vehicle involved in a crime like this, but that can only take place when the time and the space is available and appropriate. In the very early stages of what might be a very live manhunt, then of course it's CCTV footage. I'm sure that Berlin is going to be very similar to London in terms of coverage, so there's probably a lot of footage, I would imagine. So that needs to be reviewed in very, very quick, almost real time. So what happened? What do we see? Has somebody left the scene of the crime? Is there a manhunt? Can we track any such person from one camera to another, to another, to another? Do the systems talk to each other? That kind of stuff going hand in hand with the on the scene preservation, dealing with the injured people. So lots of moving parts to an investigation like this.
0: Yeah, and also the amount of people I've been to your show, I've listened to your production, you've spoken to me, and you told people listening at that time how difficult that evidence sometimes can be when there's so many people involved. There'll be tons and tons of people around the scene. We don't know whether the vehicle is still at the scene, whether it was ditched and people ran off. There's a lot of still to understand here. But perhaps in this case, if someone has driven off, lots of CCTV, lots of people recording on their phones, as they tend to do.
28: Yeah, very important and highly probable at a Pride event, I would imagine. Yeah. There would be lots of people joyously having a great time, wanting to film themselves, wanting to film their friends, wanting to film a parade, all the type of things that happen at these sort of events. So I'm sure the horror that it is clear has unfolded will also be filmed. It'll be evidential, but in the real time now, it's who did this, where are they, can we apprehend them?
0: Yes, absolutely. Yeah, Linda, I guess the reality is that we all, you know, us British people, Germans, French, we share common values, don't we? Western values now. And whilst not everyone will love Pride, and we're not expected to, you are expected to be tolerant of people's ability to celebrate Pride without hate, without the fear of attack. Mm. And I think that is something we do extremely well in our country, and we do that very well in the West. Whether or not you agree with that Pride should be a thing, it doesn't matter. You still are okay with it going ahead. And I think, unfortunately, what we're seeing more and more of now is this feeling that if you really don't believe someone has a right to do something, you may take matters into your own hands, because the political rhetoric is so divisive.
1: Yeah, we're certainly becoming a much, much more intolerant society. I think several of those people who have been injured, and we see shots now of the paramedics and the stretchers coming out, have endured, unfortunately, life-changing injuries. They, as I said, have been treated at the scene. They can't possibly, you know, wait to take them to hospital. That's why it's imperative that emergency service workers are allowed to work unhindered. But I do not think that that is the final number. You know, from covering events like this on the road as a journalist, I think those numbers are almost certainly going to rise. And we don't, and I hate to say it, we're not quite sure whether the death toll will remain at only one. That remains to be seen.
0: Yeah, I haven't actually seen any footage of the incident myself yet online. Although, as you can imagine, when one person has died quite quickly after this attack, we don't know if it's an attack, after this incident, you imagine that actually that might have been quite a
1: severe
0: attack.
1: You kind of assume that because it's a van, it sounds like a largest vehicle, that there could be more than one person.
0: Yes.
1: I don't know, it's just a feeling, I think, more than one.
0: Well, look, we will continue to report live on this, as it is quite a serious incident, so please stay with us here on GB News as we bring you more on this breaking news coming out of Berlin.
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4: Hello there, good evening. Welcome to your weather update from the Met Office. Some spells of rain still in the forecast, though still very dry across much of the south. It'll turn briefly cooler before things start to heat up again into next week. And it's all thanks to this cold front bringing in some fresher air and also some spells of rain at times, particularly in the west. So it should still be rather dry end to the day across much of southern areas of England and Wales, but eventually more cloud pushing in from the west, and this will be thick enough to produce some light outbreaks of rain. Also, plenty of wet weather across Scotland, Northern Ireland, northern parts of England, some heavier downpours at times, but because of all the cloud and rain, it should still remain mostly mild overnight. So to start on Sunday, there's quite a lot of wet weather around, especially across Scotland. We could still see some heavy spells through the early hours of Sunday, this eventually clearing away and it becomes more showery in nature through the course of Sunday morning. Plenty of showers across Northern Ireland, northern parts of England, bringing another wet start to Sunday. And similarly across western parts of Wales, southwest England, we'll see some showers filtering through here. Now across southern areas of England and Wales, where it has been a very dry summer so far, we'll see some splashes of rain, but really not enough to wet up the ground as much as we need it to. A bit more rain to come across Scotland, Northern Ireland and northwest England. Well, once again by the afternoon, soon turning showery, so allowing some brighter spells to develop, some sunny spells across parts of the south. Feeling a lot fresher for all, not quite as warm as this afternoon. Highs reaching around 25 degrees Celsius, a little bit cooler across the north, highs of 17 to 18 degrees here. Now on Monday, we'll still see some rain in the forecast, mostly showers across western Scotland, northwest England, before further band of rain moves into Northern Ireland later. Still plenty of sunshine across southern areas of England and Wales. The sunshine's here to stay across the south next week, along with temperatures increasing. That's it from me. Bye-bye.
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0: Breaking news this evening from Berlin. Berlin's Pride Parade has been called off by organisers this evening after what we believe is a white van crashing into a crowd at the city's Tiergarten Park, leaving at least 15 people injured, with multiple cases of people with life-threatening injuries. Police say at least one person has died. A police statement reads as follows. We're currently deployed with numerous police forces, as well as rescue units from the Berlin Fire Department in Tiergarten. It's presumed that a vehicle has driven into Tiergarten here, has struck and injured several people. The injured are currently being treated by rescue personnel. Bild, a paper in Germany, spoke with an eyewitness. According to the witness, a white van reportedly ploughed into a crowd at high speed. A mass casualty incident was declared at the emergency dispatch centre. 44 emergency personnel were on the scene, according to a fire department spokesperson. Police have, of course, confirmed that at least 15 people have been injured. We're going to keep you posted with more of this as we can. We have live images of that emergency response on the screen there for you. Of course, the Pride Parade has now been called off. Looking at some of the scenes online, and we're going to try and bring you some pictures of that as and when we can verify them. Quite harrowing stuff, I will tell you that. I'll tell you that. I've got my panel here with me tonight. Journalist and broadcaster Linda Jubilee, former Labour advisor Paul Richards, and former Scotland Yard detective Peter Blexley. Peter, I'm going to start with you on this one. I think it's probably worth recapping to those watching and listening at home at this moment in time what might go into this investigation at this point by German police.
1: Well, we have a very clear indication that this is a crime and not an accident, because the police have repeatedly said they are looking for suspects, and they've used that word plural. Now, clearly, in light of that, there's two huge strands to it. Preserve the scene and try and save lives. That's absolutely crucial. And then, of course, there is find whoever is responsible and find them as quickly as you possibly can, because there is the inherent danger that somebody that can commit an act as wicked as this, who knows what else they might be capable of. So they will need to be tracked down, and tracked down very quickly. We will see enormous resources deployed to this from the police, absolutely huge, and if need be there will be cross-border cooperation in case somebody is looking to flee the country. What the police in Germany have been very effective at is capturing people who have been responsible for similar crimes. And unfortunately, Germany has been plagued by a number of these. So they do have a good track record, albeit, of course, there are awful crimes that they've had to investigate and detain people for.
0: Yeah, indeed. This is not unusual, unfortunately, to say, in Germany, given the I was reading a list down, I'll read it again for you in a moment's time, the amount of attacks that we have seen, some of them extremists, some of them deemed mental health cases. Linda, harrowing scenes. And again, it really brings into sharp focus the need for even more security. We're not just talking about Christmas markets, we're talking about pride parades. To me, if this is an attack of some kind, it will be yet another example of the attack on Western values. I know not everyone agrees with pride parades. However, it is part of our society. It's part of something we have accepted for many decades now. And if anyone wants to make a statement about that, this is the sort of place you try to make that statement. Unfortunately, we do know 15 people are seriously injured and at least one person has died. How on earth can we go about our normal lives when these sort of things constantly occur across the West?
2: It really does worry me. And with three young adults as children who regularly attend a lot of one of my children regularly goes to these marches.
0: Yeah.
2: It is a very big concern for parents. I'd just say that what I understand from some of the information we're getting is that the man driving the van, the van has been dumped, and the man has run on foot. And so the police are searching for this person, but they say it's suspects plural, but there is definitely one person who has left the white van. They are very seriously injured, which is why they're being treated in situ. And with a kind of situation like this, where a car is driven into a crowd of people, the injuries are always very, very serious impact injuries. So the paramedics will certainly, you know, be working under a great deal of pressure to try and get these people properly treated and try to get them to hospital. It was in a very iconic place. This happened quite close to the Brandenburg Gate and the TV Tower, and so it is a very symbolic area of Berlin. And I think that is the tragedy, is that these things happen at sites which are very close to the hearts of people who live in those countries, and it's heartbreaking when you see this kind of tragedy. Our thoughts obviously first of all go to the family of the person who died and of those people who are so grievously injured, but it is very, very worrying, the growth, the increase in this kind of episode is deeply concerning.
0: This is it, Paul. And I think always the goal, if this is, of course, what we may assume it may be, which is an attack, some sort of an attack on this event deliberately, and not some horrific accident, which doesn't seem to be, given what the police are saying, it would be yet another example of intolerance growing in our societies. We have seen countless vehicle ramming incidents, let's put it that way, across Germany more so than many other places. Paul, I'll put the same question to you that I did to Linda. How on earth do we go on as a society when people are constantly looking over their shoulder?
4: Well, I mean, these events started in the 70s, obviously, as the highly political acts of resistance. But today they are just festivals. Yeah. They are just celebrations, and people go of every sexuality to enjoy the music. And next weekend is the Brighton Pride in the Park. Ray is headlining, you know, mainstream music act is headlining. Families will be going to that event. And everyone will now be thinking about the security aspects of it and looking again at the security arrangements in place in Brighton next weekend. But if it is a hate-fueled crime, then you have to say, well, where does that hate come from? You know, who is it that thinks that that is not a perfectly nice day out for families and decides to drive a van into a crowd? I mean, it's absolutely warped, isn't it? And it, you know, echoing Peter's points about liberal values, liberal democracy, the Western values that underpin all of our discussions here, is that, you know, live and let live. And it sounds like somebody, and we don't know for sure, but it looks like somebody has decided that's not what they want to see.
0: Well, let's speak to a German journalist who's joining us now on the programme, James Jackson. James, thank you very much for joining me this evening here on GB News. Can you fill us in on the latest? What do we not know, and what may we know more of coming down live from Berlin?
5: So I think the latest development that I've seen is that there is footage going around from a newspaper here of a man being arrested. So there's, you know, preliminary reports that the perpetrator of this crime has been arrested. I've also seen reports from Bild newspaper, which is red top, kind of comparable to the Sun, that the suspect actually left the car after crashing into a tree, after, you know, already hitting a crowd of people, with a knife, with some kind of stabbing weapon is how they described it, and started to attack people. So, you know, if this is true, of course it is a developing situation, then it does look much more likely that this is a purposeful attack. Of course, we don't know who it's from. There have been a history of these attacks in Germany, coming from Islamic extremists, also from the far right, and also copycats with mental health issues. I've covered actually many of them on GB News. You know, we don't know who is behind this. Of course, the fact that it's Pride, gay Pride, an event which is, you know, your guest said it's for families. It's for families, but it's also, you know, for gay people and queer people, and attacking that rather than, let's say, a Christmas market, they send different messages. Assuming that this is a purposeful political attack.
0: Indeed, yeah. I'm just reading some of the latest there. 14 injured, one person has sadly died. I have seen an image of a crashed white vehicle into a tree as well. James, we see these sort of incidents regularly occurring across different parts of Germany. Of course, not long ago, we saw an attack again. I think it was Leipzig, if I'm pronouncing that correctly, James. What is perhaps, if we are to assume this is some form of an attack, what should we take away from what's going on in Germany?
5: Yeah, that was Leipzig, and that was a case where someone was released from a mental institution and then the next day had said it. So I think that case is quite different, possibly, although we don't know, actually. It could be exactly what happened here. And I think as much as we should also talk about political issues, liberalism, you know, liberal democracy, I do think there are serious questions about security. And personally, I always wonder, how does it happen that someone so violent can be let out of a mental institution? You know, there's often reports where they have made threats, but some kind of tick box system where ultimately you get your 14 days or whatever. I think how we deal with mental illness, perhaps, you know, we've had in the last 50 years quite a kind of liberal approach where you don't want to lock people up because of horrific things that happened in the 60s in the US, one flew over the cuckoo's nest type thing. But I do wonder sometimes if we are socializing the costs of a mental health crisis in society. We're all having to pay the blame, and Germany is particularly liberal on this issue, where I believe authorities don't actually have many powers to lock people up.
0: Yes, well, funnily enough, James, we have a similar issue here in the United Kingdom where we're seeing dramatic amounts of people who should not be perhaps able to walk on the streets unassisted without security, who are suffering from severe mental health crises, also being allowed back onto the street. And I think there's lots of question marks over how we tackle that here in Britain as well. It does seem to be perhaps an issue across Europe. For the people in Berlin today, that Pride parade, of course, is going to be cancelled now. Many people I'm seeing on social media saying they feel like they're having to look over their shoulders, that these attacks are becoming far too common, of course, not just in Germany, but across the West. Will we have to see a massive step up in people's change of people's lives day to day with more security, more bollards, those sorts of things in order to keep the public safe?
5: I mean, the thing is, we've already had that. We've already had so many bollards put in, and it hasn't done anything here. So ultimately, it is a question of how much can you securitize everyday life. Mm. After the Berlin Christmas market attack 10 years ago, where someone drove a truck in, now you don't really get Christmas markets without bollards and heavy police presence. But that didn't stop the Magdeburg attack a couple of years ago. Mm. So there is a limited amount that the police can do. But I will say, I think sometimes the police escape scrutiny for these incidents. Obviously, they do a very difficult job, and it is very now they have reportedly arrested the perpetrator after looking with helicopters and a lot of police deployed. But you know, in the Magdeburg attack, the perpetrator really just drove past. You know, you can see actually the police spokesperson, I believe his name is Florian Heck. I've dealt with him on many occasions, very professional, but some of his colleagues don't always do the job that's expected of them. And I think, sadly, sometimes the police work is, of course, it is a challenge. It is really a challenge to an event like this, tens of thousands of people, perhaps even 100,000 people. Although at 10 p.m., the numbers would have dwindled and darkness may have made the job a bit harder. But still, you know, police are aware that there are people in our society who wish harm on crowds for whatever reason, and it's their job to prevent this. I think that you can see the outgoing mayor of Berlin, Kai Wegner, there, who is giving a conference alongside the police spokesperson. He was actually representing the city of Berlin for the first time at a Pride event, in the sense of, you know, the Berlin mayor is quite regularly at the event. He said that he had only missed one in 10 years. I saw an interview with him earlier, but this was the first time that Berlin had had an official, the city had had an official float at the parade. So, you know, this is really quite symbolic, James, of how important it is.
0: Indeed. If you're able to, why don't you have a little listen into that conference for us and stay on the line if you can do. And I'll go back to my panel here and we'll return to you shortly after that conference is finished, because it'd be good to hear what the outgoing mayor has to say about this. He may, of course, repeat it for us. I don't know if, James, you can speak fluent German and perhaps you can translate
5: it. Yes, that's fine.
0: That'll be great. If you just stay on the line for us, I'll just bring it back to my panel for a moment or so. Of course, the thing about these things, Linda, is that they're rapidly evolving situations.
2: Yeah, very dynamic. They're moving incredibly quickly now. I should imagine they're trying to get those injured people to hospital as fast as possible. They've performed life-saving triage treatment. They now be on their way to hospital. It's actually in front of, from what I can make out of the map, it's actually taking place in front of the very famous Brandenburg Gate, where they actually put up in neon lights an evacuation notice telling people to get out of the area. Because you never really know what else can happen in this kind of situation, but also you need to make space for the emergency services to do their work, and as Peter says, to let the police actually track down suspects. Our correspondent there was saying that did he believe there had been an arrest?
0: Yeah, there's a little bit of speculation on Bild here, and I'll tell you what Bild are reporting.
2: Sure.
0: They have said this: one person has died at this event. Large-scale search is still ongoing for the driver. However, a witness has said that there's a person with a stabbing weapon, and I think the translation would be a knife, perhaps, still on the road. We haven't had any firm confirmation yet, although perhaps we will do from the mayor speaking, which we might hear from James very shortly, as to whether or not there has been an arrest. I haven't seen any new information coming through from German sources to suggest there has been, though, Linda.
2: OK, that is very interesting. So we know that the driver, I assume it to be the driver of the white van, we heard there from James that the vehicle crashed into a tree. The perpetrator then ran away from the scene. So we can only speculate as to whether the police have actually apprehended him. Meanwhile, you know, we can see from these pictures that there are many, many paramedics and fire officers at the scene. This is a very, very crowded emergency scene. I've done a lot of training with emergency workers, and they do an amazing job in a situation like this, because they have to. It's like watching the military go in. They've got plans for this. They know what to do. They know how to do it, and it's imperative that they act very, very quickly in order to save lives, because we're not sure really whether the injury toll of 15 we think it might be will not rise as we find out whether there are more injuries, and very sadly whether there might be more fatalities. We can't rule that out.
0: Indeed. Well, a final update here for you. Bild, the German news outlet, are reporting that a white van was reportedly travelling at high speed. The latest Berlin police statement is as follows. Shortly before 10 p.m, the driver of a white vehicle is said to have struck several people in Tiergarten. There are numerous injuries, including several with life-threatening injuries too. The manhunt for one or more suspects is underway at full throttle at the moment. There's, of course, a lot of speculation online as to what's going on. More will follow as well. We'll get more, of course, to you shortly coming up after the break, and including we will also go through some of tomorrow's front pages. And we'll see you very shortly after the break.
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0: Let's return to that breaking news now from Berlin. Berlin's Pride Parade has been called off by organisers this evening after a car or a vehicle has crashed into a crowd at the city's Tiergarten Park, leaving at least 15 people injured. Multiple cases of people with life-threatening injuries. The police say at least one person has died. Bild, a German news outlet, has spoken with an eyewitness. According to that witness, a white van reportedly ploughed into a crowd at high speed. Mass casualty incident was declared at the emergency dispatch centre. 44 emergency personnel are on the scene, according to a fire department spokesperson as well. Okay, we have got a journalist ready to join us here, Julian Reschlecht, a German journalist and editor-in-chief at the NIAS. Thank you very much for joining us this evening, Julian. I do appreciate you being on the scene there. Bring us up to date on the latest that's happening on the ground there in Berlin.
9: Yeah, good evening here from Berlin, where the night is filled with the sound of sirens. It's truly disturbing scenes we are seeing. We are right where it happened. The scene you are seeing behind me is basically where the incident happened. This, what they're calling now an attack, a white van pulled after the Pride Parade into the park right behind me and drove into a group of people, injuring 14 heavily injured people. At least one dead. The scenes we're witnessing here is something I haven't seen in a decade, when Berlin last was struck by a terrorist attack with a truck driving into a Christmas market, not far from here, actually. Just moments ago, we could see helicopters taking off from behind there, right behind me, only maybe a kilometer, one and a half. There is the Reichstag building, the German parliament. In front of the Reichstag, they have built a special scene where they take the severely wounded and take them with helicopters to the surrounding hospitals. From what we hear, from what we have heard from policemen we've talked to here, the perpetrators, the possible terrorists, are still on the run. We drove here a few kilometers from our home, arriving at the scene and driving here. We were seeing police, special forces police, armed police all over the city, looking for the perpetrator, who apparently, that is what we're hearing right now, has escaped from the vehicle and is still on the run on foot.
0: Julian, of course, we have heard at least one person has been killed. Is there now more speculation that this may indeed actually be a form of a terrorist attack rather than a severe accident, for example?
9: It has been a deliberate attack. The mayor of Berlin just went on record and called this an attack. He didn't call it a terrorist attack, he called it an attack. But if you're familiar with the scenery here behind me, there's no way this was an accident, because the park in which it happened is closed off to any vehicles. No one drives in there. It's a beautiful park, the Berlin Tiergarten, where you would take a stroll, where people were heading home from the Pride Parade, which was also going on the main stage, only 1,000 meters behind us, right in front of the world-famous Brandenburg Gate. So people were heading home from there when that van, police still isn't sure where he entered the park, but did enter the park, and that definitely is not an accident. And again, the Berlin mayor is calling it an attack.
0: And Julian, what else is the mayor? Is the mayor given any other information about this incident at this point in time?
9: So far, not much more information. He has said that Berlin is a city of freedom, a city of pride, obviously, on this day, and that this spirit of the city of Berlin has been attacked today with a devastating attack. So he was very certain, in very clear terms, he made clear that this is an attack, but not much more information. We've been able to talk to a couple of emergency crews. You're seeing a stretcher being brought to a car right behind me now. When we arrived, there were still people on these stretchers. People were still being treated here, and we've been able to talk to emergency personnel, and they were telling us that in the park, they were still reanimating people. So that count of the injured, 14 people severely injured, could still turn into a higher death toll, because you're hearing that people got very bad injuries. And we saw an image of the van the van badly smashed on the front part of it. So it must have been quite an impact when we hit that group of people.
0: Indeed, Julian. And a final question for you, because, of course, many people in Britain will be looking at what happens, what many people might say happens regularly in Germany now, is these sorts of car ramming incidents. Is there a feeling, Julian, that this is an everlasting problem in Germany at this point in time?
9: Well, what can I tell you? It has been something that has never existed in Germany a decade ago. Now it's becoming kind of a horrible regular here in Germany again. Exactly 10 years ago, 2016, we had this first major attack, an Islamist terrorist, ISIS terrorist, driving his truck into the Berlin Christmas market. Since then, we've seen these attacks over and over again in Berlin, but also all over Germany. It's very disturbing times for many people here.
0: Indeed it is. Julian Reichel, thank you so much for joining us. That is a German journalist and editor-in-chief of NIUS, N-I-U-S. Very good work they do indeed as well. Thanks for joining us, Julian. All right, we're going to leave that story there. We'll bring you any more that we hear, of course, live from Berlin there as that story develops. So please do stay with us. I do want to take you through what's happening back here in the UK tomorrow, should I say, almost today, in half an hour's time or so. The Sun on Sunday, hunt for migrant boat killers. Yes, attackers fled across Channel to the UK. Apparently, the cops are on alert. The Sunday Telegraph, streeting in bid to win back Donald Trump. Defence Secretary promises modernisation of forces, invite Hegseth to a UK summit. The Mail on Sunday, £96 billion tax raid to pay for Burnham's big spree. The Sunday Mirror, no one should be written off. This, of course, is coming from Andy Burnham there, one of his bigger speeches he'll be announcing, I think, next week. More people wanting to get off. This, of course, is coming from Andy Burnham there, one of his bigger speeches he'll be announcing, I think, next week. More people wanting to

0: 70,000 in Spain. Quite a shocking image there of a bloke still wanting to have a little dip. The Sunday Express. Don't hammer families with £18 billion death tax. And star Holly Monster blocked from his mum's funeral. All right, look, where do we start indeed? Where do we start? Well, look, let's talk about this. £96 billion tax rate to pay for Burnham's big spree. The Tories claim the Prime Minister's pledge is going to cost families an extra £4,300 a year as they warn of a £96 billion tax rate. Andy Burnham has been accused of plotting a bombshell tax on working families to cover his... his policies, Peter. I don't know how much more money we can possibly spend. In the meantime, man of the people here, Andy Bird, it's all getting a bit reminiscent of Keir Starmer, isn't it? He's wearing a £695 jacket, an £80 t-shirt.
1: And he paid for it himself.
0: Yeah. That's probably the big difference, right?
1: Yeah.
0: £295 pair of jeans, £1,000, man of the people, and designer gear.
2: He can spend his money, if he's earned it, on what he likes.
0: Good point.
2: I personally wouldn't spend those sort of sums of money. Certainly not 80 quid on a t-shirt. Well, stupid socialist policies are always very expensive. They always need lots of other people's money to give them towards the causes that they see fit. And it will be no different under Andy Burnham. It's a socialist government, so it'll be taxed and spent. You know, of course, he's had a good week. He's got a silver tongue. He's chosen some very popular things to come out with. And let's face it, he couldn't be a worse orator than Starmer, and he couldn't be a worse prime minister than Starmer. So we will see eventually the truth of socialism biting, and it'll bite hard, and it will remind me of what Pat McFadden, that minister who remains in the cabinet, said. We spend all our time having discussions about who we can tax to give it away on welfare.
0: Very good point. That was of course the text message to Peter Mandelson, Paul, wasn't it? That was some of your friends in the Labour Party.
1: Yeah, well, he was he was decrying that. He wasn't saying it was a good thing. He was saying it was a bad thing. I mean, all governments tax and all governments spend. The idea you're going to get a government that doesn't tax or spend is nonsense. You are going to get, it's about the degree to which it happens and who pays the most and which shoulders bear the biggest burden and all of that. And I think Andy Burnham understands that if you overtax, then you don't get growth in the economy, and that ultimately will be the thing that
0: Well,
1: he does, I think, because he'll be judged on that. He knows full well when the election comes in autumn or maybe later, who knows. I'm going to just pick out something about the death tax that's on the front page of
0: the Sunday Express.
1: Now, we've had a conversation in this country now for, 20 years about social care. What are we going to do with the ever-growing number of older people living to 80, 90, 100? Social care, as anyone knows involved in it, is broken beyond compare. People having to sell their homes. It's a disgrace. Any time a politician, left or right, comes up with a solution, the other side says, oh, it's a death tax or a dementia tax, and the argument then gets completely scuppered. We are going to have to, in this country, get a cross-party consensus, get beyond these kind of slogans, and say, what are we going to do about social care in this country? Now, I would hope Andy Burnham can sit down with the other parties and just come up with a cross-party solution, because if we just have this tit-for-tat death tax, 18 billion stuff, you know, no one will ever move forward, and more older people are going to get more and more ripped off for their social care.
0: Linda?
3: Yep, I completely agree there. It is the care of the elderly, you know, is a really important factor. But it's very distressing when you think about it, because what you've got is a much bigger older population and at one end, and then you've got a group of NEETs, of people who are not in training, educational, etc., at the other end, and you've got a smaller and smaller band of people in the middle actually earning money in order to send money to the Exchequer, and that's at the heart of this problem. That's what makes Andy Burnham's job so difficult. No one is suggesting he can't speak adequately in public, because he clearly is a very proficient public speaker, and he has a certain degree of charisma, and he gets on with people. But there are certain incontrovertible facts that you cannot budge on. One of them is the older population, and the other one is our defence spending, which has been backloaded. What it means is there's no real money there at the moment. We will have to pay the bill at the end of it, and I would call that very unsafe accounting.
1: Just interesting on the defence, though. That's on the front page of the Sunday Telegraph. The defence
0: investment... Can you stop getting to my stories before?
1: Well, I'm very excited to see the West Streeting is after Trump's support. But the defence

0: Procurement plan, the DIP, the Defence Investment Plan, is all about spending money smarter, you know, moving away from big kit and towards things like drones, for example. And I think there's something quite exciting about that. And it also, it generates jobs in this country. They're saying, don't just buy kit from America or anywhere else. Let's build the factories here, get the kids through the apprenticeships and get the skilled jobs into this country. And I think that's a growth generator, not
1: it's
0: spender.
1: It's a balance.
2: We are going to come to it.
0: But it's very important.
2: Because, of course, coming up, Wes Streeting has supposedly launched a charm offensive on the President of the United States. He's even offering the Secretary of State for War, Pete Hegseth, to come to the UK. On top of that as well, rape victims call for the Prime Minister to scrap early release for sex offenders and lots more on that massive, massive wildfire, well, two wildfires engulfing both parts of Spain and France. All of that and coming up more after the break.
3: I forecast a perfect holiday in the sun.
4: Weather looking good then?
3: For sure. And no worries about our travel insurance.
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6: A few showers possible over parts of northern and eastern Italy during the course of the weekend. There's been quite a lot of showers recently in northern Turkey. They are fading for Sunday. Much of the south of Turkey dry and sunny, along with most of Greece on Sunday as well. Southern Italy still hot and sunny as well, but further north there is the potential for some big thundery showers. Could even see one or two in Mallorca. Most of Spain and Portugal dry and sunny. Sunny spells for Madeira and the Canaries. Lots more sunshine to come into next week.
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2: Welcome back to the show, everybody. Of course, we'll bring you updates from Berlin as and when we get them. We will bring you more on that. But let's go back to British news for a little while here. Let's go to the front page of The Sun here. There's an exclusive here on the front page of The Sun. They are saying there is a hunt for migrant boat killers. A group of migrants are feared to have fled across the Channel to the UK soon after stabbing a man to death on a French beach. Last night, politicians said it was shocking that a suspected murderers may have arrived here on a small boat just hours after the fatal attack. Police have launched an investigation after a body was found on Terminus Beach, a popular seaside resort of Berck-sur-Mer, on Thursday. Witnesses say the victim, believed to be in his 20s, was set upon in dunes by other migrants. French authorities are trying to identify the male who had no documents on him and establish where he was originally from. At the same time, this happened at dawn, shortly before a mega dinghy set sail from the same beach with a recorded 165 migrants on board. Can you believe that? Peter, I'll come to you. Now, if I'm, again, being a bit of speculation here, but my reading into that is that this man may have been a migrant himself, a migrant on migrant at crime, but we don't know for sure.
8: Mike Sullivan, the journalist who's written this piece, tends to be extremely well informed. Mm. We will have to wait and see. But if, of course, somebody has committed a murder and then shortly after found themselves on a dinghy on the way to the UK, well, it kind of disappointingly comes as no surprise to me. The fact that this problem is still continuing, this issue, and it's been going on for years, just shows what spineless, pathetic politicians have run this country and have been running it. Mm. It is absolutely scandalous that this once great nation that brought so much to the world, that stood as a world leader, punching way above our weight for centuries, is reduced to a country that can't stop rubber dinghies and illegal immigrants washing up on our shores.
2: Yeah.
8: It is pathetic.
2: Yeah. Just a bit more of this information here. French investigation sources said to The Sun this. There was a fierce argument and fighting. A young man was stabbed by at least one attacker. A knife was found close to his dead body in the afternoon, many hours later. By this time, it's believed those responsible got on a boat and escaped to England. That's a source according to The Sun there. And Linda, you know, just tonight, a couple of hours ago on this very channel, on this show, I was talking about the concern of a report by the Telegraph that IRGC terrorists might be breaking into Britain on small boats. Strong indication, the Iranian sources say that they are, and now we've got this potential manhunt now, perhaps for a boatload of migrants that may have committed a heinous murder on the beach of France before, then getting on a mega dinghy, potentially, allegedly, to Britain as well.
17: Well, certainly it seems like someone who allegedly committed murder is now in this country, or virtually in this country, which is a very, very disturbing story. If you think back to the recent rape conviction, where one of the evil perpetrators of that horrible crime down on the beach in Brighton had actually been charged with murder in Egypt before arriving here. Sooner or later, someone should be able to answer why we are allowing heinous criminals into our country. You can't just say, you know, that there are people there that are refugees. I know there are people there that have a bona fide reason for escaping evil regimes, but the situation is so insecure, so unsafe and not monitored, we are bound to have very devious and evil people coming into this country.
8: Talking of rape, Linda, only yesterday, two more Syrians sentenced for rape came into this country illegally, went on a rape. There's dozens upon dozens of them. Yeah. And murders. Siobhan White, rest her soul. Yeah. It goes on and on and on.
2: Yeah, I think, Paul, what people will be looking for, particularly when these sorts of stories are starting to come back up now, we've seen the migrant crisis is back on 165 people, for goodness sake. I mean, it's absolutely insane. There's 165 people getting onto a boat. We're paying the French eye-watering amounts of money, yet somehow above 165 people can take off from a French beach, from somewhere, from sounds like a popular seaside beach. There will be a lot more questions asked if there are people who have stabbed somebody, allegedly, been able to get on board a boat and then get into Britain. Are we going to be housing these people? Are we going to be feeding these people? Are we putting them up in hotel, or are we giving them at least somewhere safe to stay? We just don't know who they are.
17: No, that's right. That's exactly right.
0: Well, it's a horrific situation, of course. I'm hoping if the Sun on Sunday knows about it, so do the police, and they will be able to intercept this boat and arrest the person concerned, and then they need to be dealt with in whichever jurisdiction, either France or ours. I mean, you make the point about the money we're spending on the French. I would say we need more bang for our buck with that money. I do feel that perhaps the French sometimes take a bit of a blind eye to some of this, and they don't necessarily intervene as strongly as they should on their side of the channel, and so there is that issue as well.
8: Why don't we get a grip of it? Why don't our politicians?
0: Well, the numbers are down.
8: Push the French aside.
0: The numbers are going down.
8: Why don't we stop, detain, deport, fly them out, or to a neutral place where they are detained?
0: The numbers are down on those crossings.
8: Yeah, try telling the woman who two Syrians got convicted of rape yesterday.
0: Everyone is, you know, that's one too many. But the numbers are going in the right direction. They're not going up. They are going down.
8: Dozens of them. The thing is, the only figure that's acceptable is none, not 15,000 already this year.
0: I agree. There should be no trade in this at all.
2: Yeah, there's a lot of sources. Another source here, according to The Sun, saying the victim suffered brutal injuries. French cops were already in the area at the time of the attack, unsuccessfully trying to prevent migrants from travelling. Unsuccessfully being the key word, isn't it? That's the problem. Whatever we're doing to pay the French, it's not solving the problem. It makes you wonder whether the hundreds of millions we have given the French actually is worth the money, or whether we should be investing that into stopping the boats on our end that we can control.
8: It's our shores they're coming to. We should control our shores, our borders, detain these people. They are illegal immigrants under Section 3 of the Immigration Act 1971. Lock them up.
2: Yeah.
8: Deport them.
2: Retired Met Police Detective Chief Inspector Mick Neville last night said this case demonstrates how the small boats crisis has become a big crime problem. Authorities simply do not know who is entering Britain. Yeah, you can repeat that one a billion times. He went on to say the police are already overwhelmed and cannot deal with the current levels of crime. Their time should be spent trying to catch our own murderers without the additional job of pursuing killers who committed brutal crimes in France. Isn't that the truth? Isn't that the truth? This is not... This will plague every government until this stops for good. It will, and it will do the same to Andy Burnham as it's done to Keir Starmer. We're going to talk about next Wes Streeting. Apparently, he's getting tough. He's going to get tough, and he wants to woo Donald Trump and the Secretary of State for War, Pete Hegseth. And we'll tell you how he's going to do that next.
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2: The front page of the Telegraph here. Wes Streeting, the new Defence Secretary, of course, who's had a bit of a rough start to his time in office. Obviously, he was caught laughing at the idea of an early prison release. So not off to the best start, Mr. Streeting, was it? Well, now he's in a bid to win back Donald Trump. This is weird. He's going to... The far left are going to love him, aren't they? Apparently, he wants to win back Donald Trump by modernising... British Armed Forces, but also working with the US, particularly Pete Hegseth, who's the Secretary of State for War in the United States, to reopen the Strait of Hormuz. They want to bring together a coalition of partners and perhaps have a NATO summit here in London to talk about how they do that. Now, interesting though, this is... Peter, because you can't really reopen the Strait of Hormuz, keep the Strait of Hormuz open if there's a war going on. So I don't know whether this is all just flattery.
8: How successful do we think Wes Streeting and Ed Miliband are going to be in establishing a relationship with Donald Trump? I would suggest not very, but anything that would get the Strait of Hormuz open... would be a good thing, of course. The oil needs to flow. The prices need to come down because, by crikey, petrol is sky high at the moment and damaging so many families and businesses. It really is. They need to rectify this. And whether it takes military might, whether it takes negotiation and agreement, I don't know, but it needs to reopen.
2: Yeah, my concern is, and I totally agree with you, I mean, because it's not just petrol, it's fertiliser. It's lots of things that we are really, really, in the tailwinds for here in Britain, if it doesn't reopen. My position has always been, Linda, that this is massively beneficial to the United States of America, who's got oil tankers heading over to the Gulf of America, as they call it now, or Gulf of Mexico, en masse at the moment. But is it good news they want to have a bit of a pally relationship with Donald Trump?
17: There is one thing that Donald Trump is interested in, and that is in the NATO, our commitment to NATO, and not relying on the US as we have done historically over several decades, not relying on them to prop us up. Now that is what he is interested in. Can we meet our NATO commitment or can we not?
2: No.
17: Will we not? Mm. That is what is interesting. Anyone who can do that is going to start with a reasonable relationship with Donald Trump. I don't think it's about chemistry. I don't think it's about being palsy-walsy. I think it's about meeting those financial commitments where NATO's concerned. Can he do it or can he not do it?
2: Paul, you're going to give me a quick answer, please.
32: Well, the British-American alliance, cemented by the NATO treaty, transcends the day-to-day politics of this. And that's the lasting thing that's the most important.
2: Okay, there you have it. Thank you, panel, very much for being with me tonight. Peter, thank you so much for staying on as well to talk about that big story. Thanks for staying on tonight. Do appreciate that very much. The Sun on Sunday, let's see what they're saying. Hunt for migrant boat killers. Not good. The Sunday Telegraph. Streeting in bid to win back Trump. The Mail on Sunday. £96 billion tax rate to pay for Burnham's big spree. The Sunday Mirror. No one should be written off from Burnham there. The Sunday Times. Burnham will give mayors tax cash for cities. The Observer. baptism of fire there. We're talking about those wildfires across Europe. The Sunday Express, don't hammer families with £18 billion death tax. Look, that's all we've got time for here on Alex Armstrong Tonight Late Edition. I'll be back tomorrow, as usual, to bring you stories that nobody else is reporting. But up next, it's The Late Show Live, hosted by Will Kingston.
0: Thanks, Alex. Well, here we go again. A car has once again ploughed into a group of people in Germany, this time a Pride festival in Berlin. We know that at least one person is dead and many more have been critically injured. Don't speculate is the catch cry of authoritarians everywhere. We will be honest with you. We will tell you what we know. We will tell you what we don't know, and we will put it into a broader context. Elsewhere, a grim milestone for Andy Burnham. In his first week, 900 illegal migrants have arrived. It may get to 1,000 before the end of this week. All of that and so much more coming up on The Late Show Live.
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11: Hello there, good evening. Welcome to your weather update from the Met Office. Some spells of rain still in the forecast, though still very dry across much of the south. It'll turn briefly cooler before things start to heat up again into next week. And it's all thanks to this cold front bringing in some fresher air and also some spells of rain at times, particularly in the west. So it should still be rather dry end to the day across much of southern areas of England and Wales, but eventually more cloud pushing in from the west, and this will be thick enough to produce some light outbreaks of rain. Also, plenty of wet weather across Scotland, Northern Ireland, northern parts of England, some heavier downpours at times, but because of all the cloud and rain, it should still remain mostly mild overnight. So to start on Sunday, there's quite a lot of wet weather around, especially across Scotland. We could still see some heavy spells through the early hours of Sunday, this eventually clearing away and it becomes more showery in nature through the course of Sunday morning. Plenty of showers across Northern Ireland, northern parts of England, bringing another wet start to Sunday. And similarly across western parts of Wales, southwest England, we'll see some showers filtering through here. Now across southern areas of England and Wales, where it has been a very dry summer so far, we'll see some splashes of rain, but really not enough to wet up the ground as much as we need it to. A bit more rain to come across Scotland, Northern Ireland and northwest England, will once again by the afternoon soon turning showery, so allowing some brighter spells to develop, some sunny spells across parts of the south. Feeling a lot fresher for all, not quite as warm as this afternoon. Highs reaching around 25 degrees Celsius, a little bit cooler across the north, highs of 17 to 18 degrees here. Now on Monday, we'll still see some rain in the forecast, mostly showers across western Scotland, northwest England, before further band of rain moves into Northern Ireland later. Still plenty of sunshine across southern areas of England and Wales. The sunshine's here to stay across the south next week, along with temperatures increasing. That's it from me. Bye-bye.
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0: Good morning. There is a major manhunt underway in Berlin after a van was driven into a crowd of people at a pride parade.
1: Police in Germany have confirmed they're looking for a man from the Islamist scene who ploughed into a crowd just hours after the city's annual Christopher Street Day Pride event began, with thousands in attendance for the celebration.
0: Well, the initial reports suggest a white van went through the Central Park near the Brandenburg Gate. Witnesses say several people were hit before the van crashed into a tree and the driver fled on foot.
1: We'll have all the very latest for you throughout the morning here on GB News.
0: Also today, more than 300,000 people displaced as unprecedented wildfires continue to rage in continental Europe. Tens of thousands more ordered to flee their homes.
1: Special equipment has been supplied to French troops as thousands of soldiers are mobilised to deal with the ongoing flames. In Spain, the Prime Minister warns of complex hours ahead.
0: What's it going to mean for Brits heading to the continent over the next few weeks?
1: And closer to home, the Cairngorms residents in the Highlands have criticised the handling of a wildfire that's been burning there for 10 days. Locals say authorities weren't quick enough with their evacuation order. It all comes as it's revealed the UK is set for its fourth heatwave next week.
2: Hello there, good morning. Well, after a very dry summer, there is some much-needed rain in the forecast, but not everywhere is going to see a wet day. Stay tuned and I'll have all the details.
0: A Northwich farmer who survived a life-changing quad bike accident is demanding urgent action to make farms safer. It comes as fatalities in UK agriculture climb to one of the highest levels on record.
3: A very good morning. Anthony Joshua survived four first-round knockdowns in Saudi last night to avoid one of the biggest upsets in heavyweight boxing history. He overcame Christian Prenger with a second-round stoppage to set up a UK super fight with Tyson Fury later this year. We'll have reaction throughout the morning.
0: It's just gone 6 o'clock. I'm Stephen Dixon.
1: And I'm Bethany Elsie, and this is GB News Breakfast.
0: Right, we're starting with breaking news overnight, and a major manhunt is underway now after a car crashed into a crowd at Berlin's Pride Parade.
1: According to police, the apparent car attack has left one person dead with multiple others injured.
0: Yeah, we think they're in a life-threatening condition. Actually, a suspected perpetrator has been identified as a member of the city's Islamist scene, hasn't yet been arrested, according to the police.
1: Well, counter-terrorism expert Hans-Jakob Schindler joins us live from Berlin. Hans-Jakob, thank you very much for joining us this morning. We believe the suspect, who hasn't yet been caught by police, was known to police. How was this allowed to happen?
4: Well, I mean, this is what we know. His name is Abdullah B. The police just released a picture of him and a description and is looking for him citywide. Apparently, the reason why they're looking for him is that he actually owns the car. So it's not a rental car, it's his car. He is part of the Islamist milieu within the city, which is quite diverse, from Salafists to sympathizers with Hamas and Hezbollah. And it's unclear to which part of the Islamist milieu he belongs. But what seems to be confirmed is that he was released from custody just a year ago. So that means the manhunt is underway, but as you would expect, it's quite difficult to really secure even the surroundings of such a large-scale event. There were several hundred thousand people taking part in the Pride Parade. The parade, as well as the final event, were secured several days in advance. The streets were closed. But this attack happened in the largest park of Berlin, which was next to the event, and apparently affected people that either left or went or were on the way to the event.
0: I mean, in terms of security and concerns around this type of event under the current international climate, do we know what sort of heightened security, if any, there was?
4: For the event itself, there was quite a high security. The streets were closed several days in advance. There was a fencing around the area in front of the Brandenburg Gate where the final concert was held. The parade route was heavily secured by police, but this was the park next to the secured event, so, i.e. where people were coming and going. It was not the official entry or exit of the event. And that's where the perpetrator struck.
0: What do we know about, the threat levels that Germany is facing at the moment? I mean, should someone like this suspect have been more on the radar of the German security services?
4: Well, I mean, of course, there's an elevated threat level. We had just from the Islamist side several attempts, both from IS as well as two attempts in Berlin from Hamas in the end of 2023 and 2025 to conduct terror attacks within the city, not just against Jewish targets, but also against Berlin targets. Hence, one has to see what was the reason why the suspect was in custody and why was he released and how much was he on the radar. But as I said, the Islamist scene here in this city is quite large, and we'll have to see on what category of threat perception this particular individual was.
1: And we know the suspect hasn't yet been found by police. How easy is it for someone to go to ground like that? And, you know, what is the time scale on sort of expecting him to be taken into custody?
4: Well, I mean, the initial chaos, he apparently left on foot. The police says he may, this is not yet confirmed, but there are people injured, not just because of the car ramming, but also because of a stabbing. So he may have, on the way from the place where the car was plowing into a tree that stopped the car attack, injured additional people with a knife. But this is a large city. It's 3.5 million. The area of Berlin is rather large. And in the initial chaos, one individual getting away from the actual event. So the police presence was not in the park that is next to the event. The police presence was heavily around the actual event. It's not that difficult.
0: But what's going on with, I mean, the number of car attacks in Germany over recent years does seem quite high. Why is this becoming a more common modus operandi for these attacks?
4: Well, precisely because there were, in inverted commas, successful car attacks in the past. We had in 2025 an Islamist who plowed from the back into a demonstration of Verdi in Munich. We had in 2024 the Christmas market attacks. Hence, the physical barriers and the concept for the physical barriers get constantly adjusted and tighter and more secure. Hence, this time, this was not an attack at the actual event, but in the surrounding of the events. Now, the question would then be how much further from the event you have to extend outwards the physical barrier so that cars cannot come in. And then the question is, can you actually have large-scale events in the center of the town? But the Brandenburg Gate is the iconic location for large-scale concerts. And so it was clear that the CSD final event would be held there.
0: Okay. Hans-Jakob, really good to talk to you this morning. Thanks very much indeed. Let's get a political view on this from Jennifer Powers, who's here in the studio. Only because, I mean, as awful as this is, it is in another country, but anything like this that happens, of course, raises the threat awareness over here as well. What impact do you think it's going to have?
5: Well, it reminds us all of the danger and the threat out there for these sorts of attacks. London is not immune. We had our own 7/7 take place across London. And of course, there's the attack on London Bridge a few years ago. As Hans Jakob was saying, that this is just one of a series of these sorts of attacks that Germany has suffered over the last few years. There was the notorious attack on the Christmas market back in 2024, where I think more than 300 people were injured. And half a dozen killed. And then more recently, there was a protest in Munich, and there was a shopping center where a car plowed in to shoppers, and I think two people were killed. So this is unfortunately not uncommon in Germany and across across the continent, and we're not immune here. So, I mean, we read in the papers every day, or nearly every day, about our own security services thwarting these terrorist attacks. But when we see one on the front pages, when we hear about, you know, the death from impact of the car, the death from the stabbings that potentially happened afterwards, I think it really brings it home, the kind of viciousness and the horror of these sorts of attacks.
0: Mm-hmm. Can we talk about politics closer to home in terms of, well, sort of closer to home? Wes Streeting, who's now the Defence Secretary, is trying to, and it's interesting, he's trying to rebuild relationships with the White House, which then seems to have clear implications, doesn't it, about our defence spending, because Trump is not going to be happy unless we're spending more on defence.
5: Yeah, no, I think it's a fascinating story this morning, which Number 10 has chosen to brief out as one of their big stories of the weekend. You know, it's not a secret that the White House wasn't pleased with Ed Miliband being made Foreign Secretary. And so here we have Wes Streeting as Defense Secretary taking a more high-profile position in seeking to build bridges with the U.S. administration, after which I think we can all agree have been a shaky few months since the start of the Iran conflict. And, you know, it was a surprise, I think, to all of us when Streeting was made Defense Secretary. That wasn't something that was discussed. He doesn't have any military background. No one knew that he was interested or willing to take on this post. But here we can see perhaps an unintended benefit of that placement in the cabinet, because he's able, with his, you know, his stature, his confidence, his skills as a politician, to, we hope, rebuild relations with the Trump administration. And, you know, said he had a good call with Pete Hegseth, who's the defense secretary in the U.S. And I think it's interesting because there's been talk about, you know, the French and the British and other European powers working together to, you know, keep the sea lanes open and world trade going. And those conversations have been happening on a European basis. But the talk now, this morning, is that there'll be a conference here in London, potentially as early as this week, and that the US will also be part of those discussions, with Pete Hegseth coming over and maybe even the chairman of the Joint Chiefs of Staff, General Dan Kane. So that would be bringing back together of Europe and the US, which is very much needed given the threats that we face both regionally in the Middle East and more widely. So let's hope that Wes Streeting has some success in rebuilding relations.
1: We know the new Prime Minister, Andy Burnham, is less interested in foreign diplomacy. Is that why he's given someone like Wes Streeting this job, to just kind of take free rein? And he'll obviously be pleased about that, to try and build his own profile, because obviously we all know the leader of the Labour Party is in his sights too, potentially, in the future.
5: Yeah, I mean, who knows? It's such an interesting time, such a volatile time in politics here in the UK now, with the parties all sort of hovering just above or just below the 20% in the opinion polls. And, you know, not that we're expecting a general election anytime soon, but, you know, no one party being able to win enough seats based on those polling projections to form a minority to form a majority government. So yeah, we still have lots of volatility. I'm sure, as you say, Streeting hasn't given up his ambitions to perhaps one day be prime minister, but in the meantime, really gets to build his profile in the international scene. I mean, as someone who was health secretary for so many years, it really is a departure. And of course, we've still got Ed Miliband as foreign secretary, who'll be looking to build relations, and we'll wait to see what his big intervention is on the global stage over the coming days. Perhaps something on climate, perhaps.
0: What do you think?
5: Right, maybe, given that that's his passion.
0: It's interesting, he's going to be flying all over the world now and eating up those miles and using all that fuel.
5: Clean Power 2030 is his baby. He was determined to make the grid carbon-free by 2030, and that's why we're hearing all these whistleblowers come forward with regard to the organization that runs the grid, because, of course, if you're going to do something that quickly that is that difficult, you're going to get blackouts, and so that's why we have those stories. So maybe he's left the energy brief just in the nick of time before the blackouts arrive, and he's going to go, you know, make an impact on the international scene now.
0: He's going to go across the world by bicycle.
5: No, well.
0: We shall see. All right, Jennifer, thanks very much indeed. Sure.
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7: My name is Marcus Mack. I'm a vicar in the Church of England. A mustard seed is approximately 1 millimetre in diameter, and if someone threw it at you, you are unlikely to notice the collision. It is an unimposing and insignificant piece of matter, but packaged within the casing of this tiny seed is huge potential. It is packed full of life and power. It can grow into a very large plant, providing shelter and protection for various animals. The wonder of the mustard seeds is that it grows and expands disproportionately to its original size. Jesus created the mustard seed to illustrate spiritual reality about the kingdom of God. Wherever Jesus rules over people's hearts and lives, it always starts off small. A little faith, a small group of people, a small act of love. At first, it starts off looking insignificant and unnoticeable, but then unexpectedly expands beyond anyone's expectations. If we look back at the origins of Christianity, we see this metaphor come true. Christianity began with a dozen followers and quickly spread all over the world, providing refuge for all kinds of people and expanding beyond anyone's expectations.
0: There you go. Doesn't matter how small anything starts, you never know where it's going to end up.
1: It's the butterfly effect, isn't it? Or is it similar to that?
0: Yeah, I'm sure.
1: That's what I took from it anyway.
0: Yeah.
1: Okay, shall we have a look at your weather with Honor?
8: Expect warm spells with the odd rude interruption. Box Boiler sponsors the weather on GB News.
1: Hello there, good morning. Welcome to your GB News weather update from the Met Office. A bit of a change on the cards today. We've got some spells of rain in the forecast. Not feeling quite as warm as it did yesterday, especially across the south. But it's going to be a very cloudy picture to start the day. Some spells of rain, also some showers, especially across parts of the south and southeast, where it has been very dry this summer so far. But actually, a lot of the showers across the south will die away by this afternoon, allowing a return of the sunshine here. But the showers are set to continue across much of the north. Temperatures a touch down compared to yesterday as well. Highs of around 25 degrees Celsius, but for many northern areas, highs between 17 to 19 degrees. To finish off the day, there'll still be some showery spells of rain, particularly across central and southern Scotland, but eventually starting to clear from the north, so some clearer skies, perhaps some late evening sunshine to finish off the day here. Still rather cloudy across Northern Ireland, northern parts of England, the odd shower or two, and the odd one could be heavy, and a very similar story across Wales and parts of central England, but actually across much of the south to end the day, some sunny spells and still remaining mostly dry here. Overnight, we'll still continue to see some spells of rain drifting their way southwards. We'll see a mix of cloud and also some clearer skies. Quite a few clear skies across Scotland, so it's soon going to be turning a bit chillier here, especially across rural spots. We could reach around the mid-single figures, but actually most towns and cities still holding up between 10 to 15 degrees across parts of the south, but a little bit fresher than what we had this morning. Then into Monday, a bit of a mixed bag once more. Still some clouds, some showers feeding in from the west. The best of the brightness across the far east. And once again, the south is going to see another dry day with some sunny spells. Perhaps some further spells of rain just pushing into Northern Ireland towards the end of the day. Temperatures starting to creep back up once again, pushing into the high 20s across southeast England. And even across Northern Ireland and eastern parts of Scotland, a warmer day to come.
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1: It's 19 minutes past six, and still to come, we'll have the latest from Berlin, where there's a major manhunt underway after a van was driven into a crowd of people at a pride parade.
0: I'm going to be talking about the wildfires ravaging parts of Europe. More in a moment.
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12: Anthony Joshua has managed to win his fight against Christian Prenger, despite getting knocked down twice, with the first knockdown happening within 20 seconds of the bout. The British star recovered swiftly and defeated his Albanian opponent in the second round, with the referee forced to halt the contest. This was Joshua's first fight since surviving the December car crash in Nigeria that claimed the lives of his two close friends. Following this win, the former two-time world heavyweight champion has cleared his final hurdle before his blockbuster fight against fellow Briton Tyson Fury later this year. That's the latest sport. 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
0: I just want to bring you the latest on the breaking news from Berlin, where police have released a photograph of the suspect that they believe may have been involved in this car hitting people attending a pride parade in Berlin. He's called Abdul B. We know that he was viewed by the police as being part of the Islamist community. Quite what they mean exactly by that, we don't know. But we do know that this incident last night has caused at least one death and a number of injuries.
1: Yeah, we think about 16 people have been injured and that they could be in a life-threatening condition. And the suspect has been identified, as Stephen said, as a member of the city's Islamist scene, but he hasn't yet been arrested. A manhunt is underway. Police in Berlin are still looking for him.
0: Yeah, we'll keep you up to date with that. I mean, it's clearly a very, very grim situation. It's also the latest in a series of car attacks that we've seen in Germany over the last few years. It does seem to have had a spate of them recently, which obviously is extremely concerning. But this manhunt is underway. Berlin's got a population of, what, about 3.5 million people? So a significant area to search. Quite how they go through that, we don't know. But also a community and a city very much in shock this morning as a result of what we've seen in the last few hours. But we'll keep you up to date with more on that as we get the details through.
1: Okay, in other news, the past couple of years have been tough for British farmers, but will they stand a better chance with Andy Burnham at the helm and a new cabinet in charge?
0: Well, following one of the worst years ever for farmer health and safety last year, with more than 30 losing their lives on the job, experts are calling for more support so farmers can make safety more of a priority.
1: Our national reporter Sophie Reaper has this story.
15: I mean, it trapped my finger and I knew straight away that's not coming out.
16: Andrew Shaw has been co-running his family farm for more than 3 decades now. Sadly, he's no stranger to the safety risks of the industry.
15: 30 years ago, I was in a field, we were just topping some thistles out, and it was an old, what they call like a type an Allen type side machine, where the blades run across one another on a motorised engine. And I took it out of gear, went to open the gates, and it jumped into gear and went into the back of my legs. It took half my ankle bone off my left leg, went into the right leg as well. Luckily for me, it hit a gate stump at the same time, so it didn't go all the way through because they said it would have taken my feet completely off.
16: 25 years later, and Andrew also lost half his finger in a potato grader. He knows better than most that accidents on a farm are all too common.
15: Accidents happen, you're on your own, and it's... Our industry is very dangerous. We have big, big pieces of machinery that are unforgiving. You know, it's years ago on a farm, you'd have a lot more staff than you do nowadays. So there's a lot less staff doing a lot more work under a lot more pressure. And this is where, you know, it happens.
16: In fact, last year alone, 33 people, including 2 children, died whilst working on a farm. And overall, farming fatalities account for 20% of all UK industry-related deaths.
17: Farming, regrettably, is the most dangerous industry in the UK. Farmers are around 22 times more likely to die at work than in any other industry in the UK. I guess the reality is a lot of farmers are having to really make do with really difficult situations, so running very old equipment, working in conditions that are not the best or most conducive to sort of safety.
16: Now, following one of the worst years on record for farmer health and safety, and with almost 80% of farmers asked admitting they've skipped safety measures to get a job done quickly, industry experts are warning that something needs to be done.
17: Really and truly, if we want to make meaningful change on the number of deaths that we have on farms, we can't sort of divorce it from the financial sort of pressures that farms are under. If we continue to not address this, farmers are going to continue paying with their lives and their livelihoods.
16: A farm can be a dangerous place, and now, more than ever, our farmers need support to stay safe. Sophie Reaper, GB News.
0: Any thoughts on that? Love to hear from you this morning, especially if you are a farmer or working in the, you know, related to farmers or anything else. It can be a very dangerous job at times. Anyway, should we cheer you up? I keep saying that because it's a lot of money.
1: With the Great British Giveaway.
0: It's fantastic, this.
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0: 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UK only. Entrance must be 18 or over. Lines close at 4 p.m. on the 21st of August. 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Entries will be pooled. Please check the closing time if listening or watching on demand. Good luck.
1: Oh, best of luck to you on that one. Fantastic prize. Now, was it a fantastic bout last night? Aidan's got all the sport.
2: Well, he survived four first-round knockdowns in Saudi last night to avoid one of the biggest upsets in heavyweight boxing history. So where does that leave Anthony Joshua? Join me to find out after the break.
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2: Welcome back. It's almost 33 minutes past six and it's time to get all your latest sports with Aidan McGee. And it's all about AJ, isn't it?
3: Yeah, I mean, I have to say, you could tell he'd been out of the ring last night for a long time. I mean, we know he fought Jake Paul last December. There was the car crash a few days on from that. 10 days later, his friends Lats and Cena, whose names were in the ring last night in dedication to their memory. So he's had a long road back. But he looked shot. He really did look shot. And if he's going to be ready to fight Tyson Fury later in the year, but Tyson didn't look particularly convincing in his fight because he was up against somebody who shouldn't have given him any problems as well. That was the whole point of this bout, that they were up against guys, both of them, who weren't going to give him any issues whatsoever. Anthony Joshua, goodness me, that first round yesterday, he was on the canvas four times, two of them counting as knockdowns, and he looked absolutely done. He looked slow, he looked cumbersome. There was no dexterity in his hands. There was no hand speed. The movement was off. And he just looked a far cry from the fighter he was 6-7 years ago. And that's why many people are saying this fight should have happened a long, long time ago, because both men had

0: close to their peak. I would say Tyson Fury is far closer to his peak right now than Anthony Joshua is, but it almost got to the point yesterday where it got extremely embarrassing. As I said, the whole reason Pringle was in there was to give him just a short workout. Well, I say short, not two rounds. The whole point of going in, Elsie, when you've been out of the ring for a while, is that you get six, seven, eight rounds under your belt, same as Tyson did on Friday in Thailand in front of 1,500 people. But when it, you know, I wonder who gets what out of last night. Yes, he would have got a bit of a payout, £5 million, whatever it was, AJ. But to come away from that...
1: Quid. Just a bit.
0: Yeah, I know. But compared to what they usually make, I mean, they're worth about £300 million each, these guys.
1: So would you choose to get punched for £5 million?
2: Yeah, I'd give it a whirl.
0: True. But he was meant to get rounds under his belt. He ends up getting two rounds. I mean, he may even need some more by the time he gets to November. I don't think that's going to happen, but there's a lot of work for him to get through if he's going to have this fight in November, possibly December, against Tyson Fury, the biggest UK fight ever. That's what he's been billed as. I find it difficult to disagree with that. And there's a story on the back of the Sun today saying that the fight could, for all those venues we mentioned yesterday, Stephen, Thailand, Ireland, Wembley, even Saudi, there's even a story, as you can see, Bethany, if you can hold it up there just for a sec, you can think that... Yeah. You can see things that go thump in the night. Battle of Britain could be moved to New York City in the early hours. That's to satisfy an American audience. It's so, so big, this fight.
2: Well, the Americans care so much about
0: Fury. I think they do. I think they do, yeah, because, I mean, they were, if not right now... Well, Tyson's still an elite fighter. I think Anthony will be fighting his reputation. Maybe that's what will drive him on. But one thing he did say after the fight last night, Bethany, was that, look, all right, I had real trouble in that first round there and it could have been embarrassing, but I did come back to get the job done. He did in the second round what he should have done in the first. Eventually he stopped Christian Pringer, and all's well that ends well, I suppose, and he dedicated the fight to the memory of his two friends who died in that horrific car crash in Lagos last December. But in terms of where it leaves us now, I think there's, you know, if anything, it makes people less sort of, I don't know, less anticipatory of this fight, and not as excited, because they think, well, what sort of Anthony Joshua are we going to see when he steps in the ring against Tyson Fury? We want to see a fight. We want to see a dust-up. We want to see old scores settled. I'm not sure we're going to see that if one of the contenders is close to his peak and the other one looks dead at the weight.
1: Yeah.
0: And that's a sad thing for me, because I think both fighters have a legacy and both have pride to protect. They don't need the money. They're doing it for different reasons. They'll get a good payday out of it, don't get me wrong, but as far as the quality of this fight, to be fair, we've seen lots of fights in the last few years that haven't been great quality, but they've earned a lot of money for the people involved, or for the participants. But for this one here, I think there's some work to do before we get to a level where we can expect an outstanding fight.
2: Yeah, Anthony it's Joshua, a real shame.
1: He hasn't sort of hinted that he might not be 100% fit.
0: No, not at all. Not at all. Look, that's the last thing they do.
1: It just came as a total shock.
0: Yeah, that's
1: night.
0: The last thing they do. But boxers are the first to know when they're done, and the last to admit it to themselves, or last to admit it to anyone around them. And I hope that's not the case. I hope we see a good fight later in the year. Now we've just got to decide where it's going to be and what time it's going to be, that kind of stuff. I hope it's a decent audience. I don't want to be staying up until 3 a.m. just for you two. You know?
2: No, there would be a big audience for it, come what may.
0: Of course. And we think it's probably going to be streamed on Netflix as well, and that's where the big money comes from. Yeah, that's where the big money comes from, because it's streaming. And we're seeing streaming fights. That's one lesson they've learned from these kind of celebrity boxers and these kind of showpiece events that we see involving Jake Paul. He's given some of them a lesson on commercialism.
2: Mm.
0: So, and I think that's taught the traditional boxing fraternity that maybe streaming boxing is the future.
2: Do you think Fury Camp would look back on that last night and just be a bit like, well, we don't need to worry too much?
0: Yeah, sadly, I think they might. Listen, there's a long way to go. We're only in July. The fight could be in December. We've got half a year to go. Yeah, that's a long way to go. But considering Alexander Usyk's team is now in charge of Anthony Joshua getting into fight, you can see Usyk's fight in the inset during the contest, and he looked worried. He's probably thinking, what have I got into here? Because there's a long way to go for Anthony Joshua to get to a level where he can even be competitive against Tyson Fury, in my opinion.
2: All right, Aidan, thank you very much indeed. Are we talking to Frank later on?
0: No, not as far as I know. He doesn't, if we are, he doesn't know about it.
2: All right. Well, I heard you on the blower to him earlier.
0: Yeah, we talk.
2: I never know if
0: we're friends.
2: Get him on again. All right, lovely.
1: See you soon.
2: Aidan, thanks very much indeed. See you later.
1: Still to come on the programme, police in Germany continue a major manhunt to find an Islamist suspect believed to have carried out a deadly ramming attack at a Pride event in Berlin. That and more in the papers with Kevin Schofield and Emma Wolf, but first, here's a forecast.
3: 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Ready to soak up that holiday sunshine?
4: Won't we need some cover?
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1: Hello there. Much of Europe still remains very dry with intense sunshine. This heat is enough at times to produce some thunderstorms, but still very dry across the Canary Islands, much of Spain, Portugal, France. No real sign of any significant rain here. We could see some intense downpours and some thunderstorms across northern parts of Italy, the Western Balkans, but otherwise it still remains very dry. And this still is the picture as we head into next week, along with the high temperatures.
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2: Six:42, morning to you. We're going through the papers with Kevin Schofield, political editor at HuffPost UK, and the broadcaster and author Emma Wolfe. Good morning, you two.
19: Good morning.
2: Let's start with Berlin, should we? The breaking news overnight. I mean, what do we make of it?
19: Well, it's just again, isn't it? It's like, why does this again? Why can it keep happening?
20: Isn't it a reminder to us that we live with this kind of present, ever-present threat? Whenever we're in public spaces, whenever we're in busy cities or crowded spaces, or anywhere really out in public, and this was, I think it was a Pride event.
19: Yeah.
20: Mm. It's absolutely terrifying. I mean, they do seem to have someone that they are
19: pursuing, but he's still not been apprehended, has he?
21: Still not been.
2: No, it's not. I mean, he's been identified. We've got the picture of him. We know he's part of what they're calling the Islamist scene,
19: mm. Right?
2: Which I don't quite know exactly what they mean by that specifically.
19: Yeah.
2: But clearly, someone who was on the radar, on the threat radar. And it's easy to be critical and say, well, if he's on the radar, why aren't you monitoring him more closely? It only takes one to get slip through the net, doesn't
19: it? You only have to be lucky once, the famous saying, isn't it? And it, I think it just shows that it's a testament as well to our security services that this doesn't really happen here. I mean, I know there have been incidents, but it seems to be Germany in particular, it seems to be pretty...
2: And with the cars, particularly Germany.
19: Yeah. But again, how do you... guard against them. You never, you know, someone gets behind the wheel of a car and is determined to do it, then
20: bollards everywhere, as we saw at some of their Christmas markets more recently. Unless you have, you know, really, really kind of security that actually stops people from gathering in public spaces, then how do you stop this? There's always, as you say, it just takes one.
2: You can't stop it completely.
20: No.
2: This is the awful thing. But then, you know, how much does it put the frighteners on us? I mean, here in the UK.
19: Mm. Well, completely. People are going to start thinking twice, maybe, about being in busy situations where they're vulnerable.
20: Just and also,
19: completely innocent, like, going about their day.
20: It's a reminder of how much the anti-terrorism kind of squad must... How many plots they do foil or that they get to before
19: we don't hear about those ones.
20: And then by the nature of them, we don't hear about them.
2: Yeah.
20: But they really must be doing, and we don't talk enough about that, about how much sort of support probably and more funding and everything they need.
0: But I think concerning is we were talking to a counter-terror expert this morning who said that there was, at this event, increased security. And somehow, as a 21-year-old man who's just rammed his car into a crowd of people, been able to escape on foot, apprehended, if there was increased security there.
19: And as you say, given that they seem to know a bit about his background, then surely he would have been monitored for that particular type of event, you would think. But I mean, serious questions, obviously, for the German government, for the German Chancellor, for the German security services, and they'll have serious questions to answer, because this is not the first time, unfortunately.
2: No, sadly not. Right, let's have a look at the Sunday Times, Kevin. It's all about devolution with the new Prime Minister. That involves more money, though. Where's it going to come from?
19: Well, yeah, so it's a little bit, I have to say, thin in detail, this story. He's looking to give more money directly from him to mayors. So at the moment, it's the Treasury which controls the allocation of funds to the devolved regions and mayors. And it looks like Andy Burnham, number 10, is definitely going to be beefed up. Treasury won't be as powerful with him as Prime Minister, and he wants to have more of a say. Now, it's important to stress that they're not going to give mayors, at this time anyway, income tax raising powers, which would be a completely different thing, and that would be an enormous reform. And I'm not entirely sure how it would work.
2: No.
19: It's a bit like America, where you have the states, you know, different tax rates in different states, and we just don't have that system, so I think it would be difficult to impose that here. But look, there's no doubt, he's still in his honeymoon period. It's all very happy and jolly, and we're going to give lots of money to the mayors, and they can spend it on local priorities. It won't always be as easy as this, though. I think it's the reality will pretty soon kick in, I think.
20: Yeah, it does feel like a lot of... I mean, this is really quite a fundamental change in how funding is allocated and how power... What is it, power to every postcode or power...
19: Good growth in every postcode. I'm not... It's a nice soundbite, but I'm not entirely sure. Hope in every heart. I mean, it's all nice rhetoric.
20: Has been lovely, and all the, you know, the fantastic Manchester music and all of that, but I'm really alarmed at, firstly, how fast this is all happening. Secondly, these quite fundamental changes, which haven't really been scrutinised because of the nature of Burnham's sort of non-campaign, being unelected, unopposed, unscrutinised, and costed. I mean, number 10 North, we haven't really had a big discussion about how much that is all costing in terms of relocation of staff,
19: and
20: in
19: what's
20: terms
19: the benefit
20: of security.
19: You know, how much are we getting back for that investment?
20: And what is the point, and how is it actually going to work? I know that's boring, because it's great, it's absolutely great, although Manchester isn't actually really in the North when you talk to people in Northumberland and Edinburgh and stuff, but, you know, it's kind of the middle of it.
2: Well, it's the northwest of England.
20: There's a lot going on here that has sort of happened in a week since he became Prime Minister, which I just think we need to calm down, slow down, and kind of look at the sums.
19: There's been no real explanation as to why it's necessary, what the benefit will be. I mean, it could well be a great thing. It could well be, you know, a silver bullet that suddenly you think, well, why did we do things the old way? Maybe, but there's been no discussion about it. There's been no analysis of it, scrutiny of it.
2: I talked to the Minister on Friday, and she was saying, well, it's, you know, coming out with all the stuff you'd expect, and said, but, you know, it's a real indication that obviously we're looking at, you know, power closer to the people across. Well, I thought, well, that's no good if you're in Scarborough.
20: And no. Cornwall.
2: Or Cornwall.
20: I mean, we don't talk about the southwest, do we?
19: No, that's true, yeah.
20: I mean, it sounds great, power to the people. It sounds brilliant. But why does Andy Burnham need 5 or 10 new social media managers up in Manchester, for example?
0: I read yesterday it was 50.
20: 50? Yeah. I mean, what is this PR campaign? And when is he sitting down and making all these TikToks, which are great fun, and we all want to chat about pub snacks, but seriously, we have big issues in this country at the moment. I know I sound cold shower. It just sounds boring.
2: No, but then on the counter side to that, wouldn't you say, I mean, are you effectively saying he needs to be as boring as Keir Starmer? Because one of the big criticisms about him was he was boring and he didn't connect to the
20: people. No, that's different. Keir Starmer didn't have any kind of charisma, and you do need to be a good speaker, and Andy Burnham is a much better performer.
19: Yeah. And that means a lot. It does mean a lot in this day and age. People want to relate to the politician. You know, you see that with Boris Johnson. You saw it with, dare I say it, Donald Trump. You see it with Nigel Farage. People just think, yeah, no, he talks my language. I can relate to him. He looks like he's comfortable in his own skin, and the minute, and all of that stuff actually matters.
2: And the minute you get someone who can't do that, like Keir Starmer, or like, I mean, Theresa May, and Liz Truss, really,
19: wouldn't seem awkward and a bit odd.
2: It doesn't come through.
20: I'm not saying, to answer your question, I'm not saying Burnham needs to be as boring and as kind of monotone or monosyllabic as Keir Starmer, but a lot of the job is detail. It is boring. It is. And especially at the moment, you know, we have serious
2: well,
20: issues on the table.
2: That should be going on behind the scenes, one would
20: imagine. It should be, and I worry that the first 5-7 days have actually been spent, well, they have, I mean, demonstrably, they have been spent, you know, flying around the country, making these videos, doing a lot of sort of glad-handing, and I love Manchester, which is great, and that's fine, but I'm not sure that's the job of the Prime Minister.
19: It's fine at the moment when things are, you know, he's in his honeymoon period, as I say, but once things get a little bit dicey, I think he's in a crisis, as they inevitably will be, these TikToks will be like, hang on a minute, mate, stop making these blooming TikToks and actually make a tough decision. You know, there's serious issues that need solving.
2: Well, talking about tough decisions and serious stuff that needs to be sorted out, Emma, on Sunday Telegraph, it's Wes Streeting.
20: Yeah.
2: And this is quite interesting, I think, because it's Wes Streeting who's sort of trying to make amends with the White House, particularly over, I mean, but this has an indication about defence spending, doesn't it? If he's trying to say, well, we're going to get back in with the White House, it means we're going to have to spend more on defence to do that.
20: And who's the Chancellor? John Healey.
2: Secretary.
20: Exactly. So this is interesting. And to me, it was quite a surprise that Streeting would... I mean, maybe this is his forte. I hadn't seen him at defence. I hadn't imagined that he'd be interested in that. But it may turn out... I mean, it looks like he's on this charm offensive already. And it looks like he may be trying and hopefully will be able to rebuild or partly rebuild that relationship with America over this. You know, defence and NATO and Iran, the Strait of Hormuz that he's been talking about. These are really, really important issues. They're not going away. The appointment of Ed Miliband as Foreign Secretary hasn't gone down particularly well in Washington.
19: Yeah.
20: And it may be that we need a different strategy. It may be that Streeting is kind of just what we need.
19: Yeah, I thought it was interesting. You know, there was criticism of it initially because he replaced Dan Jarvis, military man. He'd only been in the job 2 minutes. And I was like, well, why are you getting rid of somebody with such a intricate knowledge of how the army works? But a lot of defence correspondents speaking to military officials were saying, actually, we're quite... as long as he's good at his job and he seems to be a reformer and he listens, and as long as he's across his brief and he gets his money that we need and he knows the detail, then they're quite relaxed about it. And, you know, he did do a reasonable job at the Department of Health. He's clearly a very capable politician, and he's smart, and he's probably realised you've got to get Trump on, so you've got to get buy-in from Donald Trump these days when it comes to defence, because he's very quick to criticise countries that he believes aren't pulling their weight.
2: Why do you think we've got to this point now where, certainly this week there's been a lot of appointments and people have said, well, why should they have no, they've no experience in that sector. Well, these are politicians, they don't have to have experience in the sector, do they?
20: But I do worry. It's not how it works, but the churn is a bit depressing. Yeah. When you see someone who's done a year or two at education, for example, they finally got on top of all the knotty issues.
2: And then they get moved.
20: And then they get moved again. And when you have those pointless reshuffles, you think, what a waste of relationship building with your people, experience, and just getting on top of your brief.
2: You want them in for the whole
20: You do. You want them in for a couple of years.
19: Ideally, yeah, exactly.
20: It's so silly when health goes to defence, or I mean, this is obviously a bigger reshuffle, and it's a new administration.
19: But it'd be good to have about a sort of consistency now,
20: exactly.
19: And just yeah, let's just calm down. If he said this morning in an interview there isn't going to be an early election, fine. Next 3 years, unless somebody makes a complete mess of the job, obviously then they need to get sacked. But otherwise, for goodness sake, stop this constant churn of ministers.
20: And then they get paid off and then they're brought back. Does that work for you?
19: Oh, yeah, well, yeah. Well, it's interesting, actually. So the way it works is that Wes Streeting won't be paid for the first 3 months as Defence Secretary.
2: Really?
19: Because he got a three-month payoff when he left as Health Secretary. And because he's got his job back so quickly, within 2 months, the expectation is that you don't take your salary for the first 3 months and therefore
2: it
19: all evens up.
2: Got money in the bank, hasn't he? Mm-hmm. Fair enough. All right, you two, thanks very much indeed. Let's have a look at the weather.
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21: Hello there, good morning. Welcome to your GB News weather update from the Met Office. A bit of a change on the cards today. We've got some spells of rain in the forecast, not feeling quite as warm as it did yesterday, especially across the south. But it's going to be a very cloudy picture to start the day. Some spells of rain, also some showers, especially across parts of the south and southeast, where it has been very dry this summer so far. But actually, a lot of the showers across the south will die away by this afternoon, allowing a return of the sunshine here. But the showers are set to continue across much of the north. Temperatures are touched down compared to yesterday as well, highs of around 25 degrees Celsius, but for many northern areas, highs between 17 to 19 degrees. To finish off the day, there'll still be some showery spells of rain, particularly across central and southern Scotland, but eventually starting to clear from the north, so some clearer skies, perhaps some late evening sunshine to finish off the day here. Still rather cloudy across Northern Ireland, northern parts of England, the odd shower or two, and the odd one could be heavy, and a very similar story across Wales and parts of central England, but actually across much of the south to end the day, some sunny spells and still remaining mostly dry here. Overnight, we'll still continue to see some spells of rain drifting their way southwards. We'll see a mix of cloud and also some clearer skies. Quite a few clear skies across Scotland, so it's soon going to be turning a bit chillier here, especially across rural spots. We could reach around the mid-single figures, but actually most towns and cities still holding up between 10 to 15 degrees across parts of the south, but a little bit fresher than what we had this morning. Then into Monday, a bit of a mixed bag once more. Still some clouds, some showers feeding in from the west. The best of the brightness across the far east. And once again, the south is going to see another dry day with some sunny spells. Perhaps some further spells of rain just pushing into Northern Ireland towards the end of the day. Temperatures starting to creep back up once again, pushing into the high 20s across southeast England. And even across Northern Ireland and eastern parts of Scotland, a warmer day to come.
4: Today's outlook: cool, calm, and completely horizontal. 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
24: 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UK only. Entrance must be 18 or over. Lines close at 4 p.m. on the 21st of August. 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
2: Good morning. There's a major manhunt underway in Berlin after a van was driven into a crowd of people at a pride parade.
5: Police in Germany have confirmed they're looking for a man from the Islamist scene who ploughed into a crowd just hours after the city's annual Christopher Street Day Pride event began, with thousands in attendance for the celebration.
2: Well, in the last hour, police have released a mugshot of the suspect. He's 21-year-old Abdul B. They say the suspect is a man known to them.
5: Initial reports suggest a white van charged through the city's Central Park near the Brandenburg Gate. Witnesses say several people were hit before the van crashed into a tree and the driver fled on foot. We'll have the very latest for you throughout the morning here on GB News.
2: Also today, more than 300,000 people displaced as wildfires continue to rage in continental Europe, with tens of thousands now told to flee their homes.
5: Special equipment has been supplied to French troops as thousands of soldiers are mobilised to deal with the ongoing flames. In Spain, the Prime Minister warns of complex hours ahead.
2: What is that going to mean then for Brits who are heading to the continent over the next few weeks?
5: And closer to home, Cairngorms residents in the Highlands have been criticised for the handling of a wildfire that's been burning for 10 days. Locals say authorities were not quick enough with their evacuation order. It all comes as it's revealed the UK is set for its fourth heatwave next week.
6: Hello there, good morning. Well, after a very dry summer, there is some much-needed rain in the forecast, but not everywhere is going to see a wet day. Stay tuned and I'll have all the details.
2: Also today, a Northwich farmer who survived a life-changing quad bike accident is demanding more action to make farms safer. It comes as fatalities in UK agriculture climb to one of their highest levels on record.
16: Lots more beside the AJ fight happening in sport. We'll have an update from the Commonwealth Games. We'll preview the Hungarian Grand Prix. And could Arsenal really sign Vinny Jr. from Real Madrid? Join me later this hour.
2: It's just gone 7 o'clock. I'm Stephen Dixon.
5: And I'm Bethany Elsie, and this is GB News Breakfast.
2: All right, we start with the breaking news overnight, and a manhunt is underway after a car crashed into a crowd at Berlin's Pride event.
5: According to police, the apparent car attack has left one person dead and multiple others injured.
2: Well, in the last hour, police in Berlin released a picture of the suspect. They say he's a 21-year-old called Abdul B. That's all we've got at this time. He's been identified as a member of the city's Islamist scene. He hasn't yet been arrested.
5: Well, let's speak to journalist at The Spectator, Henry Donovan, who joins us live from Berlin. What's the latest there, Henry?
8: Good morning. What we've heard so far is that actually after the car crashed into a tree,
7: The suspect exited the car with a knife and started attacking pride goers. He then saw the police and ran away. So there's an active manhunt going on, and it's really exposing the cluelessness the German authorities have at the moment how to deal with Islamist threats.
2: What are we to make of this term they keep using, saying he's part of the Islamist scene? What are they meaning by that?
7: What I've heard so far is that he's been part of a network in Berlin police known Islamists, so people in social media networks who are actively perpetrating the Jewish scene in Berlin and actively spreading hate messages that are actually supported by quite a lot of people in Berlin who are from the Arab background, the Islamist background. And so the police are now talking of him as coming from the Islamist scene because they don't want to be too direct in saying that he might be an Islamist terrorist. But the vehicle he used was rented. So it was rented by an organization for him to use. That's something we know so far already. So it seems quite orchestrated. And the police is being very careful, treading on ice here, and not to come to too fast conclusions. But it's quite clear what's happening here.
0: Henry, we know that one person has been killed and 16 others are potentially in a life-threatening condition, but there were hundreds of thousands of people at this Pride event. I mean, this situation could have been a lot worse.
7: It could have indeed, and experts have already been talking about how the Berlin police actually had a really, really good plan for an event like this, which shows you how Germany is actually bracing for attacks such as these. So the police coordinated very, very quickly and swiftly to evacuate everyone. And the scene where the vehicle actually drove into the crowd was, you know, in the Tiergarten. So it's actually quite, crowded by trees there. So the crowd was very lucky that the driver, probably full of adrenaline, missed big parts of the crowd and drove into a tree. So this could have been a lot worse, yes.
2: What are we to make of the fact that this is someone who was known to the police, Henry? I mean, security, we all know how difficult it is for security services. We all know they can't keep track of everyone 24/7. But there are going to be questions to be answered here about why this person was not directly on their radar.
7: Yes, and quite rightly so. This has been a huge problem in Germany for quite a while, that the authorities know of threats, they know of dangers. I mean, we had a terrorist attack in Berlin in 2016, and the perpetrator there, the terrorist, he was actually known by the authorities, but he came from a different federal state, and the federal police in the different federal states, they're not very good at communicating with each other, and the authorities aren't very good at actually deporting refugees or people coming from the Arab nations who have been known as being criminals. So this is exposing a huge loophole and a huge hole in the judicial system and will raise a lot of questions, especially before the local federal elections going on in September, where the AfD is already scoring extremely high. So they will be talking about this and they will be exposing this mistake.
0: Henry, you mentioned that car ramming back in 2016, which I'm sure many of us will remember. I think 13 people were killed in that attack. But there's been a series of attacks across Germany, not just car rammings, but also stabbings, all terror-related. How do the police get a grip on this situation?
7: Yes, I mean, last week, I think, or a bit more than a week ago, in Trier, so a very small little university city in the southwest of Germany, an Afghan refugee attacked a 20-year-old student and stabbed him to death. So, I mean, Germany's still reeling from that, and the authorities, especially the police, can't really seem to get a grip on this threat, and it's exposing in a very hurtful way how Germany can't really deal with what's going on at the moment, because, I mean, this is, as you say, just one of a couple of attacks from that way, and I mean we had media talking about maybe this being right wing motivated attack, but very quickly everyone saw this was coming from the Islamist background, like the last attacks in the past few weeks. So this is a huge problem that Friedrich Merz, the chancellor, and his government, who can't seem to get a grip on a lot of things at the moment, will have to tackle.
2: Okay, Henry, appreciate your time this morning. Thanks very much indeed. And we will keep you up to date with any further developments on that. And as we say, one person we know has died, 16 in hospital, some of those in a life-threatening condition. So, you know, that death toll could increase on this one, which is obviously very concerning.
0: Well, we're joined now by Jennifer Powers, political commentator in the studio. Before we get to any sort of politics, can we talk through this horrific story in Berlin? How does this relate to our sort of terror threat back in the UK?
9: Well, I think it really points to the larger question, which is, how do countries in Europe and indeed around the world, how do we secure our borders? Mm. We talk about, you know, asking questions, rightly so, of the police and the security services for allowing this man to undertake this attack. But are we not asking too much of our police and security services? I mean, if we have allowed in and allowed to remain dozens, hundreds, thousands, or potentially tens of thousands of people who are want to do us harm, that's a really impossible ask for our security services to keep tabs on them all the time if they're going to be allowed to remain, whether it's in Germany or here in the UK. You know, it sounds like this person was very much on the radar. I mean, the German authorities can have confirmed that he was. You know, we see an increasing number of these vehicle as weapon attacks because they are so easy to undertake and so hard to stop. Mm. You know, almost anyone can buy or rent a vehicle, you know, drive it around a city. You know, you don't know the intent of the person driving it until they go and start, you know, crashing into people, using it as a murder weapon. And so, you know, this is the modus operandi of choice for a great number of terrorists because it is so easy to do and so hard to stop. So, and we heard from the terrorism experts an hour ago about how there had been huge, you know, plans, lots of barriers put up around the parade, and that actually kept this perpetrator from directly ramming the vehicle into the parade. He had to go, you know, quite a way to the side, beyond the security borders, and managed to ram into, you know, a crowd that was either leaving or going toward the parade. Mm. And so in that sense, you can't really prevent it. I mean, there's always going to be someone on the street,
2: that's
9: right?
2: That's a difficulty for politicians, isn't it? I mean, obviously in Berlin, but I mean, certainly here in the UK as well. I mean, everyone wants to turn around and say, we're going to make sure this doesn't happen here.
9: You cannot
2: stop it necessarily.
9: No. Something like that, especially. I mean, what one might speculate that one of the reasons why vehicles as weapons attacks have risen is because it's harder for some of these perpetrators to actually get their hands on the explosives or, you know, the other devices that they might use. You know, it's interesting, isn't it? I mean, we have the boats crossing the channel because we managed to stop illegal immigrants coming in on trucks, you know, across the channel tunnel, and so they moved to the boats. And you know, success in one area can often lead to people coming up with new and different tactics. So, yeah, very distressing scenes from Berlin this morning.
2: Right? Can we talk about politics here? Because Wes Streeti, who's the defence secretary, all respect to him, he's getting stuck in because one of the first things he's doing in the role is to say, right, I'm going to build relationships with Donald Trump.
9: Yeah.
2: Which ultimately means, is this an admission that they are going to spend more on defence? Because I don't see how you can build relations without that.
9: Yeah, no, I think that is such a good question, Stephen, because we've had hints, we've had, you know, O'Healy's gone to, you know, the defence secretary who, you know, famously, honorably quit, you know, resigned his role under Starmer because Starmer wasn't willing to put the money behind the defense investment plan. And now he's become chancellor and he's spoken openly about how he understands that the first role of any government is to defend the security of the nation. And everyone thinks, yes, quite right, absolutely. We all feel a bit better and a bit safer with him having said that. But is the money going to be forthcoming? You know, how, what is that? What is that trajectory for the defense spending? And it's not just the amount. You know, can we get to 3.5% by 2030? It's how is recruitment? How is procurement reformed? How do we get better bang for our buck? Because we know that MOD is notoriously horrible at procuring these big defense and technologies. And also, how does the MOD become more nimble and respond to the threats? You know, we need drones, autonomous drones, and a whole host of new and different and evolving military software and hardware.
2: Does all this give you a bit more hope there? I mean, I know it's very difficult because it's such early days and everyone's in the honeymoon periods and their new jobs and all the rest of it. But does it give you a bit more hope that we might see more action in the next 12 months than we've seen in the last two years?
9: I think, you know, and the initial polls after Bruno took office bear this out. I think people are feeling a little bit more hopeful about the defense spending, but perhaps more generally. Oh. And, you know, it's very early days and all the usual caveats and all the intractable problems that this country seems to face are still there. And we don't yet have signs from our new prime minister that he fully understands what the problems are and how to fix them. However, having said all that, there is a more hopeful tone to the government. You know, Starmer was just rather melancholy, you know, in his delivery, but also in his content of what he said and how he acted. And I think by nature, Andy Burnham is just a much more upbeat person. And his team, they seem to be just better at doing the job of running number 10.
0: Well, we'll see.
9: It is absolutely too soon to tell. I agree.
0: Being an enthusiastic character who comes out with a bunch of policies this week about bus fare caps and council houses and his first policy announcement outside Downing Street to tackle homelessness, but where's all the money coming from?
9: Well, this is the big question, and we're told to be patient, right? I mean, Stephen raised the issue of how is defence going to be funded? How much? How quickly? We don't yet know. Where is the money for the capped bus fares and the council house building and the VAT reduction on energy bills? Where is all this coming from? We're told to be patient because there'll be a budget in the autumn. Well, what are your plans, Mr. Burnham, for tackling this lack of growth and productivity that we've had in this country since the crash of 2008? We're told to be patient. There's a 10-year plan coming. So, yes, quite right.
2: Can I ask you briefly just about a guy called Sasha Lord, who you may be familiar with. He was he's a nighttime industry advisor.
9: Yes.
2: He did advise Andy Burnham in the past. He's very much a mate of Andy Burnham's. Okay. We had him on the show the other day. He says he's a Labour voter. He's a pal of the Prime Minister's. All very supportive about what's happening. Mm-hmm. And he said Rachel Reeves was a disaster. He's basically saying the last Labour government was a disaster. Now that and that's something that's quite interesting from someone who is not only a Labour supporter but high profile and a pal of the Prime Minister's now. I thought that was really quite an insightful sort of comment to say it's all not that they're trying to put any sort of shine in it, say it was a complete mess up.
9: Yeah, and I remember for years people said, oh well, the Labour Party doesn't have a tradition of getting rid of Prime Ministers, and yet that's exactly what we've seen. We've seen the backbenchers and the cabinet rise up and tell Starmer he simply had to go. And that is interesting that they're now, it's very difficult. When you're in a political party and you're in power and you want something to change or something to happen, you need to do something about it. But on the other hand, you don't want to undermine the reputation of the party more generally because it's your team and you want it to do well. And you don't want to undermine it fatally. So, you know, now these people are feeling, now that the change has been made and Starmer's been dethroned and Burnham's in, you know, perhaps people are willing to admit more publicly than they have been in the past couple of years to say, yeah, it was an unmitigated disaster. This man didn't know what he wanted to do, and he didn't didn't know how to go about it. Yeah. And he was miserable and he looked miserable and he didn't know how to run a team. I mean, the atmosphere in number 10 was apparently toxic. And, you know, we may laugh that, you know, the social media and the videos and this is all very surface and, you know, he hasn't done anything, Burnham hasn't done anything yet. And that's all true. But he just seems to have better, more competent people around him. He does seem to be more upbeat. And so at least for the first week, it's a, you know, it's a low bar, but you know, doing better than the Starmer government. So we shall see.
2: Okay, Jennifer, thank you.
9: Sure.
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21: Hello there, good morning. Welcome to your GB News weather update from the Met Office. A bit of a change on the cards today. We've got some spells of rain in the forecast, not feeling quite as warm as it did yesterday, especially across the south. But it's going to be a very cloudy picture to start the day. Some spells of rain, also some showers, especially across parts of the south and southeast, where it has been very dry this summer so far. But actually, a lot of the showers across the south will die away by this afternoon, allowing a return of the sunshine here. But the showers are set to continue across much of the north. Temperatures are touched down compared to yesterday as well, highs of around 25 degrees Celsius, but for many northern areas, highs between 17 to 19 degrees. To finish off the day, there'll still be some showery spells of rain, particularly across central and southern Scotland, but eventually starting to clear from the north, so some clearer skies, perhaps some late evening sunshine to finish off the day here. Still rather cloudy across Northern Ireland, northern parts of England, the odd shower or two, and the odd one could be heavy, and a very similar story across Wales and parts of central England, but actually across much of the south to end the day, some sunny spells and still remaining mostly dry here. Overnight, we'll still continue to see some spells of rain drifting their way southwards. We'll see a mix of cloud and also some clearer skies. Quite a few clear skies across Scotland, so it's soon going to be turning a bit chillier here, especially across rural spots. We could reach around the mid-single figures, but actually most towns and cities still holding up between 10 to 15 degrees across parts of the south, but a little bit fresher than what we had this morning. Then into Monday, a bit of a mixed bag once more. Still some clouds, some showers feeding in from the west, the best of the brightness across the far east. And once again, the south is going to see another dry day with some sunny spells, perhaps some further spells of rain just pushing into Northern Ireland towards the end of the day. Temperatures starting to creep back up once again, pushing into the high 20s across southeast England and even across Northern Ireland and eastern parts of Scotland, a warmer day to come.
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2: Right, it's 20 past seven. We've got lots more still to come, including the latest from Berlin, where police have confirmed one person has died, 16 others injured, after a car was driven into, well, a van, we think, driven into a crowd at a Berlin Pride event.
0: They've now released a mugshot of the suspect, who they say is 21-year-old Abdul B, who police say has been known to be have Islamist links.
2: This is what's happening there at the moment. We presume that's the van crashed into a tree there that you can sort of see in the distance. Understanding the suspect crashed into a tree and then ran off with a knife, so we understand, still hasn't been found. Obviously, tight police cordon around the area, pretty tight around much of the city now as they desperately try to find this suspect. We'll bring the very latest from the German capital throughout the morning.
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13: Anthony Joshua has managed to win his fight against Christian Prenger, despite getting knocked down twice, with the first knockdown happening within 20 seconds of the bout. The British star recovered swiftly and defeated his Albanian opponent in the second round, with the referee forced to halt the contest. This was Joshua's first fight since surviving the December car crash in Nigeria that claimed the lives of his two close friends. Following this win, the former two-time world heavyweight champion has cleared his final hurdle before his blockbuster fight against fellow Briton Tyson Fury later this year. That's the latest sport. 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
2: Now, we know the last few years have been tough for British farmers. Will they stand a better chance with Andy Burnham in charge?
25: Well, following one of the worst years ever for farmer health and safety last year, with more than 30 losing their lives on the job, experts are calling for more support so that farmers can make their safety a priority.
2: Well, our national reporter Sophie Reaper has the story.
26: I mean, it trapped my finger and I knew straight away that's not coming out.
27: Andrew Shaw has been co-running his family farm for more than three decades now. Sadly, he's no stranger to the safety risks of the industry.
26: 30 years ago, I was in a field, we were just topping some thistles out, and it was an old, what they call like a type an Allen type side machine, where the blades run across one another on a motorised engine. And I took it out of gear, went to open the gates, and it jumped into gear and went into the back of my legs. It took half my ankle bone off my left leg, went into the right leg as well. Luckily for me, it hit a gate stump at the same time, so it didn't go all the way through because they said it would have taken my feet completely off.
27: 25 years later, and Andrew also lost half his finger in a potato grader. He knows better than most that accidents on a farm are all too common.
26: Accidents happen, you're on your own, and it's... Our industry is very dangerous. We have big, big pieces of machinery that are unforgiving. You know, it's years ago on a farm, you'd have a lot more staff than you do nowadays. So there's a lot less staff doing a lot more work under a lot more pressure. And this is where, you know, it happens.
27: In fact, last year alone, 33 people, including two children, died whilst working on a farm. And overall, farming fatalities account for 20% of all UK industry-related deaths.
28: Farming, regrettably, is the most dangerous industry in the UK. Farms are around 22 times
1: more likely to die at work than in any other industry in the UK. I guess the reality is a lot of farmers are having to really make do with really difficult situations, so running very old equipment, working in conditions that are not the best or most conducive to sort of safety.
27: Now, following one of the worst years on record for farmer health and safety, and with almost 80% of farmers asked admitting they've skipped safety measures to get a job done quickly, industry experts are warning that something needs to be done.
1: Really and truly, if we want to make meaningful change on the number of deaths that we have on farms, we can't sort of divorce it from the financial sort of pressures that farms are under. If we continue to not address this, farmers are going to continue paying with their lives and their livelihoods.
27: A farm can be a dangerous place, and now, more than ever, our farmers need support to stay safe. Sophie Reaper, GB News.
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0: 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Derby DE1 9TT. UK only. Entrance must be 18 or over. Lines close at 4 p.m. on the 21st of August. This is a network giveaway. Entries will be pooled. Please check the closing time if listening or watching on demand. Good luck.
1: But yeah, best of luck.
2: Nice.
1: It'd be very nice indeed. Should we find out what's coming up in the sport, Aidan?
3: Yes, indeed. Lots more besides the AJ fight happening in sport. And could Arsenal really sign Vinny Jr. from Real Madrid? Find out after the break.
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1: Right, Aidan's here with the sport at, what is it, 7.33? That's a very, very small clock that I can see there. Morning. Should we talk football?
12: Yes.
1: Do we need some, like, really bigger names in the Premier League? Some proper superstars? I mean, we've got Haaland.
12: Yes.
1: Haaland,
12: yeah. Yeah.
1: But do we need some more?
12: It sounds ridiculous to even suggest it, doesn't it? But you know what? I think you could be right.
1: Oh, good.
12: Because if you think about it, and I'm talking about the possibility, Arsenal briefing, I believe, that they're exploring the possibility of signing Vinicius Jr., one of the biggest superstars in world football, and bringing him from Real Madrid to Arsenal. It doesn't sound as ridiculous. Sorry?
1: Brazilian,
12: correct, yeah. And he's 26. He was just turned 26. He's a good age. Now, Could it happen? Yes, I think it could happen. In answer to your question, should and could there be more stars in the Premier League? Well, look at it.

0: I mean, Mo Salah's leaving. He's left the Premier League. We've got Erling Haaland, of course, as you mentioned, at Manchester City. But Harry Kane now plays in Germany. Jude Bellingham has plays in Spain. He's never played in the Premier League, actually. He hasn't played in England now for about 4 or 5 years. So, yeah, I think there's a vacuum for someone really big to come to the Premier League. Now, I'm not saying that's why Arsenal would be exploring it. Clearly, they're looking at his quality. They're looking at the dearth of talent they have on the left-hand side at the moment with Leandro Trossard moving to Turkey. And we think Gabriel Martinelli might be exiting the club this summer. And so there is a vacancy on that left-hand side. The issue would be the money. Can they get anywhere close to his £30 million a year salary? Ooh. Also, he has a year left on his contract. If I was his agent, I'd be saying, look, see out the final year at Real Madrid. It's not a bad place to play your football, even if you're not 100% happy and you think that Kylian Mbappe has maybe overshadowed you slightly since he moved there from PSG a couple of years ago. But even so, if you just stick out the last year, if you move to a club that doesn't have to pay a transfer fee, then and they get you for free, then your wages could go up even more. So I mean, look, right. he's not going to be stuck for prawns on a Friday night, is he? I mean, he'll still be able to eat well on $30 million a year. But can Arsenal get close to that? In terms of the overall brand, the Premier League is the richest league in the world. It follows, Bethany, that you should have the biggest stars in the world. I would say that since Ronaldo left United back in 2022, with the exception of Haaland, I think we've lacked any real superstar players. Messi has never played in the Premier League, for example. The other names there as well. And I think that there is a vacuum. There is possibility for one or two of those clubs to sign some superstar players. But as usual, can you make the finances add up? Can you make the deal add up? Is he at his peak? Real Madrid don't let players go often if they think that there's more to give. Maybe they know something that we don't. Maybe there's an injury that we don't know about, an underlying problem. Maybe there's an attitude problem. Maybe they're just concerned that his numbers have dropped off slightly. There's usually a reason why the super clubs around the world let their players go. So there's a long way to go in terms of getting the deal done. It's a really interesting transfer story over the summer. We've not had one for a little while. But could it happen? Yes. Do we need some more superstars in the Premier League? To your point, yes, I think we probably do.
1: All right, shall we have a look towards the Commonwealth Games?
0: And yes.
1: Adam Peaty, now known as Adam Ramsey Peaty.
0: Yeah, you're not sure about that,
1: didn't
0: you?
1: Didn't do his usual best, did he?
0: No, he didn't. I mean, look, let's look at his roll call of achievements. I mean, he's done it all in the sport. 3 Olympic gold medals. He's a swimmer, of course. 8 world titles, the 14 fastest times in history. And he literally just came up a bit short yesterday in the 100-metre breaststroke. He won the bronze up in Glasgow. And this is what he had to say. So I work a lot harder than what it says on the scoreboard. It hurts too much. I've got to approach training differently now because it hurts too much. Now, look, he's somebody who's done it all, but I think that shouldn't preclude him from wanting to do even more. He's extremely disappointed, but you know what? I still think it's time for him to come back. Maybe not in this particular event, but you know, it goes with everything. Someone earns 100 million, they want 200 million, they want 300 million. The more you have, the more you want. I think at least sport level, you want more and more, and I can see him going on to achieve more. But it makes a change for somebody. It's for us to hear about somebody in the Commonwealth Games who we've actually heard of, and I think he's been on the front page in the last year or so more than he's been noted for what he's doing in the pool. So maybe that has something to do with it.
1: Could that have been a distraction?
0: Yeah, of course. The level of concentration and dedication required to achieve at the elite level in any sport means that these guys don't have any time really for anything else, and that's often why they're accused of being dull. Because they have to dedicate themselves, particularly swimmers. I interviewed Rebecca Adlington something like, 16, 17 years ago, prior to the 2008 Beijing Games. I mean, already she was getting up at sort of 4 in the morning to go training before she even went to school. And that year, funnily enough, when I went to see her, I was told that she didn't have a chance of winning anything at the Beijing Games. She went there thinking that she was just competing. She made up the difference between, June when I saw her to the September Games, and she made up such a distance that I came home one night, having been the only British journalist to ever have interviewed her in The Observer, and there she was standing on the podium with a gold medal around her neck. So this is the level of dedication these guys, these people require. And so, to your point, I think you might have a point there.
2: Mind you, in terms of always wanting to get better and better, Lewis Hamilton is apparently preparing himself for a race of damage limitation.
0: Yeah, I could see why he might think that, because he's down in fifth on the grid today ahead of the Hungarian Grand Prix. Great to see him at the top again, by the way. It's been a good 5 or 6 years since he competed at the highest level. I don't think he's won an actual event since 2020, certainly before 2021, when he lost out to Max Verstappen on that final bend. And look, I mean, he looks comfortable finally in the red of Ferrari. But there was an infringement with his rival Oscar Piastri. There was he blocked him, and so he got a three place penalty on the grid. That leaves Lando Norris, another Brit, on top. Charles Leclerc in second, Piastri in third.
2: Lando doesn't get the attention he deserves.
0: No, that's a good point, actually. I don't understand why. I don't know. I'll tell you what, you are seeing him, though. In the last 6 months, I've noticed him appearing on High Street in adverts and things like that. I think they're trying to boost his profile. But the problem is, when the sport was so processional for the previous 5 years, Max Verstappen, who isn't a Brit, winning it every year, some of the focus switches away from it. Maybe it's not deemed as sexy as we were accustomed to it being in the previous 20 years or so, and maybe that's the reason for it. I don't know, but it's always there and thereabouts. F1, it can spring into life at any time, and who knows, if he wins it from fifth today, Hamilton, it'll be a fantastic story.
2: It would be. It would be. All right, Aidan, thank you. We'll see you later.
0: More AJ later.
1: Okay, still to come, a fourth heat wave is forecast for the UK this week. Temperatures are expected to reach up to 32 degrees.
2: Yeah, we'll have more on that in the papers with Kevin and Emma in just a moment. Good morning, you two.
1: But first, let's have a look at your European forecast.
3: Can't wait to get in that sea.
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1: Hello there. Much of Europe still remains very dry with intense sunshine. This heat is enough at times to produce some thunderstorms, but still very dry across the Canary Islands, much of Spain, Portugal, France. No real sign of any significant rain here. We could see some intense downpours and some thunderstorms across northern parts of Italy, the Western Balkans, but otherwise it still remains very dry. And this still is the picture as we head into next week, along with the high temperatures.
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1: Welcome back. It's almost 7:45 and let's have a look at what's making the newspaper front pages today with Kevin Schofield, the political editor at the Huffington HuffPost UK and broadcaster and author Emma Wolfe.
4: Hello.
1: What should we start with today? Another heat wave is on the way, the fourth one this year. Woohoo!
4: I know I'm Scottish and miserable, but I just hate it.
1: It's too much, isn't it?
4: I had enough after the first one, to be honest.
16: Yeah, the other day it was like 27, 28 and I was thinking, this for me is perfect. It was just a bit too hot, but it was lovely. And cycling along, you get the breeze. But it's sort of getting to where we get over 30 and it's prolonged, isn't it? It's week after week. And it's been all summer. We've had an amazing summer.
2: We have. We've had a great summer.
16: I think it's been beautiful. But I think over 30 it is too hot, especially because we're not set up in this country. We don't have cool homes, most of us.
2: We're getting used to it a bit.
16: I think we're adapting.
1: Are we? Yeah. It hits me like a ton of bricks every year. Every year I forget that I'm not going to be able to sleep because I'm so hot. Sticky.
16: Yeah. But I think night after night of 33, 34, that was when everyone just started wilting. Yeah. But on a more sort of serious side of this is the wildfires in Europe, still raging. Over 270,000 residents and tourists been ordered to leave their homes. Really, I mean, some of the photos in the newspapers are apocalyptic. Mm. In Madrid,
2: really
16: in Bordeaux, they've got an emergency plan to evacuate Bordeaux. In Madrid, people are being told to just stay inside, keep their windows and doors closed.
4: Jeez.
16: It really is. And obviously, we hear the stories of Brits who get caught up in their holidays.
4: Mm.
16: But I mean, apparently, the wildfires in Madrid are at their peak. And so
2: it's one of those where the pictures are awful. It's when you see somewhere that you know. And the only thing is, the place where Ellie got married last year in France, it's up in flames.
4: Really?
2: And the pictures are absolutely devastating.
4: Yeah.
2: And it was such a beautiful little village.
4: Yeah.
2: You just think, I can't imagine.
4: And the worry is, of course, it's not a one-off.
1: Yeah.
4: No. This now is probably the new normal.
16: It does feel, because it's
4: every
16: been
4: year.
16: So long this summer, hasn't it?
4: Yeah.
16: And it started early and it's gone on.
4: And there's so many of them, Italy, France, Spain.
2: Yeah.
1: It does feel, Kevin, like our winters last for ages, but then it just becomes summer overnight. Like, we're not really getting all of the seasons, are we?
4: No, you're right, yeah. So there's the Cairngorms. I mean, amazingly, Scotland is having like wildfires.
2: Yeah.
4: There's a drought up there as well. And what they were saying is it's partly because it's so wet now in the winter, so everything grows.
2: Mm.
4: And then it's really dry in the summer, and there's so much to burn.
1: Right.
4: So it's like a double whammy. You're getting hit both ways. Yeah.
1: And they were saying they could see the smoke. We can see the pictures there on your screen, that plume of smoke in the mountains. Apparently people in Aberdeen.
4: 60 miles away.
1: Yeah, 60 miles away.
4: I know. It's extraordinary. Absolutely extraordinary. It's awful.
2: Can we have a look at the Sunday Times, Kevin? This, I can't get my head round. 1,000 military veterans.
4: Yep.
2: Have been overpaid pensions.
4: Yeah.
2: So they're being forced to pay it back.
4: Yeah, so it's through no fault of their own. So these are, it's been a calculation error by the administrators of the pension. It's quite complicated as to why, but basically they've ended up paying them too much. But through no fault of their own, they then have to claw this money back. And it's the veterans are getting hit with these massive bills that they then have to come up with a payment plan to repay it. So there's one man here, James Uncles, a former Royal Navy Warrant Officer, got a letter from the MOD to say he has to pay back £45,687.
1: Oh, my gosh.
4: Captain Nick Fletcher, who was in the Royal Navy for 36 years, £19,747. And on top of that, obviously, their pension is getting cut as well. So they're getting about 25%, which for some of them will be like about £1,000 a month they're losing. And they've also got to pay it back.
2: I cannot see how this can be right. I mean, I know it's like if the money's being... You are responsible for these sort of things, even if it's not your fault. But when you've got someone who is on a pension, and obviously if they've received that money, and they're like, it'll have gone.
1: Yeah.
4: Of course.
2: It's gone. So how can they possibly find that money
16: and
2: to get it
16: back? And these elderly people who panic when they are when they owe money, they are probably not super, super digitally aware of how to do it all. You know, have you ever worked with an older person and trying to help them with their pension?
4: Oh, God,
16: through 20-page document years ago with my nana, who didn't know anything about computers and didn't know anything about helplines. So this is going to hit veterans who aren't in this world
4: thing,
16: at all,
4: yeah.
16: You know, in that kind of digital stuff. They're going to be really, really panicky about this. I think if it's been overpaid, then it should be null and void.
2: Written off.
16: Written off.
2: If there's there's a pension scheme administrator.
16: And they serve their country.
2: And there's contractors. And yeah. they're businesses that make money out of all of yep. this. Yep. Get it back off them.
4: Yeah. Completely. I think that's what anyone would think. But the quote from the MOD at the bottom of the story is, it doesn't offer much hope, shall we say. We have a responsibility to recover taxpayer funds, and we'll always seek to do so in a sensitive and proportionate way. But there's no suggestion that they're not going to take it from these poor
2: veterans. All right, Wes Streeting, you're the defence.
4: A good start.
16: It'd be a good start.
2: Sort it out.
1: Yeah.
2: Sort this out.
16: It's funny how HMRC go after some people and not others, isn't it?
2: Well, it's terrible.
1: It's really terrible. Tens of thousands of pounds. It's not small, like small change.
4: No, exactly.
1: They're expected to find it.
2: No, you can't force them into poverty to do this. Absolute disgrace.
1: The Daily Star has a story about apparently a record number of older drivers are getting their licence taken off them.
16: Yeah, so those over 70 who had their rights to drive revoked have reached 27,000, and that's up from 15,000. Mm. Older drivers often do have medical reasons, of eyesight reasons and other reasons why they shouldn't be on the road. And it can be really, really dangerous to have them behind the wheel of a car. But also the other problem with older drivers is often it is a lifeline for them. It is a way of getting into the village or getting to the local shops or whatever. Mm. So it's a really, really difficult one. I don't know, because I don't have the detail, I don't know whether they were all revoked or whether some older people do hand their licence back and say, do you know what, I don't feel comfortable driving anymore. And often one has elderly relatives and you think, oh my
4: God, want them driving.
16: My dad, he died when he was 92, but I remember when he was in his 80s, yeah. sort of later 80s, I remember thinking, yeah. I'm not sure your reaction time or your eyesight yeah. is good enough.
2: I can't imagine it's many people giving their licences back, because you wouldn't necessarily do that, you just stop
4: it's
2: driving.
4: It's a pride thing as well, isn't it?
2: You just stop yeah. driving. Yeah. And I hate to say it, because I know that there were, but you've, it's not about the driver. Mm.
16: It's about people around.
2: It's about everybody else.
16: It's terrifying yeah, yeah. when you are near a car and you know they yeah. can't.
2: It is a safety issue. And I know that doesn't go down well with a lot of people, and but they want their independence, and I will be exactly the same. But if you are not safe on the road, then you have to not be on the road.
4: Especially if you've driven for, say, 50, 60 years.
16: Yeah.
4: To admit to yourself that you can no longer do it safely is a big, big deal.
2: It's big.
16: But it also cuts people off.
4: Yeah.
16: I mean, it really, really cuts them off if they cannot get in a car and go to the shops.
2: Yeah.
1: Yeah.
2: I wish I could say...
16: Hospital appointments.
2: I wish I could say something more positive about it.
16: It's a really tricky one.
2: You have got to think about the safety of everybody else.
4: Yeah.
1: Mm. Well, the DVLA has said road safety is their top priority, and ensuring drivers are medically fit to hold a licence is central to this, regardless of age. DVLA must be satisfied that a driver can meet the appropriate medical standards, and will send a letter explaining the decision and how long the customer must wait before applying for a new licence.
2: Yeah.
16: Ooh, good luck with doing a new driving test. That would be pretty scary.
4: Give up than have to sit a test again, though. I have to say, I would not want to sit a test again.
16: It also depends what doctors, if they report it, because it's up to the medical people to actually report someone if they're not.
2: I have to have my licence renewed every 3 years. And it's a pain, but it has to all be signed off by the doctors. And it's a pain in the neck, but it's...
16: But necessary.
2: You've got to do it. You've got to think about everybody else. Oh, we've only got 30 seconds. I tell you what, I know it's an awful thing to finish up on, but the Berlin thing is very, it's a horrific situation.
4: It's terrible. It's just, and again, it's the fact that it's happened again. It's not a one-off.
2: Yeah.
4: So there's nothing to suggest, you hate to say it would happen again. And what can be done?
2: It's
4: very hard to stop.
16: And it's hard not to overreact and think, well, I'm not going, we're going to a festival this afternoon, or I don't want to be in a public space. That's not the way to react, but we all feel it.
2: We absolutely do. All right, both, thanks very much indeed. We'll see you later. Time for the weather.
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18: Hello there, good morning. Welcome to your GB News weather update from the Met Office. A bit of a change on the cards today. We've got some spells of rain in the forecast, not feeling quite as warm as it did yesterday, especially across the south. But it's going to be a very cloudy picture to start the day. Some spells of rain, also some showers, especially across parts of the south and southeast, where it has been very dry this summer so far. But actually, a lot of the showers across the south will die away by this afternoon, allowing a return of the sunshine here. But the showers are set to continue across much of the north. Temperatures are touched down compared to yesterday as well, highs of around 25 5 degrees Celsius, but for many northern areas, highs between 17 to 19 degrees. To finish off the day, there'll still be some showery spells of rain, particularly across central and southern Scotland, but eventually starting to clear from the north, so some clearer skies, perhaps some late evening sunshine to finish off the day here. Still rather cloudy across Northern Ireland, northern parts of England, the odd shower or two, and the odd one could be heavy, and a very similar story across Wales and parts of central England, but actually across much of the south to end the day, some sunny spells and still remaining mostly dry here. Overnight, we'll still continue to see some spells of rain drifting their way southwards. We'll see a mix of cloud and also some clearer skies. Quite a few clear skies across Scotland, so it's soon going to be turning a bit chillier here, especially across rural spots. We could reach around the mid-single figures, but actually most towns and cities still holding up between 10 to 15 degrees across parts of the south, but a little bit fresher than what we had this morning. Then into Monday, a bit of a mixed bag once more. Still some clouds, some showers feeding in from the west. The best of the brightness across the far east. And once again, the south is going to see another dry day with some sunny spells. Perhaps some further spells of rain just pushing into Northern Ireland towards the end of the day. Temperatures starting to creep back up once again, pushing into the high 20s across southeast England. And even across Northern Ireland and eastern parts of Scotland, a warmer day to come.
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22: 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UK only. Entrance must be 18 or over. Lines close at 4 p.m. on the 21st of August. 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
2: Good morning. There's a major manhunt underway in Berlin after a van was driven into a crowd of people at a pride parade.
31: Police in Germany have confirmed they're looking for a man from the Islamist scene who ploughed into a crowd just hours after the city's annual Christopher Street Day pride event began, with thousands in attendance for the celebration.
2: Well, earlier this morning, police released this mugshot of the suspect. He's a 21-year-old, apparently. We've been told he's known as Abdul B, and they say the suspect is known to them.
31: Initial reports suggest a white van charged through the city's Central Park near the Brandenburg Gate. Witnesses say several people were hit before the van crashed into a tree, and then the driver fled on foot. We'll have the very latest for you throughout the morning on GB News.
2: Also today, 300,000 people have been displaced as those wildfires continue to rage in continental Europe, with tens of thousands more ordered to flee their homes.
31: Special equipment has been supplied to French troops as thousands of soldiers are mobilised to deal with the ongoing flames. And in Spain, the Prime Minister is warning of complex hours ahead.
2: Well, what's all this going to mean, not only for the people there already, but for Brits heading to the continent over the next few weeks?
31: And closer to home, Cairngorms residents in the Highlands have criticised the handling of a wildfire that's been burning there for 10 days. Locals say authorities weren't quick enough with their evacuation order. It all comes as it's revealed the UK is set for its fourth heatwave next week.
18: Hello there, good morning. Well, after a very dry summer, there is some much-needed rain in the forecast, but not everywhere is going to see a wet day. Stay tuned and I'll have all the details.
32: Anthony Joshua survived two first-round knockdowns in Saudi last night to avoid one of the biggest upsets in heavyweight boxing history. We'll have more later this hour.
2: Right, it is just, well, it's just gone 8 o'clock. I'm Stephen Dixon.
31: And I'm Bethany Elsie, and this is GB News Breakfast.
2: Right, we're starting with the breaking news from overnight, and it's all around this situation in Berlin, a pride parade where a man apparently crashed a van into a crowd at that parade late last night.
31: One person was left dead and several others have been injured. We know a few of them seriously. Police in Berlin have released a picture of the suspect, who they've named as 21-year-old Abdul B. He's been identified as a member of the city's Islamist scene, but has not yet been arrested.
2: Let's talk to journalist Pete Carville, who's in Berlin this morning. I mean, what can you tell us, Pete? What's the latest on this?
33: So the latest on this is that German police have said they are looking for a chap known as Abdul B. He's known to them already. He has links to the Islamist scene. Right now, but they're still looking for him. As far as we know, one person unfortunately died last night. 16 more were injured. And there's a massive manhunt going on throughout the city.
2: It seems it's obviously an incredibly grim situation. I mean, there are going to be questions, though, for the security services, aren't there, Pete? When we know from very early on that their main suspect is someone who was known to them, it raises questions then about how this was allowed to happen.
33: It certainly does, and it's, as to where it happened as well, that's been known to be a vulnerability for terrorist attacks for at least the last 15 years. I had a friend who worked in security for a government department here 15 years ago, and he said that particular point just by the Brandenburg Gate was known as a vulnerable spot because you have two large roads going to it from two different directions. Now, it seems that the chap who has perpetrated this didn't come down those two roads, but he came through essentially like a forest trail through the Tiergarten and ended up there. So there will be serious questions as to how a van did manage to get that close to the Brandenburg Gate, particularly an event of this size and the fact that the world that we live in 2026.
31: But then, Pete, not just how the van got through, but also how the suspect then managed to flee on foot and still hasn't yet been apprehended. We were speaking to counter-terrorism experts earlier this morning who said Peace in Berlin had a plan because, as you say, the Brandenburg Park is a hotspot for these types of attacks. And so if there was an increased security presence, how on earth did this suspect manage to get away?
33: Well, you have to understand that there would have been 60,000 people last night at the Pride Parade. It's dark. The Tiergarten is not like Hyde Park in London. It's full of trees. It's heavily forested. So it's not it's not incomprehensible that he managed to get away. What I'd be most intrigued to know at this point is what the Berlin police knew about this guy and why was he not being watched a little bit closer.
2: Are we confident, have we had any updates as to whether they are purely looking for one suspect or whether they believe anyone else might be involved?
33: I think I was told last night they were looking for one suspect. That's not changed. I think what has happened during the last few hours is that police have reacted to everything. So at one point I was told last night that the main train station, which is about 15 minutes away by foot from the Brandenburg Gate, that there had been roughly 100 police there with machine guns. Whether they are reacting to every call that comes in and maybe reacting to things that are not this guy. It only takes one person to drive a van. And I think what's going to happen in the next few days is as the police know more, they'll be able to give more clarity on actually what did happen last night.
31: And we haven't heard anything about whether or not this was an isolated incident or what the threat level in that specific area in Berlin is like at the moment.
33: No, we haven't. All we know so far is that a van was driven into the crowd last night. There have been reports that I think are still unconfirmed that there were stabbings as well. So whether this chap who has driven the van into the crowd has then got out and started stabbing people, that's unconfirmed right now. But that would seem to fit in with previous attacks that we've had in Germany in the last few years.
31: And there have been several of them, Pete, haven't they? Can you just talk us through the recent events, not just in Berlin, but across Germany? It feels like, you know, that country is hit more than most at the moment. Is that fair to say?
33: It certainly does. I mean, there was the attack on the Magdeburg Christmas market a few years ago, again, where I think 5 or 6 people were killed and over 300 were injured. As to why this keeps happening to Germany itself, I really couldn't answer that one.
2: Okay, Pete, good to see you this morning.
33: Thanks
2: very much indeed. We appreciate that that update. And we will, of course, keep you fully up to date with details on that as we get them through. Now, politics back home. And the new Defence Secretary, Wes Streeting, you're going to have to get your head around that one. He's now pledged to rebuild Britain's fractured military partnership with the United States by, got to be said, unleashing a bit of a charm offensive on the White House.
31: Well, Streeting wants to reset the so-called special relationship, which has come under strain since the start of the war between the US and Iran. Our political commentator Jennifer Powers joins us in the studio. This is sort of a perfect opportunity for Wes to sort of make his mark on the world stage, isn't it?
1: Good morning. Yes, quite a departure for the former health secretary, who was central to one of the flagship domestic policy areas of the Starmer government, to now be on the world scene and taking such a high profile role in rebuilding relationships with the White House, where we know they're not pleased with the appointment of Ed Miliband as foreign secretary, seeing him as quite left-wing and anti-American with some of his sentiments over the years. But, you know, the White House has worked with all sorts and over the years. And we know David Lammy, the former Foreign Secretary and Justice Secretary, had said very, you know, impertinent things, perhaps, about Trump. So this isn't entirely new. But yes, Wes Streeting having the opportunity here to really lead and for Britain to lead on the global stage with regard to shipping and keeping world trade going with regard to the Straits of Hormuz and the wider Middle East.
2: But this is fascinating because you're not going to be able to sweet talk Donald Trump into just rebuilding the relationship. He's a man who likes to see a bit of action.
1: Yeah.
2: So there's an implication here, isn't there, that yes, we are going to spend more on defence, we are going to, you know, get up to 3%, we are going to give a timeline for this, the money is going to come from the Treasury at some point. It seems like you can't go into this with this level of confidence unless you know you've got stuff you're going to be able to deliver on.
1: Yeah, I mean, listen, if Britain doesn't come through with the investment for the defence investment plan, whether we don't make substantial and quick progress on that 3% and more of GDP on defense, then this is going to be a fairly short-lived, in terms of a better relationship between the two nations. Because as you say, words are one thing, but action is quite another. And until now, we have seen a government unwilling to put their pocketbook where it matters in terms of funding the nation's defences.
31: Well, this is it, isn't it? Wes Streeting can be all confident in cozying up to the US president, but if the funding doesn't come from the new Prime Minister, Andy Burnham, and we're unsure what his plans are in terms of funding for his policy plans, especially in terms of international politics, as he said he wants to spend less time dealing with that. We don't know if he's going to put his money where his mouth is.
1: We don't know. And, hopes were raised when John Healey was appointed Chancellor, in the sense that he was the former Defense Secretary who resigned very dramatically, helping to, facilitate the exit of Keir Starmer. And so, you know, but on the other hand, having worked in government myself many years ago, it's astonishing how a minister which is pleading for their department one day gets moved and then they completely do a 180 and change their tune and are unwilling to agree with what they would have said the day before when they had the old job. So, you know, it is speculation at this point. Is Burnham going to come through with the money? Is Healey going to make that available at the budget this autumn? We don't know. There's positive noises, positive signals. You know, they're talking a good game, but they haven't come out concrete and confirmed that, and the money is not yet there.
2: No, it's interesting that Wes Streeting is going to be on the Camilla show after 9:30.
1: Ooh, well, maybe we'll get more of a commitment then.
2: She'll be asking some pretty tough questions on that one. Can I just ask you a more general question? Because,
1: sure.
2: I mean, obviously, you've worked in government, you've advised the Conservative Party, so it's not as though you're tied into the Labour Party in that way, but does it feel to you like we're almost ignoring the last 2 years? I know it's there's always a change of administration when you get a new prime minister.
1: Yes.
2: But this feels like a more significant, that we are really, they're really starting from scratch.
1: I agree. I feel like there's this a collective desire to memory hole the Starmer government. It was sort of two miserable years of no growth and, a leader who was, not up to the job and perhaps a bit melancholy. And that's not to say he didn't have attributes and that he's not very loved by his family and friends, but wasn't able to take the country forward in the way that most people wanted. So I do feel there's a sigh of relief. And, the polling companies do those wordles, that you sometimes see where what word comes into your mind about a political leader. And they were also incredibly negative and depressing about Starmer. And when they were done this past week for our new prime minister, they were hopeful. Hope was one of the big words. And I think that's what everyone's feeling now. Of course, we know that the problems this country faces are big and in many cases seemingly intractable. So how long that honeymoon will last, we don't know. But at least for this week, I feel like we're all quite happy to put the memory of the Starmer government in the rearview mirror and look forward with a bit, maybe not rosy optimism, but no, just a tiny bit of hope that things might get better and that he might get a grip on the problems that we face.
2: Okay, lovely, Jennifer. Thanks very much indeed.
1: Pleasure.
31: Thank you. I do wonder if we are all feeling hopeful or if Andy Burnham's just said that word a lot over the last couple of weeks.
2: I think we're just, it's a change. It's a change. And it's therefore, it gives you a tiny bit of optimism that things might get slightly better. We shall see. We shall see. Not much use to you if you're in the Cairngorms at the moment. There's been a lot of criticism about the handling of a wildfire there. I mean, it's devastating for the people there. It's been burning now for 10 days.
31: Yeah, the local authorities say they weren't quick. The locals say, authorities weren't quick enough with their evacuation order, arguing that the move to declare the fire a major incident came too late and that the government had been slow in scaling up their response.
2: Well, Reform UK MSP for the Highlands and Islands, Max Bannerman, joins us now. Max, good to see you this morning.
4: I mean,
2: it's all well and good, in a sense, looking back on this and saying, yeah, more should have been done and it should have been done faster. That's of no consequence to the people who've been out of their homes for a while and have had land and properties damaged.
4: I completely agree. I've been on the ground yesterday talking to local people and they're absolutely furious. The SNP government has got some real questions to answer about this fire, this wildfire. And, my heart goes out to all of the local residents who have been affected by this, particularly those with businesses as well. It's a real shambles right now. And the lack of communication from the government actually has been part of the problem. We've had conflicting messages. One day it was a major incident. The next day it wasn't. There was a question as to whether the police had preempted the government by declaring it a major incident, and then the government was trying to walk the police back. But then ultimately on Friday night, quite late, we got the notification that it was declared a major incident. However, late last night, early this morning, it's now been downgraded again from not a major incident. So the response has been pretty all over the place.
31: So there were 650 people in the village of Nethy Bridge, which is near the Cairngorms National Park, who were evacuated on Saturday. If it's been downgraded again, does that mean that they're allowed to go home, or do we not know that yet?
4: Yes, they've been told that they can return to their homes, which is good news, and hopefully the advice that has been given has been taken with all the operational on the ground people giving that advice rather than just Edinburgh deciding. So that is good news, but the fire is not out. And again, what I am hearing on the ground is that the picture being painted by Edinburgh, by the SNP, by the government, is very different to what's being felt on the ground, where this is by no means finished and concluded.
2: But yet the First Minister, John Swinney, has led sessions of the resilience group, which looks at these sort of things. I mean, surely that's going to be viewed. It might be a bit late, but at least something is happening there. They're also looking at, apparently, creating a dedicated aerial firefighting service in the area. Now, that, again, may not be helping now, but perhaps it does show they're taking it seriously to try and, help if this happens again in the future.
4: Well, I look forward to hearing a bit more detail on that. And when we go back into Parliament at the end of August, beginning of September, I think that's certainly something that my colleagues and I will be holding the government to account on. But as you say quite rightly, it doesn't help right now, does it? And I think there are some serious questions to be asked and some lessons that need to be learned at the moment. Again, the military were asked by the Scottish government, I think yesterday, to get involved. Why wasn't that done a week ago? The whole story of this seems to have been that the government's just not wanted to act until the final minute, until the last possible moment, which I think local people are really very angry about, and you can understand why.
31: Okay. Yeah, absolutely.
2: Right, Max Bannerman, MSP for the Highlands and Islands, we appreciate your time. Thanks very much indeed. It's one of those things, I know politicians deal with it on paper, don't they? Especially if they're not a local MP or MSP. But it is devastating for those people involved. It's like with the flooding and things, it's completely devastating.
31: If you're personally impacted by it, it's a very different experience, isn't it?
2: Yeah, it is.
31: Okay, shall we have a look at your weather with Honour?
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18: Hello there, good morning. Welcome to your GB News weather update from the Met Office. A bit of a change on the cards today. We've got some spells of rain in the forecast. Not feeling quite as warm as it did yesterday, especially across the south. But it's going to be a very cloudy picture to start the day. Some spells of rain, also some showers, especially across parts of the south and southeast, where it has been very dry this summer so far. But actually, a lot of the showers across the south will die away by this afternoon, allowing a return of the sunshine here. But the showers are set to continue across much of the north. Temperatures a touch down compared to yesterday as well. Highs of around 25 degrees Celsius, but for many northern areas, highs between 17 to 19 degrees. To finish off the day, there'll still be some showery spells of rain, particularly across central and southern Scotland, but eventually starting to clear from the north, so some clearer skies, perhaps some late evening sunshine to finish off the day here. Still rather cloudy across Northern Ireland, northern parts of England, the odd shower or two, and the odd one could be heavy, and a very similar story across Wales and parts of central England, but actually across much of the south turn the day, some sunny spells and still remaining mostly dry here. Overnight, we'll still continue to see some spells of rain drifting their way southwards. We'll see a mix of cloud and also some clearer skies. Quite a few clear skies across Scotland, so it's soon going to be turning a bit chillier here, especially across rural spots. We could reach around the mid-single figures, but actually most towns and cities still holding up between 10 to 15 degrees across parts of the south, but a little bit fresher than what we had this morning. Then into Monday, a bit of a mixed bag once more. Still some clouds, some showers feeding in from the west, the best of the brightness across the far east. And once again, the south is going to see another dry day with some sunny spells, perhaps some further spells of rain just pushing into Northern Ireland towards the end of the day. Temperatures starting to creep back up once again, pushing into the high 20s across southeast England and even across Northern Ireland and eastern parts of Scotland. A warmer day to come.
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2: What's still to come? We're going to have the latest from Berlin, where we now know one person has died, 16 others injured, some of those in a critical condition, we understand, after a car was driven into a crowd at a Berlin Pride event.
9: Well, they've now released a mugshot of the suspect, who they say is 21-year-old Abdul B, who has been known as to have Islamist links.
2: Well, this is the scene at the moment. You see plenty of polizei around. They're actually pretty close to that van, we think, that was driven and then ultimately crashed into a tree from which the driver then escaped. It's a very big operation out there in Berlin. We'll bring the latest throughout the morning.
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14: Anthony Joshua has managed to win his fight against Christian Prenger, despite getting knocked down twice, with the first knockdown happening within 20 seconds of the bout. The British star recovered swiftly and defeated his Albanian opponent in the second round, with the referee forced to halt the contest. This was Joshua's first fight since surviving the December car crash in Nigeria that claimed the lives of his two close friends. Following this win, the former two-time world heavyweight champion has cleared his final hurdle before his blockbuster fight against fellow Briton Tyson Fury later this year. That's the latest sport. For more, go to gbnews.com.
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3: 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That's 077 20 30 40 50. I'm Mike Green. Let's build the business you actually wanted.
2: Now, it's, what time is it? It's 8:24. We know it's been a tough few years for farmers because of a lot of it down to political stuff and energy prices and feed prices and all the rest of it and the inheritance tax. So there's lots of questions about whether things are going to get better under this government. But on top of all of that, there's been some real concerns about safety on farms.
0: Yeah, it's apparently one of the worst years ever for farmer health and safety was last year, with more than 30 losing their lives on the job. Well, experts are calling for more support so that farmers can make their safety a priority.
2: Well, our national reporter, Sophie Reaper, has the story.
5: I mean, it trapped my finger and I knew straight away that's not coming out.
6: Andrew Shaw has been co-running his family farm for more than three decades now. Sadly, he's no stranger to the safety risks of the industry.
5: 30 years ago, I was in a field, we were just topping some thistles out, and it was an old, what they call like a type, an Allen type side machine, where the blades run across one another on a motorised engine. And I took it out of gear, went to open the gates, and it jumped into gear and went into the back of my legs. It took half my ankle bone off my left leg, went into the right leg as well. Luckily for me, it hit a gate stump at the same time, so it didn't go all the way through because they said it would have taken my feet completely off.
6: 25 years later, and Andrew also lost half his finger in a potato grader. He knows better than most that accidents on a farm are all too common.
5: Accidents happen, you're on your own, and our industry is very dangerous. We have big, big pieces of machinery that are unforgiving. You know, it's years ago on a farm, you'd have a lot more staff than you do nowadays. So there's a lot less staff doing a lot more work under a lot more pressure. And this is where, you know, it happens.
6: In fact, last year alone, 33 people, including two children, died whilst working on a farm. And overall, farming fatalities account for 20% of all UK industry-related deaths.
8: Farming, regrettably, is the most dangerous industry in the UK. Farms are around 22 times more likely to die at work than in any other industry in the UK. I guess the reality is a lot of farmers are having to really make do with really difficult situations, so running very old equipment, working in conditions that are not the best or most conducive to sort of safety.
6: Now, following one of the worst years on record for farmer health and safety, and with almost 80% of farmers asked admitting they've skipped safety measures to get a job done quickly, industry experts are warning that something needs to be done.
8: Really and truly, if we want to make meaningful change on the number of deaths that we have on farms, we can't sort of divorce it from the financial sort of pressures that farms are under. If we continue to not address this, farmers are going to continue paying with their lives and their livelihoods.
6: A farm can be a dangerous place, and now, more than ever, our farmers need support to stay safe. Sophie Reaper, GB News.
2: Well, let's talk to farmer Ollie Harrison, who joins us now. Good to see you. this morning, Ollie. I mean, I guess for a lot of people, they don't realise, just they know that farming's a tough job, but they don't necessarily realise potentially how dangerous it can be.
15: Yeah, that's right. I mean, Andrew just said then, the size of the machinery is just huge nowadays, and it doesn't forgive whatsoever. You know, it's designed to move things, squash things, roll things, pull things along. So if you were to get in the way, that's just nothing really. There's a lot of sharp bits. There's a lot of trap points. I think as well, one of the reasons farming traditionally has a terrible safety record is we're generally always in a hurry. So we're always like, right, well, we need to get this job done because it's going to rain tomorrow, or we've got to get this on before it rains, and all this kind of thing. And you're always kind of running around, and then there's so much else going on, whether it be politics or, you know, the financial constraints of the fact that there's no money in the job. People's minds can also be elsewhere, and they can forget to put a tractor handbrake on as they climb out, or they'll leave the machine running to save it, you know, a few seconds of starting it back up again when they get in to clear a blockage. And, you know, we need to get better at this, because you know, we shouldn't be killing ourselves going to work.
31: Ollie, how do you make sure you keep yourself safe when

0: but I've damaged equipment because I've been on the phone distracted sorting out, you know, a bit of logistics on another part of the farm, and I've, you know, caught a gatepost with the combine and things like that. And it could easily also be somebody else as well. So you have always got to think, but it is difficult. You know, I think most of the deaths on farms are either falling from height or being struck by moving machinery. So we actually bought a cherry picker. They're not that expensive now, secondhand, and we try never to use ladders anymore. But there's a lot of farmers that'll stand in the bucket of a machine, the front bucket, and fall out, you know, or they'll use a ladder up on a roof and fall through it, you know, and them sort of things, you know, that. There's so many farmers out there that the statistics suddenly then add up. You know, there's how many farmers are there compared to sort of building companies, if that makes sense.
1: But I suppose the other thing is, what you can't do is, I mean, you're proper working people in the most literal sense of the word. You can't live in some health and safety bubble, can you, with all of this?
0: Well, that's probably it. You know, if you go to a factory site, you know, I've been plenty of factory tours looking how machinery's made, or, you know, or fertilizers manufactured, you know, and they have the yellow lines on the floors for everyone to walk on. So if you're driving that vehicle through that place, you know where someone might be walking or whatever. Well, that doesn't really work in a field. You know, you could be anywhere. You know, I remember once being distracted on the phone. It was actually my grandmother had died, and I was ringing my dad, who was on holiday, to tell her. And it was a foggy day, and I turned around to see a tractor reversing straight towards me in the fog, and luckily, you know, I could one step and I was out of its path. But if it had been a foot the other way, you know, it'd have been two steps, and you know, I'd have been knocked down by it, maybe worse. So that is the thing. It is an environment that changes all the time. You know, people have to deal with hills as well. Like, quad bike accidents can be bad. A lot of people won't wear a helmet on a quad because they're jumping on and off all the time. But you know, if that tips over and it squashes you and you get a head injury, that's not very good either.
1: No.
2: Ollie, do you think that there should be a bit more of a move towards, I don't know, robotic farming? Would that potentially help, or would that just put farmers out of work?
0: It's here, it's coming, you know, there's plenty of people using robots to milk things. There's tractors now that are pretty much robotic. That's driven by the fact that the labor shortage, to be honest, more than the health and safety, you know, aspect of it. There is things now like robotic mowers that you'd use on like a dangerous slope rather than take a tractor on there. So that's helped. Another thing which I forgot about, to be fair, is we have tourniquet kits in tractors now. So a charity, RABI, we're sort of doing a thing about how practicing how to put a tourniquet on yourself, because often, you know, if you've got your arm stuck somewhere, you need to do it. So I think they were on Amazon, they were like 15 quid. So I got a load of them. We put them in the toolbox of the tractors as well, because getting a tourniquet on in less than a minute can, you know, be life-saving.
1: It can. It's a bit of a grim prospect, though, isn't it? Ollie, it's really good to see you. Thank you very much indeed.
0: Thanks.
1: Heck. I remember the days when, you know, tractors didn't have roll bars and things. I mean, roll bars all came in, it made things slightly safer, but it's a dangerous business, especially with all that machinery.
2: All right then, it's time for the Great British Giveaway now, and your chance to win £60,000 in tax-free cash and a real gold bar worth £5,000. Here's all your details.
3: 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UK only. Entrance must be 18 or over. Lines close at 4 p.m. on the 21st of August. This is a network giveaway. Entries will be pooled. 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Good luck.
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1: 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He survived two first-round knockdowns in Saudi last night to avoid one of the biggest upsets in heavyweight boxing history. So where does that leave Anthony Joshua? Join me after the break.
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10: Right, time for the sport with Aidan. Morning.
11: Morning to you both.
10: AJ, yes. He should have walked it last night, shouldn't he?
11: Oh, he should have done, yeah, no question about that. Look, he got the job done in the second round. He forced the stoppage, which is what should have happened in the first round. But that first round, goodness me, did he have to weather a storm. He was lucky to stay in the fight, having been knocked down. He hit the canvas 4 times, Bethany. 2 of them counted as knockdowns. I mean, anyone watching it would have thought he was just seconds away. I mean, in fact, talking seconds, he was knocked down in the first 20 seconds of the fight.
10: I mean, what's that all about?
11: No, I mean, Christian Prenger was somebody just like the guy who fought Tyson Fury the day before in Thailand in front of 1,500 people. These were guys who, I mean, Tyson Fury's opponent was 46. Yeah, he made like fairly light work of him. He got some rounds in under his belt as well. But these both were guys who were expected to pose no problems whatsoever for either Anthony Joshua or Tyson Fury. As I said, Tyson Fury got his side of the bargain done. There were no surprises there. But last night, boy, was AJ rocked. And I don't know where this leaves him going forward, because the whole point of the fight was that he'd make it go on a bit longer so that he'd get some rounds under his belt. It puts him in good fettle for battles further down the line. Of course, lots of fitness work and lots of conditioning and strength work to be done, and lots of sparring before they fight in November or December, depending on when it is. So he didn't even get that. I suppose you could say, well, okay, at least he was tested. Eddie Hearn got in the ring afterwards and said, well, look, that was AJ for you. He was facing adversity in the first round and he came back and sorted out in the second.
10: Oh, that's
11: but no one's buying that. They really aren't. AJ said as much the same thing. To be fair to AJ, you know, in the build-up to the fight, Bethany, he was actually quite subdued when talking about Fury, which led us to believe that maybe he actually knew more about his opponent and his strength than others. But that would be being very kind and generous to AJ. I think he messed up last night and he was rocked to the core and he just about got away with it.
10: He conquered the earth, did he? Which is what he was saying.
11: Yeah, he said the earth first. I mean, Christian Prenger will be delighted to know that he's considered the earth, because beyond that, Fury would be considered the universe. But, you know, Stephen predicted that when they do fight AJ and Fury later in the year, that Tyson would win. I think you're looking pretty safe on that bet right now.
12: Yeah.
11: I really do.
12: I think Fury will be feeling quite confident after
1: after last night.
11: Without doubt. I mean, also, there's a story on the back of the Sun, rather, you held up earlier on, didn't you? How one of the venues not really mentioned for this super fight later this year, this UK super fight, was the States. And money talks, we thought that meant that Riyadh season, Saudi might get the fight. And sometimes November, December fights work near Christmas, sometimes they don't. But there's talk that because of the time zone and because of the US audience, and Stephen's point earlier on was you know, would the American audience be interested in this fight? Well, possibly not as much as they were, would have been 6 or 7 years ago. But there's still curiosity around it. Who is the best British fighter, British heavyweight out of all of them? For me, of these two anyway, not disregarding the others for now, but at their peak, these two, there's no question that Tyson Fury was the better. Yes. And I think he wins.
1: Yeah. Should we move to football and talk the latest about Arsenal?
11: Yeah. Vinny Jr. potentially going to Arsenal. We don't believe any contact has been made between Arsenal and Real Madrid, but this is a superstar Brazilian. Vinicius Jr. just played in the World Cup. Played quite well for Brazil, actually, in the World Cup, despite them not or having their worst finish to a World Cup since 1990. I mean, things are really quite down for the national team over the last few years, same as it is for Germany, same as it is for one or two other nations around the world, like Italy, who didn't even get to the World Cup. So could he go to Arsenal? We understand that they're exploring the opportunity to do it. Leandro Trossard on that left side of the forwards has departed to Turkey, to Trabzonspor. Also, Martinelli, who also plays on that side, looks like he could be going out. He's a little bit inconsistent anyway. He's been given more than a fair crack of the whip over the last 5 years at Arsenal, but hasn't really proved himself beyond doubt. So I think there's a space there. In terms of what it means for the Premier League, is there a vacuum or is there a gap for a superstar name? I'd say yes, there is. Kylian Mbappe plays in Spain. Jude Bellingham has never played in the Premier League despite being England's best player right now. Harry Kane plays in Germany. Pardon?
10: Never.
11: Never played. He's never played in the Premier League. He's played in England because he was at Birmingham City, but Borussia Dortmund took him.
10: Yeah, that's crazy.
11: Well, yeah, and that probably speaks to your point about the lack of superstars in the Premier League. There's plenty of top sides. It's the richest league in the world. But in terms of the individual jewels in the crown, with Mo Salah leaving as well, and the names I just mentioned, I think there's space for one. And maybe Arsenal looking to boost their brand internationally, having just ended a 22 year wait for a Premier League title. Maybe he's the one who can make them do it. But at £30 million a year in salary, they've got a way to go before they match it. And as I said to you last hour, if I was his agent, I'd be saying to him, look, maybe just run down your contract at Real Madrid. I know he's not that best pleased that Kylian Mbappe's kind of stolen his thunder there at the Bernabeu, but if he runs it down with a side not having to pay a transfer fee for him, they can then load up more on the wages. So I think that's the way it might go. 50-50 though, in terms of whether he goes to Arsenal. We'll wait and see.
1: All right, Aidan, thank you.
11: See you this morning.
1: Thank you. Still to come, Waitrose is set to expand its target market, having announced new plans to open smaller stores in commuter towns. That and more with the papers with Kevin Schofield and Emma Wolfe. But first, here's your European forecast.
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1: Hello there. Much of Europe still remains very dry with intense sunshine. This heat is enough at times to produce some thunderstorms, but still very dry across the Canary Islands, much of Spain, Portugal, France. No real sign of any significant rain here. We could see some intense downpours and some thunderstorms across northern parts of Italy, the Western Balkans, but otherwise it still remains very dry. And this still is the picture as we head into next week, along with the high temperatures.
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10: Right, we're going through the papers with Kevin Schofield and Emma Wolfe. Good morning to you.
11: Good morning.
10: Kevin, let's start with the Mail on Sunday, should we? Well, the budget's a while off yet, thank heavens, but they're already talking about a £96 billion tax rate.
11: Yeah, I mean, there's a health warning here. This is the Conservatives have... come up with obviously as big a figure as they possibly could to make Andy Burnham look as bad as possible. So they're saying they've added up what they say his spending commitments could be. So for instance, £18.8 billion on council house building, £22.7 billion to bring Thames Water under public control, £14.1 billion on defence spending. So they've added it up to come up with this big, massive, scary number, and they say that's £4,300 a year tax bombshell on working families. But I think there's a grain of truth in that, is that he's made some big spending commitments already this week, and how they're going to pay for it is a little bit opaque. So I think it's not too much of a stretch to suggest that. I don't think it's too much of a stretch to suggest that, you know, there could well be further tax rises coming. He certainly hasn't ruled it out. He can't put up VAT, income tax, or national insurance because that's in the Labour manifesto. But he has said there are other ways that he could ask people to pay more.
1: To pay potentially £4,000 extra?
11: Well, no, not as much as that. I mean, that's just the Tory scaremongering, really, because it's a big number. But yeah, it would still... We're already at a very... It's the highest it's been since the Second World War.
24: Yeah, well, we know that Andy Burnham really likes to be liked, and he needs to talk about where he's going to find this money for. He's probably spent this money in the first week setting up Number 10 North, £96 billion or whatever it is. But no, I mean, we do need a little bit more flesh on the bones, don't we, of his plans and where the money's going to come from. Because we do hear... We're hearing a lot from him about what the promises that he's making. But where does that, you know...
10: There are going to have to be some cut. I mean, the thing is, he's been quite quiet on the whole welfare business.
24: Well, the welfare is the big, big elephant in the room, and that's a big problem with his backbenchers, isn't it?
11: Well, someone actually pointed out to me this week that a lot of the rebels, a lot of the Labour welfare rebels from last year, they all got jobs. He gave them all promotions, so the idea that Labour are going to bring down the welfare bill over the next 3 years is for the birds.
24: He's given them jobs, so they fall into line.
11: I would be surprised.
24: People behind him of the welfare rebels.
11: Yeah.
24: You know, Burnham now has them around him with their lovely new houses in Manchester.
10: Their principals, but now they've got jobs.
11: They have others.
24: Collective responsibility and all.
11: I'd be surprised. I maybe I'll be wrong. I'm off now.
10: Can we do a bit of gardening? Emma, Mail on Sunday.
24: It's really interesting new research that shows that people who do gardening and have gardens have a 7% decreased chance of developing type 2 diabetes. And it could be partly to do with digging your garden and the exercise.
10: Yeah.
24: It could also be to do with the bacteria that you're exposed to, a broader range of bacteria in your garden, which obviously boosts your immune system. And there's also the psychological benefits of having a garden. I think there's such huge benefit, what we know there is, to sort of outdoor space and being outdoors, the kind of therapeutic benefits of being in parks, being in gardens. Do you know what I think? I actually think it should be illegal to build new homes and new flats with no proper outdoor space, with no proper green space.
11: Mm.
24: You know, these tower blocks where there's not even a shared garden or not even a balcony. I actually don't think that we should do that, because it is so important. And we've seen that in the heat waves recently and also in lockdown. When you have families local to us, when you have families who are literally in, you know, a two-bedroom flat with five children and they're in a tower block and you have no balcony, no outdoor space, it's disgusting. And this research into the benefits of gardening and gardens, I think it's also linked to socioeconomic stuff. I mean, if you have a garden, you tend to be more affluent.
11: Yeah,
24: therefore,
11: exactly.
24: You probably have a lower chance of heart disease, type 2 diabetes, obesity, all of those things that are linked.
11: Yeah.
24: But it's so important for all of us.
10: I think it is. Yeah, it's a bit of outdoor space.
11: Oh, 100%. But you're right. I think if you're fortunate enough to have a garden, you are one of the lucky ones, really. I mean, you mentioned COVID. It was a godsend for those of us lucky enough to have
1: Having
11: a garden. All things like that. To be without a garden, just for, if you've got kids in particular, someone just to send them and shut the door and send them out to run around. It's a lifesaver.
24: And just digging, you know,
11: that
24: thing when you're in the flow and you're digging or you're weeding or you're pruning or whatever, and you just get your hands in the soil, it just feels like reconnecting.
11: Definitely.
1: Do we have time to talk about Waitrose opening new shops?
10: Oh yeah, go on.
24: When we're talking about affluent people,
1: shall we?
24: No, I mean, this is interesting. Forget, Anthony Joshua, the big fight at the moment is between M&S and Waitrose. There's been this kind of boom in demand for meals at home, lots of more affluent customers. And Waitrose want to buy up lots and lots and lots of stores, and they want to have those mid-sized stores. So they want to really, really develop across the country. M&S are ahead at the moment, slightly ahead. I mean, they're both making billions. They're both doing really, really well, especially their food shops. People like those posh meals at home that they can buy lot cheaper than eating out.
10: Just ready meals.
11: Ready meals, yeah. But I mean, Marks and Spencer's, you know, they're seen as posher ready meals, aren't they?
24: Right. And the deal, you know, the bottle of wine and this and that and whatever you get with your
1: years,
24: sort of.
1: Oh, you're a dab hand at these, aren't you, Emma?
24: I never do them, actually. I don't do ready meals, but I don't think they call. Do they call them ready meals?
10: I don't know.
11: I don't think M&S would call them ready meals.
1: I think they call it dine in, don't they?
11: Dine in. You're right, because going out to eat is much, much more expensive
24: exactly.
11: now.
24: Oh,
11: yeah. It's much more cost effective, isn't it?
24: And people like being at home. Since the working from home thing, people just like getting, you know, they've got their Netflix, they've got their posh meal from M&S or Waitrose. So Waitrose's plan is basically to buy up the mid-sized stores between their tiny, tiny convenience stores and their big stores and spread those out across the country.
10: A middle-sized supermarket.
11: Middle-sized supermarket for middle-class people, definitely. It's very popular with the middle-class. Very posh. Try to keep my wife out of Waitrose as a non-stop challenge, but
10: oh really, is it? You're getting all posh and middle class on us, Kevin.
11: I know, I'm so sorry, Stephen. I've changed.
10: I've known you for 62 years. All right, you two, thank you very much indeed.
1: You.
10: Good to see you. Time for the weather.
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1: Hello there, good morning. Welcome to your GB News weather update from the Met Office. A bit of a change on the cards today. We've got some spells of rain in the forecast, not feeling quite as warm as it did yesterday, especially across the south. But it's going to be a very cloudy picture to start the day. Some spells of rain, also some showers, especially across parts of the south and southeast, where it has been very dry this summer so far. But actually, a lot of the showers across the south will die away by this afternoon, allowing a return of the sunshine here. But the showers are set to continue across much of the north. Temperatures a touch down compared to yesterday as well, highs of around 25 degrees Celsius, but for many northern areas, highs between 17 to 19 degrees. To finish off the day, there'll still be some showery spells of rain, particularly across central and southern Scotland, but eventually starting to clear from the north, so some clearer skies, perhaps some late evening sunshine to finish off the day here. Still rather cloudy across Northern Ireland, northern parts of England, the odd shower or two, and the odd one could be heavy, and a very similar story across Wales and parts of central England, but actually across much of the south to end the day, some sunny spells and still remaining mostly dry here. Overnight, we'll still continue to see some spells of rain drifting their way southwards. We'll see a mix of cloud and also some clearer skies. Quite a few clear skies across Scotland, so it's soon going to be turning a bit chillier here, especially across rural spots. We could reach around the mid-single figures, but actually most towns and cities still holding up between 10 to 15 degrees across parts of the south, but a little bit fresher than what we had this morning. Then into Monday, a bit of a mixed bag once more. Still some clouds, some showers feeding in from the west. The best of the brightness across the far east. And once again, the south is going to see another dry day with some sunny spells. Perhaps some further spells of rain just pushing into Northern Ireland towards the end of the day. Temperatures starting to creep back up once again, pushing into the high 20s across southeast England. And even across Northern Ireland and eastern parts of Scotland, a warmer day to come.
0: Today's outlook: cool, calm and completely horizontal. 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
4: 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UK only. Entrance must be 18 or over. Lines close at 4pm on the 21st of August. 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
10: Good morning. There's a major manhunt underway in Berlin after a van was driven into a crowd of people at a pride parade.
1: Police in Germany have confirmed they're looking for a man from the Islamist scene who ploughed into a crowd just hours after the city's annual Christopher Street Day Pride event began, with thousands in attendance.
10: Well, earlier this morning, police released a mugshot of the suspect. They've named him as 21-year-old Abdul B. They say he is known to them.
1: Initial reports suggest a white van charged through the city's Central Park near the Brandenburg Gate. Witnesses say several people were hit before the van crashed into a tree and the driver then fled on foot. We'll have the very latest throughout the morning.
10: In other news today, 300,000 people displaced as those wildfires continue to rage through Central Europe. Tens of thousands more ordered to flee their homes.
1: Special equipment has been supplied to French troops as thousands of soldiers are mobilised to deal with the ongoing flames. And in Spain, the Prime Minister is warning of complex hours ahead.
10: Begs the question, what do we do with people who are already out there and need to get home? And what if you're planning to head to the continent over the next few weeks?
1: And in Northwich, a farmer who survived a life-changing quad bike accident is demanding urgent action to make Britain's farms safer. It comes as fatalities in UK agriculture climbed to one of their highest levels on record. Hello there, good morning. Well, after a very dry summer, there is some much-needed rain in the forecast, but not everywhere is going to see a wet day. Stay tuned and I'll have all the details.
10: It's just gone 9 o'clock. I'm Stephen Dixon.
1: And I'm Bethany Elsie, and this is GB News Breakfast.
10: Well, we start with the breaking news from Berlin. This horrific incident last night where a van was driven into a crowd in Berlin near the Brandenburg Gate. It was a pride event, and these are the live scenes from there this morning. Now, it's difficult to see a lot of detail from these pictures. Obviously, someone there with a backpack, but a lot of police gathered around there. Now, they're actually surrounding or getting pretty close to the van that was driven in all of this. It was driven through the crowd. A man then left the vehicle after it hit a tree and apparently was armed with a knife, and there are some reports of some stabbing wounds as well in all of this, but it's causing a great deal of concern.
1: The suspect is Abdul B. He's 21 years old and still hasn't been arrested by police, so that manhunt is currently still underway.
10: Well, police do say he was known to them. He is someone who has been of interest. That raises questions for the security services in Germany as to perhaps why this man wasn't under closer surveillance, perhaps why there wasn't tighter security around this event. Of course, it's when it comes to these sort of car or vehicle incidents, it is very, very difficult to control, to police. It's not as if anyone's tracking, you know, purchasing stuff online, which is illegal. So these are very difficult situations, but there are questions for the security services to answer. We do know one person has died. We know 16 are in hospital, and certainly a good number of those, so we understand, are in a critical condition. So this is a shocking state of affairs in Berlin this morning.
1: Absolutely. There are reports that Abdul B, the 21-year-old suspect, is of slim build. He has black hair. He's wearing a black hoodie and white trousers. We do have the mugshot of him, which we've been playing throughout the programme.
10: Yeah, and it raises questions, of course, about what's going to be happening over here. Does it affect the state of alert in places like the UK with stuff like this happening? We'll talk to an expert about that in just a moment. But in the meantime, let's have a look at something on the domestic policy front, because we are now just coming up to the end of week one for the Prime Minister. There's Wes Streeting, you can see on your screen. Now the Defence Secretary, he's planning to apparently build bridges with Donald Trump, which is interesting. So we talk to Camilla, who's standing by for her show at 9:30. Well, I can't get my head around, Camilla, is whether building bridges with the White House is a subtle way of saying a commitment that, yes, we are going to end up spending more on defence, because Donald Trump won't just be satisfied with nice words, will he? I know you're going to be chatting to Wes Streeting this morning.
6: Yes, we will be. It's interesting this, isn't it? It's kind of an echo of the circuit breaker comment that Andy Burnham made when he came into number 10. This idea of the public going, well, circuit break it from whom? From Labour itself? You're now admitting that there's something wrong with the special relationship under Labour. This isn't something that can be blamed on the Tories. This is presumably a reflection on the fact that Donald Trump is angry with the UK for not spending enough on defence like other NATO allies, and some of that rather cruel rhetoric towards the former Prime Minister. He's not Churchill, he's, quotes, a loser. And the person to repair that relationship seemingly is Wes Streeting, according to Wes Streeting, the new Defence Secretary. Quite a lot to ask him in general. I mean, he's stuck to his suggestion, for instance, that Israel has been committing war crimes, which I think is an interesting position for a defence secretary to take, not least because when he was health secretary, he was praising the Israelis for the quality of their health care. So we need him to square that circle. And also, as you say, Stephen, how has the first week been really? Is Andy Burnham just high on his own supply? Is this all style and no substance? Is this just a kind of government of good vibes? And there's, of course, more coverage in the Sunday papers, including on the front of the Mail on Sunday, suggesting that the new PM wants to tax us all more, because, of course, we can't be taxed. We can't be taxed enough, seemingly. Tax take is at a record high of 38.5% of GDP. We've had £62 billion worth of taxes added in both budgets. So we'll try to probe a little bit what's going to be in the autumn statement. It is actually a shrewd move, isn't it, to move John Healey, having resigned over defence spending as defence secretary, to the Treasury. I think Andy Burnham is basically saying, well, if you think you can find the money to spend on warfare out of the welfare budget, then good luck to you and let's see how you get on. Also going to be asking Kate Nichols of Hospitality UK what she makes of Andy Burnham's slight relief to pubs and live music venues. And I'll be speaking to Chris Philp, the Shadow Home Secretary. Early release is still, of course, in the newspapers. What should be done? There's a suggestion from the Reform Police spokesman, Colin Sutton, who is a detective who managed to actually catch a number of very high-profile criminals. He's saying one way to solve this, and this is interesting, of course, Reform are making a point about releasing foreign prisoners, but Colin Sutton is saying, why not release female prisoners first? They're more likely to be non-violent, and they're less likely to re-offend.
10: Yeah, it's a tricky one, isn't it? I mean, it's an interesting proposal from someone who knows it from that angle, I think. Can I ask you, the John Healey business, right? What has intrigued me about all of this is it was an immediate thought of saying, John Healey, you know, he triggered all of this, basically, by resigning as Defence Secretary. He wouldn't go into the Treasury without knowing he can deliver for more money on defence.
6: And I agree.
10: But Al Carnes, who also resigned as a defence minister, has refused to go back into cabinet, saying he can't do it in all good conscience because he doesn't know things are going to change.
6: Mm. Although we don't know what Al Carnes was offered, of course. I mean, I've taken these principled stances by MPs who are or are not offered jobs. You have to know the context of what they're offered. I mean, for instance, if it's true that Rachel Reeves was offered defence before John Healey, which again would have been quite the move by Burnham, right? You've been blamed for the resignation of the Defence Secretary that has therefore led to the resignation ultimately of Keir Starmer, although we know it was predicated by lots of other things, not least the Peter Mandelson saga. So why don't you go to Defence and try and sort it out, which was a job obviously she must have turned down, right? And then later on Monday, she's down at the pub with Starmer and other Starmerites. But I think it is, of all of the things he's done, there's two shrewd moves, to be fair, and what's been a pretty checkered week with the early release scheme and the VAT cut on energy, which has come back to bite them because they haven't got the funding for it. Two shrewd moves. Healey at the Treasury, right, this is your problem now. And by the way, if the left of our party start railing against it, we can blame it all on you. Second of all, this Ed Miliband to foreign. Just get him out of the domestic agenda completely. My understanding is he's going to be largely sidelined, turned into the UK's version of John Kerry, going around the world talking about climate change. The person really running foreign affairs and our relationship with Europe is going to be Hamish Faulkner, son of Charlie Faulkner. Only been an MP for a couple of years, but hey, that's the Labour Party for you. So he has done some clever things, but let's, as you say, the proof of the pudding is going to be in the eating. What is going to come out in the autumn statement that is going to make Wes Streeting be able to boast to Trump, if he wants to repair the special relationship, that defence spending will hit 3.5%. I should be asking him all of this. just a little later. He's up in about 20 minutes, I believe.
10: Yeah, I'm going to look forward to that. It's going to be fascinating. Camilla, thanks very much indeed.
1: Okay, let's return to that breaking news in Germany, where a major manhunt is underway after a car crashed into a crowd at Berlin's Pride Parade.
10: Yeah, I mean, the big issue with all of this is, I mean, everything that's going on in the States and in Germany, I beg your pardon, and the manhunt that's underway, does it have an impact here in the UK? Because it's all about threat assessment, isn't it? Should we talk to the former head of the National Counterterrorism Security Office, Chris Phillips? Good to see you, as always, Chris. Well, I mean, what's your assessment of all of this? I mean, obviously, if this turns out to be some sort of lone wolf incident with using a vehicle, it's very, very hard to stop. But it does raise questions as to whether there should be a higher threat level. We should all be a bit more on alert.
7: Well, of course, the threat level has increased a few months ago and is at severe. So people should be aware of this. The simple fact is these things can come out of the blue, as we know. But sometimes, and when I hark back to the Barcelona attacks a few years back, where this is part of a much bigger plot. And of course, that's what the German police will be looking at the moment. And the other issue as well, Stephen, as you know, the chance of copycat attacks are great. People see this. They're already wanting to do something for their cause. And they see this as a good option and someone else has done it. So why shouldn't they? And this is the big issue for policing and for events, actually, in the UK.
1: Chris, the suspect is 21-year-old Abdul B. He was known to police. He's still not been apprehended. He fled on foot shortly after the incident. Why wasn't he stopped if there was an increased presence at the grounds, the park, which was, you know, the area of many attacks in previous years? Why was he allowed to escape?
7: Well, I don't know why he was allowed to escape. He clearly made his way from where he committed the initial attack. And of course, when an incident like this goes on, there is chaos. There's absolute chaos. As we saw, actually, and I'll mention it again, the Barcelona attack, the attacker that drove the van down Les Ramblers was able to walk. You know, he got out of the van and he walked off and people didn't associate him with the attack. So it's not a difficult thing to do. Hopefully the police have got enough information about this man to locate him and his contacts. And of course, there are thousands upon thousands of people that are of concern in Germany, in France, in Belgium, all the same. And of course, the same in the UK. So it's difficult to keep tabs on everyone. And this guy clearly wasn't at the top of their agenda.
10: No, I mean, this is the unfortunate thing. And lots of people saying already, if he was known to police, if he was known to be of the Islamist scene, as they're describing it, why not keep closer tabs on him? It's just impossible, isn't it? When you look at everything that happens here in the UK, and it only has to work once.
7: Yeah, you're right, Stephen. Of course, we've seen this playbook play out so many times. An individual decides to get in his van and knock people over and carries a knife. Well, you can't stop people having vehicles. Almost impossible. They can just steal one anyway. And you can't stop them taking a knife out of the kitchen drawer. So this kind of attack is very, very difficult to ever stop. The sheer numbers of these people mean that police have got no chance of monitoring all of them. And you mentioned earlier the risk assessment process, which is which one is most likely to commit an attack. And invariably, it will be groups of people because that's the easier ones to stop. And then, of course, you also got the fact that people are coming in across the borders willy-nilly now, which are adding to those numbers. So an almost impossible situation for policing and for the security services.
10: Can I just ask, what would your advice be to people, ordinary people watching and listening now, who are planning to attend events throughout the summer, whether it's a festival or a march or, I don't know, whatever it is, music event? Should people still go? Do they have to be more aware? What's your plan?
7: Yeah, be alert. But the key thing, Stephen, I think, is spatial awareness. Actually being aware of what's going on around you. You see all the time people walking around with headphones in, not really paying attention, looking at their phone as they're walking around. Those are the people that are likely to get hit by a van that suddenly decides to mount the pavement because they just don't have the time to jump out of the way. And you can't completely stop this sort of thing from happening, but you can give yourself the best chance of seeing an attack coming. And of course, distance, getting away from it, is the best option.
10: Yeah. Chris, good to see you, as always. Thanks very much indeed.
1: Okay, then. I know it's a lot, isn't it? Because you don't want to say to people, oh, be aware, maybe don't go. People shouldn't be scared and not go to these events. But at the same time, you never know when it could happen.
10: No. No, you don't. But as Chris says, give yourself the best chance.
1: Yeah, be aware of your surroundings.
10: Turn the phone off and take your earphones out.
1: I mean, one person has been killed in that incident and more than a dozen injured. And there was an increased police presence there. So, you know, the situation could have been a lot worse.
10: Could have been worse, but it's bad enough, isn't it?
1: Yeah,
10: bad enough.
1: Absolutely.
10: Right, still to come. We're going to be hearing from a farmer who survived a really life-changing quad bike accident, but now wants more action to make our farms safer. We'll tell you more in a moment.
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9: Anthony Joshua has managed to win his fight against Christian Prenger, despite getting knocked down twice, with the first knockdown happening within 20 seconds of the bout. The British star recovered swiftly and defeated his Albanian opponent in the second round, with the referee forced to halt the contest. This was Joshua's first fight since surviving the December car crash in Nigeria that claimed the lives of his two close friends. Following this win, the former two-time world heavyweight champion has cleared his final hurdle before his blockbuster fight against fellow Briton Tyson Fury later this year. That's the latest sport. 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
4: 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UK only. Entrance must be 18 or over. Lines close at 4 p.m. on the 21st of August. This is a network giveaway. Entries will be pooled. Please check the closing time if listening or watching on demand. Good luck.
10: Best of luck to you on that one.
1: Okay, following one of the worst years ever for farmer health and safety in 2025, experts are calling for more support so that farmers can make their safety a priority.
10: Yeah, it's a troubling story, and Sophie Reaper has the details.
13: I mean, it trapped my finger, and I knew straight away that's not coming out.
14: Andrew Shaw has been co-running his family farm for more than 3 decades now. Sadly, he's no stranger to the safety risks of the industry.
13: 30 years ago, I was in a field. We were just topping some thistles out, and it was an old, what they call like a type, an Allen type side machine, where the blades run across one another on a motorised engine. And I took it out of gear, went to open the gates, and it jumped into gear and went into the back of my legs. It took half my ankle bone off my left leg, went into the right leg as well. Luckily for me, it hit a gate stump at the same time, so it didn't go all the way through, because they said it would have taken my feet completely off.
14: 25 years later, and Andrew also lost half his finger in a potato grader. He knows better than most that accidents on a farm are all too common.
13: Accidents happen, you're on your own, and our industry is very dangerous. We have big, big pieces of machinery that are unforgiving. You know, it's years ago on a farm, you'd have a lot more staff than you do nowadays. So there's a lot less staff doing a lot more work under a lot more pressure. And this is where, you know, it happens.
14: In fact, last year alone, 33 people, including 2 children, died whilst working on a farm. And overall, farming fatalities account for 20% of all UK industry-related deaths.
15: Farming, regrettably, is the most dangerous industry in the UK. Farms are around 22 times more likely to die at work than in any other industry in the UK. I guess the reality is a lot of farmers are having to really make do with really difficult situations, so running very old equipment, working in conditions that are not the best or most conducive to sort of safety.
14: Now, following one of the worst years on record for farmer health and safety, and with almost 80% of farmers asked admitting they've skipped safety measures to get a job done quickly, industry experts are warning that something needs to be done.
15: Really and truly, if we want to make meaningful change on the number of deaths that we have on farms, we can't sort of divorce it from the financial sort of pressures that farms are under. If we continue to not address this, farmers are going to continue paying with their lives and their livelihoods.
14: A farm can be a dangerous place, and now, more than ever, our farmers need support to stay safe. Sophie Reaper, GB News.
10: Right. That is it from us for this morning. Thank you for your company today. I know there's lots of news to keep across through the course of the day, and we will bring you all the very latest from Berlin here on GB News, of course. But there's lots of politics as well.
1: Yeah, absolutely. Coming up next with Camilla Tominey, who's speaking to Wes Streeting, who's the new Defence Secretary.
0: Expect warm spells the odd rude interruption. 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
1: Hello there, good morning. Welcome to your GB News weather update from the Met Office. A bit of a change on the cards today. We've got some spells of rain in the forecast. Not feeling quite as warm as it did yesterday, especially across the south. But it's going to be a very cloudy picture to start the day. Some spells of rain, also some showers, especially across parts of the south and southeast, where it has been very dry this summer so far. But actually, a lot of the showers across the south will die away by this afternoon, allowing a return of the sunshine here. But the showers are set to continue across much of the north. Temperatures a touch down compared to yesterday as well. Highs around 25 degrees Celsius, but for many northern areas, highs between 17 to 19 degrees. To finish off the day, there'll still be some showery spells of rain, particularly across central and southern Scotland, but eventually starting to clear from the north, so some clearer skies, perhaps some late evening sunshine to finish off the day here. Still rather cloudy across Northern Ireland, northern parts of England, the odd shower or two, and the odd one could be heavy, and a very similar story across Wales and parts of central England, but actually across much of the south to end the day, some sunny spells and still remaining mostly dry here. Overnight, we'll still continue to see some spells of rain drifting their way southwards. We'll see a mix of cloud and also some clearer skies. Quite a few clear skies across Scotland, so it's soon going to be turning a bit chillier here, especially across rural spots. We could reach around the mid-single figures, but actually most towns and cities still holding up between 10 to 15 degrees across parts of the south, but a little bit fresher than what we had this morning. Then into Monday, a bit of a mixed bag once more. Still some clouds, some showers feeding in from the west, the best of the brightness across the far east. And once again, the south is going to see another dry day with some sunny spells, perhaps some further spells of rain just pushing into Northern Ireland towards the end of the day. Temperatures starting to creep back up once again, pushing into the high 20s across southeast England and even across Northern Ireland and eastern parts of Scotland. A warmer day to come.
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11: Good morning and welcome to the Camilla Tominy Show, only on GB News. It's been an historic week in Westminster. Britain has a new Prime Minister. Andy Burnham has wasted no time announcing a string of eye-catching policies, from a £100 million business rates giveaway for pubs to scrapping VAT on energy bills.

0: he could be considered for early release. Andy Burnham has now paused the scheme, but does she and other victims trust the new Prime Minister? Pollster Martin Baxter joins me to analyse the latest national polling. Just how big is the Burnham bounce, and is reform beginning to retreat from last year's highs? Kate Nicholls, Chair of UK Hospitality, will be here after the Prime Minister announced that £100 million package, including a 20% cut in business rates for pubs, clubs and live music venues. But will the savings make any meaningful difference for the hospitality sector across the country? And we'll go live to Berlin after a van ran into a crowd at the city's Pride event. A manhunt is currently underway for the suspect. We'll be bringing you the latest throughout the programme. Lots more to come this morning, so do not even think of going anywhere. First joining me to review the Sunday front pages is the chief political correspondent at The Times, Aubrey Allegretti. Aubrey, lovely to see you this morning.
1: Thank you very much for having me.
0: Week one of Andy Burnham, what's the verdict? Well, the Mail on Sunday thinks we're all going to be taxed more, for starters.
1: An evergreen statement.
0: Indeed.
1: The Conservatives have compiled this dossier, which they say will cost British taxpayers £96 billion to fund some of Andy Burnham's big promises.
0: 96?
1: I know, it's quite a lot, but then we'll look at the detail. I mean, there's about £1.7, £1.8 billion that's been costed in terms of the initial things the Prime Minister announced over the last week, none of which is sort of terribly controversial. Right, it includes cutting VAT off energy bills to make them a bit cheaper, capping bus fares at £2, the cap's currently £3, it was £2 under the Tories, and then of course business rates, cutting those by a fifth for pubs. Yep. That's something that loads of hospitality voices have been calling for some time. But there are some big other big things that the Prime Minister wants to do, and the Mail on Sunday and the Conservatives have had a go at costing some of these. It includes things like Andy Burnham's council house building drive, yes. £18 billion, taking back control of Thames Water, £22 billion, so they claim, funding the defence black hole and uplifting it to 3%, £14 billion, unfreezing the personal allowance, which of course has been frozen yes. since I think 2022. Rachel Reeve said she wasn't going to freeze it again. She did. That is costed at £12 billion. The one that caught my eye, though, is social care at £18 billion.
0: Sounds conservative, pardon the pun.
1: Well, Andy Burnham's obviously tried to go into this in the spirit of saying, I want to work cross-party with other
0: sure.
1: parties across the House.
0: And he said his dad suffers from Alzheimer's, so he's at the sharp end of this personally.
1: Absolutely. I mean, everyone sort of will have an experience of sure. and understand that the kind of severe lackings of the system. And I just wondered if it was sort of terribly in keeping with the sort of spirit of cross-party talks that it's been included in this kind of big headline on the front page sure. of the Mail on Sunday, sort of claiming that this is going to cost families at least four figures in their sort of own personal taxes.
0: And it's interesting as well, isn't it, to see some of the Starmerites, including Darren Jones, come out immediately after that VAT on energy costs was announced, saying, well, you haven't costed this, and you say you're going to be making the money back from scrapping digital ID, but actually that hasn't cost anything, blah, blah, blah, blah, blah. Mm. So I think, again, the rhetoric of the left is going to continue to be, where do we cut? Mm. Where do we spend? How do we pay for everything? And the right having a field day saying that it's all going to cost us millions.
1: Yeah, I mean, there is a risk that there is sort of unhappiness on both fronts. So Darren Jones is, I understand, sort of spending the summer thinking about setting up this new caucus of Labour MPs, which is designed, I think, to sort of try and ensure that the government's sort of mantle for fiscal rectitude is
0: yes.
1: roughly maintained. He was, of course, in the Treasury as Chief
0: Secretary.
1: Alan Partridge
0: once said, fiscal
1: yes,
0: rectitude.
1: Absolutely.
0: Sounds painful. Can you take anything for that? No. Do you know what? It's interesting. On Monday, I saw a key Starmer ally lining up to say goodbye as they all went off to the pub. And she said, oh, we're going to be having some fun on the back benches, don't you worry. So all of this rhetoric around, oh, I'm going to be a prime minister, former prime minister that doesn't express an opinion. Well, maybe not publicly, but behind the scenes, the Darren Joneses, the Rachel Reeveses, I mean, this is the Labour Party, right? They won't be able to help themselves.
1: There are a lot of people feeling very bruised. And I mean,
0: yeah
1: I remember a Labour MP saying at the start of the week, you know, is the rule that we have to wait 12 months before plotting, or can we start now?
0: Can we start now? And of course, they will start
1: they
0: now.
1: Have, yes.
0: Right, moving on to the next story. This is interesting. This is Solicitor General Andy Slaughter, who The Telegraph and other newspapers have pointed out, appears to have had, well, I think pro-Hamas is probably putting it a little bit too strongly, but he did meet with Hamas officials in the vein of sort of Jeremy Corbyn back in the noughties and the 2010s.
1: Yes.
0: Is that problematic, Aubrey, when this guy is going to be in charge of proscribing organisations?
1: Well, I mean, it was in 2010 and he visited Jerusalem for 5 days with Jeremy Corbyn, and there were two men that he met who were sort of known Hamas associates. I think they were

0: later elected to the Palestinian Legislative Council and had later been arrested, I think, by the Israeli authorities in 2012 for trying to evade sort of capture, given their views. And this man, Andy Slaughter, has been promoted to the Solicitor General position, which is the sort of second most senior law office role in government.
1: After the Attorney General, Ellie Reeves now?
0: That's right,
1: I'm just trying to keep track.
0: And I mean, he wrote a report for The Guardian afterwards, so he wasn't sort of trying to hide the fact that he'd been there. And he effectively said, I think Hamas has to be part of any peace negotiations that take place. Now, people remember, you know, casting your mind back to that era, there was a lot of concern within the UK about Israel's actions and its sort of expansion. David Cameron, I think, once described Gaza around then as the world's biggest open-air prison. Mm-hmm. So, this is something that's kind of rumbled on, and it's been very sort of difficult for politicians to try and stay on the right side of it whilst bringing all the sort of camps together.
1: Sure. But the pro-Israeli side of Parliament will be saying, hang on, is this quite the right pick? We've already had our issues with Lord Hermer, who was the Attorney General before. Let's just read out a statement for balance from Andy Slaughter's office. A spokesman said, appointments to the government are carefully considered by the Prime Minister. The Solicitor General will carry out his duties, including any role in oversight of prosecutorial decisions, that's not easy to say, with the political impartiality and adherence to the rule of law that the role demands. The Solicitor General has been consistent in condemning the actions of Hamas and has long supported a two-state solution in which a viable Palestinian state and Israel can live in peace side by side. Well, amen to that sentiment. Moving on, a lot in the week, I mean, this is perhaps a chink in Andy Burnham's armour, was this early release scheme, which, to be fair, he's inherited from Labour, who in turn inherited it from the Conservatives. Colin Sutton, who is Reform's, I think, police spokesman, has come out, and he's a former top cop, and he's actually caught a load of very serious criminals. So this guy... Including the killer of Millie Dowler, precisely that. So this guy needs to be taken seriously. He knows his onions. He has made, I think, a very interesting suggestion about freeing up prison space by saying what, Aubrey?
0: So he's given an interview to my colleague at the Sunday Times in which he says that one of the ways he thinks that prison overcrowding could be eased is by releasing all of the women in jails, and maybe not all, but that being your sort of baseline starting point. There are about 3,500 women in jail across England and Wales. And obviously this is a really sort of pertinent issue because prison capacity is at about 97%.
1: Yes.
0: We know that in sort of July 2024, Labour was saying we were literally down to double-digit numbers of places in prisons, which was going to mean that police wouldn't be able to arrest people because they wouldn't have space in the cells to, you know, to future transport people onto prisons themselves. So the need is pressing. And the interesting idea about this is, I suppose, when you look at the figures, most women are incarcerated for, I think it's non-violent offences.
1: Yeah, like quite a lot of them are incarcerated for the crimes of their partners, by the way.
0: And they also sort of tend to serve shorter sentences, so it would be sort of naturally leaning towards being released earlier under the early release scheme.
1: And I think the statistics show they're less likely to re-offend. Mm. So it's just an interesting, also, by the way, much less likely to be plagued by lawfare than the idea of sending back all the foreign criminals, which I think are 12% of the population. It's a good talker, that, because I think people might be reflecting on the fact that there are women in prison, for instance, for not paying TV licences and stuff. And is that appropriate? We've got a picture of Trump kind of waving around a MAGA red baseball cap with Trump 2028 on it. What? Hang on a minute. Is this... What's he thinking? He can't run for the third term.
0: I think the closer that he gets to the end of his second term, the more of a sort of devil-may-care approach.
1: Trump throws his hat into the ring for a third term, reports the Sunday Express, which is obviously a good headline. This was at some kind of correspondence dinner. I mean, is he having a laugh, so to speak, Aubrey, or is there something in this?
0: I mean, I think he does like... almost trolling people and sort of making them angry with him for doing something that he knows is obviously completely unconstitutional. And the closer he gets to the end of his second term, the less he has to lose. So because he, in theory, should not be able to serve a third term, it will sort of make him even more sort of pugnacious and aggressive and sort of, I think, more likely to be unpredictable because there aren't sort of electoral consequences at the end of it.
1: But when his people are saying, oh, well, you know, we're trying to find a route around what the Constitution. What's he talking? What is there a way around this? Or are they just? I get what you're saying about needling, and he always says the kind of completely controversial, and then some kind of compromise will be reached, and it will look reasonable, right? Yes. We get the art of the deal, but I wonder if there is a way around this.
0: I can't see it currently. I mean, he's obviously managed to reshape the MAGA party so that it's very much in his own image, but his popularity has certainly suffered as a result of the war with Iran, gas prices going over $4 in the US.
1: Yes.
0: Like, it's hurting voters. And there will be lots of other people in the Republican Party who think that Trump can't go on forever and is losing his touch, and that ultimately he will need to make way and try and clear the ground for his successor in a much more graceful and helpful way than Joe Biden did with Kamala Harris in the Democratic.
1: But then we can't really get our head around who he would endorse. Would it be Vance? Would it be Rubio, who I think is now level pegging with Vance in the kind of who can be the successor stakes, because he's had this high-profile role, whereas, of course, Vance is trying to push the isolationist thing and so has been in the background when it comes to the war in Iran, for instance.
0: Yeah.
1: I mean, who's your money on?
0: I mean, obviously, it will probably be in Trump's interests to sort of play them off against each other, to keep them both on their toes and not necessarily kind of give one of them the nod until much later down the line. From people I speak to, they say that actually the relationship between Vance and Trump is not as strong as you might think. And, you know, there's, I think Vance is sort of looking more than, you know, ahead of where Trump currently is. He's looking at his eye on the prize, and there is that sort of possibility of destabilization, whereas Rubio, I think, is a lot more sort of calm, secure in his own job and feeling like he can sort of get his head down and do it, whereas Vance has his eye on the prize.
1: Yeah, and he's just become a father for, what is it, the fourth time? It's amazing. Final story, because it's on the front page of this Sunday Telegraph and practically all the newspapers. The Mirror's covered it well, basically saying that people are running for their lives. Holidaymakers also trying to get out of these areas that are being hit by wildfires. And what's frightening about it, I think, Aubrey, is like, is this now a new normal? We've got wildfires in southern France, wildfires across Spain. We've obviously had wildfires in Scotland, which sounds improbable, but there you have it. We've got people obviously on the cusp of going on holiday because it's nearly August. You'd probably be thinking twice, wouldn't you? Like, should we be going to some of these regions? The tourism board in Spain is saying, no, come, you know. But at the same time, they've issued a state of emergency.
0: Absolutely. I mean, it shows that this is not a phenomenon unique to, you know, sort of the most southern parts of Spain where temperatures can get up to 40 degrees. I think there are some figures quoted here which says 197,000 people have been evacuated from areas around, I can't tell if that's Madrid or Bordeaux.
1: Yes.
0: But there's, you know, France is deploying 1,500 soldiers to help firefighters near Bordeaux. And there's been a military transport aircraft modified to release up to 20 tons of fire retardant. So, that, you know, this is becoming a sort of military scale operation to have to tackle this kind of problem.
1: And when you look at any of the maps and all of the little red dots showing where these fires are, it's horrendous. Mm. Just while I've got the benefit of your wisdom as a top journo in the Westminster scene, this whole Andy Burnham refusing to answer questions at press conferences, what's your view on it and how much longer can it go on for? Because the Conservatives are making the point he's not faced any parliamentary scrutiny before everyone got up and went off for their summer holidays. We've got the whole of the summer now where he thinks he's doing some kind of Forrest Gump-esque tour of the UK. Okay, great. Good luck with that. But you know, you would have been at some of these presses when he became Labour leader, when he becomes Prime Minister. What's the point of having the journalists there if they're not actually asked to, able to scrutinise him at all? And meanwhile, he's going off and doing Reddit things and YouTube this and that and eating pork scratchings with John Healey.
0: It has allowed him to really fly under the radar. I mean, for the weeks from his election as the MP for Makerfield to this sort of current point, he'd done, I think, an LBC interview, he's done a BBC interview. But beyond that, there have been these moments where we as journalists are invited along and normally we'd have the opportunity to question and scrutinise. And it just means that he's often, I think, very sharply realised that he likes to sort of talk from the hip. He likes to present himself as quite plain speaking. And that means that he will lean into ideas which he's sort of backing and then doesn't quite realise that they'll get taken really seriously.
1: Yes.
0: And I think I heard Labour MPs sort of describing him as a sort of an influencer running the government because he's obsessed with social media and he's obviously very good at doing content that's quite engaging. He really enjoys it, which makes it seem a lot more authentic.
1: Yes.
0: But there's so much of a buzz around him, which you would expect after somebody becomes Prime Minister. And the scrutiny will need to start at some point. And when things get tough, when his poll rating starts to dip and there's a lot of pressure on him, he's having to make tough decisions, that's when actually having done your homework and being quizzed by journalists to try and make
1: helps,
0: you figure out the right answers in advance will come to fruition.
1: Can I invite the Prime Minister right now to face scrutiny on this show? We're more than delighted to have you, Andy Burnham, so please do come in at some point over the summer. Aubrey, thank you very much indeed. We will be scrutinising, we hope, Wes Streeting a little later on the show. We're waiting for the Defence Secretary to become available from his other interviews. And we're going to be speaking to Chris Philp, the Shadow Home Secretary, and covering a lot more on today's Camilla Tomlin show, so do stay tuned.
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5: Hello there. Much of Europe still remains very dry with intense sunshine. This heat is enough at times to produce some thunderstorms, but still very dry across the Canary Islands, much of Spain, Portugal, France. No real sign of any significant rain here. We could see some intense downpours and some thunderstorms across northern parts of Italy, the Western Balkans, but otherwise it still remains very dry. And this still is the picture as we head into next week, along with the high temperatures.
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1: Welcome back to the Camilla Tomlin Show on GB News. We're just waiting for the Defence Secretary, Wes Streeting, to arrive at our Westminster camera. So Aubrey Allegretti is still with me to discuss the story that I want to discuss with Mr. Streeting, and that's on the front of the Sunday Telegraph. What's it saying?
0: Yeah, so this is a story about how Wes Streeting is looking to repair the UK's special relationship with the US.
1: Is there something wrong with it?
0: It obviously became pretty soured by the end, not least with Donald Trump pre-announcing Keir Starmer's resignation 24 hours earlier. And obviously there's an interesting backdrop to this, which is that Ed Miliband was made Foreign Secretary in Andy Burnham's reshuffle.
1: Yes.
0: We know that relationships are quite strained between him and some senior figures in the US.
1: Well, they've basically slagged off the appointment, haven't they, and said this isn't the person we want to be dealing with, and he's a net zero zealot.
0: Absolutely, they were very sort of against his drive towards net zero, no new oil and gas drilling, which Trump's personally spoken about before in the past as being against.
1: On the oil and gas drilling, are we having more drilling or not? Because I'm confused. Andy Burnham said, let's drill, baby, drill, but in accordance with the manifesto, which says no new licences.
0: Yes.
1: So it's a bit of a fudge. Oh, he's here. Aubrey, I'm going to have to... Hold that thought. The Defence Secretary, Wes Streeting, joins me now. Lovely to see you. Congratulations on your new job. Just discussing with Aubrey Allegretti a story on the front of the Sunday Telegraph suggesting that you are going to become the Trump whisperer. You're going to win back Trump. And I'm just wondering how you might do that when in 2017 you described the US president as a, quote, odious, sad little man.
14: Good morning, Camilla, and obviously I'm absolutely honoured and delighted to have been asked by the Prime Minister to take on this responsibility at this time when we've got both an enormous opportunity to invest in our defence and our armed forces and to look after the men and women who serve bravely in uniform, to care for their families and also to look after our veterans, but also the enormous challenge of a turbulent world. And look, the United States and the United Kingdom have the closest alliance of any two countries anywhere in the world. And if I were in any doubt about that before, I have seen firsthand this week just how deep and integral that alliance is.
1: Well, you must have been in some doubt about
14: and look, in terms
1: it.
14: Of social
1: you
14: media,
1: must have
14: please,
1: been in
14: Camilla.
1: Let me just finish, because 2019, the far right is on the rise around the world, threatening our hard-won rights, freedom and values. Sadiq Khan is standing up for Londoners and the country by saying that we shouldn't be rolling out the red carpet for President Trump. He is not a friend. So you've changed your tune on that, have you?
14: Well, fortunately, when it comes to social media posts about President Trump, I have that in common with many members of the US administration, and which I think shows that there's a lot of water under the bridge, that we will work together in the national interest, as the Prime Minister said in an interview this morning. And nowhere is the relationship between the UK and the US closer than on defence and security, where, yes, we have a dependence on the United States as Britain and Europe, an over-dependence. I would argue, and President Trump's been right to challenge Europe, including the UK, to step up and do more on defence spending. But we should also be proud of the fact that there is a codependence here, and the UK has skills and capability that the US relies on, a superpower like the United States. So we can be very proud of what we have in this country.
1: All right, but
14: it's my job to make sure that that is the case for many years to come.
1: Just to clarify, because you are now Defence Secretary, do you still think he's a sad, odious little man and far right?
14: Those aren't comments I would make today, no, Camilla. I'm looking forward to working with my counterpart, Pete Hegseth. We've had good conversation on Friday. We'll be talking again, I've no doubt, in the coming days, both about the crisis in the Strait of Hormuz, where the UK, whilst not taking part in offensive military action against Iran, is playing a defensive role to secure our own interests, assets and people and allies. But we've also, I think, got an opportunity and a responsibility once this war comes to a conclusion and we've got the conditions are right to remove the mines in the Strait of Hormuz and secure free shipping. That's the conversation I'm having with my US counterpart and with other allies to see what role Britain and our allies can play in performing that role at that time.
1: Okay, so you've changed your mind on Trump. Do you still think that Israel is, quote, committing war crimes before our very eyes?
14: I'm not going to resile from the comments I made. Those are private comments that are now published, but I'm not going to resile from them. And I would just say that one of the things that has made our long-standing friendship and alliance with Israel difficult has been the way in which Israel's conducted itself, both in Gaza and in the West Bank, where we do not support the action that Israel has taken. We, of course, always will and always have supported Israel's right to exist and to defend itself. And one of the reasons I've been so concerned about Israel's actions is because I'm a friend of Israel and I want Israel to be secure and to thrive as a democracy. And I think that's less likely with some of the action they've taken than more likely. And that's the context in which I have criticised Israel.
1: Hang on a minute. We've got our own top brass saying they're not committing war crimes. We've got no international court in the land suggesting they are committing war crimes. There's no official finding of genocide. So how on earth do you know better than top brass and international lawyers?
14: Well, you're absolutely right to say that the question is one for international courts. What I'm saying, Camilla, is I'm not pretending I didn't make those comments, and I'm not pretending that I'm not critical of the way that Israel has conducted itself in the West Bank and in Gaza. Israel has been a long-standing friend and ally of the United Kingdom, and sometimes the test of good friendship is being willing to tell your friends things that they don't want to hear, but telling them in good faith and telling them because you think it's in their interest as well as the common good. And the test I think ought to be applied to Israel always is, what would we do in their shoes? What's the standard that we apply to ourselves? And I genuinely think that it is in Israel's long-term interest to have a safe, secure Israel alongside a safe, secure Palestinian state too. It's going to take a lot of heavy lifting and a lot of statecraft to bring that about. That's a far cry from where we are today. But I'm afraid that both through rhetoric and through action, Israel has made itself less safe and the prospects for peace less likely. And I think that's regrettable as someone who's been a long-standing friend of Israel, has visited Israel, and wants Israel to succeed, be secure and thrive as a democracy.
1: Some have questioned your qualifications to be Defence Secretary. Let me ask you a simple question that the previous Defence Secretary, John Healey, struggled with. Do you know how many frigates and destroyers are currently in the Royal Navy?
14: I believe 5 frigates and 6 destroyers. And of course, we can go through a memory test, Camilla, but I just say I'm barely a week into this job. I've got a lot to do too.
1: That's not quite right. It's 6 Type 45 destroyers give me
14: the
1: and
14: answer.
1: 7 Type 23 frigates.
14: I was one off in each case.
1: All right. And, but do you take the point that you're not really qualified to be Defence Secretary because you've never been in the military?
14: So I think that's a fair charge to put to me as to why I'm not the chief of the defence staff. Churchill said famously that we need experts on tap, not necessarily experts on top, and that's definitely true when it comes to the role of the Secretary of State for Defence versus the chiefs of our armed forces. My job is to fight for the resources that defence needs, to make sure we've got the right policy and strategy, and to make sure that we are both investing in a modernising defence and doing so in a way that creates jobs and growth throughout our country. That's the task that I'll be undertaking. Most Secretaries of State for Defence have not served in uniform, just as most Secretaries of State for Health haven't been doctors. And let me tell you, having been the Health Secretary, you could, for example, put an A&E doctor in charge of the health service, and what you'd have is someone who's really expert in emergency medicine, would no doubt instinctively get that and possibly prioritise that, wouldn't necessarily have the same insight in community health care, in social care, and actually what you need sometimes in fact always in government is objectivity, the ability to weigh up evidence and arguments, to listen to a range of perspectives across the services you're responsible for, and then reach correct decisions. That was my track record at health, where I delivered improved performance, improved productivity, balance of books in the health service for the first time in a decade, and it's that experience as a moderniser that the Prime Minister wants me to bring to this role as Defence Secretary.
1: So your predecessor John Healey resigned because the Treasury didn't stump up enough defence spending. If John Healey now, as Chancellor, doesn't stump up enough defence spending, will you resign?
14: Absolutely, because I believe that we need to invest more in our defence, but I also know that the Chancellor and the Prime Minister share that commitment too. So that was the easy question for you. You sounded surprised. It was an easy question for me to answer because, of course, before they even took up office as Prime Minister and Chancellor, I've had conversations with Andy Burnham about defence investment and where he stood. I had that conversation before I chose to support him to be leader of the Labour Party.
1: How much more are you spending on
14: defence? And as for John Healey, his commitments are there on the record. We've got a lot to go at. Over the next 4 years, we will be investing just shy of £400 billion in defence. There's a lot of money to go at, £300 billion, sorry, to go at on defence in the next 4 years. That's a lot to go at. The debate we're having is about the medium to longer term and how you hit 3.5% by 2035. And it's for the Chancellor to set out at future budgets and spending reviews how we do that. In the meantime, I've got to do two things. One is to make sure that the extra money is well spent, and secondly, to make sure that the money that's already going into defence is being well spent. That's the same approach I took to the NHS. We've got to be more disciplined about how we're spending public money, especially when it's in short supply. And just because we're getting more resources in the Ministry of Defence doesn't mean we can be complacent about spending the money that's already going in wisely. And that's particularly true on things like procurement and things like value for money, which have plagued the Ministry of Defence over a number of years and have given it a bit of a bad rep around Whitehall. So part of my job now is to reset that relationship between the Ministry of Defence and Treasury. I've got a good friend in John Healey who understands all of those issues extremely well. And it's my job to make sure that within the Ministry of Defence that we're seizing the opportunity that the Defence Investment Plan gives us to equip our services better, to look after our forces, families, and to look after our veterans too.
1: Top brass will point out that it's an underspend on the £28 billion that was recommended. But just moving on very quickly to early release, because I'm speaking to Vicky Crawford, whose abuser might be released early, and she's extremely concerned. Do you accept now that this is no laughing matter? I appreciate you were caught on a hot mic. You and I like a joke at the best of times. But what does it say about Labour that you make a joke about releasing violent criminals?
14: Well, I'm glad you asked that, Camilla, because that wasn't the joke, actually. The joke was at the Justice Secretary, the new Lord Chancellor's expense, was actually an old Theresa May joke. And she always said that the Home Secretary wants to lock the criminals up and the Justice Secretary always wants to let them out. That was the context. But of course, you know, I kicked myself because when the recording came out and people made the link to a completely separate and sensitive issue around early release. And of course, I understand in that context how that was heard. And that's what I apologise for and happily do so again, because this is a sensitive issue. And why is that? We've got this wickedly difficult challenge where on one hand, we've got our prisons full to bursting. And in fact, when we first came into government, we came so close to being in a situation where the prisons were full and our police stations were full and police officers couldn't undertake arrests. That is a situation no government should ever be confronted with or inherit, but that's what we face. And therefore,
1: early release prisoners, should they? No government should be releasing the kind of prisoners which make Vicky Crawford live in fear of her life. This is a woman who's been abused. Her abuser was sent down because of her long legal fight for 7 years. And now many victims are coming forward and first of all saying, why on earth are you letting go of our abusers and not people that have committed far less serious crimes, point one. And second of all, why aren't victims kept in the loop enough? We know with the Rochdale grooming gang leader, who admittedly wasn't early released, but he was released from his sentence. Some of his victims weren't even told. This is the wrong way round. This is a prioritisation of the criminal rather than the victim.
14: Well, firstly, Camilla, I don't mind telling you that some of these cases that are coming forward have made me deeply uncomfortable as someone who was sat around the cabinet table when this scheme was agreed. And the Prime Minister has ordered an urgent review as a result. So he gets it, as does the new Justice Secretary. They both get it. But the reason why this early release scheme exists is to deal with that problem I just described. And the idea was to release people safely into the community under close supervision and with restrictions on their liberties. So it's not they're just being let free to wander. But of course, the nature of some of these cases and the nature of some of these criminals and victims' concerns has prompted this Prime Minister and this Justice Secretary, Alex Norris, to look again and make sure we're getting that balance right. But okay. We're not doing it because we're predisposed to letting people out early. We're doing it because we're confronting a problem that, frankly, no government should have to, which is what we do about the fact that our prisons are full to bursting and we can't have a situation where the police are unable to arrest dangerous criminals because their jails are full and the prisons are full. We will be building more prisons and prison places, but that takes time. It's not an on-off switch, and that's why we're in this situation. But I don't pretend that this isn't wickedly difficult, and my heart really goes out to those victims. I've been reading their stories. I find them chilling and harrowing and deeply upsetting, and that's why the Prime Minister's commissioned this urgent review.
1: All right. Defence Secretary Wes Streeting, thank you very much indeed for your time this morning. Good to speak to you. We will speak to Vicky Crawford after this because she's been listening to that interview with Wes Streeting. We'll find out what she thinks. But in the meantime, Chris Philp is now in the studio, the Shadow Home Secretary. What's the reaction to that? I think you heard some of it. I mean, the criticism of the Tories will, of course, be, well, you started this early release scheme. And by the way, you're only having to do this, or indeed Labour's only inherited this, because you simply did not come out with the 20,000 prison places that you promised.
15: Yeah, the last government did build 14,000 more prison places. And look, this government has now been in power for over 2 years. So frankly, they need to take responsibility for the situation themselves. When this law went through Parliament, I think it was earlier this year, we Conservatives warned time and time again that the Labour government's proposals would result in rapists being let out early, in grooming gang perpetrators being let out early.
1: Why
15: but
1: was
15: they
1: that
15: ignored
1: different
15: us
1: to yours? Because you had David Gawk heading this up. I mean, he's renowned for being quite a wet Conservative, OK? He presumably is in favour, perhaps, of early release and rehabilitation. He's not somebody who would sort of say, lock them up and throw away the key. So you have Gawk orchestrating this for you, and then it leads to what we have now. So I appreciate what you're saying in the defence of your previous government, but isn't it often the case that the Conservatives come out with these bonkers ideas and Labour gives them rocket fuel?
15: Well, hang on a sec. David Gawk, I think, was Justice Secretary like a decade ago, and he left the Conservative. In fact, he was kicked out of the Conservative Party in 2019 and ran against us. So David Gawk has not been a Conservative for 7 years. So David Gawk is nothing to do with the Conservatives anymore. Conservative. And we kicked him out, I think, about seven years ago.
1: You say kicked him out. I think he ran as an independent, didn't he?
15: After being kicked out by Boris.
1: All right. Also, this whole we built 14,000 places, I'm not sure that stands up to scrutiny, Chris Philp. I think net between 2010 and 2024, 500 new prison places were added net.
15: Yeah, because some of the old Victorian ones were decommissioned.
1: Okay, so
15: 14,000 were built.
1: It's a dishonest figure, isn't it? If you're talking about net, it's 500.
15: Yeah, and at the same time, the last Conservative government reduced crime by about 50%.
1: Well, you'd have to, because unfortunately, you also reduced the number of prison officers on the front line by 7,000. So thank goodness you reduced crime. Between 2010 and 2015, 7,000 frontline prison officer posts were cut in England and Wales. The prison service was slashed by 21%. And I cite this because if you go into a prison, as I have relatively recently, you know whose word is mud? Chris Grayling. They all say Chris Grayling did this to us. The prison system ended up being broken because you had a lot of very experienced prison officers retiring under the measures that were introduced by the Tories. And the service was just too squeezed. And now we're in this mess that it's at 97% capacity.
15: Mm. Well, look, this is all going back a very long time. We're obviously under new leadership and have a new approach. And you'll be hearing a lot more from us in the coming months about prison places. What we should certainly be doing is building a lot more prison places.
1: Yeah.
15: I visited a prison a while ago and saw rapid deployment cells. These are prefabricated cells that you can put inside the secure perimeter very, very quickly. the Labour government should be reaching for those kind of solutions, sure. Not letting rapists out early. And, you know, even perpetrators of the grooming gang, the rape gang scandal, are being let out early. Some of the rape gang victims or survivors have received letters in recent weeks saying that their perpetrator will be released as soon as September.
1: Yes.
15: Just 4 or 5 weeks' time, back onto the streets where they still live, the victims still live, and they are terrified.
1: Why didn't the Tories release the foreign criminals back to their own countries? 12% of the population. Why didn't you ever do anything about that and deport them? Because it's a good idea, isn't it? Reform are now on that bandwagon.
15: Well, I mean, lots of foreign national offenders obviously were deported. But
1: not
15: one of the reasons...
1: Though. Well,
15: not enough, I agree. I think they should all be deported. I think every single foreign criminal should be deported, both the ones in prison and the ones outside
1: you
15: prison.
1: Say that now.
15: So why didn't it happen?
1: 14 years to do it.
15: So, Camilla, let me explain what the barriers are. The ECHR, the European Convention on Human Rights, they make modern slavery claims.
1: They make asylum claims.
15: Just
1: come round to leaving it. It took you all 14 years.
15: We're under new leadership. Kemi wasn't the Prime Minister before. I wasn't the Home Secretary. And the position we now have under new leadership is that we're going to leave the ECHR and we would prevent foreign criminals from making modern slavery or asylum claims so we can deport all of them.
1: That
15: will free up prison places and it will also protect the British public.
1: How about this Colin Sutton suggestion? I mean, let's be honest, this guy was a top cop. He managed to jail Millie Dowler's killer. He suggested that you should start by letting the women out. I mean, we've had a debate about non-violent versus violent criminals. It's not a bad suggestion that there are 3,500 women in prison. A lot of them are non-violent and not as likely as men to re-offend. Some of them are in there for the crimes of their partners, let's be honest. Some of them are in there for petty theft. Some of them are in there apparently for sort of not paying the TV licence fee. It's not a bad suggestion, this, is it, from Sutton, even though he's on reform side, not yours?
15: Well, look, I mean, first of all, women only make up about 3%, roughly, of the prison population.
1: 3,500 places is 3,500.
15: Look, you've got to be a little bit careful, I think, before you generalise in this way. There are some people, I mean, the courts are very reluctant to jail women in the first place, kind of for the reasons that you mentioned. So the women who are in prison, the very small number who are in prison, are often there for quite good reasons. So I'd be a little bit careful about making a blanket assertion. Obviously, that's an area that could be considered, but I wouldn't do it on a blanket basis. That could lead to all kinds of perverse results. I think deporting all foreign criminals is something we should definitely be doing. Building more prison places, we should definitely be doing. What the Labour government is completely wrong to do is let out rapists early. And we warned about this. We opposed this in Parliament, the Conservatives. The Labour government ignored us, and now they're in this awful mess. And this scheme, by the way, starts on the 2nd of December.
1: Yes.
15: September. 2nd of September. And Parliament, I think, you know, comes back that day or the day before. So the government have pretty much no time to change the law.
1: Let me ask you one quick question. Axel Rudi Cabana has been criticised for apparently working the system, according to the victims' families, and being moved to a mental institution rather than a prison. That costs 300 grand a year, whereas a prison's about 50 to 60 grand. We've also got the family of some of the Nottingham victims, particularly Emma Webber, Barnaby's mum, saying that she's called for a meeting with Kemi Badenoch and Nick Timothy to discuss their campaign work, and no date has been set. Can you urge the Conservative leader and indeed Nick Timothy to try and meet with Emma Webber and family? Because clearly it's a concern now. Both of those cases are exemplified by this idea of criminals sort of claiming madness when actually they're just bad.
15: Yeah, so firstly, in terms of meeting Mrs. Webber, I will get onto that straight away. And I will certainly meet her myself this week if she'd like to meet. I'm here in London this week. I'll definitely meet her myself. And I'm sure Kemi and Nick will be happy to as well. On the wider point, these dangerous criminals like Axel Rudi Cabana and Valdo Calacone, in my view, belong in prison.
1: Yes.
15: Axel Rudi Cabana, in my view, belongs in Belmarsh, where he was incarcerated. He should not be moved to Broadmoor, which is a hospital, not a prison.
1: Yes.
15: It's a much softer regime and more expensive. And as the families have said, and actually the Prison Officers Association have said, Axel Rudi Cabana has been manipulating the system for years to get himself a softer deal. That man is a despicable murderer. And he belongs in prison.
1: OK. On that note, Chris Field, we have to leave it there just because we're streeting over, Ryan, and I'm grateful for your time. And I'm sure Emma Webber will be very grateful to meet with you this week. Thank you very much indeed. We also wanted to get a very quick update on the breaking news from Berlin this morning. A major manhunt is underway after a car crashed into a crowd at Berlin's Pride Parade. According to police, the apparent car attack has left one dead with multiple others injured. Police in Berlin have released a picture of the suspect, who they've named as 21-year-old Abdul B. He's been identified as a member of the city's Islamist scene, but has not yet been arrested. Counter-terrorism expert Hans-Jakob Schindler joins us live from Berlin. Hans-Jakob, what's the latest there?
16: Well, a couple more news have come to light. It's now clear that the individual had been released from detention in May 2026, so less than 3 months ago. He was in prison on charges of violence and armed robbery. It is also clear that he is of Lebanese descent. That doesn't mean much, whether you would immediately think maybe he's Hezbollah, but he seems to also have had tendencies for ISIS, and most concerning, neighbors say he had been talking about attacking the CSD for several weeks. Now, there is going to be a press conference in about an hour and a half here in Germany, where we hopefully learn a little bit more. Whether or not the neighbors actually notified the security forces, we don't know. They're only claiming that he has said that now. What was the assessment of the danger of the individual after his release, and whether he was deemed fully rehabilitated or still continued to be violent.
1: So it sounds as if there's going to be questions for the authorities in Germany to answer if this guy had been in custody and has then been released. I mean, his photograph is obviously all over the media there. It's all over the media here. The scale of this manhunt, Hans-Jakob, can you just give us a little indication of what is currently going on the streets of Berlin to find this guy?
16: Yeah, I mean, Berlin, in difference to London, has, of course, the disadvantage that we do not have a complete coverage of cameras, and the German security forces are not allowed to do real-time live biometric detection, i.e. you cannot just look at a live feed and then see whether there's the face of the perpetrator somewhere. That's why there's currently 2,200 policemen all over Berlin, including helicopters, trying to locate the individuals, including at every single subway station and train station.
1: And Hans Jakob, one more question. One dead, we've got 16 in hospital. Do we have any indication of the seriousness of their injuries?
16: Unfortunately, three of them have life-threatening injuries, so there is a unfortunate risk that the death toll is going to go up. Eight are extremely heavily injured, but not immediately in danger of life, and the rest of the 16 have minor injuries.
1: All right, look, they're going to be in our thoughts in the coming hours, and we will keep the audience here updated with that press conference when it comes. Hans-Jakob Schindler, thank you very much indeed for joining me this morning. Good to speak to you. Coming up next, we're going to hear from Vicky Crawford. I mentioned her on the show earlier. She fought for years to see her abuser jailed, only to be told he could be considered for early release. Andy Burnham has now paused the scheme, but does she and other victims trust the Prime Minister? Stay tuned for that next.
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21: Anthony Joshua has managed to win his fight against Christian Prenger, despite getting knocked down twice, with the first knockdown happening within 20 seconds of the bout. The British star recovered swiftly and defeated his Albanian opponent in the second round, with the referee forced to halt the contest. This was Joshua's first fight since surviving the December car crash in Nigeria that claimed the lives of his two close friends. Following this win, the former two-time world heavyweight champion has cleared his final hurdle before his blockbuster fight against fellow Briton Tyson Fury later this year. That's the latest sport. 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
1: Welcome back. This week, the Prime Minister paused the early release scheme for prisoners that was planned to begin in September. There's been a lot of criticism levelled at the scheme, not least by victims of serious sexual abuse who have fought for years to see their abusers behind bars. I'm joined now by one of those victims, Vicky Crawford. Vicky, lovely to see you this morning, and thank you very much for coming on GB News, because I can imagine that all of this is probably, to use common parlance, quite triggering. You have to go back over what happened, and now you've got the added worry that your abuser might actually be released early from prison. Now, I note now that he was convicted in March 2024 of 8 counts of indecent assault, sentenced to just 7 years. I mean, that must have been the first slap in the face, frankly.
24: Because they were concurrent sentences, it looked like more when you factor in each count per sentence. However, 7 years didn't feel like very long in prison, because he would be released at the 50% mark, which yes. is, yeah. But now, because of the changes at 33%, he would be due for release when this goes live.
1: So you mean he's just going to serve a third of the sentence he got, and the sentence he got yeah. was concurrent and therefore not long enough anyway? I mean, just yeah, I think exactly sometimes... Yeah. We talk about the victims of crime and your anonymous people that we sympathise for. We don't really understand the toll that this takes. I mean, what effect has this man's just grotesquely criminal behaviour had on your life, Vicky?
24: Pretty catastrophic, because it wasn't just the crimes themselves, it was the repercussions from those crimes. It's followed me throughout my life. It's affected my relationship with my family. I don't have a relationship with my family anymore because of it. It's made relationships difficult because, you know, trust issues. Life hasn't been easy as a result of it. And, you know, the 7-year sentence was probably the best vindication I could have got.
1: Yes.
24: So early release does feel like a kick in the teeth.
1: Of course.
24: After everything.
1: I don't know if you heard my interview with Wes Streeting earlier, who's now the Defence Secretary, and he was caught on a hot mic in the Downing Street Garden with Shabana Mahmood, the Home Secretary, and Alex Norris, the Justice Secretary, sort of having a joke about Home Secretaries lock them up, Justice Secretaries let them out. And I know that is a recycled joke from the kind of Theresa May and Ken Clark era, but to hear ministers joking in that way, how did that make you feel?
24: When I saw it, I was extremely angry, because it's quite a blasé approach to very, very serious issues. I understand what they were saying regarding the context to it. And I know that a hot mic situation is, you know, rare. However, for the public to hear that, especially people who are in the early release notification situation, that was not good to hear at all.
1: No. And when we speak to successive ministers, you know, Chris Philp, the shadow Home Secretary's in here trying to apologise for some of the mistakes made under the Tories. We've got Wes Streeting trying to apologise for some of the mistakes laid under Labour. Just in terms of early release in general, I mean, presumably you get the notion that the prisons are too full and somebody's got to leave in order to free up space for more serious criminals. I mean, what types of criminals would you like to see released early? Obviously not your abuser, but how would you make it, how do you think this could work better for victims? Not least because we've had a suggestion from Colin Sutton, former top cop, you know, actually maybe release some of the women. They're less likely to be violent towards others. They're less likely to reoffend.
24: Yeah, I mean, first of all, can I just say, listening to politicians pass it backwards and forwards as to who's to blame is becoming tiresome. We don't really want to hear it. We'd rather they just got on with resolving the situation and stop blaming each other. And as for people that should maybe be considered for release over sex offenders and violent criminals, maybe people on indeterminate sentences, because a lot of them are not violent. So maybe start considering them, women, and maybe look at using the military camps that they were going to use to house migrants to use as open prison space instead. That would
1: yes.
24: be...
1: Yes. I mean, you make such a good point about the political football that's being kicked around while victims are sort of watching it all happen. I mean, do you think in general, I remember interviewing somebody who hadn't been told that their abuser in a grooming gang was being released literally into the local area, so could have bumped into this guy at the local supermarket. How much are victims told, or are you kept in the dark too much?
24: As it stands, this is what I personally know about my personal case. He is being reviewed for release. I do not have the full license conditions. I do not know where he'd be relocated to, because I know he can't go back to the home that he lived in before. I've not been told whether he'd be tagged. I have zero information at this moment. And he, bear in mind, if they restart this, he'll be released on September the 2nd. I have zero clue really what's going to happen when he's released, if he is released then.
1: But have you taken a small amount of comfort finally from Andy Burnham, the new Prime Minister, saying, listen, I'm concerned about this now. Let's put a pause on. I mean, what would you like to see happen next?
24: Well, I mean, I know that the Telegraph published figures on sex offenders and how many of them were actually, you know, within the cohort that would be released. And it's about 1,600 people. So how is that really going to make any kind of dent at all in the figures, that, you know, the overcrowding? So exclude them. It's not going to make the difference, them being in prison or not. So
1: you're saying, do you just draw a line? Anyone that has been accused of a sexual crime, then I'm sorry, they should not be included in this scheme at all. No exceptions.
24: No, no. Or manslaughter or, you know, serious violence. I don't believe that any of them should be released, because they all do pose a risk. And the risk needs to be mitigated. And if releasing this amount of people into the public community in very short space of time with an already pressured probation service is not safe.
1: No.
24: It's just not safe. And there's no argument about that, really.
1: Vicky Crawford, thank you for your bravery in speaking out, but also your clarity. I mean, you're very clear about this whole situation, as you would be. You're clear-eyed because you've been through it, you've lived through it, and I hope in your case he doesn't get released and you can have some peace. Thank you very much for your time this morning. It's great to speak to you. Thank you. Coming up next, we're going to be speaking to the pollster Martin Baxter. He's going to join me to assess whether the Prime Minister is enjoying a honeymoon with the electorate, whether he's got a burn and bounce, and indeed perhaps even pausing the early release scheme. How has that affected how people view the new man in number 10. This is the Camilla Tomney Show, only on GB News.
2: Hello there, good morning. Welcome to your GB News weather update from the Met Office. Bit of a change on the cards today. We've got some spells of rain in the forecast, not feeling quite as warm as it did yesterday, especially across the south. But it's going to be a very cloudy picture to start the day. Some spells of rain, also some showers, especially across parts of the south and southeast, where it has been very dry this summer so far. But actually, a lot of the showers across the south will die away by this afternoon, allowing a return of the sunshine here. But the showers are set to continue across much of the north. Temperatures a touch down compared to yesterday as well, highs of around 25
5: 5 degrees Celsius, but for many northern areas, highs between 17 to 19 degrees. To finish off the day, there'll still be some showery spells of rain, particularly across central and southern Scotland, but eventually starting to clear from the north, so some clearer skies, perhaps some late evening sunshine to finish off the day here. Still rather cloudy across Northern Ireland, northern parts of England, the odd shower or two, and the odd one could be heavy, and a very similar story across Wales and parts of central England, but actually across much of the south turn the day, some sunny spells and still remaining mostly dry here. Overnight, we'll still continue to see some spells of rain drifting their way southwards. We'll see a mix of cloud and also some clearer skies. Quite a few clear skies across Scotland, so it's soon going to be turning a bit chillier here, especially across rural spots. We could reach around the mid-single figures, but actually most towns and cities still holding up between 10 to 15 degrees across parts of the south, but a little bit fresher than what we had this morning. Then into Monday, a bit of a mixed bag once more. Still some clouds, some showers feeding in from the west, the best of the brightness across the far east. And once again, the south is going to see another dry day with some sunny spells, perhaps some further spells of rain just pushing into Northern Ireland towards the end of the day. Temperatures starting to creep back up once again, pushing into the high 20s across southeast England and even across Northern Ireland and eastern parts of Scotland, a warmer day to come.
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1: Welcome back. Got a load of graphs in front of me. The pollster and founder of Electoral Calculus, Martin Baxter, joins me now in the studio. We're going to flash some of these up as we talk about them, Martin. So first of all, what is the polling? Welcome, by the way. Thank
2: Hello.
1: You. I know you've
2: Good
1: had
2: morning.
1: A busy couple of weeks as Westminster keeps on churning out prime ministers. What is the polling telling us about whether Andy Burnham is enjoying a bounce?
2: It's, and the short answer is yes, he is.
1: Right.
2: That his personal favourability is about twice what Keir Starmer's was. Keir Starmer's on 19, Andy Burnham's on 36. 36% of the public have a favourable rating of him.
1: That's actually a good rate. Is that the highest of all of the leaders?
2: It's about the same as Kemi Badenoch and slightly ahead of Nigel Farage.
1: Okay, yes,
2: yeah. That's good. And then Labour's overall performance in the polls is up. But at the start of the year, Reform were about 10% ahead of Labour.
1: Yes.
2: That gap has now narrowed to 2%.
1: Yes.
2: On the latest polls.
1: Lots of the latest polls seem to have sort of Reform, Labour and the Tories all squeezed together on the low 20s, which is intriguing, isn't it? Because the Reform bounce of last summer, where they're up to like 35%, has dissipated. The Tories have gained a bit.
2: Yes, the Tories are up a little bit. So yes, Reform are off their peak. So they were well into the 30s, they're now below 30. And 30 is a kind of key number, because if you can get up to 30% in the current fragmented environment, then you might win a general election. But if you're below 30, as everybody is at the moment, nobody is likely to win a general election.
1: All right, you've also handed me something now, which hopefully we can get up. It looks like a Rorschach inkblot test. Actually, what it is if there were a general election tomorrow, what would happen? And there's a massive great big arrow pointing to the word hung parliament.
2: You are here, yes. So this is looking at the fragmentation of British politics, because there's relatively few voters change sides from left to right or vice versa. What happens is that the party that wins is the party that can unite more of its sort of voters. So Labour wins if it can grab voters from the Greens and the Lib Dems.
1: Yes.
2: And Reform or the Conservatives win if they can grab voters from the other side.
1: Sure.
2: So the graphic shows that it's a complicated situation. At the moment, we would be in a hung parliament if there was an election tomorrow, and we're quite a long way from anybody winning, because all the parties are a long way from 30%.
1: All right, let's just get the graphic back up. And for those listening on the radio rather than watching, it seems to me like there's a lot of blue and turquoise on this and less red. So is this indicating at all that the party is that the country is more now right leaning than left leaning?
2: No, that's not a misnomer.
1: Okay,
2: it's about 45% either way. About 45% are left wing, 45% are right wing.
1: And I say that doesn't. Honestly, that it doesn't, would be like that.
2: That
1: Martin,
2: doesn't change
1: it?
2: Very much. There's a few others for the SNP implied. So the graph means that if Labour can take votes from the Greens and the Lib Dems, not necessarily any from Reform, they will move to the left and into the Labour area.
1: But then, what if Reform? I know what you're saying about righties eating up righties, but what if Reform can take votes from Labour?
2: Well, that was great for them, but that happens very rarely. At the last general election, there were only a very few people who moved from Labour and
1: but
2: Reform.
1: But what about the locals sort of saying that Farage had stormed the red wall on council?
2: He's taking essentially former Conservative voters who voted for Boris Johnson for Brexit.
1: Okay, fine. And then we have, so the prediction would be Labour short of a majority by 135. Therefore, that then begs the question, because some are saying, if Burnham's having a little bounce, if everyone's thinking, I like this man in his eyelashes, he's high on vibes, should he call a general election? Because this could be arguably his best chance of winning one.
2: Mm-hmm. And that hinges a lot on whether this bounce is a blip or a boost, i.e. whether it's a short-term change that will fade away fairly quickly, or whether it's a long-term change. I think at least some of it is probably long-term, because Andy Burnham is fundamentally a bit more charismatic, a bit of a better communicator than Keir Starmer was. So I think some of his bounce will be a boost.
1: Yes.
2: But equally, he's got a lot of events and circumstance will start hemming him in once he's prime minister. He's got off to a good start and made a good first impression.
1: Yeah.
2: But equally, can he, you know, cope with what is now a very difficult job being prime minister of this country?
1: Yes.
2: There's a lot of things going on and there's a lot of problems that are hard to fix.
1: It's harder than being mayor of Manchester, right? But also, if he were looking at this polling, which says hung parliament, I mean, that's quite scary.

0: scary prospect, isn't it? Regardless of how well you think you might be doing personally, and I take your point about the favourability, you might also be worried that you're only as popular as Kemi Badenoch, who is apparently running a party that is dead and buried.
1: I think it would be quite courageous to have the general election right now. I suspect Labour and the people around Andy Burnham will be watching the polls, seeing how they go in the first few months. If the situation gets better and it looks like they might win a general election, well, then they might have one.
0: Sure. But what does Brenda from Bristol think? Does the public want one or not?
1: Well, certainly the group we did identify recently, a major piece of work, there's a large group of people like Brenda from Bristol who think there's too much politics.
0: Just to remind everyone, she was the one who said not another one in 2017 when Theresa May decided to go back.
1: And she went on to say, and her next sentence was, there's too much politics going on at the moment.
0: That's right.
1: And there's a lot of people out there who believe that. They may not all be watching this show.
0: This is my bread and butter you're talking about, Martin. This is what pays my mortgage, but honestly.
1: Well, you may not be the only one. But there are people who think it's too much. We also had a quick look back in the office at the track record of the six prime ministers since 1900 who had snapped general elections.
0: Yes.
1: Five of them won, so they're quite good judges, but none of those five went on to fight the next general election.
0: Here's a bit of trivia for you. Somebody asked me this last week and it really had to rack my brain. Who's the last prime minister that actually got turfed out by a general election rather than being replaced?
1: Rishi Sunak.
0: Well, he kind of, well...
1: Yes.
0: Before Rishi Sunak, though.
1: Gordon Brown.
0: Was it Gordon Brown? Somebody was suggesting it was Ted Heath. Maybe I've asked the question incorrectly.
1: So Ted Heath was the one who arrived with the general election and left with the general election.
0: Arrived and left with the general election.
1: But that's very rare. In the last 120 years, that's only happened three times.
0: Well, so we have this whole situation where really this is about parliamentarians picking and choosing prime ministers.
1: But that's nothing new. It was exactly the same in the 1920s.
0: Okay, so we talked a little bit about the Libs and the Greens. Let's just delve into that a little further. Just as Reform have had their little peak, and maybe they'll get back to those levels, who knows? Have the Greens gone backwards?
1: They have a little bit. So
0: why do we think this is?
1: Well... It's hard to say exactly. Perhaps Andy Burnham is taking a little bit of the Greens' clothing.
0: Yes.
1: And it's absolutely in his interest because there's a little paradox. To beat Reform, Andy Burnham has to take votes from the Greens.
0: Yes, so he has to go more leftwards.
1: A little bit, yes. And whilst not losing too many more to the Lib Dems on the other side.
0: And then on the Lib Dems, I mean, they just, you know, the Lib Dems, they carry on through life. Nobody really notices them that much, apart from on a Wednesday at PMQs where Ed Davey does a little. But, like, are they underpriced? Because if Kemi Badenoch goes further rightwards in order to out-Farage Farage, there'll be lots of kind of blue wallers thinking, oh, this is all a bit too much. I don't want to leave the ECHR. They won't want to go to Burnham because he's too much of a socialist. So where do they go? They go to the yellows, Martin.
1: Well, the Lib Dems have been the great rock of stability in this sort of massive electoral sea change we're having at the moment.
0: What a thought.
1: Yes. Indeed. They're on, you know, around about 11-12%. We predict they'll get about 60 or 70 seats, same as last general election. So they're doing really well in surviving what are, you know, very significant changes. And of course, if we're in a hung parliament, if Andy Burnham can get a few more green votes, then it could be that the next parliament could be a Labour-Lib Dem coalition.
0: Well, exactly.
1: So Ed Davey has a chance of being Deputy Prime Minister.
0: And the Liberal Democrats have ruled out a coalition with the Tories, but not necessarily one with Labour. Mm-hmm. Final question, because the Rupert Lowe fans watching and listening will want me to ask you, how's Restore doing?
1: Well, we measured Restore in our recent poll at 7%. Other pollsters have them a bit lower, around about 3%. But it depends a little whether you prompt for them directly.
0: But that is worrying for Reform, because
1: absolutely.
0: I thought the magic number was, oh, well, if they get to 3%, it's problematic. You're saying that they're 7 in some polls, so they can eat into Farage's support.
1: And remember, Nigel Farage needs about 30% for a general election victory. And so even losing 3% to Restore makes his life much harder.
0: Right. So to confirm, the way I asked that trivia question is, who is the last prime minister to be elected and ousted in a general election?
1: Yes, exactly.
0: And it's Ted Heath. You can have that one, folks. You
1: and
0: can
1: Clement
0: put that
1: Attlee
0: into
1: was the
0: quiz.
1: First one.
0: Clement Attlee was the first one. There you are. So you need an expert to remind you of the facts and figures of these things. Thank you, Martin Baxter. Great to speak to you. We're going to be analysing Andy Burnham's help for pubs, live music venues and clubs in just a moment with Kate Nichols from UK Hospitality. Stay tuned.
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5: Hello there. Much of Europe still remains very dry with intense sunshine. This heat is enough at times to produce some thunderstorms, but still very dry across the Canary Islands, much of Spain, Portugal, France. No real sign of any significant rain here. We could see some intense downpours and some thunderstorms across northern parts of Italy, the Western Balkans, but otherwise it still remains very dry. And this still is the picture as we head into next week, along with the high temperatures.
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0: Welcome back to the Camilla Tomini Show. Kate Nichols, Chair of UK Hospitality, joins me now. Kate, we meet again. Although, actually, something's happened since the last time we spoke, because there's been a little bit of relief for pubs, live music venues and clubs. What's your reaction to Andy Burnham's announcement on just giving them a bit of leeway? Do you think it's enough or does more need to be done?
16: Well, it's a very helpful first step. It is welcome. It's a welcome signal that the Prime Minister does recognise the value and contribution that our hospitality sector makes, not just pubs. He also referenced hotels, restaurants, cafes as being important, the backbone of the high street, the heart of our communities. So it's positive that he's welcomed their contribution. It is a helpful and welcome first step, but it can only be a first step because it's a signal of intent on reducing bills. He did say that more would be looked at in the budget, because you're right, more is undoubtedly needed if we are going to support these businesses to get back to thriving, regenerating the high street and creating the jobs that we so desperately need.
0: I was interested in you mentioning hotels there. So we've got this 20% cut for business rates for pubs, okay, and that's great, and live music venues. Somebody pointed out to me only yesterday that business rates for hotels has gone up on average by an extraordinary amount, like in some cases over 100%. So what has he said about hotels? Because I thought hotels were excluded from this.
16: You're right. Hotels are excluded from this cut. This cut of 20% is for pubs, live music venues and clubs. Let's not forget, on average, their bills went up by 70%. So a 20% reduction on top of 15% that Rachel Reeves did in February. Good, but it still leaves bills going up. But you're right, hotels are excluded. On average, their hotel bill has increased by 110%. But we've seen some hotels having, and that's guest houses, bed and breakfast, small independent businesses, some of them have gone up by 200%. So it's a real significant challenge. It's not exaggerating to say it's existential for many of those businesses come April. What he did say was that he would look again at other hospitality businesses, restaurants, cafes, hotels, in the budget. So all eyes on the budget, October, November, for John Healey to do what he's done for pubs and extend it to the whole of hospitality. And that's really needed, because 80% of hospitality businesses are not pubs. So if we're going to support hospitality, we do need to extend this further.
0: I did wonder, as I was sitting in my local last night, pushing the boat out with a J2O, as to whether actually two things might have helped the industry at a very difficult time. First of all, the warm weather, and I wondered whether you'd seen any evidence of receipts being up and takings. Second of all, the World Cup, notwithstanding Argentina getting in the way of our hopes of being in the final. Has that helped to ameliorate the situation or not?
16: I don't think it's helped to ameliorate the pain that businesses are facing. You know, the hospitality sector over the last 2 years has seen a £6 billion increase in its taxes. So 4 weeks of good trading during the World Cup and some high spots there when we've had matches is not going to offset that. The warm weather has helped. But we have had heatwave temperatures. So again, it's a tale of two halves, really. City centre venues, town centre venues, restaurants not seeing the benefit of the upside of a heatwave where people are not coming into towns. Those with beer gardens and some of our pubs seeing a benefit. For the World Cup, we've seen sales up 40-50% on match days. But again, over a four-week period, that's really helpful, substantial, a real boost, but it has to be sustained. And that's why it's really vital that we get some more support for these businesses. A third of them are still operating at or below break even. You're still seeing record levels of unemployment coming through and job losses coming through in hospitality as a result of employment taxes. So a good positive first step, recognition of more work that could be done, but we do need to see much more from the Prime Minister.
0: So let's have a look at what he may propose. And I appreciate what you're saying about looking ahead to autumn and seeing what's in the budget stroke statement. He's mooted the idea of cutting national insurance contribution for under 25s. Would that help? I mean, obviously, we know that there has been a negative knock-on effect of national insurance contributions for employers having gone up under the first budget. What's your view on that, Kate?
16: That would be a big positive step, not just for our businesses, but for us as a society and crucially for the opportunities for our young people. There's a direct correlation. We've seen the national insurance contribution rise, and in the 18 months since then, we've seen 120,000 jobs lost to hospitality. Overwhelming majority of those will be under 25, and that's two-thirds of all jobs lost across the economy as a whole. So if we're serious about tackling the NEETS crisis, if we're serious about moving people from welfare into work and cutting the welfare bill, that's a positive move that could be done that would help and be a win-win for all sides. So that would be something that would materially help our businesses. And employment costs, employment taxes are our biggest overhead after cost of sales.
0: The other thing that I was looking at, and I thought, well, actually, that could help the sector too, is him wanting to introduce tea levels. Now, he's done this in Manchester because he's wanted to have a relationship between local businesses and local schools and get children directly into work for whom academia and university isn't the right and viable solution for them. And I'm thinking, actually, I mean, a tea level in hospitality or similar could be music to your ears, Kate. How could that work, do you think?
16: And that would be really helpful, because I think the biggest challenge we've got is the perception of hospitality as a career, and convincing people that there are rewarding opportunities, not just for entry-level jobs and first jobs, Saturday jobs, summer jobs, but in learning common transferable skills and progressing those through to build up into management careers. So that would be really helpful. It would also mean that we could get the training that we needed. And we've done a lot of pilot work with the mayor in Manchester when he's had devolution of skills to be able to get these work experience programs, induction programs, learning for life programs in place. We know it can work. And when we've trialed it in Manchester, we've had an 80% success rate in getting people off welfare into meaningful, good quality careers in hospitality.
0: All right. Very, very quickly, Kate, are you feeling more positive about John Healey as Chancellor than Rachel Reeves?
16: Yes, I mean, the proof will be in the pudding, but it's a good first start in the first week. More to do, and we want to work with them to get the policies right so that they have the benefit that's needed and we get the positive cycle moving again, where we're creating jobs, we're seeing growth in hospitality, and we're reinvesting in our high streets.
0: All right, Kate Nicholls, thank you very much indeed, the chief there of UK Hospitality, talking us through her reaction to Andy Burnham's measures. Great to see you, Kate. Thank you. Well, coming up next, we've got Michael Portillo, as ever, at 11. Michael, let me know what's coming up on the show.
3: Good morning, Camilla.
0: Hello.
3: Good morning to you. Well, deaths are now exceeding births in Britain, and so we're going to ask whether politicians should be pursuing pro-procreation policies. We've got a book about what it was like to work with Paul McCartney during the 80s and 90s. That's from someone who was trying to manage him at the time. And we've got another book which describes just exactly how Donald Trump took over the Republican Party. And Gary Lineker wants to pay more taxes. Go ahead, Gary.
0: Yeah, nothing. No one's stopping you, Gary. And by the way, as the Mail on Sunday has pointed out today, weren't you involved in a bit of controversy over non-payment of taxes? So maybe you're not the right person to be commenting on this.
3: I believe that that was all resolved in his favour. But on the other hand, he might simply have left the money with the HMRC, mightn't he?
0: He might have. In 10 seconds, Michael, your view of Andy Burnham's first week?
3: Showy. Showy without substance, I would say.
0: Well, somebody said that the left-wing coup to get rid of the Starmerites was like the night of the long vibes. And I thought that was a very good observation for a correspondent to me. Michael, we look forward to your show at 11. I must confess, I'm a little D-mob happy because I'm taking a couple of weeks off, so I will be back later in the summer. Thank you to all of my guests today. As I say, coming up next is Michael Portillo after a little bit of weather. Enjoy the rest of your Sunday. See you in a couple of weeks.
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5: Hello there, good morning. Welcome to your GB News weather update for the Met Office. We've got some welcome rain in the forecast today, though it's still staying mostly dry across many southern areas. Briefly cooler compared to the last few days. That's all thanks to this warm front, which is sinking its way southwards. Still a fair few isobars on the charts. It's going to be a little bit breezy at times and much more cloud around compared to recent days. And some showers. These could turn slightly heavy across the hills of Scotland. Towards the south and southeast, though, apart from a few showers this morning, it's still staying mostly dry here. Fairly decent sunny spells by the afternoon, and temperatures a touch down compared to yesterday, but still reaching around 23 to 25 degrees Celsius here, more towards average across northern areas of the UK. So to finish off the day, across northern parts of Scotland, actually, most of the showers clearing away, so some late evening sunshine here, but further south, still fairly cloudy with some showers, fairly similar across Northern Ireland, northern parts of England, quite a lot of cloud around, perhaps a few breaks, allowing some brighter spells to move through. Still a fair few showers across central parts of England and Wales, a very dry end to the day still across areas of the south, and it's a fairly similar setup through the overnight period, any remaining showers sinking making their way southwards, but it looks as though most of the showers will ease away, so many areas will see a dry night, a mix of cloud and also some clearer skies. The clearest skies across Scotland, this is where we'll see the coolest of the temperatures. Lows could reach around the mid-single figures in rural spots, and for all temperatures a touchdown compared to what we saw last night, so a slightly fresher start to the day on Monday. And many areas will see a drier day, particularly across eastern areas, some sunny spells before a few showers just getting their way eastwards, mostly light showers however. And across much of England and Wales, especially across the south, a return of the sunshine, temperatures starting to increase once again a little bit more for some. And that's it from me. Bye-bye.
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21: 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UK only. Entrance must be 18 or over. Lines close at 4 p.m. on the 21st of August. 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Entries will be pooled. 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
3: Good morning and welcome to Sunday with Michael Portillo. Albert Camus mused, every ideology is contrary to human psychology. Well, we'll probe that interesting thought in relation to politics, art, culture and current affairs over the next 2 hours. Kemi Badenoch is purging the Conservative Party's candidates list of ideological heretics. My panel will assess the impact. Gary Lineker has joined more than 100 British-based millionaires in calling on Andy Burnham to tax their wealth more, telling the Prime Minister we can afford it, to be discussed. This week, our new Prime Minister Andy Burnham has said that he will put a pause on the early release prisoner scheme, which comes into force from September. Can he keep dangerous prisoners in when the jails are so full? It is 90 years since RAF Bomber Command was formed. I'll be speaking to an historian and we'll be hearing from veterans. All of that and much more, but first your latest news headlines from Bethany Elsie.
1: Michael, thank you. Good morning. Your top stories from the GB newsroom at 1 minute past 11. Police in Berlin are continuing to hunt for a 21-year-old man who drove his car into a crowd of people at a Pride event. Hundreds of thousands of people were gathered in the Brandenburg Gate Park to celebrate. One person has been killed in the attack and more than a dozen others injured. The suspect, who officials have identified as Abdul B, was known to police and has Islamist links. German Chancellor Friedrich Merz has condemned the incident as a heinous act, which will be investigated and pursued with what he said is the utmost urgency. Around 300,000 people across France and Spain have been forced to leave their homes after wildfires continue to burn. Crews are struggling to contain the fires in southwest France as strong winds push the flames towards the city of Bordeaux. More than 1,000 military personnel have been deployed to help with the response. And in Spain, where a state of emergency has been declared, the Prime Minister said they're facing complex hours ahead as crews continue to tackle fires outside Madrid. Meanwhile, authorities in Valencia have confirmed the death of a 70-year-old man in a fire. According to local media reports, he was found unresponsive in his car. And the new Defence Secretary Wes Streeting is looking to rebuild the UK's relationship with the US by working to reopen the Strait of Hormuz and by promising to invest in Britain's military. The former Health Secretary said one of the reasons the Prime Minister asked him to take on this new role is because he's a so-called moderniser and has vowed to spend money wisely.
2: We've got to be more disciplined about how we're spending public money, especially when it's in short supply. And just because we're getting more resources in the Ministry of Defence doesn't mean we can be complacent about spending the money that's already going in wisely. Part of my job now is to reset that relationship between the Ministry of Defence and Treasury. I've got a good friend in John Healey who understands all of those issues extremely well. And it's my job to make sure that within the Ministry of Defence that we're seizing the opportunity that the Defence Investment Plan gives us to equip our services better, to look after our forces' families, and to look after our veterans too.
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0: Thank you, Bethany. A major manhunt is underway after a car crashed into a crowd at Berlin's Pride Parade. According to officials, the car attack has left one woman dead and others have multiple injuries. Police in Berlin have released a picture of the suspect. They've named him as 21-year-old Abdul B. He's been identified as a member of the city's Islamist scene, but he's not yet been arrested. The editor-in-chief of the German news outlet Julian NRUS, Julian Reichelt, joins us live from Berlin. Julian, thank you very much for joining us. What do we know about the casualty list at the moment?
1: The casualty list is still standing at one person killed and 16 to 17 severely injured, possibly three of them still with life-threatening conditions still being worked on in the surrounding hospitals where they were taken yesterday evening around midnight.
0: What do you know about the manhunt and some of the inhibitions on the manhunt? Was I hearing earlier that in Berlin it's not possible to use face recognition technology in the way that we're able to in the United Kingdom?
1: You're absolutely right about that, unfortunately, and that's one of the many outrageous and maddening aspects about this. Just a brief look back 10 years ago, we had the first major terrorist attack here in Berlin. An ISIS terrorist drove a hijacked truck into a Christmas market, killing numerous people. Since then, a decade, the debate on facial recognition and CCTV has been going on here in Germany. Nothing has changed. There is no CCTV, there is no facial recognition. That terrorist is on the run and no one knows where he is. One even more maddening concept of German law enforcement: Berlin police is not allowed, for privacy reasons, to post the terrorist's pictures on social media. They put a notice out on social media, said, "We're looking for someone and you will find a picture if you click this link," because under privacy laws, we're not allowed to put his picture on X or on Instagram or wherever. Germany is completely failing in this war on terror, and it now can be called a war on terror because by now we know a lot about the terrorist who's on the run, possibly actually two people on the run. Berlin police and national police have put out a search warrant for a second person that has not been identified yet. What we know about the terrorist who drove the truck or rented that truck, 21-year-old man born here in Berlin of Lebanese descent, German passport, German citizen. But what's crazy about the story is that he has been wanted only a few months ago for planning and plotting a terrorist attack. German authorities localized that man in Lebanon and brought him to Germany because after all he's a German citizen. He was then tried here and he was sentenced to almost two years in prison. Until now, it's not clear why he hasn't served those 2 years, or if he has served and then got out early because he's so young. And he was also sentenced to mandatory anti-extremism trainings. He participated in two. The third session would have taken place next week, but he chose to rent a van instead and drove it into a crowd of people.
0: Julian Reichelt, I can hear the frustration in your voice. Best wishes to all the people of Berlin on this terrible day.
1: Thank you.
0: Moving on, Kemi Badenoch is ensuring that those who'd like to be Conservative MPs denounce net zero and the European Court of Human Rights. She's rejecting those who have been MPs before and lost their seats. That'd be bad news for me. She's trying to move on from 14 years of Tory government and a catastrophic defeat by Labour, and she's trying to win back voters from Reform. But is this striving for ideological purity a good look? Is she wise entirely to abandon metropolitan progressive electors? Joining me now is my panel, the political commentator Chloe Dobbs and the former Labour candidate and political consultant Kevin Craig. Welcome to you both.
2: Morning.
0: Clay, what do you think of my questions? Do you think that this is a good look? Do you think this is a good thing for Kemi to be doing?
2: I think it's a very good thing for Kevin Badenoch to be doing. I don't think that the Tory party needs to try and out-reform reform. I think that now that especially Andy Burnham seems to be moving the party more to the soft left, the Labour Party, there is some space in the centre ground or the centre right for the Conservative Party. But I think that the Tory party, although they are a broad church and always will be, they need to have some headline policies that they have clear lines on and make sure that their MPs adhere to. Because I think a lot of people who have switched from voting Tory to voting reform were listening to Kevi Badenoch when she first became leader and thinking, she's saying all of the right things, I like what I'm hearing, but I just don't trust her backbenchers to back her and allow her to actually do these things if the Tories were to get back into government.
0: Yes, and not just backbenchers, of course. I mean, let's say that the Tory party was sort of 50% pro-Kemi and 50% doubtful at the beginning. Remember that quite a lot of the senior figures then left for Reform UK. And so, you know, if she was in danger of being in a minority, that danger was increased as people left the party for Reform UK. So one does see why she wants to do this. She wants to be able to claim, no, this is a new party and they're all signed up for these key policies. But, you know, when I was a member of parliament, we the Conservatives held a majority of seats in London. That's very hard to believe now. Boris Johnson, of course, was mayor of London for two terms. I mean, if you say that you're against the ECHR, if you say that you're against net zero, it sounds to me a bit as though you're giving up on the metropolis.
2: I think that it's probably, you've got to look at the seats where you're now at the present time, where they're marginal and you've got a chance. It looks like most of the London seats are gone to Labour and are safe Labour seats now, especially now that Andy Burnham is doing better in the polls, and maybe that is not worthwhile. I think that when it comes to talking about the ECHR and net zero, I think that it's all about how you communicate it. So when it comes to net zero, if you talk about net zero in the terms of climate change denialism and say we want to get rid of net zero because this whole climate change thing is just a hoax, I think you are going to alienate a lot of people. I think if you look at it in a pragmatic way and say we do care about the environment, we do care about clean air and taking care of nature, but we only represent, say, 1-2% of global emissions. It's costing us a lot of money and making us poorer. We still need to rely on fossil fuels. Look at it pragmatically, then I think you are going to keep a lot of voters. And when it comes to the ECHR, I think you need to be clear about what comes after. Because a lot of people who hear about the possibility of leaving the ECHR, they worry that that means that we just won't have any human rights whatsoever afterwards. You need to be clear exactly what all of the good things from the European Convention on Human Rights, what are those rules that you are keeping to make sure that people have the appropriate protections, but get rid of the nonsense stuff that means that we can't deport terrorists, for example.
0: I mean, it strikes me that the Conservatives hardly have a parliamentary seat in a major city in England, Scotland, or Wales. London used to be the exception. They used to do pretty well in London. It sounds to me as though you're building quite a high wall to climb here, that you're going to try and win an election without winning seats in any major city.
2: Well, I think that in London, you've also got a lot of people who are frustrated about the ULEZ expansion that Sadiq Khan has put into place. That is costing a lot of people who can't afford to buy a brand new electric car a lot of money. So I do think that there is a pushback against this obsession with net zero, obsession with climate policies that cost.
3: Chloe, can I ask you a question?
2: A lot of money.
3: Because you're very articulate and very reasonable, but I wanted to ask, isn't it the case that the Tories, whenever they won in the past, they won from a sort of position from the centre-right, and they had to bring people from different persuasions with them in order to govern? And doesn't this feel a little bit like you are going for the reform voters and the political strategy of it? Do you think she can win a majority with this?
2: I think that she could. I think that cracking down on illegal migration and legal migration,
3: like the Labour government's doing, yeah,
2: claim to be doing. I think it's not a particularly right-wing policy. I think that the average person does care about solving these issues. Now, do you go so far on immigration, for example, to say we're going to deport everyone who's going to be in the country illegally? No, I think that would be lurching. And you're never going to out-Farage Farage. You've got to remember that. There is a space in the centre ground, but I think a lot of politicians in their Westminster bubble, they've lost touch with where exactly the centre line is amongst the general public.
0: Let me take over from my assistant interviewer.
3: No, just because she's very interesting, right? And I'm sorry that this rules you out of a return to Parliament, Michael.
0: I know, I'm absolutely ruled out now. Kevin, you obviously think, or do you think, that for Labour and Conservative, the secret to try and win an election will be still to fight on the centre ground.
3: Yeah, I do. And the thing that makes me laugh about this move is I want to say to Kemi, good luck with that, right? Good luck with trying to select the candidates that you think you're going to be able to control. Because what happened in the Labour Party is there was a really tight process in the run-up to 2024. And a lot of the people around Kieran, he thought that they would be able to guarantee a certain amount of loyalty and resilience in the Parliamentary Labour Party when things cut up rough, and it didn't work. And I think that no matter how hard you try to control the ideological purity of your candidates, were you ever to get into government, I think it's a lot more difficult.
0: That's very interesting what you say. And the Tory party have tried it a lot in the past as well. I might say mainly from the other way around. I mean, you know, Heathites were trying to squeeze out Powellites and all that
3: stuff
0: when I was starting in politics. So what happened in the Labour Party, you think? They got under the wire, they knew what answers they had to give to selection committees, or they changed their mind when they got to Parliament. What do you think
3: happened? I think they panicked. I think a lot of good people in the Parliamentary Labour Party panicked at the very bad polling numbers and thought that there needs to be a change. And then they were also added to that, if I'm really honest.
0: They panicked and moved left. Whereas according to you, they ought to panic and move right.
3: Did they move left? Let's see about that. Andy's very clear, and I hold my hands up. I was an early adopter of Mr. Burnham back in 2015 when nobody was, and supported his campaign. But I don't think if we move left, that's going to help us win again. I think the Labour Party manifesto, which Andy said he's going to keep to, is a centre-left proposition. But what he's doing is, he has said, we have to change faster. And that's why Labour was doing so badly. It wasn't fast enough for people. They didn't feel it. So, you know.
0: Camilla, on her show a moment ago, was talking to a pollster.
3: Saw that.
0: And talking about, you know, whether Labour could get Green votes, maybe at a pinch, Liberal Democrat votes, maybe at a pinch, SNP votes. But you think the game is really about Labour moving to the centre ground, Tories moving to the centre ground, and harvesting there?
3: Well, I think what's interesting about Kemi's move, Mark, is I think she's moving away from the centre in this move to be cleaner on candidate selection. I think there's going to be a lot of what you would have called back in the day One Nation Tories, you know, the Wets in your time, Tories with a social conscience who are capitalists. I think a lot of those Tories are going to think, well, where am I going now? And I hope that the Labour Party will be a home for them.
0: Chloe, Kemi does have a big issue here, because the last period of Conservative government was not successful. In particular, it upset a lot of its own supporters and it hemorrhaged support of the last general election. And lots of people blame that on the divisions within the party. And some would go further and say it's because of the Wets or whatever you call them, the sort of One Nation Tories, lots of whom, by the way, lost their seats. And so here's an opportunity to keep them out. That's the calculation she has made. And you think she's made the right one?
2: I think so. It is risky. But I think that the main problem for the Conservative Party at the moment is not exactly where on the political spectrum they lie. It's about trust. Because the problem we have got is that voters, after 14 years of Tory government, many of those voters, they trusted them for a long time. They were patient and they kept voting for them, even though they hadn't delivered on their promises yet. But it got to a point where there was such a disparity between what they said and what they did. So the Tory Party, one thing that they're generally united on is that they want to be known as the party of fiscal responsibility, and also try to have lower taxes. But we have the highest taxes since the Second World War, and that happened under the Conservative Party. I think she needs to bring the party to a place where she can try and bring back that trust in voters, where the voters can believe that what the Tories say and what they do are going to be the same. Whether that's exactly dead on centre or a bit more centre-right or a bit closer to reform, I think doesn't matter. But I think it's going to be really hard to regain that trust after what many call 14 years of failure.
0: Kevin, it's very clear that the Conservatives lost votes to Reform UK. They may have lost votes to many other people as well, but they did.
3: Yep.
0: And it's also, I think, reasonably clear that the people who might vote Conservative or Reform UK have settled down pretty much against net zero and have settled down pretty much against the ECHR, our continued membership thereof. Now, wouldn't Kemi be rather daft not to have these two policy positions? And if she's going to have these two policy positions, wouldn't she be rather daft not to insist that people stick to them?
3: I do agree with you in terms of her logic, but it's impossible to make that stick, Michael, because, you know, I think from memory you were a bit of a rebel at times when you believed in it. And people going for selection in political parties are passionate, you know, whatever their politics about, serving their country, making a difference. They also know that leaderships change and you just have to do what you need to do to get selected at the time. Kemi can do all of this, but I can assure you, once the reality of politics and government starts to bite, you will find your MPs very difficult to control, and you know that.
0: I do know a bit about that, indeed. And I'm most grateful for what I think has been a most interesting discussion. So that's Chloe Dobson and Kevin Craig. And they will return at noon to discuss the politics of declining birth rates. Coming up, we'll discuss the call from Gary Lineker and more than 100 British-based millionaires to pay more tax. This is Sunday with Michael Portillo, only on GB News.
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11: Anthony Joshua has managed to win his fight against Christian Prenger, despite getting knocked down twice, with the first knockdown happening within 20 seconds of the bout. The British star recovered swiftly and defeated his Albanian opponent in the second round, with the referee forced to halt the contest. This was Joshua's first fight since surviving the December car crash in Nigeria that claimed the lives of his two close friends. Following this win, the former two-time world heavyweight champion has cleared his final hurdle before his blockbuster fight against fellow Briton Tyson Fury later this year. That's the latest sport. 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

0: Welcome back to Sunday with Michael Fortuna. Gary Lineker has joined more than 100 British-based millionaires calling on the Prime Minister to tax their wealth more, telling Andy Burnham, "We can afford it." Mr. Burnham has previously declined to rule out a wealth tax, telling the ex-footballer Lineker earlier this month that his government may ask for a little more. Well, is wealth under tax? Joining me now is Stephen Kinsella of Patriotic Millionaires UK. Hello, Stephen. Welcome to GB News.
1: Good morning. Good to see you.
0: What is it that you think should be taxed more? Is it income? Is it sales? Is it property? Is it wealth? What sort of tax are you looking for?
1: Yeah, I mean, we have a raft of proposals, but they're mostly focused on the fact that we don't think that in this country we tax wealth enough. So a headline proposal, and the one I think Gary's talked about as well, is that we think that the government should levy a tax of 2% of people's net wealth over £10 million. So just to illustrate that, if you had net wealth of £11 million, it means you'd face a one-off, well, an annual tax bill of £20,000 because you pay 2% on that 11th million, not on anything below 10 million.
0: And does that include your principal home?
1: That would include your principal home, yes, which obviously would be one of your assets.
0: And how much would that raise?
1: According to Aaron Advani, who's a noted wealth expert attached to the LSE, he says that he believes it would fetch around £24 billion a year.
0: Mm-hmm. Have you accounted for people who might leave the jurisdiction if this tax were to be introduced?
1: Yes, so Aaron's calculations do factor in, as he said, behavioural factors, including people modifying their behaviour, even going so far as to leave. Now, we happen to believe that, for lots of good reasons, because, we've tinkered with the tax system in this country, as you well know, over quite a long period of time. And despite the fact that every so often people say that if a government does this or that, they will leave, very few people do leave the jurisdiction. But yes, it's a good question. And the £24 billion factors in a degree of behavioural change, including some departures.
0: Yeah, I suppose there's a lot of anecdotes on that, and I don't know what the data are as to whether people are leaving or not, even with what's happened so far. But anyway, it's got to be factored in. I mean, £24 billion is not a trivial amount. From how many people is that coming, do we think?
1: We think, so if we only look at our tax proposal on the 2%, so the UK has around, it might surprise your viewers and listeners, something between 2.5 million and 3 million millionaires, but we think it's about 20,000 of those who have net wealth above 10 million. Of course, it's a little bit difficult for us even though we've studied this a lot, to be precise, because we don't in this country really know who owns what. We don't know who earns what, but these seem reasonable projections that Aaron Advani has made.
0: So 24 billion from, did you say 20,000 people?
1: Yeah, from about 20,000 individuals and families in the UK who have net wealth over 10 million. Yes.
0: Sorry, can you just do the arithmetic for me there in case I get the noughts wrong? How much is that from each of those 20,000 taxpayers?
1: Well, of course, it's not going to be spread evenly, is it? Because it'll be the 2% on the net wealth over. So, of course...
0: I was looking for an average, yeah.
1: Mm-hmm. Yeah, I don't think I've done the average.
0: Okay.
1: Because we don't look at it that way.
0: No, okay. Big question is, if millionaires want to pay more tax, why don't they simply do so? I mean, why have we had this virtue signalling letter signed by 100 of you? Why don't you just pay up the tax?
1: Yeah, so I'll put my hand up. I'm one of those virtue signalers, yes, and we're all saying. Of course, if I did it voluntarily, if I wrote a cheque, well, you would admit that's not a tax, is it? I think there are two things we're counting on in this country. But one of them is that people believe fundamentally in fairness. So those who, because after all, it's not just the 120. I mean, we did polling, or Servation rather, did polling a while ago, and they found that, of all those millionaires I said we have in the country, that 75% or more of millionaires would all also be happy to pay more tax, as long as everybody in the same boat as them paid more tax. So it's a bit like, when we tried to bring in the 20-mile-an-hour speed limit in some places, and that really only works if we all abide by it. It can't be a pick-and-mix approach. It can't be voluntary. It has to be a tax. If it's applied fairly, most people will pay it. And, of course, actually, that will mitigate the risk of behavioural change, because if nobody feels they're being, uniquely picked out and penalised, they're much more likely to accept it and accept this country. We need the investment, and we know that.
0: I mean, funnily enough, of course, this is in a way not the first attempt at a wealth tax. George Osborne thought he was being very, very clever. He thought Labour was going to introduce a mansion tax. So he made changes to stamp duty, which, if I recall, mean that the highest rate of stamp duty when you sell your property or buy a property is 12%. So let's take your millionaire who's going to be the subject of what you're just talking about. He's got a £10 million house and a bit of other wealth on which that millionaire will be taxed. If that person wants to change the situation, there's £1.2 million of tax just in buying, you know, another house of that value. And I don't know what allowance you've made for that. You're talking as though we've not attempted tax wealth before, but actually George Osborne has tax wealth, and I would argue that it's having a thoroughly detrimental effect on mobility.
1: Yeah, and I wouldn't disagree with you on that either. I mean, we're not big fans of property taxes like that. We're not big fans of transactional taxes because, of course, as you know, you can then avoid that by not making that decision to buy another house. So a tax that just falls on transactions which are entirely under your control, we don't think is the way to go about this. We are talking about taxing wealth. So it involves an assessment of the wealth, and then there would be an annual tax on your net wealth, you know, independent of how many houses you try to buy or sell during that time.
0: I mentioned in the introduction that apparently there had been some exchange between Gary Lineker and Eddie Burnham, in which the new Prime Minister had said that he wasn't opposed to looking at wealth tax. Has there been discussion about this, either between you and the government or between you and Andy Burnham before he came into government?
1: Yeah, well, I don't know what conversations Gary has had, but I can say, because we announced this, I mean, I was part of a small group that went to see Andy Burnham in Manchester just after Labour conference last year. So we had a meeting with him in his office. Now, obviously, at that time, we didn't know he was going to be Prime Minister, or certainly not within a shorter time frame as has happened. But he gave us a very fair hearing and was very open, very sympathetic to our proposals. I'm not going to try and put words into his mouth now, because, look, you know better than any of us, it's very different, isn't it, what one can be able to say or have the freedom to say when out of office, and then what you've got to deal with when you encounter the realities of being in office. But he was very open, very sympathetic to what we said, and gave us, you know, a much longer interview than I would have expected.
0: Thank you very much. That's Stephen Kinsella from Patriotic Millionaires UK. Coming up, we'll have the latest from Berlin, where one woman is dead, 16 others are injured after a car was driven into a crowd at the Pride event, and that's prompting an urgent manhunt, which is still very much underway. Coming up next, Andy Burnham has said that he'll put a pause on the early prisoner release scheme. This is Sunday with Michael Portillo, only on GB News.
2: Hello there, good morning. Welcome to your GB News weather update for the Met Office. We've got some welcome rain in the forecast today, though it's still staying mostly dry across many southern areas. Briefly cooler compared to the last few days. That's all thanks to this warm front, which is sinking its way southwards. Still a fair few isobars on the charts. It's going to be a little bit breezy at times and much more cloud around compared to recent days. And some showers. These could turn slightly heavy across the hills of Scotland. Towards the south and southeast, though, apart from a few showers this morning, it's still staying mild. Apart from a few showers this morning, it's still staying mostly dry here. Fairly decent sunny spells by

0: England, quite a lot of cloud around, perhaps a few breaks, allowing some brighter spells to move through. Still a fair few showers across central parts of England and Wales. A very dry end to the day still across areas of the south. And it's a fairly similar setup through the overnight period. Any remaining showers sinking their way southwards, but it looks as though most of the showers will ease away. So many areas will see a dry night, a mix of cloud and also some clearer skies. The clearest skies across Scotland, this is where we'll see the coolest of the temperatures. Lows could reach around the mid-single figures in rural spots, and for all, temperatures a touchdown compared to what we saw last night, so a slightly fresher start to the day on Monday. And many areas will see a drier day, particularly across eastern areas, some sunny spells before a few showers just getting their way eastwards, mostly light showers however. And across much of England and Wales, especially across the south, a return of the sunshine, temperatures starting to increase once again a little bit more for some. And that's it from me. Bye bye.
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7: Welcome back to Sunday with Mike Portillo. The Prime Minister, Andy Burnham, has said that he will put a pause on the early prisoner release scheme, which was due to come into force from September. At the start of July, Shabir Ahmed was released many years before the end of his sentence to the distress of his rape victims in Rochdale. Two of the killers of the police officer, Andrew Harper, may be released in September, having served less than half their 13-year sentence. Crime journalist David Shipley joins me now. The Prime Minister is putting a pause on what has been legislated for September. A number of questions arise there. Firstly, do you think that will cause chaos? And secondly, since, as I understand it, it was legislated, does he need more legislation?
8: I think it's going to potentially cause chaos, but I suspect what will actually happen is that Antonio Romeo, who used to be the Ministry of Justice Permanent Secretary, now of course the Cabinet Secretary, and the current Permanent Secretary, the MOJ, Joe Farrow, will come to him, show him the terrifying charts, and I think he's probably going to have to back down on this, because once you exclude the sex offenders, the killers, this sort of thing, there's another couple of thousand people who they were expecting to release in the autumn who won't get released. And that might quite quickly mean no capacity in the prison system. I think there's probably some room without further primary legislation to adjust it, though, because you can adjust the prison service definitions of who is what kind of risk category. So they'll be able to do some adjustments there, I think. But if they want to do anything substantive, they will need new primary legislation.
7: What is the arithmetic here? How many people how many men are in prison? And how many of those are either prisoners or sex offenders?
8: Well, sex offenders, I think, represent about 20% of the population of the prison estate, which are obviously mostly men. They are...
7: So that will puzzle people, because we're saying that the prisons are full. So why is it, as soon as we try to resolve that, that it's murderers and sex offenders that we're letting out if they only constitute 20% of the population?
8: Well, this is a good question. So I think what happened initially was when they began this scheme, they were going to exclude men who've been done domestic abuse and violence, sex offenders, killers, this sort of thing.

0: problem is, once you start to exclude those categories of prisoners, you're eliminating quite a lot of the men on longer sentences, and suddenly the arithmetic of how this might reduce the capacity crisis starts to look less appealing. So I think the problem we've got is the prison service has identified a really effective system for them of dealing with capacity. They don't have to build that many more prisons. They just release people. I think the incentive is to expand it. And what they're saying, of course, is if they don't do these releases, then by November we'll be out of space again. There's no way
1: But I mean, the public, it seems to me, would much more accept people from the other 80% being released. And by the way, even the 20%, I mean, they have sentences and they will be released at some point. It's just a question of not releasing them early. And I don't know, they might even be released as early as was the case until recently, because, you know, people on the whole don't serve their full sentences, they're let out for good behaviour or whatever. So, you know, obviously there's a margin between letting them out very early and letting them serve the sentence they would otherwise have served. But you've got, according to you, you've got 80% of the prison population that we could be letting out in preference.
0: Yes, a lot of those are on quite short sentences anyway, though, so that they'll be coming out. There's sort of a churn every year.
1: I know, but, you know, tonight that man is occupying a cell, and maybe tomorrow it's another man that occupies a cell. So, I mean, there are people there in cells, and if they're not in cells, the cells are available for prisoners.
0: Yes, and I think the difficulty is if you release the bulk of people on short sentences, they're often quite prolific offenders. So then you would drive a spike in reoffending, they'd probably be back in quite quickly. So that is a problem. I think what might be more effective is to look at maybe releasing quite a large number of women prisoners who generally don't really pose a threat to the public, freeing up one or more women's prisons to be converted into men's prisons. That seems like a very quick way of creating more capacity. And I think the other thing is we want a sense of fairness in sentencing. You know, I think you're right that sometimes it feels too early. And if someone's getting out a third of the way through or halfway through, you know, we talked about Shabir Ahmed, who I think had 30 convictions for child rape. And he... Well,
1: 30 specimen convictions.
0: Yes.
1: That was by no means necessarily the limit of his offending.
0: Indeed. And he spent 14 years in custody. So less than 6 months for every specimen conviction. I think that quite naturally doesn't feel like a just solution to most people. So I think another route might be to look at the open prison estate. So we could expand the open estate very quickly. You know, you can put down prefab prison cells for those sorts of prisons in weeks that are concrete and they go down. And they would create capacity, I think, where we might be able to move 5,000 or 10,000 of the lowest risk prisoners into an open prison. So they're not being released early. They're still able to be controlled in some way. And we can get them working and paying taxes. And I think that would be a...
1: With whom does the discretion lie? Who decides which prisoner is going to benefit from this early release scheme? I mean, I couldn't bear to be in a political system where, as a minister, I was told that Shabir Ahmed was going to be released, and I had no power to stop that, even though it was the government that has legislated this scheme. I can't understand young men who between them, killed a policeman. Quite recently, they've only served a very short part of their sentence. I cannot imagine a system in which these people are allowed out. Who has the discretion, or is there no discretion?
0: There's not really much discretion in the system.
1: But that strikes me as outrageous.
0: I agree.
1: We've created a system where there is no discretion.
0: Well, I think it's zero. I think we've created a system where we've outsourced much which should be determined by ministers and overseen by Parliament to third-party bodies. So the Sentencing Council sort of defines sentencing policy now, and we've written law about early release schemes, so now we're down to a scheme where, notionally, if you behave well, you'll be out a third of the way through your sentence for most sentences. But what that actually means, because it's controlled by prisons, is unless you do something really egregious, you'll get out a third of the way through. And that's... There's not really a discretion there.
1: See, I think it's a microcosm of one of the things gone very badly wrong with our country, which is that ministers refuse to take decisions and take responsibility. Everything is now outsourced. And what we now see, and we saw it this morning with Wes Streeting, is we see cabinet ministers who come on television simply to give a performance of how outraged they are, fulminating against the system, of which they are nominally in charge.
0: Oh, I know, it's astonishing. I think it's one of the huge problems we have with the British state is that we've, probably since Blair really, we've built this cage of laws and quangos and processes which now ministers claim to be bound by. And actually, of course, we could legislate our way through that and bring it to an end, but we don't.
1: the ministers are behind bars, it seems. Thank you very much indeed, David Shipley. The new Justice Secretary, Alex Norris, said that the pause aimed to give victims and survivors certainty, and the government wanted to make sure that it got the implementation of this policy right. The Prime Minister said no prisoners will be let out under this policy until we've conducted an urgent review and done everything that we can to minimise risk to the public, end of quote. Oh, no, not end of quote. He added, where changes are needed, we will not hesitate to make them. Coming up, it's 90 years since RAF Bomber Command was formed. I'm joined by a military historian. This is Sunday with Michael Portillo, only on GB News.
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5: Hello there. Much of Europe still remains very dry with intense sunshine. This heat is enough at times to produce some thunderstorms, but still very dry across the Canary Islands, much of Spain, Portugal, France. No real sign of any significant rain here. We could see some intense downpours and some thunderstorms across northern parts of Italy, the Western Balkans, but otherwise it still remains very dry. And this still is the picture as we head into next week, along with the high temperatures.
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1: Welcome back to Sunday with Michael Portillo. This year marks 90 years since the RAF Bomber Command was formed in 1936. On Thursday, Lincoln hosted the 6th International Bomber Command Day, remembering the extraordinary courage and sacrifice of our veterans. GB News national reporter Jack Carson spoke to Bert Hammond, who's 101 years old, who was an air gunner. And Jack asked him what Thursday's events meant to him.
15: It means respect, service to the lads who never came back. Because when you consider there was almost 50% of crews lost their lives, this is a kind of wonderful museum here. Each year they have respect for that. If you look around, it tells its own story. You often, now when I think about it, you marvel how you got through it.
16: Yeah.
15: But you saw other crews being shot down. You saw all that. You saw, I mean, one night we saw 20 and shot down.
16: Yeah.
15: We were lucky. I'm lucky.
1: That was Bert Hammond, a veteran of the bombing campaign. Military historian Peter Gaddick Adams joins me now. Peter, welcome to GB News. Bert Hammond said there, I think, that 50% of the crews have perished. 55,000 men lost their lives, more than 55,000, in RAF Bomber Command. It is the most extraordinary sacrifice in the history of our nation, isn't it?
17: Yes. There were 125,000 air crew in Bomber Command, and that loss rate of 44%, that's killed. And in addition to that, you've got the wounded and quite a few who were taken prisoner of war. Underlines the sort of resilience needed by both the RAF and the country's leaders, particularly Churchill, during the war, and particularly in the sort of the middle when we really didn't have a lot to show for our war effort on the ground, and the Battle of the Atlantic at sea was still being contested. So the only way we could really make an impact on German and German industry was from the air, and that's the reason for the campaign. And of course, at the end, it really did provide dividends, because it severely damaged German industry. But even more importantly, it pulled all the German air defenses from anti-aircraft guns and fighters back to defending Germany from places like the Normandy beaches, which could have been infinitely worse had we not pushed them back and had Hitler not ordered them back to defend the German frontiers.
1: That's a very good point. Bert Hammond has lived long enough to see a memorial in London built to RAF Bomber Command, and to see the opening of that museum in Lincoln, and to have experienced now 6 annual celebrations of Bomber Command. But for many years, Bomber Command was not spoken of very much. There was, I think, some sense of British guilt, because, of course, the casualties on the ground were enormous. And although we were taking out German industry and preparing for the D-Day landings, some of the bombing inevitably was pretty indiscriminate, with a lot of collateral damage. Do you want to comment on those two points, the nature of the bombing and the nature of the rehabilitation of RAF Bomber Command?
17: Yeah, I mean, it's a bit of a personal thing, because my sister reminded me before I came on this morning that we had a great uncle who was in Bomber Command and lost his life during the campaign. One of the problems was accuracy, and there's no doubt about that. And that created not just a lot of collateral damage, as you describe it, but a resilience amongst the German civilians who might have buckled for other reasons. But when they saw that the Allies were targeting them, innocent civilians, or seemingly innocent civilians, that gave them a resolve to fight on, I think, in 1945. The damage to German industry wasn't as great as we thought it might have been, but it did mean that German industry was forced to go underground to keep their output up. Of course, they used a lot of slave laborers anyway. And so one of the reasons, or retrospectively, I think probably one of the justifications for the campaign, is that the industry was using I mean, up to 25% of the German of German war manpower during the Second World War were slave labourers, innocent civilians taken from other countries the Germans had invaded and forced to work in German factories, and that brought them alleviation, because if they weren't working in factories, they couldn't be enslaved and whipped and kept in line as harshly as they were. Yes, I mean, when we look back, there is ambiguity, both in physical terms and in moral terms, about the campaign. And it's not something I think we would do today. Although, you know, perversely, we see this sort of happening in Iran at the moment.
1: Another example is that we obviously wanted to keep very quiet that we were going to invade Normandy. We therefore bombed twice as hard the areas of northern France that were not Normandy, in order to mislead the Germans. So the French people who lost their lives there, it was simply because we were dealing with a bluff. But I'm trying to say to you that we were desperate and determined to win the war. We had the very brave people to help us to do that. And the standard was that anything that helped us to win the war and to rid the world of Nazism was justified.
17: Yeah, I couldn't agree more with that. And when Churchill and de Gaulle had an enormous row about how much Bomber Command should be bombing in France and how many lives would be lost, I mean, even Churchill was hostile to Eisenhower and the Americans' plans to bomb German occupied railway stations in France prior to D-Day. He thought there would be 40,000 casualties. In fact, there were 5,000 or 6,000. And even France, after the war, agreed that that was a necessary price to pay for the success of D-Day. I mean, you're quite right to talk about Normandy, because it's an opportunity that arises only once. You can't do it again if it fails for some reason. It's a single-barreled shotgun.
1: Thank you very much, Peter. Thank you very much for your contribution. I'm afraid I had to cut Peter off there, because that concludes the first hour of Sunday with Michael Portillo. But do please rejoin me at noon. Can politicians persuade women to have more children? My panel will debate. A new book lifts the curtain on the solo career of Paul McCartney. We'll be dipping our toe into the world of theatre as Stephen Kyriazis shares his reviews of Trainspotting and Midnight at the Never Get. And has US President Donald Trump transformed the American political system? You're watching Michael Portillo on GB News, Britain's news channel.
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5: Hello there, good afternoon. Welcome to your GB News weather update from the Met Office. Looking ahead, many showers should ease away tonight. A slightly warmer day tomorrow. That's before the heat starts to build again this week. It looks likely that we could see the fourth heat wave of the summer. Temperatures a little bit down today, all thanks to this cold front now sinking its way into mainland Europe. And in a northwesterly flow, lots of showers sinking their way southwards. But through the overnight period, many of these easing away. We'll see a mix of cloud, also some clearer skies overnight. The clearest skies likely across Scotland. This is where temperatures are soon going to be dipping away, likely into the mid-single figures across some rural spots. And for most towns and cities, temperatures are touched down compared to what we saw last night. So a slightly fresher start as we head into Monday morning. Now across Scotland, a much drier start to the day tomorrow. Some brighter spells, particularly across eastern Scotland. Some sunshine moving through here. Still some cloud and showers pushing into the west. Slightly cloudier start across Northern Ireland. Just a few showers around coasts. Some of those showers feeding into northwest England. The further east you are, the best of the brightness you're going to see to start on Monday. Further west, a bit more cloud and still a risk of those showers. But actually on Monday, many of us are going to see a drier day, more settled. A few decent sunny spells in places. A few showers feeding in from the west at times, but these should be mostly light. And by the afternoon, many areas will be dry, particularly across central and southern England and Wales. A return of some sunshine here. Temperatures starting to creep back up again into tomorrow. Highs reaching around 26 degrees Celsius in the southeast, more towards average elsewhere. Northern Ireland, eastern parts of Scotland seeing a slightly warmer day ahead. In through the evening, it's a fairly similar picture. A mix of clouds and clearer skies. A few showers starting to push to the northwest. We'll see plenty more sunshine to come in the south, still remaining very dry here, and temperatures will start to increase day by day. Elsewhere towards the northwest, still some rain at times.
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25: 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Entrance must be 18 or over. Lines close at 4 p.m. on the 21st of August. 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
1: May I be amongst the first to wish you a good afternoon. You're most welcome to another hour of arts, culture, current affairs and politics on Sunday with Michael Portillo. In Sonnet 3, Shakespeare ponders the issue of procreation. Look in thy glass and tell the face thou viewest, now is the time that face should form another. Well, birth rates are falling across the Western world and in parts of Asia. My panel will discuss what politicians can do. A new book lifts the curtain on the solo career of Paul McCartney. The author is his former manager, Richard Ogden. We'll dip our toe into the world of theatre as Stefan Kyriazis will join me to share reviews of Trainspotting and Midnight at the Never Get. And has the United States President Donald Trump transformed the American political party system? Two authors argue in the Trump realignment that he's redefined the idea of an establishment. All of that and much more. First, news headlines from Bethany Elsie.
29: Michael.
0: Michael, thank you. Good afternoon. Your top stories from the GB newsroom at 1 minute past midday. Police in Berlin are continuing to hunt for a 21-year-old man who drove his car into a crowd of people at a Pride event. Hundreds of thousands were gathered in the Brandenburg Gate Park to celebrate. One woman has been killed in the attack and more than a dozen others injured. The suspect, who officials have identified as Abdul B, was known to police and has Islamist links. The German Chancellor Friedrich Merz has condemned the incident as a heinous act, which will be investigated and pursued with the utmost urgency. Around 300,000 people across France and Spain have been forced to leave their homes after wildfires continue to burn. Crews are struggling to contain the fires in southwest France as strong winds push the flames towards the city of Bordeaux. More than 1,000 military personnel have been deployed to help with the response. And in Spain, where a state of emergency has been declared, the Prime Minister says they're facing complex hours ahead as crews continue to tackle fires outside Madrid. Meanwhile, authorities in Valencia have confirmed the death of a 70-year-old man. According to local media reports, he was found unresponsive in his car. And the new Defence Secretary Wes Streeting is looking to rebuild the UK's relationship with the US by working to reopen the Strait of Hormuz and promising to invest in Britain's military. The former Health Secretary said one of the reasons the Prime Minister asked him to take on this new role is because he's a so-called moderniser and has vowed to spend money wisely.
2: We've got to be more disciplined about how we're spending public money, especially when it's in short supply. And just because we're getting more resources in the Ministry of Defence doesn't mean we can be complacent about spending the money that's already going in wisely. Part of my job now is to reset that relationship between the Ministry of Defence and Treasury. I've got a good friend in John Healey who understands all of those issues extremely well. And it's my job to make sure that within the Ministry of Defence that we're seizing the opportunity that the Defence Investment Plan gives us to equip our services better, to look after our forces' families, and to look after our veterans too.
0: Those are your latest headlines. I'll be back with more in half an hour.
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0: Thank you, Bethany Elsie. A big manhunt is underway after a car crashed into a crowd at Berlin's Pride Parade. According to the police, the apparent car attack has left one dead and multiple others are injured. Police in Berlin have released a picture of the suspect. They've named as 21-year-old Abdul B. He's been identified as a member of the city's Islamist scene, but he's not yet been arrested. The journalist James Jackson joins us live from Berlin.
1: Hello, Michael.
0: Hello, James. Also talk of a second suspect, is that right?
1: This is true. It's a talk of a possible second suspect. It's really quite unclear what exactly happened at 10 p.m. last night. We know that a van, a white van, rented by Abdul B, who has been named in media as Abdul Balut, a 21-year-old German with citizen with Lebanese roots. So they drove into the Pride Parade, crashed into people, killing one, injuring 16, and then crashed into a car. What exactly happened next is unclear, whether it was one or two people that got out of the car, or possibly more. And then there are unconfirmed reports of stabbings happening in the immediate aftermath. So this is quite, it's 14 hours on. I did expect a bit more information by this time. But police, there are 2,000 police who've been deployed onto the streets of Berlin and across Germany, including at all of the country's borders, looking for this man, including in U-Bahn, in metro tunnels around close to the event. They've searched his apartment, which was less than a mile away from where he drove into a crowd of people, as well as his sisters further out in the city.
0: And Abdul B had been in detention, in incarceration, as recently as May of this year.
1: Absolutely. I've just seen a fresh report that Abdul B had traveled to Lebanon to try to get to Syria to join Islamic State or to plan an attack which threatened German security. He was arrested in Lebanon and transported back to Germany as a German citizen. After that happened, he was held at a youth detention center. He's 21, so he's not a youth by British law, but I think under German law he would have been. And he was sentenced for a year and a half and then let out after only serving around 6 months. After this, since he was released, he's then since posed with a weapon, apparently, as well as, although the timing of that is unclear, as well as posting social media posts about supporting particular terrorist groups. It's not clear which ones yet. And as a result of that, rather than being taken back into custody, he was then sent to a de-radicalization program. And he was actually due, he went to two appointments of that de-radicalization program voluntarily already, but then he was due to have his third one on Monday. I think it's unlikely he'll turn up.
0: Yeah, thank you very much indeed, James Jackson. The last images we were seeing there was of a range of microphones, and I think it likely that there's going to be some sort of press conference from the police in Berlin shortly. We'll move on to a quite different subject. Birth rates have tumbled in Europe, the Republic of Korea, and the United States. Smaller populations of working-age people make it even harder to fund pensioners and, indeed, things like defence. On the other hand, lower birth rates take the pressure off energy, water and food supplies. Should governments have pro-birth policies, and if so, what should they be? Joining me again, my panel, political commentator Chloe Dobbs and the former Labour candidate and political consultant Kevin Craig. Kevin, it's funny that I don't think this subject is talked about very much, and yet it seems such a very big and interesting topic. I mean, for example, it drives me mad that in the context of climate change, we don't discuss what the population of the world is going to be, which seems to be rather an important factor.
2: Oh, my God.
0: And just to pluck one fact, one factor out of the air, the population of China, which is presently over a billion, will be down to about 600 million. In the year 2100. So these changes are very, very significant. Now, if you were in politics in Britain, Kevin, would you be concerned about birth rate in either direction? And would you be inclined to have any policies to deal with it?
2: Yes and yes. And it is, I think we're all going to agree, what a topic. Let's take a look for a second at our own country. 50 years ago, I was five, and the first, the average age of a woman having her first child was 26 in our country. And on average, women were having 2.2 children, however that works. Fast forward to today, it's 31, and it's down to something like 1.4, 1.2. I think there's no consensus with so-called experts about how we should feel about this as a country. I mean, I broadly think that a nation where our birth rate is falling and the elderly are growing much larger than the rate of new babies arriving doesn't sound like a brilliant country to live in, I think. And I think there are issues about funding the sort of society we want with smaller numbers of children. In parallel to that, technology is changing how we organise ourselves, both in the public and private sectors. But I think, what can the government do? Short term is, I like that the current government is trying to make life more affordable. And without getting sort of deeply political about it, the last 2 years have seen the Labour government change the two-child benefit cap because it saw that a lot of children were growing up in poverty and it wasn't their choice. And the government has, I think it's fair to say, tried to do a lot around the subject of affordable childcare. But I am fascinated by these changes and the fact that the experts have no consensus to offer us.
0: I mean, one of the political consequences of having a small number of young people and a large number of older people is that some politicians will argue that you fill the gap with immigration. And having given those figures for China, of course, there are other parts of the world, such as Africa, where the population is growing very, very fast. Now, advocating immigration as a solution to this problem would be, as you can imagine, highly controversial, which is why I think we ought to be paying more attention to these birth rates.
2: I agree. But it's also the immigration levels that we have had in recent decades in this country. You know, in fact, you are an example of that, as am I, and I don't know about Chloe. Immigration has done great things for our country, but there's also huge levels of concern about immigration levels, not just legal, but also illegal, and what it's done to impact our country. But we are going to have to look at how do we create and fund the society we want? I mean, it's, you know.
0: Chloe, as I understand it, there's no country in the world that has found successful policies to boost the birth rate. I mean, in some countries, it's absolutely collapsed. In the Republic of Korea, the replacement rate is now 0.7. But even in the United States, where Donald Trump has advocated pro-birth policies, it's not at all clear that they are being successful. Even in Scandinavia, where you have all sorts of marvelous provision for childcare and so on, it's not clear that these policies are being successful.
3: Yeah, it's something that politicians have really found difficulty finding a solution to. Hungary is a country that many people will look to as the exemplar, but the policies that they put in place, which included things like tax breaks, subsidies for you to get a car, mortgage subsidies, etc., to make it easier to afford having a child, there was quite an uptick in the birth rate initially, from 2010 to 2020 after they put in place those policies, and then it's quickly tapered off. And whether that's due to other factors like the pandemic having some sort of effect, or whether it was just a very short-term solution, or it was other factors that made the birth rate rise, it's so hard to figure out. But clearly the success that they've had is no longer. And I think that it's a really complicated issue. There are so many different reasons why people are having fewer children that there isn't just one quick policy fix that will change it. So one of the reasons why people are having fewer children is because it is less affordable. It used to be the case that if you had a fairly mediocre job, you probably would make enough money to at least get a house that's got two or three bedrooms and a little garden to have a family. But nowadays, especially if you have a job that requires you to live in London, you've got to be a millionaire in order to afford a place big enough to have children. But there are so many other reasons why people aren't having children. So, for example, it used to be the case that people used to live very close to their extended family, which made childcare much easier. You can just hand the baby over to aunties, uncles, and grandmas. But now people tend to move away from their family into the city, where childcare is much easier. We've got many reasons why young people aren't forming relationships, many problems with dating.
0: Indeed. I mean, well, one of the reasons, I assume, is that women have choice, more choice than they used to have, for both social reasons and, as it were, technological reasons. They have more choice. And although you say that, you know, it's not affordable to have children anymore, it may be more that women are making a choice about what kind of standards they expect for their children. You know, I used to share a bedroom with one of my brothers. That's probably not something that people think is something they want to choose to do now. So to some extent, we could celebrate this because it's a result of more choice. It's people wanting to maintain standards for their children, but it is certainly affecting the birth rate.
3: Yes, and I think that many women are making the choice to stay single, or at least have very high standards and say, I will only get into a relationship, marry a man, and have children with him if he meets these high standards, because now we have the freedom to have jobs, own our own homes, make enough money to take care of ourselves. And the statistics do actually show that on almost every single metric, happiness, life expectancy, the chances of suicide, the chances of substance abuse, etc., women are actually much better off not married. And the opposite is actually true for men. Men who are married are happier, live longer, less likely to commit suicide. So I think many women feel that they actually lose part of themselves by getting into marriage. And for many people, I mean, myself included, I've got a dog, and many other women have done the same. They've got a dog, they've got a cat, they've got their own place, and they've got hobbies, they go to Pilates or whatever they do, and they've realised that they've actually got a really good quality of life, and they're not going to let someone in unless someone was really amazing. And many women are finding that they just can't find a man that lives up to those standards.
0: Kevin, at the most macro level, if the population of China is going to collapse, and Japan and Korea and the United States, by the way, Russia, the rest of Europe, and the population of Africa, at least, let's look at the next sort of 60 years or so, the population of Africa is going to rise enormously. I don't quite see how you stop one population moving into the space that's being vacated to the other. That is a very big thought.
2: It is a big thought, and you know, it's going to be an issue. And the world, do any of us think that the world needs more people on it, the planet?
3: I think
0: But that bit is solved for us. I don't think we need to worry about that too much, because the collapse in the birth rates in the West and in Southeast Asia will soon be equivalent to the increase in population in Africa, and the world population will stabilize, and then it will decline. So I don't think we need to worry about that. What we need to worry about is one lot of people wanting to move where another lot of people used to be. That's a big political issue.
2: Well, it is a big political issue, and it's also where the resources are, and it's also, I mean, we're talking this morning, and it hasn't come up in our chat, about the fires that are raging in the Mediterranean, and it's the discussion is going to be, where can people live? Where is it actually possible? Where are the supplies of water and natural resources? And so what's absolutely true, and it's going to remain a challenge for this British government and ones that follow afterwards, is that people are going to want to travel to places where they can have safety, a better quality of life, a chance to change their children's destiny over theirs. And so this is live, and it's not going to stop.
0: Chloe, if you were in government today, would you be trying to do something about the birth rate? Would it affect your attitude to immigration, or would you just kick this can down the street?
3: I think I would try and enact some policies in order to improve the birth rate. And my view on that has changed quite a bit, because initially I used to think, because of climate change, we don't need more human beings on the planet. Human beings are very destructive. And I used to be much more pro-immigration. And I would think, as you pointed out, Michael, that if our population reduces, that we can have more people just come in from other countries. But I think the issues that we've had with immigration that have really been highlighted over the past few years have made me realise that for cultural reasons, it's important that we maintain the birth rate. Anyone who is concerned about the ideology of Islam may wish to, you know, do something to increase the birth rate in this country, because the reality is that Muslims have way more children than we do. And if it is the Muslims that already live in this country, they have way more children than we do. And then if you have immigration as well, you have to ask yourself, do you want your children to live in a Muslim country? We have had so much work and so much progress on things like women's rights, gay rights, etc. in this country.
0: Yes.
3: We want to reverse all that because we didn't maintain our culture with high enough birth?
0: That is a very good example of the sort of political issue that arises, which is why it is so puzzling that this isn't kind of top of the agenda for politicians to talk about.
2: It's too difficult, Michael.
0: It's It's difficult both in the sense that people don't want to talk about it, and it's difficult because nobody's yet found the policy that makes it work.
2: No,
3: it's expensive if you are.
2: But how do you get women to have more children and want to have them? Because that was really interesting what you said that you would do that. So what would those policies be? Because I think it's really interesting.
3: I think a lot of it actually comes down to parenting. So, for example, one of the reasons why young people aren't forming relationships is because they spend so much time at home on social media. Parents don't give children the freedom to go out to parties and go out and you know, potentially unsafe environments because they just want to put them at home in front of an iPad, which means they struggle to form connections. That's one problem. I think also parents teaching their kids what makes a good male role model, for example. So I think one reason why women don't want to get into relationships is because they don't trust men to be loyal, because a lot of boys on social media, they look up to male role models who think that success is when you're surrounded by a million women that you can hook up with whenever you want, rather than having a stable family life.
0: I guess massive rewards for people having children would be a way forward, but that is very controversial as well. And I mean, recently Conservatives, of course, have been limiting the rewards for people having children by limiting the child benefit.
2: Yeah.
0: Most interesting, we've obviously only touched the surface of that fascinating subject. Chloe Dobbs and Kevin Craig, thank you very much for discussing it. Coming up, a new book provides insights into the early solo career of Paul McCartney. This is Sunday with Michael Portillo, only on GB News.
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9: Luke Littler will attempt to become the first back-to-back world match play champion since Michael van Gerwen when he meets Gerwin Price in tonight's final at Blackpool's Winter Gardens. The world number one has been in devastating form, averaging above 109 across all four matches en route to the final. Price, meanwhile, arrives having lost his previous 9 encounters against the teenager. Price said, "I really believe that if I hit my A game, it doesn't matter who I play, I'm winning, simple as that." Littler responded by insisting opponents need to produce something really special to beat me. That's the latest sport. For more, go to gbnews.com.
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0: Welcome back to Sunday with Michael Portillo. A new book by Paul McCartney's former manager offers a glimpse into the star's solo career. Richard Ogden recounts his time as Macca's manager between 1987 and 1993, overseeing 5 solo albums and 2 tours. His book, Bigger Than the Beatles, recounts their often turbulent times working together during Richard's decades in the music business. Welcome to Richard Ogden. And you can hold that book up, if you like, that people can see it. No, hold it over towards this way. Bigger Than the Beatles.
5: Thank you, Michael.
0: When you first met Paul McCartney, you asked him what he thought a manager should be and do for him.
5: Yeah.
0: What would have been the appropriate answer to the question? What does a manager do for a rock star?
5: Well, I didn't so much ask him what he thought a manager should do. I asked him what he wanted to do, having hired me to be his manager.
0: And you had an answer, didn't you?
5: I did have a plan. And we proceeded to execute that plan.
0: Which was forming a band, reliable band.
5: It was to write songs with somebody interesting and challenging.
0: Elvis Costello, is it?
5: Elvis Costello came up. I recently found, after I'd written the book, that being a manager of a Beatle is like being the manager of Liverpool. Everybody knows how to do it better than you do.
0: Surely.
5: So lots of people said to me, oh, you know, that Elvis Costello, that was my idea. I think it was my idea, but still, I executed.
0: Did it work?
5: It did. Yeah, it was terrific, absolutely terrific. Then have a band, and then put a record out, do promotion, and go on tour. So that was the plan, and that's what we did between 1987 and 1990. That's what we did.
0: And you would say that was very successful. I mean, for example, the title of your book, Bigger Than the Beatles, is a remark that McCartney makes as he comes off stage, having done a solo performance in what, Rio?
5: Rio de Janeiro.
0: Rio de Janeiro.
5: Yes. We went to Rio in April 1990. It was meant to be the end of the tour. And they were expecting that we would play to 2 shows of about 100,000 people each. The first show, there was 140,000. The second show, and this is what the chapter in the book is about, he broke the world record for a single artist concert, was given a number of 184,000 by the promoter and the Guinness Book of Records. I have since worked out, because I'm now married to a Brazilian, I live in Brazil, I have contacts in Brazil, I have since worked out that it was 240,000 people at least.
0: So how have you done that?
5: I've worked it out because the Maracanã Stadium takes 175,000 people when it's full in the stands. And when Paul went on stage on April the 21st, 1990, the stands were full all the way around behind the stage. I can remember him coming out of the tunnel to go to the back of the stage and looking behind him going, what the hell is going on? It was absolutely rammed, and there were 70,000 people on the pitch. So 170 and 70 is 240,000. I'm convinced of it, and most people I talk to are convinced of it too.
0: You and I met once before in 1991. I was the Minister for Inner Cities, and I went to Liverpool and spent a charming day with Paul McCartney. He was going around the school in Liverpool where he was educated, and that school had closed down and was in a parlous condition. It was in disrepair, and he was going to make it into the Liverpool Institute for the Performing Arts. And by the way, that evening was the first performance of Paul McCartney's Liverpool Oratorio. In the Anglican Cathedral.
5: Yeah.
0: So that was quite a venture by him, and presumably you were much involved in that.
5: Yes, well, when you went round the Institute with him, we had actually started on it becoming Lipper. But it started with Paul having filmed there privately and being, you know, disturbed by the fact the place was falling down. And I think it was in 88, he sent me up to Liverpool to investigate how he could put a new roof on the building. That was kind of the idea. Mm. Can I put a new roof on, at least to preserve the fabric? And I had a meeting with a recently retired head of Liverpool Education, I think was called Ken Antcliffe, I'm not exactly sure. And he said, well, there's only way anybody can contribute anything to this building is if it becomes an educational establishment.
0: Yeah.
5: I went back to London or to Sussex and said to Paul, it's going to have to be a school. So then we started talking about, wouldn't that be a wonderful thing to do and it has for been, your legacy?
0: It has been a wonderful thing, has it not?
5: I would say so, yeah. I mean, I haven't been involved.
0: Why did you fall out?
5: I don't really know.
0: Oh, dear.
5: I kind of explore it in the book a bit.
0: Oh, dear.
5: I don't really...
0: So you're left with that, what, that sense of injustice? And
5: well, I wouldn't say injustice. It's a bit like being married.
0: A bit of yearning.
5: You get divorced and, you know, you don't quite know sometimes why... I've been divorced, so you don't quite know why. It's a bit like that. No yearning. No, I've had a terrific career. And the book is about a lot more.
0: It certainly is.
5: What, four chapters about Paul McCartney.
0: Indeed.
5: It starts off... It's meant to be a book about how nothing that I ever did in the music industry ever went right, although I have had a wonderful career. So it starts off with me putting my foot in my mouth with Shirley Bassey at Heathrow Airport in 1971, and it goes on through some strange adventures.
0: You certainly pull your own leg all the way through.
5: Well,
0: but you have been very successful. I think you've made a bit of money along the way, and you've enjoyed it very much. What were the qualities that you brought to it that made you successful?
5: Organisation, I think, in a way. I started out, I was supposed to be a naval officer.
0: Yes, Michael. Yes.
5: I was educated. I went into the Royal Navy when I was 17. And, you know, my upbringing was very structured, very organised. And I think that's something I brought to it. Certainly as a PR, which I started out,
0: you spoke
5: was my
0: to planning. Power as well. You spoke truth.
5: Well, yeah. Well,
0: that's one of the reasons you fell out with Paul McCartney.
5: Exactly.
0: You spoke your own mind.
5: Yeah, yeah.
0: I'll tell you another reflection. That day when I met Paul McCartney, he started speaking to me in Spanish.
5: Right.
0: And the other person from Liverpool who's spoken to me in Spanish over the years is Andy Burnham. And I'm beginning to think there must be a very high level of education in the Spanish language in the city of Liverpool. So just remind us, your book is called
5: My book is called Bigger Than the Beatles, which is a quote that Paul shouted at me when he came off stage at the Maracanã Stadium on April 21st, 1990.
0: And you're Richard Ogden, you're a big fellow yourself.
5: Thank you very much.
0: Force in the music industry. Coming up, Stephen Kyriazis will join me to share his reviews of Train Spotting and Midnight at the Never Get. But first, your latest news headlines with Bethany Elsie.
14: Michael, thank you. The headlines from the GB newsroom. A manhunt is continuing for the driver of a van who ploughed into a crowd of people at an LGBTQ pride event in Berlin. One woman has been killed and more than a dozen others injured. Around 300,000 people across France and Spain have been forced to leave their homes as wild, more than a dozen others injured. Around 300,000 people across France and Spain have been forced to leave their homes as

0: Europe Today for now. I'll have a full roundup for you at 1 o'clock.
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0: Hello there, good morning. Welcome to your GB News weather update from the Met Office. We've got some welcome rain in the forecast today, though it's still staying mostly dry across many southern areas. Briefly cooler compared to the last few days. That's all thanks to this warm front which is sinking its way southwards. Still a fair few isobars on the charts. It's going to be a little bit breezy at times and much more cloud around compared to recent days. And some showers. These could turn slightly heavy across the hills of Scotland. Towards the south and southeast, though, apart from a few showers this morning, it's still staying mostly dry here. Fairly decent sunny spells by the afternoon, and temperatures are touched down compared to yesterday, but still reaching around 23 to 25 degrees Celsius here, more towards average across northern areas of the UK. So to finish off the day, across northern parts of Scotland, actually, most of the showers clearing away, so some late evening sunshine here, but further south, still fairly cloudy with some showers, fairly similar across Northern Ireland, northern parts of England, quite a lot of cloud around, perhaps a few breaks, allowing some brighter spells to move through. Still a fair few showers across central parts of England and Wales, a very dry end to the day still across areas of the south, and it's a fairly similar setup through the overnight period, any remaining showers sinking their way southwards, but it looks as though most of the showers will ease away, so many areas will see a dry night, a mix of cloud and also some clearer skies. The clearest skies across Scotland, this is where we'll see the coolest of the temperatures. Lows could reach around the mid-single figures in rural spots, and for all, temperatures a touchdown compared to what we saw last night, so a slightly fresher start to the day on Monday. And many areas will see a drier day, particularly across eastern areas, some sunny spells before a few showers just getting their way eastwards. Mostly light showers, however. And across much of England and Wales, especially across the south, a return of the sunshine. Temperatures starting to increase once again a little bit more for some. And that's it from me. Bye-bye.
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4: Welcome back to Sunday with Michael Portillo. I'm delighted to welcome back Stephan Kyriazis and, of course, Rafa for their theatre reviews of the week. Shall we start with you, Stephan? What have you been to see?
5: First up, I've got Trainspotting, which was sort of eagerly anticipated, but with a lot of trepidation, let's say, because it's the Irving Welsh novel, and it was turned into the 1996 film with Ewan McGregor, Robert Carlyle, that still remains iconic. So this is, for a musical, a story about heroin, poverty, disaffection, male comradeship, in Leith, in Scotland, in the 80s. How do we turn this into a musical? I mean, Standing at the Sky's Edge dealt fantastically with social issues. We've got Rent coming back, AIDS and drugs, and gay communities, outsiders. It can be done. This show does not do it. With all the headlines have punned on Get Off This Train and all the rest of it. I mean, mine was Trainspotting. I'd rather watch paint dry. It's one of the worst shows I've ever seen. However, we have the people involved to tell us a little bit about it.
4: Well, let's hear them.
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0: Why did it not work?
1: Well, firstly, I've never seen healthier looking heroin addicts in my life. I mean, you can just about tell from this. To me, it felt like a bunch of earnest, nice theater kids doing something about issues with behind it producers, directors, creators who should have known better, that it almost feels like a sort of PSA announcement about difficult topics that we should know about. Also, the film is not a musical, but it has music. So we have really famous songs like Lou Reed's Perfect Day, things like that going on. So one of the ladies there becomes a heroin addict. She has a baby and she's at her dealer's flat. She looks in the crib, the baby has died. This is horrific. She screams, and then she slowly sort of slumps and turns to the front, and then she starts crooning, "Oh, what a perfect day, people out in the park." And then the people in the dingy drug dealer's flat join in, and then the rest of the crew that aren't actually in the flat all mass on the stage, and there's beautiful harmonies, and this happens over and over again, where the script is completely useless. And you can feel like, and now there's a song. You can feel it coming, but these songs are not written for the story. They're tangentially related. There might be one line that relates to what's happening on stage. It doesn't work. It's so naff. It's painful to watch. Absolutely excruciating.
0: I have to ask you for the star rating.
1: I gave it one, and I have to say, I have never seen so many one stars in my life. I will name and shame. The Times gave it a 4-star and a 3-star in 2 reviews. Everyone else was 2s and mainly 1s. It's appalling. And I worked in clubs through the 90s. My guest has worked in the music industry for 30 years. We know a lot of this world. It does not in any way relate to it, do it justice. It's appalling. And it's on at the moment at the Theatre Royal Haymarket, big theatre. And then it's going on a massive UK tour from October the 19th. Do not board this train.
0: Sped on its way by you. What's the other main review today?
1: So next up, we've got Midnight at the Never Get. And you almost couldn't get something more different. This is at the Minier Chocolate Factory, teeny tiny venue. Up to 200 seating. I think there were less this time. I walked in and it's beautiful. It's transformed into a 1965, supposedly underground New York cabaret review bar. So suddenly sort of amphitheater seating, little tables, little table lamps, a little thrust stage with a grand piano at the back. And as the lights went down, all the table lamps lit up and it was beautiful. And then we get someone telling us that we're going to hear a story about unrequited love and a song out of time. And we basically get a lot of Torch songs. I think we've got a little snippet here of him singing.
0: Here we go.

0: Right. And did it continue well after the lights had adjusted themselves?
1: One of the great singers on Broadway, Ben Platt, Tony Award winner for Dear Evan Hansen, he created the role. I enjoyed it when I was watching it, and I couldn't quite figure out why I'm a crier. And it's about gay themes. It's about unrequited love. So it's about someone that loves someone else more than they're loved back.
0: You didn't know why you weren't crying.
1: But also, well, I've been through all of that. But it's also, we're told at the start that his partner, who is a composer, wrote all the songs he sings in his life and in the show, has died this morning. So he's going to piece together their story. But it's memory. What do we do with our memories? Are our memories true? How do we play with the past? Can we face things? Do we change it in our memories? So you're playing a little sort of shifting game the whole time. It's really beautiful. The songs are great. They're very pastiche, but great of the era. The band that is slowly revealed is extraordinary, world class. I just didn't quite, felt a little bit disingenuous to me. And I didn't, other critics have actually loved it more. I enjoyed it. I wished it had been a little bit leaner and a little bit tougher, but beautiful.
0: And here, Chocolate Factory. And do you want to take us on to your last?
1: Yeah, this is a super quick one. I went to see this actually on my own dime yesterday because the show had pretty much sold out. You can still get released last minute returns. This is Pride at the National Theatre, running till early September, pretty much sold out already. And it's based on the film. And the film was based on a very true story of minors and a gay group that came together to support them in 1984 and 5. Little clip.
2: It's a show about humanity, and everyone can connect to that. And it's amazing to just realise how good people can be.
3: If you want change to happen, you have to come together. You can't do it in your separate, disparate groups.
1: It's beautiful. It's beautiful. And it's very, it feels very lo-fi. There's no great sets, no great anything. I've never been at a show, I did cry many times. I've never been at a show where at the end I saw people standing up and hugging each other. Yes, it's about gay issues. Yes, it's about the minors. But it is about empathy, community, support, understanding someone else's situation, reaching out to help, wanting humanity to be better. It's beautifully done. It is a true, true story. The characters up there are true. Hitting hardest at the central character died a couple of years after all the activism. It's stunning. I can't recommend it highly enough. And this is what theatre should be doing. And it's selling out.
0: At last, a good review from you. So it's Pride at the National Theatre, but it's jolly difficult to get a ticket. Thank you very much indeed,
1: Rafa
0: and Stephen Kyriazis. Coming up, has President Donald Trump transformed the American political party system? Two authors argue in the Trump realignment that he's redefined the idea of an establishment. This is Sunday with Michael Portillo, only on GB News.
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7: Hello there. Much of Europe still remains very dry with intense sunshine. This heat is enough at times to produce some thunderstorms, but still very dry across the Canary Islands, much of Spain, Portugal, France. No real sign of any significant rain here. We could see some intense downpours and some thunderstorms across northern parts of Italy, the Western Balkans, but otherwise it still remains very dry. And this still is the picture as we head into next week, along with the high temperatures.
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0: Welcome back to Sunday with Michael Portillo. A new book suggests that Donald Trump has transformed the American party political system and has required other parties to respond. Joining me now are the authors of The Trump Realignment, Kirby Goidell and Spencer Goidell, who join me from Alabama. Welcome to you both. Kirby, how was it that President Trump took over the Republican Party?
1: Yeah, it's a remarkable story that we thought wasn't being told enough. And the idea is simply that he saw an opportunity, especially on issues of globalization and trade and immigration. He came in as an outsider and he was able to take over the party establishment starting in 2016 as an outsider. And then by 2024, he is the establishment. He has become the party and he's operating largely as a party boss.
0: Spencer, what was the coalition that was the Republican Party, and what is the coalition today? What's the difference?
1: Yeah, well, you know, historically, the Republican Party is a party of free trade, of people who want low taxation. And what starts to change in the 90s is a lot of rural Americans start entering the Republican Party. And you have these rural Americans who maybe don't share those same positions on free trade, many of them affected by NAFTA, by free trade agreements. And so the Republican elite don't represent that realignment, though. And so the masses, the public, is out of touch with the Republican elite. And Donald Trump really capitalizes on that.
0: Kirby, it seems now that most university-educated Americans are anti-Trump. Is that a sustainable position for the Republicans?
1: Well, or is it a sustainable position for the Democrats as well, right? It's not a majority coalition. And so the question is, who can build a majority coalition out of how the parties have shifted? The Republican Party has increasingly become working class. The Democratic Party has increasingly become college educated. And so both coalitions are missing something important under this particular political alignment, and they need to be able to reach across
2: across to the other side. And it's not clear which party is going to be more successful in doing so. But Trump has clearly laid out claim, and the Republican Party has clearly laid out claim to these, as Spencer was saying, rural, less educated, working class voters who are concerned about forces of trade and immigration and globalization.
0: Spencer, what is the change that has been forced upon the Democrats by Trump? Or at least, what is the change into which the Democrats have fallen as a result of Donald Trump?
2: Yeah, well, so Trump often sets the narrative, or always sets the narrative in American politics. And so Trump is pretty effective at staking out some of these social issues, some of these social issues that are, you know, 80-20 or 70-30 issues, and getting Democrats to take the opposing side. And this is actually very related to that college education piece. So the Democrats are composed of a lot of highly educated voters. A lot of these voters care deeply about issues of equality or justice. And Donald Trump can pick these little social cultural fights that Democrats then die on that hill. And a majority of Americans side with Trump on a lot of those issues.
0: Kirby, what is it you say in the book, which I found very interesting, about the relationship of Donald Trump to the long history of democracy in the United States, going back to the founding fathers?
2: Oh, well, I mean, I think one of the challenges is a lot of people look at him and say he's a threat to democracy. We think he's less a threat to democracy and more of a threat of democracy. The democracy, his real threat is to sort of liberalism and to the protection of individual rights and individual freedoms. And especially in 2016, a lot of people would say, oh, he was an anomaly. It was just this weird thing that happened where he happened to win the Electoral College. But when he comes back and wins in 2024, he's got an incredibly broad coalition. He's won on democratic means, and his challenges to the idea that individual rights matter and that individual freedoms matter, and that we should protect the rights of minorities.
0: Yeah, and the founding fathers had kind of foreseen this. I mean, you kind of imply that they were worried about a Trump.
2: He is exactly what the founding fathers were worried about. He is exactly the Madisonian fear in terms of designing the Constitution. And we're seeing the challenge to the separation of powers from him. We see it routinely in terms of his administration. He's trying to accumulate power in the executive branch. I don't think Madison would find that a good idea.
0: Kirby Goodale and Spencer Gwerdell, I have to thank you both. The Trump Realignment is your book, and a jolly good read it is too. I have to end the program there, thanking you, but also thanking all my viewers and all those who've taken the time to come and speak to me today. The next program on GB News is called The Weekend, and it's with Dawn Neeson. And Dawn, can you tell me what's coming up on the show, please?
21: Yes, I can, Michael. Thank you so much. Hopefully it'll be as good as yours. We are going to go live to Germany to hear the latest update on that horrific attack overnight on the Pride parade in Berlin. We're also picnicking at Piddington to see how that migrant camp's coming on. And we're going to tell you why the heatwave is good for you, especially your love life, after the weather.
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23: Hello there, good afternoon. Welcome to your GB News weather update from the Met Office. Looking ahead, many showers should ease away tonight. A slightly warmer day tomorrow. That's before the heat starts to build again this week. It looks likely that we could see the fourth heat wave of the summer. Temperatures a little bit down today, all thanks to this cold front now sinking its way into mainland Europe. And in a northwesterly flow, lots of showers sinking their way southwards. But through the overnight period, many of these easing away. We'll see a mix of cloud, also some clearer skies overnight. The clearest skies likely across Scotland. This is where temperatures are soon going to be dipping away, likely into the mid-single figures across some rural spots. And for most towns and cities, temperatures are touched down compared to what we saw last night. So a slightly fresher start as we head into Monday morning. Now across Scotland, a much drier start to the day tomorrow. Some brighter spells, particularly across eastern Scotland. Some sunshine moving through here. Still some cloud and showers pushing into the west. Slightly cloudier start across Northern Ireland, just a few showers around coasts, some of those showers feeding into northwest England. The further east you are, the best of the brightness you're going to see to start on Monday. Further west, a bit more cloud and still a risk of those showers. But actually on Monday, many of us are going to see a drier day, more settled, a few decent sunny spells in places, a few showers feeding in from the west at times, but these should be mostly light. And by the afternoon, many areas will be dry, particularly across central and southern England and Wales. A return of some sunshine here. Temperatures starting to creep back up again into tomorrow. Highs reaching around 26 degrees Celsius in the southeast, more towards average elsewhere. Northern Ireland, eastern parts of Scotland seeing a slightly warmer day ahead. In through the evening, it's a fairly similar picture, a mix of clouds and clearer skies. A few showers starting to push into the northwest. We'll see plenty more sunshine to come in the south, still remaining very dry here, and temperatures will start to increase day by day. Elsewhere towards the northwest, still some rain at times.
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3: I've been in Westminster for a long time, but I know that though power may be here, its effect on people's lives is across the whole of the country. We may be where rules are made, but it's where they're implemented that matters. 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
2: 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Entrance must be 18 or over. Lines close at 4 p.m. on the 21st of August. 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
8: Good afternoon. It's 1 o'clock on Sunday, the 26th of July. Already, what's happening, I know. And this is the weekend on GB News. And have we got a packed show for you. We're starting with the horrific news from Germany overnight. One woman is dead and 16 others injured after a car ploughed into crowds at Berlin Pride, with several people also reportedly being stabbed. Now, a major manhunt is underway for a suspect police say has links to Islamist circles. Their words, not mine. We're bringing all the latest on that. You can see that picture on the screen there of the wanted man. Meanwhile, the Conservatives claim Andy Burnham has made £96 billion worth of spending pledges without explaining how he'll actually pay for them. So are huge tax rises now inevitable? And picnic at Piddington. Yes, Piddington villagers gather for an independence picnic today, protesting plans to house 1,250 male asylum seekers beside their 300-strong community. We're there live.
9: Yes, real anger here in the Bistra area. Four villages coming together to protest about a former MOD distribution centre that is going to become a migrant centre. We'll have more throughout the programme.
8: Yeah, and talking of migrants, a shocking story for you. A suspected killers may have fled to Britain by small boat just hours after a man was stabbed to death on a French beach, with hundreds of migrants later brought into Dover from the same location. Could those murder suspects now be among them and running around a street near you very soon? We'll have all the latest on that shocking story for you. And right, I'm going to do this one good. Britain is bracing itself for its fourth heatwave of the summer, with temperatures set to soar to 30 degrees next week. And forecasters warn it may not be the last. But I'm not doing the doom and gloom today. I'm going to bring you all the good news about lovely summer weather. Because I can, basically. And we should. I'm Dawn Newsome, and this is Weekend.

0: good afternoon and thank you so much for your company. It is a Sunday lunchtime, just in case you were confused. It's very easy at this time of year, isn't it? Especially if you started the school holidays and you're trying to entertain kids or indeed grandchildren. Good luck with that one. Because this show is all about you. So if you can, take a couple of hours out for yourself and sit in the garden if you're lucky enough to have some nice weather still with the radio on, or sit indoors with your feet up with a nice cup of tea and keep me company, because this show is indeed all about you and your views. As with yesterday, we're covering some very horrible stories, but we are here to talk to you, so please do get in touch. We're also going to have some fun, because I'm going to reveal exactly why the heatwave is good for your love life. Sunday afternoon, you never know, do you? Any case, gbnews.com/yoursay or scan that QR code and join the conversation. Now, I mean, she's been slacking again today. Honestly, I don't know why we employ this girl. But all of that coming up after, the slacker that is Bethany Elsie.
1: Dawn, thank you. Good afternoon. Your top stories from the GB newsroom at 1:03. Police in Berlin are continuing to hunt for a 21-year-old man who drove his car into a crowd of people at a Pride event. Hundreds of thousands of people were gathered in the Brandenburg Gate Park to celebrate. One woman was killed in the attack and more than a dozen others injured. The suspect, who officials have identified as Abdul B, was known to police and has Islamist links. The German Chancellor Friedrich Merz has condemned the incident as a heinous act, which will be investigated and pursued with what he said is the utmost urgency. Around 300,000 people across France and Spain have been forced to leave their homes as wildfires continue to burn. Crews are struggling to contain the fires in southwest France as strong winds push the flames towards the city of Bordeaux. More than 1,000 military personnel have been deployed to help with the response. And in Spain, where a state of emergency has been declared, the Prime Minister said they're facing complex hours ahead as crews continue to tackle fires outside Madrid. Meanwhile, authorities in Valencia have confirmed the death of a 70-year-old man. According to local media reports, he was found unresponsive in his car. And residents in the Scottish Highland village of Nethy Bridge have been allowed to return home now as a large wildfire is no longer considered an immediate threat. A major incident was declared in the Cairngorms National Park after the blaze raged for the past 10 days. Police Scotland says it's now under control. The new Defence Secretary Wes Streeting is looking to rebuild the UK's relationship with the US by working to reopen the Strait of Hormuz and promising to invest in Britain's military. The former Health Secretary said one of the reasons the Prime Minister asked him to take on this new role is because he's a so-called moderniser and has vowed to spend money wisely.
2: We've got to be more disciplined about how we're spending public money, especially when it's in short supply. And just because we're getting more resource in the Ministry of Defence doesn't mean we can be complacent about spending the money that's already going in wisely. Part of my job now is to reset that relationship between the Ministry of Defence and Treasury. I've got a good friend in John Healy who understands all of those issues extremely well. And it's my job to make sure that within the Ministry of Defence that we're seizing the opportunity that the Defence Investment Plan gives us to equip our services better, to look after our forces' families and to look after our veterans too.
1: And the Bank of England is expected to keep interest rates on hold next week, despite growing tensions in the Middle East. Inflation is falling to 2.6%, but the conflict has sent oil prices above $100 a barrel, raising concerns that petrol, energy and transport costs could rise again. That could push inflation back up, making it harder for the bank to cut interest rates. The Governor, Andrew Bailey, is expected to explain how the renewed conflict is affecting the UK's economic outlook on Thursday. Those are your latest headlines for now. Let's get back to Dawn.
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0: Thank you very much, Bethany. Bethany did a sterling job hosting breakfast this morning, so she's absolutely putting in some shifts this weekend. So fair play. And she still looks fresh as a daisy. Very annoying, to be honest with you. Okay, now just to say hello to Tilly, to Claire, to Joe, to Rachel. Lots of you getting in touch. And Rachel, I thought exactly the same thing this morning. Rachel's just said, it's not long till Christmas now, Dawn. And you know what? I thought that's when it's the 26th of July. In 6 months' time, it'll be Boxing Day already. I don't know where the year's going to you. Okay, now we have got an amazing show, absolutely packed, coming up for you, so let's get on with it. We are going to start with the horrific news overnight that a major manhunt is now underway in Germany after a car crashed into a crowd at Berlin's Pride Parade, killing one woman and injuring, critically in some cases, 16 others. Local police have released a picture of the suspect, who there's now, you can see him on your screens now, who they have named as 21-year-old Abdul B. He's been identified as part of the Islamist spectrum. I'm not quite sure what they mean by that, but he is known to police and does have and hold Islamist views by the sound of it. So let's talk to German journalist Joachim Winter now to find out any more on this breaking story. Joachim, thank you so much for joining us today. Is there any more information we have on this horrific story?
4: No, not really. Not really. The second name is Balaout. Yeah, that's out now. So they're not forced to put the B dot in there so people might know him from somewhere or know about his whereabouts. But actually, the things that you said is the last news. One killed, 16 injured, and police is frantically looking for the man, although they were actually having him already about a few days ago, because he was well known by the police and he was actually just released from prison. Nobody actually knows why he was released from prison, because it was sort of the normal proceedings in Berlin, where people are known Islamists, have uttered plans, have spoken about their plans to perform a terrorist act, and then the justice system just sort of plays around with them, and all of a sudden they're free. And then you have the CSD demonstration, which is a big problem for Islamists, a big problem for them. And so this is the actual date where you could perform your terrorist act. So you rent a car, which he's done, and then you plow into the people.
0: And there are some reports now, as yet unconfirmed here in the UK, as to there may be another suspect, because there were people were obviously driven into by the white vehicle that we know about. There were also stabbings taking place. So do we think there are two people on the run, or is it just the one that we know about?
4: Most likely. I mean, they're speaking about an Iranian person. The funny thing about it is, though, that Mr. Balaout has spent some time in Lebanon, obviously being perhaps instructed how to do such a thing. And he has been transported back to Germany because he is a German. Right. So he's been born in Germany. He has Islamist leanings, strong Islamist leanings, and he's being transported back from Lebanon to Germany because he's German. You know, this is a part of a very big discussion at the moment here, because our government is very, very busy producing Germans by how do you say? I don't know the English word. So you take them into the system as quickly as you can. And the funny thing is, you have a lot of Islamist Germans now. But they are talking about an Iranian person. It's very likely that that sort of terror attack cannot be done by one person alone. I have not heard about any stabbings, though.
0: Right. Okay. As I said, there's a lot of confusion about the reports that are coming in. I mean, sort of like according to German media, this the latest report, breaking news, is that he had previously actually tried to join Islamic State group as well. So not just that he had gone there, but actually tried to actively join this state group and then was welcomed back into Germany.
4: Yes, he was planning a terror attack. He talked about planning a terror attack. He was observed by the police because of the planning of a terror attack. And that is what happened. So he was a well-known, dangerous man. The police had him observed. But the German, especially the Berlin justice system, I suppose you have similar circumstances in Britain. they play around. They think, okay, he's a young man. He has a good prognosis. So we don't know if he's actually that dangerous. We cannot keep him in. So they let him go. Yeah, that's a big problem, because here we have the discussion why they actually let him go, because he was in the middle of a process of being in jail. And so this is the big discussion. Why was he at large at all when the CSD happened?
0: I mean, obviously, Joachim, thoughts with the people that are injured. We know that some are still critical. Obviously, a lady lost her life in this attack. So the shock and the horror that Germans and people across Europe are feeling at this attack. But there also must be some anger involved here. The fact that just a few weeks ago he was posting pictures online of himself with a gun, and he's still left to roam, and that poor lady now has lost her life.
4: Yeah, it's very hard to talk about these things without getting sarcastic. Yeah, so there's shock and horror with people, let me say, with a sort of normal psychic outlook. And the other side of society tries to play it down very hard. So there is a big effort here now to play down terror attacks as not being, or as being single cases, so that the right-wing people don't get any fodder to criticize the government. So the shock in Germany is not as bad anymore, because we had three other dead people this week here. Yeah. So there was a young man stabbed in front of a supermarket without warning, a 21-year-old, very handsome German guy who was just stabbed. And then there was a girl in the same town of Trier who was killed in her flat because she had exposed herself on TikTok. So we have, basically at the moment, we have a killing every second day. So a friend of mine, a colleague, said, we're getting used to it. So we're getting used to it. There are killings. People get murdered, mostly by immigrants. And then there's the reaction. The regular reaction actually is that they put on a demonstration against the right. Yeah. So this is the funny, very unbelievable reaction to that. So if you have a migration criminal act, the immediate reaction here in Germany is, by the left side, that they demonstrate against the dangers from the right, because the right, of course, is not really really very happy about what's happening.
0: That's absolutely appalling. I find it so shocking that so many people are losing their lives, and there'd be, you know, if you're concerned about that, as we hear over here, If you're concerned about it, it's implied that you're concerned because you're racist, rather than the fact that you're worried about maybe being attacked. I think that's absolutely depressing.
4: We're sitting in the same boat here. I'm observing the British scenery a little bit, because I'm so Anglophile, as you might be able to tell. Mm. But we're in a similar situation. It is the left believes in one sweet world. Yeah? Everybody is supposed to be able to come. Everybody can do whatever they want. CSD is actually a big iconic thing here in Germany for the people who want that everybody can do whatever they want. Yeah? So if you want to walk around as a dog, fine. Yeah? That's their frame of mind. So, so the sort of the very laissez-faire people. But these people also believe that the whole world is supposed to be given these privileges, and also thinking that everybody in the world is similar and they are all basically human, and they can all come here and shouldn't be molested by conservatives who have slight, doubts about all that. Yeah, so they have the conservative parts of the society, as in Britain, I reckon, who say, wait a second, this can't go on forever. And when they see dogs in the CSD demonstration, they think that might be an aberration. But these people jeopardize the idea that the world should be for people who can do whatever they want, anything, even Islamism.
0: Yeah. Joachim, thank you so much for that. It's utterly depressing and incredibly scary times for many countries across Europe. That's a German journalist, Joachim Winter, there. And on screen, by the way, you can see the German Interior Minister. It's just gone off your screen. You could see the German Interior Minister giving an update on the situation on the attack in Berlin. We would go to it live, but it is our in obviously it's in German because it's coming from Germany. It is in German, but as soon as we have the details, we will bring it to you with the update on that horrific story. I just find the whole thing deeply concerning, and what Joachim had to say is, as he said, it's a mirror reflection of potentially what could have come here, isn't it? Okay, let's move on, shall we? Now, villagers in Oxfordshire are holding a picnic to protest plans to house more than 1,000 male asylum seekers at a nearby Ministry of Defence site. It comes weeks after residents in Piddington, which is a tiny English village, there's just over 300 residents here, backed a referendum on declaring the village an independent state in opposition to the proposal. We have naturally sent the brilliant Doogie Beattie down there to find out what's going on. Doogie.
5: Dawn, yes, we are here in the Bicester area. This is actually the front gates of this ex-MOD distribution centre. Just at the back of it, in the next hour, we will be going round to that picnic. But this is a fight for the Bicester area and all four villages that surround it. This facility was built in the 1940s to bring in American troops, American munitions, etc. And it has about 40 miles of railway lines, because what it did was it then distributed that all out right across the whole of the UK in order to fight a war in Europe. It hasn't been used in about 20 years, but Paula Ure is one of the local residents here. Paula, is this part or has it ever been a barracks?
6: No, it hasn't. It's not a barracks. It was for storage.
5: And we are being told that this is where over 1,000 immigrants are going to come, and people are basically saying that these are NIMBYs, not in my backyard, etc. But you can challenge that, can't you? Because there's another facility right here.
6: Yeah, there's the prison just across the way there. So, yes.
5: Well, if you're prepared for a prison, what's the difference?
6: They're locked in. They can't get out.
5: So that is really your worry here. What about the infrastructure that is around this area?
6: There isn't any. There's none. It's not suitable for them.
5: And how will this affect your everyday life? Do you have children? Is there shops that you go in and out of? What is your main fears here?
6: So I've got four children, three who are young, that I don't drive, so I walk about everywhere. So when they're being bussed into Bicester, they'll be free to roam wherever and do what they want. And I've seen, obviously, online, everywhere else, how they behave. So it scares the life out of me, that to the point where I probably won't walk about with my children anymore.
5: Now, in 2002, there was plan of permission denied here for homes to be built on this former site. Why were they not allowed to be built, and now you're seeing over 1,000 refugees coming in here?
6: It's due to the conditions of the hangars. It's all asbestos in there, and the wildlife on there, and all of that. So that's why it was rejected back then, and obviously the infrastructure as well wasn't there.
5: So we are seeing a pushback from local residents here. We've spoke to a few this morning, and you know, who are you going to? Have you talked to your local MPs? Have you talked to your local councillors?
6: We have done. Again, they're the same sort of boat as us. Nobody really knows when it's going to happen, what's going to happen. It's just they've said it's going to happen here, and that's that. We can't really do anything about it, so we're just fighting and getting our voices heard that we don't want it.
5: And how do you plan to stop it?
6: We're protesting to obviously show the support we've got around the area that we don't want it. We have sort of put online petitions. We've got a petition that we're going to take to 10 Downing Street. We're going to try and get legal help with sort of trying to fight it that way, but we won't know until we know when it's going to actually happen, because we don't know. We've not been told.
5: Okay, Paula, best of luck with your particular petitions and everything else. So, Dawn, there you have it. I mean, there is fear in amongst this community. There's a worry that this community will not have the infrastructure to deal with this. I mean, I just took a walk around part of the site. There's old railway lines and stuff going in there, obviously to take tanks and fuel, etc., in and out. There doesn't appear to be any sewage in this area. There is, as she said, huge sheds just in behind me. You can see them over my shoulder there, and they are asbestos roofs and so forth on them. So really you can see the worry of the people in this area. There's tiny roads around here, but they are not afraid of playing their part in the community. They already have a prison here, and just within the next few minutes we're going to go down to join another part of the community who are having a picnic and have asked for independence from the United Kingdom.
0: Can't I blame them. Doogie Beattie, thank you so much. That's Doogie live in Piddington, where I'll be going to the Piddington picnic. Try saying that after a few. And we will be joining Doogie later throughout the day. Thank you so much for now, Doogie. Okay, now the breaking news just in. German Interior Minister Alexander De Brint has just confirmed at least 29 people have been injured after a car crashed into a crowd of Berlin people at Berlin's Pride Parade. The suspect, Abdul B, is a German citizen, and the authorities said they cannot rule out the possibility of more attacks, which is really worrying. I'm just going to read that out for you one more time. German press conference, which you can see on your screen now, that's the Interior Minister, Alexander De Brint, has just confirmed at least 29 people have been injured after that crowd were crashed into at Berlin's Pride Parade. The suspect, Abdul B, is a German citizen, and the authorities say they cannot rule out the possibility of more attacks. Obviously, thoughts with all the victims involved in that, and we do know that a lady lost her life as well. Absolutely shocking story. There is now a manhunt on the way, and we will be covering that story extensively throughout the day on GB News. Terrifying situation. Okay, I'm Dawn Newsom. This is GB News, and there's lots more coming up on today's show. British politics. The Conservatives claim Andy Burnham has made £96 billion of spending pledges without explaining how it'll actually pay for them. Our huge tax rises now inevitable, despite the manifesto saying we wouldn't be having any. All of that and much more to come. This is GB News, Britain's News Channel. I'll see you very soon.
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12: Luke Littler will attempt to become the first back-to-back world match play champion since Michael van Gerwen when he meets Gerwin Price in tonight's final at Blackpool's Winter Gardens. The world number one has been in devastating form, averaging above 109 across all four matches en route to the final. Price, meanwhile, arrives having lost his previous nine encounters against the teenager. Price said, "I really believe that if I hit my A game, it doesn't matter who I play, I'm winning, simple as that." Littler responded by insisting opponents need to produce something really special to beat me. That's the latest sport. For more, go to gbnews.com.
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0: Welcome back to the weekend with me, Dawn Neeson. I could tell you exactly what's going on in the studio, but then I'd probably get sacked. Okay, now I hope you're having a wonderful Sunday lunchtime out there. Thank you so much for your company. Now, we have to talk about politics over here, don't we? Because it is our new Prime Minister's first week, you might have noticed it. And what a week it's been. Britain welcomed its seventh Prime Minister in a decade. Yes, it is seven, isn't it? With Andy Burnham entering number 10, North and South, take your pick. However, Burnham's £96 billion in unfunded policy pledges have left working families slightly scratching their heads about whether they're going to face fresh tax rises. Meanwhile, allies of Sir Keir Starmer, who were snubbed from Burnham's cabinet reshuffle, are reportedly planning revenge. They're planning to ensure the new Prime Minister remains committed to Labour's 2024 tax manifesto, which they stuck so rigidly to themselves, obviously. Elsewhere in politics planet, Wes Streeting is settling his new role as Defence Secretary as he reportedly looks to repair relations with President Donald Trump, who not so long ago he was insulting using some very, very strong language. So it's evidently helping him to reopen the Strait of Hormuz now that the world's safe, isn't it? Okay, joining me now to digest all of this is political commentator Matthew Stadland. Now, don't start already. Don't start already, you lot.
16: What's been going on in the studio, I should just say, it's got nothing to do with
0: it. No, it wasn't Matthew's fault, although I might actually blame him. And nor is what's going on in politics your fault, although no. You're probably going to get the blame for that. Where would you like to start?
16: Well, actually, I did vote for this Labour government, and yet it's not quite the Labour government that
0: no,
16: I voted for.
0: It's not the Labour government anyone voted for. In fact, a few thousand people in Makerfield voted for the Prime Minister, and they only voted for him to be their MP.
16: We do have a parliamentary democracy, though, and Labour MPs have said yes, please, to Andy Burnham. There isn't much scrutiny this summer, and that has actually enabled or helped Andy Burnham get off on the front foot. This idea of getting on the front foot, you talk about cricket, facing the hostile bowling or whatever deliveries come your way. There hasn't been much hostile bowling because he's, of course, not been in Prime Minister's questions, has he? Because of recess.
0: No, they're on holiday. They're long summer holidays.
16: But he's been clever because he has been releasing these giveaways at 6 a.m. day after day.
0: Yeah.
16: And that means, rather than doing it behind a lectern, as Keir Starmer might have done, what does that mean? It means that journalists don't get to ask him questions about something completely else that he doesn't particularly want to talk about. And so the stories he does want to gain traction, gain a bit of traction.
0: To be fair, Matthew, the one thing you can say is he's got a very good comms team, which is where Keir Starmer went horribly wrong, because the comms team, I don't know what they were doing, but they weren't communicating. But Andy Burnham does seem to have, I mean, obviously he's got a good TikTok account as well, because he's just employed a load of people on £60,000 a year to do that for him, which is lovely. I'd like that job, by the way. But where do you want to start? I mean,
16: well, no, I think this comms thing is interesting and important, if I may, because
0: go on then, interrupt.
16: So he's,
0: well, like you normally do.
16: No, he sat down, didn't he, with his new Chancellor in a pub, and it could have been really cringeworthy. And I think some of his little videos, where we are apparently extras in the life of Andy Burnham, are somewhat cringeworthy. But
0: yeah,
16: this one,
0: thank you,
16: looked pretty authentic. He does have a very, very different feel to him than Keir Starmer did. It really feels as though he can connect with many more people than Starmer does. And if he proves good to his word that he's going to stay connected with people as he continues as Prime Minister, that has got to be a good thing, because one of the things that risks happening when you are in power, not that I've ever been in power, and Nor am I likely to be so. Is that you can become more and more remote from the people that you are supposed to be serving. So if he's good to that, then it will help him stay in touch with issues that really matter to people. But let's take an issue that matters to a lot of people.
0: Shall we take the Mail on Sunday splash? Now, obviously, they're not going to be Team Burnham. They don't like him very much. $96 billion tax rate to pay for Burnham's big spree. Now, they've gone through all the details, they've crunched some numbers, and they reckon that he's made so many billions worth of promises that are basically unfunded. So they're asking the question, where is the money come from? Are they being fair to Andrew Burnham?
16: Well, the Tories are now auditing, aren't they? As they should be, as the party of opposition. Mm-hmm. You'd hope the government is doing their own auditing as well. But as I say, because there's recess, it falls to the newspapers to apply a little scrutiny. Mm. And it's all very well getting off on the right foot and showing people that you do actually get it about the cost of living. And I think he really does get it. And that is one advantage, by the way, of him having run in that by-election and met people, a lot of whom might have voted Reform because it went Reform, didn't it, in the local elections.
0: White working class area.
16: He's meeting people and trying to understand, actually getting a sense of what matters to them. And I think that has come through in his first week. But of course, there are questions of where the money's coming from. Now, Darren Jones, who was until this week a very senior cabinet minister and a big ally of Starmer, he came out within 24 hours hang on, where is this going to be paid? How is it going to be paid for? You're going to have to address that in your budget, did you not?
0: Yeah, that was the policy that wasn't actually funded.
16: That was about the abolition of the ID card stuff, right? Mm. That was astonishingly quick off the blocks. And actually, abolition of the ID card stuff, right? That was astonishingly quick off the blocks. And actually,

0: created, they're angry, they've lost their jobs. That is not constructive. As I say, there is an official opposition and many other figures who are opposed to this government. Let them get on with it. I just wanted to come to one example, because it's an example we talk about a lot on this channel, and that is the boats. That is a thorny thing to sort out.
1: Wow.
0: And I don't believe that reform has the answer, but Starmer clearly didn't have the answer, and nor did Sunak before him.
1: Mm.
0: Prime ministers have come and gone without solving a problem that they told us they would solve. Burnham's approach to this is not to mention it at all.
1: Not to mention it at all.
0: And I understand that he is carving out a space for himself where he is Mr. Positive and Farage is Mr. Negative. He's already gone back to the boats this week because that's almost all they've got, I would suggest. But Burnham is going to have to come up with answers to difficult questions. That is part of being Prime Minister. It wasn't so much part of being Mayor of Manchester.
1: No, indeed. We've run out of time. We didn't even get to Wes Streeting and his new bromance with Trump. Which is going well, considering a couple of years ago he was calling all sorts of names, wasn't he? For now, Matthew Staddon, thank you so much. And let me know what your thoughts on all of that. Not on Matthew, I know what you think. On all the political stories at gbnews.com/yoursay. Okay, I'm Dawn Neeson. This is GB News, and there's lots more coming up on today's show. But first, it is time for the latest news headlines with Bethany.
2: Afternoon, the headlines from the GB newsroom. A manhunt is continuing for the driver of a van who ploughed into a crowd of people at an LGBT pride event in Berlin. One woman has been killed and at least 16 others injured. Around 300,000 people across France and Spain have been forced to leave their homes as wildfires continue to burn. Meanwhile, residents in the Scottish Highland village of Netherbridge have been allowed to return home as the wildfire there, which has been burning for 11 days now, is no longer considered an immediate threat. And Anthony Joshua came within moments of defeat after being knocked down twice in the first round before producing a comeback to stop Christian Prenger in the second round in Saudi Arabia last night. Those are your headlines for now. I'll be back in half an hour.
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1: Okay, thank you, Bethany. And coming up, we have some major updates from Berlin for you after that car ploughed into a pride parade. Please don't go anywhere. There is a live manhunt, and we are going to bring you all the breaking details on GB News. Much more coming up after this short break.
4: Hello there, good morning. Welcome to your GB News weather update from the Met Office. We've got some welcome rain in the forecast today, though it's still staying mostly dry across many southern areas. Briefly cooler compared to the last few days. That's all thanks to this warm front which is sinking its way southwards. Still a fair few isobars on the charts. It's going to be a little bit breezy at times and much more cloud around compared to recent days. And some showers. These could turn slightly heavy across the hills of Scotland. Towards the south and southeast, though, apart from a few showers this morning, it's still staying mostly dry here. Fairly decent sunny spells by the afternoon, and temperatures are touch down compared to yesterday, but still reaching around 23 to 25 degrees Celsius here, more towards average across northern areas of the UK. So to finish off the day, across northern parts of Scotland, actually, most of the showers clearing away, so some late evening sunshine here, but further south, still fairly cloudy with some showers, fairly similar across Northern Ireland, northern parts of England, quite a lot of cloud around, perhaps a few breaks, allowing some brighter spells to move through. Still a fair few showers across central parts of England and Wales, a very dry end to the day still across areas of the south, and it's a fairly similar setup through the overnight period, any remaining showers sinking their way southwards, but it looks as though most of the showers will ease away, so many areas will see a dry night, a mix of cloud and also some clearer skies. The clearest skies across Scotland, this is where we'll see the coolest of the temperatures. Lows could reach around the mid-single figures in rural spots, and for all temperatures a touchdown compared to what we saw last night, so a slightly fresher start to the day on Monday. And many areas will see a drier day, particularly across eastern areas, some sunny spells before a few showers just getting their way eastwards. Mostly light showers, however. And across much of England and Wales, especially across the south, a return of the sunshine. Temperatures starting to increase once again, a little bit more for some. And that's it from me. Bye-bye.
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3: Hello, welcome back to The Weekend with me, Dawn Easton. Thank you so much for your company this Sunday lunchtime. I hope you are having a peaceful and happy Sunday, because the news is not great, it has to be said. So let's recap on the breaking news in the last 5 minutes. German Interior Minister Alexander De Bruyn has confirmed at least 29 people have been injured after a car ploughed into a crowd at Berlin's Pride Parade. He confirmed the suspect, Abdul B, is a German citizen with a Lebanese background. He also said the suspect attacked crowds with a blade after the car ramming incident. The Interior Minister worryingly added that they cannot rule out the possibility of more attacks. There is now a live manhunt for this person. He's 21 years old. We do know that at one point he travelled to try and join the Islamic State. He has just come out of a youth detention centre because of his Islamist views and the threats that he was making to German society. He was released, and now one woman has lost her life, and we know several others are critical. Many people are injured, and the German nation is understandably in a state of shock and horror, I would add, because this is just something that seems to keep happening, especially in Germany. We all remember that car ploughing into the Christmas market. I mean, unbelievably, that was 10 years ago now, and we're still talking about similar stories. Okay, now let's talk to National Security Spokesman for Restore Britain, Henry Bolton. Henry, good to see you. Thank you so much for coming in. Obviously, it's not a story we want to be talking about today, but there is now a manhunt for Islamist suspect after that Birmingham Pride ramming. Abdul B is his name, and we know a young woman has already lost her life. Several are critically injured. The manhunt is underway. We have no idea, and as you've just heard, this person is a threat to the public, not just in Germany, but wherever he manages to travel after that.
4: Indeed, and bearing in mind that, you know, he's got free movement across the European Union, and who knows, he could end up arriving in Dover. I mean, the Germans have got a long problem associated with sort of second and third generation Islamization and radicalism. This is just another example. People talk about the European Convention on Human Rights as being an obstacle to removing people, but it's interesting, Denmark, I advocate leaving the European Union, European Convention on Human Rights, because it removes a great many obstacles to doing the things we need to do to secure the British people.
3: But it's not a cure-all. I mean, it's not the cure-all.
4: It removes a number of obstacles to doing what we do need to do. But in this particular, if we look at Denmark, Denmark has deported a number of people who have come from the same part of the world, Sudan, Somalia, and so on, who were born in Denmark, have Danish citizenship, but also citizenship of the countries that they're sort of, they've got a parent or parentage associated with. Even though they were born in Denmark, they have not accepted Danish rule of law. They have not integrated with the Danish way of life. They're not contributing to the Danish economy. They're drawing on it. And so they've been removed. They've been sent back. Now, that's because Danish law allows for it by defining that really being Danish or the integration and so on is defined under law. Here it's not. Germany it's not. Once you've got a passport, you're there. or you're here. And so there are a number of loopholes that are exploited by these people to prevent themselves being removed. In this particular case, as you quite rightly say, this individual was on the radar. He was known to be, I mean, he would be, in the UK, he would be very high up on the prevent programme.
3: Well, he was, just reading the breaking news here, he had been ordered to take part in a de-radicalisation programme.
4: Which is their equivalent.
3: So, yes.
4: What we should be doing, we, the Germans, everybody in Europe should be doing, is such people, we should be removing them, or we should be detaining them until, well, for good and always, if we can't get rid of them, because they are clearly a danger to the public. Now, we don't know where this individual is going. We don't know whether he's been working alone or not, whether there are other people involved. There may or may not be, but presumably along the way, he's been radicalized. He may be self-radicalized, but somehow there's a network of influence there. The Germans will be trying to track that down, trying to track down whether or not there's a sort of broader network. But of course, every day that goes past, and more people get radicalized and more people enter our countries illegally, then that threat only grows.
3: And Henry, obviously our thoughts are with all the people that are affected by this awful attack and the victims, many of whom, you know, we believe some are still critical. How concerned should we be that, as you say, free movement of border crossings in Europe, that this person, we have undocumented young men coming across the channel every single day at the moment.
4: Yeah.
3: How concerned should we be that he could be on one of those boats?
4: Well, it's not just about him, Dawn. I mean, it's, you know, there is, of course, there's a manhunt underway, which you'd expect. But in 2004, a team that I was leading detected the movement of four individuals who'd been infiltrated into a people smuggling network by a fundamentalist organisation with links to terror in order to recruit people in the European region. I won't say more detail than that. In the European region, to commit terrorist acts. Now, that's been going on now, that's 22 years ago. This is, and of course, illegal immigration, people smuggling and so on has only grown. Of course, there are, and we know for a fact that people who've come across illegally into the Port of Dover have gone on to commit terrorist attacks, rapes, sexual assaults, murders. We know that, and they may be the minority, but unless we know what these people are like and what their background is, we should be detaining them securely until such time as we can remove them.
3: Yes,
4: no question of that. No question of that.
3: Henry, thank you so much. We have run out of time. It is a deeply worrying subject. That is our National Security Spokesman for Restore Britain, Henry Bolton, there for you. And just to recap, there is now a manhunt underway for the Berlin attacker, 21-year-old suspect Abdul B. And police are also now, another part of the breaking news for you, warning of copycat attacks and fear that this person is still very dangerous and may carry out other attacks himself. He is 21 years old, 6'3", black hair, and last seen wearing a black hoodie and white trousers. The public have been warned not to approach him as he is maybe armed and dangerous. Shocking news from Germany. Okay, we will bring you any news we have on that manhunt throughout the afternoon, so please do stay with us. But we are going to have a quick change of pace now, because coming up we're going to talk about sport. Anthony Joshua survives an almighty scare after being knocked down twice by outsider Christian Prengler before claiming a dramatic second round victory. Has AJ done enough to secure that £100 million? Well, showdown with Tyson Fury. But at coming up to our 10 to 2, if you are in search of some holiday sun, let's have a quick look at the forecast for those top European destinations for you.
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8: Hello there. Much of Europe still remains very dry with intense sunshine. This heat is enough at times to produce some thunderstorms, but still very dry across the Canary Islands, much of Spain, Portugal, France. No real sign of any significant rain here. We could see some intense downpours and some thunderstorms across northern parts of Italy, the Western Balkans, but otherwise it still remains very dry. And this still is the picture as we head into next week, along with the high temperatures.
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3: Hello, welcome back to The Weekend with me, Dawn Neeson. Thank you so much for your company. And please do stay with us because we are going to bring you all the breaking news on that manhunt for the suspect in Germany who drove into the crowd in Berlin. As I said, all the breaking news will be here on GB News for you. But for now, it is time to go through the latest sports and broadcaster Aidan McGee is here with us to talk about all the sport. Aidan, broadcaster, cheer us up.
19: A broadcaster who will broaden your horizons, hopefully.
3: A broadcaster. Supremo, yes, go on.
19: One place to start, really, Anthony Joshua. He didn't look very good last night, it has to be said. Look, he won in two rounds. Anyone seeing that as a headline will think, well, job done, except he didn't get the requisite number of rounds in that he wanted to get in, you know, to get to brush off some of the cobwebs. However, in that first round, I mean, he was on the deck four times. Two of them were counted as knockdowns. I mean, I at the end of that round, I thought it's so difficult now to see how he can pull away from Christian Prenger. And for the context, as we know, Tyson Fury fought almost 24 hours before he won his fight. And these two opponents, Vak on Friday and Prenger yesterday, were expected to give these two no problems whatsoever. As I said, Tyson Fury got through comfortably and he got seven rounds out of it as well. So he got what he wanted out of it, even though it wasn't a televised fight and the purse wasn't huge. But Anthony Joshua, goodness me, he survived that first round. He was knocked down after 20 seconds. Mm. And then in the second, what he should have done in the first, and that's finish it off quite clinically. Now, where Anthony goes from here, I'm not sure. I mean, I couldn't see if he lost that fight how he was going to be able to step into the ring with Tyson Fury. The amount of money at stake suggests to me that he would have got in the ring anyway. However, there is at least a bit of time now between now and the fight. The fight is scheduled for probably around about November, possibly December. If it's December, that's almost half a year, isn't it? Where it happens is a completely different story. On the back of the Sun today, it's been it's fancied that New York City might get the nod. Wow. Having, you know, with Tyson Fury having speculated that it could be Wembley Stadium.
3: Time difference and money again, Aidan.
19: It is, but it's sport. It's top level sport, and commercialism is very important. Don, we have to accept that. Mm-hmm. But Tyson suggested a couple of days ago that it could be in Thailand. It could. I don't think he was serious about that. But Cardiff has been mentioned. Wembley, of course, was mentioned. Saudi, even, they've got the big money. They've got the readies coming in. But New York City could be a possibility later in the year. I wish we'd seen this fight some years ago, I have to say. For various reasons, it hasn't happened. But Anthony yesterday looked shot. He was getting caught. His dexterity, his movement wasn't particularly good. His punch power until the second round wasn't great. And as I say, that guy he was up against should have given him no problems whatsoever.
3: Yeah, a worrying time. A quick bit of football.
19: Got yes, Vinicius Jr. potentially going to Arsenal. They are apparently exploring a deal. I don't know about you, but I think that for all the financial weight of the Premier League, there is a dearth of real stars in the Premier League right now. Harry Kane's in Germany, Jude Bellingham. Yeah. Is in Spain. People like Mbappe didn't even look at the Premier League. Bellingham hasn't even played in the Premier League and he's English. And I just think that maybe Arsenal see a little space on their left-hand side with the departure of Trossard and the possible departure of Martinelli that Vinny Jr. can step in and take.
3: Well, it's good to have a bit of footy involved. Yep. Aidan, thank you so much as always. Okay, that's that for now, but don't go too far. We've got all the breaking news from Germany for you. All of that after the weather.
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21: Hello there, good afternoon. Welcome to your GB News weather update from the Met Office. Looking ahead, many showers should ease away tonight. A slightly warmer day tomorrow. That's before the heat starts to build again this week. It looks likely that we could see the fourth heat wave of the summer. Temperatures a little bit down today, all thanks to this cold front now sinking its way into mainland Europe. And in a northwesterly flow, lots of showers sinking their way southwards. But through the overnight period, many of these easing away. We'll see a mix of cloud, also some clearer skies overnight. The clearest skies likely across Scotland. This is where temperatures are soon going to be dipping away, likely into the mid-single figures across some rural spots. And for most towns and cities, temperatures are touched down compared to what we saw last night. So a slightly fresher start as we head into Monday morning. Now across Scotland, a much drier start to the day tomorrow. Some brighter spells, particularly across eastern Scotland. Some sunshine moving through here. Still some cloud and showers pushing into the west. Slightly cloudier start across Northern Ireland. Just a few showers around coasts. Some of those showers feeding into northwest England. The further east you are, the best of the brightness you're going to see to start on Monday. Further west, a bit more cloud and still a risk of those showers. But actually on Monday, many of us are going to see a drier day, more settled. A few decent sunny spells in places. A few showers feeding in from the west at times, but these should be mostly light. And by the afternoon, many areas will be dry, particularly across central and southern England and Wales. A return of some sunshine here. Temperatures starting to creep back up again into tomorrow. Highs reaching around 26 degrees Celsius in the southeast, more towards average elsewhere. Northern Ireland, eastern parts of Scotland seeing a slightly warmer day ahead. In through the evening, it's a fairly similar picture, a mix of clouds and clearer skies. A few showers starting to push into the northwest. We'll see plenty more sunshine to come in the south, still remaining very dry here, and temperatures will start to increase day by day. Elsewhere towards the northwest, still some rain at times.
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0: 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Entrance must be 18 or over. Lines close at 4 p.m. on the 21st of August. 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
3: Good afternoon. It's 2 o'clock on Sunday, the 26th of July, and this is the weekend on GB News. Now, we are breaking all the stories coming from Germany at the moment as one woman is confirmed dead and 29 others injured after that car ploughed into crowds at Berlin Pride, with several people also reportedly stabbed. A major manhunt is now underway for Abdul B, who you can see on your screens now, who police say has links to Islamist circles. He's trying to join ISIS, and authorities warn further attacks cannot to be ruled out. They are also warning of copycat attacks. Please do stay with us. We are going to bring you live all the breaking news from that story. So there is a major manhunt underway across Germany and indeed Europe for this person. Okay, and back over here, the Conservatives claim Andy Burnham has made £96 billion of spending pledges without explaining exactly how he's going to pay for them. But are huge tax rises against the manifesto, though, now inevitable? And Piddington villagers gather for an independence picnic today, protesting plans to house 1,250 male asylum seekers beside their 350-strong community. We're there live with Doogie Beatty.
27: Yes, a picnic in Piddington, where locals propose a referendum to leave the UK if the asylum centre goes ahead, which is just in those trees behind this lovely community. We'll have more throughout the programme.
3: And curious story, this one. Women should be released from prison as a radical alternative to tackle Britain's jail crisis. That's according to Reform UK's first elected police and crime commissioner. He'll join me live to explain exactly what he means. And I'm not going to do doom and gloom, don't worry. Britain is bracing for its fourth heatwave of the summer, with temperatures set to soar above 30 degrees next week. And forecasters warn it may not be last, but no doom and gloom here. We're going to bring you some good stuff about nice weather. I'm Dawn Neeson, and this is The Weekend.

0: Now, lots of you are obviously getting in touch about the live story breaking in Germany at the moment about the manhunt for the 21-year-old suspect involved in that awful attack in Berlin. 26 people now confirmed injured, some critical, and a woman has lost her life. As I said, ongoing manhunt. The suspect is still dangerous. The public have been warned not to attack, to approach him. And police are also now warning of copycat attacks. So please do stay with us. We'll bring you all the breaking news on that. Lots and lots of you are getting in touch about it. Many of you worried that, well, this person is a manhunt underway. And is he coming here? We have undocumented young men coming across the channel on a daily basis almost, don't we? Obviously, we don't want to scaremonger, and I appreciate that does sound like I'm scaremongering, but that's what you're saying. Lots of you are concerned that this person could be on their way here. We will bring you all the live breaking details on that story later, so please do stay with us, because this show is indeed nothing without you and your views. So let me know your thoughts on all the stories we're discussing today, not just the terror attack, which is just awful, by visiting gbnews.com/yoursay. We are going to have some fun as well. We're going to talk about the nice weather and how it can be good for you. Not all doom and gloom, honestly. So get in touch. Let's have a natter. It's a Sunday afternoon. All of that coming up after your news headlines with Bethany Elsie.
1: 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Your top stories from the GB newsroom at 2:04. Police in Berlin are continuing to hunt for a man who drove his car into a crowd of people at a Pride event, killing one woman and injuring at least 29 others. The suspect, who officials have identified as 21-year-old Abdul B, was known to police and has Islamist links. The German Interior Minister says everything so far indicates this to being an Islamist terror attack, and that other copycat attacks couldn't be ruled out. Meanwhile, the Chancellor, Friedrich Merz, has condemned the incident as a heinous act and said it will be investigated and pursued with the utmost urgency. Around 300,000 people across France and Spain have been forced to leave their homes as wildfires continue to burn. Crews are struggling to contain the fires in southwest France as the strong winds push the flames towards the city of Bordeaux. More than 1,000 military personnel have been deployed to help with the response. And in Spain, where a state of emergency has been declared, the Prime Minister says they're facing complex hours ahead as crews continue to tackle fires outside Madrid. Meanwhile, residents in the Scottish Highland village of Netherbridge have been allowed to return home as the wildfire there is no longer considered an immediate threat. A major incident was declared in the Cairngorms National Park after the blaze, which raged for the past 11 days. The new Defence Secretary Wes Streeting is looking to rebuild the UK's relationship with the US by working to reopen the Strait of Hormuz and promising to invest in Britain's military. The former Health Secretary said one of the reasons the Prime Minister asked him to take on this new role is because he's a so-called moderniser and has vowed to spend money wisely.
2: We've got to be more disciplined about how we're spending public money, especially when it's in short supply. And just because we're getting more resources in the Ministry of Defence doesn't mean we can be complacent about spending the money that's already going in wisely. Part of my job now is to reset that relationship between the Ministry of Defence and Treasury. I've got a good friend in John Healy who understands all of those issues extremely well. And it's my job to make sure that within the Ministry of Defence that we're seizing the opportunity that the Defence Investment Plan gives us to equip our services better, to look after our forces' families, and to look after our veterans too.
1: And in sport, Anthony Joshua came within moments of defeat before producing a comeback to stop Christian Prenger in the second round in Saudi Arabia last night. The British heavyweight was knocked down twice inside the opening round, but fought back to keep his Tyson Fury showdown alive, the contracts for which have now been signed, and it's expected later this year. He was fighting for the first time since he was involved in a car crash in December, which took the lives of his friends and coaches. You're up to date for now. Let's get back to Dawn.
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0: Oh. Thank you very much, Bethany. Honestly, the cheek Bethany and I have in the studio from the team sitting behind the glass, you would not believe what we have to put up with. Okay, but thank you for your company on a Sunday afternoon. Obviously, this show is all about you and your views, so please do keep getting in touch. And rest assured, we will be bringing you all the breaking lines from that horrific story in Berlin, in Germany, of the manhunt underway for an Islamist attacker, 21-year-old, and police warning not to approach him, and they fear copycat attacks as well. We're bringing you all the breaking lines on that one, so please do stay with us. Okay, now, indeed, there's some more breaking lines just coming in as we talk. Yes, that major police operation is underway in Berlin after that car ramming and stabbing attack at the Pride parade in Berlin. One person has lost their life and at least 29 have been injured, several critically. Authorities have now identified the suspect as 21-year-old Abdul B, who is a German citizen of Lebanese background, known to the police. We're now joined by UK correspondent for Die Zeit, Joachim Bittner. Joachim, thank you so much for joining us today. Is there any update on the story?
4: Yes, hello, Dawn. Well, the latest news that I've just read is that police are now looking for a second suspect who might also have been in the car, so a co-driver of Iranian descent. They are now looking for this person as well. And I mean, you already said it, 29 people injured so far, some of them critically injured, one woman dead, unfortunately. And the Home Secretary is talking about an Islamist terror attack now.
0: It does seem to be confirmed. I mean, this person was only recently released from youth custody, because they're only 21 years old, and was believed to have travelled to try and join ISIS at one point. And even just in the past couple of weeks, has posted social media comments making threats to German citizens and posing with a gun. What on earth was this person doing on the streets in the first place?
4: Well, from what we know now, this person appears to have been a hardcore jihadist, although young of age, you know, only 21, born in Berlin in 2005. Some reports have it that he tried to join ISIS. That's why he traveled to Lebanon, where he then was arrested. He then got a serious custodial sentence, I think a year and 10 months, which is pretty harsh for German standards, given his young age. Again, he was released in May after a year, and he was obliged to take part in a de-radicalization program, which he should have been attending on Monday, the third session. But there will certainly be some tough questions to ask as to why was he set free at all, if it was known to the police and the security services that he was indeed a hardcore jihadist with the intent of perpetrating crime, basically. But I think there's also a wider issue that we could touch upon, given that we are 25 years after 9/11. Mm. And that is, if you look back into history, what the Islamists wanted to achieve 25 years ago, they wanted to tear us, the West, in a war with Islam, right? That was the stated aim of the Islamists back then. They wanted us to overreact and to blur the difference between Islam and Islamism. Now, we have not fallen for this mistake, but I think we have made another mistake in the past 25 years, which is that we have underreacted in a certain sense. So we were right not to blur the lines between Islam and Islamism, but we were wrong not to look for the links between Islam and Islamism. And homophobia certainly is a link and a tenet within even mainstream Islam that might lead young people to fall for radicalization or even extremism. And I think that's something that we urgently need to talk about, because, I mean, we have seen this huge influx of immigrants from the Arab world now, who might be even more susceptible to the tenets of radical Islam. And we We've lost a lot of time addressing this issue.
0: Jochen, is it similar as we have in the UK at the moment, where if you have the kind of conversation we're even having now, there are those who would accuse you of being racist because you are worried about immigration, you're worried about, as you say, it's not Muslims, it's radical Islam, because you're worried. Yes. Is it the same in Germany? You're accused of being racist if you're even raising concerns about people like this suspect who seem just want to hurt as many people as possible.
4: Yeah, yes, of course, it's the same dynamics, the same mechanism. You easily get attacked as far right or racist or Islamophobic or what have you words for it if you address these issues. But I mean, the truth is that liberal Muslims, they are just as concerned as we are and as non-Muslims about these people, because they are threatened as well. I mean, if you talk to liberal Muslims in Germany, they are the first to get attacked, actually, by the vicious factions within Islam.
0: Mm. Okay, and there is the manhunt is underway, and we still, it's still unclear as to whether there is a manhunt for one person or another attacker as well.
4: Yes, yes, that's how it looks now. That well, police are officially looking for a second suspect now.
0: Okay, and Joachim, how easy would it be for? I mean, this happened on Saturday evening. How easy would it have been for this suspect to have left Germany already?
4: I think it would have been pretty hard by now, because the details about him were released pretty soon. So I don't think there's a great danger that he will travel abroad anywhere. It's highly unlikely that he would make his way to Britain. I mean, why should he? He would have to take a boat or a plane. A plane is not the way that he could travel now. I'm pretty sure that all the airports would be closed for him now. So I would reckon that the police us searching for him within Germany.
0: Okay. Joachim, thank you so much for joining us today. That's UK correspondent for Die Zeit, Joachim Bittner. Thank you so much for joining us on the breaking story. Just to recap, one person has been killed, 29 injured, some critical suspect, 21 in that Berlin Pride Islamist attack. And the German citizen, a Lebanese background, as I said, there is now a manhunt underway for this person. And police in Germany are also warning of a copy cat attacks and warning public not to approach him, as he is dangerous. We will bring you any more information we have on that story as we get it throughout the day on GB News, so please do stay with us. Okay, now let's go back to home turf, shall we? In particular, Oxfordshire, because villagers in Oxfordshire are holding a picnic in protest against proposals to house more than 1,000 male asylum seekers. Yes, and nearby Ministry of Defence site. We're all having the same thoughts. I know we are, aren't we? But having a picnic to protest is so terribly British, isn't it? I do love it. It comes weeks after residents in Piddington, which is the village we're talking about, backed a referendum on declaring the village an independent state in opposition to the plans. So we have sent GB News reporter Doogie Beattie to the picnic to find us what's going on. Doogie.
5: Yes, you've stolen all my lines, Dawn. A popular people's poll by the parish council in Pennington. Yes, it is quite the story. Nearly laughable, but it's actually quite serious. I mean, this area is like something you would see in Midsummer Murders. It is absolutely beautiful. Outstanding. The field that this picnic is taking place in belongs to the parish council. The children are running around it, playing football, etc. And little does anybody know that just over the hedge behind us is a proposed migrant centre. And the locals here are quite understandably up in arms. And one of them joins me now, Ed West. Ed, talk us through this proposal.
6: Yes, so the government foisted it upon us with no consultation, and that has made the village the strength of feeling is very, very high.
5: Yes, and of course, you were saying to me that Andy Burnham, of course, said more devolved power. What does that mean to you?
6: Well, there's no, that's non-existent at the moment. They're putting it through as a national planning, using a national planning mechanism. And they're also putting an urgency on it, even though the MOD have known about this since November.
5: And the site itself, of course, is is not a former barracks, is it?
6: Absolutely not. It's a wasteland. It was compulsory purchased in the Second World War. It's got some huge buildings, mainly made of asbestos. Nothing has happened there. Certainly for many decades. It's just extra storage. No one has ever lived there, and it just is wholly inappropriate.
5: No, there's a sign behind us says Peddington. You made it. Explain it.
6: Yeah, I did. So my wife and I came up with the idea because obviously I and a group of the families in the village wanted to do something that involved the children, because they've got to understand partially what is going on here, and we just wanted to do something positive and to demonstrate to the world how close this site is to the village's only green space.
5: And as I pointed out, it's just over the hedge at the back of that Peddington sign. So, I mean, the locals come here, they use this space. Obviously, you don't want young men, undocumented males, running around the place, but you don't really have much options open to you, do you? There's not many options for you to go down. I mean, not many roads, legal roads, for you to go down, is there?
6: No, I mean, if there's a positive planning application, there is no right to appeal. We don't have that appeal option. Yes, of course, there might be a legal route with how they have gone about this planning application, but you know, it's highly likely it's very contaminated. It's, you know, the local planning system is not being used. It's been bypassed, which, you know, as Andy Burnham saying, you know, power to the postcodes, that is so far from the truth. So, you know, and ultimately, if we can have Elon Musk giving this some attention, then perhaps Andy Burnham would be so kind as to come down here and have a look at it and see how inappropriate it is.
5: Okay, thank you very much, Ed. Now, of course, people cannot accuse the people of Peddington of not in my backyard, because just about, I don't know, about 500 yards away from here is a prison, a Category A prison, and as they were saying to us in the last hit, they're more than happy to do their part, because of course those prisoners are locked up. But it's not really done, and from people we're speaking to here, about who comes into the village. It's the people here who pay the rates, who use the infrastructure, who use everything here, having the ability to say, no, we're not happy with that, we want consulted on it. And rather unfortunately, it is looking as if that's not the case.
0: Yeah, indeed. Doogie, thank you so much. Great report. And please give our best to everybody at the picnic. Enjoy yourself. Lots of people are commenting that you're looking quite hot, so you need to stay hydrated. I have reassured our viewers and listeners, Doogie, that you will stay very well hydrated indeed. Don't worry. Okay, that's the wonderful GB News reporter Doogie Beattie in Piddington, Florida. The Piddington Picnic for Independence. It's so terribly British, but as Doogie said, it's such a serious subject. It's a tiny village, 350-odd residents, 1,200 plus undocumented young men dumped on that village. Not in a secure place. They can just wander around. There's nothing in that village at all. There's not even a pub. Nothing. No resources whatsoever. Any case, I'll shut up about that one now. Shall I? It's coming up to 21 minutes past 2 o'clock, and it's time for the Great British Giveaway. Your chance to win our Golden Summer Celebration, £60,000 in tax-free cash, and a real gold bar worth over £5,000. 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
7: 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UK only. Entrance must be 18 or over. Lines close at 4 p.m. on the 21st of August. 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Entries will be pooled. Please check the closing time if listening or watching on demand. Good luck.
0: Good luck indeed. That would cheer you up this summer, wouldn't it? It would cheer me up, I must admit. I can't enter though, but you can. Please do. Okay, I'm Dawn Neeson. This is GB News. There's lots more coming up on today's show. The Conservatives claim Andy Burnham has made £96 billion worth of spending pledges without explaining how he'll actually pay for it all. So, are huge tax rises now inevitable? Wasn't in the manifesto, but does that even matter? All of that and much more to come. This is GB News, Britain's news channel. I'll see you very soon.
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15: Luke Littler will attempt to become the first back-to-back World Match Play champion since Michael van Gerwen when he meets Gerwin Price in tonight's final at Blackpool's Winter Gardens. The world number one has been in devastating form, averaging above 109 across all four matches en route to the final. Price, meanwhile, arrives having lost his previous 9 encounters against the teenager. Price said, "I really believe that if I hit my A game, it doesn't matter who I play, I'm winning, simple as that." 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
0: Hello, welcome back to The Weekend with me, Dawn Neeson. Well, we're just talking about Christopher Hope just then with the team behind me and saying what a wonderful job he does, because we are now going to talk about politics, obviously. And Britain welcomed its 7th Prime Minister, I think we're up to, isn't it? It's difficult to keep count in a decade. Yeah, and Andy Burnham, that is, has entered number 10, North and South. However, Burnham's £96 billion in unfunded policy pledges, according to Conservatives, have left working families fearing they're set to face fresh tax rises. Meanwhile, allies of Sir Keir Starmer, who were snubbed from Burnham's cabinet reshuffle, are planning dastardly revenge to ensure the new Prime Minister remains committed to the 2024 tax manifesto that Starmer didn't exactly stick to either. But hey, that's a moot point. Elsewhere, Wes Streeting is settling into his new role as Defence Secretary as he reported it looks to repair relationships with President Donald Trump by helping reopen the Strait of Hormuz. It's been a pretty hectic week, hasn't it? So let's get down to the detail of it with political commentator Benedict Spence. Benedict, good to see you. Always good to have a chat with you on a Sunday afternoon. But where would you like to start, Benedict? Should we start with the £96 billion tax rate to pay for Burnham's big spree that doesn't seem to be costed, according to the Conservatives?
11: Yeah, obviously this is just what you want to hear off the back of a government that managed to make itself incredibly unpopular, amongst other things, through tax rises that, you know, people were just desperately looking forward to, and they can't get enough of them. They really want more. The thing is, of course, I think we all understand Andy Burnham has come in to number 10, even though, of course, you know, he's wanted this job for a very long time.
0: Well,
11: he's come in without much meat on the bone, so to speak, when it comes to his plans, as you sort of alluded to there, how he's going to end up paying for things. He was hoping that Keir Starmer would stick about for a little bit, maybe over the summer, give him time to get his feet under the table. Starmer, justifiably, I think, said, nah, you've knifed me in the back. I'm not interested in helping you out. He's gone. And now Burnham is slightly sort of scrabbling around a little bit. What he's doing is trying to be proactive. He's coming out with lots of policies sort of good and early on. None of them are sort of by themselves radically expensive. And it's an attempt to make it sound as if there is, you know, that sort of fabled reset and that things are a little more positive and that things are going to change to alleviate pressure for a lot of people. But as you say, where is the money going to come from for all of these things? And especially, I suppose, given that, you know, we've just had a sort of a reignition of the conflict in the Middle East, and that's going to have a wonderful impact on borrowing costs and the costs of energy and all the rest that comes with that. Burnham's in a little bit of a tricky situation, and this was always going to be the problem that he faced. It doesn't matter that he's better at messaging than Keir Starmer. He faces the same fundamental scenario that Starmer did, and he doesn't necessarily have a solution for it. Now, is he going to end up putting up taxes to pay for some of these things? I suspect he will try, because otherwise he's going to look like a bit of a mug if he promises lots of things and then isn't able to deliver on them. But that's not going to do very much for his popularity. There has to be a cut in spending somewhere else. Where that comes exactly, I have no idea.
0: Well, this is the problem, Benedict, isn't it? I mean, we know what happened when Starmer tried to, say, cut the benefits bill. I mean, there was revolt on the back benches. His own MP sort of, like, you know, decided that he was out the door then. But if you put taxes up, you're going to lose the voters. I mean, he's going to, at one point, Andy Burnham, who likes to be Mr. Popular, he likes to be liked, and he is a good communicator, at some point he's going to have to upset somebody and face the flak that brings with it.
11: Well, he's going to lose the voters, and he is going to actually end up suppressing the tax base. He's going to end up taking fewer taxes the more that Labour puts taxes up. And, you know, I think we've kind of reached that crux point now where a good number of high earners have simply decided to move their assets overseas. As you say, he's going to end up having to upset somebody. The problem is, of course, all of his backbenchers, or not all of his backbenchers, but the majority of them, face very difficult situations where they have many of these, you know, let's use that expression, that awful expression, stakeholders in society, where so many people expect a stake, so to speak, in the public coffer to come to them, be that unemployment, be that mental health, personal independence payments, be that pensions, whatever it is. Everybody seems to be expecting something from the exchequer without actually creating enough wealth for the exchequer to pay for it in the first place. And if you keep on putting the taxes up to try and pay for these things, tax base goes down, less money to pay for these things, country gets poorer. You need to increase the wealth. You need to increase the productivity. And as we all know, this country has not really seen real growth. It's had sort of fake growth, and it's played about with figures for a while since 2008, 2009, but it's not really seen the kind of growth that you need to fund a welfare state like the one we used to have, let alone the one Burnham wants us to have.
0: So let's talk about our new defence secretary. That's Wes Streeting, I think, isn't it? The last time I checked. Difficult to keep up, to be honest with you. And Donald Trump. I mean, Wes has been out there doing his bit for the special relationship.
11: I mean, this is all, I must be said, there's many aspects to this which is incredibly tedious, because every Labour politician has a go at Donald Trump and says rude things about him at some point when it's politically expedient to do so, because they don't think at any point, oh, I might have to work with this man. And then they find themselves having to work with him, and they have to go slightly, you know, on bended knee to the emperor to try and kowtow and try and curry
0: favour. Wes wasn't exactly complimentary, was he?
11: Exactly. And you know, they have to do this, of course, without upsetting their own base as well, because many of their own base in the UK hate them. So what you inevitably get if Wes Streeting goes to Donald Trump and tries to cozy up to him is a lot of people who are otherwise Labour supporters turning around and going, why are you supporting this war criminal, given what he's doing around the world? So you're kind of damned if you do, damned if you don't, if you're Labour. But what I would say about Wes Streeting, I don't think, you know, a huge amount of him, but I do think he's vaguely more competent than the average Labour minister. The MOD requires a thorough reappraisal. It requires some serious streamlining. There's plenty of talk of trying to give it more money. Yes, you can always give it more money, but it needs to get a lot better at spending the money that it gets in the first place. It is the fifth, we have the fifth best funded military, fifth or sixth, I think, best funded military in the world. It does not look like the fifth or sixth best military in the world, and that's because they're very bad at spending the resources that they're given. Part of that's the government's fault, part of that is the army's fault and the other armed forces' fault as well. That needs to be sorted out before we get into a position when we're then saying, and now Britain needs to rearm because we need to be a reliable partner across the world, because right now we're throwing money into a burning pit.
0: Mm. And it's interesting today that Burnham, in one of the rare interviews he has actually has given to journalists, has said that, you know, he can't commit to that 3% GDP spending on defence, which is interesting because that's exactly what we need to be telling Trump we're doing.
11: Yeah, that's exactly what we need to do. And the other thing, of course, in all of this is we're sort of playing along as if actually the most...
0: That's exactly what we need to be telling Trump we're doing.
11: Yeah, that's exactly what we need to do. And the other thing, of course, in all of this is we're sort of playing along as if actually the

0: certainly wouldn't do it again this time. They've made their views very well known on other territorial disputes that we've had. These are our allies in as so far as it suits them. That does not mean that they are our vassals or our brothers in arms and that they will always come to our aid. So Britain needs to be strong militarily so that if the United States turns around and tries to strong arm us and say, maybe consider talking to the Argentines, maybe consider giving them the Falklands so that they don't ally with the Chinese, we can turn around to the US and say, sorry, that's not actually our problem. Your issues with the Chinese. This is our territory. And if you decide not to back us, that doesn't matter because we can go it alone anyway.
1: Fair point. Well made. Foreign Secretary job, fancy it? Could be yours in a few years.
0: Not right now. It's too hot. It's far too hot. I'm on holiday.
1: Benedict, thank you so much for disturbing your holiday and joining us today. It's political commentator Benedict Spence there. And of course, do let me know all your thoughts on all the political stories. I mean, it's been a very busy week in politics, but Starmer's revenge, Wes Streeting and Donald Trump, Andy Burnham and those taxes, $96 billion. Oh, where's that money coming from? Oh, talking of tax rises, when asked about tax rises, a spokesperson for Andy Burnham has said, this story is complete nonsense. This week, Andy Burnham has cut taxes twice, and his instinct is to lower taxes wherever possible. Everything he's announced has been fully funded. Okay. Any case, lots more coming up on today's show. Women should be released from prison as a radical alternative to tackle Britain's jail crisis. That's according to Reform UK's first elected police and crime commissioner. He'll be here to join me live to explain exactly what he means by that and how it's going to work. Well, that much more to come. I'm Dawn Neeson. This is GB News, Britain's news channel. I'll see you soon.
2: Hello there, good morning. Welcome to your GB News weather update for the Met Office. We've got some welcome rain in the forecast today, though it's still staying mostly dry across many southern areas. Briefly cooler compared to the last few days. That's all thanks to this warm front which is sinking its way southwards. Still a fair few isobars on the charts. It's going to be a little bit breezy at times and much more cloud around compared to recent days. And some showers. These could turn slightly heavy across the hills of Scotland. Towards the south and southeast, though, apart from a few showers this morning, it's still staying mostly dry here. Fairly decent sunny spells by the afternoon, and temperatures touched down compared to yesterday, but still reaching around 23 to 25 degrees Celsius here, more towards average across northern areas of the UK. So to finish off the day, across northern parts of Scotland, actually, most of the showers clearing away, so some late evening sunshine here, but further south, still fairly cloudy with some showers, fairly similar across Northern Ireland, northern parts of England, quite a lot of cloud around, perhaps a few breaks, allowing some brighter spells to move through. Still a fair few showers across central parts of England and Wales, a very dry end to the day still across areas of the south, and it's a fairly similar setup through the overnight period, any remaining showers sinking their way southwards, but it looks as though most of the showers will ease away, so many areas will see a dry night, a mix of cloud and also some clearer skies. The clearest skies across Scotland, this is where we'll see the coolest of the temperatures. Lows could reach around the mid-single figures in rural spots, and for all temperatures a touchdown compared to what we saw last night, so a slightly fresher start to the day on Monday. And many areas will see a drier day, particularly across eastern areas, some sunny spells before a few showers just getting their way eastwards. Mostly light showers, however. And across much of England and Wales, especially across the south, a return of the sunshine. Temperatures starting to increase once again, a little bit more for some. And that's it from me. Bye-bye.
3: 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That's 077 20 30 40 50. I'm Mike Green. Let's build the business you actually wanted.

0: Welcome back to The Weekend with me, Dawn Neeson. Now remember, please do stay with us because we are bringing you all the breaking lines from Germany on that manhunt for the Islamist who is wanted for driving that car into the crowd in Berlin, killing one person, 29 others are injured, some critical. International manhunt now underway for this person. We will bring you all the breaking lines on that story as we have it. But now at 20 minutes to three already, golly gosh, we are going to talk about a story that's been suggested today that I find quite intriguing. Britain's most famous detective and reform advisor has suggested that female prisoners be released early in order to help ease the Britain's prison overcrowding crisis. We all know about that. We talk about it a lot. This comes following Andy Burnham's decision to pause the early release scheme over concerns that a wide review of the policy was needed. Basically, everybody kicked up a sneak because he was about to release rapists and sex attackers onto the street. And people going, no, it's not really a good idea, mate. Don't do that. So that's on hold for now. But this is an intriguing idea. So let's talk to the man behind it, Reform Police and a Crime Commissioner for Norfolk, Colin Sutton. Mr. Sutton, thank you so much for joining us today. Now, this kind of makes a lot of sense. Just explain what you mean and what your thought is on this one.
1: Okay, so there's disquiet all over the place about this scheme because we saw that they were going to release some very, very bad people, and people who are not only bad but are violent, like the two of the men involved in the convicted of the killing of Peter Andrew Harper. We've got rapists, we've got child molesters, we've got all sorts of earmarks for release. And so what I thought was we need a bit of sort of outside-the-box thinking on this. And the fact is that they've got something like 4,000 to 7,000 men earmarked for release. Now, it just so happens that there are 4,000 women within the prison estate in the UK. And when you start looking at that, you realise that something like about 80% of those actually would pose no threat to the general public were they to be released. They're people that are there because there's nowhere else for them. They're often women who have suffered in abusive relationships and done something that's got them imprisoned, or drug users or things like that. And so the thinking is, well, if we were to corral the remaining bad, dangerous women in one women's prison, that would release the other women's prisons to be converted into male prisons. And what we could do is, rather than just having a kind of a quantitative decision made, oh, you've served whatever percentage of your sentence so you can be released, why don't we have a more qualitative assessment of them and say, okay, we need to release people to make this space, so let's only release the ones that don't present a danger to the rest of the general public. And an easy way of doing that would be looking at the women in the estate, because so many of them actually would fall into that category.
0: Yeah, I mean, as I said, it's like, you know, the 3,500 women in jail in England and Wales, and just 4% of the total prison population. And most women, as you point out, are incarcerated for non-violent offences, typically theft. So they are not going to be a threat to the general public. Now, Colin, this all sounds like it makes perfect sense. So what has the reaction been to your suggestion?
1: I think it's generally been positive from commentators, but because it does make perfect sense, let's wait for the government not to do it, shall we? I mean, you know, it's just trying to solve this problem in a way. There are other ways that the problem can be solved, and you know, we'd be keen on deporting foreign prisoners from prison, and that would free up a lot of space. I think, you know, the taking into use of some of the old MOD estate for sort of Nightingale prisons is another way of doing it. But this could be done relatively quickly and relatively easily, and without the risk that we will see if these bad, violent men are released back onto the streets.
0: Which indeed, I mean, considering this started off as sort of like, you know, non-violent criminals were released and escalated very quickly to rapists and people that have committed sex assaults and domestic violence abusers as well. The trouble is, Colin, with this one, is what message is it sending to women about, well, you can commit more or less whatever crime you want up to, you know, before you get to sort of like a violent crime, and you're not going to go to prison for it. It's sort of making them think, well, maybe I can get away with it.
1: That might be the case if you were to say just baldly, if you're female, you will be released. And that's not exactly what I'm saying. What we're saying is if you look at the character of the individual prisoners, be they male or female, then a preponderance of the ones who are no threat will happen to be female. And because they're segregated into separate jails at the moment, there is a scope to corral them all together and then release space for men in the other ones. So, you know, the decision to release you is still made on whether or not you present a threat to the public. It just so happens that so many and such a great proportion of the female prison population presents no such threat.
0: Right, okay. And the other thought that I had about this was, obviously, we know that the prison staff themselves are under enormous pressure. They're underpaid, they're overworked, and they face the threats of violence on an almost daily basis. Now, many of the people that work in the women's prisons are women. So how would the staffing work? I mean, yeah, are we going to ask women, you know, women's prisons who are now looking after violent men and mainly have a female staff? How's that going to work?
1: As far as I'm aware, there's the population of prison officers is actually pretty much mixed these days. I don't think it makes too much difference. You know, the need to protect prison officers is real, and it's an entirely different argument in some ways. But I don't think that need and the fact that we're not very good at doing that should stop us from making sure that these people that need to be released to make space are the ones that aren't going to cause problems when they get out into the wider community.
0: Mm. Well, Colin, it makes, as a woman, it makes perfect sense to me. I mean, you know, the last thing any of us want is rapists and sex attackers back on our streets after serving, you know, the child grooming gang. I mean, the fact that they're out after half their time, bumping into potentially the children they abused. Colin, thank you so much for joining us. And please do keep in touch and let us know how that goes down when the government actually get a response to you. That is Colin Sutton there, former Police and Crime Commissioner, which I think is a very interesting idea. Okay, this is GB News. Lots more coming up on today's show. Britain is facing, bracing itself even, its fourth heat wave of the summer, with temperatures set to soar above 30 degrees this week, and the maps will all turn blood red again, and we'll all be warned not to go out or we'll die. But, I'm not doing the doom and gloom. I'm going to actually bring you some good news about it as well. But before that, and I don't know why you're going to be off in search of some holiday sun, because it sounds like it's going to be lovely here. Here's the forecast for the European holiday destinations in any case.
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5: Hello there. Much of Europe still remains very dry with intense sunshine. This heat is enough at times to produce some thunderstorms, but still very dry across the Canary Islands, much of Spain, Portugal, France. No real sign of any significant rain here. We could see some intense downpours and some thunderstorms across northern parts of Italy, the Western Balkans, but otherwise it still remains very dry. And this still is the picture as we head into next week, along with the high temperatures.
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0: Hello, welcome back to The Weekend with me, Dawn. There's lots of you getting in touch about the interview we did just before the break, asking who was that person making so much sense. Well, it was the wonderful Colin Sutton, his Reform Police and Crime Commissioner for Norfolk, also a top copper in his day as well, and did so much brilliant work on the murders of Millie Dowler and cases like that. You must, a great man, done some great work, and lots of you saying, talking a lot of sense. Maggie says, too much like common sense, Colin, it'll never catch on. Well, true. We need a minister for common sense, don't we? We need a government for common sense. Any case, Britain is bracing itself for the fourth heat wave of the summer. Temperatures are set to soar again next week as heat health alerts remain in place across large parts of England. So my favourite meteorologist to talk to ever in life is John Ketley. John, good to see you. Looking very suntanned and gorgeous, it has to be said, in matching pink. John, we've got another heat wave on the way.
17: Surprise, surprise.
0: Yay. It's summer.
17: Yeah, it seems to have been a very prolonged summer this year, didn't it? Obviously, it started early. We started with that very hot weather in May, which is unusual. And then we had further hot weather during June and again in July as well. So it seems a little bit different this year. It's been going on for so long. It's almost as if we've been really, the tentacles of Europe have been extending across the UK, and we've turned into a continental regime, really, much more continental weather. So I think that's the problem we've got at the moment. Much of South and Southeast Britain has really seen these very high temperatures for week after week after week, and it's been very dry, of course, as well. I mean, your gardens will be testament to that. But it has to be said, and I've got to be level-headed about this, there has been a lot of poor weather across northern areas. So if you're Cumbria northwards, Scotland, Northern Ireland, apart from fleeting introductions of warm, sunny weeks, it has been a pretty dodgy summer, really. It's been very ordinary indeed. We've seen rain, we've seen cool weather, and it seemed like it was pretty wet early in the year. But I think now we are seeing, again, this next heat wave coming across southern Britain. And although it'll be fairly temporary, it is going to be intense.
0: Okay, now, John, I just want to, we've discussed the terrible wildfires that are happening across Europe, and obviously the one in the Cairngorms, which was going on for 10 days. But, John, I want to be a bit positive about heat waves and summer. Now, the sun is actually, in moderation, obviously quite good for us. I mean, happy hormones, vitamin D, we're more sociable, we eat healthier. So it is quite good news as well, if we treat it sensibly.
17: Yeah, you can't beat a few barbecues. It's lovely to be in the garden having your barbecue, but of course that has caused its own problems as well. I mean, we talk about wildfires, and sometimes it's negligence that's causing these fires. So people are taking these portable barbecues, if you like, out into the countryside, and sadly they're being a bit negligent about it. So that's not good news. But the heat waves are also producing fairly high pollen count yet again. We're going to have strong sun. Sun index is high, and it isn't for everybody. You know, people with dodgy health, it can be a real issue. So I think for a lot of people, it's too much this year, and you do really need to be very sensible.
0: Sorry, we've run out of time. Never too much for me. Thank you so much, as always, for your time. That was John Ketley. I've been Dawn Neeson. Don't go anywhere. Nano Quiz up next. See you soon.
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5: Hello there, good afternoon. Welcome to your GB News weather update from the Met Office. Looking ahead, many showers should ease away tonight. A slightly warmer day tomorrow. That's before the heat starts to build again this week. It looks likely that we could see the fourth heat wave of the summer. Temperatures a little bit down today, all thanks to this cold front now sinking its way into mainland Europe. And in a northwesterly flow, lots of showers sinking their way southwards. But through the overnight period, many of these easing away. We'll see a mix of cloud, also some clearer skies overnight. The clearest skies likely across Scotland. This is where temperatures are soon going to be dipping away, likely into the mid-single figures across some rural spots. And for most towns and cities, temperatures are touched down compared to what we saw last night. So a slightly fresher start as we head into Monday morning. Now across Scotland, a much drier start to the day tomorrow. Some brighter spells, particularly across eastern Scotland. Some sunshine moving through here. Still some cloud and showers pushing into the west. Slightly cloudier start across Northern Ireland. Just a few showers around coasts. Some of those showers feeding into northwest England. The further east you are, the best of the brightness you're going to see to start on Monday. Further west, a bit more cloud and still a risk of those showers. But actually on Monday, many of us are going to see a drier day, more settled. A few decent sunny spells in places. A few showers feeding in from the west at times, but these should be mostly light. And by the afternoon, many areas will be dry, particularly across central and southern England and Wales. A return of some sunshine here. Temperatures starting to creep back up again into tomorrow. Highs reaching around 26 degrees Celsius in the southeast, more towards average elsewhere. Northern Ireland, eastern parts of Scotland seeing a slightly warmer day ahead. In through the evening, it's a fairly similar picture, a mix of clouds and clearer skies. A few showers starting to push into the northwest. We'll see plenty more sunshine to come in the south, still remaining very dry here, and temperatures will start to increase day by day. Elsewhere towards the northwest, still some rain at times.
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22: 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UK only. Entrance must be 18 or over. Lines close at 4 p.m. on the 21st of August. 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
0: Hello, good afternoon and welcome to GB News. We're live on TV, online and on digital radio. I'm Nana Akwea. For the next few hours, me and my panel will be taking on some of the big topics hitting the headlines right now. This show is all about opinion. It's mine, it's theirs, and of course it's yours. We'll be debating, discussing, and at times we will disagree, but no one will be cancelled. So joining me for the next few hours, broadcaster and journalist Danny Kelly, and also leader of the Climate Party, Ed Gemmell. Coming up in my niggle, I take on Andy Burnham as he's been accused of plotting a huge tax bombshell on working families after running up £96 billion of policy pledges.
35: I think this might be the best day of my life. I'm not joking either. I know you think I am, but I'm not.
0: He obviously hasn't looked at the balance sheet. In the Great British Debate, I'm asking, do you trust Andy Burnham's Labour with the economy? My poll is live on our website, gbnews.com. Please cast your vote. And of course, in breaking news, a major manhunt is underway for a suspect police that they say has Islamist links after a car ploughed into crowds at Berlin Pride, killing a woman and leaving 29 others injured. We'll be bringing you all of those updates throughout the programme. And in the Great British Debate, I'm asking, do you believe that Labour can repair our special relationship with Donald Trump? Andy Burnham says that he will stand up to the president. Okay, while new Defence Secretary Wes Streeting told GB News he no longer thinks that Trump is an odious, sad little man.
36: There's a lot of water under the bridge, that we will work together in the national interest, as the Prime Minister said in an interview this morning. And nowhere is the relationship between the UK and the US closer than on defence and security.
0: Well, I hope somebody asked him that question directly. In another Great British Debate, I'm also asking, should we free women to solve the prisons crisis? That's what Reform's crime advisor has proposed to ease overcrowding, as Labour defend why they considered an early release scheme of prisoners in the first place.
36: Not doing it because we're predisposed to letting people out early. We're doing it because we're confronting a problem that, frankly, no government should have to, which is what we do about the fact that our prisons are full to bursting, and we can't have a situation where the police are unable to arrest dangerous criminals because their jails are full and the prisons are full.
0: But Shadow Home Secretary Chris Philp says that the government isn't doing enough.
37: We Conservatives warned time and time again that the Labour government's proposals would result in rapists being let out early. Every single foreign criminal should be deported, both the ones in prison and the ones outside prison.
0: Coming up in the interview, I'm going to be delving into so-called child maintenance service scandals, as parents have been driven to suicide after allegedly being overcharged. Campaigner Noel Wilcox and victim John Hammond will be joining me shortly. And as deadly wildfires spread across Europe, officials consider an entire evacuation of Bordeaux. Stay with me, we'll bring you all of that. But before we get started, your latest news with Sophia Wensler.
2: Nana, thank you and good afternoon. Your headlines at 3 o'clock. Police in Berlin are continuing to hunt for a man who drove his car into a crowd of people at a Pride event, killing one woman and injuring at least 29 others. The suspect, who officials have identified as 21-year-old Abdul B, was known to police and has Islamist links. The German Interior Minister says everything so far indicates to this being an Islamist terror attack and that other copycat attacks couldn't be ruled out. The Chancellor, Friedrich Merz, has condemned the incident as a heinous act and said it will be investigated and pursued with the utmost urgency. Around 300,000 people across France and Spain have been forced to leave their homes as wildfires continue to burn. Crews are struggling to contain the fires in southwest France as strong winds push the flames towards the city of Bordeaux. More than 1,000 military personnel have been deployed to help with the response. And in Spain, where a state of emergency has been declared, the Prime Minister said they're facing complex hours ahead as crews continue to tackle fires outside Madrid. Meanwhile, authorities in Valencia have confirmed the death of a 70-year-old man in a fire. According to local media reports, he was found unresponsive in his car. The new Defence Secretary, Wes Streeting, is looking to rebuild the UK's relationship with the US by working to reopen the Strait of Hormuz and promising to invest in Britain's military. The former Health Secretary said one of the reasons the Prime Minister asked him to take on this role is because he's a so-called moderniser and vowed to spend money wisely.
36: We've got to be more disciplined about how we're spending public money, especially when it's in short supply. And just because we're getting more resources in the Ministry of Defence doesn't mean we can be complacent about spending the money that's already going in wisely. Part of my job now is to reset that relationship between the Ministry of Defence and Treasury. I've got a good friend in John Healey who understands all of those issues extremely well. And it's my job to make sure that within the Ministry of Defence that we're seizing the opportunity that the Defence Investment Plan gives us to equip our services better, to look after our forces' families and to look after our veterans too.
2: Passengers at Gatwick have been left with no working toilets or running water as the airport has been hit with a major outage. Both terminals are suffering a water supply failure, with passengers being given bottled water in the meantime. The toilets cannot be flushed and hand washing facilities are not working. Passengers posted online saying they were also unable to get coffee or fill up their bottles from water fountains, and restaurants were also closed, but flights remain unaffected. The airport says they are working closely with SES Water to restore the supply as quickly as possible. The Bank of England is expected to keep interest rates on hold next week, despite growing tensions in the Middle East. Inflation has fallen to 2.6%, but the conflict has sent oil prices above $100 a barrel, raising concerns that petrol, energy and transport costs could rise again. That could push inflation back up, making it harder for the bank to cut interest rates. Governor Andrew Bailey is expected to explain how the renewed conflict is affecting the UK's economic outlook on Thursday. Anthony Joshua came within moments of defeat before producing a comeback to stop Christian Prenger in the second round in Saudi Arabia. The British heavyweight was knocked down twice inside the opening round, but fought back to keep his Tyson Fury showdown alive. The contracts for which have now been signed, and it's expected later this year. He was fighting for the first time since he was involved in a car crash in December, which took the lives of his friends and coaches. Those are the latest GB News headlines. Now it's back to Nana.
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0: At Hello, good afternoon. 8 minutes after 3 o'clock. Welcome to GB News. We're live on TV, online and on digital radio. I'm Nana Aquia. Now, breaking news, a major manhunt is underway for a suspect police say has Islamist links after a car ploughed into crowds at Berlin Pride, killing a woman and leaving 29 others injured. And we'll be going through that and discussing all of that that's happening there. And in the Great British Debate, I'm asking, do you trust Andy Burnham's Labour with the economy? My poll is live on gbnews.com. Please head over and cast your vote. Then in the next Great British Debate of this hour, I'm asking, would you ever vote to leave the UK? That's as Piddington villagers gather for an independence picnic today, protesting plans to house 1,250 male asylum seekers beside their community where they live. So would you pitch to leave the UK? And in Worldview, we'll cross live to speak to the host of the Politics People podcast and find out what's happening stateside. And Andy Burnham now says that he would welcome Donald Trump to Manchester. All right, well, that's all on the way. Send me your thoughts, post your comments, gbnews.com/yoursay, or scan that QR code. But in breaking news, a major police operation is underway in Berlin after a car ramming and stabbing attack at a Pride parade. One person has died and at least 29 have been injured. Authorities identified the suspect as 21-year-old Abdul B, who is a German citizen of Lebanese background known to police. Berlin police say that it is still not clear if the alleged attacker had accomplices. Well, I'm now joined by journalist Pete Carville, who is in Berlin. Pete, what more can you tell us about what's happened?
6: Okay, so following the attack last night, which killed one woman and left 29 people seriously injured, the German police are still looking for the perpetrator, a chap known as Abdul B. Now, the surname Balut has been given, I'm not entirely sure of the pronunciation, which is weird, it's strange for Germany's security services to do that. They are still searching for this guy. They don't know if he's acted by himself or if he's acted in concert with other people. And yes, as I said, the manhunt is still going on.
0: So what are the details? Because we hear that could you just run us through what happened? He drove the car into a parade. I thought that a lot of these had lots of secure bollards and things like this, because these kind of attacks have become more and more common in Europe.
6: Okay, so the thing you need to understand when you look at this is that you need to understand and know the geography of the Tiergarten. So the main part of the parade was held along the main street, which is the Strasse, the 17th July, and it culminated at the end of the Brandenburg Gate. But on either side of that main street, you have the Tiergarten itself, which is essentially just a huge forest. So where the security had been very high on the stage at the Brandenburg Gate, and it had been high on the main roads coming in on Ebertstrasse to the side and on, along the main street, this guy was able to come in through the essentially the forest itself, and he's driven a car along the footpath, which is very, very wide, and that's where he's run into people. Now, having run into people, he's then gotten out, it seems, and taken a machete and attacked people in like stabbing and slashing motions before running off into the night. So the Berlin police today have said that while the main part of the parade and the celebration was highly secure, that it was, and you couldn't drive to get close to it, it was in the surrounding area about 400 metres away, which is where this attack took place.
0: I mean, it's just shocking. Now, they also said that he has Islamist connections. What do we know about those? How do they know that?
6: Okay, so as the police have said today, this young man, Abdullah B, he went to Lebanon last year and tried to join ISIS or Islamic State and was caught at the airport coming back to Berlin. Now, he had been planning a terrorist attack while in Lebanon. He came back to Berlin. He was prosecuted for that. It ended up being a suspended sentence, so he was released. He was told to de-radicalise. That's obviously not taking place. So the questions now for the Berlin police, well, there's a few of them. One is, how was this guy not under better surveillance? because he was known to be a risk. He was known to be planning a terrorist attack, and he had been in Lebanon trying to join Islamic State. So those questions need to be asked. The second part of that is, how has he managed to stay on the run for so long? We're about 16 hours and counting since the attack took place, and they still haven't found him, which, given they have 2,000 police and the main security apparatus of the German state is here in Berlin, there's some serious questions to be asked as to why this guy's not been caught. Now, you can make the argument, and I've made it before, that him getting away immediately on the night was fairly understandable. The Tiergarten is forested, it's dark, there was at least 60,000 people, and the pathways and the roadways to get out of there are very complicated. There's multiple exits. So the fact that he could escape from there is not the scandal that it might be, but the fact he's still on the run after 16 hours and they haven't caught him, there's going to be some serious questions answered for that in Berlin.
0: All right, Pete Carville, thank you very much. He's a journalist. He's there in Berlin. Thank you very much. All right, well, this is coming up to 14 minutes after 3 o'clock. This is GB News. Let's move on and talk about villagers in Oxfordshire who are holding a picnic in protest against proposals to house more than 1,000 male asylum seekers at a nearby Ministry of Defence site. It comes weeks after residents in Piddington backed a referendum on declaring the village an independent state in opposition to the plans. Well, GB News' reporter Doogie Beattie is live in Piddington for us. So, Doogie, what's going on? What are people saying at the picnic?
7: Well, Nana, this is the strangest sort of protest that I've ever been at. We were out the front earlier on where the main site is, Site A as it's called, a former area of those barracks that was made for really distributing fuel, trucks, etc. No barracks in that part, and there is a bit of a usual protest out there. But here in Piddington, because there's four villages around this area, have a look at this, Nana. This is the perfect protest picnic in the park, and there is only about 350 people in this area. There's proposals for 1,250 migrants to come into this area, and it is really starting to cause some real problems here, because it is a beautiful area. Look at it. I mean, it's absolutely stunning. And here they have decided to put a nice big sign of the area up so as the kids can decorate that. And hopefully we'll join a couple of locals over here. The first one here is Ian. Ian, what's this all about today?
8: Well, this was an opportunity for us to bring the village together. We've had 170 people, which is half our village population, come in the summer holidays, and we wanted to put this up for the kids. We had 40 kids today here decorating it, putting their handprints up, making their own comments about what they feel about Piddington. And the real point is, this is the only asset that Piddington really has for our kids and our children and their dogs and animals to enjoy the outside life. And it sits right next to the proposed site, which is literally over the line of those trees. And so the reality for us as residents, we haven't been consulted about all of this, is this fundamentally could get changed if this goes ahead. And this is our own little way, peacefully, of making our point in front of people and bringing all the people together.
7: And Annie Burnham says devolve power, part of the postcode. Have you seen that power?
8: I mean, fair enough, he's had a busy first week, but we have written to him and we have made the very points that you've just said, which he believes in devolved government and everything else. So we've invited him down here. So we're hoping to hear from him, and we would love to show him around and show him why this site isn't what the politicians think it is. It's not army barracks. It's derelict land that's been used for munitions storage. It's not fit for asylum seekers or anybody else.
7: Well, if we just go this way, we'll get our cameraman to go this way, and we should meet Victoria. Victoria, how are you?
9: I'm good, thank you very much.
7: And I mean, did you organise this picnic today?
9: I did part of it. Yeah, we've all done our own parts. What we've learned is there's a lot of talent in this village, and when we all come together, we can make our voices heard.
7: I have been around many protests in my life. This is definitely the strangest one I have ever been around. There's usually milk bottles are the ones I'm up, but they haven't got milk in them. I mean, what made you go down this road?
9: It's just a way of us being able to involve the children. So ultimately, if this site is there for 10 years, then this site is effectively a lot of these children's childhoods. We only get one chance at childhood, and if this goes ahead, then their childhood will completely change. So it was a way of us getting them involved, but without giving them all of the information that us as residents feel scared by.
7: And do you think you're going to get anybody to listen to you?
9: I hope we're going to get people to listen to us, yes. If we can get the likes of Elon Musk tweeting about us, which may not be the right person, but with 241 million followers, he definitely gets our voice out there. We now hope that the likes of Andy Burnham and other people come and also talk to us about why this is not the right site for this asylum centre.
7: Well, thank you for joining us today. I'll just move on round. And I mean, if you look at this behind us, Nana, this part of this field here is about an acre. This probably 2.5 acres, and it is parish ground. This is like something out of Midsummer Murders. And I mean, it's not that it's all those type of people. There are four villages involved in this, and indeed, there's a prison a very short way away from here, and people are not saying, not in my backyard, but they don't want undocumented young males walking through their village.
1: And frankly, Dougie, I don't blame them. I mean, maybe if the people couldn't leave the whatever they're in, and that'd be different. But that beautiful field that you've just shown me will probably be shot to bits if there's a migrant camp located nearby. Thank you very much, Dougie Beattie. Really good to talk to you. All right, so let's do it. 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
3: 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UK only. Entrance must be 18 or over. Lines close at 4 p.m. on the 21st of August. 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Entries will be pooled. Please check the closing time if listening or watching on demand. Good luck.
1: Good luck indeed. Well, this is GB News. I'm Nana Aquia. Still to come in, my niggle. I'll take on Andy Burnham as he's been accused of plotting a huge tax bombshell on working families after running up £96 billion of policy pledges. But next in the Great British Debate, I'm asking, do you trust Andy Burnham's Labour with the economy? This is GB News.
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11: Luke Littler will attempt to become the first back-to-back world match play champion since Michael van Gerwen when he meets Gerwin Price in tonight's final at Blackpool's Winter Gardens. The world number one has been in devastating form, averaging above 109 across all four matches en route to the final. Price, meanwhile, arrives having lost his previous nine encounters against the teenager. Price said, "I really believe that if I hit my A game, it doesn't matter who I play, I'm winning, simple as that." Littler responded by insisting opponents need to produce something really special to beat me. That's the latest sport. 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
1: Good afternoon and welcome back to GB News, Britain's number one news channel. Yes, we still are. I'm Nana Akua. We're live on TV, online and on digital radio. And it's time now for the Great British Debate. And I'm asking, do you trust Andy Burnham's Labour with the economy? Andy Burnham has been accused of plotting a tax bombshell on working families after running up £96 billion of policy pledges. But allies of Keir Starmer are reportedly planning to ensure that the new Prime Minister remains committed to Labour's 2024 tax manifesto. So for the Great British Debate, I'm asking, do you trust Andy and Labour with the economy? This is obviously new Labour, the new Labour. I wonder if he's going to blame the previous Labour for the woes that he finds himself in. I doubt it. All right, joining me now, broadcaster and journalist Danny Kelly, also leader of the Climate Party, Ed Gemmell. Danny Kelly, I'll come to you first.
19: I don't trust Andy Burnham to run a Bath. And he's a Scouser like I am, he's an Everton fan like I am, and I warm and gravitate naturally towards those two types of people. But I don't trust him, unfortunately. I don't trust Labour with the economy. Maggie Thatcher once said that they're very good at spending other people's money. And when other people's money runs out, then you know what hits the fan. And unfortunately, like all of my pals in the Midlands, I've driven 100 miles to get here, by the way. I keep saying that, just in case GBNU thinks that it's just a London thing. It's not a London thing, it's a West Midlands thing. And all of my pals are saying, who is this bloke, Dan? Who the hell is Andy Burnham? Because
1: he's the king of the north.
19: He's the king of the north.
1: The king of the north.
19: I don't trust him. And I'm away from journalism. I'm in the car game. And the car game is in such a bad place at the moment.
1: Is it?
19: Because, oh, it's awful. There's no confidence out there, Nana. People aren't selling their cars. They're fixing their cars. They're not part exchanging them. People are only buying cars out of necessity at the moment. It's not just my garage. It's the whole game. And it's to do with a lack of consumer confidence. And this consumer confidence is stemming from this government. Yes, it's the oil prices and the price of petrol and price of diesel. Yes, I get all of that. And the summer holidays, I get all of that. But overwhelmingly, it's this Labour administration.
1: All right, over to you, Ed Gemmell.
20: Yeah, I don't think I'd be quite as negative as Danny is on Andy Burnham, I have to say. And I do think, I'll just add something. I mean, it's not only confidence, consumer confidence. I think it's business certainty. Business has got to know where it's going and everything else. And we haven't seen that yet. So, and I do get the reports of the commitments that Andy's making, although depending on where you go, they may be significantly less than you had originally suggested. But that's not the point. We're waiting to see what the real commitments are as we get them over the next few weeks. Personally, I think he's had a good start. He's come in, he's made a few commitments towards people at home, reduced their bills, not by much, made a few commitments towards businesses as well, you know, in terms of dealing with the problems of business rates for certain venues and things. So he's made some good indications. But look at what he's facing. We've got an economy that's effectively been declining since 2008. We've got 0.1% growth rate only from last month or from May, 0.7% overall on the annual basis. And on a productivity rate, we are going down. We have a burgeoning national debt. Our national debt is up at 95% now, nearly at $3 trillion, and GDP is just over $3 trillion, and we're paying out £9 billion a month just on our interest. And the other thing that people probably don't appreciate at home is that we are never paying down our capital. So we're not paying our capital down, so that's just mounting up as a bigger and bigger problem, and the OBR is projecting us to go into a serious problem over the next 50 years. So big issues, and he's got to come up with a big industrial plan. And then, in a sense, like Danny's saying, provide certainty to business, confidence to people that he's got it in hand and he's got an idea of where he's going, and then set to and get there. And I don't think the right thing to do is to say devolution is where I'm going. Devolution is a tool if you need it to get you there wherever your plan's going.
1: Well, you know, the thing is, he's not mentioned anything really that would talk about growth.
20: Yeah, not yet.
1: So there's no point in all this. We're going to spend this on that, that on that, this on that. Yeah, that's great, Andy, that's really good. What about the boats? We're spending a fortune on that. No, nothing. No. Okay, we'll see, because it's day 7 now. I've got a Burnham migrant mention clock ticking, and it's counting the days up to the point where he actually mentions something about the money and the boats, because we're spending a fortune on that.
2: And of course, if you want
1: to start, having more houses for people and homelessness off the streets, then you need to sort that out.
19: Yeah, and if you do, just to use your boats for a second, and if you stop the boats coming in, yes, it's, 50, 60,000 individuals in the last 12 months and probably 50, 60,000 individuals this year. They all need housing. They all need feeding. We have to look after them. Of course, we look after them. We're a decent, civilised country.
1: They bring their families. They have legal aid. They have loads of appeals. They don't work. And then most of them need to go back, and they won't.
19: How much is the welfare system costing us? So when we need to save dough, how much is the welfare system? I'd like him to talk about the ever-increasing welfare, which is just exponential in growth.
20: I think I'd like to go away from the saving the dough, because that for me was Rachel Reeves, managing our decline politely in the best way you can.
1: So you don't think that you would want to cut out spending, unnecessary spending? That's
20: Well, what I want to see.
1: Do.
20: What I want to see is massive investment into going forward and growing the economy.
1: When you go through your own bank account, Ed Gemmell, and you look at how much money you're making, how much money you're losing, don't you go through and have a look at the subscriptions? I'm currently paying one for Drama where you can never watch anything.
20: Okay,
1: it tricked me.
20: It would be silly for me to say that actually I don't want us to be economically efficient. Of course I do. I want us to spend it on the right things. But what I want them to do is not immediately look at where they've got to cut today. Look at where you're going. Look at growing us by 5%, 10% per year. How are you going to do that in the economy? And with Andy Burnham going back over the stuff he's talked about before, and when he talked to me at the counter Makerfield, he's talked about Britain leading the clean industrial revolution. And there is a big opportunity
1: which can be seen by everybody.
20: There is an enormous amount of money to be made by us being first in green steel, green cement, and all these other things. We need to be first.
19: But can we afford it at the moment, Ed? Isn't that, if affordability is everything, and this is what we're discussing at the moment, and having your ambitions is very admirable, but can we afford them? I was reading today that this net zero 2050 target or whatever is costing us thousands and thousands of pounds as households every year. In fact, someone wrote an article, I think, in one of the tabloids today that Burnham's ambition is going to cost my household and your house £4,500 extra. We often hear critics of Brexit saying that it's cost £3,000 per household, but that's over 10 years. That's less than 80 pence a day, which seems a bargain compared to it's going to cost me £4,500 next year.
20: Yeah, I think it's the wrong way of looking at it. The studies from McKinsey, from the Confederation of British Industry, from the London Stock Exchange Group, and that showing about the massive opportunity to get industry going and get the economy going by being first to the post in these things, green steel, green cement, whatever it would be. And we have to take that advantage and do it now, because the alternative is we just go downhill. We've been declining since 2008. The Office of Budget Responsibility is saying we are going towards 3 to 6 times our national debt over the next 50 years, which is bankruptcy for Britain. And that is assuming a productivity growth rate above anything we've done for 20 years.
19: Let me propose something interesting for you. We scrap the net zero, which cost me £4,500 next year, you, all of us, and we just drill, baby, drill as Donald Trump. In fact, Ed, what's his face? I've forgotten the Prime Minister's name. That's how insignificant he is to me. Andy Burnham. Andy Burnham is open to suggest that we're going to drill in the North Sea. Yeah. Why don't we do that? Because we're less than one. We emit less than 1%. And I know you hate me throwing this at you. We emit less than 1%.
20: It is great to look at it because drilling in the North Sea will do nothing unless you say to Shell, you must sell us that gas under the price you can get on the international market. If the government is bold enough to force them to sell it to us at an undervalue, then it's going to do what you say. If not, it will not reduce our bills even one pence.
1: I heard somebody saying that the whole thing that they debunked the whole thing that you had to sell at the international market prices.
20: Well, it's up to Shell what it sells at, but it's not going to sell it to us cheaply, in which case it's not going to be cheaper. It could be, but it won't be.
1: Ed, we're not talking. Close your mouth.
20: My apologies, Nana.
1: Learn that now. Otherwise, you'll be ejected from that seat.
20: I don't want to be ejected.
1: That's called cancelling yourself. Right. As I said, no one will be cancelled, but you can cancel yourself.
20: Okay, right.
1: And that is exactly how to do it. Okay? Yeah, no one will be cancelled. All right, let's carry on. Let's talk about this, because when asked about tax rises, a government spokesperson for Andy Burnham said this is nonsense. This week, Andy Burnham has cut taxes twice, and his instinct is to lower taxes wherever possible. Everything he's announced has been fully funded. Ooh, hang on. But that's not... Is that quite... I mean, I don't want to say, but he did announce cutting VAT on... I think it was... What was he cutting VAT on? Was it fuel or something?
19: You can fully fund £2 bus fares. I could do that on the back of cigarette packet.
1: Said it was funded by the digital ID, and it turned out when Darren Jones dropped that message that actually that was unfunded. So, I don't know. I mean, that's what they're saying, but I just thought I'd bring that into the fray because it's something that we all know about. Right, you're with GB News, still to come in my niggle, where I take on Andy Burnham. Surprise, surprise. As he's been accused of plotting a huge tax bombshell on working families after running up £96 billion of policy pledges. But next in the Great British Debate, I'm asking, would you ever vote to leave the UK? After running up £96 billion of policy pledges. But next in the Great British Debate, I'm asking, would you ever vote to leave the UK?

0: into a group of people at the event in the German capital. Mr. Merz said these attacks only want to divide us. Do not be intimidated. Around 300,000 people across France and Spain have been forced to leave their homes as wildfires continue to burn. Residents in the Scottish Highland village Nethy Bridge have been allowed to return home as the wildfire there, which has been burning for 11 days, is no longer considered an immediate threat. Anthony Joshua came within moments of defeat after being knocked down twice in the first round before producing a comeback to stop Christian Prenger in the second round in Saudi Arabia last night. Those are your headlines for now. More news at the top of the hour.
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2: Hello there, good afternoon. Welcome to your GB News weather update from the Met Office. Looking ahead, many showers should ease away tonight. A slightly warmer day tomorrow. That's before the heat starts to build again this week. It looks likely that we could see the fourth heat wave of the summer. Temperatures a little bit down today, all thanks to this cold front now sinking its way into mainland Europe. And in a northwesterly flow, lots of showers sinking their way southwards. But through the overnight period, many of these easing away. We'll see a mix of cloud, also some clearer skies overnight. The clearest skies likely across Scotland. This is where temperatures are soon going to be dipping away, likely into the mid-single figures across some rural spots. And for most towns and cities, temperatures are touched down compared to what we saw last night. So a slightly fresher start as we head into Monday morning. Now across Scotland, a much drier start to the day tomorrow. Some brighter spells, particularly across eastern Scotland. Some sunshine moving through here. Still some cloud and showers pushing into the west. Slightly cloudier start across Northern Ireland. Just a few showers around coasts. Some of those showers feeding into northwest England. The further east you are, the best of the brightness you're going to see to start on Monday. Further west, a bit more cloud and still a risk of those showers. But actually on Monday, many of us are going to see a drier day, more settled. A few decent sunny spells in places. A few showers feeding in from the west at times, but these should be mostly light. And by the afternoon, many areas will be dry, particularly across central and southern England and Wales. A return of some sunshine here. Temperatures starting to creep back up again into tomorrow. Highs reaching around 26 degrees Celsius in the southeast, more towards average elsewhere. Northern Ireland, eastern parts of Scotland seeing a slightly warmer day ahead. In through the evening, it's a fairly similar picture, a mix of clouds and clearer skies. A few showers starting to push into the northwest. We'll see plenty more sunshine to come in the south, still remaining very dry here, and temperatures will start to increase day by day. Elsewhere towards the northwest, still some rain at times.
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5: 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It is 38 minutes after 3 o'clock. If you just tuned in, welcome to GB News. I'm Nana Aquia. We're live on TV, online and on digital radio. It's time now for the next Great British Debate. And I'm asking, would you ever vote to leave the UK? Piddington Village, a village in Oxfordshire, is to hold a referendum on whether to declare independence from the UK in a protest against plans to house more than 1,000 asylum seekers nearby. So I'm asking, would you ever vote to leave the UK? Well, joining me now, broadcaster and journalist Danny Kelly, and leader of the Climate Party, Ed Gemmell. Ed Gemmell, I'll start with you.
6: I mean, I'd never vote to leave the UK, but I do understand why these people are trying to make their stand. So, you know, Piddington's not that far away from where I live, actually, so in Buckinghamshire, and have been there a few times. But the idea that, you know, you've got a community of 350 people, and you're going to then have

0: literally half a mile away, a new community of 1,250 asylum seekers in an old MOD base is pretty scary. I mean, I completely get it. I mean, and it would be, I think lots of British people want to give asylum to those who are the right people to give it to. But the idea, and as is said by both the sort of parish council leader, I think, and the MP for the area and that, this is 1,250 effectively young to middle-aged men, no women pretty much involved, who were being brought there into their community without jobs, without anything to do, and able to move freely in and out of the MOD camp. So although I would like to be welcoming to the right asylum seekers in the right situations, the Ukrainian families fleeing war or whatever it would be, I can understand why they are totally worried and scared about it.
1: Danny Kelly.
2: Well, it's the stuff of nightmares, isn't it? 350 people, they haven't even got a village boozer. There's not a pub. It just seems to be a collection of cottages. And then all of a sudden you've got 12,500 young men. And I'm not going to use the, I think, inappropriate cliche of fighting age men, because I haven't seen any fighting yet, to be fair and objective. You know, for five or six years, Nigel Farage has been saying fighting age men have been... I haven't seen any fighting. Now, if you want to be...
1: That's not what he means by that.
2: But what
1: means,
2: he mean by that?
1: What it means is men who are of an age where they could be in an army.
2: Yeah, but why would you say that?
1: Well, because they are young, strong men. And that is the problem. Well,
2: no, young, strong men are coming into the country.
1: But you can't tell him what language to use, just like
2: no,
1: he
2: I
1: won't
2: can't.
1: Tell you.
2: And I'm a
1: and I understand
2: Farage.
1: What he's saying, I get it. Because those young men should potentially, maybe they should be fighting for their own countries.
2: Well, let me tell you why he's
1: That's
2: saying it.
1: That's the point. No, because they should be fighting for their own countries instead of fleeing, leaving the women behind, and then they're just here for economic reasons.
2: In
1: That's
2: my
1: why.
2: Opinion, and I like Nigel Farage, in my opinion, he is trying to instill and scare doubt into people's minds that these people, if you like, a fifth column coming into the country, no. almost a Trojan horse coming into the country. But, OK, we disagree about
1: but
2: that.
1: But he hasn't said that now about this. He hasn't said anything about
2: well,
1: it.
2: Well, that tends to be what he says. And again, I like Nigel
1: Farage.
2: Yeah,
1: but you can't... Yeah, OK, but, you know...
2: That's my interpretation.
1: But do you know what? I'm with him on that. And it's not to frighten people, but they are fighting-age men. And they are young... What he's saying, young, strong men, most of them, who should really probably be fighting in their own war,
2: all right,
1: in
2: right,
1: their own country.
2: Okay.
1: They've fled. They've left the women and children, and then because they're not really fleeing persecution.
2: No,
1: they're fleeing France.
2: They're economic migrants. I get it. We agree on 90% of everything. But I wouldn't want to live in Piddington. I would not want to live in Piddington. I would feel intimidated. I would feel frightened. I would feel scared. And overwhelmingly, these young men of working age, I'm going to say working age
1: and
2: rather
1: fighting
2: than
1: fighting age, could be in an army where they should potentially be
2: right,
1: really serious
2: never,
1: about their own countries.
2: We're never going to agree on the fighting age thing. But I would feel intimidated walking around Piddington, and so much so that I would worry about my family members walking around Piddington. And this isn't to say that men from certain parts of the country are going to beat me up, are going to rape people that I know and love. I'm not saying that for one second, but we need to understand that these guys are coming from somewhere where they treat people differently culturally, and that's accepted, I think,
1: well, also,
2: amongst the whole table.
1: But also, you don't know what their history is.
2: No, you don't.
1: And it seems absolutely absurd that you would have 1,200 or however many thousand in there of single men, as and when I say single, I mean without partners or family, because
2: yeah.
1: they are, it's going to be men.
2: Yeah.
1: They're the ones that seem to flee because the women all die and the children on the way here. Some of them might be lucky, but they get crushed in the dinghies. And they're going to be released and just going out in the village. No. This for me, I'd have them. No, you can come, but you're not leaving until I know who you are, and then I will decide where you will go from there.
0: And I mean, if you were settling, forget the asylum thing for a second, that number of men into a particular area, you'd want to have a process for settling them. But we're not settling them because they're asylum seekers, and we haven't decided yet whether they can stay. So we're actually not setting up sports for them, jobs for them, other things that they might then integrate through those things. Nothing is being set up, quite rightly, because they're asylum seekers. So the point is, we haven't yet decided if they should be allowed to stay. I think we need to completely change our system. And we've said it before. How do you do it? Well, maybe we should be talking to France about not having the police doing the things that they're doing, for instance, with the boats, but actually saying we want to have asylum processing centres somewhere in France, well away from their communities and that. And you will never, never get asylum in Britain unless you go through that asylum centre. And then it must function. you know, wildly better than we're doing now.
1: But we can't get it done
0: and make those decisions. Then you're in or you're out.
1: That's great, but when they get here, you can't send them back anyway. Like, literally, you can't. They can use all the judicious processes to stay in this country. A lot of the NGOs are funding them as well. So it's not like they're worrying about money and they're just roaming around doing absolutely nothing. It's just...
0: Okay, and the NGOs and the legal processes would be arguing that that's to make sure that the whole system's fair. Well, make the system fair. It can be tough, but fair. Operate it such that everybody has to go to the same place to get processed, and if you don't go there, you don't get in.
1: Yeah, but you can't send them back.
0: Well,
1: I think they're here. You can't send them back because they will use all lawfare against you and use the ECHR, and the NGOs are there, and Serco and Clear Springs and all these wonderful organisations who are taking a wonderful piece of this cake because it must be delicious for them. Some of them making billions just because they have HMOs. You can't blame landlords after the awful renters' rights to then want to use this as a way of making money.
0: I think you've got to come up with this is the plan to do it, and now we start dealing with the policy in order to make it.
1: There's too many vested interests.
0: There's both legal issues, international and national, and then there's people making money out of it. But you've got to have a plan on where you're going. Let's do it so we have proper processing centres. Very clear. You will never get in unless you go through that processing centre.
1: Well, you say that, it sounds great, but if you do get in, because nobody's really stopping you, you never get out, is what I'm saying, unless I've allowed you, processed you, and feel that you're acceptable and that you haven't got some weird convictions or some mental health issues that will be a detriment to the community, because they have a prison nearby, so they're okay with that. But first, if you're in search of some holiday sun, although it's probably wise to stay here, top destinations in Europe, have a look.
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6: Hello there. Much of Europe still remains very dry with intense sunshine. This heat is enough at times to produce some thunderstorms, but still very dry across the Canary Islands, much of Spain, Portugal, France. No real sign of any significant rain here. We could see some intense downpours and some thunderstorms across northern parts of Italy, the Western Balkans, but otherwise it still remains very dry. And this still is the picture as we head into next week, along with the high temperatures.
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1: Welcome to GB News. Right, let's travel over to America and speak to the host of the Politics People podcast and find out what are Guan stateside. All right, let's talk about Andy Burnham, because Andy Burnham has invited Donald Trump to Manchester, number 10 North. It's great, isn't it?
16: It is great. Can I just say before, you know, like Piddington's getting like 1,000, just Piddington is getting like over 1,000 is my understanding. Do you know how many asylum seekers Japan took last year?
1: Go on.
16: 187.
1: Exactly.
16: 187. And their population's 122 million, and they took 108. You've got Piddington taking more. Oh, anyway.
1: Well, we know why, don't we? Japan won't tolerate any nonsense and won't be dishing out accommodation, etc., that you can just wander freely from. You'd be incarcerated until they know that you're, yeah, well, you're allowed to stay in it.
16: Exactly, you get rejected and deported in Japan. Andy Burnham. So Andy Burnham has invited, in their first phone call, he invited Trump to Manchester, which is funny because in 2017, he gave an interview where he said Trump's not welcome in Manchester. It's the week of student politics with him and Mamdani. We have them all backpedaling on their previous lefty commie statements. But yeah, Andy Burnham, quite specific. He doesn't, I look, off the top of my head, the guy called him extremist. There's no room for extremism. There's no room for extremism in Manchester. But this week he's extended an invitation to Donald Trump, and I'm sure he'll accept when he comes next. He wanted Theresa May at the time to withdraw the offer of a state visit. That's where Andy Burnham's position was.
1: I mean, I think somebody said that West Tweeting called him an odious little toad. Donald Trump, that is. That's what he called him. They're all backpedaling because now he's trying to fix the special relationship. But, you know, hey, well. Hey, ho, let's talk about the BBC.
16: Isn't it just awful? You have these...
1: Sorry, go on.
16: I'm just saying it's awful. You have these minnows. You have David Lammy. They're all... When is anybody going to learn that if they want a serious profile in politics, it's like maybe, I don't care left or right, don't say that stuff about people who are potential world leaders. Or it's so puerile and disappointing. It's always embarrassing at this end, on this side of the Atlantic, to hear another British politician having to eat their words, as Wes Streeting's done this week.
1: Yeah. Well, let's talk about Andy Burnham. Let's talk about actually the BBC. Let's do the BBC. They're demanding that Donald Trump hand over text messages in a lawsuit. I mean, that's just not going to happen, is it?
16: Well, I think it might. If it continues, it has to. A judge has said he's going to have to come up with these documents. Look, the BBC are defending their position. They are saying that they are now saying that they're not guilty of anything at all. They're not liable for anything at all, which is funny because Tim Davie had to resign over this. So something must have happened, but apparently it didn't happen. But once you get into a legal battle, you get this thing of discovery. And so Trump has said it cost him $10 billion in damages. They want evidence. And so they're entitled to ask for evidence. They want his business records and they want his text messages from January the 6th. A judge has ordered this, so I mean, it's possible that Trump have to dial down his claims here, because the BBC are using your license fee in the unique way the BBC is funded. Your license fee is going to a great cause. Apparently, they are standing firm against Donald Trump and insisting he hands over his phone or his text messages and his business records. I mean, good luck with that.
1: And very briefly, you've got about 20 seconds. Trump says Netanyahu will not be arrested in New York.
16: Mamdani campaigned on arresting Netanyahu. Netanyahu's coming next week and he will not be arrested. Mamdani's now admitted it. So another promise made, promise broken from Mamdani there. Or Mamdandy now, isn't it? Mamdandy we've got in Manchester. Anyway. Yeah.
1: All right, Paul Dudridge, always a pleasure. Thank you very much. That's Paul Dudridge, host of the Politics People podcast. Oh, and just a correction. He didn't call Donald Trump an odious little toad. I think he called him an odious little man. So there you go. All right, well, stay tuned. Loads more still to come, including my niggle, where I take on Andy Burnham as he's been accused of plotting a huge tax bombshell on working families.
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18: Hello there, good afternoon. Welcome to your GB News weather update from the Met Office. Looking ahead, many showers should ease away tonight. A slightly warmer day tomorrow. That's before the heat starts to build again this week. It looks likely that we could see the fourth heat wave of the summer. Temperatures a little bit down today, all thanks to this cold front now sinking its way into mainland Europe. And in a northwesterly flow, lots of showers sinking their way southwards. But through the overnight period, many of these easing away. We'll see a mix of cloud, also some clearer skies overnight. The clearest skies likely across Scotland. This is where temperatures are soon going to be dipping away, likely into the mid-single figures across some rural spots. And for most towns and cities, temperatures are touched down compared to what we saw last night. So a slightly fresher start as we head into Monday morning. Now across Scotland, a much drier start to the day tomorrow. Some brighter spells, particularly across eastern Scotland. Some sunshine moving through here. Still some cloud and showers pushing into the west. Slightly cloudier start across Northern Ireland. Just a few showers around coasts. Some of those showers feeding into northwest England. The further east you are, the best of the brightness you're going to see to start on Monday. Further west, a bit more cloud and still a risk of those showers. But actually on Monday, many of us are going to see a drier day, more settled. A few decent sunny spells in places. A few showers feeding in from the west at times, but these should be mostly light. And by the afternoon, many areas will be dry, particularly across central and southern England and Wales. A return of some sunshine here. Temperatures starting to creep back up again into tomorrow. Highs reaching around 26 degrees Celsius in the southeast, more towards average elsewhere. Northern Ireland, eastern parts of Scotland seeing a slightly warmer day ahead. In through the evening, it's a fairly similar picture, a mix of clouds and clearer skies. A few showers starting to push into the northwest. We'll see plenty more sunshine to come in the south, still remaining very dry here, and temperatures will start to increase day by day. Elsewhere towards the northwest, still some rain at times.
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24: 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UK only. Entrance must be 18 or over. Lines close at 4 p.m. on the 21st of August. 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
2: I've been in Westminster for a long time, but I know that though power may be here, its effect on people's lives is across the whole of the country. We may be where rules are made, but it's where they're implemented that matters. Join me, Jacob Rees-Mogg, for forthright and frank discussion on where Britain has come from, where it's going, and where it will end up. That's State of the Nation, Monday to Thursday, 8 to 9 o'clock. Vox Populi, Vox Dei.
1: Hello, good afternoon and welcome to GB News. We're live on TV, online and on digital radio. I'm Nana Akwea. And for the next few hours, me and my panel will be taking on some of the big topics hitting the headlines right now. This show is all about opinion. It's mine, it's theirs and of course it's yours. We'll be debating, discussing and at times we will disagree, but no one will be cancelled. So joining me for the next few hours, broadcaster and journalist Danny Kelly and leader of the Climate Party, Ed Gemmell. Coming up in my niggle, I'll take on Andy Burnham, as he's been accused of plotting a huge tax bombshell on working families after running up £96 billion of policy pledges.
3: I think this might be the best day of my life. I'm not joking either. I know you think I am, but I'm not.
1: Perhaps we should take a look in the bank. In the Great British Debate, I'm asking, do you trust Andy Burnham's Labour with the economy? My poll is live on gbnews.com. Please cast your vote. And a major manhunt is underway for a suspect police say has Islamist links after a car ploughed into crowds at Berlin Pride, killing a woman and leaving 29 others injured. We'll be bringing you the latest updates on that. And in the Great British Debate, I'm asking, do you believe that Labour can repair our special relationship with Donald Trump? Andy Burnham says that he will stand up to the president, whilst new Defence Secretary Wes Streeting told GB News he no longer thinks that Trump is an odious, sad little man.
6: There's a lot of water under the bridge that we will work together in the national interest, as the Prime Minister said in an interview this morning. And nowhere is the relationship between the UK and the US closer than on defence and security.
1: Yeah, how embarrassing. Then in another Great British Debate, I'm asking, should we free women to solve the prisons crisis? That's what Reform's crime advisor has proposed to ease overcrowding, as Labour defend why they considered an early release scheme of prisoners.
6: Not doing it because we're predisposed to letting people out early. We're doing it because we're confronting a problem that, frankly, no government should have to, which is what we do about the fact that our prisons are full to bursting and we can't have a situation where the police are unable to arrest dangerous criminals because their jails are full and the prisons are full.
1: But Shadow Home Secretary Chris Phelps says that the government aren't doing enough.
20: We Conservatives warned time and time again that the Labour government's proposals would result in rapists being let out early. Every single foreign criminal should be deported, both the ones in prison and the ones outside prison.
1: All right, well, stay tuned for the interview. That's coming up later. I'll be delving into the so-called child maintenance service scandal, as parents have been driven to suicide after being allegedly overcharged. Campaigner Noel Wilcox and victim John Hammond will join me shortly. And as deadly wildfires spread across Europe, officials consider an entire evacuation of Bordeaux. But before all of that, let's get your latest news with Sophia Wensler.
25: Nana, thank you and good afternoon. 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
5: A manhunt is underway in Germany after a suspected Islamist terror attack at a Pride event in Berlin. One woman was killed and at least 29 others injured when a man drove his car into a crowd of people at the event in the German capital last night. The suspect, who officials have identified as 21-year-old Abdul B, was known to police and has Islamist links. The German Interior Minister says everything so far indicates this to be an Islamist terror attack and that other copycat attacks couldn't be ruled out. The Chancellor, Friedrich Merz, has given an update in the last few minutes, saying these attacks only want to divide us, do not be intimidated. Meanwhile, the organisers of the Pride event have said we do not want this deed to be used for political ends. Around 300,000 people across France and Spain have been forced to leave their homes as wildfires continue to burn. Crews are struggling to contain the fires in southwest France as strong winds push the flames towards the city of Bordeaux. More than 1,000 military personnel have been deployed to help with the response. And in Spain, where a state of emergency has been declared, the Prime Minister said they're facing complex hours ahead as crews continue to tackle fires outside Madrid. Meanwhile, authorities in Valencia have confirmed the death of a 70-year-old man in a fire. According to local media reports, he was found unresponsive in his car. The new Defence Secretary, Wes Streeting, is looking to rebuild the UK's relationship with the US by working to reopen the Strait of Hormuz and promising to invest Britain's military. The former Health Secretary said one of the reasons the Prime Minister asked him to take on this role is because he's a so-called moderniser and vowed to spend money wisely.
6: We've got to be more disciplined about how we're spending public money, especially when it's in short supply. And just because we're getting more resources in the Ministry of Defence doesn't mean we can be complacent about spending the money that's already going in wisely. Part of my job now is to reset that relationship between the Ministry of Defence and Treasury. I've got a good friend in John Healey who understands all of those issues extremely well. And it's my job to make sure that within the Ministry of Defence that we're seizing the opportunity that the Defence Investment Plan gives us to equip our services better, to look after our forces' families, and to look after our veterans too.
5: Passengers at Gatwick have been left with no working toilets or running water as the airport has been hit with a major outage. Both terminals are suffering a water supply failure, with passengers being given bottled water in the meantime. The toilets cannot be flushed and hand-washing facilities are not working. Passengers posted online saying they were also unable to get coffee or fill up their bottles from water fountains, and restaurants were also closed. But flights remain unaffected. The airport says they're working closely with SES Water to restore the supply as quickly as possible. The Bank of England is expected to keep interest rates on hold next week, despite growing tensions in the Middle East. Inflation has fallen to 2.6%, but the conflict has sent oil prices above $100 a barrel, raising concerns that petrol, energy and transport costs could rise again. That could push inflation back up, making it harder for the bank to cut interest rates. Governor Andrew Bailey is expected to explain how the renewed conflict is affecting the UK's economic outlook on Thursday. Anthony Joshua came within moments of defeat before producing a comeback to stop Christian Prenger in the second round in Saudi Arabia. The British heavyweight was knocked down twice inside the opening round, but fought back to keep his Tyson Fury showdown alive, the contracts for which have now been signed and it's expected later this year. He was fighting for the first time since he was involved in a car crash in December, which took the lives of his friends and coaches. Those are the latest GB News headlines. Now it's back to Nana.
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1: Good afternoon. Welcome to GB News. We're live on TV, online and on digital radio. I'm Nana Akwea. Inexperienced new Prime Minister Andy Burnham is already getting his sums wrong. Oh, dear. Bitter Darren Jones, who lost his place at the top table, pointed out an error in Andy's first major financial policy announcement, which was to bring down the cost of living by taking VAT off electricity bills, a £2 cap on bus journeys, ending rough sleeping and slashing business rates of pubs and music venues. Now, he would pay for some of this with the digital ID scheme cash. Darren Jones tweeted, "Good news that VAT will be cut on electricity bills is a simple way for families to save a few quid and to mechanically help to keep inflation that little bit lower. But the digital ID program was unfunded. The government will have to set out how it will pay for its new policies at the budget." Well, who needs an opposition when you've got recently sacked Cabinet Minister Darren Jones, who has just admitted that the digital ID scheme was unfunded. This shows just how shambolic this Labour government had been so far. But it doesn't end there. Our exuberant new Prime Minister has pledged to deal with the social care crisis, which is estimated to cost about £18 billion. Very laudable. And he's launched a tirade of plans which are likely to cost us taxpayers eye-watering sums. A dossier produced by the Tory party listed a series of pledges made by Andy Burnham, which included £18.8 billion spent on council house building, £22.7 billion to bring Thames Water under public control, £14.1 billion in future defence spending, £12.4 billion in unfreezing income tax and personal allowances, £8 billion the uplift for foreign aid. So the dossier has calculated that Mr. Burnham's future plans could cost approximately £76 billion and that there has been no explanation to how it will be funded. Our new Prime Minister is being accused of plans that will put the taxpayer on the hook for an extra £4,300 per year, and that he is writing cheques that British people can't cash by running up £96 billion of policy pledges. Alongside his new Chancellor, John Healey, who couldn't count how many ships we have, when asked on LBC Radio in March.
8: We have 17 frigates and destroyers. It's down from 23 at the end of the last Labour government. And as I say, the number of mine hunters have been cut by more than half. And so that we can meet not just the threats we face now, but the threats in the future.
1: Yeah, no, he got that wrong. I think things are going swimmingly, don't you? He is our new Chancellor. That is, of course, John Healey, who resigned because the defence budget fell short by £5 billion. So more money Andy has to find. I wonder if Andy is going to blame his financial woes on his inheritance from Keir Starmer's Labour. Andy told the BBC that he's not going to call a general election, even though he doesn't have a mandate for all of this.
9: Well, I'm going to rule it out. Yeah, there's no early general election. I don't think people want it. You know, the opinion polls might say there's some people do, some people don't. But the thing is, I just think what I most need to do is get Britain focused on getting the country back where it should be.
1: Listen, Andy, I'm not opposed to some of your plans, but those in your party were swift to roast Liz Truss for her unfunded approach. So it's only fair that you get the same treatment. I've got a few areas where you could actually save money. Welfare, for one, and the boats, which right now, the latter is being abused and poses a national security threat. But we don't want to mention those, do we? So, Andy, where are you going to get the money from? Minutes after 4 o'clock. You're with me. I'm Nana Aquir. This is GB News. Coming up this hour, a major manhunt is underway for a suspect police say has Islamist links after a car ploughed into crowds at Berlin Pride, killing a woman and leaving 29 others injured. Then in the Great British Debate, I'm asking, do you believe Labour can repair our special relationship with Donald Trump. West Streeting is seeking to charm the US president by helping him open the Strait of Hormuz and modernise the armed forces. And in another great British debate, I'm asking, is it time to give up on net zero? A leaked report reveals hitting the target could lead to higher energy bills and blackouts. So is it time, what do you think, to give up on net zero? And as deadly wildfires spread across Europe, officials consider an entire evacuation of Bordeaux. That's all coming up as ever. Send me your thoughts, post your comments, gbnews.com/yoursay. All right, well, let's now speak to the former Labour councillor for Tower Hamlets, Amina Ali. Amina, welcome to the programme. Hello, Amina, great to talk to you. So, Amina, your hair is fabulous, by the way. It looks beautiful. Right, so I want to ask you, look, Andy Burnham, great charisma, all the things that you want to see in terms of presentation, communication, but he has listed a load of things that are going to cost a whole heap of cash. He doesn't appear to have a plan as to how he's going to pay for them.
4: Yeah, I mean, I've been quite interested in the policies that he's put forward. I think they're quite refreshing. I like his approach. I like the fact that he wants to head on tackle the cost of living crisis, which I think the people in this country have been crying out for a very long time. And, you know, this question about how he's going to pay for it, obviously, it's going to have to be departments having to make savings to make this a priority, as this is now becoming a priority for his government. So it's going to be some savings made in different departments. What those savings look like and how and where they're going to be coming from, we don't know. But obviously, I'm assuming that's how he's going to be able to tackle this.
1: Well, you remember what happened to Liz Truss when she announced unfunded tax cuts, the market crashed. It wasn't entirely her fault, but the whole thing went to Helena Hancart. Andy Burnham, however, has announced he's going to apparently be announcing a lot more of this in the coming week. And not really much reaction, just a couple of people asking a few questions, but nothing too serious. I mean, I would say, as much as I believe in some way of funding social care, an $18 billion seems like a good investment if it works. I'm just a little bit concerned that he seems to have a list of costings, no mention of growth either, which, again, is concerning, apart from growth in every postcode, no mention as to how he's going to grow the economy.
4: Oh, yeah. And as I said, obviously, these are just the early sounds of the policies that he's going to bring forward. There's more coming. He's already made it clear that there are things to be coming. I think that he's just setting the ground for the kind of government that he's going to be leading. He's actually, I believe, answering to the British public who've really been hit hard by the cost of living crisis under the Tories and for a very, very long time. And I think this is really important for people to feel that there is a government now in Number 10, be it Number 10 North or be it Number 10 Downing Street, that actually understands the worries that they're having. Been paying their bills, feeding their families. I mean, it's really tough. And there are other issues going on around the world, but when you cannot feed your family, when you are terrified about those bills coming in every single month, you know, that is what concerns you. And the fact that he's head on come in and said, look, I understand the British people's pain. I know what you're going through. And I am the government and the Prime Minister that's actually going to be able to address this for you and tackle this. I think it's refreshing. I think it's good. And I think it's correct. Courageous and really, really, really powerful message to give to British people at a time when they've got no hope and they are really feeling it. And I think it's quite hopeful for people.
1: Well, you said answering the British public, but he wasn't really that willing to answer questions when he's, you know, telling us what he's going to be doing. And you called him courageous, which is great, but he hasn't done anything. I think what's annoying for the British public is that, as you said, we're all struggling. And then a load of people come over on a boat and get pretty much everything laid out for them. Many seem somewhat ungrateful, and Andy Burnham doesn't seem to be stopping, it's not mentioned how he's going to stop that tidal flow either.
4: Yeah, Andy Burnham is a man of action, I think, rather than words. Look, he's kept Shabana Mahmood in the Home Office. I've mentioned before that she's a Home Office Secretary of State for Home Office, who's actually really doing some really good policy changes to tackle immigration and the small boats. If he wasn't interested in that issue, if he was scared of that issue, like some Labour leaders have been in the past, he would have moved her along to somebody probably more left-leaning and more happy to maybe not take that seriously. The fact he's kept her in post is a clear indication, I think, to me and to people of his country, that that is an area that he is serious about and he's put the right person into that position to tackle that. And he will probably come to talk about small boats. There is no way under current circumstances and conditions any leader coming in now for the Labour Party, Tory, whoever, the Prime Minister, cannot talk about small boats. It's a very important issue, as is the cost of living crisis. They're both connected, and he's tackling one now and he's going to tackle the other after. I believe he will. If he doesn't, then we can have a different debate about that when that time comes.
1: So how soon should he be mentioning the small boats? If you were to give him days, because we're on day 7, so he hasn't really said anything about anything at all apart from the other stuff. How long would you give him before he should mention it?
4: I think he's got right up and probably he might mention something at the Labour Party conference. We don't know.
1: Is that in September?
4: Maybe even before. But you know, you've got your countdown to when he's going to actually mention immigration. I'm not in his circle. If I was, I'd be like, do it now. Get it out. Do it now. Believe me, I'm like you. I want to hear what he's going to do. You know, because I think it's a really important issue that a lot of people need to hear what the new Labour leader is going to. It's going to change from the previous Labour leader. I'm not privy to that. I'm not in his inner circle. But I believe the sooner he does come up and talk about immigration, the better. The sooner we're able to understand what his views are. But if we look at the cabinet and we look at the actual people he's got around him, I believe he's put each person into a particular department that he feels is good enough to deal with that department and answer questions that the British public want answered in that department. So going back to the Home Office and the Home Secretary, you know, she's going to definitely be somebody. He's going to be coming out with lots of more policy and some changes. So I think, watch his space. I believe if he's talking about hopeful government, I'm hopeful, like you, Nana, that he will mention immigration very soon.
1: All right. Amina Ali, thank you very much. She is a former Labour councillor for Tower Hamlets. Really good to talk to you. Thank you. Her cameras were better than ours. Do you notice that? But what she was referring to is the BMMC, the Burn and Migrant Mention Clock, which I've got currently running as to how long it takes him, so how many days it takes him to actually mention the illegal migration. And already we're on day 7. He hasn't mentioned it. Right. So just a spokesperson, when I asked about the tax rises, a spokesperson for Andy Burnham said, this is nonsense. This week, Andy Burnham has cut taxes twice, and his instinct is to lower taxes wherever possible. Everything he's announced has been fully funded. All right. Well, let's return to the breaking news. A major police operation is underway in Berlin after a car ramming and stabbing attack took place at a Pride parade. One person has died and at least 29 have been injured. Authorities identified the suspect as 21-year-old Abdul B, who is a German citizen of Lebanese background, known to police. And Berlin's police say that it is still not clear if the alleged attacker had accomplices. Well, I'm joined now by a research fellow at the Henry Jackson Society, Emma Schubert. Emma, so what more do we know about this, Emma?
10: Well, so far we know that this individual was already known to German security authorities, and he was assessed as a potential threat. We know in late 2025 he was arrested at Berlin's airport upon returning from Lebanon, and he faced charges related to the preparation of a terrorism offense. These were linked to his travel to Syria in order to join the so-called Islamic State. And then in May 2026, the Tiergarten District Court, and that's where the car ramming happened yesterday, sentenced him to a year and 10 months for preparation of a serious state endangering violent act, which sounds awfully familiar. He was released on certain conditions that included mandatory attendance for a de-radicalization program that didn't seem to have worked very well. In fact, there are some reports that his next session for that de-radicalization program is meant to be held tomorrow. So that's a bit macabre, I think. We also know that, you know, in terms of the wider context of Islamist networks in Germany, there are about 30,000 individuals that German domestic intelligence assess as Islamist potential. And around 9,000 of them are considered to have potentially violent inclinations. So that's kind of the threat picture that we're looking at right now.
1: Mm. So was he born in there then? So, or was he brought there? Because I'm just wondering, you know, whether he's a national.
10: He's a German national.
1: Right. Yeah. So he's a German national. So he was born there. Was he born there though? Because being a German national doesn't mean you were born there.
10: Yeah, as far as I know, he was born there. His parents are Lebanese. And part of the reason why he was brought back to Berlin and arrested there was because of his citizenship status as a German.
1: Yeah, I mean, it's just so difficult to deal with this because it's now become almost homegrown and embedded. How common are these attacks now in Germany?
10: Well, it's a good question. So the situation in Germany, I mean, we know that there were multiple Christmas market attacks in Germany as well. And the issue, of course, with a car ramming is that it's very, very difficult for security services and intelligence services to preempt those. I think one sort of positive we can take from the slew of attacks in Germany is that we're not seeing a lot of bomb attacks, which seems to indicate that German authorities are addressing those and preventing those. But then we are seeing car rammings. Those are much more difficult. Things like stabbings and car rammings are really difficult to prevent. So the rate is rising, and that's not dissimilar to what's happening in the UK. We know that security services in the UK are saying that Islamist concerns account for 75% of the caseload. So this is a pan-European UK issue, I think.
1: Do you blame part of this sort of open borders type thing on Angela Merkel when she came out with saying, oh, we'll take millions, you know, and she opened the borders and doors? Do you blame part of the way German society has been changed in this way on her?
10: I think that's fair. I think this was a severe miscalculation that will have effects for generations. And I think it's fair to place a decent amount of the blame at her feet.
1: Yeah. All right, Emma Schubert, thank you very much. She's a research fellow at the Henry Jackson Society. Really good to talk to you. All right, well, 24 minutes after 4 o'clock. You're with me. I'm Nana Aquia. Still to come, Reform UK's Robert Jenrick has issued a warning to Andy Burnham, saying that his benefits bill will bankrupt Britain. Robert Jenrick joins me in the studio shortly. But next, in the Great British Debate this hour, I'm asking, do you believe that Labour can repair our special relationship with Donald Trump? This is GB News.
11: Bold.
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11: Get ready, Britain. 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
15: 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Price, meanwhile, arrives having lost his previous 9 encounters against the teenager. Price said, "I really believe that if I hit my A game, it doesn't matter who I play, I'm winning, simple as that." 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
1: Good afternoon, welcome back. If you just tuned in, where have you been? It's the same lady. She comes in at almost half past. You do it every time. We start at 3. I keep telling you, you're not taking any notes. But anyway, welcome. I'm Nana O'Quinn. It's time now for the Great British Debate. I'm asking, do you believe that Labour can repair our special relationship with Donald Trump? There have been clashes between Sir Keir Starmer and President Trump over the Iran war, which saw relations between the two nations turn a little bit frosty. However, the new Defence Secretary, Wes Streeting, is reportedly planning to win back the US President by vowing to help reopen the Strait of Hormuz and promising to modernise the armed forces. So I'm asking, do you believe Labour can repair the special relationship with Donald Trump, bearing in mind that Wes Streeting, who's going to be looking after some of the munitions, is trying to make things more friendly, but he did actually call Donald Trump, wasn't it, a sad little odious man or something, or odious sad little man. Oh, let's see how what my panel think. Broadcaster and journalist Danny Kenny and leader of the Climate Party, Ed Gemmell. Danny Kenny.
21: You see, there's a lot of history. That's the thing with social media. I'm not on social media, but I understand that when people say they have the receipts, basically what they're saying is they've got the evidence of people bad-mouthing. So when Donald Trump was trying to get elected first time round, or maybe when he was successful first time round, all these left-wing wallers were saying he's likening him to Hitler, fascist, sexual predator, all of these sorts of things, right? And of course, then he's elected, and then we have to work with him. And then he comes over to London, and we have to work with him. A lot of ingratiating needs to go on. And so can Labour? I think Donald Trump's got a problem with left-wing politics in this country, as well as the Democrats in the States. And I think if you're a left-winger, then you're on thin ice with Trump. So the question is can we salvage this special relationship? I'm not convinced we have a special relationship. I'm not even convinced it matters or it means anything. He's just walloped us with 10% on tariffs, export tariffs. So much for a special relationship. So I don't think Labour have got a man to actually damage. I think it's irreparable. And I think that if there was a right-wing government and Trump was still in power, then that would be a more special relationship. But as far as special relationships are concerned, I don't believe the Yanks attach any credence to this special relationship. We love to go on about it. I'm not sure the Yanks give a damn.
1: Well, you say he's got a problem with left-wing socialism, as I presume that's where we're going with it. But he's friends with Kim Jong-un. He manages to talk to Vladimir Putin. These guys are communists.
21: I can answer that. I can address that. He has to through geopolitical necessity.
1: Well, that would be the same.
21: It doesn't mean that he's going to have a friendship with him. He has to. Like, if you've got a neighbour who's a
1: problem
21: pain
1: with him. He doesn't seem to have a problem with those people, though. He seems to actually
21: he's managing things, Nana. Yeah,
1: but then that's the same there with this government then as well. He could work with them. But do you think, Ed Gemmell, that some of the things that they've said, like, for example, Wes Streeting, who will be looking after our defence budget and who wants to make closer ties with Donald Trump and be more sort of savvy with the way the budget is spent, after calling him a sad, odious little man. I mean, these are just, it's embarrassing, isn't it?
22: I don't think I'd have used those words if I'd been him in the same situation. But I have to say, if somebody like Donald Trump wouldn't work with everybody who bad-mouthed him, and even in my small way in local government, if I wouldn't work with everybody who bad-mouthed me, I'd have no one to work with. So I think, to be honest, you just get on and do the job and you deal with what's in the room. You play the game when you're in the room and you do the best you can. You don't worry about effectively comments which are said off the pitch and all that sort of thing. Who cares? Just play the game, get on with it, and do the best you can.
1: No, you're not being realistic. Well, we're human beings.
22: Okay.
1: If somebody says stuff to you that badmouths you and makes you very insulting, you know, neo-Nazi sympathising sociopath, that's what, what's the name? David Lammy said. They've all made awful comments about him. Peter Mandelson called him a dangerous man. And they're all gone. These people have gone. You know, they're not doing what they were meant to be doing.
22: Right. I don't agree with you on this. I mean, I think, you know, people are consistently criticising me in the most awful ways. But if I have to work with them, I have to work with them. And that's absolutely it. Danny and I could be each other's throats personally on something, and we've got to work together and get something done. We'll get it done.
1: But then if Danny posted on, say, X, that you're an odious little man, sad little man, the next time you see him, how are you going to feel? Even though you're going to be nice to him, underneath, you're not going to do him any favours.
22: I come and say, hi, Danny, how's your odious little friend like getting on? So I'd make a joke out of it. I mean, you know, Donald Trump, he says a lot about other people. He has a lot said about him. I'm sure it's water off a duck's back and he just gets on with it. So I don't really agree there's a big issue there. I do disagree with Danny on the special relationship between our countries. I think we have a huge 100 years going back special relationship. I think, you know, Churchill and Roosevelt, you know, Thatcher and Reagan. I mean, even the relationships Blair developed, doesn't matter if we think they were correct. I think we had great relationships. They were partly based on personalities, which is why we're talking about it. Can Burnham and Trump get along well over the next 3 years? But there's a huge connection. We know we're the biggest investors in each other's country. We've got military bases together, intelligence. We share culture. We share language. There are just so many things, you know, we share together.
21: May I ask you a question? Do you think that American citizens are aware of this special relationship proportionally as much as British citizens bang on about it?
22: Yeah, okay, it's a big country. But yeah, I think there's a lot of Americans. I think there's a lot of Americans.
21: Proportionally.
22: Yes, I think they are. I mean, I think they are. I think,
21: do you honestly think that the Americans think that we have a special relationship?
22: I think so. I reckon having the World Cup over there and having England, Scotland over there playing.
21: I know they love the Brits. I get that. Yeah, but we're talking about a special relationship.
1: I used to live there and they loved England and they do feel that England is a great place and they love the Queen.
21: Great place,
1: and
21: Queen,
1: they do believe, all of that. I think you'll find.
21: Special relationship, though?
1: I think so.
21: Okay. I'm in the minority of one.
1: I think very quickly, Edgar, we'll come
22: there's an amazing special relationship, and I think these big personalities in politics are big enough to move beyond it and keep it going.
21: I agree with that.
1: All right. Well, listen, what do you think? gbnews.com/your say. Do not go anywhere, Dave, because still to come, Reform's Robert Jenrick is issued a warning to Andy Burnham, saying that his benefits bill will bankrupt Britain. Robert Jenrick will join me in the studio shortly. But next in the Great British Debate, I'm asking, is it time to give up on net zero? First, your latest news headlines with Sophia Wensler.
0: Nana, thank you. Our headlines at 4:34. German Chancellor Friedrich Merz has given an update on the suspected Islamist terror attack at a Pride event in Berlin, which left one woman dead and at least 29 others injured. It's as a manhunt continues for the driver of the van who ploughed into a crowd of people at the event in the German capital. Mr. Merz said, "These attacks only want to divide us. Do not be intimidated." At the event in the German capital, Mr. Merz said, "These attacks only want to divide us. Do not be intimidated."

0: after being knocked down twice in the first round before producing a comeback to stop Christiane Prenger in the second round in Saudi Arabia last night. Those are your headlines for now. More news at the top of the hour.
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2: Hello there, good afternoon. Welcome to your GB News weather update from the Met Office. Looking ahead, many showers should ease away tonight. A slightly warmer day tomorrow. That's before the heat starts to build again this week. It looks likely that we could see the fourth heat wave of the summer. Temperatures a little bit down today, all thanks to this cold front now sinking its way into mainland Europe. And in a northwesterly flow, lots of showers sinking their way southwards. But through the overnight period, many of these easing away. We'll see a mix of cloud, also some clearer skies overnight. The clearest skies likely across Scotland. This is where temperatures are soon going to be dipping away, likely into the mid-single figures across some rural spots. And for most towns and cities, temperatures are touched down compared to what we saw last night. So a slightly fresher start as we head into Monday morning. Now across Scotland, a much drier start to the day tomorrow. Some brighter spells, particularly across eastern Scotland. Some sunshine moving through here. Still some cloud and showers pushing into the west. Slightly cloudier start across Northern Ireland. Just a few showers around coasts. Some of those showers feeding into northwest England. The further east you are, the best of the brightness you're going to see to start on Monday. Further west, a bit more cloud and still a risk of those showers. But actually on Monday, many of us are going to see a drier day, more settled. A few decent sunny spells in places. A few showers feeding in from the west at times, but these should be mostly light. And by the afternoon, many areas will be dry, particularly across central and southern England and Wales. A return of some sunshine here. Temperatures starting to creep back up again into tomorrow. Highs reaching around 26 degrees Celsius in the southeast, more towards average elsewhere. Northern Ireland, eastern parts of Scotland seeing a slightly warmer day ahead. In through the evening, it's a fairly similar picture, a mix of clouds and clearer skies. A few showers starting to push into the northwest. We'll see plenty more sunshine to come in the south, still remaining very dry here, and temperatures will start to increase day by day. Elsewhere towards the northwest, still some rain at times.
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5: Welcome back. You're with GB News. We are Britain's number one news channel. I'm Nana Okwere. Don't forget as well, you can download the GB News app or why not stream us live on YouTube. But it's time now for the Great British Debate. I'm asking, is it time to give up on net zero? Britain's energy system operator reportedly cannot accurately predict how much power the country needs or how much is being supplied. A whistleblower has allegedly revealed wind farms, solar panels and batteries are not required to engage with the National Energy System Operator. So for the Great British Debate, I'm asking, is it time, really, seriously, to give up on net zero? Joining me now is broadcaster and journalist Danny Kelly and leader of the Climate Party, Ed Gemmell. Ed, we must start with you because you like to shoehorn this into every discussion. And finally, it is the discussion.
6: It is. And look at the context we're having it in. We've had 360,000, just updated, seeing about 20 or 30 minutes ago, been moved now in France and Spain to avoid the wildfires.
5: Okay.
6: You know, we've got 60,000 effectively football pitches burning in France. That, you know, in Spain, they've had something like 180, the equivalent of 180,000 football pitches burnt this year. And next year it's going to be worse because we've got a natural thing, no, not climate change, to add to it next year, but a natural, the Super El Nino, which will kick in on top. It's going to be a lot worse. So absolutely, we should be doubling down on it.
5: But do you know how the fires

0: Started, because remember the ones in Portugal, there were many, many arsonists who were prosecuted for starting the fire. Now, that's not to say the environment isn't conducive to fire, but those fires weren't started by some god out there that made the temperature too hot.
1: No, but what's the god out there, although we're not saying it's the god, we're saying it's climate change, has created the conditions for these things to get wildly out of control and burn houses and require people to be evacuated. And right now, Bordeaux could be evacuated. And what's actually happened is you get a lot of rainfall, because the excessive rainfall in the winter and in the spring, into the autumn is the spring, and you end up then getting big growth. You get a lot of sunshine at the beginning, you get a lot of growth, and then you get drought, and your extra growth then burns. So then if you've got somebody who's silly and is doing a barbecue and sets it alight, or if you have somebody dropping a cigarette, the thing gets started and you've got this tinderbox ready to go. And that's what we've created for ourselves.
0: So how are you blaming that on climate change? I'd be blaming that on somebody who's dropped a fag.
2: I don't get how you can attribute it to climate change. I'm sure if I went to Google, there'd be over centuries there'd be wildfires. Yes, maybe not to this apocalyptic scale.
1: That's it.
2: But nevertheless, so can you put like a percentage, like how much greater the wildfires have been this year because of climate change, as opposed to, say, a wildfire 10 years ago?
1: Right. I mean, I'm not an attribution scientist on a percentage like that, but we are hearing currently quite a lot of reports and people coming out, politicians in the areas and things, saying, we've never seen anything like this. This is worse than we've ever seen it. And we've had that before. Even go back a couple of years and we had 40 degrees in the UK in London. You had the head of the fire service coming up and saying, this is the worst 24 or 48 hours we've had since World War II. That's when you know you're moving into, you know, as one of you just said, the apocalyptic type scenarios. And we have got to A, adapt and avoid, and B, stop the thing getting worse.
2: So let's just say that these were arsonists who caused these fires. Then we wouldn't be talking about climate change with you today about it, would we?
1: Well, we would, because what we'd be saying is an arsonist starts
2: a fire.
1: Well, hang on. If we're assuming an arsonist starts it,
2: an accidental fire in the barbecue.
1: Sure. And then what we're doing is we're saying that fire got raging and it was put out in a couple of hours by the fire services because they could control it. What's happening at the moment is that barbecue is happening or the arsonist is happening, and then it can't be put out of control because it's spread so fast.
2: Okay, could it have been put out of control 10 years ago, for example?
1: 10 years ago...
2: This is what I don't get.
1: Yeah,
2: I
1: mean, well, 10 years ago, the wildfires...
2: Arid forest and sunburned land is still arid and sunburned, whether it's today in 2026 or back in 2016. This is what I don't get.
1: The
2: it would still spread, surely.
1: The droughts are getting longer.
2: So how does that affect the fires, a drought?
1: Because you're drying out the land more and more and more and more of it, so you're making it more conducive to burning. But also, you're getting much wetter winters and springs, which are fueling the growth of everything as well.
2: Yeah.
1: So you're fueling the growth, you're creating effectively your fuel for the fire. You're then drying it out with these excessive droughts, and then the idiot comes along with the barbecue or the arsonist. It gets started, and it's much more difficult then to put out.
2: Well, that's a very scientific and logical explanation.
1: So I think the other thing which we often mention here, so let's move on, is there is an opportunity as well. We don't need to look all at the negative. There are opportunities in this, and if Britain would go ahead and grip it and start using it, we could get there. Now, the report actually that started us off, this NISO report, and I haven't actually had an opportunity to actually read the entire report, but as I understand the comments from NISO and that have been reported, they are talking about, without extra work on the system, these are dangers in the future, that it will be difficult to manage the system. But I think we have to be a bit realistic. It's a bit like Andy Burnham in his first week. The system that we've had to manage our electricity in this country, we started developing in the 1880s. I mean, we've been developing it for 140 years, and it's not been developed on the back of renewables the new circumstances we have.
0: Can I stop this monologue? I'm going to stop this monologue because I'm afraid, you know, whilst I understand that wildfires, first of all, are a natural phenomenon.
1: Sure.
0: So we know they happen in any case. I'm reading the reports from the IPCC. They won't use the words that things are worse than ever. But what they say, they say that human-caused climate change is increasing the frequency, intensity and length of fire weather seasons in many regions globally. So they're saying that apparently that's their report. So I'm giving an official statement from them, you know, from their website. like reading that out and letting you know that they are saying this. But, you know, how long have these reports been going on for? Because that's the question I have to ask. How long have the IPCC been monitoring wildfires? Because in reality, this planet is billions and billions and billions of years old, and we are taking our numbers from, what, a couple hundred years?
1: Yeah, but we're really taking the numbers only for the last 10 or 15 years as the thing has been going up. Yeah. So, I mean, and the temperatures, you know, the last 10 years...
0: All right, this is where I lose it. The last 10 years, you wouldn't, in real terms, if this was a billion, billion-year-old planet, you wouldn't think that 10 years was significant. All right, but this shows nothing without you and your views. Let's welcome our great British voice, their opportunity to tell us what they think about the topics we're discussing. Let's go to Miranda. Miranda Richardson, not the Miranda Richardson, our one in Northampton. Miranda, what do you think?
3: Hi, Dana.
0: Hello.
3: Hi. Listening to that, and I'm listening to, you know, the idiots with barbecues. This is the general public. This are people living their lives at home, doing what they want to do in their homes or in their gardens. And okay, they might not have their bucket of water on standby, but we've been doing this for years and years. And years. And like you say, Nana, the results over the last 10 years or so, we've only got that because we've got better technology. We've got better understanding. The only reason we can put out a fire quicker is because we've got better equipped fire engines. You know, you've not got, you know, Cuthbert Dibble and Drubb pulling up with a couple of buckets of sand to chuck on. We've moved on since then. So, you know, we have to bring the public with us. If you want to go net zero, personally, I think it's just getting all a little bit out of hand. We're putting businesses out of work and closing because they're struggling to keep up with things like that. And then there's another crisis that they're bouncing back from. We need to be realistic. It needs to be affordable. It needs to be fair. It needs to be explained more. We need to get the public on board.
0: I agree with you, Miranda Richardson. We'll leave it there. Really good to talk to you. Lovely to see you again. That's Miranda Richardson. She's there in Northampton. So she's kind of with you, Ed, in many ways. If we're going to do it, there needs to be affordable, reasonable, and you know, nobody wants us to heat up so much that we can't live on our own planet. But if you're coming up with solutions, electric cars and stuff like that, I don't sound like that the answer, especially when you're shipping them from China. Right, if you're in search of some holiday sun, here's the forecast in Europe.
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7: Hello there. Much of Europe still remains very dry with intense sunshine. This heat is enough at times to produce some thunderstorms, but still very dry across the Canary Islands, much of Spain, Portugal, France. No real sign of any significant rain here. We could see some intense downpours and some thunderstorms across northern parts of Italy, the Western Balkans, but otherwise it still remains very dry. And this still is the picture as we head into next week, along with the
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0: Good afternoon. Welcome to GB News, Britain's number one news channel. I'm Nana Aquia. We're live on TV, online and on digital radio. Now, deadly wildfires are raging just 10 miles from Bordeaux, where officials are considering a total evacuation of the city. Already 50,000 people in the suburbs have been ordered to leave. Well, joining me now, French journalist Anne-Elisabeth Moutet. Anne, welcome to the programme. So are you near any of the fire at all?
21: I'm not near the fires in Bordeaux. In Paris, where I am, we were not so far from the huge fires last week in Fontainebleau, which burnt one-tenth of one of the main forests of the northern half of France. So we are seeing the same thing replicating itself around Bordeaux. And the area near Bordeaux, which I know is the wine area, where there are vines, not trees. So that's not what's burning. What's burning is pine trees, which is along the littoral inside the Gironde, the southern part of the Gironde.
0: Oh, no. This will mean that Bordeaux is a great wine region, isn't it? And I love French wine.
21: we love people to love our wine. But it's really worrisome because the city itself is now sort of has had 2 million masks, as in COVID, distributed to people so that they do not inhale a dust from the fires. Some of the trains have been stopped. Many trains have been cancelled. Other trains have been, the time is lost. So then you've got people in the railway stations who are also in a shape. Almost 250,000 were moved out of the areas where the fires are.
0: Now, where have they been moved to? Because that's a lot of people. Where are they sending people to? Presumably, this is quite a wealthy region as well, so a lot of people would have lost their homes.
21: The areas that burn are not by nature, they're forest. But some people have lost their homes, and there are centers that have been opened either in stadia or in gyms. There's a large arena in Bordeaux that has been opened. And that arena has sort of had the visit of people who live in the city proper. The city is not so much at risk. It's got the dust. It hasn't got the fire itself. The citizens have been going there to help, to give people, you know, whatever they might need to help. There's something organized by the authorities and the city, but there's also a great deal of sort of national effort as well.
0: Yeah, and very briefly, we've got about 20 seconds left. Are these fires under control now?
21: They're not all under control, and we are worried because one of the reasons of the fires have got to do with a heat wave. We had three very hard heat waves in July, and there's another heat wave coming in 2-3 days' time, with again the possibility of temperatures going, you know, 240 and more. And that is exactly the kind of conditions in which the fires start, especially that these trees in those forests near Bordeaux are pine trees. And the liquid that goes inside the trees, I forget the word in English, but...
0: Right, Anna, we have to leave it there. Really good to talk to you. Thank you very much. Stay with us on GB News. Still to come, Robert Jenrick will be joining me. He's issued a warning to Andy Burnham saying the benefits bill will bankrupt Britain.
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2: Hello there, good afternoon. Welcome to your GB News weather update from the Met Office. Looking ahead, many showers should ease away tonight. A slightly warmer day tomorrow. That's before the heat starts to build again this week. It looks likely that we could see the fourth heat wave of the summer. Temperatures a little bit down today, all thanks to this cold front now sinking its way into mainland Europe. And in a northwesterly flow, lots of showers sinking their way southwards. But through the overnight period, many of these easing away. We'll see a mix of cloud, also some clearer skies overnight. The clearest skies likely across Scotland. This is where temperatures are soon going to be dipping away, likely into the mid-single figures across some rural spots. And for most towns and cities, temperatures are touched down compared to what we saw last night. So a slightly fresher start as we head into Monday morning. Now across Scotland, a much drier start to the day tomorrow. Some brighter spells, particularly across eastern Scotland. Some sunshine moving through here. Still some cloud and showers pushing into the west. Slightly cloudier start across Northern Ireland. Just a few showers around coasts. Some of those showers feeding into northwest England. The further east you are, the best of the brightness you're going to see to start on Monday. Further west, a bit more cloud and still a risk of those showers. But actually on Monday, many of us are going to see a drier day, more settled. A few decent sunny spells in places. A few showers feeding in from the west at times, but these should be mostly light. And by the afternoon, many areas will be dry, particularly across central and southern England and Wales. A return of some sunshine here. Temperatures starting to creep back up again into tomorrow. Highs reaching around 26 degrees Celsius in the southeast, more towards average elsewhere. Northern Ireland, eastern parts of Scotland seeing a slightly warmer day ahead. In through the evening, it's a fairly similar picture, a mix of clouds and clearer skies. A few showers starting to push into the northwest. We'll see plenty more sunshine to come in the south, still remaining very dry here, and temperatures will start to increase day by day. Elsewhere towards the northwest, still some rain at times.
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25: 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UK only. Entrance must be 18 or over. Lines close at 4pm on the 21st of August. 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
3: 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That's State of the Nation, Monday to Thursday, 8 to 9 o'clock. Vox Populi, Vox Dei.
0: 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We're live on TV, online, and on digital radio. It's 5 o'clock. I'm Nana Aquir. And for the next hour, me and my panel will be taking on some of the big topics hitting the headlines right now. This show is all about opinion. It's mine, it's theirs, and of course, it's yours. We'll be debating, discussing, and at times we will disagree, but no one will be cancelled. So joining me for the next hour, journalist and broadcaster Danny Kelly and leader of the Climate Party, Ed Gemmell. In my niggle, I took on Andy Burnham as he's been accused of plotting a huge tax bombshell on working families after running up £96 billion of policy pledges.
4: I think this might be the best day of my life. I'm not joking either. I know you think I am, but I'm not.
0: Clearly hasn't checked the bank. Well, if you missed it, you can catch it on GB News' YouTube channel. Then in the Great British Debate, I asked, do you trust Andy Burnham's Labour with the economy? I've got a poll up live right now on gbnews.com. Please head there and cast your vote. Now, coming up, Reform UK's Robert Jenrick has issued a warning to the Prime Minister, saying that his benefits bill will bankrupt Britain. Robert Jenrick joins me in the studio shortly. In other news, a major manhunt is underway for a suspect police say has Islamist links after a car ploughed into crowds at Berlin Pride, killing a woman and leaving 29 others injured. We'll be bringing you all of those latest updates. And in the Great British Debate, I'm asking, should we free women to solve the prison crisis? That's what Reform's crime advisor has proposed to ease overcrowding, as Labour defend why they considered an early release scheme of prisons.
6: Not doing it because we're predisposed to letting people out early. We're doing it because we're confronting a problem that, frankly, no government should have to, which is what we do about the fact that our prisons are full to bursting and we can't have a situation where the police are unable to arrest dangerous criminals because their jails are full and the prisons are full.
0: The Shadow Home Secretary, Chris Phelps, says the government aren't doing enough.
7: We Conservatives warned time and time again that the Labour government's proposals would result in rapists being let out early. Every single foreign criminal should be deported, both the ones in prison and the ones outside prison.
0: Well, coming up in the interview, I'll be delving into the so-called child maintenance service scandal as parents have been driven to suicide after being allegedly overcharged. Campaigner Noel Wilcox and victim John Hammond will be joining me shortly. And as deadly fires spread across Europe, officials consider an entire evacuation of Bordeaux. Well, before all of that, lots of news today. We'll bring you the latest news with Sophia Wensler.
8: Nana, thank you. It's just gone 5 o'clock. Your top stories this hour. A manhunt is underway in Germany after a suspected Islamist terror attack at a Pride event in Berlin. One woman was killed and at least 29 others injured when a man drove his car into a crowd of people at the event in the German capital. The suspect, who officials have identified as 21-year-old Abdul B, was known to police and has Islamist links. The German Chancellor, Friedrich Merz, has given an update in the last hour, saying these attacks only want to divide us, do not be intimidated. While the organisers of the Pride event have said, we do not want this deed to be used for political ends. Meanwhile, back in the UK, Defence Secretary Wes Streeting has condemned the attack, calling it absolutely horrific. Around 300,000 people across France and Spain have been forced to leave their homes as wildfires continue to burn. Crews are struggling to contain the fires in southwest France, where flames are now just 9 miles from the city of Bordeaux. More than 1,000 military personnel have been deployed to help with the response. And in Spain, where a state of emergency has been declared, the Prime Minister said they're facing complex hours ahead as crews continue to tackle fires outside Madrid. Meanwhile, authorities in Valencia have confirmed the death of a 70-year-old man in a fire. According to local media reports, he was found unresponsive in his car. Residents in the Scottish Highland village Nethy Bridge have been allowed to return home now. A large fire is no longer considered an immediate threat. A major incident was declared in Cairngorms National Park after the blaze raged for the past 11 days. The new Defence Secretary, Wes Streeting, is looking to rebuild the UK's relationship with the US by working to reopen the Strait of Hormuz and promising to invest in Britain's military. The former Health Secretary said one of the reasons the Prime Minister asked him to take on this role is because he's a so-called moderniser and vowed to spend money wisely.
6: We've got to be more disciplined about how we're spending public money, especially when it's in short supply. And just because we're getting more resources in the Ministry of Defence doesn't mean we can be complacent about spending the money that's already going in wisely. Part of my job now is to reset that relationship between the Ministry of Defence and Treasury. I've got a good friend in John Healey who understands all of those issues extremely well. And it's my job to make sure that within the Ministry of Defence that we're seizing the opportunity that the Defence Investment Plan gives us to equip our services better, to look after our forces' families, and to look after our veterans too.
8: Passengers at Gatwick have been left with no working toilets or running water as the airport has been hit with a major outage. Both terminals are suffering a water supply failure, with passengers being given bottled water in the meantime. The toilets cannot be flushed and hand washing facilities are not working. Passengers posted online saying they were also unable to get coffee or fill up their bottles from water fountains, and restaurants were also closed. But flights do remain unaffected. The airport says they're working closely with SES Water to restore the supply as quickly as possible. The Bank of England is expected to keep interest rates on hold next week despite growing tensions in the Middle East. Inflation has fallen to 2.6%, but the conflict has sent oil prices above $100 a barrel, raising concerns that petrol, energy and transport costs could rise again. That could push inflation back up, making it harder for the bank to cut interest rates. Governor Andrew Bailey is expected to explain how the renewed conflict is affecting the UK's economic outlook on Thursday. Anthony Joshua came within moments of defeat before producing a comeback to stop Christian Prenger in the second round in Saudi Arabia. The British heavyweight was knocked down twice inside the opening round, but fought back to keep his Tyson Fury showdown alive, the contracts for which have now been signed and is expected later this year. He was fighting for the first time since he was involved in a car crash in December, which took the lives of his friends and coaches. Those are the latest GB News headlines. Now it's back to Nana.
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0: Hello, good afternoon. If you just tuned in, where have you been? Well, actually, no, to be fair, if you've arrived now, this is a good time. It's just coming up to 8 minutes after 5 o'clock. I'm Nana Aquia. This is GB News, Britain's number one news channel. Now, coming up, Robert Jenrick's reform has issued a warning to Andy Burnham, saying that his benefits bill will bankrupt Britain. Robert Jenrick joins me in the studio shortly. Then, in the great British debate, I'm asking, should we free women to solve the prison crisis? That's what Reform's crime advisor has proposed to ease overcrowding. And stay tuned for the interview. I'll be delving into the so-called child maintenance service scandal as parents have been driven to suicide after being allegedly overcharged. Campaigner Noel Wilcox and victim John Hammond join me in the studio. And the American Football League Europe have appointed a new president who has one goal in mind: to make American football in Europe bigger and better. He'll be joining me in the studio along with a player and manager from the London Warriors. All of that is on the way. As ever, send me your thoughts. Post your comments at gbnews.com/yoursay. So Andy Burnham has been warned not to hammer families with a new death tax as he prepares to unveil plans this week to tackle Britain's social care crisis. Now, this comes as a new Prime Minister is facing claims of writing cheques that British people simply can't cash by running up £96 billion worth of policy pledges. We'll remember how they hammered Liz Truss for her unfunded so-called spending. Well, I'm joined now in the studio by Reform UK's Treasury spokesperson, Robert Jenrick. So, Robert, welcome to the programme. Thank you for joining.
5: Nice to be here.
0: OK, so, Robert, let's talk Andy Burnham. He's come up with ideas. He's managed to rack up about £96 billion worth of spending. And I think as part of that, he's got a social care budget, but he's also talking about a death tax. Now, for our viewers and listeners, what is he sort of saying and what do you propose?
5: Well, we all want to do things to improve social care. Anyone who's got elderly relatives, I have at the moment, going through that system knows its many flaws. But I don't think you do that by raiding the savings of hardworking people in this country. And what Andy Burnham has been advocating now for almost 20 years is a death tax, where you take inheritance tax, which at the moment only applies to estates worth just over £300,000. That's only about 4 or 5% of estates. And he wants to apply to everyone universally and to charge 10%. So that would mean, say, you live in a bungalow worth £250,000, you've got some savings in the bank, you didn't expect to have to pay inheritance tax when you passed away, and you could hand your nest egg on to your children or to your grandchildren intact. And that was probably something you always expected, always dreamt of doing. It was part of the reason why you saved hard over the years. And if Andy Burnham's proposal happens, then it would mean suddenly that's all changed. And your kids or your grandkids, whoever you wanted to hand this on to, would have to pay inheritance tax. And this would mean instead of just 30,000 estates being covered by this every year, as happens today, a relatively small number, it could be up to 680,000 estates. And we at Reform just think that's fundamentally unfair. These are hardworking people. They saved their whole lives. They should be able to hand on their nest egg to the next generation intact. And we're going to fight this every step of the way.
0: But what about the argument that, OK, so if somebody dies, you've got the social care bill. So, for example, social care covers things like care homes and stuff like that. So instead of having the house and then somebody taking equity from it or taking a tax from it that you'll then pay the state, you'd probably have to, many people will have to sell their own houses to fund their own demise, as it were, in a care home, which is sad. It's not fair you've worked all that hard. And in the end, you end up with nothing. Would it not be better, some people might say, that if your relative ends up in a care home, not having to sell their care home, sell your house, but actually having that funded and then eventually taking something out of that to pay the government?
5: Well, it might work for some people, but what Andy Burnham has proposed in the past is that everyone pays this. So even if you don't have a very long debilitating disease, say you're not in a care home for many, many years. In fact, maybe you live independently to the end of your life in your home. You don't actually make any burden or very little on the state during that period. You still have to pay this 10% death tax. And that doesn't feel right to me. In fact, it penalises the people who we should be looking after the most, the people who've worked hard, have saved, have been very prudent and cautious. And the people who benefit from this the most are the ones who didn't have any savings, didn't own their own home. People maybe who were living in a council house, maybe been on benefits for much of their lives. And that's the world turned upside down. Reform, we're here to support working people and people who work their whole lives and then are in retirement, and to look after them. We're not to support people on Benefit Street or the super rich, who incidentally would also benefit from this, because instead of paying inheritance tax at 40%, they would only pay 10%. So it's a very weird policy which benefits the richest in the land and the people who've got nothing and maybe didn't pay in, save their whole lives. The 80% in the middle who Reform are for, they get shafted under this. And that's why we think it's so fundamentally unfair. And if this is what Andy Burnham comes forward with, and we don't know yet, but it is what he's advocated back from the days when he was the health secretary himself in 2010, it has to be fought. We don't want the government to reach into your savings and steal them just at the end of your life.
0: Well, then how would Reform UK raise that money?
5: Well, firstly, we're not proposing that we do this. You know, we understand the system needs extra support, and we've in the past proposed that you bring together what the government does and what local councils do into one consolidated fund over a period of time. But we don't think that just nationalising this whole system is necessarily the answer. Remember, the NHS itself, whilst of course there are many good things about it, can be quite wasteful. There can be a lot of bureaucracy involved in that. And so if the costs are being estimated at £18 billion today, if you bring it all under the auspices of the NHS, I suspect those costs will keep on rising and get even more expensive than they are today. And there's no evidence that a nationalised care system is going to lead to either the great people who work in care being better treated and paid, or that patient care is going to improve. We've all seen in the NHS that whilst often care is good, sometimes it can be poor. I mean, my local constituents in Nottingham have been dealing with this scandal in maternity care recently. So it's not a panacea taking this forward. And my worry is that people are going to end up losing their life savings, paying into something that may not even happen. And if it does, in years to come, doesn't improve the quality of care.
0: What would you say in terms of how Andy Burnham's been faring so far? Because, you know, I've heard a lot of things. He seems very charming. That's great. Much more charisma than Keir Starmer.
5: Well, that's not very difficult.
0: No, I was going to say.
5: You are setting the bar very low.
0: But a lot of people are waiting for Andy Burnham to talk about the small boats, because it's been day seven now. I've got my Burnham mention migrant clock that's counting the day up to when he eventually mentions it, because a lot of people are talking about the cost of living. Yes, that is a big deal. British taxpayers are furious of having to spend so much, but it's more irksome that you're now seeing people come here illegally and they get everything. They don't need to worry about the cost of living at all. So what's your take on Andy Burnham? Should he be mentioning immediately, or do you think it makes sense that he's not sort of dragging it out a bit?
5: Well, it's open borders, Andy, isn't it? How can it be that almost a week has passed since he became our Prime Minister and he's not mentioned immigration, the small boats crisis, once, to the best of my knowledge? The words have not even passed his lips, despite the fact this is the number one or number two issue for most people in this country. And as it happens, the last week has been a terrible period for small boat arrivals. Hundreds and hundreds of people have come in. The small boats crisis now seems to have ended and been replaced by the big boats crisis, because you've got these giant vessels, almost like the ones that cross the Mediterranean, in which well over 100 people, I think 165 on one boat, have come across. And we've had this very, very disturbing incident whereby there was a murder, a stabbing on the beach in France. And it is alleged that the murderers got into a small boat, came over to the UK. And it's not clear that the Home Office or the police know where they are. So that suggests that whatever checks there are at Dover are hopelessly inadequate. And in fact, these people seem to just waltz into the country, have disappeared, or are living in a hotel or an HMO on a street near you. And that comes on top of the other scandal we've learned this week, which is the suggestion that Iran, you know, a hostile country, is smuggling in its agents via small boats, something that Nigel Farage and I have both been raising for a very long time. The Home Office actually wrote to me saying, stop saying this because it's top secret. You shouldn't be talking about this. Well, I'm not going to stop talking about it. The truth is, the small boats crisis is a national security emergency, and it should be treated as such. And Andy Burnham, you know, if he's worthy of the term Prime Minister, leader of our country, should be giving this the attention that it deserves.
0: All right, and finally, because we're running out of time, you've challenged Andy Burnham that if he thinks he's making the right approach, he should call a general election.
5: That's right. Look, if you say, as Andy Burnham has, that you're going to bring about the biggest change to our country for 40 years, and only time will tell, at the moment, a lot of what he's proposing is quite small beer. But if he does do big things, like this death tax, which no one voted for at the general election, it was not in Labour's manifesto. The last time it was in Labour's manifesto was under Ed Miliband in 2015, and we all know how that ended. have the confidence to test it with the British people. Call a general election and see if they want to pay this money. See if they want their life savings raided to pay for his vanity project.
0: Well, we shall see. All right, Robert Jenrick, thank you very much for joining me. That's Robert Jenrick. He's Reform UK's Treasury spokesperson. Thank you. All right, well, let's speak now to GB News' senior political commentator, Nigel Nelson. Nigel, I think Robert makes a good point that if Andy Burn is planning a death tax that was not in the manifesto, and there are many changes that Andy's making, including number 10 North, again, not in the manifesto, he's only been voted for really by those people of Makerfield under 25,000, that perhaps he should call a general election.
10: Well, that's not the way our system works. That the biggest party that can command a majority in the House of Commons forms the government, and so whoever the leader of that party is carries on with it. So there is no reason for a general election unless Andy Burnham was going to rip up Labour's manifesto. There's no sign he's going to do that. Adding things to the manifesto is not the same thing. I mean, that's
0: well,
10: what.
0: Well, hold on. No, it is. It is. Adding things to the manifesto and avoiding the manifesto is kind of ripping up the manifesto. That means I can write a list of stuff and then I can just add a load of other stuff and then just decide to do the other stuff and just ignore the stuff that I said I was going to do, which is kind of where we are here. I mean, they said they're not going to raise VAT, income tax or national insurance. They already did the national insurance and tried to sort of hoodwink us by dividing it into employers and employees. If you're adding to the manifesto, which you've not told people about, like winter fuel allowance, then that's not in the manifesto.
10: No, but I mean, what I'm talking about is the promises that were made at the general election. You've mentioned not raising VAT, employee national insurance or income tax. Andy Burnham has said he's going to stick to those promises. Now, as long as he does stick to those promises, there's no reason to call a general election. If he did, obviously, he would risk a major Labour majority in Parliament. And if he intends to get things done, he needs that majority. Now, I think there will be an earlier election than 28 or 29, but you've got to give them the chance to actually put things into play before then hold a general election for whatever the next proposals are for the following 5 years.
0: Yeah, that's great. He's not mentioned the boats, though, has he? Why has he not mentioned the boats? Because, you know, he had, I think it was over 100 coming in yesterday. The day before that was over 200, I think. The day before that, we had a super boat, which was like, not even calling it dinghies anymore. 165 on one boat, and since he's been in, we've had like, well, at least 900 people coming to the UK. Not a word.
10: Well, I mean, give him a chance. He's only been Prime Minister for a week so far, and he did an awful lot last week, what with the £2 bus fare, the 20% off pub business rates.
0: Unfunded.
10: And the £45 cut in energy bills. So I'm sure he's going to get around to the boats. Got to bear in mind, I think, that the most important thing that people care about is the cost of living. Yes, immigration is up there as probably the number two issue, but when you think about it, just how many people are actually affected by migrants? If you've got a hotel at the end of your street, certainly you will be. If you live in Dover and you've got them coming across, yes, you will be.
0: Okay.
10: But most people aren't. Everyone is affected by the cost of living.
0: Well, okay, so you are not then saying that you believe that the cost of living has anything to do with migrants who are coming here illegally, costing the taxpayer, wherever they live, at least £10 million a day. And that's just the beginning, because it's like a funnel. Because then they end up getting into the system, then it costs us even more. We've got to pay for healthcare, dental care, everything else like that, all their food, everything else like that. Then they bring their family, all the legal appeals. It's costing us a fortune. And it's very irritating for the British taxpayer to be watching people who have actually contributed absolutely nothing to this country coming in and actually taking us for a ride. So, no, I think you're wrong. Just because there's no migrant camp next door to my house, I'm still angry. There's not one near my house, and to me it's still the number one issue, and it affects me in terms of the cost of living because I'm paying for it.
10: Yeah, people are right to be angry.
0: But you just said that it's got nothing to do with the cost of living.
10: Well, it has, but actually what you've talked about is quite a small contribution to the cost
0: of living. It's not small, Nigel.
10: There are bigger things to be dealt with first. I mean, that's why he's doing social care this coming week. Mm. That is a major emergency. We have a care crisis in this country. It is right he should deal with that. Now, there'll be more announcements coming through the summer, and I'm sure immigration will form part of that. Well, I'm just saying that at the moment he's getting his priorities in order.
0: Well, I think he's got his priorities slightly wrong, but I guess they did say they didn't want to tax working people, so I guess the dead can't really be classified as that. All right, thank you very much, Nigel Nelson. Really good to talk to you. It's GB News' senior political commentator. Right, when we asked about the tax rises, a spokesperson for Andy Burnham said, "This is nonsense." This week, Andy Burnham has cut taxes twice, and his instinct is to lower taxes wherever possible. Everything he's announced has been fully funded. Is that true? I mean, didn't Darren Jones... And let's forget what Darren Jones posted, then why not? All right, you're with GB News. We're live on TV, online and on digital radio. 24 minutes after 5 o'clock, I'm Nana Aquia. Coming up in the Great British Debate, I'm asking, should we free women to solve the prison crisis?
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17: 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Price, meanwhile, arrives having lost his previous 9 encounters against the teenager. Price said, "I really believe that if I hit my A game, it doesn't matter who I play, I'm winning, simple as that." 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
0: Hello, good afternoon and welcome back to GB News. We're live on TV, online and on digital radio, 27 minutes after 5 o'clock. I'm Nana Aquia and it's time for the Great British Debate this hour. I'm asking, should we to help ease the overcrowding crisis? But is this the best way to fix Britain's prisons? So I'm asking, should we free women to solve the prison crisis? Well, joining me now, broadcaster and journalist Danny Kelly and leader of the Climate Party, Ed Gemmell. Danny Kelly, I'll come to you.
1: Look, if the bar is set at releasing non-violent women, then I don't think we should. I think we should release non-violent men. Unless you're going to have to Well, hear me out. If you're going to release non-violent women from prison, those prisons are fashioned for women, OK? So everything is designed for a woman. So you are going to have to shift out a load of women and replace them with a load of blokes. Because overwhelmingly, it's the blokes who are going to go to prison. We have a prison population, male, I think it's touching 100,000. I don't know why Nan is laughing.
0: I'm laughing.
1: A female prison population of, say, 10,000.
0: Yes, it's because the women pose a smaller threat than the men.
1: Yeah, but there'll be...
0: So most women aren't in prison for anything that's violent.
1: OK, so what about the non-violent male prisoners?
0: Yeah, they're men.
1: Where are you going to... Yes, but they're non-violent. The test is, are they violent?
0: Yeah, but they've already been released, so we haven't got really much... Because they're literally releasing people out of prison left, right and centre, and it's actually come to the point where now they're releasing violent offenders because, you know, they've literally got rid of the less violent ones. So
1: where are where are the men who aren't violent? They're going to replace the women in the women's prisons.
0: That's
1: what about
0: right.
1: The other women who are in the women's prisons?
0: Well,
1: where are they going to shower,
0: well,
1: go to the toilet?
0: Well, the women aren't violent, are they? So the women are going to be removed.
1: Yeah, but you're going to mix men with women in women's prisons.
0: Women are coming, all of the women are coming out of the prison.
1: Every single female con?
0: Yes.
1: Wow.
2: I get the point of what they're talking about. You know, women in general, less threatening.
0: Yes.
2: Women commit less violent crime anyway, so there's going to be less of them in that thing. I sort of have a tendency to agree with Danny that if we're, how to say, letting out the less threatening, that could be across the board.
0: Well, we have done. We are releasing the less violent men. Okay, so we're releasing those people. But because we haven't got enough space, we're now looking and releasing the more violent of the less violent. So right. Now we've got rid of all the less violent men, which we weren't releasing the less violent women. We now are thinking where we're going to put the violent men who now are clogging up space. We can't put those out there.
2: Sure. And I think that the problem for me is that although I sort of agree that it's better to release the women than the men, if that's the only thing, I don't think that should be the choice. I mean, this isn't a elastoplast. We're doing a sticking plaster over this rather than actually solving the problem. And solving the problem is, A, ramping up our prison system so it can accommodate, you know, however many people we feel we need to incarcerate, and that is up to us where we set the bar for incarceration, and B, improving the system so that people aren't reoffending afterwards and coming straight back in. And if you look around Europe, Norway looks to have a system where, because of the way they run it, it would appear to be that people offend half as much as in the UK, or perhaps even better than that, depending on how they read the statistics. But only about 20% of the offenders that come out of Norwegian prisons then reoffend, whereas we're at, you know, two or even three times that in certain categories. So the way they do it is they run it more like an institution that is more like life. So you've sort of got education, you've got work, you've got responsibilities, and they have people running through a system which isn't merely being incarcerated for up to 20, 21 hours a day in some of the male prisons.
0: Well, I think this is a nice sort of softly approach. I do agree that perhaps we need to do that, but I would also be, and I know people think, oh, you're being crazy, but I'd bring back the death penalty as well, because I don't know why we're paying for people like Rudy Cabana and all that lot after doing such terrible things. They're never going to be really coming out to the public, and we are paying a fortune for them every year. I mean, he's just been moved from that other prison to Broadmoor, which is a psychiatric hospital. And I think to myself, what's the point? Why are we paying for that? I would be, you know, for someone like that, I would have had execution. He would have been executed and I wouldn't be paying anymore.
1: No, I think a lot of people would agree with you. So your proposal is to get rid of every female prisoner and replace
0: those
1: cells. Not
0: my proposal, that's one of the proposals.
1: To get rid of them all.
0: Well, most of them, I presume.
1: What do you mean? Yeah, but there you go, that's the flaw in the argument.
0: Well,
1: most of them.
0: Well,
1: so three-quarters of women walking down the land. Is it called a landing or a wing or something?
0: No, but
1: you're on the wing or landing. I don't know. So you've got 75% blokes mixing with 25% women.
0: No, we're in the same prison. So they're releasing women. And
1: of
0: just,
1: course they're in the same prison.
0: No. This will be women's prisons, which are different from men's prisons, releasing the women from that prison.
1: Yeah, but men are going to go into,
0: men
1: women's
0: into
1: prison.
0: That prison. And the women won't be in the prison.
1: So they're going to get rid of all those women from
0: yes,
1: that prison?
0: Yes, okay, yes. Let's say that, yeah.
1: Ain't going to work, Nana.
0: Well, that's not my plan, is it? It's not me personally saying
1: no,
0: that.
1: No, I know.
0: Why are you acting like I've decided it? Listen, if it was me, I'd bring back the death penalty.
1: You can't kill everyone.
0: No, and I would also send foreign prisoners back to wherever it is they've come from instead of us spending
1: them.
0: Paying for them.
1: 10,000 foreign
2: and generating more money that we can invest into the prison system in whatever way we do it. That's
0: all
2: what
0: right.
2: We need to do.
0: Well, listen, what do you think? GBNews.com/your say. Still to come, my interview. I'll be delving into the so-called child maintenance service scandal as parents have been driven to suicide after being allegedly overcharged. Campaigner Noel Wilcox and victim John Hammond join me shortly. This is GB News.
3: Hello there, good afternoon. Welcome to your GB News weather update from the Met Office. Looking ahead, many showers should ease away tonight. A slightly warmer day tomorrow. That's before the heat starts to build again this week. It looks likely that we could see the fourth heat wave of the summer. Temperatures a little bit down today, all thanks to this cold front now sinking its way into mainland Europe. And in a northwesterly flow, lots of showers sinking their way southwards. But through the overnight period, many of these easing away. We'll see a mix of cloud, also some clearer skies overnight. The clearest skies likely across Scotland. This is where temperatures are soon going to be dipping away, likely into the mid-single figures across some rural spots. And for most towns and cities, temperatures are touched down compared to what we saw last night. So a slightly fresher start as we head into Monday morning. Now across Scotland, a much drier start to the day tomorrow. Some brighter spells, particularly across eastern Scotland. Some sunshine moving through here. Still some cloud and showers pushing into the west. Slightly cloudier start across Northern Ireland. Just a few showers around coasts. Some of those showers feeding into northwest England. The further east you are, the best of the brightness you're going to see to start on Monday. Further west, a bit more cloud and still a risk of those showers. But actually on Monday, many of us are going to see a drier day, more settled. A few decent sunny spells in places. A few showers feeding in from the west at times, but these should be mostly light. And by the afternoon, many areas will be dry, particularly across central and southern England and Wales. A return of some sunshine here. Temperatures starting to creep back up again into tomorrow. Highs reaching around 26 degrees Celsius in the southeast, more towards average elsewhere. Northern Ireland, eastern parts of Scotland seeing a slightly warmer day ahead. In through the evening, it's a fairly similar picture, a mix of clouds and clearer skies. A few showers starting to push into the northwest. We'll see plenty more sunshine to come in the south, still remaining very dry here, and temperatures will start to increase day by day elsewhere towards the north. We'll see plenty more sunshine to come in the south, still remaining very dry here, and temperatures will start to increase day by day elsewhere.

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3: Good afternoon and welcome to GB News. We are Britain's number one news channel. If you've just tuned in, welcome. I'm Nana Akwea. We're live on TV, online and on digital radio. Now it's time for this week's interview. Thousands of parents have allegedly been overcharged child maintenance payments worth a total of £4.3 million. Now some have spent years fighting to recover the money that they should never have been taken, and some have even been driven to suicide. Well, I'm joined now in the studio by maths teacher John Hammond, who had nearly 20 grand taken from his account, and also a calling for the reform of the child maintenance service and campaigner Noel Wilcox. What that was all saying there, sorry.
4: Hi.
3: Okay, so Noel, let's start with you.
4: Yeah.
3: Talk to me about what happened. What is the problem with the is it the CMS now?
4: Yeah,
3: so it was called the...
4: Yeah, so formerly it was the Child Support Agency, which was introduced CSA, back in the 90s. The CMS took over in 2012. And there's been a legacy of parents having their incomes inflated by 300%. This is what's been going on. Yeah, this has been going on for three decades. So where incomes are routinely inflated by 300%, this creates a debt that in essence doesn't actually exist. Yeah. Then what comes after that is draconian enforcement of this particular debt. Now, the real scandal here is that these debts cannot be challenged in a court of law. Once a liability order is made, that cannot be challenged, and that is a scandal. Wow. The justices are actually precluded from checking the calculations of the child maintenance service. So in essence, what's happening is they're getting these liability orders of tens of thousands of pounds, and you cannot present your evidence. And this is a common complaint of paying parents that are coming forwards and saying, hold on a minute, I couldn't possibly owe this money. The courts are saying, I'm terribly sorry, I can't look at your evidence.
3: Okay, well, let's hear John's story, because Okay. Did something like this happen to you?
5: It did, yeah. So my case is quite unique. My case started in 1999. And closed in 2013. And I've kept all of my records right the way back from 1999. There were several periods where I'd been overpaying for various reasons. My son didn't live with his mother from around about 2007. So there was no arrears showing on my case. In fact, there was overpayments because I just kept paying the same amount, hoping that it would sort itself out. What none of us knew at the time, there was 108,000 cases that got outsourced to a third-party company.
3: Okay.
5: So even though I was writing to them say, look, I'm overpaying here, and I don't even think that information got passed on to the receiving parents. They probably didn't know what was going on either. So I then took it to a tribunal case in 2012, won that, but they just kept dismissing. They'd never redone the calculations. Fast forward to 2019. So my case closed in 2013. Didn't hear anything. 2019, first letter that I ever received from the child maintenance service claiming that I owe £19,000.
3: Wow.
5: Completely shocked.
3: Well, presumably your kids are quite old by now.
5: Yeah, so 25 and 28 years old, right, at the time. I'd gone on and I've got a child that's 13 and a stepdaughter that was 14 at the time. And completely shocked. Yet when I telephoned them, they couldn't access the old CSA records. I would later be told they'd destroyed the CSA records. God. Due to GDPR, which is bizarre because it's all part of the DWP. CSA was under the DWP, the CMSs. So why destroy the records? So every time I phoned, and this was the frustration that I kept sending them, where I'd kept

0: my records. I've got four letters of closure, bank statements, assessments, everything, but they wouldn't accept it. It's like an automatic generated system that then started sending me text messages every week reminding me to pay an arrears that I didn't owe. And they was completely dismissing the letters of closure, which clearly showed that I didn't have that arrears.
1: So what happened?
0: So it gave me a lot of anxiety.
1: Okay,
0: and it was just really frustrating that this cycle just kept repeating. Affects your mental health, and it was coming up to Christmas, but you've got this debt over your head. I was lucky I got through that Christmas, and then I got lucky. Someone suggested that I contact the old CSA. They hadn't fully closed down. And this conversation that I had with one of the operators actually pinpointed a specific date where someone had added £16,499 to my account.
1: Wow.
0: So earlier on that day, in 2005, I actually had credit, and then someone added £16,499 worth of arrears. Anyway, cut a long story short, this lady said, look, there's something wrong here. I'll give you a call back. And unbelievably, she phoned me back. And she said, they've done a housekeeping exercise to balance the books. It is not a genuine debt.
1: Oh my God.
0: So lots of relief there. She literally dictated what to put in the letter, which I copied down, sent it off to the Child Maintenance Service. 27th of February, so 2020, my CMS caseworker calls me. And he said, I've got to say, that is one of the best evidence letters I've seen in a long time. It is unarguable. He verified. I said, can you put it in writing? He goes, no need. It's on the computer system. I can see it. It says it's wrong. Lots of relief. So he said, have you got any information about the overpayment she paid us? I've got everything. So I sent them 75 pages, and they moved the money up because of this automated system. It's just like a workflow that gets passed from one department to another, but other people cannot access the old records. So they moved the money up. This was then really affecting me by this point. I sold my, I'm completely lost the plot, to be honest, right. At one point, sold my car, decided to sell my house. What I didn't know, they was watching my bank account, and when that money hit my account, they seized £19,269, wow. Gone. I didn't know about that. I was working and checked my bank, see my wages had gone in, and this money had gone missing, and I was completely shaken.
1: Mm-hmm.
0: And that's what it's been like. It's just one thing after another. So there was a whole year of text messages up until they took the money, and then a whole year after they took the money, still reminding me to make payment on the 19,000 odd that they took. Anyway, we put in an appeal to the court, and to cut a long story short, they conceded the case. It took over a year, cost me an absolute fortune.
1: Did they give you the money that it cost you back?
0: I got all of my money back and some legal expenses, but not the full amount. So I was still out of pocket by about £6,000.
1: Still, that's
0: But I was
1: so
0: glad
1: wrong.
0: It was over.
1: That's so wrong.
0: So we thought it was over.
1: Oh, God.
0: No sooner I got the money back, I get another phone call, and they went again for around about £3,000.
1: What?
0: Yeah. And I said, well, no, I've got a court order. What they actually put from the government legal department, they actually said, our client is unable to ascertain why they made a substantial adjustment to your client's account. They don't know why. So they gave me all the money back, but then started again. And as Noel said, they went for a liability order.
1: Okay, well, we're running out of time, so Noel, very briefly, so what happened in the end and where are we?
2: Right, I mean, where we are now, and the reason, and this has been very, very difficult to get this out, and I just wanted to say this is, you know, all as a result of Anne Widdicombe's work. You know, bringing this into the public eye. You know, she was a massive campaigner on this, you know, and myself as well, because we could see the injustice. And obviously it's all out in the open now. And I just hope and pray to God that the government really does take notice of how serious this is.
1: Yeah.
2: You know, I mean, I've just got the data here very, very, very quickly from a Freedom of Information request.
1: Quickly, about 20 seconds.
2: Yeah, from a Freedom of Information request. And in 2020 to 2022, there was a reported 4,959 deaths amongst the paying parent population. Yeah. I mean, that is a scandal, cut and dry, Nana, and the government has to address this.
0: I'm lucky to be here, if it weren't for Stops and Noel.
1: Oh, well, I'm so glad you are, and so glad that you're here to tell us the story. Thank you so much.
2: God bless you.
1: Sorry we had to wrap it up there, but, you know, people want to get some help, find out more. Very briefly, where can they go?
2: Right, I would very quickly say, anybody who's got any issues, definitely get in touch with the Samaritans. Email investigations@dailymail.co.uk with your stories. They're investigating this, and they're on it.
1: All right, thank you very much. Noel Wilcox and also John Hammond, thank you so much.
2: Thank you.
1: All right, so that's their story. Perhaps if you've got any issues, you know where to go. But a DWP spokesperson told GB News there are no significant IT glitches within the CMS, and these claims are misleading and untrue. Receiving multiple letters reflects the process in which a letter with a new calculation is sent every time a change is registered, including a new job or a change in overnight care arrangements. These are often made within quick succession of one another, which can lead to multiple letters over a short period of time. Payment arrangements are fair and are based on the paying parent income, with assessment accuracy rates consistency close to 100%. If parents dispute a decision, it can be appealed and an independent tribunal will decide if it should be changed. Additionally, as we said, the Samaritans, if you are looking for some assistance, it's 116123, or email them Joe without the E at samaritans.org, or visit samaritans.org to find your nearest branch. All right, but before that, let's check out some holiday sun in Europe.
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6: Hello there. Much of Europe still remains very dry with intense sunshine. This heat is enough at times to produce some thunderstorms, but still very dry across the Canary Islands, much of Spain, Portugal, France. No real sign of any significant rain here. We could see some intense downpours and some thunderstorms across northern parts of Italy, the Western Balkans, but otherwise it still remains very dry. And this still is the picture as we head into next week, along with the high temperatures.
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1: All right, we'll stay with us. I'm Nana Akwe. This is GB News. But first, let me tell you what's coming up at 7 on GB News. It's Free Speech Nation. Josh Howie, what's coming up?
20: You familiar with this? Nana?
1: Yes, that's
20: the description. Yeah, you are. Sophie Cunningham, her trainers sold out in 2 hours, and this is after she stood up for women's sports. So it used to be go woke, go broke. Now we're going to ask, reject woke and make loads of cash. We have the former athlete Mara Iamuchi here. Also, there's the youngest ever black professor at Cambridge University. It turns out it might have been some plagiarism there. It's turned into their nightmare, and we look at what that means for academic standards. It's a packed show. See you at 7.
1: All right, thank you, Josh. I thought it meant your country needs you. That's where I was with that. Thank you, Josh. All right, look forward to that at 7. Right now, let's talk about the American Football League Europe, which has appointed a new president who has one goal in mind, to make American football in Europe bigger and better. I'm joined now in the studio by president of the American Football League, Jim Tomsula, and head coach to the London Warriors, Tony Allen, and the player for the London Warriors, James Famine. Welcome to you all. Now, American football, a lot of people in this country will look at it, Jim, and think it's just rugby with padding.
21: No, hell.
1: That's not, is it?
21: No, that's not it at all. It's different. Obviously, a lot of respect for rugby, but American football is its own sport. It's very unique. One of the great things about American football is there's a place for everybody. Doesn't matter how big you are, how small you are, how smart you are, how what your religious preference is, nothing. Okay, everybody comes together, it's for a common goal. And even if you're not a sporting person, you can work in analytics, you can work in TV, you can work in on social media. There's just a place for everybody in the game, and it's all about bringing people together, unity and cohesion. So that's what's really cool about our game.
1: So you are sort of championed with the job of bringing American football to Europe. Already it's quite popular in other areas. How popular is it now in the UK?
21: Well, when you talk about this, again, we've got the London Warriors are here, but the first time I was in professional sports, the person that actually taught me was here in London, and it was Tony Allen. I came over, Tony was part of the staff of the London Monarchs of the old NFL Europe League, and I came over and I was about 26 years old, Tony put his arm around me and he said, come on, let me show you the ropes.
1: Wow.
21: So I owe a lot to Tony Allen.
22: In kind.
1: Is he? Tony, yeah. So you've got a British accent.
22: Yes.
1: What on earth attracted you to American football? A lot of Brits don't understand it, but it's a great game.
22: It was for me, it was a preference in that I like contact sports, so I used to do martial arts and everything else, and eventually saw American football on back in the day, and I thought, I wonder if there's any teams being played in the UK, and there was, and joined the team, and my love and passion started from there.
1: Now, James, we met before.
23: Yes, ma'am.
1: I was hoping you were going to be wearing the American football outfit, but you didn't, because apparently it's a little bit smelly. Apparently. But what does American football do for you? Because, you know, you're a Brit. A lot of people in this country don't sort of get it, but it is a great game. I mean, I've watched it. I understand the rules. I think it's fabulous.
23: With this game, it's brought me a lot of people, you know, a lot of community that I've had before, but I've met so many people from different countries. I've got best friends from places that I maybe should have never been because of the opportunity of football that has brought me. Coach said, for us, we might not have anything else at times, you know? Like, I don't know what we need to direct or what demons we got going on, but we can put it out on the field and be equal. It's just us when we're out there. And it means a lot to me for sure.
1: So in this country currently, we've got the London Warriors. We've got a couple of other football, American football teams. How big is the league in this country? Do we have a lot of teams?
22: You have so the domestic league that's played in the UK. They have a Premiership League, which are obviously the top league, a Division 1, Division 2. And they have that through a range of age groups as well. Also, university ball. Most people don't know this. There's 84 university teams out there. So it's we just don't do a very good job at promoting the sport per se, right. But we're still young. It's still in its infancy.
1: All right. Well, listen, Jim, we've not got much time left. We're coming to the end of the show. What are your thoughts in terms of what you know? Where can people come if they want to try and get involved in American football?
21: Well, I mean, obviously the Warriors and their website and jumping on that and through the Instagram and social media, get a hold of us. There's a place for everybody. If you want to be part of something, if you want to. If you want to feel a special vibe and be with people, this is where you come.
1: All right. Well, I'm going to say thank you very much to Tony Allen, who's a manager, isn't he? James Famanu, and also Jim Tonsula. And a huge thank you to my wonderful panel. Thank you so much to Danny Kelly. Where are you, Danny Kelly? And Ed Gemmell. Thank you so much for joining me.
0: Five hosts,
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30: 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Entrance must be 18 or over. Lines close at 4 p.m. on the 21st of August. 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

0: Good evening, I'm Sophia Wensler with your headlines at 6 o'clock. A manhunt is underway in Germany after a suspected Islamist terror attack at a Pride event in Berlin. One woman was killed and at least 29 others injured when a man drove his car into a crowd of people at the event in the German capital. The suspect, who officials have identified as 21-year-old Abdul B, was known to police and has Islamist links. The German Chancellor, Friedrich Merz, has given an update in the last few hours, saying these attacks only want to divide us, do not be intimidated. Meanwhile, the organisers of the Pride event have said, we do not want this deed to be used for political ends. Around 300,000 people across France and Spain have been forced to leave their homes as wildfires continue to burn. Tourists are being warned to stay away from southwest France, where flames are now just 9 miles from the city of Bordeaux. More than 1,000 military personnel have been deployed to help with the response. And in Spain, where a state of emergency has been declared, the Prime Minister said they're facing complex hours ahead as crews continue to tackle fires outside Madrid. The new Defence Secretary, Wes Streeting, is looking to rebuild the UK's relationship with the US by working to reopen the Strait of Hormuz and promising to invest in Britain's military. The former Health Secretary said one of the reasons the Prime Minister asked him to take on this role is because he's a so-called moderniser and vows to spend money wisely. Passengers at Gatwick have been left with no working toilets or running water as the airport has been hit with a major outage. Both terminals at the UK's second busiest airport lost running water this morning after a power failure at a treatment works that serves the area. The toilets cannot be flushed and hand washing facilities are not working. Passengers posted online saying they were also unable to get coffee or fill up their bottles from water fountains, and restaurants were also closed. Staff are handing out water bottles and flights remain unaffected. The airport says they are working closely with SES Water to restore the supply as quickly as possible. Those are your latest GB News headlines. I'll have more for you in an hour.
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0: Good morning and welcome to the Camilla Tominy Show, only on GB News. It's been an historic week in Westminster. Britain has a new Prime Minister. Andy Burnham has wasted no time announcing a string of eye-catching policies, from a £100 million business rates giveaway for pubs to scrapping VAT on energy bills. From the government, I'll be speaking to the new Defence Secretary, Wes Streeting. Beyond the headline-grabbing announcements, does the new Prime Minister have a credible plan for governing Britain? Shadow Home Secretary Chris Philp will join me in the studio. Almost 900 legal migrants crossed the English Channel during Andy Burnham's first week in Downing Street. Can the Conservatives be trusted to stop the boats? We'll hear from child sexual abuse survivor Vicky Crawford. She fought for years to see her abuser jailed, only to be told he could be considered for early release. Andy Burnham has now paused the scheme, but does she and other victims trust the new Prime Minister? Pollster Martin Baxter joins me to analyse the latest national polling. Just how big is the Burnham bounce, and is reform beginning to retreat from last year's highs? Defence Secretary Wes Streeting joins me now. Lovely to see you. Congratulations on your new job. Just discussing with Aubrey Allegretti a story on the front of the Sunday Telegraph suggesting that you are going to become the Trump whisperer. You're going to win back Trump. And I'm just wondering how you might do that when in 2017 you described the US president as a, quote, odious, sad little man.
1: Good morning, Camilla, and obviously I'm absolutely honoured and delighted to have been asked by the Prime Minister to take on this responsibility at this time when we've got both an enormous opportunity to invest in our defence and our armed forces and to look after the men and women who serve bravely in uniform, to care for their families and also to look after our veterans, but also the enormous challenge of a turbulent world. And look, the United States and the United Kingdom have the closest alliance of any two countries anywhere in the world. And if I were in any doubt about that before, I have seen firsthand this week just how deep and integral that alliance is.
0: Well, you must have been in some doubt about
1: it. In terms of social media posts, Camilla.
0: Well, let me just finish, because 2019, the far right is on the rise around the world, threatening our hard-won rights, freedom and values. Sadiq Khan is standing up for Londoners and the country by saying that we shouldn't be rolling out the red carpet for President Trump. He is not a friend. So you've changed your tune on that, have you?
1: Well, fortunately, when it comes to social media posts about President Trump, I have that in common with many members of the US administration, and which I think shows that there's a lot of water under the bridge, that we will work together in the national interest, as the Prime Minister said in an interview this morning. And nowhere is the relationship between the UK and the US closer than on defence and security, where, yes, we have a dependence on the United States as Britain and Europe, an over-dependence, I would argue, and President Trump's been right to challenge Europe, including the UK, to step up and do more on defence spending. But we should also be proud of the fact that there is a codependence here, and the UK has skills and capability that the US relies on, a superpower like the United States. So we can be very proud of what we have in this country.
0: Right,
1: it's my job to make sure that that is the case for many years to come.
0: Just to clarify, because you are now Defence Secretary, do you still think he's a sad, odious little man and far right?
1: Those aren't comments I would make today, no, Camilla. I'm looking forward to working with my counterpart, Pete Hegseth. We've had good conversation on Friday. We'll be talking again, I've no doubt, in the coming days, both about the crisis in the Strait of Hormuz, where the UK, whilst not taking part in offensive military action against Iran, is playing a defensive role to secure our own interests, assets and people and allies. But we've also, I think, got an opportunity and a responsibility once this war comes to a conclusion and we've got the conditions are right to remove the mines in the Strait of Hormuz and secure free shipping. That's the conversation I'm having with my US counterpart and with other allies, to see what role Britain and our allies can play in performing that role at that time.
0: Okay, so you've changed your mind on Trump. Do you still think that Israel is, quote, committing war crimes before our very eyes?
1: I'm not going to resile from the comments I made. Those are private comments that are now published, but I'm not going to resile from them. And I would just say that one of the things that has made our long-standing friendship and alliance with Israel difficult has been the way in which Israel's conducted itself, both in Gaza and in the West Bank, where we do not support the action that Israel has taken. We, of course, always will and always have supported Israel's right to exist and to defend itself. And one of the reasons I've been so concerned about Israel's actions is because I'm a friend of Israel and I want Israel to be secure and to thrive as a democracy. And I think that's less likely with some of the action they've taken than more likely. And that's the context in which I have criticised Israel.
0: Hang on a minute. We've got our own top brass saying they're not committing war crimes. We've got no international court in the land suggesting they are committing war crimes. There's no official finding of genocide. So how on earth do you know better than top brass and international lawyers?
1: Well, you're absolutely right to say that the question is one for international courts. What I'm saying, Camilla, is I'm not pretending I didn't make those comments, and I'm not pretending that I'm not critical of the way that Israel has conducted itself in the West Bank and in Gaza. Israel has been a long-standing friend and ally of the United Kingdom, and sometimes the test of good friendship is being willing to tell your friends things that they don't want to hear, but telling them in good faith and telling them because you think it's in their interest as well as the common good. And the test I think ought to be applied to Israel always is, what would we do in their shoes? What's the standard that we apply to ourselves? And I genuinely think that it is in Israel's long-term interest to have a safe, secure Israel alongside a safe, secure Palestinian state too. It's going to take a lot of heavy lifting and a lot of statecraft to bring that about. It's a far cry from where we are today. But I'm afraid that both through rhetoric and through action, Israel has made itself less safe and the prospects for peace less likely. And I think that's regrettable as someone who's been a long-standing friend of Israel, has visited Israel, and wants Israel to succeed, be secure and thrive as a democracy.
0: Do you take the point that you're not really qualified to be Defence Secretary because you've never been in the military?
1: So I think that's a fair charge to put to me as to why I'm not the chief of the defence staff. Churchill said famously that we need experts on tap, not necessarily experts on top, and that's definitely true when it comes to the role of the Secretary of State for Defence versus the head chiefs of our armed forces. My job is to fight for the resources that defence needs, to make sure we've got the right policy and strategy, and to make sure that we are both investing in a modernising defence and doing so in a way that creates jobs and growth throughout our country. That's the task that I'll be undertaking. Secretaries of State for Defence have not served in uniform, just as most Secretaries of State for Health haven't been doctors. And let me tell you, having been the Health Secretary, you could, for example, put an A&E doctor in charge of the health service, and what you'd have is someone who's really expert in emergency medicine, would no doubt instinctively get that and possibly prioritise that, wouldn't necessarily have the same insight in community health care, in social care, and actually what you need sometimes in fact always in government is objectivity, the ability to weigh up evidence and arguments, to listen to a range of perspectives across the services you're responsible for, and then reach correct decisions. That was my track record at Health, where I delivered improved performance, improved productivity, balance the books in the health service for the first time in a decade, and it's that experience as a moderniser that the Prime Minister wants me to bring to this role as Defence Secretary.
0: So your predecessor John Healey resigned because the Treasury didn't stump up enough defence spending. If John Healey now, as Chancellor, doesn't stump up enough defence spending, will you resign?
1: Absolutely, because I believe that we need to invest more in our defence, but I also know that the Chancellor and the Prime Minister share that commitment too. So that was the easy question for you. Sounded surprised. It was an easy question for me to answer because, of course, before they even took up office as Prime Minister and Chancellor, I've had conversations with Andy Burnham about defence investment and where he stood. I had that conversation before I chose to support him to be leader of the Labour Party. And as for John Healey, his commitments are there on the record. We've got a lot to go at. Over the next 4 years, we will be investing just shy of £400 billion in defence. There's a lot of money to go at, £300 billion, sorry, to go at on defence in the next 4 years. That's a lot to go at. The debate we're having is about the medium to longer term and how you hit 3.5% by 2035. And it's for the Chancellor to set out at future budgets and spending reviews how we do that. In the meantime, I've got to do two things. One is to make sure that the extra money is well spent, and secondly, to make sure that the money that's already going into defence is being well spent. That's the same approach I took to the NHS. We've got to be more disciplined about how we're spending public money, especially when it's in short supply. And just because we're getting more resource in the Ministry of Defence doesn't mean we can be complacent about spending the money that's already going in wisely. And that's particularly true on things like procurement and things like value for money, which have plagued the Ministry of Defence over a number of years and have given it a bit of a bad rep around Whitehall. So part of my job now is to reset that relationship between the Ministry of Defence and Treasury. I've got a good friend in John Healey who understands all of those issues extremely well. And it's my job to make sure that within the Ministry of Defence, that we're seizing the opportunity that the Defence Investment Plan gives us to equip our services better, to look after our forces, families, and to look after our veterans too.
0: Top brass will point out that it's an underspend on the £28 billion that was recommended. But just moving on very quickly to early release, because I'm speaking to Vicky Crawford, whose abuser might be released early, and she's extremely concerned. Do you accept now that this is no laughing matter? I appreciate you were caught on a hot mic. You and I like a joke at the best of times. But what does it say about Labour that you make a joke about releasing violent criminals?
1: Well, I'm glad you asked that, Camilla, because that wasn't the joke, actually. The joke was at the Justice Secretary, the new Lord Chancellor's expense, was actually an old Theresa May joke. And she always said that the Home Secretary wants to lock the criminals up and the Justice Secretary always wants to let them out. That was the context. But of course, you know, I kicked myself because when the recording came out and people made the link to a completely separate and sensitive issue around early release. And of course I understand in that context how that was heard, and that's what I apologised for and happily do so again, because this is a sensitive issue. And why is that? We've got this wickedly difficult challenge where on one hand we've got our prisons full to bursting, and in fact when we first came into government we came so close to being in a situation where the prisons were full and our police stations were full and police officers couldn't undertake arrests. That is a situation no government should ever be confronted with or inherit, but that's what we face. And therefore,
0: early release prisoners, should they? No government should be releasing the kind of prisoners which make Vicky Crawford live in fear of her life. This is a woman who's been abused. Her abuser was sent down because of her long legal fight for 7 years. And now many victims are coming forward and first of all saying, why on earth are you letting go of our abusers and not people that have committed far less serious crimes, point one. And second of all, why aren't victims kept in the loop enough? We know with the Rochdale grooming gang leader, who admittedly wasn't early released, but he was released from his sentence, some of his victims weren't even told. This is the wrong way round. This is a prioritisation of the criminal rather than the victim.
1: Well, firstly, Camilla, I don't mind telling you that some of these cases that are coming forward have made me deeply uncomfortable as someone who was sat around the cabinet table when this scheme was agreed. And the Prime Minister has ordered an urgent review as a result. So he gets it, as does the new Justice Secretary. They both get it. But the reason why this early release scheme exists is to deal with that problem I just described. And the idea was to release people safely into the community under close supervision and with restrictions on their liberties. So it's not they're just being let free to wander. But of course, the nature of some of these cases and the nature of some of these criminals and victims' concerns has prompted this Prime Minister and this Justice Secretary, Alex Norris, to look again and make sure we're getting that balance right. But okay. We're not doing it because we're predisposed to letting people out early. We're doing it because we're confronting a problem that, frankly, no government should have to, which is what we do about the fact that our prisons are full to bursting and we can't have a situation where the police are unable to arrest dangerous criminals because their jails are full and the prisons are full. We will be building more prisons and prison places, but that takes time. It's not an on-off switch, and that's why we're in this situation. But I don't pretend that this isn't wickedly difficult, and my heart really goes out to those victims. I've been reading their stories. I find them chilling and harrowing and deeply upsetting, and that's why the Prime Minister's commissioned this urgent review.
0: All right. Defence Secretary Wes Streeting, thank you very much indeed for your time this morning. Good to speak to you.

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1: First we'll say, welcome to the UK. Oh, thank you.
0: And we're not afraid to use our free speech so that you can use yours.
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5: 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Red Bull's Max Verstappen claimed second, finishing 15 seconds adrift, whilst Mercedes' Kimi Antonelli completed the podium to stretch his championship advantage to 50 points. Lewis Hamilton received a 5-second penalty for exceeding the pit lane speed limit, which relegated the Ferrari driver from third to fifth in the final classification, behind teammate Charles Leclerc. That's the latest sport. 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

0: Chris Philp is now in the studio, the Shadow Home Secretary. What's the reaction to that? I think you heard some of it. I mean, the criticism of the Tories will, of course, be, well, you started this early release scheme, and by the way, you're only having to do this, or indeed Labour's only inherited this, because you simply did not come out with the 20,000 prison places that you promised.
1: Yeah, the last government did build 14,000 more prison places. And look, this government has now been in power for over 2 years. So frankly, they need to take responsibility for the situation themselves. When this law went through Parliament, I think it was earlier this year, we Conservatives warned time and time again that the Labour government's proposals would result in rapists being let out early, in grooming gang perpetrators being let out early.
0: Why
1: but they ignored
0: different
1: us.
0: To yours? Because you had David Gawke heading this up. I mean, he's renowned for being quite a wet Conservative, OK? He presumably is in favour, perhaps, of early release and rehabilitation. He's not somebody who would sort of say, lock them up and throw away the key. So you have Gawke orchestrating this for you, and then it leads to what we have now. So I appreciate what you're saying in the defence of your previous government, but isn't it often the case that the Conservatives come out with these bonkers ideas and Labour gives them rocket fuel?
1: Well, hang on a sec. David Gawke, I think, was Justice Secretary like a decade ago, and he left the Conservative. In fact, he was kicked out of the Conservative Party in 2019 and ran against us. So David Gawke has not been a Conservative for 7 years. So David Gawke is nothing to do with the Conservatives anymore, and we kicked him out, I think, about seven years ago.
0: You say kicked him out. I think he ran as an independent, didn't he?
1: After being kicked out by Boris.
0: Right. Also, this whole we built 14,000 places, I'm not sure that stands up to scrutiny, Chris Phil. I think net between 2010 and 2024, 500 new prison places were added net.
1: Yeah, because some of the old Victorian ones were decommissioned.
0: Okay, so
1: but 14,000 were
0: is a dishonest
1: built.
0: Figure, isn't it? If you're talking about net, it's 500.
1: Yeah, and at the same time, the last Conservative government reduced crime by about 50%.
0: Well, you'd have to, because unfortunately, you also reduced the number of prison officers on the front line by 7,000. So thank goodness you reduced crime. Between 2010 and 2015, 7,000 frontline prison officer posts were cut in England and Wales. The prison service was slashed by 21%. And I cite this because if you go into a prison, as I have relatively recently, you know whose word is mud? Chris Grayling. They all say, Chris Grayling did this to us. The prison system ended up being broken because you had a lot of very experienced prison officers retiring under the measures that were introduced by the Tories. And the service was just too squeezed. And now we're in this mess that it's at 97% capacity.
1: Well, look, this is all going back a very long time. We're obviously under new leadership and have a new approach. And you'll be hearing a lot more from us in the coming months about prison places. What we should certainly be doing is building a lot more prison places.
0: Yeah.
1: I visited a prison a while ago and saw rapid deployment cells. These are prefabricated cells that you can put inside the secure perimeter very, very quickly. The Labour government should be reaching for those kind of solutions,
0: sure,
1: not letting rapists out early. And, you know, even perpetrators of the grooming gang, the rape gang scandal, are being let out early. Some of the rape gang victims or survivors have received letters in recent weeks saying that their perpetrator will be released as soon as September.
0: Yes.
1: Just 4 or 5 weeks' time, back onto the streets where they still live, the victims still live, and they are terrified.
0: Why didn't the Tories release the foreign criminals back to their own countries? 12% of the population. Why didn't you ever do anything about that and deport them? Because it's a good idea, isn't it? Reform are now on that bandwagon.
1: Well, I mean, lots of foreign national offenders obviously were deported. But
0: not
1: one of the reasons...
0: Though.
1: Well, not enough, I agree. I think they should all be deported. I think every single foreign criminal should be deported, both the ones in prison and the ones outside prison.
0: You say that now?
1: So why didn't it happen?
0: 14 years to do it.
1: So, Camilla, let me explain what the barriers are. The ECHR, the European Convention on Human Rights, they make modern slavery claims.
0: You've come round to leaving it. It took you all 14 years.
1: We're under new leadership. Kemi wasn't the Prime Minister before. I wasn't the Home Secretary. And the position we now have under new leadership is that we're going to leave the ECHR and we would prevent foreign criminals from making modern slavery or asylum claims so we can deport all of them.
0: And that
1: will free up prison places and it will also protect the British public.
0: How about this Colin Sutton suggestion? I mean, let's be honest, this guy was a top cop. He managed to jail Millie Dowler's killer. He suggested that you should start by letting the women out. I mean, we've had a debate about non-violent versus violent criminals. It's not a bad suggestion that there are 3,500 women in prison. A lot of them are non-violent and not as likely as men to re-offend. Some of them are in there for the crimes of their partners, let's be honest. Some of them are in there for petty theft. Some of them are in there apparently for sort of not paying the TV licence fee. It's not a bad suggestion, this, is it, from Sutton, even though he's on Reform's side, not yours?
1: Well, look, I mean, first of all, women only make up about 3%, roughly, of the prison population.
0: 3,500 places is 3,500.
1: Look, you've got to be... Look, I've got to be a little bit careful, I think, before you generalise in this way. There are some people, I mean, the courts are very reluctant to jail women in the first place, kind of for the reasons
0: sure.
1: that you mentioned. So the women who are in prison, the very small number who are in prison, are often there for quite good reasons. So I'd be a little bit careful about making a blanket assertion. Obviously, that's an area that could be considered, but I wouldn't do it on a blanket basis. That could be that could lead to all kinds of perverse results. I think deporting all foreign criminals is something we should definitely be doing. Building more prison places, we should definitely be doing. What the Labour government is completely wrong to do is let out rapists early. And we warned about this. We opposed this in Parliament, the Conservatives. The Labour government ignored us, and now they're in this awful mess. And this scheme, by the way, starts on the 2nd of December.
0: September.
1: 2nd of September. And Parliament, I think, you know, comes back that day or the day before. So the government have pretty much no time to change the law.
0: Let me ask you one quick question. Axel Rudi-Cabana has been criticised for apparently working the system, according to the victims' families, and being moved to a mental institution rather than a prison. That costs $300,000 a year, whereas a prison's about $50,000 to $60,000. We've also got the family of some of the Nottingham victims, particularly Emma Webber, Barnaby's mum, saying that she's called for a meeting with Kemi Badenoch and Nick Timothy to discuss their campaign work, and no date has been set. Can you urge the Conservative leader and indeed Nick Timothy to try and meet with Emma Webber and family? Because clearly it's a concern now. Both of those cases are exemplified by this idea of criminals sort of claiming madness when actually they're just bad.
1: Yeah, so firstly, in terms of meeting Mrs. Webber, I will get onto that straight away. And I will certainly meet her myself this week if she'd like to meet. I'm here in London this week. I'll definitely meet her myself. And I'm sure Kemi and Nick will be happy to as well. On the wider point, these dangerous criminals like Axel Rudi-Cabana and Valdo Calacone, in my view, belong in prison. Axel Rudi-Cabana, in my view, belongs in Belmarsh, where he was incarcerated. He should not be moved to Broadmoor, which is a hospital, not a prison.
0: Yes.
1: It's a much softer regime and more expensive. And as the families have said, and actually the Prison Officers Association have said, Axel Rudi-Cabana has been manipulating the system
0: for years
1: to get himself a softer deal. That man is a despicable murderer, and he belongs in prison.
0: OK. On that note, Chrisfield, we have to leave it there just because we're streeting over Ryan, and I'm grateful for your time. And I'm sure Emma Webber will be very grateful to meet with you this week. Thank you very much indeed. Coming up next, we're going to hear from Vicky Crawford. I mentioned her on the show earlier. She fought for years to see her abuser jailed, only to be told he could be considered for early release. Andy Burnham has now paused the scheme, but does she and other victims trust the Prime Minister? Stay tuned for that next.

0: Hello there, good evening. Welcome to your GB News weather update from the Met Office. Showers soon easing away overnight, turning warmer again tomorrow. And through the early part of this week, we are going to be seeing that summer heat returning. For the time being, though, we've got some slightly fresher air, a northwesterly flow across the country, a slight ridge of high pressure building towards the west. That's going to settle down a lot of the showers through the overnight period. And we'll see a mix of some cloud, also some clearer skies, particularly across Scotland, a fair few clear skies here. So temperatures dipping away. And we could see the mid-single figures around rural spots, though many areas in the mid to low teens. So as we head into Monday, it's actually going to be a much drier start across Scotland, brighter with some sunshine, certainly across eastern areas of Scotland. In the west, perhaps a bit more patchy cloud, some showers just drifting through, fairly similar across Northern Ireland, cloudy with the odd shower or two around coastal areas. Still some spells of rain pushing into northwest England, northwest Wales, but otherwise for many areas, it is certainly still going to be very dry and still quite a dry day ahead on Monday. A few showers filtering through across parts of the west, mostly in the morning before easing their way eastwards in through the afternoon. But for many areas, it's going to be dry, a return of the bright, if not sunny spells, especially across parts of southern areas of England and also Wales. Temperatures starting to creep back up again, highs between 22 to around 26 degrees Celsius across parts of the south, more towards average elsewhere. A north-south split in the weather on Tuesday, another wet day ahead across much of Scotland, northern England, some showers across Northern Ireland at times. Some of this could be a little bit heavy, and still temperatures remaining around average here, but elsewhere across much of England and Wales, another dry day ahead. The north-south split in the weather continues into next week, and through the early part of next week, the heat is going to rebuild.
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3: Welcome back. This week, the Prime Minister paused the early release scheme for prisoners that was planned to begin in September. There's been a lot of criticism levelled at the scheme, not least by victims of serious sexual abuse who have fought for years to see their abusers behind bars. I'm joined now by one of those victims, Vicky Crawford. Vicky, lovely to see you this morning, and thank you very much for coming on GB News, because I can imagine that all of this is probably, to use common parlance, quite triggering. You have to go back over what happened, and now you've got the added worry that your abuser might actually be released early from prison. Now, I note now that he was convicted in March 2024 of 8 counts of indecent assault, sentenced to just 7 years. I mean, that must have been the first slap in the face, frankly.
4: Because they were concurrent sentences, it looked like more when you factor in each count per sentence. However, 7 years didn't feel like very long in prison, because he would be released at the 50% mark, but now, because of the changes at 33%, he would be due for release when this goes live.
3: So you mean he's just going to serve a third of the sentence he got, and the sentence he got was concurrent and therefore not long enough anyway? I mean, sometimes we talk about the victims of crime and your anonymous people that we sympathise for. We don't really understand the toll that this takes. I mean, what effect has this man's just grotesquely criminal behaviour had on your life, Vicky?
4: Pretty catastrophic, because it wasn't just the crimes themselves, it was the repercussions from those crimes. It's followed me throughout my life. It's affected my relationship with my family. I don't have a relationship with my family anymore because of it. It's made relationships difficult because, you know, trust issues. Life hasn't been easy as a result of it. And, you know, the 7-year sentence was probably the best vindication I could have got.
3: Yes.
4: So early release does feel like a kick in the teeth.
3: Of course.
4: After everything.
3: I don't know if you heard my interview with Wes Streeting earlier, who's now the Defence Secretary, and he was caught on a hot mic in the Downing Street garden with Shabana Mahmood, the Home Secretary, and Alex Norris, the Justice Secretary, sort of having a joke about Home Secretaries lock them up, Justice Secretaries let them out. And I know that is a recycled joke from the kind of Theresa May and Ken Clark era, but to hear ministers joking in that way, how did that make you feel?
4: When I saw it, I was extremely angry. Because it's quite a blasé approach, just very, very... When I saw it, I was extremely angry. Because it's quite a blasé approach, just very, very serious

0: as, you know, Chris Philp, the Shadow Home Secretary's in here trying to apologise for some of the mistakes made under the Tories. We've got Wes Streeting trying to apologise for some of the mistakes laid under Labour. Just in terms of early release in general, I mean, presumably you get the notion that the prisons are too full and somebody's got to leave in order to free up space for more serious criminals. I mean, what types of criminals would you like to see released early? Obviously not your abuser, but how would you make it, how do you think this could work better for victims? Not least because we've had a suggestion from Colin Sutton, former top cop, you know, actually maybe release some of the women. They're less likely to be violent towards others. They're less likely to reoffend.
1: Yeah, I mean, first of all, can I just say, listening to politicians pass it backwards and forwards as to who's to blame is becoming tiresome. We don't really want to hear it. We'd rather they just got on with resolving the situation and stop blaming each other. And as for people that should maybe be considered for release over sex offenders and violent criminals, maybe people on indeterminate sentences, because a lot of them are not violent. So maybe start considering them, women, and maybe look at using the military camps that they were going to use to house migrants to use as open prison space instead. That would
0: yes. I mean, you make such a good point about the political football that's being kicked around while victims are sort of watching it all happen. I mean, do you think in general, I remember interviewing somebody who hadn't been told that their abuser in a grooming gang was being released literally into the local area, so could have bumped into this guy at the local supermarket. How much are victims told, or are you kept in the dark too much?
1: As it stands, this is what I personally know about my personal case. He is being reviewed for release. I do not have the full license conditions. I do not know where he'd be relocated to, because I know he can't go back to the home that he lived in before. I've not been told whether he'd be tagged. I have zero information at this moment. And he, bear in mind, if they restart this, he'll be released on September the 2nd. I have zero clue, really, what's going to happen when he's released, if he is released then.
0: But have you taken a small amount of comfort, finally, from Andy Burnham, the new Prime Minister, saying, listen, I'm concerned about this now. Yeah. Let's put a pause on. I mean, what would you like to see happen next?
1: Well, I mean, I know that the Telegraph published figures on sex offenders and how many of them were actually, you know, within the cohort that would be released. And it's about 1,600 people. So how is that really going to make any kind of dent at all in the figures, you know, the overcrowding? So exclude them. It's not going to make the difference, them being in prison or not. So
0: you're saying, do you just draw a line? Anyone that has been accused of a sexual crime, then I'm sorry, they should not be included in this scheme at all. No exceptions.
1: No, no. Or manslaughter or, you know, serious violence. I don't believe that any of them should be released, because they all do pose a risk. And the risk needs to be mitigated. And releasing this amount of people into the public community in very short space of time with an already pressured probation service is not safe.
0: No.
1: It's just not safe. And there's no argument about that, really.
0: Vicky Crawford, thank you for your bravery in speaking out, but also your clarity. I mean, you're very clear about this whole situation, as you would be. You're clear-eyed because you've been through it. You've lived through it. And I hope in your case, he doesn't get released and you can have some peace. Thank you very much for your time this morning. It's great to speak to you. Thank you. Coming up next, we're going to be speaking to the pollster Martin Baxter. He's going to join me to assess whether the Prime Minister is enjoying a honeymoon with the electorate, whether he's got a burn and bounce, and indeed perhaps even pausing the early release scheme. How has that affected how people view the new man in number 10? This is the Camilla Tomney Show, only on GB News.
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5: Hello there. Much of Europe still remains very dry with intense sunshine. This heat is enough at times to produce some thunderstorms, but still very dry across the Canary Islands, much of Spain, Portugal, France. No real sign of any significant rain here.

0: we could see some intense downpours and some thunderstorms across northern parts of Italy, the Western Balkans, but otherwise it still remains very dry. And this still is the picture as we head into next week, along with the high temperatures.
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14: Welcome back. Got a load of graphs in front of me. The pollster and founder of Electoral Calculus, Martin Baxter, joins me now in the studio. We're going to flash some of these up as we talk about them, Martin. So first of all, what is the polling... Welcome, by the way. Thank
15: Hello.
14: You. I know you've
15: Good
14: had
15: morning.
14: A busy couple of weeks as Westminster keeps on churning out prime ministers. What is the polling telling us about whether Andy Burnham is enjoying a bounce?
15: It's, and the short answer is yes, he is.
14: Right.
15: That his personal favourability is about twice what Keir Starmer's was. Keir Starmer's on 19, Andy Burnham's on 36% of the public have a favourable rating of him.
14: That's actually a good rate. Is that the highest of all of the leaders?
15: It's, it's about the same as Kemi Badenoch and slightly ahead of Nigel Farage.
14: Okay,
15: yes,
14: yeah.
15: So that's good. And then Labour's overall performance in the polls is up. But at the start of the year, Reform were about 10% ahead of Labour.
14: Yes.
15: That gap has now narrowed to 2%.
14: Yes.
15: On the latest polls.
14: Lots of the latest polls seem to have sort of Reform, Labour and the Tories all squeezed together on the low 20s, which is intriguing, isn't it? Because the Reform bounce of last summer, where they're up to like 35%, has dissipated. The Tories have gained a bit.
15: Yes, yes, the Tories are up a little bit. So yes, Reform are off their peak. So they were well into the 30s, they're now below 30. And 30 is a kind of key number, because if you can get up to 30% in the current fragmented environment, then you might win a general election. But if you're below 30, as everybody is at the moment, nobody is likely to win a general election.
14: All right, you've also handed me something now, which hopefully we can get up. It looks like a Rorschach ink blot test. Actually, what it is if there were a general election tomorrow, what would happen? And there's a massive great big arrow pointing to the word hung parliament.
15: You are here, yes. So this is looking at the fragmentation of British politics, because there's relatively few voters change sides from left to right or vice versa. What happens is that the party that wins is the party that can unite more of its sort of voters. So Labour wins if it can grab voters from the Greens and the Lib Dems.
14: Yes.
15: And Reform or the Conservatives win if they can grab voters from the other side.
14: Sure.
15: So the graphic shows that it's a complicated situation. At the moment, we would be in a hung parliament if there was an election tomorrow, and we're quite a long way from anybody winning, because all the parties are a long way from 30%.
14: All right, let's just get the graphic back up, and for those listening on the radio rather than watching, it seems to me like there's a lot of blue and turquoise on this and less red. So is this indicating at all that the country is more now right-leaning than left-leaning?
15: No, it's not a misnomer. It's about 45% either way, about 45% are left-wing, 45% are right-wing. And I say that doesn't...
14: Honestly, it would be like that. That doesn't change
15: very much. There's a few others for the SNP implied. So the graph means that if Labour can take votes from the Greens and the Lib Dems, not necessarily any from Reform, they will move to the left and into the Labour area.
14: But then I know what you're saying about righties eating up righties, but what if Reform can take votes from Labour?
15: Well, that's great for them, but that happens very rarely. At the last general election, there were only a very few people who moved from Labour and Reform.
14: But what about the locals sort of saying that Farage had stormed the red wall on council?
15: He's taking essentially former Conservative voters who voted for Boris Johnson for Brexit.
14: OK, fine. And then we have... So the prediction would be Labour short of a majority by 135. Therefore, that then begs the question, because some are saying, if Burnham's having a little bounce, if everyone's thinking, I like this man in his eyelashes, he's high on vibes, should he call a general election? Because this could be arguably his best chance of winning one.
15: Mm-hmm. And that hinges a lot on whether this bounce is a blip or a boost, i.e. whether it's a short-term change that will fade away fairly quickly, or whether it's a long-term change. I think at least some of it is probably long-term, because Andy Burnham is fundamentally a bit more charismatic, a bit of a better communicator than Keir Starmer was. So I think some of his bounce will be a boost.
14: Yes.
15: But equally, he's got a lot of events and circumstance will start hemming him in once he's prime minister. He's got off to a good start and made a good first impression.
14: Yeah.
15: But equally, can he, you know, cope with what is now a very difficult job being prime minister of this country?
14: Yes.
15: There's a lot of things going on and there's a lot of problems that are hard to fix.
14: It's harder than being mayor of Manchester, right? But also, if he were looking at this polling, which says hung parliament, I mean, that's quite a scary prospect, isn't it? Regardless of how well you think you might be doing personally, and I take your point about the favourability, you might also be worried that you're only as popular as Kemi Badenoch, who is apparently running a party that is dead and buried.
15: I think it would be quite courageous to have the general election right now. I suspect Labour and the people around Andy Burnham will be watching the polls, seeing how they go in the first few months. If the situation gets better and it looks like they might win a general election, well, then they might have one.
14: Sure. But what does Brenda from Bristol think? Does the public want one or not?
15: Well, certainly the group we did identify recently, a major piece of work, there's a large group of people like Brenda from Bristol who think there's too much politics.
14: Just to remind everyone, she was the one who said not another one in 2017 when Theresa May decided to go back.
15: And she went on to say, and her next sentence was, there's too much politics going on at the moment.
14: That's right.
15: And there's a lot of people out there who believe that. They may not all be watching this show.
14: This is my bread and butter you're talking about, Martin. This is what pays my mortgage, but honestly.
15: Well, you may not be the only one. But there are people who think it's too much. We also had a quick look back in the office at the track record of the six prime ministers since 1900 who had snapped general elections.
14: Yes.
15: Five of them won, so they're quite good judges, but none of those five went on to fight the next general election.
14: Here's a bit of trivia for you. Somebody asked me this last week and it really had to rack my brain. Who's the last prime minister that actually got turfed out by a general election rather than being replaced?
15: Rishi Sunak.
14: Well, he kind of, well...
15: Yes.
14: Before Rishi Sunak, though.
15: Gordon Brown.
14: Was it Gordon Brown? Somebody was suggesting it was Ted Heath. Maybe I've asked the question incorrectly.
15: Sue, Ted Heath was the one who arrived with the general election and left with the general election.
14: Martin, you've got it. Who arrived and left with the general election?
15: But that's very rare. In the last 120 years, that's only happened three times.
14: So we have this whole situation where really this is about parliamentarians picking and choosing prime ministers.
15: But that's nothing new. It was exactly the same in the 1920s.
14: So we talked a little bit about the Libs and the Greens. Let's just delve into that a little further. Just as Reform have had their little peak, and maybe they'll get back to those levels, who knows? Have the Greens gone backwards?
15: They have a little bit.
14: Why do we think this is?
15: Well... It's hard to say exactly. Perhaps Andy Burnham is taking a little bit of the Greens' clothing.
14: Yes.
15: And it's absolutely in his interest, because there's a little paradox. To beat Reform, Andy Burnham has to take votes from the Greens.
14: Yes, so he has to go more leftwards.
15: A little bit, yes. And whilst not losing too many more to the Lib Dems on the other side.
14: And then on the Lib Dems, I mean, they just, you know, the Lib Dems, they carry on through life. Nobody really notices them that much, apart from on a Wednesday at PMQs where Ed Davey does a little. But, like, are they underpriced? Because if Kemi Badenoch goes further rightwards in order to out-Farage Farage, there'll be lots of kind of blue wallers thinking, oh, this is all a bit too much. I don't want to leave the ECHR. They won't want to go to Burnham because he's too much of a socialist. So where do they go? They go to the yellows, Martin.
15: Well, the Lib Dems have been the great rock of stability in this sort of massive electoral sea change we're having at the moment.
14: What a thought.
15: Indeed. They're on, you know, around about 11-12%. We predict they'll get about 60 or 70 seats, same as last general election. So they're doing really well in surviving what are, you know, very significant changes. And of course, if we're in a hung parliament, if Andy Burnham can get a few more green votes, then it could be that the next parliament could be a Labour-Lib Dem coalition.
14: Well, exactly.
15: So Ed Davey has a chance of being Deputy Prime Minister.
14: And the Liberal Democrats have ruled out a coalition with the Tories, but not necessarily one with Labour. Mm-hmm. Final question, because the Rupert Lowe fans watching and listening will want me to ask you, how's Restore doing?
15: Well, we measured Restore in our recent poll at 7%. Other pollsters have them a bit lower, around about 3%. But it depends a little whether you prompt for them directly.
14: But that is worrying for Reform, because
15: absolutely.
14: I thought the magic number was, oh, well, if they get to 3%, it's problematic. You're saying that they're 7 in some polls, so they can eat into Farage's support.
15: And remember, Nigel Farage needs about 30% for a general election victory. And so even losing 3% to Restore makes his life much harder.
14: Right. So to confirm, the way I asked that trivia question is, who is the last Prime Minister to be elected and ousted in a general election?
15: Yes, exactly.
14: And it's Ted Heath. You can have that one, folks. You
15: and
14: can
15: Clement
14: put that
15: Attlee
14: into
15: was the
14: quiz.
15: First one.
14: Clement Attlee was the first one. There you are. See, you need an expert to remind you of the facts and figures of these things. Thank you, Martin Baxter.

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1: Hello there, good evening. Welcome to your GB News weather update from the Met Office. Showers soon easing away overnight, turning warmer again tomorrow. And through the early part of this week, we are going to be seeing that summer heat returning. For the time being, though, we've got some slightly fresher air, a northwesterly flow across the country, a slight ridge of high pressure building towards the west. That's going to settle down a lot of the showers through the overnight period. And we'll see a mix of some cloud, also some clearer skies, particularly across Scotland, a fair few clear skies here. So temperatures dipping away. We could see the mid-single figures around rural spots, though many areas in the mid to low teens. So as we head into Monday, it's actually going to be a much drier start across Scotland, brighter with some sunshine, certainly across eastern areas of Scotland. In the west, perhaps a bit more patchy cloud, some showers just drifting through, fairly similar across Northern Ireland, cloudy with the odd shower or two around coastal areas. Still some spells of rain pushing into northwest England, northwest Wales, but otherwise for many areas, it is certainly still going to be very dry and still quite a dry day ahead on Monday. A few showers filtering through across parts of the west, mostly in the morning before easing their way eastwards in through the afternoon. But for many areas, it's going to be dry, a return of the bright, if not sunny spells, especially across parts of southern areas of England and also Wales. Temperatures starting to creep back up again, highs between 22 to around 26 degrees Celsius across parts of the south, more towards average elsewhere. A north-south split in the weather on Tuesday, another wet day ahead across much of Scotland, northern England. Some showers across Northern Ireland at times. Some of this could be a little bit heavy and still temperatures remaining around average here, but elsewhere across much of England and Wales, another dry day ahead. The north-south split in the weather continues into next week, and through the early part of next week, the heat is going to rebuild.
0: 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Total zen within. 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
8: 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UK only. Entrance must be 18 or over. Lines close at 4 p.m. on the 21st of August. 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
11: Good evening, this is Free Speech Nation with me, Josh Howie, on the show tonight.
12: I mean, I think I said what I said. I think it's kind of common sense. And I think I'll always believe in that. I think it's really important to protect children.
11: Why is this woman the face of freedom of speech? It's a victory worth mentioning also.
13: The board of electors on your interview day were absolutely unanimous. We are so lucky to have you. You are the best in the world in terms of the research that you do.
11: I'll tell you why Cambridge may live to regret their comments about this guy. His story is either a rags-to-riches Hollywood-esque tale or a catch-me-if-you-can type thriller. Also tonight, why the wokest museum going has been accused of racism. You couldn't make it up. And we've got comedians answering some crazy culture developments from our live studio audience. But first, the news with Sophia Wensler.
1: Josh, thank you and good evening. Your headlines at 7 o'clock. First, to some breaking news. The terror suspect in the Berlin Pride attack has been shot and killed by police. It's understood the individual, previously named as 21-year-old Abdul Balau, ran towards police with a weapon at an allotment garden complex in the city's Spandau suburb before they shot him dead. One woman was killed and at least 29 others injured when a car was driven into a crowd of people who were celebrating a pride event in the German capital last night. The German Interior Minister says everything so far indicates to this being an Islamist terror attack and that other copycat attacks couldn't be ruled out. The German Chancellor, Friedrich Merz, has given an update in the last few hours, saying these attacks only want to divide us. Do not be intimidated. Meanwhile, the organisers of the Pride event have said we do not want this deed to be used for political ends. Around 300,000 people across France and Spain have been forced to leave their homes as wildfires continue to burn. Tourists are being warned to stay away from southwest France, where flames are now just 9 miles from the city of Bordeaux. More than 1,000 military personnel have been deployed to help with the response. And in Spain, where a state of emergency has been declared, the Prime Minister said they're facing complex hours ahead as crews continue to tackle fires outside of Madrid. Meanwhile, back in the UK, a fourth heatwave is set to hit the country this week, bringing a risk of wildfires here. Parts of southern England could reach highs of 32 or 33 degrees on Wednesday, with a yellow weather warning in place. Experts are warning the dry and hot conditions are elevating the fire risk. The new Defence Secretary, Wes Streeting, is looking to rebuild the UK's relationship with the US by working to reopen the Strait of Hormuz and promising to invest in Britain's military. The former Health Secretary said one of the reasons the Prime Minister asked him to take on the role is because he's a so-called moderniser and has vowed to spend money wisely. Passengers at Gatwick have been left with no working toilets or running water as the airport has been hit with a major outage. Both terminals at the UK's second busiest airport lost running water this morning after a power failure at a treatment works that serves the area. The toilets cannot be flushed and hand washing facilities are not working. Passengers posted online saying they were also unable to get coffee or fill up their bottles from water fountains, and restaurants were also closed. Staff are handing out bottled water and flights remain unaffected. The airport says they're working closely with SES Water to restore the supply as quickly as possible. Those are the latest GB News headlines. I'll have more for you in an hour.
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11: Welcome to Free Speech Nation. A reminder of that top story. The suspect in the Berlin Pride attack has been shot and killed during a police operation in the Berlin suburb of Spandau, according to local media reports. Police say he was holding a bladed weapon and died at the scene. One woman was killed and at least 29 others injured when a man drove his car into a crowd of people at the event in the German capital. The suspect, who officials have identified as 21-year-old Abdul B, was known to police and has Islamist links. The German Interior Minister says everything so far indicates this to being a Islamist terror attack and that other copycat attacks couldn't be ruled out. The German Chancellor, Friedrich Merz, has given an update in the last hour saying these attacks only want to divide us, do not be intimidated, while the organisers of the Pride event have said we do not want this deed to be used for political ends. Well, we're now joined by the German journalist James Jackson in Berlin. James, hello. So this man is now dead. Do you think that Berliners can feel some safety, some release at that news?
10: There's absolutely a sense of relief in Berlin. You know, a lot of my friends were at Pride yesterday and we've all been texting each other since, giving updates, checking on each other. But also when this news went out that he's been the suspect, Abdul B. Balut, has been shot dead, I think you could almost feel like the city was unclenching, relaxing somehow, because it's been a very stressful, almost 24 hours at this point. What was a day of celebration, of joy, of exuberance, hedonism, turning into a tragedy, and then fear and anger today. As much as the organisers have said they don't want this to be politicised, it has, of course, caused a lot of political debate in Germany, fracturing society even further rather than bringing it together.
11: The German Chancellor there putting out a statement saying don't divide us, but of course murder is about the most divisive thing that can happen, right?
10: And not just murder, but murder of queer people especially. This happened at the Pride event. This wasn't a typical terror attack that may have happened at a Christmas market or just a square, as happened in recent years in Germany. This looks like he was specifically targeting queer, gay, trans people. So of course the actions themselves were extremely divisive and probably aimed to put a dagger through the heart of Germany's liberal and open society. So really, I think we're going to be having a lot of political debates. I think one thing that has been ignored so far is the kind of justice failings, the failings of the justice system that allowed this to happen. Of course, we will have discussions about the role of political Islam and Islamic extremism in this. The right has already criticized the left for being soft on Islam and Islamic extremism as they see it. The left has also blamed the far right for contributing to a culture of homophobia, they say. But ultimately, I think one of the things that really matters here is that this is someone who was imprisoned in Lebanon recently, about a year ago. He tried to join Islamic State, the terror organization. He came back to Germany, was rearrested, held under observation, and then found guilty of preparing a terrorist attack, something that could damage the state. And then after he was found guilty, because it was such a short sentence, he was counted under youth sentencing laws, despite now being 21. I believe he was 20 or 19 at the time of committing the crimes. He was let out on probation and just had to go in weekly, check up with a probation officer, and he did that. Later, after being let out on probation, he praised a terror group online and posed with a weapon, and that was apparently not in violation of his probation enough that he was sent back to prison or that that he had to go to prison at all. He was just told that he had to go to a voluntary de-radicalization program. And he had supposedly successfully gone to two of those and was due to go to his third on Monday. As you can see there, he will not be attending because he's been shot dead by police. But clearly, there's something not working with this system of how Germany is treating terror suspects. The idea that a terrorist can be let out on probation without really serving much time in jail is quite ridiculous, if you ask me. And the fact that, you know, a 21-year-old who is clearly very much capable of violence and had a long criminal history was still treated as a youth is also, I think, quite questionable. This is, you know, as is often the case with extremists of all creeds and colors, he had a violent criminal history, petty crime. I just read a document from Berlin prosecutors saying that he had been previously involved in fighting. He had basically mugged someone for their headphones in central Berlin. So really unsavory character, of course, as is usually the case in these instances, not always. And I think as much as people are grateful for the police to have, who seem to be laughing there, they did have, you know, shot the suspect. I think some people would rather he had been apprehended so that he could be questioned about if he had any assistance in this, because this is one of the big open questions. Was he alone? And initially there was another arrest. There was also reports of a second suspect, but it looks like that could have just been confusion within the chaos of Abdul Balut's crimes.
11: For that insight, journalist James Jackson. So I'm here with my panel of comedians. Obviously, this is a very serious subject matter, but Cresta, let's start with you. This seems like almost the most textbook example ever of what's known as suicidal empathy.
15: Yeah, absolutely. And the idea that we're not supposed to politicise it, I just completely reject. I mean, what we need is a political discussion about why was this person allowed to stay in the country? Why wasn't he in prison? That's a political conversation, isn't it? What should we do? What should the policy be on people like this? And still, I mean, I find it extraordinary that the people organising the event have said, let's not use this for political means. I don't know what to do with that. It is suicidal empathy.
11: Yeah, but not just let's not use this for political means. There are also many clips a day of people who attended that event and political commentators in Germany basically say, and around the world actually, Steve, saying the real threat is the right wing. After an Islamist murders one person, tries to murder many more, the real threat is the right wing, Steve.
16: Because no one ever climbs down from their beliefs. If your view of the world is that this isn't the biggest problem, somehow confirmation bias will mean they'll be filtering the news and whatever warped version of reality they can get to not deal with this. There's only two times people ever say, don't politicize this and now is not the time for the debate, is when they don't think they're going to win the political argument or the debate. So obviously it's required, but they don't want to have it because they don't have any information that's backing up their already based confirmation bias. This is a debate that we will need to have, and also this is the debate that the Green Party is going to have as well, in that the two sides of what's happened in Berlin are, according to some, the two sides of who makes up the Green Party these days. And this is, it's going to be a point of friction. I don't know why it's not happened yet. If you are, this is the paradox, isn't it, of being tolerant. You become tolerant to other people's intolerances. Eventually you end up with an intolerant world, even though you aim for a tolerant one. And this is what we're seeing now.
11: Well, absolutely. Zach Polanski, he put out a message, rightly saying how sorry he was for what happened to the victims out there. But as some people pointed out, who exactly are you sorry for? Is he going to start, like, when two Jews were stabbed, he attacked the police for sort of attacking the stabber
15: and
11: too hard?
15: Same for Mertz. You know, the German authorities telling people not to feel intimidated. And the idea that because this guy's been shot, that everyone can relax, I find that extraordinary, because we already know he's part of an Islamist community. So, no, of course you can't relax.
11: Yeah, what do you make of the phrase they put out, knowing that he's part of the Islamist spectrum?
16: Yeah, as a new one on me.
11: This is where autism and Islam meet.
16: Yeah, I had no idea that now there's a spectrum. Because, worryingly, conceptually, everyone is on a spectrum then, because there's that version down near the zero. I didn't realise it's a new spectrum I'm technically on, just right. I didn't realise I was part of the Islamist spectrum, but thankfully, very low end.
11: Well, you'll be able to claim benefits, no doubt, for that. Well, look, we're going to have an audience question now, somewhat related. John, what do you have to ask?
17: Why does Germany need the UK's help?
11: Well, this is somewhat ties in, I think, Cresta, because you've got Free Speech Union in the UK are going to be setting up a German free speech union, which it seems like they very much need it, partly for this reason. The ability to criticise politicians out there is illegal. And I believe someone was accused of being a dummy, and that was enough to be arrested
15: yeah.
11: for, I think there's about 5,000 of these cases a year. But of course, if you can't criticise the politicians who are pushing this policy, which leads to people, Islamists, being dragged back from Germany, then being let go, then of course, how do we change the system?
15: Possibly I've already said enough about Friedrich Merz to be arrested myself if we were in Germany. I don't think that's unreasonable. I don't think I've been unreasonable. I never am. Clearly there's going to be a wave of discussion, isn't there, on German television, in German media, as there should be over this. But it's now going to be more difficult for people to criticise the government. And so, yeah, get Toby Young over there. Go, go, go.
11: What does it say to free speech in Germany if they're looking to the UK for help?
16: Yeah, yeah. I mean, although I think our first response to this story is to think maybe Germany shouldn't have free speech just because, you know, they get a bit upset every so often. Obviously, you know, we talk about it quite a lot. But what kind of an idiot came up with this law is the kind of thing that they can't say over there. And that's how ridiculous this is. Of course, this is my theory, my new theory that I'll go on about all the time. If a law can be misused, it will be. Because that's what lawyers do, don't they? Oh, we could use this law that was originally intended as this, but I think we can use it as this. That's their job. And this is why we can't have nice things. That's why they can't have nice things. And of course, they go after the people making jokes first, because comedians are the one who can, you know, you shut them up first. We all know there are certain jokes, and the response to that joke is, oh, it is, isn't it? And those jokes, often in observational comedy, can sell truth to people far more effectively than any other means of prose. And I think that's why they go after the jokers first.
11: Absolutely. Well, look, next on Free Speech Nation, we're going to be talking about a rare free speech victory. If you know what this means, you'll know all about what I'm talking about. Join us in a few minutes. See you then.
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23: 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Red Bull's Max Verstappen claimed second, finishing 15 seconds adrift, whilst Mercedes' Kimi Antonelli completed the podium to stretch his championship advantage to 50 points. Lewis Hamilton received a 5-second penalty for exceeding the pit lane speed limit, which relegated the Ferrari driver from third to fifth in the final classification, behind teammate Charles Leclerc. That's the latest sport. 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
25: I've been in Westminster for a long time, but I know that though power may be here, its effect on people's lives is across the whole of the country. We may be where rules are made, but it's where they're implemented that matters. Join me, Jacob Rees-Mogg, for forthright and frank discussion on where Britain has come from, where it's going, and where it will end up. That's State of the Nation, Monday to Thursday, 8 to 9 o'clock. Vox Populi, Vox Dei.
11: to Free Speech Nation. Now, a victory for free speech. Women's basketball player Sophie Cunningham has defended her recent comments on the involvement of transgender athletes. She just said men. She said, "I want to protect young girls in a locker room or young girls in sport who shouldn't have to go against biological men." In an interview since then, she's doubled down over her comments. Fair enough. Well, her comments have sparked an overwhelmingly positive reaction with mass support, including J.K. Rowling, who said she is standing up for women and girls everywhere and it's glorious. And her trainers, her Adidas trainers, they sold out in 2 hours.
12: I mean, I think I said what I said. I think it's kind of common sense. And I think I'll always believe in that. I think it's really important to protect children. And that's little girls who are also involved in that category. And so I stand on what I said. And I always believe that. I don't dislike anyone. Like, I think there is room for absolutely everyone here. And I think there's room to love everyone. And I truly think when you get people in the same room, and you have conversations, you actually have a lot in common with a lot of people. And so I'm there to love, but I'm also there to love biological women.
11: I'm now joined by the former Olympic marathon athlete, Mara Yamauchi. Welcome to the show.
0: Hello.
11: There's lots of, the reason I'll be doing the pointing, because there's been lots of memes from a, yep, a separate incident where, yep, where she was doing a lot of pointing. She became sort of famous more internationally, but, yep, but it's been a big week and a sort of paradigm shift, certainly in America, where you have a famous female athlete saying, "I think that biological men shouldn't be in women's sports." The first thing I would ask is, did you notice how it was framed in lots of the press where she was saying that she's saying trans people shouldn't be? And it's, she didn't say that at all. She just said biological men.
0: Yeah, this is a really key point. So the Athletic magazine said she was wanting to keep trans athletes out of women's sports. Yahoo News said she was trying to keep trans athletes out of sport altogether. Mm. This was not what she said. She said women and girls shouldn't go up against biological men. So she spoke the simple truth, which is what we really need to do. Mm. So unfortunately, sorry to disrespect your profession, but journalism, you know, there's been so much distortion of the facts. And it would be really great if, you know, from now on, we can have more facts. So what she said was biological men, not in, you know, not in women's sport. And because she's an active, currently competing, really high profile female athlete, I completely agree that this is a kind of game changer. And she hasn't been cancelled by her team, by her sponsors. As you said, you know, when she was asked again, she said, "I said what I said," and her Adidas trainers have flown off the shelves. So I think, I hope, you know, courage spreads more courage. I hope that other currently competing female athletes will look at her and say, "Okay, I can be brave. I can speak up. I can say no men in women's sport." Because if we speak in plain language like that, then people understand.
11: Absolutely. Well, you mentioned the trainers there, and that is a huge shift, because I think, yep, before, if this had happened a few years ago, Adidas might have ditched the trainers, are not fully backed up, but they double down on it. They put them out there. And the fact they sold out in men's and women's sizes in 2 hours, that's a huge feat, and speaks to, because we talk about in the show kind of go woke, go broke, but this seems to be very much suggesting the opposite, which is that if you kind of reject this kind of this ideology, actually there is a lot of money to be made. Do you think that that means that other companies are going to really start taking notice?
0: I really hope so. I mean, Sophie, not only is she a great female athlete, but she's a real role model now for women and girls. You know, she's proved that she has principles, she stands by them, she's got courage to speak up. All of that is great for companies and sponsors. Mm. And, you know, in the past, it hasn't been like that. So, for example, Bethany Hamilton, fantastic female surfer, lost her arm in a shark attack. She spoke up about fairness, and Rip Curl, her sponsor, got rid of her. And they also sponsored a man who competes in women's and men and in men's surfing, and then Nike had Dylan Mulvaney, the man who says he's a girl, advertising sports bras. They suffered from that. So hopefully, you know, Sophie's experience will show other brands that you can support fairness and fair and safe sport for women and girls and those people who speak up for them. There is a brand, XXXY Athletics, founded by Jennifer Say. They absolutely unequivocally support fair and safe sport for women and girls, no men whatsoever. But that's the only brand which has been upfront and said, this is what we stand for. All the other brands, they're a bit kind of, you know, looking where the money is.
11: Yeah, well, and my understanding is there's been a sort of knock-on effect with this XXXY brand where they've nearly sold out of all of their products through what we've seen over the last...
0: Yeah, I mean, Jennifer Say has produced a sweatshirt with Sophie's pointing on it, and, you know, they have fantastic apparel. And it's not about hate, it's just about XXXY, you know, female and male... material reality, scientific fact, recognizing that and recognizing that everybody, including females, deserve fair and safe sport, and therefore, because of male advantage, sport must be divided by sex.
11: Mm. And do you think that, that there are these other companies who are going to be looking at this, looking at these trainers selling out, are going to really be paying attention, that we might see that shift? And because you can't ask a corporation to be brave as such, but they're certainly going to be taking care of their bottom line.
0: Yeah, absolutely. I mean, they as you say, the bottom line is everything to companies, and I hope that they will see what's happened with Sophie and the Adidas trainers, see brands like XXXY going from strength to strength, and see that they can, you know, they can sponsor role models in women's sport. Also, polls and surveys done pretty much anywhere show an overwhelming majority, even above 90% of the general public, support no men in women's sport. You know, they recognise that sex matters in sport.
11: I mean, there have been obviously the Supreme Court's decision that's now permeating through in society. I think we saw international tennis finally put out policy. But we are still in the UK having, I believe, like yesterday you were in running for in Park Run.
0: Yeah.
11: So organisations like that still don't seem to have got the memo.
0: Correct. So yesterday, a woman, an elite American runner called Natalie Daniels, who was cancelled after she spoke about fairness in the Boston Marathon. She was over in the UK, so we all had we went to Battersea Park Run. And Park Run has four categories called male, female, another gender identity, and prefer not to say. But males are welcome in all four categories. Well, women are welcome in all four categories. So effectively, they're running four mixed-sex categories. And women like me, I think there should be just one of the four categories should be for females only, and then Parkrun will be fair. People say, oh, it's not a race, it's not a competition. But for some people, they do want fairness. And the statistic, if they're going to produce all these statistics like female records, male records, age category records, age grade percentages, those need to be fair and accurate.
11: Absolutely. Yeah. Well, look, I just want to take a quick look at this advert.
2: When I grow up, I want to work for a woke company, like super woke.
3: When I grow up, I want to be hired based on what I look like,
4: rather than my skills.
7: I want to be judged by my political beliefs.
8: I want to get promoted
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26: When I grow up, I want to be offended
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29: on eggshells.
11: So you have this company, they put it out there straight away, and they're actually like a service where they're saying this is for, like, if you just want to get a job where those factors don't matter.
0: Yeah.
11: So you're already seeing people leaning into this and actually making it part of their selling policy.
0: Yeah, totally. I think the really key thing what Sophie has done has shown is that the fear around all this is starting to break. The dam is breaking. And people have kept their heads down in the workplace, you know, with their friends, because they have fear of being cancelled, losing their jobs and so on. And that's now breaking. Mm. And there's this saying, sort of slowly and then all at once. And I really hope we get to the all at once stage soon, because...
11: it feels like maybe this is really...
0: Yeah, this is it. And we had the US Supreme Court ruling on sport about a month ago, which said you can have female-only sport. Unfortunately, they didn't say you must have it, but they said you can have it. That's lawful. So I really hope that in the USA... And, you know, here we've had our Supreme Court ruling over a year ago, which was very clear. So I really hope that organisations like Parkrun and the other sports bodies which still allow males in the female category will really take action. And Sharon Davis and Tracy Edwards of the Women's Sport Union, they're going to be bringing legal action against those sports which still allow men in the female category.
11: Well, those sports who are, of course, watching this show because they're big fans, just watch out.
0: Yeah, exactly. You're
11: going to lose a lot of money. Well, congratulations. You did a good time. You got a good time yesterday.
0: I'm coming back from injury. It was better than 3 weeks ago. Onward.
11: Okay, brilliant. Yeah. And you wore that outfit as well, which was very impressive. Right. Big round of applause for the former Olympic marathon athlete, Mara Yamauchi. Next on Free Speech Nation, have students been funding terrorism? We're going to find out all about that in a couple of minutes. See you then.
0: Brilliant.
1: Can't wait to get in that sea.
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6: Hello there. Much of Europe still remains very dry with intense sunshine. This heat is enough at times to produce some thunderstorms, but still very dry across the Canary Islands, much of Spain, Portugal, France. No real sign of any significant rain here. We could see some intense downpours and some thunderstorms across northern parts of Italy, the Western Balkans, but otherwise it still remains very dry. And this still is the picture as we head into next week, along with the high temperatures.
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6: Hello there, good evening. Welcome to your GB News weather update from the Met Office. Showers soon easing away overnight, turning warmer again tomorrow. And through the early part of this week, we are going to be seeing that summer heat returning. For the time being, though, we've got some slightly fresher air, a northwesterly flow across the country, a slight ridge of high pressure building towards the west. That's going to settle down a lot of the showers through the overnight period. And we'll see a mix of some cloud, also some clearer skies, particularly across Scotland, a fair few clear skies here. So temperatures dipping away. We could see the mid-single figures around rural spots, though many areas in the mid to low teens. So as we head into Monday, it's actually going to be a much drier start across Scotland, brighter with some sunshine, certainly across eastern areas of Scotland. In the west, perhaps a bit more patchy cloud, some showers just drifting through, fairly similar across Northern Ireland, cloudy with the odd shower or two around coastal areas. Still some spells of rain pushing into northwest England, northwest Wales, but otherwise for many areas, it is certainly still going to be very dry and still quite a dry day ahead on Monday. A few showers filtering through across parts of the west, mostly in the morning, before easing their way eastwards in through the afternoon. But for many areas, it's going to be dry, a return of the bright, if not sunny spells, especially across parts of southern areas of England and also Wales. Temperatures starting to creep back up again, highs between 22 to around 26 degrees Celsius across parts of the south, more towards average elsewhere. A north-south split in the weather on Tuesday, another wet day ahead across much of Scotland, northern England. Some showers across Northern Ireland at times. Some of this could be a little bit heavy and still temperatures remaining around average here, but elsewhere across much of England and Wales, another dry day ahead. The north-south split in the weather continues into next week, and through the early part of next week, the heat is going to rebuild.
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11: Oh, Welcome back to Free Speech Nation. Students of several UK universities have reported to have been raising thousands of pounds for Zaya Charity Organisation, a Lebanese aid group whose UK branch was refused charity registration by the Charity Commission. A report in The Telegraph suggests some donations came through pro-Palestinian student societies, including more than £1,800 raised at Royal Holloway through its Friends of Palestine Student Society. The report raises concerns over alleged links between Zaya and Hezbollah, a prescribed terrorist organisation in the UK. Well, I'm now joined by the student who unearthed a lot of this, Brody Mitchell. Welcome to the show.
4: Thank you.
11: So, Brody, you've been on the show before. Quickly refill the audience at home to your story.
4: So the last time I was here caused quite a controversy. I referred to the kaffir as a tea towel, and subsequently I was suspended from my university at Royal Holloway for 7 academic weeks, and also referred to the Crown Prosecution Service, which is still ongoing, I might add. But it was a legal battle in the High Court, which cost the university £737,000.
11: Wow.
4: Yeah.
11: Yeah, okay. Well, let's just say that you might have got your own back by discovering this incredible thing that people at universities have been raising money which goes to terrorist-linked organisations.
4: Yeah, it's really worrying because I found this and I thought, right, this is a donation that has gone to an Islamist terrorist-linked group, Zaya UK. Now, when I referred this to the Students' Union, they made it sound as if it was a one-off, that it sort of happened without their knowledge. And then I found fresh evidence, which showed it's actually a series of donations. Another donation happened in January 2025 to the same organisation. So you're talking about thousands of pounds from British students going to potentially Hezbollah.
11: And this is just one university, by the way, isn't it?
4: That's right, yes. But I think it's definitely happening across London campuses, which is really quite worrying.
11: Absolutely. And like you say, what was this kind of initial reaction from the university? Because you really had to push to get them to notice this.
4: So it's quite difficult because you've got the university, Royal Holloway, but then you've got the Royal Holloway Students' Union. Mm. And we're talking about a Friends of Palestine society. So it's a SU-ratified society. So you're dealing with a Students' Union, unfortunately. And we're talking about an organisation that is filled with these pro-Palestine political actors, if you like. And so you've got to constantly prod, you've got to push for any change that you'd like to see. Now, we've previously complained so many times, GB News also reported on the same Friends of Palestine Society calling for jihad in the WhatsApp group chat. And this is the same society that was reported by lots of Jewish students at Royal Holloway who are concerned about the support for the deprescription of Hamas, a terrorist group.
11: And I believe you yourself have received threats, haven't you?
4: Yeah, lots of threats, lots of nasty sort of basic hostility from this group on campus. And so all of this added to these donations that are potentially going to Hezbollah creates quite a scary image on British campuses.
11: Yeah, exactly.
4: All of this added to these donations that are potentially going to Hezbollah creates quite a scary image on British campuses.

0: I'm wondering if you go deeper, what else do you find? What else is happening behind closed doors? It's really, really worrying.
1: It's also worrying that, there's been evidence of threats, of death threats, of the supporting of jihad, supporting of terrorists. But this is what it takes for the student union to actually do something.
0: Yeah. So the students union, along with the university, are very difficult when it comes to students like myself proving constant harassment, constant death threats. They often refer you to third parties like the police, and it's just a slow process ongoing. Whereas I found it easier now to pressure them publicly and call it out. So this recent discovery, what I did is I did a series of open letters. I did one to the students' union, and that was sort of dismissed. They said that they'll look into it and they'll change a few intergovernmental sort of policies. And I said, that's not good enough. So I went further, I did another open letter, and I said, look, I've got fresh evidence of another donation. So this isn't a one-off. It's donations, either happening with or without your knowledge, behind closed doors. What on earth is going on? And I also did one to the principal, Julie Sanders, who, I said to her, it's a prevent issue. It's a university issue. It's not just a student. This isn't political. It's literally about the safety of British students. And that's why I'm so worried. So when you go publicly, you seem to get a little bit of action, but it's really took so much for them to finally suspend the society.
1: What it also shows is, of course, how, it's such a cliche, but one person can make a difference. One person who's motivated, and arguably, I mean, by sending death threats and attacking you in this manner, it's the sort of created their work. It's like, all right, let's have a look at what's going on here.
0: And that's where a lot of people ask me how I started off with my campaign and my activism, and it's because I moved to the university, which is on the outskirts of London, and I've seen all this hate for myself. They're fueled by hatred. All of these people, all these issues that you see, whether it's trans ideology or the pro-Palestine movement, all the hate comes from the same place and the same people, and they're fueled by hate, which is why I'm so passionate about speaking out against it.
1: Absolutely. Well done. And then just one final point I want to make is that there are people who see videos on TikTok, videos on Instagram, to be fair, a lot of them are fake, but some of them aren't, of real suffering going on. And they go, I want to donate, I want to give money to these children who are suffering. And just being so blind to where this money has actually gone. I mean, this isn't just one, it's not even about universities. So much of this money, I imagine, has gone into the hands of terrorists terrorist-affiliated people.
0: Yeah, and it's worrying because when I discovered this Zaya Charity Association link, I also found that money was going to medical aid for Palestinians, which has also been under scrutiny for potential links to Hamas. So I do understand that it's difficult to raise money for humanitarian issues without it going to terrorists. But that's where the UK, the security services should be a bit more involved and the Charity Commission and look into this properly.
1: Well, look, absolutely. Well done for getting the ball rolling. A big round of applause, please, for Brody Mitchell. Steve News has approached Zaya Charity Organisation for a comment, which we have not received anything back from yet. The UK branch, which has distanced itself from this sort of activity, said Zaya UK has not been collecting money and does not affiliate with any prescribed groups. It is also denied it has been involved in the organisation of any Hezbollah-backed welfare relief projects in Lebanon. And a spokesman for Royal Holloway said the Royal Holloway Students Union is currently investigating concerns relating to fundraising activity by one of its societies and has taken precautionary measures while that investigation is underway. The university has been updated on those measures and remains in regular contact with the RHSU and relevant external bodies as appropriate. We take matters of this nature as seriously and are considering issues that fall within our own remit in accordance with university procedures and statutory responsibilities. Well, next on Free Speech Nation, a professor says gender ideology should be classed like a religion. She joins me next. See you in 2 minutes.
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7: Welcome back to Free Speech Nation. I'm now joined by Anna Kalvig, a former professor of religion in religion, whose latest lecture argues that gender identity should be a belief system rather than a legal fact. It comes after she quit her job at the University of Stavanger in 2023 over her views on gender ideology. She joins me now. Big round of applause. Welcome to the show. Anna, reading your story, it sounds very familiar to what happened to Kathleen Stock in the UK, essentially where a few years ago you started to speak about the stuff and you were cancelled.
8: Yeah, and there were a lot of bullying and vilification and, you know, what is now a quite regular story from different countries. Also, there were produced so-called peer-reviewed research stating that my organization, WDI Norway, the Norway branch of Women's Declaration International, that we were affiliated with the far right, that we are extremists and, well, a danger to fundamental rights and to democracy itself. And so I filed a complaint to my university and to the ethics, research ethics committee, because you just can't frame an opinion that you have as fact-based research. That is bad research. But they dismissed it and they didn't want to even review it properly. So it sort of was with two lines under it that, yeah, the university is in agreement with these views. And my rector chimed in eventually also in this naming of those of us, the few of us who speak up in a direct answer to me and another academician. So, yeah, so it piled up with the bullying and also the fact that the academy where I had spent the last 25 years, that we were not capable of opposing this gender identity belief and the replacement of fact with fiction, fantasy, lunacy in society. That was such a tremendous disappointment, and it is a disgrace. And states are using enormous amounts of money to have an academic sector that is supposed to, you know, secure that we have a knowledge basis in our societies, that they are pursuing the truth and know how to, you know, be methodologically rigorous and know how to, do research. And when we do not tell that, okay, we see here an ideological takeover, we see a belief system, a revival movement that we need to, you know, discuss and review and protest against. When that does not happen in academia, who else should protest? So I could not, and they didn't want to have me, and I didn't want to be paid by that sector anymore. So now I am a gardener and a janitor and a cleaner.
9: Wow. I mean, what's also an additional sort of interesting element to your story is that because you're a professor of religion, you obviously saw something in gender ideology and you just said, right, I know religion, that's a religion.
8: Yeah.
9: So what is it in about gender ideology that makes you go, that's a religion? What classifies it?
8: So it's gender identity, you know, and gender identity ideology. If you look at it, if you look at the basic tenets, if you take the concept of gender identity, which is what everything circles around.
9: Yeah, man's a woman and...
8: Yeah, but that we have like this inner gender identity, you know, that is something that transcends reality. When they are asked to define what is this, then the definition is that, gender identity is the feeling of what gender or genders you are. But the thing is, that is not the definition. That's just a set of synonyms. They are self-referential. So we are going in a loop. It is what we call a circular definitions, and those are invalid. And we all know that. I mean, we are taught that in school or in college or at least in university before we enter university studies. So the fact that university and, well, rest of society cannot see this is stunning. But when And it's not just that it is a circular and hence invalid and empty definition. It is counterfactual. We all know that. And it is based on transcendent claims. You know, those that transcend the real, they are trans-empirical. So they are about, ultimate
9: reality.
8: Woman's
9: soul, someone.
8: I have a soul inside me, or I have this gendered spirit. It is possible to be a woman when you are a man. It is possible to change sex. All of these are fiction and fantasies and beliefs, not facts.
9: Like turning wine into blood, or like drinking the wine.
8: Yeah, exactly. So when I started to study this, and I had been, I'm an expert on new religiosity, new age religion, and so there, it's a really important quest to be who you really are, to find your inner self and your true self, etc., your higher self. And so this is very akin to that. But when I discuss it and analyze it as religion, it's not because I find that very scholarly interesting. Well, it's quite interesting. Interesting to see something new unfold in front of your eyes. But it is to point to a way out for us as society, because we must, as secular societies, we must protect the freedom of belief. That's really, really important. So that is a basic value of a secular society under the rule of law. But what we've done is to replace facts that are treated in our law as a fact with a belief system. So what we need to do, in my mind, is to correctly categorize what this is about, and hence say that, okay, it's okay, you can believe that a man can become a woman, but this is protected by the freedom of belief, mm-hmm. of religion in our legislation. So the word gender identity, that must out. We don't have any other specific religious concepts that are given specific treatment in law.
9: Well, this is. So two things that raised for me is, number one is, when you were giving this lecture yesterday, there were thousands of people marching in the streets of London who would be very upset as trans activists or trans people, trans activists, who would say, if you said to them, you are following a religion, I think they would be very upset by that. They would say, no, this is an intrinsic characteristic. This is not a belief system. This is reality. What would you say to someone who would say that to you?
8: Yeah, well, what can you say to those who are really, really, you know, converted into a belief system? I mean, they have their right to believe whatever they want, and it may be deeply felt and all of that. Those who we do need to have a proper conversation with are, of course, them, but they don't actually want to discuss this. You know, the slogan
9: is no debate.
8: Yeah, and actually that gives us a clue to what this is, because if it's something that you cannot debate, well, then it is belief-based. It's impossible to argue about. But those who we do need to talk to are the politicians. They are the ones who put us in this situation. They are the ones who have treated, for example, the Yogacara principles, if you've heard of those? Well, a set of principles that are actually in effect like a religious scripture demanding that all states in the globe should stop registering people's sex. It should be nowhere to be found. And these are treated as something that the states should follow. I mean, it's referred to in government after government, and it has never been voted over and or in a democratic process.
9: Well, I think that that brings me to the second point, and frankly, I could talk about this a lot longer. We're going to go to break in a second, but exactly this. If it is a belief system, as it's being framed as a belief system, then you have real material policy being determined by a belief system, and that is the real problem. Anyway, a big round of applause, please, for Anna Helvig. Join us in a few minutes for the next hour of Free Speech Nation. Don't go away, lots more to come. Bye.
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11: Hello there, good evening. Welcome to your GB News weather update from the Met Office. Showers soon easing away overnight, turning warmer again tomorrow. And through the early part of this week, we are going to be seeing that summer heat returning. For the time being, though, we've got some slightly fresher air, a northwesterly flow across the country, a slight ridge of high pressure building towards the west. That's going to settle down a lot of the showers through the overnight period. And we'll see a mix of some cloud, also some clearer skies, particularly across Scotland, a fair few clear skies here. So temperatures dipping away. We could see the mid-single figures around rural spots, though many areas in the mid to low teens. So as we head into Monday, it's actually going to be a much drier start across Scotland, brighter with some sunshine, certainly across eastern areas of Scotland. In the west, perhaps a bit more patchy cloud, some showers just drifting through, fairly similar across Northern Ireland, cloudy with the odd shower or two around coastal areas. Still some spells of rain pushing into northwest England, northwest Wales, but otherwise for many areas, it is certainly still going to be very dry and still quite a dry day ahead on Monday. A few showers filtering through across parts of the west, mostly in the morning before easing their way eastwards in through the afternoon. But for many areas, it's going to be dry, a return of the bright, if not sunny spells, especially across parts of southern areas of England and also Wales. Temperatures starting to creep back up again, highs between 22 to around 26 degrees Celsius across parts of the south, more towards average elsewhere. A north-south split in the weather on Tuesday, another wet day ahead across much of Scotland, northern England. Some showers across Northern Ireland at times. Some of this could be a little bit heavy, and still temperatures remaining around average here, but elsewhere across much of England and Wales, another dry day ahead. The north-south split in the weather continues into next week, and through the early part of next week, the heat is going to rebuild.
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15: 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Entrance must be 18 or over. Lines close at 4pm on the 21st of August. 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
9: There's plenty more still to come on Free Speech Nation, including...
23: The Board of Electors on your interview day were absolutely unanimous. We are so lucky to have you. You are the best in the world in terms of the research that you do.
9: That's from the BBC, and I'll tell you why Cambridge may live to regret their comment about this guy. His story is either a rags-to-riches Hollywood-esque tale or a catch-me-if-you-can type thriller. Also tonight, why the wokest museum going has been accused of racism. You couldn't make it up. And...
24: Americans think British people are so sweet, which is crazy because British people are truly the most evil people in history. Like, they 100. Are Thanos. 100. Britain 100. Is Thanos.
25: Go to
24: like,
25: a museum, guys.
24: Yeah, they owe $43 trillion to India. Maybe.
9: So we ask, are British people the most evil in the world? But first, we're going to get a news update from Sophia Wensler.
26: Josh, thank you and good evening. Your headlines at 8 o'clock. The terror suspect in the Berlin Pride attack has been shot and killed by police. It's understood officers fired at 21-year-old Abdul Balau after he ran towards police with a weapon at an allotment garden complex in the city's Spandau suburb, and he died at the scene. The suspected Islamist is accused of driving a van into a crowd and stabbing multiple people in an attack that left one woman dead and at least 29 others injured. The German Interior Minister says everything so far indicates to this being an Islamist terror attack and that other copycat attacks couldn't be ruled out as he raised the country's threat level. The German Chancellor, Friedrich Merz, urged Germans to protect liberal values, saying these attacks only want to divide us, do not be intimidated. While the organisers of the Pride event have said, we do not want this deed to be used for political ends. Around 300,000 people across France and Spain have been forced to leave their homes as wildfires continue to burn. Tourists are being warned to stay away from southwest France, where flames are now just 9 miles from the city of Bordeaux. More than 1,000 military personnel have been deployed to help with the response. And in Spain, where a state of emergency has been declared, the Prime Minister said they're facing complex hours ahead as crews continue to tackle fires outside Madrid. Meanwhile, back in the UK, a fourth heatwave is to hit the country this week, bringing a risk of wildfires here. Parts of southern England could reach highs of 32 to 33 degrees on Wednesday, with a yellow weather warning in place. Experts are warning the dry and hot conditions are elevating the fire risk. The new Defence Secretary, Wes Streeting, is looking to rebuild the UK's relationship with the US by working to reopen the Strait of Hormuz and promising to invest Britain's military. The former Health Secretary said one of the reasons the Prime Minister asked him to take on this role is because he's a so-called moderniser and vowed to spend money wisely. Gatwick Airport says it is starting to see its water supply return after passengers were left with no working toilets or running water as the airport had been hit with a major outage. Both terminals at the UK's second busiest airport lost running water this morning after a power failure at a treatment works that serves the area. The toilets could not be flushed and hand washing facilities were not working. Passengers posted online saying they were also unable to get coffee or fill up their bottles from the water fountains and that restaurants were also closed. Staff have been handing out water bottles and flights have remained unaffected. The airport says they are still continuing to work with SES Water to restore the supply as quickly as possible. Those are the latest GB News headlines. I'll have more for you in an hour.
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9: Welcome back to Free Speech Nation with me, Josh Howery. A plagiarism row has broken out over claims by the youngest black professor ever appointed at Cambridge University. Jason Arde, lauded for his incredible against all odds story that could quite easily be made into a Hollywood movie. He was diagnosed with autism and was nonverbal until 11, only learned to read and write aged 18, has been accused by his peers at other universities of copying their work, in some cases word for word. But his backers have fiercely hit back, saying the accusations are nothing but a racist smear campaign. It's not just his academic claims that are causing controversy. His physical achievements would be something our Olympic athlete from earlier in the show would be proud of. He has claimed to have run 600 miles in 6 days. That's just 50 miles short of the world record for ultra distance running over 6 days. Well, back in 2023, BBC News did an interview with Mr. Arde joining Cambridge University, and this is how they felt about hiring him at the time.
23: The board of electors on your interview day were absolutely unanimous. We are so lucky to have you. You are the best in the world in terms of the research that you do.
9: I'm now joined by the Professor of Music, Culture and Society at City St. George's University of London, where he works in the Department of Sociology and Criminology Department. Big round of applause, please, for Dr. Ian. Thank you. So, welcome to the show. There's so much raised by this case, but I want to talk first of all about the idea of being silenced for pointing out possible plagiarism. And you've been involved, and you first noticed about a year ago, right?
1: Yes. Well, this story has been running, or at least been talked about, since about 2023, since about the time when Arde was appointed to his professorship, when an emeritus professor from Plymouth Margin, Dave Harris, he raised some serious questions and was quite sort of sharply rebuffed by Arde and didn't really receive any further support with those. But the story was to have been taken up by Times Higher Education last autumn. They had a vast amount of information on it. And I first got involved at that stage. I was speaking to Jack Grove, the reporter who was going to cover this. But they got hit with a big letter by Peter Carter-Ruck and his firm, which didn't have that much in terms of specific legal threats, but it was saying a lot about what this would do to their clients' reputation and their mental health and other things. It was an attempt to keep them silent. And in the end, the editorial board at Times Higher decided, I mean, it's only a quite small publication, they decided not to go with this in the end. But the story was known. Plenty of academics were talking about it, but not openly. Mm. And then just last week, a former Cambridge academic, Nathan Kofnas, who now works in the University of Ghent in Belgium, he put out a Substack post about the case. And he did, and this was prepared completely independently of the work done by Times Higher. He'd simply used the software copy links, and he'd fed Arde's PhD thesis in, and he published on the blog a whole range of passages, next to mostly passages from another academic, Paula Zwozdiak-Myers from Brunel University and her PhD thesis. And if you just look at them, it's clear that whole swathes of text have been copied verbatim or nearly verbatim with the odd word changed. Now, I've done a lot of it.
9: Sorry. We have an example here. This is what Arde said. Student teachers, for example, who concern themselves with diagnosing ways to challenge all pupils within a mixed ability setting, might experiment with a range of approaches facilitated by the utilization of new insights and understanding gained from reflection to inform teaching practices. Now, this is Paula Zwozdiak-Myers. This is the Brunel University student, said, student teachers, for example, concerned to find ways to challenge all pupils within a mixed ability setting, might experiment with a range of approaches and use new insights and understanding to inform future planning. So, look, that seems relatively fitting. And by the way, that's just one of many examples of text that seems to pretty much match up exactly.
1: Yes, and not just in the PhD thesis, also many cases have been found in published articles as well. It's since Kofnas put his blog up last week, that finally sort of unleashed things, and since then the Telegraph and the Times and the Mail have covered it, and I gather other publications are going to do it.
9: I mean, you're covering it here. It seems like a massive story, because someone who's sort of lauded as this kind of this incredible life history, and then lauded as the youngest black professor at Cambridge, and then to sort of for it to be turned around that he, like I say, may have committed plagiarism, but then the silencing of it. Now, do you think that this was inevitable? That they're just there because of AI now as well. That's another part of this equation. But this was before AI, this happened. Yes. But certainly it might make it more easy to identify this. There's been cases in America where similarly there have been these examples of plagiarism there. What do you think the implications are for sort of for standards in academia then?
1: The implications are serious, though I would say the advent of AI has sort of pushed old-style plagiarism somewhat to the side, because it's now much easier to fake a whole thing and it's much harder to detect it.
9: So they could you could have just put someone could just put that whole original text in and go rewrite this in my style, or
1: do that in a matter of minutes.
9: Much harder to do, yes.
1: Yes.
9: So we're actually going to probably be less likely to find out this kind of stuff in the future.
1: Yes, at the moment. I mean, this is something that we're all facing in universities, and some, including me, have asked the question of whether things like the student essay has really got a future. And you could extend that to the doctoral thesis, when it's so easy to create this sort of thing artificially. But that's really an issue of now, rather than an issue dealing with what our day's work is about. So I've sat on many an academic misconduct panel at my own institution, and, you know, lots of first years come up with plagiarism cases, mostly because they're not really yet used to the whole process of how you attribute your sources, how you, above all, do not pass someone else's work off as your own, and how you reference things. Mm. It takes them some time to get used to that. So usually when you get someone in the first year, they get a bit of a slap around the wrist, and you say, okay, we won't do anything now, but if you do it again, then it might be different.
9: But when it's a PhD thesis.
1: Oh, yes. But what I'm going to say is, I've been on panels where we've had things which are a fraction of the amount of plagiarism that's alleged here, and we've really read the Riot Act to those people quite strongly. And that's just with undergraduate essays.
9: So the
1: PhD thesis is on a whole different level, let alone published articles.
9: Well, this is published articles, and the reaction has been seemingly obvious to this, where you get a whole swathe of academia who says, don't point this out, you're racist. Now, of course, they're using the accusations of racism to silence what is anti-academic behavior.
1: And we saw a similar thing after the case about 2 years ago when the president of Harvard University, Claudine Gay, was accused of many cases of plagiarism in her own work and eventually resigned that. There were a lot of people saying this was a white supremacist campaign against a black university leader. I don't believe it was.
9: And arguably, it's more racist to not investigate this stuff because the fear because this person is black.
1: Absolutely, and it's worth pointing out here, I mean, there is a counter letter going around. I haven't seen it, but some academic signings saying stop this sort of anti-racist campaign against our day. But from what I've heard, a lot of other black professors want nothing to do with this. They do not want to be associated with
9: our day. Of course, because it's going to make their own achievements somehow more
1: possible. Exactly. And there's no possible reason for doing that. This should not be an issue of race at all. It's an issue of one professor who is alleged to have committed very serious academic misconduct.
9: Do you think that Cambridge has some accountability issues here? That they were too quick to promote him to that position? I mean, that's a hugely prestigious role.
1: Yes. And not just Cambridge. I mean, Ade went through a very rapid rise. I mean, he got his PhD in 2015. And
9: in 8 years, he becomes a professor.
1: Yes, 8 years a professor at Cambridge as well. He moved between jobs of, I think, Brunel, Liverpool, John Moores, Leeds Beckett, Roehampton, Durham, and Glasgow. He was always a professor at Glasgow, which is a very prestigious university, in 2021. On the basis of what's not a particularly strong publication record, and I have to say, if you look at some of his writings, there's a term used in the social sciences called convenience sampling. It's what we know among students when they want to supposedly have a lot of statistical data, and they just go and ask a group of their friends what they think, without any thought about how statistically representative these might be.
9: So staying in your own bubble, basically.
1: Yes, essentially, and then making exalted claims out of this, which the data just does not back up. And there's a lot of that in our day's work, from what I can see of it.
9: Yeah, so, I mean, what do you think the implications are going to be moving forward here? Do you think that the Cambridge will sort of double down on this? I mean, like we said, it's been covered in huge stories, in papers now. We're covering it here. Is there any way to kind of deny this?
1: Cambridge have been doubling down, and they did not grant Ade his PhD. That was Liverpool John Moores University, but they have not been very responsive either. They've claimed it was checked, but have not released any details of the checking process. I think there are big questions to ask about whether Cambridge really did all their homework before appointing him to his professorship, and whether Liverpool John Moores and the examiners for his PhD really did their homework properly. But I put this in the context of saying
9: him doing his homework properly.
1: Yes, of course, yeah. But you know, there'll always be people who will put in shoddy work for some things. The point is, there are others whose job it is to sift through it, to edit it, to assess it, whether they spent the right amount of time and effort. And it has to be said that the amount of time granted for academics and the amount of money for doing this is often deeply below what it ought to be. And so a lot of these things are done too quickly. And I do sometimes wonder how much other plagiarized work has somehow gone unnoticed.
9: I think the main thing for me is like, look, if there are accusations of plagiarism, let's talk about it, let's get it out in the open. And of course, if you have a case to be made for or against, then obviously sunlight is the best disinfectant, as opposed to what seems to have happened here, whereas it's definitely been pushed under the carpet, arguably for reasons of ethnicity.
1: And we need an independent investigation into this. Probably with no one from Cambridge, no one with a clear interest, but just independent academics who have lots of experience of sifting through work, checking references, checking whether it's original, whether people have taken some of the text and just made enough cosmetic changes that it won't get picked up through by the software and things like that. Now, that's not difficult to do. There are thousands of people in academia who could do that, but that's needed as a matter of urgency.
9: All right, step one. Well, big round of applause, please, for Dr. Ian Pace. GB News has approached Professor Ardai for comment. We've not received a response. Both Liverpool John Moores University and Cambridge University say his work has been checked and cleared. A spokesperson for Cambridge University, however, went on to say Professor Ardai has been the victim of a vile campaign to undermine his credibility, which must stop. Allegations of plagiarism regarding his thesis and journal publications have been thoroughly investigated by a relevant institution and the journals in question. Professor Ardai has been cleared by those investigations of any wrongdoing. Next on Free Speech Nation, are British...
24: Americans think British people are so sweet, which is crazy because British people are truly the most evil people in history. Like, they 100. Are Thanos. Britain is Thanos.
2: Go to
24: like,
2: a museum, guys.
24: Yeah, they owe $43 trillion to India.
9: Well, let's get into that. Are British people the most evil in the world? See you in 2 minutes.
3: Bold.
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22: Lando Norris secured his maiden victory of the 2026 season at the Hungaroring, converting pole position into a commanding win despite losing the lead to teammate Oscar Piastri on the opening lap. Red Bull's Max Verstappen claimed second, finishing 15 seconds adrift, whilst Mercedes' Kimi Antonelli completed the podium to stretch his championship advantage to 50 points. Lewis Hamilton received a 5-second penalty for exceeding the pit lane speed limit, which relegated the Ferrari driver from third to fifth in the final classification, behind teammate Charles Leclerc. That's the latest sport. For more, go to gbnews.com.
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9: Welcome back to Free Speech Nation with my comedian guests, Steve and Alan and Cresta Wetton. Let's have a round of applause then. We didn't. Yeah. Well, look, let's get our first question. Who's asking our first question then? It is, yes, okay, sorry.
2: Yeah. Should Bond be monogamous?
9: Should James Bond, I prefer using his full name, should James Bond be monogamous? Yeah, well, this is former Bond actress says the next James Bond should be monogamous to better reflect modern relationships. Good luck for her. She argues the franchise can evolve while keeping the character's core identity. So, I mean, Cressa, surely the whole thing about James Bond is he puts it around.
6: Exactly. Is that so sick of all this, trying to...
9: He kisses people.
6: Of course, yes. Yeah. He does kiss. He, look, James Bond is clearly an emotionally damaged boarding school survivor who is just coping. No, look, I've read the stuff. You can't interfere. At that point, he's just not James Bond anymore.
9: He might even be bi, there's some suggestions, which is, like, fair enough if he's good coming from my boarding school.
6: Fine, he can break whatever hearts he likes, but there comes a point where it's just not James Bond anymore. Write your own characters. You know, I don't think you can keep messing about with him. Poor James Bond.
9: But James Bond did get married.
7: And it ruined him. It was the worst movie he ever did. He was upset after she... Don't want to spoil the ending of On Her Majesty's Secret Service for you, but she does not make it to the next film. And it upsets her, doesn't it? So upsets him as well. Yeah, this whole thing is ridiculous because he's got a license to kill. He's killing people left, right and centre, and she's offended about the fact that he pops it away every so often. It's ridiculous. Plus also, it gives license to pop it away actually would be a great name. I think that was a Timothy Dalton one, and no one really watched those, did they? It's not believable he was Welsh. The issue here is it gives no agency to all of the Bond women who might have actually fancied him and fancied sleeping with him. Somehow they are the victims of James Bond having some lovemaking.
9: Well, is this one of the tools in his arsenal? Any spy, male or female, they use their sexuality. This is why I've never been asked to be a spy.
6: I'm sure you're so subtle, though.
9: I keep on asking, you know, they won't let me in, am I spy? For some reason. But yeah, this is what they do. Now, there is an irony here, Cresta, that this is a Bond girl, are we allowed to say Bond? Yeah, a Bond girl is saying this, but of course, if he wasn't promiscuous, there wouldn't be the Bond girls to be coming out with his opinions
7: but
9: every week.
7: Sorry, because I'm the nerd. This was Thumper of Thumper and Bambi, who they both tried to kill him, and he wins that fight by dunking him in the swimming pool, so that's why she's upset, isn't it?
9: Is that what it is?
7: Yeah. He didn't pop it around enough.
9: Also, a name like Thumper, you think she'd be up for a multiple partners?
7: Like rabbits.
9: So there's her real name. But you know, Cressa, do you think that... I don't know if I agree with her basic thesis that we now live in a more monogamous society.
6: Well, no, that's a good... Although the birth rate's plummeting, isn't it? Maybe there's less sex all round. It's just not James Bond. And also people don't like hierarchies, do they? And
9: He's the best.
6: On the Bumble app, he's the one psychopath getting all the action, isn't he? And people don't like
9: he's
6: that.
9: He's the seventh best spy.
7: That's the thing. Just make a different character who can be a woman and monogamous and all the things they want. Just make it 008. Have a spin-off series.
6: Exactly.
7: That's what they did with, Mork.
9: Well, look, let's get another question from Anton.
8: Will we get another Odyssey?
9: Will we get another Odyssey? Now, Elon Musk says he will use AI to create a historically accurate version of the Odyssey after criticizing the casting in Christopher Nolan's film. He argues his adaptation will stay closer to Homer's original work. Have you seen the Odyssey yet?
6: No.
9: Have you had 10 hours to see the Odyssey?
7: Exactly, not a chance. I'm not going to bother with that.
9: Well, I'm hoping to cover it next week. We're going to get some people to have a big discussion about. Hopefully more people have seen it so we can have a proper, thorough discussion as to the wokeness of it.
7: Yeah.
9: But it is interesting that you could use AI now to pretty much make a movie within a month.
6: Well, I'm interested to know exactly what he means. You know, you can use ChatGPT for part of your job application, but you'd better write it properly before you send it in.
9: I guess he means not having any women portraying men. That might be part of it.
7: That is what I use Grok to do. The video, little 6-second videos I've been making. This is the thing. You're right. They're burying the lead. I don't care who gets cast in what film, because if you don't like the casting, don't watch the film. It's a very simple system, and that's how the market works. But if this is going to be the step change when all of a sudden you don't need people to act, that's another job that just disappears that I fail to get anyway. But still, I'll be not hired as an actor for another reason now.
9: We'll have to see. All right. Well, look, we'll hopefully be covering that more in depth next week. Let's get another question. Who's asking our next question?
8: Are Brits evil?
9: Are Brits evil? Okay, so this is criticizing comments from Jamelia Jamil. She described Britain as the most evil in history and calling for reparations over colonialism. Her claims overlook Britain's historical legacy and her own experience growing up in the UK. Let's have a look.
24: Because Americans think British people are so sweet, which is crazy because British people are truly the most evil people in history. Like, they 100. Are Thanos. Britain 100. Is Thanos.
10: Go to
24: like,
10: a museum, guys.
24: Yeah, they owe $43 trillion to India.
11: Maybe. Go to Chiltern Firehouse and leave there and be like, wait, was that girl mean to me? Like, everyone's mean.
24: We colonized the world. Like,
10: or
24: like,
10: just the artifacts in the museums. I'm like, why is that not in Africa?
24: Yes.
9: So, Cressida, according to Jamelia Jamil, she is saying that Brits are more evil than Nazis. According to her logic.
6: She's a Brit, isn't she? What an evil thing to say.
9: Went to a very public school, about £30,000 a year, I believe.
6: How terrible
9: were Brits?
6: She's had a rough old time of it. I'm more annoyed by the guy next to her saying everyone in Britain is rude. No, we're not. That's very offensive. She's just highly irritating, isn't she? And she expects us to have this conversation and makes me not want to have it. But of course, it's just ludicrous.
9: She's also using some highly disputed numbers about $43 trillion from India, whereas another academic says actually the UK did worse out of colonising India.
7: Yeah.
9: Which I don't know how that works out. But
7: the main, she's just conflating two issues at once. People think Brits are polite, which is odd because we're the most evil because something happened in the past. So again, we're conflating the past and the present in the same way that no one ever goes, those Italians, they look charming. But you remember what they did in that Roman Empire? Oh, an absolute state of it. So it's not that all absolutely every Brit decided, you know, I've taken a vote on this and I would very much like to be in charge of everywhere in this country, in the world. We didn't get to do it. Maybe some people did. And also here's the truth that no one ever seems to really grasp. Whoever made the technology first were bound to be the bad guys. It just, in a fight, whoever gets to the gun first is the one who shoots, isn't it? That's the way it's going to be. Just we got the technology. There'd be some other country that if they'd got technology first, they would have enslaved us. That's probably how it just happens.
9: I think it is maddening watching a clip like that because essentially she grew up in the UK.
6: Yeah.
9: She had all the advantages of growing up in the UK. I believe her background is her family from India and Pakistan. Those countries wouldn't exist if, you know, they were in, I think it was 500 kingdoms that were unified under Britain.
6: Well, it's just so mind-numbingly stupid. I kind of don't want to engage with it. You know, what does she mean by evil?
9: But she didn't get any pushback from those interviewers. They were just like, they were. And also, by the way, it should be pointed out, the UK, of course, is the country that ended slavery.
7: Yeah. But also, what the guy said, whenever I go to the UK, I think, has that person just been mean to me? Yeah, being mean is exactly the same as taking over the world. Why are you thinking it's the same thing? You're not evil if you're a bit mean to someone you don't like.
9: Well, actually, if it comes down to being sarcastic, we are the most evil.
7: Yeah.
9: We are the most sarcastic in the world.
6: It's very annoying. And they're just being lighthearted as well, so maybe...
9: No, I don't know. I mean, look, she's making real claims of this, like, this $43 trillion ridiculous number. Right, let's get our final question then.
12: Did the police let Black Lives Matter protesters commit crimes?
9: Yes, did the police let Black Lives Matter protesters commit crimes? Now, this is a leaked police document. Advised officers to consider whether arrests at the 2020 BLM protests could escalate tensions. It argues the guidance contributed to claims of inconsistent policing during the demonstrations, while others say this supports allegations of two-tier policing, while the issue remains disputed. So this is a really kind of interesting memo that's come out there. People are allowed to commit violence. There were lots of police officers, I think it was about 70 police officers who were physically assaulted, yet under the advice to let these protesters go.
6: It's bizarre, isn't it? And I don't know if I would be more offended if I was somebody that did get arrested for committing a crime in that situation, or whether I'd be offended if I were a BLM protester finding out that I got away with something because of a racist policy. I mean, it's just the whole thing.
9: I think they would probably be the former. I'm just going to guess. But I mean, Chris is right. It's racist. It's a racist treatment of people. It's racist to everybody.
7: I mean, it's literally having two strata. What's another word that begins with T that means different levels? I can't think of it. Something like on a cake. If you were imagining different levels of a cake, whatever that would be. Two tier. Look at that. We're giving out prizes on the show. Yeah, it's literally saying, oh, look, we've got two tiers for this. One tier where you don't want to, it'll look bad if you arrest on this one. This protest, do all the arrest. If you don't do enough arresting, it'll look bad. And I think you can always boil it down to what would happen in a meeting. There are certain things that you could suggest. best, and people will just agree because it looks good, and no one wants to be the voice saying, oh, actually, should we not do that? And they're like, we need more diversity. Everyone will be like, yeah, yeah, of course, yeah. And if the one person goes, do we? Well, you're never going to work again.
9: Yeah, well, this is another example of what's going on in the police force. There's this another article about DEI in the police force, which is pretty funny, some of the examples.
6: Pretty worrying for all of us, isn't it? DEI in the police. I can't repeat some of the... People had very personal problems that they were allowed to... Well, they weren't allowed. They eventually had it. One of these detectives couldn't cope with the element of surprise in her work. I mean, that's... I don't... Do something else. You know?
9: So I hope he hasn't seen the Pink Panther.
6: Well, exactly.
9: He's got jumping out of him.
6: So I recently met an employment lawyer at a barbecue. This is where I go now, Josh.
9: Okay. And nothing she was to do with GB News, right?
6: No. Okay, well, she might be linked to the channel. But the point is, she was telling me that the big problem for her now is this idea of disability, because it's just... Everything is disability. And she thought effectively it boils down to not wanting to do something. You know, it's so broad that things like I can't cope with the element of surprise might...
9: That's a new disability.
7: So it's all because, like, the Equality Act means the police now have to make special accommodation for your need. If you're not very good at being a police officer, they have to make it so that, you know, they'll give you a box so you can stand on it to hit someone over the head with your truncheon if you can't reach. But genuinely, the best story was a woman who complained that she had over-sexualisation and she requested extra breaks to go and sort herself out, and but she wasn't like that. And I don't think she should
9: sounds
7: be anywhere
9: like James Bond.
7: She should not be anywhere near handcuffs, because that's not going to go well, is it? So thankfully, she's not in the force.
9: No, right. Next on Free Speech Nation, why the wokest museum going has been accused of racism. You could have made this up. Turn out in 2 minutes, either.
0: Dinner under the stars tonight?
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15: Hello there. Much of Europe still remains very dry with intense sunshine. This heat is enough at times to produce some thunderstorms, but still very dry across the Canary Islands, much of Spain, Portugal, France. No real sign of any significant rain here. We could see some intense downpours and some thunderstorms across northern parts of Italy, the Western Balkans, but otherwise it still remains very dry. And this still is the picture as we head into next week, along with the high temperatures.
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15: Hello there, good evening. Welcome to your GB News weather update from the Met Office. Showers soon easing away overnight, turning warmer again tomorrow. And through the early part of this week, we are going to be seeing that summer heat returning. For the time being, though, we've got some slightly fresher air, a northwesterly flow across the country, a slight ridge of high pressure building towards the west. That's going to settle down a lot of the showers through the overnight period. And we'll see a mix of some cloud, also some clearer skies, particularly across Scotland, a fair few clear skies here. So temperatures dipping away. We could see the mid-single figures around rural spots, though many areas in the mid to low teens. So as we head into Monday, it's actually going to be a much drier start across Scotland, brighter with some sunshine, certainly across eastern areas of Scotland. In the west, perhaps a bit more patchy cloud, some showers just drifting through, fairly similar across Northern Ireland, cloudy with the odd shower or two around coastal areas. Still some spells of rain pushing into northwest England, northwest Wales, but otherwise for many areas, it is certainly still going to be very dry and still quite a dry day ahead on Monday. A few showers filtering through across parts of the west, mostly in the morning, before easing their way eastwards in through the afternoon. But for many areas, it's going to be dry, a return of the bright, if not sunny spells, especially across parts of southern areas of England and also Wales. Temperatures starting to creep back up again, highs between 22 to around 26 degrees Celsius across parts of the south, more towards average elsewhere. A north-south split in the weather on Tuesday, another wet day ahead across much of Scotland, northern England, some showers across Northern Ireland at times. Some of this could be a little bit heavy, and still temperatures remaining around average here, but elsewhere across much of England and Wales, another dry day ahead. The north-south split in the weather continues into next week, and through the early part of next week, the heat is going to rebuild.
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9: Welcome back to Free Speech Nation. The former head of academic programs at London's Victoria and Albert Museum says she resigned after experiencing what she describes as racist and culturally insensitive behavior from colleagues. In a whistleblowing letter, Yuko Kikuchi alleged systematic racism and cited student concerns about discrimination and decolonial teaching. Well, I'm now joined by the historian, broadcaster and writer, David Aldroyd Bolt. Welcome to the show. Big round of applause. So, David, the V&A is arguably one of the most progressive museums. They've got exhibits going on right now of different cultures around the world. For someone to leave claiming racism seems a little bit far-fetched.
7: I struggle to think that she's got to this by a rigorous academic process.
9: For someone to leave claiming racism seems a little bit far-fetched.
7: I struggle to think that she's got to this by a rigorous academic process.

0: describe a museum in London with a worldwide collection as Eurocentric? I mean, yes, you would expect something in this country to focus on the history of Britain and Europe, but as we've noted, it is an extraordinarily broad worldwide collection of art. The quotes from Dr. Kikuchi seem slightly odd when she says that she was often the only non-white face in meetings. Well, first of all, she seems to be obsessed with race at a very shallow level. And secondly, I wonder how many non-Japanese faces you might find at the Tokyo equivalent or the Kyoto equivalent of the V&A. It's a very shallow criticism. She doesn't seem to be criticizing anything on any basis other than that of appearances. She criticizes Sir Tristram Hunt and the V&A more widely for not concentrating enough on DEI initiatives and not showing their support for these things. Well, first of all, I would question the extent to which that has anything to do with good academic or curatorial practice and the degree to which that is desirable. And third, I would question on the basis of fact, because as you noted at the beginning, the V&A is a highly progressive museum and has in fact come under fire from people like us in the past for being too woke. So I think this is a really very strange story indeed. She seems to have concocted this I would say, if I were being unkind, as a way of boosting her own profile.
1: Well, also the problem is, if this is her genuine attitude towards things, she was in charge of education, so yes. Who knows under her tenure what that meant for what people were learning. Well, they're learning this kind of bogum.
0: One of the criticisms that Dr. Kikuchi puts is that a module she had suggested about decolonialism on the academic program at the V&A, done in collaboration with the Royal College of Art, was moved from the first semester to the second. So it was still accepted that it would be there. It's just they were changing the emphasis on it. And it seems like she's more interested in pushing a narrative of decolonialism and essentially indoctrinating students than she is on looking at the wide variety of art and artistic practices with which the V&A concerns itself.
1: I guess the interesting thing would be whether this kind of the importance put to these kind of accusations seem to be diminished a little bit. Like, I think if this had happened a few years ago and someone senior in a role had come out and said this museum's racist, you could have imagined the V&A sort of self-flagellating themselves. Oh no, we're not, and we're going to do reports and we're going to look into it. And they, to be fair, have just kind of gone, well, actually, not really.
0: Yes, it's an exceptionally lukewarm statement they put out saying, well, yes, we're committed to diversity. They've said everything they're legally required to say and nothing more, which I think is a very interesting shift in the vociferousness that you would have seen, say, 5 years ago, the height of the BLM movement, Extinction Rebellion, and all these other spurious Marxist organizations, and now where I think there is a widespread recognition that tide is passing, though I suppose those academics who have made a career out of it are less keen than the rest of us to see the tide pass.
1: Well, that's it. Suddenly everybody's still racist. Another museum, I just read a story, just came out talking about Care Bears being, you know, Care Bears, if everyone remember the, oh, you're a big fan, John, of course. But Care Bears, who were sort of very big in the sort of 90s, are supposedly, according to this museum, they're trans bears and they're non-binary and they changed their bear sex.
0: Well, this is a museum in Leicestershire in Melton Mowbray, better known for pork pies than groundbreaking artistic endeavour, an exhibition about how colonialism reduced the visibility of trans people. And again, in common with so many of these absolutely artistically and scholarly worthless exhibitions, it claims a gamut of people from history were gay or trans, with absolutely no evidence whatsoever.
1: Joan of Arc.
0: Again, they're grasping at a diminishing relevance and a diminishing academic and cultural scope for these things. I think we should greet it with the derision it requires and move on to something more worthwhile.
1: Well, you sent me an article earlier, which was interesting, because I know your particular sort of bugbear of yours is sort of public funding for arts. You think it would actually better be coming from the private sphere.
0: Yes.
1: Which would be, like, arguably more honest. Well, tell us about this.
0: Well, this is a really good article in the Sunday Times today. It's his weekly column by Jeremy Clarkson, essentially saying, look at all the great music of the past. Where's it all gone? And this was actuated by his going to a prom last week. Just a reminder to all your viewers, the prom season is on, and it's the one thing the BBC does unequivocally well. Please go and support it. So Clarkson's saying, look at basically any great musical figure from the mid-18th century century until the mid-20th century, they were all made possible through patronage. And he's put out a call, and I hope he will lead by example.

0: Given that he's not short of a quid or two, he's put out a call for people like Elon Musk and Bill Gates and others to sponsor, to be patrons, to sponsor great works of art, because, as we all know, the state can't do it very well at all.
1: But you did miss out the bit where it was prog rock.
0: Well, yeah.
1: I
0: would argue that Tales from Topographic Oceans, yes, a seminal double album from 1973, is a great work of art.
1: Well, there we go. Revealing, very revealing. Big round of applause, please. David Oldroyd Bolt. The V&A and the RCA have said the V&A and Royal College of Art are committed to celebrating diversity, eliminating discrimination and promoting equality of opportunity. We stand firmly against unlawful discrimination in all its forms and take any instance of discrimination or reporting of unsafe learning environments extremely seriously. The V&A is actively interrogating its colonial heritage through its public programs, education initiatives and collecting research. Next on Free Speech Nation, we're going to be talking to the organisation that J.K. Rowling has backed over a trans row in Northern Ireland. See you in a couple of minutes.
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1: Welcome back to Free Speech Nation. Author J.K. Rowling has pledged legal support to Northern Ireland's Women's Rights Network after its event at Belfast File Unforbill Festival was cancelled. Organisers say they were unaware the event would campaign against transgender rights, while the group insists it was focused on women's sex-based rights. The Harry Potter author says her foundation will help cover the group's legal costs. Well, we're now joined by Nora Calder from Women's Rights Network Northern Ireland. Welcome, Nora. Welcome to the show. So quickly,
11: thank you very much.
1: Tell our audience, what is FELA?
11: It's Fila and Phobail. It's an incredible celebration of Irish culture. It was formed in the late 80s. It's grown into a huge community arts festival. It encompasses everything, music, Irish language, politics, and far more than I could get into on here. It's something that Belfast is and should be incredibly proud of. Our network includes women from all backgrounds. I'm an Irish music lover. I'd encourage people to attend Fila, and I think that's what makes this so, so disappointing for us. We genuinely wanted to be part of Fila.
1: Anti-trans event, of course, you're saying we're just there to talk about women's rights.
11: Yes, so our event was Respect Rights and Reality, Women's Voices from Ireland and Europe. It was a panel discussion bringing together some really incredible women with expertise in sex-based rights, sport and policy. We were very clear in our application. We welcomed a broad audience. We welcomed people with different perspectives to come and ask questions. Nothing was hidden. Fila knew who we were. They knew what the subject was and they accepted the event on that basis. And I think what's really important is that when we're talking about sex-based rights, we're talking about things that really matter in women's everyday lives. Whether or not a rape survivor can access a female-only service, whether or not a woman fleeing domestic violence can expect to enter a female-only refuge, privacy and dignity in hospital wards, intimate care, prisons, fairness and safety in women's sport. And these are topics that women should be able to discuss.
1: Absolutely. So look, what happened then? How did you get cancelled?
11: Well, Fila accepted the proposal months ago. This has been months in the pipeline, a lot of work from our network. For the last month, our event was included in all of their promotional material. Then this week, there was an online campaign waged by those who oppose women's sex-based rights. It included abuse, threats of violence, and actually just this evening, we've received death threats that we've had to report to the police service over here. So we contacted Fila. We wanted the event to go ahead safely. Fila didn't respond to that communication. A few hours later, they issued a statement, a public statement, cancelling the event. They emailed us 3 minutes prior, which meant we found out when everybody else did. I think it's important that people look beyond whether or not they agree with the Women's Rights Network. These are lawful views about women's rights. This online pressure has meant that women have lost the opportunity to hold a lawful panel discussion. And I think it's just something that should concern everybody that we've got to this point.
1: Well, what's the current legal situation then? Because the event's on Tuesday, right? Or the Fila is on Tuesday.
11: So the Fila event is running for a week or so. Our event is the 4th of August. So we've spent days and days trying to resolve this directly with Fila. We didn't want to go down any litigation route. We're a volunteer-led organisation. We have, these women have a lot more to be getting on with than getting involved in litigation with Fila. We met with representatives of Fila on Friday. Papers weren't served to Fila until after they were given so many opportunities to reconsider reinstating our event. Unfortunately, they made very clear on Friday, reinstatement was not on the table. We're now seeking an injunction from the High Court. As I just said, the event's supposed to be on the 4th of August. Time isn't on our side. The only remedy is really reinstatement. So at this stage, we just want the event to go ahead as Fila originally accepted. But we don't know what will happen next week.
1: So, and finally, if you could just explain the difference in Northern Ireland between the rest of the UK, because for the rest of the UK, the Supreme Court had their ruling, the EHRC has put out their, ECHR has put out their, EHRC has put out their finding, but it doesn't necessarily apply in Ireland, or at least that's what some people are saying, that in Northern Ireland it's different.
11: Well, actually, very little is different in Northern Ireland. Northern Ireland has its own sex discrimination order and our own legislation that protects women on the basis of sex as well as on the basis of protected belief. The difference is post-Brexit, there's a Windsor framework that requires Northern Ireland to keep pace with 6 EU equality directives. Rights under those directives cannot be diminished. Northern Ireland's equality body, the ECNI, has brought a judicial review. They want clarity from the court on whether For Women Scotland should apply in Northern Ireland. Now, we don't believe that the Windsor framework changes our sex discrimination law in any way. And in fact, if For Women Scotland isn't applied in Northern Ireland, as it is in Great Britain, we believe that it's women women's rights that will be diminished. So we've applied to be a notice party in the ECNI case. We're also bringing our own judicial review because we believe that at this point the ECNI is abandoning its statutory duty towards women by not issuing guidance in line with For Women Scotland.
1: Good luck with this case. You've got JK Rowling backing you, so you're probably going to win. Thank you so much for joining us. In a statement, Fila said they're unaware from the initial submission that this event would promote campaigns against rights for transgender community. And Women's Rights Northern Ireland Network Northern Ireland has said no organisation that values free speech should allow intimidation to determine which voices are heard. We remain committed to ensuring this important discussion takes place. Well, thank you very much for joining us for Free Speech Nation. This is the week when we had a free speech victory. And we're going to go now to Alex Armstrong to tell about his show.
12: Yes, thank you very much, Josh. On the show tonight, we have loads of big stories for you. And it looks like after that terrible, terrible attack in Berlin, some on the left, including a Labour MP, are blaming GB News. I'm going to tell you more about it shortly.
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14: Hello there, good evening. Welcome to your GB News weather update from the Met Office. Showers soon easing away overnight, turning warmer again tomorrow. And through the early part of this week, we are going to be seeing that summer heat returning. For the time being, though, we've got some slightly fresher air, a northwesterly flow across the country, a slight ridge of high pressure building towards the west. That's going to settle down a lot of the showers through the overnight period. And we'll see a mix of some cloud, also some clearer skies, particularly across Scotland, a fair few clear skies here. So temperatures dipping away. We could see the mid-single figures around rural spots, though many areas in the mid to low teens. So as we head into Monday, it's actually going to be a much drier start across Scotland, brighter with some sunshine, certainly across eastern areas of Scotland. In the west, perhaps a bit more patchy cloud, some showers just drifting through, fairly similar across Northern Ireland, cloudy with the odd shower or two around coastal areas. Still some spells of rain pushing into northwest England, northwest Wales, but otherwise for many areas, it is certainly still going to be very dry and still quite a dry day ahead on Monday. A few showers filtering through across parts of the west, mostly in the morning before easing their way eastwards in through the afternoon. But for many areas, it's going to be dry, a return of the bright, if not sunny spells, especially across parts of southern areas of England and also Wales. Temperatures starting to creep back up again, highs between 22 to around 26 degrees Celsius across parts of the south, more towards average elsewhere. A north-south split in the weather on Tuesday, another wet day ahead across much of Scotland, northern England. Some showers across Northern Ireland at times. Some of this could be a little bit heavy, and still temperatures remaining around average here, but elsewhere across much of England and Wales, another dry day ahead. The north-south split in the weather continues into next week, and through the early part of next week, the heat is going to rebuild.
13: Today, clouds overhead, total zen within. 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
19: 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UK only. Entrance must be 18 or over. Lines close at 4 p.m. on the 21st of August. 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
12: Good evening, it's 9 o'clock. I'm Alex Armstrong tonight. While breaking in the last few hours, the Berlin Pride attack suspect has been shot dead by police after a 20-hour manhunt. But who are those on the left blaming for this incident? Trust me, your jaw is going to drop because even this channel is being blamed. Also, illegal migrant murderers who are suspected of stabbing a man in his 20s to death in France are now also suspected to have been on a mega dinghy to Britain. Plus, I'm going to bring you an exclusive update with an American hero who protected innocent women in Germany from knife-wielding migrants who also slashed him in the face. He's been with us for a long time talking about this story. He's going to give us a very shocking update on his case. Also, a GB News exclusive tonight, a terrorist who funded child mini militia for attacks has been released early from prison. I'm going to bring you these insane details. Also,
40: there's a lot of water under the bridge that we will work together in the national interest, as the Prime Minister said in an interview this morning. And nowhere is the relationship between the UK and the US closer than on defence and security.
12: Is Wes Streeting, the new Defence Secretary, right to try and repair the relationship with President Donald Trump? Well, one of my guests doesn't think so, and
41: please welcome to MasterChef Australia, the Duchess of Sussex.
42: Oh my God.
41: No.
12: That's right, Meghan Markle's global privacy tour is still running, and it's as cringe and insufferable as ever.

0: And joining me tonight on my panel, former Police and Crime Commissioner and Tory councillor Festus Akinbosoye, and GB News contributor Paul Cox, and political commentator Judita De Silva. Oh, and this clip of the Smiths lead singer Morrissey is doing the rounds again. It's going to get old really fast, isn't it? The David Brent Act. Lots of stories you won't see anywhere else on national TV coming up tonight. But first, we're going to get you news with Sophia Wensler.
1: Alex, thank you and good evening. It's just gone 9 o'clock. These are your headlines. The terror suspect in the Berlin Pride attack has been shot and killed by police. It's understood officers fired at 21-year-old Abdul Bala after he ran towards police with a weapon at an allotment garden complex in the city's Spandau suburb, and he died at the scene. The suspected Islamist is accused of driving a van into a crowd and stabbing multiple people in an attack that left one woman dead and at least 29 injured. The German Interior Minister says everything so far indicates to this being an Islamist terror attack, and that other copycat attacks couldn't be ruled out, as he raised the country's threat level. The German Chancellor, Friedrich Merz, urged Germans on to protect liberal values, saying these attacks only want to divide us, do not be intimidated. While the organisers of the Pride event have said, we do not want this deed to be used for political ends. Around 300,000 people across France and Spain have been forced to leave their homes as wildfires continue to burn. Tourists are being warned to stay away from southwest France, where flames are now just 9 miles from the city of Bordeaux, and officials are considering a total evacuation of the city. More than 1,000 military personnel have been deployed to help with the response. And in Spain, where a state of emergency has been declared, the Prime Minister said they're facing complex hours ahead as crews continue to tackle fires outside Madrid. Meanwhile, back in the UK, a fourth heatwave is set to hit the country this week, bringing a risk of wildfires here. Parts of southern England could reach highs of 32 to 33 degrees on Wednesday, with a yellow weather warning in place. Experts are warning the dry and hot conditions are elevating the fire risk. The Bank of England is expected to keep interest rates on hold next week, despite growing tensions in the Middle East. Inflation has fallen to 2.6%, but the conflict has sent oil prices above $100 a barrel, raising concerns that petrol, energy and transport costs could rise again. That could push inflation back up, making it harder for the bank to cut interest rates. Governor Andrew Bailey is expected to explain how the renewed conflict is affecting the UK's economic outlook on Thursday. Gatwick Airport says it is starting to see its water supply return after passengers were left with no working toilets or running water as the airport was hit by a major outage. Both terminals at the UK's second busiest airport lost running water this morning after a power failure at a treatment works that serves the area. The toilets could not be flushed and hand washing facilities were not working. Passengers posted online saying they were also unable to get coffee or fill up their bottles from water fountains, and restaurants were also closed. Staff were handing out bottled water and flights remain unaffected. The airport says they are working closely with SES Water to restore the supply as quickly as possible. Those are the latest GB News headlines. Now it's back to Alex.
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0: Illegal migrant murderers have allegedly stabbed a man to death on a beach in France before jumping on a mega dinghy to Britain 48 hours ago. The victim, believed to be in his 20s, was found dead on Terminus Beach in the seaside town of Berks-sur-Mer on Thursday morning. A French investigation source reported the fatal stabbing followed a violent altercation. There was a fierce argument and fighting. A young man was stabbed by at least one attacker, the source said. A knife was found close to the body, and the injuries were described as horrific. Police in both the UK and France have launched an urgent investigation into this incident now. And it just so happened that shortly after this murder took place, a mega dinghy, the length of a bus, carrying 165 illegals, broke into Britain. So you can add these murderers to the new arrivals in our country. Add in the terrorists from Iran, rapists, thieves, and paedophiles to that list. I'm not suggesting they all are, by the way, but how on earth would we know for sure, regardless, when these men often lie about their age, their country of birth, and of course, would never tell us about a criminal past? Many lie to gullible courts just to remain here in Britain. We see it time and time again, don't we? It was last reported a month ago that 50,000 illegals have gone completely missing. Gone. In fact, data from December 2024, obtained by the Independent Chief Inspector for Borders and Immigration, show there were more missing illegal migrants than asylum seekers currently awaiting initial decision by the Home Office. Let that sink in for a second. So now, not only do we not know who these men are, but we don't know where they are either. It's all completely unavoidable. It's an utter disaster on top of that, isn't it? And it's our lives and our safety that is at risk. All of them have got to go at this point. How can we be sure? How can we be safe when we don't know where these men are, where they come from? And I think this story proves that many people in this country may be at risk. Should we get the thoughts of my panel? Former Police and Crime Commissioner Festus Akinbosoye, GB News contributor Paul Cox, and political commentator Juditha De Silva. Good evening, everybody. Festus, welcome. I'll start with you on this story. It's a real worry. Our police are stretched thin. Some police forces in parts of this country aren't even solving basic crimes. A car theft, 3%, I think, in one county police force. And now we might have a case of perhaps just a good example of these illegal migrants who might have broken into Britain and committed a heinous murder before they got here.
3: Well, this is a complete disaster. Unmitigated disaster from start to the end. Because from a policing point of view, and given my background as a police and crime commissioner, I can tell you now for a fact that if any of us on this panel were to commit a crime, the police would know where to start. Because they know who we are, they can easily find out where we are, and so on and so forth. When we have these individuals coming off a boat from France, having killed someone allegedly, how do you start to even investigate that crime? Because you don't have any way of tracking them down. Mm. It's an absolute disaster. And I see people giving Shabana Mahmood, you know, pat on the back for doing a wonderful job, you know, as Home Secretary and all that kind of stuff, and her being kept on the job. But this is happening on her watch. This is happening on her watch, and it is getting worse.
0: Yeah, it certainly is. And Paul, I think we know the illegal migrant crisis is bad. It's been going on for under both governments. I think the Tories needed to do a much better job. I think Labour still needs to do a much better job at this. But the reality is, it doesn't matter who's in government. What matters is that people need to be safe in their own country. And borders are designed to keep you safe. That mega dinghy might contain some very nasty people. We don't know who they are. I wouldn't open my front door to a stranger and not know who they were, whether they were a nasty individual. That's why we have doors. That's why we have homes, so we can keep people out that we don't want in our lives. How on earth can we continue operating like this?
4: Well, you say it's bad. I think it was bad when we first discovered the scale of it about 10 years ago. And now it's absolutely disastrous for our country. No two ways about it. Because of all the reasons that Festus said, and just to add what Festus said, they have no idea who this guy is, who's been killed. They're not going to have any idea who the perpetrators are. They're all part of the same community of people. If they have travelled the same day, believed to have travelled on that 165 capacity mega boat, then the chances of them, anybody speaking out against anybody else, are so slim, because you're not going to know which one's which on the boat, because you're not going to be able to identify any of them. They're going to come with pseudonyms now. They're going to say, oh, I don't know who I am or where I come from, and we've just got to believe it. But back to the problem we've got for our community is you cannot continue to allow this to happen and expect to maintain what many in the mainstream media and on the left, and particularly in the police force, demand, which is community cohesion. And they can't identify what community and what a cohesion looks like. Basically, when you hear the words community and cohesion, it means shut and up. Because if you speak out, you're likely to disrupt whatever it is they want to protect. And I don't know who that community is, because it's not us sat round here, because they're not thinking of us, or they're not thinking of the wider GB News family. They're thinking more of the authorities or elites that are making these decisions.
0: Jesito, I think that many people up and down the country are worried, and they're not just worried because these men are coming here. They're worried because they know the plan at the end of all of this is for them to be housed next door to them. And I think that should be a concern. If we might suspect, and we know from obviously existing cases, that there are illegal migrants who come here and commit heinous crimes. But people will be concerned. Normally, we invite legal migrants into this country legally, which is the right thing to do, and you follow the process. But these people, we have no idea who they are.
5: It's difficult to actually have a conversation that is comprehensive or even productive based on the way you speak about the topic. As a police officer, you should completely understand that it is important to be laser focused on facts and the actual parameters of the issue you are dealing with at hand. But when you have rhetoric that is migrants this, these people that, those men this, there are 165 people on that dinghy. There is a universal agreement that there is an immigration problem in this country. You need not superload it with extra evocative rhetoric that is negative towards all of them in the hope that you're going to get some kind of outcome. We already agree there's a problem with immigration, but this isolated incident from this twisted individual should be dealt with as that. But now saying that the men that are coming, these migrants, the dangers that we have, the fears against them, you label an entire group of people through the actions of one individual. Would I judge you by the actions of you? That makes no sense. It's nonsensical. Yeah. I would deal with each person as an individual.
3: I'm not sure if you were paying attention to what I said, Juditha, because what I said was, if it is indeed true that the alleged murderer here has made his way to the UK, I didn't say for a fact. I used the word alleged quite carefully. The bottom line is this, and this is not a loaded issue from any walk of life. If you have a case where a crime has been committed, Part of the evidential chain is that you've got to be able to know where you have to start looking for the suspect. Mm-hmm. How do you start looking for a suspect that has got no footprint in the system whatsoever?
5: If you're in a situation right now where, ironically, I could be ignorant, and I do admit that I might, you know, you are better informed than I am. Allegedly, they've committed a crime on French shores. Then allegedly, they got on this dinghy. There's 165 people there. Based on the collaboration between the UK and France, it is brought into Dover, escorted by police. You have 165 people to find your supposed suspect within. That's already a smaller catchment group to work from. Yes, the points made raised our rights that there is a wall of silence because there is fear. But like I've often said, people talk about migrants, they don't talk to them. If you've actually interacted with migrants, which I have, and you understand it, you understand the dynamic of what goes on, which is with traffickers, the violence they go through on the journey from point of origin to the point of destination. There is a lot of dangers they have experienced along the way. So this thing that has happened in France is quite within the wheelhouse of what happens with migrants crossings in different parts of the world.
0: I'll let you come back to that, and I'll pass it over to Paul.
3: I'm sorry, I'm not quite sure what the issue is.
5: Presenting it as an impossibility for policing that this exactly these circumstances have happened. And I said that it isn't an impossibility, it's a different dynamic.
3: I've asked you, how do you even begin to deal with that? Because part of the evidential process is that you need to be able to find a way to track who the suspects are. Mm-hmm. And if you are unable to do that because they're undocumented, you just said it's about 150 people. Well, they've vanished into a population of about 65 million people. Where do you start to look for them?
5: If you've got a reported crime bag, they've been brought into Dover, there is a processing period. They're not just dispersed into the general population straight away, are they?
3: Mm-hmm.
5: No, they're not. They're basically held in Dover for processing. You've got an instance, absolutely, you don't know who they are specifically yet. But based on DNA that they've stabbed someone, if there is DNA evidence, you're collaborating with France to know that this is the marker for who we're looking for. You've got 160 people to process.
0: So I think your point is process, that there's a due process
5: to
0: be followed here.
5: You can find who did it, but finding out who they are, of course, is going to be harder.
0: Yeah.
5: But finding out who did it should be easier because
0: what do you make of this? And I accept what you're saying. I accept what you're saying. I think that the worry for most people is that we may not actually find. I think the problem is, from what we can understand about the investigation so far, is that there's actually people don't know who these men are. That we don't actually know who the victim is because there's no documents. And actually, if you get on a boat of 165 people, do you assume they're all guilty? Do you assume that one of all of them may have done it? Maybe these two men didn't get on a dinghy, but they might be going to another one. I think that's a difficult thing for the police to solve. However, hopefully there's some DNA evidence and there's other things that the police can find. My concern is, Paul, is that this is not the first time we are seeing dangerous people come to Britain. If they are legal migrants, we know who they are. We know where they live. We know where they work. We can deport them if they commit a heinous crime. These people, often we cannot deport them. Often they come here, some of them, and I did say in my opener, not all of them, some of them do commit heinous crimes, and we cannot deport them because of rules that mean that they're allowed to stay in the country, because sending them back home would be a death sentence for them.
4: Yeah, look, I didn't arrive to my point of view like that overnight. It was organic. It was organic working in the media for 4 or 5 years, talking about this, you know, reading the newspapers, being involved in the discussion. And my point of view is based purely on the fact that I believe that we need to maintain the security of our borders. And therefore, anybody who's travelling here illegally should be treated with a level of suspicion. Now, I know that sounds as if, probably from Judita's perspective, that I am not taking into account the humanity of that. I am, of course I am, but I'm now past the point of caring. The point of caring's long gone. What you rely on when you care is your government to be on your side. I've not seen any government on my side about this, so I feel like I need to continue to talk about it, in the same way as we're going to cover a number of harrowing stories tonight that have continued to happen year after year. The reason I talk about it is because the powers that can do something about it don't talk about it in an open, transparent, and apparent and honest way. And that is the only way to solve the problem.
0: I think we'll leave it here, but I think my final thoughts on this are quite simple. If we stop the illegal migrant crisis, we stop the crossings, this won't happen. We won't be worried about who's coming to Britain.
3: Yeah.
0: There won't be a stabbing on the beach in France because there'll be no one trying to make a dangerous trip to our country. By not doing something about this, we are proactively, and our government is actively saying, we'll just let this happen. We're going to let this happen and we'll deal with the consequences of it rather than try and stop it. Nobody wants innocent people to die. I don't want any innocent persons to die in the Channel or on a beach trying to get here. That is my biggest problem with all of this. It is that it is avoidable. We can stop it. If the government wants to stop it, they could do it tomorrow. That is my point. An NCA spokesman has said this. We're aware of an incident on Thursday, July the 23rd, in which an individual died in French waters. French partners are leading the investigation into the circumstances. Labour previously blamed the Tories' chaotic management of the asylum system for the missing 50,000 migrants as well. A Home Office source said this. Management of contact with those with no right to be in the UK was chaotic and data was unreliable. Under the previous government, removals failed to keep pace with the arrivals and the Conservatives stopped asylum decisions. Indeed, as they pursued their failed Rwanda plan. As a result, the asylum backlog ballooned to 175,000. All right, we've got a great British giveaway to give you now. 60 grand in tax-free cash and a gold bar worth 5 grand.
6: 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UK only. Entrance must be 18 or over. Lines close at 4pm on the 21st of August. This is a network giveaway. Entries will be pooled. Please check the closing time if listening or watching on demand. Good luck.
0: All right, good luck, everybody. Coming up on the show... tragic event in Berlin last night, and thankfully that evil, evil, vile human being is dead who committed that attack. But there are some people on the left, including a member of parliament, blaming others for this. Your jaw's going to drop when you hear who they're blaming. Trust me, that's at 10 o'clock. Do not miss that. But first, is the Defence Secretary Wes Streeting right to try and repair the relationship with President Trump? Well, one of my guests doesn't think so. 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
12: Lando Norris secured his maiden victory of the 2026 season at the Hungaroring, converting pole position into a commanding win despite losing the lead to teammate Oscar Piastri on the opening lap. Red Bull's Max Verstappen claimed second, finishing 15 seconds adrift, whilst Mercedes' Kimi Antonelli completed the podium to stretch his championship advantage to 50 points. Lewis Hamilton received a 5-second penalty for exceeding the pit lane speed limit, which relegated the Ferrari driver from third to fifth in the final classification, behind teammate Charles Leclerc. That's the latest sport. 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
0: Welcome back to Alex Armstrong Tonight, everybody. Well, the new Defence Secretary, Wes Streeting, is reportedly about to launch a charm offensive in order to get the United States President Donald Trump on side.
8: there's a lot of water under the bridge, that we will work together in the national interest, as the Prime Minister said in an interview this morning, and nowhere is the relationship between the UK and the US closer than on defence and security.
0: Well, that's quite interesting, isn't it? New Prime Minister Andy Burnham seemed to suggest otherwise, though.
15: And I can't at any point say that I won't take a different opinion from him, that I will need to voice a different opinion that is right for Britain, and I will do that.
17: So you'd be willing to call Donald Trump out if you think that's the right thing?
15: Of course. I mean, you've got to go into this. All leaders have to do that. You have to defend your own national interest before anything else.
0: Right, well, Trump derangement syndrome, have you heard of that? Well, maybe we have seen some of the Labour cabinet have a bit of TDS, but maybe they're righty, who knows? Is Wes Streeting right to be cozying up to the US President and the Secretary of State for War? We're now joined by founder of Turn Left Media, Curtis Daly, and political strategist and consultant Thomas Corbett. Dylan, good evening, gentlemen. Curtis, I'll start with you. What do you think of it? Is the Defence Secretary right to cozy up to Donald Trump?
18: Alex, absolute pleasure to be with you. Hope you're okay. Is he right? I mean, look, obviously it's important to have good diplomatic relationships, right? And of course we herald this special relationship with the US. The problem is, though, in my view, is for decades, and excuse my French, but the UK has been the bitch for the US. And I want to see our leaders stand up for Britain's interests. And sometimes Britain's interests do conflict with the US. I mean, you've got Donald Trump slapping on tariffs left, right, and center. So I think, I mean, by the way, I don't think there's a contradiction with what Andy Burnham was saying and what Wes Streeting was saying. I mean, you know, Laura Koonsberg asked Andy Burnham, would you publicly call out Donald Trump if you disagree? And he said yes. Now, would he actually do that is another question. And I think for far too long, we've been too scared to stand up to Trump. I mean, even Keir Starmer, for example, he spent the first 2 years groveling over Donald Trump. There's that famous picture where he's picking up his papers, and then Trump turned around and insulted him. I actually think, right, interestingly, that Donald Trump respects people who've got a backbone. If you think about Zohra Mamdani, right, Zohra Mamdani and Donald Trump politically are so far apart, yet Trump, he respects him. So I think that, and obviously with Zohra Mamdani, I think he's quite clear of his politics. So what I think is our British leaders should be having our British interests and work with the US when we need to work with them. But if Donald Trump, who in my mind is now just completely deranged, implements policies that are harmful to the UK, we shouldn't be cozying up to them. I mean, Trump has now announced a new set of tariffs.
0: Okay.
18: Yeah, go on, sorry.
0: Yeah, no, I was just going to interrupt to get some Thomas on top. I also have to apologise for the bad language. Sorry about that earlier on.
18: Post-watershed apologies.
0: Yeah, sorry. Well, we always, our audience don't like bad language, so we always do apologise for it. But I'll pass over to you, Thomas. What do you think of what Curtis was saying there?
19: Well, look, I think this idea that we have an alternative option and other than cozying up to the US is ridiculous. This is the largest, most powerful nation in the world. And, you know, they are a great economic partner for the UK. Every single thing in your day-to-day lives is run through American companies. Look at everything you use on your phone from the device that you hold. These are American corporations. This is a great nation. And, you know, it would be very stupid because I don't see an alternative. Who are they going to replace as the new special relationship? Are we going to China? Well, they're not an ally, they're the worst, you know. So I don't quite see it. And Europe, of course, have no innovation and no companies there. There's nothing to compete with the likes of Apple or OpenAI or any of these new future technology companies. The UK has been left behind. So yes, you're saying we're second dog. Do you expect us to be the top dog? We're a tiny little country. This is the greatest economy the world's ever seen. So absolutely we should be cozying up to them. He's got a lot of work to do though, because, you know, he's coming into this once again. Every single cabinet member seems to have had something bad to say about the president. So they've got a lot of work to do.
0: Yeah, Curtis, is it complex that the cabinet have, yeah, I think Thomas is right saying all of them at some point, including the Prime Minister, have trashed Donald Trump, have slammed him at some point in time. Is that difficult to manage that?
18: Yeah, oh, definitely, of course. And I don't know if, Trump himself might forget, but his team around him probably won't. They might pick out tweets from like 2, 3, 4 years ago saying, well, you criticised Donald Trump. And I think that just kind of shows the fragile nature of Trump. But that's besides the point. I think you are right. Yes, we are definitely interlinked when it comes to the economy, when it comes to services. But that tells me that we need to be more resilient. I mean, you're saying we're relying on US tech. That's a problem. AWS, our security services, are all outsourced to America. I mean, our deterrence.
0: What about bases as well, Curtis? Well, just to ask you, because one of the most recent developments is Andy Burnham allowing Donald Trump to and the United States to use bases here in Britain to bomb Iran. What do you think of that?
18: Well, again, I think that's a problem. I mean, of course, again, you need to have military alliances, but I think a lot of people, let's say people on my side of the water on the left who are suddenly sort of championing Andy Burnham, this is why you need to be careful, is because he's now saying, well, we can use our military bases for US war crimes. I mean, it's a legal war in Iran. We shouldn't be doing that. I want to see a more of a patriotic Britain in which we stand on our own two feet. I mean, wasn't that what Brexit was all about? Wasn't what the right-wing politicians all about? And now the same right-wing people are saying, well, actually, we've got to cozy up to America because we're so interlinked. I think we should work with countries that serve us well, and we should call out countries that don't. And I want to go back to your point about how our technology is so interlinked, right? The problem is we don't have any of our own British firms that deal with our own technology, that deal with our security services. It's all outsourced to America when it comes to our nuclear weapons, outsourced to America. That's not independent. That's not taking back control. Now, again, I'm not saying we become Little England and completely ignore America, but let's build some resilience. Let's build some resilience so we don't have to rely so much on the Americans. The problem is our political and economic system is all based on serving America, and no politician can do anything but grovel, and it's a bit embarrassing.
0: Let's pass that over to Thomas. What do you make of that?
19: Well, he's starting to sound like a bit of conservative over there. I think, you know, it sounds like you're saying maybe we should cut some taxes and encourage corporations to start up in the UK. You know, I think everyone can get in favour of that. You're right, we are very interlinked with the UK, but that's because of the government policies. It is not a smart situation to make a startup, a tech company, even an AI company in the UK, because, you know, first of all, they're not giving you anything like what the Americans are giving you. There's not the base there. And they're taxing you to the hill. It's completely ridiculous. So I think, it's great to say all of that, but at the same time, the left are, you know, saying we're going to do more foreign aid and we're going to have this unbelievably large welfare state. That is not helping anyone. That's not, you know, helping innovation. So these whole arguments are just ridiculous. You know, when you look over here, I live in DC. I look at DC. I look at the US. We are living in the golden age of the United States. And when I look back at the UK, all I see is the dark ages. Every single story that I come on this network about is just the most ridiculous. Like everyone, Alex, you could fix most of these issues in one day. As Prime Minister, why are we stuck in these awful situations in the UK that we just seem to not be able to fix? Whereas the US is exploding, the economy is massive. All the secretaries of state over here are extremely intelligent businessmen on their own right. You've got Scott Bessent, who's a billionaire, has multiple employees. Howard Lutnick employs 30,000 people. You've got Bobby Kennedy making America healthy again. We have really smart people in this country, and the UK has got Ed Miliband? Like, what are we doing? It drives me crazy. So I really don't know what's happening.
0: All right,
18: I agree. Let's cut foreign aid.
0: I'm sorry, Curtis. We've run out of time, unfortunately, gentlemen. Sorry, Curtis. We've run out of time. Thomas, I know. It's typical, unfortunately. But a political strategist and consultant, Thomas Corbett-Dillon, and founder of Turn Left Media, Curtis Daly. You never know. It could be Turn Right Media if Thomas gets his way for Curtis Daly there. Look, thanks, gents. And I hope you all enjoyed that. Coming up, I'm going to bring you an exclusive. This is a huge story. This guy is a hero. An American hero who protected innocent women in Germany from knife-wielding migrants. As you can see here, this is what happened to him for doing the right thing. He's got a massive update on his case, so stay tuned for that. But before that, we have got an exclusive for you. A terrorist who funded a child mini-militia who, for attacks, has been released early from prison. We're going to bring you those insane details next.
20: I hope we haven't forgotten anything.
21: Travel insurance, I tick that box.
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1: Hello there. Much of Europe still remains very dry with intense sunshine. This heat is enough at times to produce some thunderstorms, but still very dry across the Canary Islands, much of Spain, Portugal, France. No real sign of any significant rain here. We could see some intense downpours and some thunderstorms across northern parts of Italy, the Western Balkans, but otherwise it still remains very dry. And this still is the picture as we head into next week, along with the high temperatures.
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1: Hello there, good evening. Welcome to your GB News weather update from the Met Office. Showers soon easing away overnight, turning warmer again tomorrow, and through the early part of this week we are going to be seeing that summer heat returning. For the time being though, we've got some slightly fresher air, a northwesterly flow across the country, a slight ridge of high pressure building towards the west. That's going to settle down a lot of the showers through the overnight period, and we'll see a mix of some cloud, also some clearer skies, particularly across Scotland, a fair few clear skies here, so temperatures dipping away. We could see the mid-single figures around rural spots, though many areas in the mid to low teens. So as we head into Monday, it's actually going to be a much drier start across Scotland, brighter with some sunshine, certainly across eastern areas of Scotland. In the west, perhaps a bit more patchy cloud, some showers just drifting through, fairly similar across Northern Ireland, cloudy with the odd shower or two around coastal areas. Still some spells of rain pushing into northwest England, northwest Wales, but otherwise for many areas, it is certainly still going to be very dry, and still quite a dry day ahead on Monday, a few showers filtering through across parts of the west, mostly in the morning before easing their way eastwards in through the afternoon. But for many areas, it's going to be dry, a return of the bright, if not sunny spells, especially across parts of southern areas of England and also Wales. Temperatures starting to creep back up again, highs between 22 to around 26 degrees Celsius across parts of the south, more towards average elsewhere. A north-south split in the weather on Tuesday, another wet day ahead across much of Scotland, northern England. Some showers across Northern Ireland at times. Some north-south split in the weather on Tuesday. Another wet day ahead across much of Scotland, Northern England. Some showers across Northern Ireland at times. Some of this.

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2: 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A GB News exclusive for you now. A terrorist who funded a child mini militia for planned attacks has been released early from prison. This man raised money for the Islamic State. He linked plot of 30 terrorist targets, which included Big Ben, the Queen's Guard, and a Westfield shopping centre. He was jailed for preparation of terrorist acts for 13 years in 2018. Although Mammon was not released under the Sentencing Act early release scheme, it will still cause, undoubtedly, alarm. Well, the ringleader, Umar Haq, brainwashed children as young as 11 years old through a terrorism role play and exercises. Well, Mammon, 19 at the time, was said to have renounced the ringleader Haq's extremists' view of Islam. However, Haq's confidant, Muhammad Abid, got 4 years and 3 months for failing to report the plot as well. I've got a panel back in the room with me. Festus, this isn't, of course, part of the government's early release scheme, but as we've seen with other cases recently, which I've been reporting on the show for a few weeks now, there are lots of people being released early anyway because the prisons are full. We had the case of some prolific Pakistani grooming gang ringleaders who were also released early. One of them was a really, I mean, we know the case of, Ahmed,
3: yes,
2: that's right. And I think this is just more of that because we can't have people serving their full sentence anymore.
3: As somebody who actually believes in the rights of people to rehabilitate themselves once they've been in prison, I don't think we should be in prison indefinitely, but a line must be drawn. There are certain categories of people, in my opinion, including rapists, pedophiles, terrorists, and murderers, of course, who should not be released early whatsoever, in my opinion. Mm. And this is yet another example of why people might have lack of confidence in our institutions when they see someone like this being released early. It is just a travesty of the whole situation.
2: Yeah, Judita, I guess the concern is that this man is obviously dangerous. He's programmed children or tried to brainwash children. So there'll be so much going into now making sure he's not a threat to British society. And our prisons are, of course, full. I've blamed the Tories for that many, many a time. We need to build more prisons. But that does beg the question, if there's a possible way, can you ever rehabilitate somebody who's got such a dogmatic ideology?
4: I think two things can be true at the same time. Mm. I do agree that my human instinct is an individual like this, it's cellular, it's in the DNA of the way they operate, the way they think, that can you rehabilitate someone that is quite biologically prone to behave this way? I don't know. But at the same time, if you trust and believe in the parole system, there is the window and the opportunity for rehabilitation. There are many criminals, not just Pakistani or migrants or Muslim Islamist extremists, who, if you are showing all the markers of improvement and it is consistent, you get a chance at life, a second shot at life. You have to believe in that because one day it might be a family member, one day it might be a friend, that you hope that the judicial system gives them that window of opportunity to do things better a second time, okay, even if you dislike the criminal.
2: What do you make of this, Paul? Because again, it goes back to this feeling there's a lot of early release at the moment, isn't there?
5: I don't know the way Judita's looking at me.
2: She might look at you worse.
5: I could feel that, don't you dare.
2: Tell us what you think.
5: Look, we have to. The elephant in the room here, which is getting bigger and less mentioned, is Islamic extremism. We keep finding new words to describe it because we don't want to do is chuck everybody in with the same boat, for the want of a better analogy. And that's that not all Muslims are bad. However, there is an exponential rise in extreme theocratic conservative Islam, which

0: Deliberately, the doctrine is to hate the West and therefore hate the people they live around because many of them have chose to live in the West. Now, I read a document this week that said that the Secret Services believe there are at least 500 people in this country that are training individuals. They have been trained elsewhere to train individuals in this country to be extreme. And therefore,
1: I think the MI5 terror watch list
0: is 39,000.
1: Yes, is very, very high.
0: This is very specific, and this is about people coming to train. And that's what we're talking about here. This is about leading people astray. When we talk about all other forms of crime, we talk about rapists and paedophilia. This is a mental disorder, okay? I'm not saying that this isn't. This is a mental disorder, but sort of theocratical as well. These people, you imagine if you grow up a Christian and you have a priest that you completely trust in, your parents, your family, your uncles, your sisters, everybody trusts in this person, and then that person who's entrusted is telling you and training you this way. That is happening to young Muslims, and we're not cutting that out through fear of offending somebody. I don't know of any militant Christian priests.
2: See, I agree and I disagree with that, because there are members of my family who are Muslim, and the thing is, the point you're making is right, but there's a point where it is individual choice that co-opts the pillars and the tenets of Islam to truly indoctrinate a person. It is not systemic within the faith itself. It is individuals making a choice, and see, it happens in Christianity as well, that you see the opportunity to drive motivation through belief. And that's when you end up with this, and that's when you end up with the purity of the kinds of people you are fighting against. And like they say, it's a conflict that will go on forever. But what I say is that if you're going to address it, where I have to give pushback is that I'm kind of equal opportunities critique. What I said about when you have the protest marches, if people say that, oh, I've got issues against immigration, I want to protest, you have a right to do that. But when you're standing next to Tommy Robinson, I have an issue with that. The Muslim community has to be involved in the conversation about battling the problems within.
1: Yeah, I certainly agree with that last point. I definitely think there needs to be more conversations within the Muslim community. With Muslim members of my family as well, we'll say the same thing. What do you think? Final word to you, Festus.
3: Two things quickly. There's an operational side to this, in the sense that these individuals who have been released early who are at high risk is costing a fortune to monitor them, to supervise them, and to make sure they do not go ahead and commit more crime. But what the evidence seems to show, since this early release scheme came in, we are seeing quite a high number of people who are breaching their license terms, and they're being recalled to prison, which means victims are being created at the same time because these people have been recently released early from prison.
1: Yeah, okay, well, there you go. A Ministry of Justice spokesperson said this: the decision to release Mamoun was made by the Parole Board, which is an independent of government body, after a thorough risk assessment. Terrorists released on license are supervised by the probation service with the support of police and the security services, and are subject to tagging, restrictions on their internet use, movements, and contact with others. If they break those conditions, they can be brought back to prison. A spokesperson for the Parole Board said a panel of the Parole Board directed the release of Mamoun. The panel carefully examined a huge range of evidence, including details of the original crime and any evidence of behaviour change, as well as exploring the impact the crime has had on the victims. Parole reviews are always undertaken thoroughly and with extreme care. Protecting the public is our number one priority. All right, look. Coming up, you've all seen that horrific incident that happened in Berlin last night. However, I have to say, my jaw dropped earlier on to find that even a Labour MP was criticising GB News. GB News. We're going to talk about that at 10 p.m. But next, it's everyone's favourite Duchess of Sussex, isn't it? The Meghan Markle privacy tour hasn't ended. It's really insufferable. And I'm going to show you some clips. Trust me, because she's popped up somewhere else now. That's next.
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15: We want privacy. That's what Meghan Markle told everybody, so did Harry. But she keeps popping up places, doesn't she? Have a look at this.
16: Please welcome to MasterChef Australia, the Duchess of Sussex.
17: Oh my God.
16: No. Meghan Markle!
18: Thank you.
1: That's right. And Prince Harry's in Canberra with the veterans, of course. You made sure everyone knew that, from making flower petal salads to MasterChef judge. Well, it's quite the rise, isn't it? Well, joining me now is royal commentator Helena Chard. Thank you very much for joining me this evening, Helena. What on earth is the privacy tour doing now? Because it seems to me that they don't want privacy, Helena.
19: Absolutely. I mean, honestly, the contradiction at the heart of Meghan Markle. She's leaning on the royal family when she needs to or wants to, and tries to step away from it when she just wants me, myself, and I. And the latest example where she picks and chooses is MasterChef Australia. So she starred on that as a celebrity judge. She apparently is frustrated to be introduced as a royal,
1: But that's got to be a load of rubbish, Helena. Doesn't she have all of her stationery with the Duchess of Sussex written on it?
19: As we know, I mean, she's previously been credited as Meghan, Duchess of Sussex. So many times we've seen, not so long ago, you know, with Love, Meghan, and she always is referred to as the Duchess of Sussex. We actually even saw her use the HRH emblem that she is not supposed to use, as we know, goes against the late Queen's agreement when they stepped down. You know, this whole thing about being frustrated, and she wants to obviously concentrate on Meghan, the lifestyle brand, etc. But, you know, it's the unspoken always that I find astounding, because obviously she's known as Meghan Markle, but obviously known as royalty. Prince Harry pops up, obviously, Prince Harry. And let's be honest, it's a headline, isn't it? The reason that she got this position is the royal connection. And that, you know, it's, you know, the whole framing as well is there is it's a dish fit for a duchess as well. I mean, goodness me, there would not be that headline if it wasn't for the royal connections. And, you know, actually we can, I think it's the unspoken, I think, that is quite important in a way, because, I mean, going slightly sidetracking, we've got the recent photos of their children at the late Princess Diana's ancestral home. And obviously launched on the Instagrams and all the socials. But again, a clever in a sense, because nothing is just a gamble.
1: Well,
19: in that obviously there's emotional ties there without using the titles. So without having to say anything, you know, the royal history is very useful there.
1: And that's it, Helena, isn't it? Happens. And I think that to me is the whole charade laid bare for you. Thank you so much for joining me this evening. That's Helena Chard there, royal commentator. Look, coming up, I'm going to bring you an exclusive update with an American hero who protected an innocent woman in Germany from knife-wielding migrants. And we'll talk about that Labour MP who is called, basically said, we're the problem here. We'll find out about that next.
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20: Hello there, good evening. Welcome to your GB News weather update from the Met Office. Showers soon easing away overnight, turning warmer again tomorrow, and through the early part of this week we are going to be seeing that summer heat returning. For the time being though, we've got some slightly fresher air, a northwesterly flow across the country, a slight ridge of high pressure building towards the west that's going to settle down a lot of the showers through the overnight period, and we'll see a mix of some cloud, also some clearer skies, particularly across Scotland, a fair few clear skies here, so temperatures dipping away. We could see the mid-single figures around rural spots, though many areas in the mid to low teens. So as we head into Monday, it's actually going to be a much drier start across Scotland, brighter with some sunshine, certainly across eastern areas of Scotland. In the west, perhaps a bit more patchy cloud, some showers just drifting through, fairly similar across Northern Ireland, cloudy with the odd shower or two around coastal areas. Still some spells of rain pushing into northwest England, northwest Wales, but otherwise for many areas, it is certainly still going to be very dry, and still quite a dry day ahead on Monday, a few showers filtering through across parts of the west, mostly in the morning before easing their way eastwards in through the afternoon. But for many areas, it's going to be dry, a return of the bright, if not sunny spells, especially across parts of southern areas of England and also Wales. Temperatures starting to creep back up again, highs between 22 to around 26 degrees Celsius across parts of the south, more towards average elsewhere. A north-south split in the weather on Tuesday, another wet day ahead across much of Scotland, northern England. Some showers across Northern Ireland at times. Some of this could be a little bit heavy, and still temperatures remaining around average here, but elsewhere across much of England and Wales, another dry day ahead. The north-south split in the weather continues into next week, and through the early part of next week, the heat is going to rebuild.
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2: 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Entrance must be 18 or over. Lines close at 4 p.m. on the 21st of August. 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
4: I've been in Westminster for a long time, but I know that though power may be here, its effect on people's lives is across the whole of the country. We may be where rules are made, but it's where they're implemented that matters. Join me, Jacob Rees-Mogg, for forthright and frank discussion on where Britain has come from, where it's going, and where it will end up. That's State of the Nation, Monday to Thursday, 8 to 9 o'clock. Vox Populi, Vox Dei.
5: Good evening, it's 10 p.m. I'm Alex Armstrong. Tonight, well, breaking in the last few hours, the Berlin Pride attack suspect has been shot dead by police after a 20-hour manhunt. However, there are some people on the left, not everyone, all of them, but some of them, do you think they're blaming for this horrible attack? Do you think it might be GB News, perhaps? I'll talk about that next. Also, well, illegal migrant murderers who are suspected of stabbing a man in his 20s to death in France are now suspected to have been on a mega dinghy to Britain. Plus, I'm really looking forward to this segment. I'm going to bring you an exclusive update with an American hero. He's been on this channel a few times, who protected innocent women in Germany from knife-wielding migrants who slashed him in the face. He's going to give us a shocking update on his case. You will not want to miss that at 10:20. Plus, of course, all of Monday's critical front pages, including this one here, the Daily Express, leading with police waste millions on diversity schemes. Well, tell me something we don't already know.

0: And joining me tonight, former Police and Crime Commissioner Festus Akinbosoye, GB News contributor Paul Cox, and political commentator Judita De Silva. And this clip and many other David Brent style things are going to start getting on your nerves soon, aren't they? Oh, just make it stop, please. We've got to endure at least 2 years of this. Trust me, stories you've not heard anywhere else on this show, as always. But first, we're going to get your news with Sophia Wensler.
1: Alex, thank you and good evening. Your headlines at 2 minutes past 10. The terror suspect in the Berlin Pride attack has been shot and killed by police. It's understood officers fired at 21-year-old Abdul Balal after he ran towards police with a weapon at an allotment garden complex in the city's Spandau suburb, and he died at the scene. The suspected Islamist is accused of driving a van into a crowd and stabbing multiple people in an attack that left one woman dead and at least 29 others injured. The German Interior Minister says everything so far indicates to this being an Islamist terror attack and that other copycat attacks couldn't be ruled out, as he raised the country's threat level. The German Chancellor, Friedrich Merz, urged Germans on to protect liberal values, saying these attacks only want to divide us. Do not be intimidated. Meanwhile, the organisers of the Pride event have said, we do not want this deed to be used for political ends. Around 300,000 people across France and Spain have been forced to leave their homes as wildfires continue to burn. Tourists are being warned to stay away from southwest France, where flames are now just 9 miles from the city of Bordeaux, and officials are considering a total evacuation of the city. More than 1,000 military personnel have been deployed to help with the response. And in Spain, where a state of emergency has been declared, the Prime Minister said they're facing complex hours ahead as crews continue to tackle fires outside Madrid. Andy Burnham is reportedly planning a crackdown on youth sickness benefits in a bid to find billions of pounds for spending on social care and defence. It's understood young people are facing being stripped of welfare payments unless they do training or voluntary work as part of measures aimed at reducing the country's £333 billion welfare bill. It comes as the Prime Minister is set to unveil plans to encourage more young people to take up training courses such as plumbing, bricklaying and nursing. A 33-year-old man has been arrested on suspicion of causing death by dangerous driving after four people, including a baby girl, were killed in a crash in Derby. Emergency services were called last night to report a car containing five people had left the road and crashed into trees on the A38. Two women aged 18 and 30, along with a 36-year-old man, were declared dead at the scene, while a baby girl sadly died in hospital a short while later. Gatwick Airport says it is starting to see its water supply return after passengers were left with no working toilets or running water as the airport has been hit with a major outage. Both terminals at the UK's second busiest airport lost running water this morning after a power failure at a treatment works that serves the area. The toilets could not be flushed and hand washing facilities were not working. Passengers posted online saying they were also unable to get coffee or fill up their bottles from water fountains, and restaurants were also closed. Staff have been handing out bottled water and flights remain unaffected. The airport says they are working closely with SES Water to fully restore the supply as quickly as possible. Those are the headlines for now. Now it's back to Alex.
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0: Another suspected Islamist terrorist attack in Germany. But some on the left are trying to blame people like me. And even GB News, can you believe it? I'll get into that in a moment, but first, let's not forget. Last night, a man drove a white van at high speeds into crowds at LGBT Pride in Berlin, killing one woman and seriously injuring over 29 people. The suspect was Abdul Balot, who German police say appeared to be a radicalized Islamist. But some good news for you. The suspect has now been shot dead. That's after he was reportedly found hiding like a coward in a garden shed. A coward in life and a coward in death, it seems to me. But who does some on the left want to blame for this attack? Well, Labour MP Kate Osborne has said this on Facebook. From Oradea, I think I pronounced that correctly, formally banning the 2026 Pride March with homophobic rhetoric to reform here in the UK, to GB News spouting nonsense, broadcasting content and language that attacks and vilifies the LGBTQ plus community, to the attack on Berlin Pride that has left one dead and 16 injured. We see these patterns emerging across Europe, an escalation of hate, verbal attacks online act as a catalyst for real-world physical violence. I cannot believe it. She appears to be linking this broadcaster, this station, and even Reform UK to attacks on the gay community. It is disgusting. In my opinion, people like Kate are the problem in Europe. Rather than the left addressing this serious Islamist problem we've got, they seemingly would rather gaslight you and make other people the problem, all to suit their political agenda. Well, I know what the problem is, and so do many of you at home. It's radicalized Muslims, many of whom have been imported into Europe thanks to far-left politicians and their ideologies. Perhaps a reminder is needed for those like Kate. In August 2024, a Syrian Islamic State supporter murdered three people with a knife at a festival in Solingen, Germany. In May 2024, an Afghan stabbed a police officer to death, protecting a conservative politician in Mannheim, Germany. In December 2024, a Saudi drove a car into a Christmas market in Germany, killing six. In February 2025, a Syrian Islamic State supporter tried to cut a tourist's throat at Berlin's Holocaust Memorial while shouting Allahu Akbar. I could go on, because there's a lot more than that, but the real pattern is clear enough. Imported men from the Middle East and Southeast Asia who hate the West, hate Christianity, hate our way of life, radicalized by extreme Islam, are committing mass acts of terrorism. This didn't happen 30 years ago, did it? So why do you think it's happening now? So to all of the leftists, let me ask you again, who is the problem? Let's get the thoughts of my panel. Former Police and Crime Commissioner Festus Akinbesoye, GB News contributor Paul Cox, and political commentator Judita De Silva. Festus, I'll start with you. I was disgusted seeing that post online by Kate Osborne, but she's not the only one. There's many other people out there on the left trying to blame, somehow blame, the far right for this attack. What is going on?
3: I think this is absolutely shameful. I'm sorry. I mean, it's just shameful. And it makes me quite angry because we've got human lives being lost here. These are people being killed on the streets of Europe by people who have a certain ideology that targets certain groups of people. And we have an MP making this kind of nonsensical rhetoric. I mean, it's just unacceptable. And you know what? Here in Britain, we are not that immune. And I'm very grateful that our security agencies and our intelligence agencies, they are taking steps every day to protect us. But we do not need this kind of nonsense from a member of parliament. They need to focus on the issues and get them addressed, not gaslight and say, look, you know, GB News or any particular individual who disagrees with them is responsible for it. The criminals are responsible for their actions and we need to focus on them.
0: Judita, she's attacked. She's combined Kate and others online have done this as well. It's not just Kate Osborne MP, it's others online too, have grouped GB News and Reform UK into their posts about this horrific attack. I think it is despicable.
4: You have to take what she said in context and understand the context of what she's saying. You cannot deny that on GB News there's been conversations about the propriety of what goes on at Pride, or anti-trans debates about where trans people should be, what they should do, what they should have access to. She's talking about there is a collective negativity that flows towards the LGBTQIA plus community that is all contributory to creating an environment where a psychotic individual like this feels motivated to do this. When you then co-opt it with Islamic fundamentalism, that's how you do something depraved. So what she's saying is that don't look at these things in isolation, because people who've actually studied the history of something like Pride, and you go back to where it started, it was rooted in so much pain and so much isolation, where particularly in America, they came together to say that rather than living in the shadows, come out and let people know that we are here and we're not going anywhere and we can have community. That is why there's so many groups that have come together to be LGBTQIA plus community. They suffer the same persecution. Pride is meant to be something beautiful that we now all call the best party every year, but it represents something historically painful for that community. So she's saying, don't just see this in isolation. Anyone who is contributing to hate that flows towards that group, you have a hand that plays into an environment that makes such things possible.
0: I just want to bring Paul in, and I'll let you come back to that. My argument's what Judita would say on what you were just saying there, Judita, is that if you want to conflate those things together, then you have to conflate everything that happens. You have to blame everyone on the left who has a left-wing opinion that has led to or criticised something on the right that has led to an act of violence. That's the issue with that position. And it's not a sustainable position, I think, to have in a democracy where we do have open and offensive debates sometimes. Sometimes debate is offensive. I totally accept that, and not everyone's going to like what they hear. However, in a democracy, you do need to have those conversations. I think to say or to blame businesses or political parties that have not stirred this up, have not contributed in any way to this attack, I doubt any of them are listening to our channel or listening to political parties on the right. I suspect they might be listening to political parties more so on the left, but we can talk about that a different time. Paul, what do you make of this attack? What do you make of what's happened here?
5: Unfortunately for Kate Osborne, she's not applied any critical thinking to her logic. For what you've said also, but also that if you take that logic, which is very rudimental, it's not a lot of thought gone into that. Oh, the people that disagree with me are the worst type of people. Well, therefore, how about if that Islamist terrorist agrees with her? Is she supportive of him? It doesn't really make sense if you follow the logic through to its fruition. It's kind of schoolgirl politics, which I'm afraid Kate has got form on. This is not the first time that Kate Osborne has come out in this way. It's chucking red meat to her base. She's made it incredibly political straight away. This is not
0: but
5: helping.
0: It's not just Kate. I want to make this clear. This is an example because I think it's a politician. But there are lots of people on. I had people basically accusing me of being part of contributing to this because of my political opinions. And I think this is what I want to get onto is that actually the elements of this attack, Paul, in my opinion, is Islamist extremism. Why are we suffering through Islamist extremism in Britain? Because I don't think it's anyone's fault.
5: I know why, I'm quite happy to spell it out. There is this peculiar arranged marriage between the progressive left and the Muslim community in this country. The Muslim community have identified it's a great way for them to get towards power, and the overly progressive left have decided that is a constituency base that can help them get into power. Obviously, we know with the revolution in Iran what happens when power is achieved. We don't need to go over that history lesson. But because of that, and because of the principles, the woke principles of the left, which says if you criticise this person, you are called this, it means that the Muslim community, good, bad, or indifferent, are protected. They have protected characteristics. So, if they keep committing heinous crimes, terrorism, they can't be criticised, particularly by someone like Kate Osborne. And look, I'm taking this on here. Kate, get in touch with me. Criticise Islam, say exactly what this was yesterday. Criticise the Islamist terrorist, call it out for what it was, then we'll have another discussion. Until she's ready to do that, I'm not going to engage in what she says.
4: I actually find it fascinating that you just did that, because you said and you said that, oh, you're conflating arguments and you can't be, it's quite rudimentary, you can't focus on this and then conflate that. You've just made assertions about the left And you've pretty much tarred the entire left with a certain way of thinking, where what I actually...
5: The political establishment left.
4: Saying that there is a marriage between the progressive left and the Muslim community makes no sense at all.
5: Have you seen the Green Party?
4: Yes, I've seen
5: the Green Party is entirely that. The Green Party is building it. You only have to look at Denton and Gordon the other month. The reason that they won is they're able to co-opt the Muslim vote, which is fine.
4: They didn't co-opt any Muslim vote. If you listen to the Green, actually, funnily enough, look at the right-wing populists. If you have a party that happens to have a leader that has a point of view that resonates with people, you can't in the next breath say that when anybody says that about right-wing populists, that is basically being inflammatory. Right. But when you have a Green Party that speaks to people that say some, that actually want to hear what he has to say, then that's a problem.
0: Let me get Festus back into the conversation. So, Festus, I think that the problem with when something like this happens, nobody wants it to be political.
3: Yeah.
0: But what's happened is, and it seems very clear from what the police in Germany are saying, from this man's background, for what's happened, he's gone to Lebanon. There's a whole list of information about this man available online now. He's clearly been radicalized. Mm-hmm. Islamism, which is what I'm talking about here, it's not everyday Islam, it's Islamism. It's the political sect of Islam. It's exceptionally dangerous, it's very radical, and it's violent. And unfortunately, we're not talking enough about that. And that is why I'm outraged when I see people deflecting this issue rather than focusing on political Islamism and why it is causing, as I read out there, countless attacks across Germany and across Europe. It is the clearly biggest problem we have when it comes to terrorism.
3: You know, the sad part of this is that there are Muslims in this country who cannot stand these sort of radical elements within their own faith. And the fact that someone like this MP would not even acknowledge this is a disgrace. You know, the bottom line is this: we cannot heal our communities by creating more divisions, as is being done by this MP. And I think it's really sad. But the fact of the matter is that we need to realize that there are some dangerous people in our country who do not like Britain, who do not like the British way of life, whatever way they deem that to be, and they want to see the collapse of it. We need to be alive to that. And it's perfectly okay in a free country to be able to speak up about this. And just lastly, I know what you're saying, Judita, about you saying about maybe GB News this, but you know what? This is a free broadcaster in a free country. Having debate is healthy. Having debate is fine. And to just say because someone says something that you don't agree with is a hate speech, that is just a problem.
0: Let me put this to you, Judita. Do you think we need to speak more about the threat of Islamism? And I mean this from all spectrums. I mean from the left and from the right and from everybody. Do you think we need to talk more about the threat of it?
4: I go back to the point I said before, that this is, I'm an equal opportunities critic. There has to be help from within. And I say this directly to the Muslim community as somebody who has Muslim family members, that it has to be seen very publicly that you are proactively trying to work to deal with the negative elements within your community. Because like many people like me, we know, and as you've said yourself, it isn't the entire community.
3: Yes.
4: What is happening is not representative of the Muslim faith. But there are people who are painting a public perception of the totality of that faith in such a way that it is detrimental to all. The solution has to come with your help. And having that kind of thing that the police department has or other groups have, where there is a wall of silence, it does so to continual deterioration within the relationship between those who are inside the community and those who are outside of it. There has to be collaboration and has to come from the Muslim community first.
5: So just going back to the criticism of GB News, I'm not here to defend GB News, though I do thank them for all the work. But what I will say is that the reason GB News is successful is it, for the first time in modern media history, there is a counter-argument news channel giving the perspective of many people out there. And it's not without basis. It's not like we make it up and then talk about it. There are actual crimes going on. Can you imagine if you were going to set up a Islamist terror group? The first thing you would understand is the left, the overly progressive left politicians in this country would be your lobbying base. They would support you throughout. Not directly, indirectly, because they will protect you under the guise of ultra-progressivism. Because because it's them that's protecting. By Kate Osborne only talking about the right, she is protecting the terrorists. That's what I talk about the logic.
4: No, she's not. She's focusing on the victims first. That's what she's doing.
0: What I will also say is that if you want some interesting facts, we didn't speak much about Reform UK, but if you want some interesting facts, I think Reform UK has now got the highest LGBT support, I think, of gay men, I think, in the country. And I'll just leave that there for you. I'll leave that there. I don't think I need to say anything else. And I don't, I always find it completely bonkers when people think Reform UK is somehow homophobic. I think it's completely nuts. GB News contacted Kate Osborne MP to appear on the show and to request any further clarifications regarding her Facebook post. We're yet to receive a response. Coming up, I'm going to bring you this incredible exclusive update with an American hero. This man's been on the channel a few times. You might recognize him. He is exceptionally brave. He protected innocent women in Germany from a knife attack. And of course, he was the one that suffered. He has got a really incredible update. It's jaw-dropping stuff, and not in a good way, unfortunately, on that case. I'm going to bring you that and all of tomorrow's front pages very shortly. See you in two.
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9: Lando Norris secured his maiden victory of the 2026 season at the Hungaroring, converting pole position into a commanding win despite losing the lead to teammate Oscar Piastri on the opening lap. Red Bull's Max Verstappen claimed second, finishing 15 seconds adrift, whilst Mercedes' Kimi Antonelli completed the podium to stretch his championship advantage to 50 points. Lewis Hamilton received a 5-second penalty for exceeding the pit lane speed limit, which relegated the Ferrari driver from third to fifth in the final classification, behind teammate Charles Leclerc. That's the latest sport. 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
0: Welcome back, everybody. We're going to return to a story we covered almost a year ago here on my show, and of course, before that too. In August 2025, a New York City model was left severely disfigured by a knife-wielding assailant after protecting two women from an attack while visiting Germany. John Rudat, a hero, intervenes on German public transport in the city of Dresden and was, of course, attacked himself. You can see the pictures on your screen of John moments after that attack, I believe. Well, in court, in Dresden has now sentenced two Syrian migrants, over the attack. One of them received just a 3-year youth prison sentence, while another was given 1 year and 8 months suspended on probation. Both were sentenced under Germany's youth criminal law. That's an important detail I want you to remember. John's here now. John, always so good to have you here on the channel. You're a hero to me. You're a hero to so many of our viewers. So thank you for coming back to talk about your case. I've just read a little bit in there. Now, what the audience don't particularly understand is why these men might have been, what's the controversy around this case? You've made a big statement about it, John. Tell us more.
7: So the controversy around this case is pretty much this important fact. The man who slashed me in the face, that wasn't even involved in abusing the women or the altercation I had with the first assailant, he's 21 years old. And the other guy that was abusing the woman, his own girlfriend, actually, as later found out, was also 20 years old. So what everybody's really confused about, and including my lawyer when I went over there to testify back in May, is why these men, these grown men, are being tried under juvenile law. It doesn't make sense.
0: Yeah, it's a completely bonkers decision, John. Did they give you any explanation as to why? And were you told that it was going to be a robust comeback to this? You're a foreigner visiting Germany, right? This couldn't happen to a worse person. A foreigner visiting Germany, right, who is getting an impression of that country, who will, of course, go back to America, tell his friends and family about it. You have been attacked for being a hero. And this is what's happened. They've got often a lenient sentence, in my opinion, which we see happening sometimes here in the United Kingdom too. We spoke about that a lot here. But why is that the case? Why have they been let off on a youth sentence when they're 20 and 21?
7: See, Germans already, for this very reason, do not trust their justice system. And I fully understand why. And it really is a terrible thing to have to watch from a almost separated position where you really can't do anything about it. All you can do is show up and talk. And so many Germans are so afraid of cases like these because, as we've seen in the past weeks with migrant attacks in Trier, killing another 22-year-old young man, we're getting to a point where it's clear that there's a massive problem, and the migrants' welfare is being prioritized over the justice of the very justice system that is set up to protect German citizens. They don't feel protected at all. And of course they don't, because when people can get on trams, migrants, and slash German citizens or tourists for that matter, and get off with 3 years, and the other one beat up his girlfriend, a 19-year-old woman, in front of a tram of people, and not even get tried for it, Alex. He didn't even get tried for that. It wasn't even mentioned. These two individuals had 10 prior accounts each. This is pretty much the sum of those 10 accounts plus my verdict, Alex. It's insane. 3 years, very lenient. And 1 year and 8 months on probation, suspended, by the way, for the first attacker, the man who was assaulting the woman. And he has 100 hours, Alex, of community service. What kind of verdict is that?
0: Yeah, it's genuinely shocking, John. And we've obviously, I was speaking to you about this before we knew what happened in Germany last night as well. So I think this just puts another spotlight on the issues facing that country. I think they're quite severe. I think we think they're bad in Britain sometimes, but I think we often forget how bad it is in Germany. John, when you were attacked, did any officials promise you there'd be robust response? Did you have any guarantees that justice would be served in your name?
7: See, Alex, that's a really good point and a really good question, because the day after I got attacked, I woke up one morning to some pretty robust German men in suits and ties outside with earpieces on, and I was shortly after escorted out to speak to the Minister of Internal Defense in Germany, and he spoke to me off the books for about an hour in a private room in the hospital. And throughout that hour, he talked to me about the problem that he was aware of, the clear mishandlement of migration. He's a CDU official, by the way. And he also mentioned to me, he said, John, we're going to give them a hard sentence. Don't you worry. We're going to give them a hard sentence. But here's what I need you to do. I need you to keep quiet about it. I need you to not talk about it, be very sparing, stay out of the media light, and just let us handle it for you. And in the back of my mind, Alex, I will be completely honest with you, the back of my mind, I realized, oh no, It's worse than I thought. And it almost seems to me like the government is in on it. And they don't even care about civilians, more or less tourists, American guests. I mean, Richard Grenell, Trump's seat of, you know, international affairs, he even made comments on it. And still, the verdict came out soft. If I had listened to the minister, none of this would have gone international. I wouldn't even be speaking to you right now, probably.
0: No.
7: And they would have gotten away.
0: It is beyond words, John, that you were basically told to shut up and hope that the German justice system would do the right thing, which it obviously hasn't anyway, and you were told to be quiet about it. I think that tells people so much what they need to know about what's going on behind the scenes here. John, thankfully, since then, you have done so much good work to put a spotlight on this story and many other things now. Have you been given a hero's welcome? You need to. The thing is, John, what you need is a medal from the Germans. That's what you need for protecting an innocent woman on the train. And this is what we would have done back in the day, right? Have you had any reconciliation from the German government whatsoever for you doing something completely heroic?
7: I have had no reconciliation from the German government other than some very, very heartwarming handshakes and hugs from the AfD when I went and visited them for a day in the Parliament building. You know, it's funny, actually, you mentioned that, Alex. Right behind me, I have the Liberty Medal given to me by the New York State Senator Jake Ashby when I got home back in January. That is the only medal, the only piece of recognition I have from an event like this. And honestly, it is very close to my heart, and the experience was very special to me. It is an absolute honor to receive an award like that. And so when I look back at it, I did it for the principle and because it was the right thing to do. I don't need any medals, but it would always make me feel better. I'm sure the German people to see that kind of behavior being rewarded in the public eye.
0: John, just remind our audience how old you were when this happened to you.
7: I was 20 years old.
0: 20 years old. I mean, it is beyond me, John, how brave you were as a 20-year-old man in a foreign country to go up to men who were, I'm assuming, quite intimidating, to say the least, if they were willing to do that in front of the rest of the public transport that you were on in the first place, and you still took them on. And God bless and God thank that you are safe and that nothing worse happened. And I know, you know, you're a very handsome looking man still, John. I'm sure you're going to do all right with the ladies, so you haven't got anything to worry about. You're a hero. You deserve a medal from Germany, John. Is there anything else you'd like to say to our audience? Is there anything else you'd like to tell us? What would you like, as a result of what happened to you, what would you like to change?
7: I would be grateful if people saw this across the continent of Europe at large. And the next time they saw violence transpiring in the public eye, injustice, they stepped in no matter the consequence, because the second people refuse to stand up for each other as citizens is the second you lose the sacred moral fabric of society, and nobody trusts each other. Everybody's on their own and everybody's lonely, and everybody wonders where their beautiful country went, where their morality went, where is the honor in the society. So I hope people stand up for one another, both in Britain and Germany, Europe, and here in America alike.
0: Absolutely. I'm just seeing some comments coming in here about you. Legend, they're saying you deserve, a lot of people saying you deserve a medal. If we had one here at GB News, John, you'd get one from us. I'll tell you that for sure. Listen, thank you so much, John, and thanks for giving us an update on that. I'm sorry that justice really hasn't been served. I think that's the only thing I can say to you. But let's hope your case and your work talking about this does change something down the line. John Rudat, hero there. Thank you very much for joining me. We hope to have you again on the channel whenever you want to join us. Thanks, John.
7: Yeah.
0: All right. Loads of you writing in here. Nanny Lulu says, what a legend. Love this guy. Says Lee says, guys, a legend. I mean, just loads and loads and loads of you writing in here about how wonderful it is. This Janet says, discussing people's rights prioritized over the German people and the guy who stood up for them. Sounds familiar. Fortunately, it does sound familiar in Europe these days, doesn't it? Next, all of your front pages. The Telegraph's leading with this. Prime Minister's to crack down on youth benefits. It's coming up next.
12: I forecast a perfect holiday in the sun.
15: Weather looking good then?
12: For sure. And no worries about our travel insurance.
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15: Hello there. Much of Europe still remains very dry with intense sunshine. This heat is enough at times to produce some thunderstorms, but still very dry across the Canary Islands, much of Spain, Portugal, France. No real sign of any significant rain here. We could see some intense downpours and some thunderstorms across northern parts of Italy, the Western Balkans, but otherwise it still remains very dry. And this still is the picture as we head into next week, along with the high temperatures.
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15: Hello there, good evening. Welcome to your GB News weather update from the Met Office. Showers soon easing away overnight, turning warmer again tomorrow. And through the early part of this week, we are going to be seeing that summer heat returning. For the time being, though, we've got some slightly fresher air, a northwesterly flow across the country, a slight ridge of high pressure building towards the west. That's going to settle down a lot of the showers through the overnight period. And we'll see a mix of some cloud, also some clearer skies, particularly across Scotland, a fair few clear skies here. So temperatures dipping away. And we could see the mid-single figures around rural spots, though many areas in the mid to low teens. So as we head into Monday, it's actually going to be a much drier start across Scotland, brighter with some sunshine, certainly across eastern areas of Scotland. In the west, perhaps a bit more patchy cloud, some showers just drifting through, fairly similar across Northern Ireland, cloudy with the odd shower or two around coastal areas. Still some spells of rain pushing into northwest England, northwest Wales, but otherwise for many areas, it is certainly still going to be very dry and still quite a dry day ahead on Monday. A few showers filtering through across parts of the west, mostly in the morning before easing their way eastwards in through the afternoon. But for many areas, it's going to be dry, a return of the bright, if not sunny spells, especially across parts of southern areas of England and also Wales. Temperatures starting to creep back up again, highs between 22 to around 26 degrees Celsius across parts of the south, more towards average elsewhere. A north-south split in the weather on Tuesday, another wet day ahead across much of Scotland, northern England. Some showers across Northern Ireland at times. Some of this could be a little bit heavy and still temperatures remaining around average here, but elsewhere across much of England and Wales, another dry day ahead. The north-south split in the weather continues into next week, and through the early part of next week, the heat is going to rebuild.
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1: Welcome back, everybody. I've got tomorrow's front pages, loads in the front pages for tomorrow. Let's start with the Telegraph. Prime Minister to crack down on youth benefits, apparently. Apparently, the cost of consumers apparently is just too much. The Times, teen anxiety pays more than a job. Young people who take up part-time work on minimum wage earn £100 less than those claiming sickness benefits. That is astounding. The Eye paper, council tax and stamp duty to be scrapped under Burnham plans. You've got to call a general election at that point. You know, you really do. The Mirror, no child should die for a day at the seaside. Call for the Prime Minister to crack down on firms pumping sewage into sea and rivers. I think that is something we can all get behind. I've got my panel back with me here. Let's start with this, though. Let's start with this. Prime Minister's going to crack down on youth benefits. So Andy Burnham is plotting a crackdown on youth sickness benefits as he scrambles to find billions of pounds for spending on social care and defence, because he, of course, is signalling he's going to bump up social care, which I think we all know is in dire need of a revamp. But interestingly, we just partner it very quickly with The Times. Maybe this is why. The Times are reporting that teen anxiety pays more than a job. Young people who take up part-time work on minimum wage earn £100 less than those claiming sickness benefits. Paul, would you welcome Andy Burnham cracking down on youth benefits?
2: Not without a general election, because it's not part of the original manifesto that Keir Starmer won a shallow landslide on. Also, we should never have a benefit, and let's just park the fact that this could be considered a disability benefit at the moment, but you should never have a welfare or benefit system that rewards better than work. The reason I said park disability is because obviously there are cases, very legitimate cases, where people are seriously unable to work. Therefore, they do need support, and I'm not against the welfare state, particularly for vulnerable people, of which there'll be many, irrespective of which way they vote, by the way. But the idea that, I'll just give you a summary of what they're getting the benefits for: anxiety, depression, autism, and ADHD. Now, three or four of those, nearly all of those, are very prevalent in young people now, where they weren't 20, 30 yeah. years ago. Now, that might be for a whole raft of reasons, but it's unsustainable to continue to support people in this way. I've got a 17-year-old. Fortunately, she's doing very well. She's got a little job, which I think is a benefit to her. The idea that she could get more for doing nothing, obviously I'm against. However, it always gets mixed in. It's very difficult, this discussion, because you can't throw the baby out with the bathwater. Yes. There are some requirements where it is applicable and reasonable for there to be welfare or benefits in this case. But I stand by the fact that you, in general, you should not have welfare that rewards better than work.
1: You see, the thing is, Jadita, yes, I totally agree. I think benefits should always underplay work. But the problem, there's people who genuinely need benefits. Mm-hmm. There's people who genuinely need it. And the problem with governments go overboard by giving too much away is that inevitably, when it has to get curtailed back, because it always does, that everyone has to get hurt, including the people that need it.
3: Yeah, I think like the approach is, it is addressing things that everyone said they had problems with while Keir Starmer was in leadership, because you've got a lot of young people that aren't in work. Then when you address why they're not in work, then people complain that, oh, you're being like, you know, pull yourselves up by the bootstraps. Yeah. When you look at the list that he gave, where it's anxiety, depression, ADHD, autism, taking anxiety and depression, those are things that are practically workable that you could address, getting young people back into work with the palliative supports that they require. Mm. If Andy Burnham does tackle this, he seemed to be more proactive about issues that people said Keir Starmer was sleeping on. So you need not bring up the point about it. It's not part of the manifesto. No, it was part of the failing workings of Keir Starmer's government. Yeah. And I think he should address this, because once you get them back into work, it actually comes under the umbrella of welfare reform. So you are taking the steps towards dealing with this elephant in the room that backbenchers are against, or you can see the merits of doing it in this way.
1: No, I certainly agree. I think he does need to do this. I think most sensible people agree benefits are out of control, and I think youth benefits are a serious problem. They've been overly prescribed to young people.

0: which is bloating the economy. But at the same time, Festus, he's going to have a double-edged knife here. Not only are the Labour, some of the Labour backbenchers, I would have thought 80 at least or so of them will rebel against this. The Tories have said they'll support, which is good, to get benefit reform through. But youth unemployment is also rising dramatically.
1: Yeah, but first thing I'll say about that, though, Alex, is that what happened to the last Labour Prime Minister who tried to bring in welfare reforms?
0: Yeah.
1: Their history, right?
0: The but is that for different reasons? Are you conflating? Because I think Keir Starmer was unpopular for a billion different reasons.
1: I think this is very smart of Andy Burnham to try and get this out of the way whilst he has a honeymoon period going on. So maybe he'll be able to woo a lot of the Labour MPs who he said might probably rebel while he's still got this. But the reality is this. There's a reason why many young people are not able to get a job. The Labour government brought in jobs taxes that made employing young people that much more expensive, to the point where, for the first time ever, as far as I'm aware, young British people are now unemployed, out of training, out of education, at a higher rate than anywhere else in Europe.
0: Yeah.
1: Which has never happened before. So the question is, well done to you, Prime Minister, but what jobs are they going to go to?
0: That's what I'm saying. I think that's a really complicated problem for the Prime Minister to solve. He's giving away a lot at the moment. He's going to have to reclaim that money somewhere. And it does beg the question, thanks
2: for asking. But then, how are you going to attract young people towards work when they don't want to do jobs where they feel they're not being paid enough? So you have to increase the minimum wage. So when you've done that, you're then saying you're
1: an enemy.
2: Yes, but then you complained about it. People complained about it constantly, saying that you're an enemy of business because business owners don't want to pay that much.
0: Yeah, no. That's what I mean. Multitude of problems here. All right, look, when we come back, I want to talk about this. The Times today, the Times newspaper is more like the Telegraph today than I've ever seen in my life. 3.2 billion to switch off wind farms when the network can't cope, including a Cristiano Ronaldo exclusive in The Sun as well, apparently. Stay tuned for that.
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0: Some more front pages here for you. The Express, the police waste millions on diversity schemes. Yeah, I mean, honestly, I think we know this one already, actually. I think this is a, there's a lot to probably get into in it, but we do know that already. Metro, flying dry, no go at Gatwick for thousands after water outage. And Lewes, blocked up and taps all shut off. That's nasty. That's nasty before you get on a flight, isn't it? That really is. The Sun, lights, camera, act Ron. Ronaldo exclusive, the striker's to play himself in a new TV drama. I've got a feeling that's going to be pretty terrible. That's in my personal opinion. Guardian, Miliband vows to give UK global leadership on the climate crisis. He just can't let it go. He can't let it go, can he? Do you know what? Let's partner that story. We'll talk about Red Ed in a second, but let's partner that story with the Times here. £3.2 billion to switch off wind farms when the network can't cope. This is getting ridiculous. The cost to consumers of paying wind farms and other power plants to switch off because there is not enough capacity on the transmission network is set to rise by £1 billion to £3.2 billion over the coming year alone, Paul.
11: Yeah, look, those who have any sort of rudimental understanding of wind farms and solar to some degree know that it's not a universal solution to the fuel issue, in the same way that coal power, nuclear power, power plants are. So the fact that they are politically building so much reliance on this is not giving the full picture. So in a way, this is unfair on wind farms, because wind farms are like, do you know what? This is not what we're supposed to be doing here. We're supposed to back up the network when the network is low.
0: Yep.
11: And it should always, and I've always had this argument, it should be a smorgasbord available to us, and we can pick nuclear, coal, wind, solar, tidal, whatever it might be, to maintain our fuel sovereignty. Because right now, it's just one great big hypocritical soup. We get all of our energy. A lot of our energy comes from Russia, by the way.
0: Yes.
11: So
0: yes.
11: Indirectly via France, our energy comes from Russia.
0: Yep.
11: Because we don't have any fuel sovereignty ourselves.
0: Judita?
2: I've said it time and time again, the answer is not drill, drill, drill. It's diversify. But I agree, you don't just concentrate on just wind. It's got to be an entire spectrum of renewable energies. That is the way you have energy security long term. It is expensive initially, but the dividends do yield eventually. But then while there's an unwillingness to move from the status quo because you're so concentrated on the traditional form of energies which you're importing overseas, you're just going to stagnate in a situation that will leave Britain behind in yet another arena, where tomorrow, in years to come, people will say, why is Britain lagging? That's because you wouldn't invest when you had the opportunity to, and when international geopolitical circumstances demanded that you should.
0: Okay, what do you think?
1: Well, we actually should be able to drill if we do have the capacity to do so here in Britain rather than importing from abroad. But the wider question that I'm going to ask is this, is that, you know, the Prime Minister said energy prices are going to go down because he wants to deal with the cost of living. But someone's got to pay this bill.
0: Yes.
1: Someone's got to pay for it.
0: This is my problem with it. And I think green energy will happen regardless of politics.
1: And it's necessary as well.
0: I'm sure it will. Yeah. I'm sure it will. The consumer will demand it. I'm sure it will be. But at the moment, when it's costing us so much money, there's already an energy crisis in your energy bills, I'm trying to say, it doesn't look good. But that brings me on to Ed Miliband. He's bowing to give the UK a global leadership role on climate crisis.
1: Of course
0: we haven't
1: he
0: got
1: will.
0: Long. Why do you start, Festus?
1: Well, he just can't let it go, can he?
0: No.
1: You know, just when you thought you've just taken this man off his whatever guitar he plays on the wind farm, whatever it is, somewhere.
0: He's
1: now goes off to the World Bank to start playing the ukulele again as Foreign Secretary. Okay. Just what we need.
0: Judith, very briefly, your thoughts?
2: I like his consistency, because very few politicians are. They tend to flow with the wind, and the fact that no matter what position you put him in, he's singing the same song. People give him credit for that.
0: Yeah. He'll even play on the ukulele.
2: Stop.
11: Well, you definitely shouldn't be rewarded for being a consistent Wally.
2: Wow. Wow.
0: Ronaldo to play himself in TV, yes or no?
11: That's well, they haven't asked me, which would be the obvious choice, but yes.
0: Yes or no?
2: Yes, and he's a real goat, not Messi.
1: Oh, Messi is the GOAT. Okay. Come on now.
0: We've got to leave it there. Look, loads more coming up on Alex Armstrong tonight, late edition. I'm going to bed so I can be up for breakfast. So come and join me tomorrow morning from 6 a.m. with Ellie Costello. But up next, Will Kingston's going to take you from here.
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13: Hello there, good evening. Welcome to your GB News weather update from the Met Office. Showers soon easing away overnight, turning warmer again tomorrow. And through the early part of this week, we are going to be seeing that summer heat returning. For the time being, though, we've got some slightly fresher air, a northwesterly flow across the country, a slight ridge of high pressure building towards the west. That's going to settle down a lot of the showers through the overnight period. And we'll see a mix of some cloud, also some clearer skies, particularly across Scotland, a fair few clear skies here. So temperatures dipping away. We could see the mid-single figures around rural spots, though many areas in the mid to low teens. So as we head into Monday, it's actually going to be a much drier start across Scotland, brighter with some sunshine, certainly across eastern areas of Scotland. In the west, perhaps a bit more patchy cloud, some showers just drifting through, fairly similar across Northern Ireland, cloudy with the odd shower or two around coastal areas. Still some spells of rain pushing into northwest England, northwest Wales, but otherwise for many areas, it is certainly still going to be very dry and still quite a dry day ahead on Monday. A few showers filtering through across parts of the west, mostly in the morning before easing their way eastwards in through the afternoon. But for many areas, it's going to be dry, a return of the bright, if not sunny spells, especially across parts of southern areas of England and also Wales. Temperatures starting to creep back up again, highs between 22 to around 26 degrees Celsius across parts of the south, more towards average elsewhere. A north-south split in the weather on Tuesday, another wet day ahead across much of Scotland, northern England. Some showers across Northern Ireland at times. Some of this could be a little bit heavy and still temperatures remaining around average here, but elsewhere across much of England and Wales, another dry day ahead. The north-south split in the weather continues into next week, and through the early part of next week, the heat is going to rebuild.
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14: Ladies and gentlemen, we've got a big late edition coming your way. After the death of Henry Novak, I really thought we would see cultural change in the police forces of this country, but the front pages of tomorrow's papers may suggest otherwise. You're hearing from Staffordshire Police that are still instructing their people to put men in women's prisons. And then on the Express, we are hearing the huge amounts of money that are being wasted by police on DEI schemes. We'll also go through some of the leaks coming through about Andy Burnham's policies, and shock horror, I agree with a few. That's all coming up next.
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18: 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Entrance must be 18 or over. Lines close at 4 p.m. on the 21st of August. 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
22: I'm Will Kingston, filling the sizeable shoes of Alex Armstrong. This is the Late Edition. Well, breaking in the last few hours, Berlin Pride attack suspect has been shot dead by police after a 20-hour manhunt. We'll bring you all the latest developments on that situation. And you must vote. That's the message from Andy Burnham, according to the Times. He's looking at introducing compulsory voting, similar to a system that they have in Australia, and there will be a fine if you don't do it. Also, our new Prime Minister is looking at scrapping council tax and stamp duty, but there's a very big catch that I'll let you know about. Meanwhile, the Telegraph reports he's going to crack the whip with the youth by telling them they have to work. I'm all for it. Meanwhile, police diversity schemes have cost forces across the country £500 million. You could not make it up. The money could have been used to put more bobbies on the beat. Plus, Mick Philpott, the scumbag arsonist who killed six of his own children, is making a bid for freedom, spurred on, according to The Sun, by Labour's early release scheme. And
23: I would love reconciliation with my family.
22: Yep, good luck with that, mate. Prince Harry has been handed an olive branch by his father, who will allow him to stay in Buckingham Palace. Joining me this evening, what a panel we have for you. Former Police and Crime Commissioner Festus Akinbusoye, GB News contributor, comedian and the People's Gammon Paul Cox, and political commentator Judita De Silva. But first, let's get your news headlines with the wonderful Sophia Windsor.
24: Good evening. Your headlines at 1 minute past 11. The terror suspect in the Berlin Pride attack has been shot and killed by police. It's understood officers fired at 21-year-old Abdul Balau after he ran towards police with a weapon at an allotment garden complex in the city's Spandau suburb, and he died at the scene. The suspected Islamist is accused of driving a van into a crowd and stabbing multiple people in an attack that left one woman dead and at least 29 others injured. The German Interior Minister says everything so far indicates to this being an Islamist terror attack, and that other copycat attacks couldn't be ruled out, as he raised the country's threat level. The German Chancellor, Friedrich Merz, urged Germans on to protect liberal values, saying these attacks only want to divide us. Do not be intimidated. Meanwhile, the organisers of the Pride event have said, "We do not want this deed to be used for political ends." Tourists are being warned to stay away from southwest France, where flames are now just 9 miles from the city of Bordeaux, and officials are considering a total evacuation of the city. It comes as around 300,000 people across France and Spain have been forced to leave their homes as wildfires continue to burn. More than 1,000 military personnel have been deployed to help with the response. Andy Burnham is reportedly planning a crackdown on youth sickness benefits in a bid to find billions of pounds for spending on social care and defence. It's understood young people are facing being stripped of welfare payments unless they do training or voluntary work as part of measures aimed at reducing the country's £333 billion welfare bill. It comes as the Prime Minister is set to unveil plans to encourage more young people to take up training courses such as plumbing, bricklaying and nursing. Gatwick Airport says it is starting to see its water supply return after passengers were left with no working toilets or running water as the airport was hit with a major outage. Both terminals at the UK's second busiest airport lost running water this morning after a power failure at a treatment works that serves the area. Passengers posted online saying they were also unable to get coffee or fill up their bottles from water fountains, and restaurants were also closed. Staff have been handing out water bottles and flights remain unaffected. The airport says they are working closely with SES Water to restore the supply as quickly as possible. Those are your latest GB News headlines.
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14: Welcome to Alex Armstrong Late Edition with me, Will Kingston. Remember, you can catch Alex on The Breakfast Show from 6 a.m. Set your alarms. Before we get stuck in with my panel, let's go through what you'll see on tomorrow's papers. The Telegraph is leading with PM to crack down on youth benefits. Sounds good on paper. We'll see whether or not that comes to fruition. The Times, teen anxiety pays more than a job. Young people who take up part-time work on a minimum wage earn £100 less than those claiming sickness benefits. The incentives are well and truly warped in Britain today when it comes to the welfare system. The Eye paper is leading with council tax and stamp duty to be scrapped under Burnham plans. But of course, there is a catch. Something will take its place and we'll discuss that. The Mirror, no child should die for a day at the seaside. Call for PM to crack down on firms pumping sewage into the sea and rivers. Of course, something I think we can all get behind. The Express, police waste millions on diversity schemes. After Henry Novak, I really thought we would see an end to this sort of stuff, but perhaps that's not as forthcoming as I would have hoped. We'll discuss that as well over the course of the next hour. The Metro, fly and dry. No go at Gatwick for thousands after water outage, with loos blocked up and taps all off. Delightful. The Sun, lights, camera, act, Ron. Ronaldo exclusive, striker to play himself in new TV drama. I'd like to think I'm not a judgmental person, ladies and gentlemen, but I will judge anyone who watches that drama. The Guardian, Miliband vows to give UK global leadership on climate crisis. Surprise, surprise. Let's get the thoughts of my panel now. Paul, I'll start with you coming in fresh, and we'll go to what is now a grab bag of policy that are just starting to leak out, which I think probably what Westminster is testing the waters as to what may and may not be popular coming from a new Burnham government. The first I want to start with is council tax and stamp duty to be scrapped under Burnham plans. Let's go to the Eye paper here. The government is actively considering options to replace council tax and stamp duty. Now, again, if you just looked at that headline and then nothing else, you'd go, you beauty.
11: Yes.
14: Unfortunately, there are alternative proposals. And this is something that Burnham has been looking at for some time, with one being a land value tax.
11: Yes, there is a word in there that raised an eyebrow, which was replace.
14: Yes.
11: If he just said, I'm going to scrap stamp duty, we'd all go, oh, great idea. That would open up the economy, I think, because that would get the housing market moving. It would probably help bring down house prices ultimately, because people would, the demand would change.
14: And a more mobile labour market as well.
11: Yeah, because people can move wherever they want to now. Lots of people working from home, for instance. But absolutely, I'm with some trepidation waiting to see what they're going to replace it with, because they know that that generates a huge amount of tax revenue. So where is it going to come from? Because we know they're not going to tackle huge things like net zero, for instance, at £10 billion a year. That's not going to change.
5: And the rest, mate, close to £30 billion when you take into account the equivalent losses that come from it as well as the direct spending.
11: And welfare is untouchable at £333 billion per year. So be very interested to see what's going to happen next.
5: Yeah, Jadita, so what I've heard, and again, these are still whispers that are coming out on social media, but he has spoken about this in the past. He's talked about a 0.48% land value tax on the value of that land. Mm-hmm. Now, many people are just saying, well, you know what? On balance, what this will mean is just a further redistribution of wealth from the south to the north. Now, is this just part of his broader agenda to prioritise the north over the south, which is where really his constituency lies?
2: No, I don't think so. I think it's what a lot of people have called for, but nobody actually wants to do the ugly work of getting it done, which is those who have more can be put pressure on to give more, because you're now taxing wealth as well as income, because you're always going to complain that money needs to be found, but don't take it from here, don't take it from there. It's got to come from somewhere. So what is the most pragmatic place to go for? Those who actually have it available to give rather than hoard it, you can contribute to collective improvement. So that is why this is actually a good idea. And as far as this whole thing about devolution, looking at other countries, take for instance, the one that people will most recognize in America, where the way, obviously it is a collection of states, but the way it operates gives each state the autonomy to govern itself in a way that is best suited for its individual needs. That is how you can have a situation now where you have a New York mayor that's essentially a political power broker because he's turning the city around.
5: I'm not sure Mamdani is exactly the model for what I would like to see in this country, but be that as it may, Festus, one of the problems with moving to a land value tax would be you need to create basically a whole army of people who go out and actually assess the value of individual properties. That's one of the main reasons that council tax was put in place, was because it is easier from a bureaucratic perspective.
1: Yeah.
5: Do we really need a further army of bureaucrats going across the country doing, you know, costing more money to the taxpayer?
1: Well, for me, as somebody who was a councillor in Westminster and a resident in Westminster, I know for a fact that the part of Britain that's going to be hit the most by this land value tax will be the South East and London specifically. And this idea of redistribution, well, how much more do you want to redistribute the part of the country that generates the most wealth for the Treasury, without question, as a net contributor to the Treasury, is London and the South East. Okay, so this idea that we're going to somehow magic out more money from this from land value tax by scrapping stamp duty and council tax is just for the birds. In my opinion, this is more of a political thing because it's about claiming about the Red Wall.
5: Yeah. And also, as he just said, basically, look, London's more or less gone because I think a lot will go to the Greens and the South East won't vote for me anyway. So you know what? I don't really care about
1: political ramifications. So I think a lot of Labour MPs who are in the South East who just won their seats for the first time in rural areas, for example, many of them in London as well, I mean, they probably might as well just say goodbye to their seats at the next general election.
11: What's quite interesting when you actually look at the figures is that across London and the South East, tax pounds per person is about 12 grand a year. When you look at the northeast, by comparison, that average is about 14,000 tax pounds per year. So they're getting on average £2,000 per person per year more. So it's not like there hasn't been a concerted effort to channel that wealth around the country. Unfortunately, when you have a power hub like the southeast and you haven't got an immediate replacement, you are not going to generate that revenue and anywhere else in the country. So you need to focus on that. I don't have any issue with that specifically. I do live in the south, not, I guess it would be considered the southeast. I live down in Hampshire. But I just don't see there's an immediate benefit to this. It feels a little bit like the politics of envy.
2: You know, it's, first of all, when people keep saying politics, everyone plays politics. Whoever is in power, sure, out of power, that is part of the language of the landscape.
5: Sure.
2: The fact is, you're dealing with someone who has seen the merits of what comes out of the north and knows that the enablement of the south can make it go even further. The way the system works now and always has done is that there is a bottlenecking that comes to the southeast. If you want to do have this devolution and redistribution of capacity as well as wealth, you are going to have an upwardly mobile northern part of the country that can contribute even more than it already does. And looking at when it comes to like the points you just made, the socioeconomic strata that is represented in the North compared to the South, yes, it's very heavy when it comes to the South. That should be changed because the Northerners always have a disdain for the South because they're looked at a certain way as it being a predominantly working class area of the country. That should change.
11: That's not why they hate us. The weather's better down here.
2: Oh, stop it.
11: The women are better.
5: I've got no, and I know this term now has connotation, negative connotations associated with it, but I've got no problem with levelling up the North if you're ensuring that the North is becoming more prosperous. But I don't think you do that by artificially, you know, redistributing from the South.
1: Yeah.
5: And I'm starting to get the feeling with Burnham that he's quite enjoying dividing the country into North and South in a political way, which hasn't been done in recent history. Like a little, it's a little example, but I think it's indicative that on Twitter a couple of days ago, some random bloke put up a tweet saying, I'm far from being a Labour fanboy, but the last few days I've enjoyed reading the sneering comments living by those in the southeast bubble. And then he goes on, and Andy Burnham has commented underneath with one of the, I've got to try and do this, one of these emojis, and then a winking emoji, and I'm not going to wink to the camera, I've got a terrible wink. And he was forced to then delete that particular comment. But it just was a little thing, Festus, that he's quite enjoying this North v South divide, which apparently, you know, again, perhaps suits his brand and suits, you know, the types of people he is trying to target.
1: At some point, the Prime Minister's got to realise that he's no longer the Mayor of Manchester.
5: Mm.
1: He's the Prime Minister of the United Kingdom of Great Britain and Northern Ireland. And I think he's forgetting about that. And also, he has got to realise that you do not make Britain wealthier by making London and the southeast poorer. And unfortunately, at some point, he will learn this lesson the hard way. Others have probably tried it and failed. There's a reason why the City of London is the financial capital of the bulk of Europe.
5: But
1: you're not going to move this to Manchester anytime soon. It ain't going to happen.
5: I want to move us on to another policy which piqued my curiosity, and this is now being whispered in the Times. It's not on the front page, but it is an inside story, and that is that Burnham is toying with the idea of compulsory voting. Now, I have an insight into this because Australia has, is one of the relatively few countries that has compulsory voting. Now, regular viewers would know that I am libertarian by instinct. I don't like forcing people to do things. But I actually think compulsory voting has a lot of merit. It forces people to actually engage with the political process more, and you've seen that in Australia. It also forces politicians to move to the centre by and large because they have to appeal to the middle in a way where in other political systems you have to try and galvanise your base to turn up and vote. Paul, I actually think, and again, I agree, it would have to go to... Sorry, is this in the... Do you know if this is in the manifesto, compulsory voting? I don't think it is.
1: It was not.
5: It was not. So we'd have to actually put this in the manifesto for a future election. But I think there is some merit in it as at least a debate in the country.
11: Well, two reasons I quite like it. One is that I want as many people as possible engaged in politics. I want them to understand what it means to be engaged in politics and how it can help them. Also, having friends who live in Australia, I understand they give out free food in the queues for people that vote.
5: Sizzle.
11: So these are things that I'm interested in. People get engaged in politics and food.
5: Yeah, it is a great it's a great Australian political tradition that there's always a barbecue that is running at a polling booth. And you get your slice of white bread and a sausage in the middle, and you have your democracy sausage, I believe is what's called in Australia.
11: I'd love a democracy sausage.
5: Yeah, I bet you would. Festus, again, I think there is perhaps a more cynical motivation for this at the same time, and that is that compulsory voting systems traditionally favour left-wing parties.
1: Look, as somebody who has spent so many years of my life knocking on doors, campaigning at parliamentary elections, police and crime commission elections, recently council elections, and to see the paltry turnout at some of these elections, it does make you think, you know, is this really what our electoral system has come down to, where you're getting 15% turnout, 20%, 30% turnout election, which cost a fortune, by the way, to run, because whether you have a 10 or 15, 20% turnout, the local authority still has to spend the money.
5: Yeah.
1: In the same way that they will do with the 40% turnout. So in principle, I support this, especially if there's free food as well.
5: Judith, what do you make of it?
2: I do support it for the points that, again, it forces politicians to realise very, very quickly that based on the mathematics and statistics of how many people you need to speak to, you cannot just scream into your echo chamber, because echo chamber politics is really driving the landscape currently. And also because you have a lot of people who are what would technically be referred to as swing voters, who are currently apathetic because they don't feel a party exists that speaks to them. Mm. Having to re-engage forces those particular people to kick the tires on the policies of everyone to find out who is the best fit politics for you. Mm. So it works in both directions.
5: Yeah, I think that makes sense. I do note the irony at the same time of Andy Burnham potentially proposing compulsory voting at the same time that he is ruling out going to an election himself. But perhaps, perhaps that's me being cynical. Time for the Great British Giveaway, ladies and gentlemen. 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
18: 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UK only. Entrance must be 18 or over. Lines close at 4 p.m. on the 21st of August. This is a network giveaway. Entries will be pooled. Please check the closing time if listening or watching on demand. Good luck.
5: Yes, good luck, everyone. Well, coming up after the break, we'll be discussing those two woke policing stories on the front pages of The Express and The Telegraph. Jeez, there's a lot of money that is still going to DEI schemes in our police forces when they could be going to putting bobbies on the beat. And I'm sure Festus will have a point of view on that. This is Alex Armstrong tonight, late edition with me, Will Kingston. See you soon.
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3: Lando Norris secured his maiden victory of the 2026 season at the Hungaroring, converting pole position into a commanding win despite losing the lead to teammate Oscar Piastri on the opening lap. Red Bull's Max Verstappen claimed second, finishing 15 seconds adrift, whilst Mercedes' Kimi Antonelli completed the podium to stretch his championship advantage to 50 points. Lewis Hamilton received a 5-second penalty for exceeding the pit lane speed limit, which relegated the Ferrari driver from third to fifth in the final classification, behind teammate Charles Leclerc. That's the latest sport. For more, go to gbnews.com.
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10: Welcome back to Alex Armstrong Tonight, late edition with me, Will Kingston. Make sure you catch Alex tomorrow morning on The Breakfast Show from 6 a.m. And don't forget as well to get your comments through to gbnews.com/yoursay. A few thoughts already popping in on compulsory voting. Lord Saunders has corrected me, and it's correct. It is not compulsory in Australia to vote. You just have to turn up and get your name ticked off at the ballot booth. But at the same time, informal votes where you've spoiled your ballot paper are surprisingly low. They're about 5%. And so most people take that responsibility of voting very seriously in Australia. Jack says, with the absolute right to vote also comes the absolute right not to vote. It's an interesting thought. Let's move on to two of these stories that have popped up on tomorrow's front pages. The first is The Express, and that is thousands of new officers could have been recruited since 2020, but instead, police waste millions on diversity schemes. So diversity schemes have cost police forces more than £500 million, and that was since 2020. It's a huge amount of money, Festus.
11: Yeah, so that's 6 years' worth of expenditure every year. That's 2,000 officers, two times six. So that's 12,000 police officers. That's a phenomenal amount of police officers that could be recruited with this. My concern about this, and I spoke quite publicly about this issue when Henry Novak was murdered, was that we cannot have a situation where we're trying to solve one problem by creating another problem. Mm. And I'm sorry to say that despite the good intentions of some of the policies that were brought in, unfortunately, what they ended up creating was a system that has created more operational confusion for police officers. So they meant well, but the deployment of them has just created more havoc for police officers. And, you know, this is a lot of money. Yeah. There are contractors, consultants, who are being privately paid by police forces to deliver some of this training. Yeah. And some of the training would actually be telling white police officers about their own unconscious bias and the fact that they are inherently racist just because they are white, and that black people cannot be racist and that white people cannot be a victim of racism. Mm. That is completely nonsensical and wrong. We don't need that in policing. We just need them to do their jobs, catch criminals, and put criminals behind bars. That's what we want them to do.
10: I mentioned that the Henry Novak tragedy and the implications of DEI changing, DEI programs changing how the police responded to that crime scene. And I, you know, some people may say, well, Will, this goes back to 2020. That crime was only months ago. But I saw a tweet that came out from Kaya Comer-Schwarz, the deputy mayor of London recently,
11: yes,
10: only a few days ago, and she has said, could you help shape the future of policing in London? This is the tweet here, thanks team. The London Policing Board is looking for new members with expertise in priority number one, in my as my addition, equity, diversity and inclusion. So to me, at least when it comes to London, it doesn't sound like, Festus, that the message is really sinking
11: so,
10: in.
11: So policing crime, Policing and Crime Board, their job really is to scrutinise the job of the Mayor of London in terms of policing. Their job is to make sure, and the job of the Policing Crime Commission, the person with the Policing Crime Commission for London, is the Mayor of London, like I was in a different area. And the number one job of that person is to oversee the delivery of an efficient and an effective police force to cut crime and keep people safe. I'm just not sure if we've got the right balance here at a time where we've got some crimes that are spiraling. The Met itself is losing officers hand over fist. They are on their knees. And I'm just not sure if this is something that any police officer in London has asked for.
10: Paul?
1: Well, as the token whitey on the panel, I'm very...
10: good on you for breaking the glass ceiling, mate.
1: I'm very appreciative of the GB News diversity programme, I have to say. She teaches face. All night she's...
8: I literally want to push you off your chair.
1: I'm glad
11: he's
1: you...
11: He's on the edge, you can push him. You can push him off. Push
1: I'm
11: him
1: glad
11: off.
1: You went to Festus first. Look, it's. I think this is very tricky because we've totally over-egged the pudding on this, dare I say, on the basis that we know longer need to have this. I don't believe, I'm sure Judita's here for balance in a moment, but I don't believe that we need this any longer. Nobody is unaware of people's colour of skin, and when people ask for meritocracy, that's what people are asking for. I don't care if what it is, as long as you are getting the best, particularly in the police force, and I would say airline pilots, I'd like them to be really good as well, but when it comes to our police force, I just want the very best. I don't want people trained in diversity, equity and inclusion. Now, I worked for Transport for London for 12 years, and up until not that long ago, really, and I attended endless courses. In fact, my biggest achievement at TfL was avoiding the unconscious bias training for the last 6 years of my career there, and I'm still incredibly proud of that, and if I was on LinkedIn, that would be on my CV.
10: As well it should.
1: I just don't go for this anymore, and Festus was absolutely right. We don't need to solve the problem with another problem.
10: Yeah, and Judita, here's the thing. Even if, and I, for the record, don't think that a penny should be spent on DEI schemes, but even if you think that they have value, surely you can't say that they are more valuable than 2,000 frontline police officers every year, which is the trade-off if you are to spend £631 million on DEI schemes?
8: First of all, the theory of DEI I 100% back and believe in. I believe the execution was problematic because they spend so much time on theory and what could be done and should be done and who should advise on what should be done and could be done as opposed to what actually needed to be done. And when you look at historically what a lot of police forces have said around the world, especially where you have a multicultural and multi-ethnic communities, you need to have 100% more police on the beat, but they need to look like the communities they go into because there is operational issues that come with the apprehensions people have with seeing figures of authority that don't look like me, so I expect they don't know anything about me, and so they will not operate in my favor. Police officers have always said that going into certain communities where I don't look like them, people don't cooperate, people are not friendly, people shut down. It just makes the day-to-day business harder to do. That's where DEI comes in. And one thing that I find always amusing is that whenever there's conversations about DEI, people straight away latch onto the race thing and, oh no, the color of the skin. DEI is about women. It's about the disabled. It's about LGBTQIA plus people. It's about all the kinds of people in marginalized... It's about all the kinds of people in marginalized groups that don't functionally always get put at the head of the priority list when it comes to integration into general society.
11: What I would just say to you, Judita, is that, you know, when you look at this amount of, this is a phenomenal amount of money.
8: Yeah.
11: As someone who has had to oversee a police force and its budget, money is exceedingly tight. You are laying off police officers because you don't have enough money. After 6 years, my concern is, what has this done to actually improve the quality of policing that the vast majority of people in this country want, whether they're LGBTQ plus or they're Black, white, Christian, Muslim, Jew, whatever it is? Would anyone say that this amount of money has actually delivered better quality of policing outcomes for them?
8: And that's exactly why I said the point that I do agree with you that execution was poor. That's why mistakes were made.
11: That money's gone.
8: That money's gone. And so, we cannot retroactively fix what happened in the past. You can learn from it. The problem still exists today. If you have a predominantly Muslim area and you have an all-white police force, the police force finds it hard to get the job done. So if you have, you worked with local councils and less money was spent with people actually advising that in this area, this is the kind of crime we have, you need police officers that specialize in this area.
11: As somebody who's actually been on the front line in for a short period of time as a special constable and also overseeing a police force with national responsibilities as well, I can tell you now for a fact, from my opinion anyway, that I do not know any Black person or any Muslim person or whatever the identification is that says to you, what do you want from a police officer if you've been stabbed? They've never said, I want someone that looks like me. They just want a police officer who can do their job
8: and
11: get them in a good place. No one asked for this.
8: And I can tell you categorically that if you're in a situation of an assault case against a woman, she wants a female police officer.
11: Yes.
8: No, but that's what I said about DEI applies to everything, not just race, because there are certain situations, particularly if you have a situation where a child has been harmed, they would rather speak to a woman than speak to a man. Mm-hmm. There's a palliative care that comes from a female officer that you don't organically get from a man.
11: I just think we need to be very careful about saying that we want to have someone that looks like us when it comes to policing. Police officers are trained. I've seen male police officers go into this kind of delicate situation that you're talking about, and just the level of empathy that they're able to show, the level of professionalism, whether they were a man dealing with a rape victim, it's just immaterial, but I understand that it does help in some cases, but not in all cases. But overall, £630 million, that is a fortune.
8: No, we agree on that.
11: And what have we got as a result of that?
9: Well, I think, again, it is a huge amount of money, and I agree with the point here that a particular level of empathy in those sorts of situations is required. I do wonder whether you need hugely expensive programs often provided by universities that teach, I think, highly theoretical and highly toxic versions of what should be a good and positive idea. Coming up after the break, we're going to talk about that net zero zealot Miliband and his claim that we really should be making climate change the core of British foreign policy. I think I know where you stand in your living rooms at home. This is Alex Armstrong Tonight Late Edition on GB News.
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15: Hello there. Much of Europe still remains very dry with intense sunshine. This heat is enough at times to produce some thunderstorms, but still very dry across the Canary Islands, much of Spain, Portugal, France. No real sign of any significant rain here. We could see some intense downpours and some thunderstorms across northern parts of Italy, the Western Balkans, but otherwise it still remains very dry. And this still is the picture as we head into next week, along with the high temperatures.
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15: Hello there, good evening. Welcome to your GB News weather update from the Met Office. Showers soon easing away overnight, turning warmer again tomorrow, and through the early part of this week we are going to be seeing that summer heat returning. For the time being though, we've got some slightly fresher air, a northwesterly flow across the country, a slight ridge of high pressure building towards the west that's going to settle down a lot of the showers through the overnight period, and we'll see a mix of some cloud, also some clearer skies, particularly across Scotland, a fair few clear skies here, so temperatures dipping away. We could see the mid-single figures around rural spots, though many areas in the mid to low teens. So as we head into Monday, it's actually going to be a much drier start across Scotland, brighter with some sunshine, certainly across eastern areas of Scotland. In the west, perhaps a bit more patchy cloud, some showers just drifting through, fairly similar across Northern Ireland, cloudy with the odd shower or two around coastal areas. Still some spells of rain pushing into northwest England, northwest Wales, but otherwise for many areas, it is certainly still going to be very dry and still quite a dry day ahead on Monday. A few showers filtering through across parts of the west, mostly in the morning before easing their way eastwards in through the afternoon. But for many areas, it's going to be dry, a return of the bright, if not sunny spells, especially across parts of southern areas of England and also Wales. Temperatures starting to creep back up again, highs between 22 to around 26 degrees Celsius across parts of the south, more towards average elsewhere. A north-south split in the weather on Tuesday, another wet day ahead across much of Scotland, northern England, some showers across Northern Ireland at times. Some of this could be a little bit heavy, and still temperatures remaining around average here, but elsewhere across much of England and Wales, another dry day ahead. The north-south split in the weather continues into next week, and through the early part of next week, the heat is going to rebuild.
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10: Welcome back to Alex Armstrong Tonight Late Edition with me, Will Kingston. Rest assured, ladies and gentlemen, whilst it has been traumatic during the break, we have been giving Paul Cox counselling and therapy as the token white man on the panel. He's been upset, but we have been making sure that this is as easy as possible for him in these trying times. Strength and love, Paul.
1: Thank you.
10: Let's go to The Guardian now, ladies and gentlemen, and this is on fan favourite Ed Miliband, who's vowed to give the UK a global leadership role on the climate crisis. The Foreign Secretary is to indicate, the new Foreign Secretary, I guess, is to indicate he will put the climate crisis and overseas development at the heart of UK international relations by taking up the country's seat on the board of the World Bank. Should be noted, this is generally taken by a junior minister, but Ed Miliband is trying to reposition that as a way to drive global climate leadership. Now, Paul, generally when you hear arguments for why the UK should go all in on net zero, despite the fact that it doesn't meaningfully contribute to global climate emissions, you hear two arguments. I think I heard one from Judita with Alex before, and that is the economic benefits of the green energy revolution, and somehow those economic benefits are not being recognised from Judita with Alex before, and that is the economic benefits of the green energy revolution, and somehow those economic benefits are not being recognised.

0: He wants him out of London. He wants him out of the way because he's the Machiavellian behind all of the shenanigans that's been going on, and we all know it.
1: And he would have been incredibly annoyed not to get Chancellor. He may well have been conniving in the background. So you're right. Politically, very intelligent move.
0: There is only one world leader on climate change, and that's China. China very quickly and astutely identified that the West in particular were going to become obsessed with this. So they did two things. They bought up all of the materials required to deliver net zero and made out. And then the second thing was made out that they were going to be the net zero leaders. They're not the net zero leaders. At the same time as building and investing in net zero, they're also the biggest builder of coal-fueled energy plants.
1: So they also use those materials to build things like solar panels with quasi-slave labor, right?
0: So it's that's absolutely fine as long as you get net zero. Isn't that right, Judita?
1: The ends justify the means for leftists. Isn't that right?
2: Okay, so first of all, the contempt I have for you is immeasurable.
1: Well, at least one lefty on this show has the guts to say it out loud. I admire that. Go on.
2: So, I understand what Ed Miliband is trying to achieve, and it actually goes to that point you made about China. What China did in all those decades prior to where they are now, which was pretty much consume global production, where the whole world is dependent on them, now they're the greatest polluter out of all the countries in the world, is the same thing as trying to do by getting ahead of the curve when it comes to renewable and green energy. Based on the capacity and position that Britain holds, they already have the esteem and the leverage to forge ahead of everyone else in spite of the size or financial capacity. What you're trying to do is, when you're always talking about be ahead of the curve, be 10 years ahead, 20 years ahead, the future is going to be green energy because it needs to be for the sake of the planet. And if you have Britain at the front of that conversation, economically, the country will benefit. What? Nobody is saying it's going to be inexpensive to start with, but what he's trying to do is pave the way for a future for Britain that makes them geopolitically very powerful.
1: So the only three contributors to emissions that really matter are India, China, and the United States. What gives you any confidence that Ed Miliband will be able to influence Donald Trump, Narendra Modi, or Xi Jinping?
2: He doesn't need to. What he's saying that he needs to be at the forefront of the conversation because the blind spot that they have based on the arrogance of the position they hold currently creates a vacuum that hasn't been occupied by a world leader yet. He wants Britain to be that position. And because everyone poo-poos the idea of green energy, he keeps on recognizing that. Think about King Charles. For years he talked about...
0: Do I have to?
2: Yes, you do.
0: Okay.
2: For years he talked about the climate and everybody thought he was ridiculous. Now he's an influential voice in the conversation.
1: I don't poo-poo the idea of green energy. I just don't think that we should be forced to pursue it whilst banning fossil fuels, which is effectively what net zero is. Festus, your take on this?
3: You know, the UK is already one of the fastest decarbonising country in the entire world, even though we contribute about less than 1% or thereabouts to global emissions. And my view is this, that we cannot decarbonize the global economy on the back of working people in Britain. We just can't do that. We already have one of the highest costing energy prices in the developed world. And at a time when we are seeing energy prices going up and up and up, we should be taking measures to make it less expensive. And look, I think Ed Miliband should be giving a ukulele back and you should start playing that, you know, start fiddling while it's at the World Bank. But look, I don't think this is necessarily something that anyone's going to pay attention to. You can say whatever you like, China, India, and the US, they will do what they're doing. And I'm not sure it's going to make the blind bit of difference whatsoever. But I repeat what I said earlier on, we have already one of the most expensive energy prices in the world. And I don't think we should be trying to decarbonize the global economy on the back of hardworking people in Britain.
1: Yeah, the most expensive industrial energy prices in the developed world. And if it's not the most expensive consumer electricity prices, it must be incredibly close. Paul, I'll give you the final word on this topic.
0: Look, we have to... The truth of the matter is, the ultimate outcome will be that everything that's being said here will be true. Even Judita will have a say in this argument. Because ultimately, yes, there will be green energy if it produces cheap energy, not because decarbonising the earth is the most important thing to do, but because humans are driven by having cheap energy. And you need cheap energy to be able to fuel your economy. In order to have growth, you need sovereign fuel. fuel and cheap

0: fuel. So I think ultimately, all of these things will come to fruition, but we shouldn't make humans feel guilty for the words of liberal leaders.
1: Well, to that end, there's a really intelligent comment from someone on jbnews.com/yoursay saying, we are in the fourth industrial revolution, which is about data centers and AI, all of which cheap energy is required to get ahead of the curve. People who don't even recognize this are a threat to our development as a country who has led the way in the previous three revolutions. Really well said. Coming up, Prince Harry has been handed or potentially offered a room at the palace. Should he get it? This is Alex Armstrong Tonight, Late Edition with me, Will Kingston.
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1: Welcome back to Alex Armstrong Tonight, Late Edition with me, Will Kingston. Remember to catch Alex on The Breakfast Show tomorrow morning from 6 a.m. Well, Prince Harry is to return to Britain in weeks and he will again be offered a room by the King at Buckingham Palace. This olive branch comes a few weeks after the now 41-year-old Duke of Sussex did not stay there on his last visit. It is understood Harry will be here in September for a string of engagements centering around the annual Well Child Awards. Sources last night indicated he will accept the fresh offer to stay at the palace well in advance this time. It is not yet known if Meghan, along with Archie 7 and Lilibet 5, will come over with him again this time. Paul, for starters, 41 years old, I always forget that he is a middle-aged man now because he so often acts like a child. 41, he's getting on. What do you make of this? Are you supportive of the King's decision here?
0: Look, in terms of the humanity of this and the reconciliation of a broken family, it would be, you know, cruel of me to say that I don't welcome that. Look, I've got a whole bunch of opinions on why the split happened and who might be more responsible than the other. But in terms of the actual reconciliation, for the benefit of the wider family, the children, etc., it has to be a good thing. I mean, the fact that he's offered in Buckingham Palace, which is currently under construction, no one's ever going to live there except Harry, by the sound of it. I don't know if that's such a good thing. But look, just because I know who's listening and they want me to lay in.
1: Throw some red meat.
0: Yeah, no, I think he's got himself in this mess and he's not doing a great job of getting himself out of the mess. So the fact that the king is going to help is only good for Harry.
1: Judita?
13: I mean, based on the last trip and having been successful at pulling off a private meeting between Meghan, Harry, the children and King Charles, that was a great coup for them. And again, I completely sit in the same position that while everyone's got their opinions, these are human beings and they're actually a family. And this is a family that's broken and hurting. People make mistakes. Nobody's family is perfect, but we get to pick it apart because it's the royals. If there is an avenue to reconciliation and within the operational parameters that the king has, he's saying stay at Buckingham Palace, Harry, take it and make the little strides, no matter how small, but progressive they are towards a reconciliation, hopefully.
1: Festus, surely he can't have his cake and eat it too. He said he doesn't want to be a working royal anymore. Why should he therefore get the benefits of royal accommodation?
14: I'm a huge fan of King Charles. I am a recipient of his charity, we call the Prince's Trust. You know, they gave me some money when I was a young man to start my business, which then grew quite a bit over a 10-year period. But despite the fame, despite the privilege, despite the responsibility that King Charles carries, he's still a father.
13: Yeah.
14: He's still a father. And I am a dad to children who are adults. I don't look like not children. I know that. But you know what? There's nothing that my sons or my daughter could ever do that will make me never want them to come back home. And I think sometimes we lose sight of this, despite them being a very public family. They did not ask for that as children, to be born into the family they're born into. But this is still a father, and this is still a son, and this is still a father who's got grandchildren. And I think, you know, I just want to stop talking about these guys, even though they don't make it easy for us, and let them just solve their problems and deal with it. But you know what? I still take it from a point of view of a father who just would do anything to have his son back at home.
13: I just want to ask, what pleasure do people get from just this public flagellation of Harry? Yes, you may not like him, but what pleasure comes from it?
1: I think that's a pleasure that people have got since before the Norman conquest. Let's go now to tomorrow's papers. A quick roundup. The Telegraph, PM to crack down on youth benefits. It'll be good if he actually does it. The Times, teen anxiety pays more than a job. Young people who take up part-time work on minimum wage earn £100 less than those claiming sickness benefits. The I paper, council tax and stamp duty to be, it says they're scrapped. I would suggest replaced under Burnham plans. The Mirror, no child should die for a day at the seaside. Call for PM to crack down on firms pumping sewage into the sea and rivers. Agreed. Metro, fly and dry. No go at Gatwick for thousands after water outage with loos blocked up and taps all off. The Sun, lights, camera, act, Ron, Ronaldo exclusive, striker to play himself in new TV drama. God, that'll be awful. The Guardian, Miliband vows to give UK global leadership on the climate crisis. Thanks all for us on The Late Edition. Ladies and gentlemen, thank you so much for your time. Thank you to my wonderful panel. Coming up, The Late Show live with a brilliant host. You'll look forward to it.
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16: Hello there, good evening. Welcome to your GB News weather update from the Met Office. Showers soon easing away overnight, turning warmer again tomorrow and through the early part of this week. We are going to be seeing that summer heat returning. For the time being, though, we've got some slightly fresher air, a northwesterly flow across the country, a slight ridge of high pressure building towards the west. That's going to settle down a lot of the showers through the overnight period, and we'll see a mix of some cloud, also some clearer skies, particularly across Scotland, a fair few clear skies here, so temperatures dipping away. We could see the mid-single figures around rural spots, though many areas in the mid to low teens. So as we head into Monday, it's actually going to be a much drier start across Scotland, brighter with some sunshine, certainly across eastern areas of Scotland. In the west, perhaps a bit more patchy cloud, some showers just drifting through, fairly similar across Northern Ireland, cloudy with the odd shower or two around coastal areas. Still some spells of rain pushing into northwest England, northwest Wales, but otherwise for many areas, it is certainly still going to be very dry and still quite a dry day ahead on Monday. A few showers filtering through across parts of the west, mostly in the morning before easing their way eastwards in through the afternoon. But for many areas, it's going to be dry, a return of the bright, if not sunny spells, especially across parts of southern areas of England and also Wales. Temperatures starting to creep back up again, highs between 22 to around 26 degrees Celsius across parts of the south, more towards average elsewhere. A north-south split in the weather on Tuesday, another wet day ahead across much of Scotland, northern England, some showers across Northern Ireland at times. Some of this could be a little bit heavy, and still temperatures remaining around average here, but elsewhere across much of England and Wales, another dry day ahead. The north-south split in the weather continues into next week, and through the early part of next week, the heat is going to rebuild.
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22: 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Entrance must be 18 or over. Lines close at 4 p.m. on the 21st of August. 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
18: But as things stand, you're not sure at this stage that you can place your trust in him as a fellow
29: leader. It's a changing world, isn't it? And you just have to obviously call things as they develop.
1: Wasn't exactly a ringing endorsement, was it? Andy Burnham refused to say whether he trusts Donald Trump after his first phone call with the US president. Will this sour relations before they've even really started? Also,
30: not another one? Oh, for God's sake, I can't stand this.
1: Rest assured, Brenda from Bristol, you're okay as Andy Burnham flatly refuses to call a general election. But is he risk looking like Labour's messiah without a mandate? Also, same old story. An Islamist extremist who drove into the crowd at Berlin's Pride Festival has been shot dead by police. Is it time we had the difficult but necessary conversations about Islamist extremism in Europe and in this country? Also,
31: but he's giving talk some space. He's giving it a little bit of room.
1: Iran has been given some respite after President Trump paused strikes against the Islamic Republic. There are staggering reports that the offensive was paused owing to a shortage of US missiles. Just what implications could this have for US military strategy going forward? And

Well, speaking of messiahs, he was the Liberal saviour that proclaimed, "Yes, we can." Progressives will have another chance to see their hero as former President Barack Obama plans to jet into the UK. I imagine private jet into the UK on a new tour. But just what is Obama's legacy? I'm Will Kingston, and this is The Late Show Live.

0: Welcome to The Late Show Live, ladies and gentlemen, and what a panel that I have for you. In London, we have a journalist, broadcaster, and a man who, despite my protestations to GB News Management, I just can't escape on this channel, Kai Wilshaw, and GB News contributor, the People's Gammon, Paul Cox. In Washington is Senior Research Fellow at the Heritage Foundation, Simon Hankinson, and Communication Strategist, Dan Reen. Welcome, one and all. Well, let's move to the main news this evening. Andy Burnham has refused to say whether he trusts Donald Trump in his first major interview since becoming Prime Minister. He repeatedly dodged the question while speaking to the BBC's Laura Kunzberg.
1: Boys, I've had one phone call, and I always treat people as I find them, and it was a good exchange. It was, as I said before, it was a warm exchange. So I am that kind of a politician. I always will see, judge people as I find them. I've lived my whole life by that, and I found him to be really...
0: As an aside, that whole interview was one half volley outside off stump for Andy Burnham to hit through the covers, but you would expect that from the BBC. In contrast to Andy Burnham, Trump's response to their first conversation was positive. He posted on Truth Social afterwards, "The call was interesting and went very well. I wish the Prime Minister Burnham good luck and Godspeed." So, has Andy Burnham struck the right tone? And for a president who values personal chemistry, could the Prime Minister have made a mistake with these remarks? With me now is David Charter, assistant editor for the US for The Times. David, great to see you. In one respect, it is true that Trump does value having a personal chemistry and connection with other world leaders, and he's spoken about this about with people such as, you know, Xi Jinping, for example. At the same time, he's also very willing to forgive people who have made unfavourable past comments about him, so long as they then bend the knee.
2: Yeah, that's right, Will, because Andy Burnham back in the day did say that Trump should keep out of Britain, of Manchester. That's a while ago. We know that people who are now close to Trump, like J.D. Vance, have been a lot more critical and have been welcomed into the fold when they've shown more loyalty and have been more praiseworthy. And I think what's going on here really is that he's trying to learn from previous prime ministers just what is the note to strike with Trump when he's so unpredictable. So Keir Starmer did say, "I trust Trump," back in, I think, February last year. I think it was the BBC who asked him the question then. I suppose this is a sort of a regular gotcha question, I think, from Laura Kunzberg on the BBC. She's trying to get to put British prime ministers on the spot when they don't want to do anything at all to upset Trump. And the first phone call between Burnham and the president did seem to go rather well, because Trump's heard, "Oh, he wants to do some more drilling in the North Sea." And that's one thing that Trump has been banging on about for months and which soured relations with Starmer. So I think Burnham wanted to sound different to Starmer. He wanted to sound more in touch with the British people, who he thinks are overwhelmingly sceptical, to use a kind word, about Donald Trump. I think it shows to me that Andy Burnham is trying to communicate through that that he's got a more domestic focus and he's more laser focused on the British problems and the British economy, and he doesn't want to get tangled up with some kind of international situation with Trump.
0: Look, and on that I agree, but inevitably he will have to take a position on the relationship between the United Kingdom and the US. And let me give you two possible approaches, as unsophisticated as they are. The Hugh Grant in Love Actually approach of, you know, this is a great country, the UK stands on its own two feet, we don't need the United States. And the other approach, which Starmer took initially at least, of bending over backwards to be sycophantic towards Donald Trump, which worked for a period before it didn't. Where do you think that Andy Burnham falls? How do you think he will approach this relationship?
2: So there will be many in the Labour Party who want the Hugh Grant approach. It would be insane for Andy Burnham to go there. The international relationship with the US is far too important to score one Hollywood-style hit like that. I don't think he wants to be seen on the spectrum, however, as being quite as cozy as Starmer tried to be, because it didn't really work. I mean, there is a problem, an inherent problem. The clue is in the question between the Republican president and the Labour prime minister. They're not on the same page on a lot of issues. But what Burnham wants to do, I think, is keep the issues where they are diametrically opposed in the backyard of Britain, away from America. He's already got a positive start with the North Sea oil acknowledgement from Trump. And that's as far as he wants to go to get tangled up, because, you know, he's appointed Ed Miliband as his foreign secretary, who hates Trump. And so there are problems looming on the horizon for the Labour government. But at the moment, I think Andy Burnham actually probably handled it as, a gotcha question as well as he could, I think, today.
0: You've predicted my final question, because Ed Miliband is on the front of The Guardian. Miliband vows to give the UK global leadership role on the climate crisis. This is, of course, one of those policy areas where there is diametric opposition between where the US is now and where the UK is, particularly with Ed Miliband now as Foreign Secretary. How dangerous is that for the relationship between the UK in the US, and specifically politically for Andy Burnham?
2: This is a flashing red light, actually, and I'd be pretty worried about it, because the Starmer policy and the policy of the British Embassy here was not to look for fights. And I'm a bit worried that Ed Miliband will look for a conflict with the American administration on climate change. We all know that they have completely different outlooks on how to deal with climate. But it's a mistake to go on the front foot and, I think, challenge Trump on an issue that he is, we know he's solidly fixed on his opposition to various climate change measures. So I do think that Andy Burnham will be telling Ed Miliband, take your message around the world, but perhaps not so much to Washington.
0: David, pleasure as always. Thanks for your time. Let's go to my panel. I'll start in London. Kai, what do you make of those comments from Burnham with the BBC? Do you think they'll really matter?
3: I don't think so, ultimately. I think there's two questions we have to separate out, right? Should he have said, yes, I trust him, even though he doesn't believe it? Is it right to say publicly what he actually thinks, right? I think Burnham wants to be a straight shooter and say it how he sees it. And I think with Streeting, Wes Streeting had a better line on this. He said, we're in first impressions territory. Fair enough, right? We all know that trust is built over time. And if you are looking for reasons not to trust somebody, I think there are plenty with Donald Trump, right? Put the politics aside, his treatment of prime ministers, you know, calling out Theresa May on the eve of his visit to the UK as having a soft plan for Brexit that would kill any US deal. More recently, with Keir Starmer, you know, saying, oh, he's not Winston Churchill. Obviously, that's true. But in diplomatic terms, that's huge, right? So the treatment of prime ministers, alignment on issues, as the guest just said, politically, we're increasingly misaligned. And then finally, the public don't like him, right? So I think it's right that he tries to... Every prime minister is going to have to tread a fine line.
0: Well, Kai is right in saying that if you look at the polls, Donald Trump is not popular in the UK. He's very popular with certain elements of the voting public. So Reform supporters, for example, would by and large support Trump, I imagine. But would Burnham be wise to take a more... What's the right word? Not hostile tone towards Donald Trump, but at least a less sycophantic tone than what Keir Starmer struck initially.
4: Well, it's interesting that Kai said he thought Andy Burnham wants to be a straight shooter. This is the guy that was a snake in the grass that undermined Keir Starmer, brought down that government, and is now Prime Minister after winning Makerfield, that well-known kingmaker of the North. So I find that extraordinary. I also find Andy Burnham... Let's not be remiss here. It's obviously very difficult for him. He has got to please two people here. He knows Donald Trump's team are listening. He also knows he's got massive swathes of his own constituents who do genuinely dislike Donald Trump. So he's got to make sure he does it. Now, Andy Burnham is not the mayor of Great Britain, as he has been behaving this week. Andy Burnham is the Prime Minister of Great Britain, and the Prime Minister of Great Britain has to cozy up to some degree to the US. It's as simple as that. If you don't, it's politically stupid. Yeah. So he has to do that, and he's going to have to work alongside Donald Trump, which is why he's got Wes Streeting on manoeuvres at the moment. Interesting combination going on, the Burnham and Streeting pincer movement on it. Trump. I mean, who hasn't wanted to see that for a while? That's what we've got. So I'm not convinced by how genuine Andy Burnham is. All I've seen is TikToks, pork scratching reviews, and him singing the Smiths.
0: Yeah, great and stuff. I think that sort of window dressing that we're seeing coming from Andy Burnham, you know, it can only last so long before people want to have some substance. But where you can find substance is in the GBNU studios in Washington, D.C. Let's go there. Simon Hankinson, I will start with you. What did you make of Andy Burnham's comments with the BBC this morning?
5: Hey, well, listen, I heard you say a cricket analogy that I totally didn't get. But you were right in that BBC, in the BBC interview.
0: A softball interview.
5: Right. You know, you pitch him a softball, you know, how awesome are you and how much do you love America or whatever? And he hits it out of the park. This is a tough question. It's what we call a process story where we're going to try to dig into, you know, second guessing Andy Burnham, who's been prime minister for what, a week barely. So I think he did a perfectly good job of trying to hit that curveball. And it was a gotcha question. He doesn't know Trump. I don't know if they've ever met, but they've talked once. It's going to take him a while to figure him out. And as Paul says, he's got two constituencies to please who are vastly opposed on this. He doesn't want to appear to be sucking up to Trump and lose his leftist base. And on the other hand, he can't afford to alienate Britain's longest and greatest ally.
0: Yeah, and Dan, from what we've seen with Donald Trump over the last 10 years, being a left-wing leader isn't necessarily fatal to your relationship with Donald Trump. What should Andy Burnham have in mind as he tries to cultivate that relationship?
6: Well, Burnham should have anticipated this style of question. And we all know the type of leadership that Donald Trump brings to the table. Donald Trump is an America first leader. And that's something that I think Burnham could have used in answering this question. So if you're being asked about trust, I mean, we coach people all the time that you don't necessarily have to answer the question you're being asked. You have to deliver a message. And he had an opportunity there to deliver a message about how he respects Donald Trump's America first ideology. And while the US and the UK may not always agree on every issue, the relationship is incredibly important, and that we're here to have a real conversation, we're here to have real diplomacy, but at the same time, by kind of ignoring this trust, it leaves a bit of a hole there, and leaves them kind of waffling in terms of what did he really mean by all this. So I do think that he can kind of come back from this and without being a Trump sycophant, without being a never Trumper in the process, and try to find that middle ground where he can respect Trump's America first ideology, and also at the same time respect America's might and economic and military might too.
0: And Simon, how do you think what are the secrets to success here for Andy Burnham? So someone like Zoran Mamdani, for example, who is about as politically opposed to Donald Trump as it is possible to be, apparently has quite a warm relationship with Trump, which is perhaps instructive. How do you go about building that relationship, again, if you're not going to agree on many, if not most, things from a political ideology perspective?
5: Well, I'd probably flip that around and I'd say the issues are what are most important. Is Britain going to help us do what we need to do in the Middle East, use the bases that we have been in since World War II, helping to protect Britain? Are they going to give away the Chagos Islands for a dime and expect us to compete with the Chinese for that extremely important base? Are they going to pony up the money to support NATO the way we've asked all of our allies to do? Those are the things that are going to matter to President Trump in the long run more than I think how chummy someone is or how charming or how, you know, entertaining they are to be around. Trump has been able to get along with all kinds of different people of all kinds of political persuasions, but the bottom line for him is going to be what's in it for us, how can we help each other to get ahead.
0: And Kai,
6: he doesn't have a nickname yet.
0: This is the problem that I have, is that I think on most of those issues you will not see a change in direction from Burnham. For example, we have already heard that he wants to proceed with the Chagos deal.
7: Well, yes, and famously, one of the reasons you might choose to not trust Donald Trump is his flip-flopping on that exact deal. He said in February 2025, I have a feeling it's going to go very well, only to flip-flop. And some might say, maybe me, actually, that part of the reason that he has a change of mind sometimes and has been quite vicious towards, for instance, Keir Starmer, and I'd imagine he'll turn his ire towards Burnham in future, is because there are politicians who have his ear here in Britain who are not Andy Burnham's politics, who are dripping poison into Trump's ear. So that's another reason to distrust Donald Trump. The final thing I will say, though, on this, which is interesting, and you mentioned the issues, and I think it is really important on defence, for instance. Wes Streeting has said he will resign if we don't get the defence funding that's needed. The British people actually distrust the US as a reliable ally much more now that Donald Trump is president. It's dropped precipitously in the last year. So there's a question there of the impact that it has on British people and what they think about the US, not just Trump.
0: Yeah. As an aside, some might say, nice little reference, Kai, to Oasis as we talk about Andy Burnham. Whether you were clever enough to do that deliberately, I doubt it very much, but I enjoyed it nonetheless. Still ahead on The Late Show Live, ladies and gentlemen.
8: Not another one? Oh, for God's sake, I can't stand this.
0: Rest assured, Brenda from Bristol, you're okay, as Andy Burnham has flatly refused to call a general election. But is he risking looking like Labor's messiah without a mandate? This is The Late Show Live, only on GB News.

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17: Welcome back to The Late Show Live. Breaking tonight, The Times is reporting that voting could be compulsory under proposals seen by some of Andy Burnham's most senior advisers. Earlier in the day, Andy Burnham's ruled out calling an early general election, despite accusations that he doesn't have a mandate to govern. He addressed the issue in his first major TV interview since coming to power. Burnham took the top job at the beginning of last week and promised the biggest change to British politics in decades. But he also claims there's no need for an election because he's going to stick to Labor's 2024 manifesto, including Rachel Reeves's fiscal rules. So is it the ultimate irony that rumours about compulsory voting have risen when the public have been denied a vote in a general election? Well, with me now to discuss is former Labor MP Stephen Pound. Stephen, I'll go to you. Let's start with that ruling out of an early general election. Look, at some respects, I actually think that it would have been the smartest move for him strategically, albeit the most gutsy and not without considerable risk for him to go whilst Reform doesn't have their operational machinery fully set up, whilst he enjoys the benefit of a Burnham bounce, whilst there is potentially the ability to catch the other parties on the hop. Do you think this is the right move?
18: Well, of course, let's just go back a bit. When Margaret Thatcher got thrown under the bus back in 1990, John Major took over as Prime Minister, and people said, why don't we have a general election then? John Major, and as has happened subsequently with Liz Truss and with Rishi Sunak, they said, look, in this country, We don't vote for a president. We don't vote for a prime minister. We vote for a party. It's a very, very different situation. So oddly enough, in America, where you do vote for a president, you know, sometimes, as in the case of Nixon and Agnew, you don't have an election. But in this particular case, there is no constitutional reason whatsoever to have a general election if you change the leader, because it's a question of voting for the party. And whether the king would actually agree, because you have to, any election has to be approved by the king or the reigning monarch, whether they'd agree or not, I don't know. But the point is, look at all the different issues. Your point's actually very, very interesting. And I think it's an unusual point that you've made there. Would it actually be beneficial to Andy Burnham and the Labour Party to actually go now? And, Reform, obviously, they're struggling against, the massive popularity of Count Binface in Clacton and plus the other 33 candidates. The Tories aren't in the best possible place. However, you don't have elections in August, you don't have elections in December. So there's important work to be done. And if you actually look at what Andy Burnham's done in the first 3 or 4 days of his prime ministership, there's work to be done. There's a lot more to be done. So let's get on with doing the job.
1: Well, Stephen, this is the tension that I think that sits behind what Andy Burnham has said, in that in one respect he says he is going to stick by both the fiscal rules and the Labour manifesto, but at the same time he's promising the biggest change to the way the country is governed in 40 years. And I assume there needs to be some change in direction, or else what was the point other than just, a lick of paint on the Labour machine and a slightly better communicator with slightly more slick social media videos?
18: Yeah, nicely put. Look, the idea is the cake is the same size cake, but it's getting divided up and sent to different parts of the country. The reality is that we're actually slicing the national cake, the national income, in different directions. So it's, the basic principles are the same. We're not going to start understanding major political or fiscal changes. But however, there's a difference of emphasis. There's a difference in the way we actually distribute what we've already got. And at the present time, we're too London-centric. I mean, I'm a Londoner, born and bred. I've been here all my life. I've represented London constituencies for God knows how long. But the reality is, we are the most centralised country in Europe. And it makes more sense. Just in the same way that I have to say that virtually the last 3 Tory prime ministers have all said, we've got to level up, because this country is not going to be a good place for any of us to live in. And this is a good place for all of us to live in. And at the moment, people outside London and the South East don't feel they've got skin in the game. They don't feel they've got a dog in the fight. We've actually got to level up. Now, so that's not actually changing the basis of the fiscal discipline that Andy Burnham's talked about. It's a question of distributing in a different direction.
1: Stephen, we are hearing whispers that Andy Burnham may propose compulsory voting as a constitutional change. My home country of Australia has compulsory voting. I'm actually broadly in favour of it, despite the fact that it generally favours left-wing parties. I imagine you're in favour of it for that very reason.
18: Well, no, I'm not. I'm basically one of those people who thinks that I despair at the fact that only 60-70% of the people vote in the elections on a good time. I always thought that the best way to actually increase voter turnout is to make voting illegal, because then everybody will pile down to the polling station and say, I demand the right to vote. But Australia is a good example. I mean, I think it's what, about 10 Australian dollars or something? It's a fairly low fine if you don't vote. But it's not favoured the rest. OK, we've got a fairly, with Albo at the moment, Albanese, a fairly left-wing leadership at the moment. But under compulsory motion, you've had Howard, you've had the Liberal parties, you've had the Conservative Party.
1: Sure.
18: I don't think it favours one or the other. It's an interesting question, though, because my basic instinct is libertarian. I think people should actually have the right to vote or not to vote. However, the counter argument, and I think you kind of touched on it in there, is that it can actually enfranchise more people. And don't forget, you've got the right to, if you want to draw something quite obscene on your voting paper, or just to say none of the above, you can actually get away with it. I mean, I've seen some pretty weird things drawn on ballot papers, particularly next to my name over the years. I won't go into, my basic instinct is, voting should be a choice. On the other hand, there's a powerful argument, in all honesty, to say that voting is a responsibility. Now, if we're going to actually lower the voting age to 16, believe you me, mate, we're going to actually dragoon a bunch of 16-year-olds to say they're going to vote, otherwise you're going to get fined 10, 12 quid. Good luck with that one, mate.
1: Fair point. Stephen, always a pleasure to chat. Thanks for your time.
18: Thank you.
1: Let's go to my panel. Paul, I'll start with you. Let's start generally on the early election debate. And this is something that whilst he has ruled it out, I still think it will be a discussion point over the summer, because all it takes for him is to say, well, guys, sorry, circumstances have changed for these reasons. Therefore, I'm obligated to give you, the people, a say in who should govern you. And I think people would probably accept that. So I'm still not ruling it out, despite the fact that he has.
11: Look, just because he's ruled it out, I actually think there's a greater chance of that happening. Also, all the time, the way that Andy Burnham behaves gets further and further away from the country's biggest problems. The people are going to grow tired. He's got this grace period now where it's the summer, less scrutiny. He hasn't had to ask any questions. I mean, 10 North is a gimmick. Rating pork scratchings in a pub with your mate who happens to be the Chancellor is a gimmick. Making TikToks is a gimmick. Singing Smith's lyrics, which I do in the car all the time, is also a gimmick. But what if you juxtapose that against what happened in Berlin, what's happening on the shores at Dover, what's happening with our police, what's happening on the streets with regards to crime and machetes, these things don't go together well. They don't marry well. Mr. Jolly, Jolly, Jolly, I know the lyrics to songs. Juxtaposed against, oh my God, what is happening to our country? People will soon start to worry.
1: Yeah, but it's more than worry, Kai, and I think that that's a really good point from Paul, in that if you continue to get this, you know, we're fiddling whilst Rome burns, everything's all happy and fun and we're dancing in Westminster kind of mentality, and whilst we have, you know, rank pork scratchings, whilst at the same time the problems around immigration and the economy aren't solved, people not only would start to worry, they'll start to get very angry that we are being governed by unserious people, and may make the judgment that Andy Burnham is a fundamentally unserious politician.
16: Yeah, I think you will see the depth and the seriousness comes through in the fullness of time. And I'm not just saying that as a fumble, right? I really do think that as a matter of principle, we all now in retrospect think that Keir Starmer, one of the biggest mistakes, there are lots of mistakes early on, one of the biggest mistakes was setting that tone as saying everything will get worse, right? Because he had imbued in some a sense of hope and change. And he immediately switched that on his head and said, look, guys, it's rubbish. No, I think the fact that he started off trying to have some easy wins, some comforting things for people who are struggling, and then having a time to have a thoughtful response to the really big issues, I think that's the right move. And I think he will bring those proposals forward.
1: Time will tell. Well, ladies and gentlemen, have I got a video package for you? The Clacton by-election will take place on the 13th of August following the resignation of Reform MP Nigel Farage. The candidates are
19: Adam Al-Khatib, the Forward Party; William Stewart James Colston, Social Democratic Party; James Ransley, Consensus Party; Kai Stevens, the British Democrats; John Stevens, Rejoin EU; Nigel Farage, Reform UK; Lawrence Fox, the Reclaim Party; Martin Davies, Freedom Alliance, Real People, Real Alternative; Count Binface, Count Binface Party; Ketan Kumar Pipalia, UK Voice, Safer and Stronger UK; Marcus White, Everyone is God Party. Standing as independent candidates are Rhys Cowan, Andy Earlham, Glenn Charles Cummings, Atty Fard, Tony Francis, Robin Green, Abby Hukwe, Stephen Richard Ingram, Amy Morris, Derek Norbert Morris, Michael Noel O'Keefe, Martin O'Brien, Nick Pellas, Daniel Pocock, Jerry Smith, Pamela Walford, Joseph 77, Tony Kane, Woke Trump Kazi, Mark Wilkinson. Standing for the official Monster Raving Loony Party is Baron Von Thunderclap, Howling Lord Hope, Nick the Incredible Flying Brick.
1: If that's not compelling television, I don't know what is. Well, still ahead on The Late Show Live. An Islamist extremist who drove into the crowd at Berlin's Pride Festival has been shot dead by police. It's time we had those difficult but necessary conversations about Islamist extremism in this country. 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
19: Welcome back to The Late Show Live. The man suspected of driving a van into a crowd at a pride parade in Berlin has been shot and killed after officials suggested it was an Islamist terror attack. Abdul B was a German citizen with Lebanese heritage and was previously arrested in Lebanon for trying to join ISIS and planning a terrorist attack. One person was killed and at least 29 were injured when a van was driven into the revelers. The suspect then emerged from the car and began attacking people with what's been described as a stabbing weapon, probably a machete. Hundreds of police officers were involved in the manhunt until Abdul B was located and killed earlier this evening. Good riddance. With me now is the journalist Pete Carville, joining me from Berlin. Pete, good to see you once again. Get me up to speed about that manhunt and then how this man met his demise.
20: Okay, so the manhunt finished this afternoon in Spandau, which is about 9 miles west of Berlin. Abdul B was found in essentially like an allotment, like a community garden, and the story that's coming out from the Berlin police is that he ran at the police carrying a knife, possibly, I guess, the same knife that he attacked people with last night, and the police shot him on the spot. There are unconfirmed reports right now that a second man, an Iranian, was also being arrested or was being detained by police. That so far is unconfirmed.
19: We now know that this man was an Islamist. We know that this was motivated by Islamic extremism. How has that, what response has that been met with amongst the German public and amongst German politicians today?
20: Okay, so amongst German politicians, the German public, the story has really been about this is an attack on Western values, on Germany as a place of freedom and diversity and of peace and of love. Where I think the story is going to go in the next couple of days is going to be a lot of criticism, I think, and rightfully directed at the police, because this was a very dangerous man who had been radicalized, who lived within half a mile of where the attack took place, and he somehow managed to rent a van and launch this attack.
19: Mm. The line that really stood out for me when I was listening to a spokesperson last night was that this man was known to be a part of the, and I quote, Islamist scene in Berlin. Mm-hmm. And I found it such a strange phrase, because it seemed to suggest that the Islamist scene, it's like the gay scene, or it's like the socialist scene. It's just kind of there. It's tolerated, it's accepted. It's part of the fabric of the society now. Try and, you know, am I overstating that? Is that me potentially? Is there a language difficulty there? How are we meant to interpret that comment?
20: Look, there's a difference, I think, between people who are Muslims that are living here in Germany. And then those who go to an extreme.

0: you take to stop young men from being radicalized.
1: Well said. Pete, thanks very much for your time this morning.
0: Thank you for having me.
1: Paul.
2: Hello.
1: The Islamist scene.
2: Yeah, disgraceful.
1: Berlin.
2: I mean, the idea that anything could be described. Look, I'm not always sure that these people mean to frame things in a certain way, but it makes very easy pickings for the likes of you and I. Mm-hmm. And the problem here is that it's kind of accepting it. It's almost like an apathy to this. And in fact, there is an apathy to this. And let me tell you why. Because this has been happening since, in Germany, for instance, since 2016. This has happened about five times since then, and absolutely nothing's been done. And every single time we see the cut and paste response from the authorities, from the politicians, from the communicators, from commentators, and nothing ever changes. Really and truly, we have to unite now and start saying what the problem is. The problem is extreme Islamism, and it is a problem. There are some cultures that are incompatible, not compatible at all with the way we wish to live. I thoroughly support everybody in Germany who wants to enjoy pride. I do not, under any circumstances, support anybody who wants to kill them for that reason. And I'm sorry, that's the line that has to be drawn. I know it sounds very Janet and John, very simple, but that's where we have to do. If we can't unite on the right and left over that, then we are doomed, because at the moment we have this arranged marriage between the Muslims and the overly progressive left types, and they believe this is for the, I mean, I don't know what the left believe they're doing it for. It's an ignorance as far as I'm concerned, but the Muslims in particular know exactly why they're doing it. They're doing it because they want to gain power.
1: Yeah, I wouldn't call it an arranged marriage, but I would call it a marriage of convenience, because for both of them, the goal is to tear down Western civilization. Now, Kai, Paul just said there that we hear continuously the copy and paste response from politicians and public figures in the aftermath of these attacks. Yeah. And Exhibit A, the organisers of Pride yesterday, who said, people are trying to divide our society and send some people against others. As the CSD in Berlin, we will not allow this to be used for political ends. Now, of course, they're not referring to the Islamists trying to divide society. They're referring, and I would suggest they didn't say it, I'm not suggesting they said it, but they are inferring those nasty right-wingers who are trying to bring up the problems around Islamism, as Paul just said, and to be honest, I'm sick of it.
3: Yeah, well, look, I think there's not much more that they could say in a time when they've just been attacked. I think that's for them to decide.
2: Sorry, I never interrupt you, but what they could say is what the problem is, and they don't do that.
3: Why on earth is it in the place of a Pride march to say something like that at a time when the investigation is developing, when they shouldn't really, they don't want to have a political view outside of LGBT rights, and also when the community needs time to actually process what's happened, Paul. I don't think that's even appropriate. However, in the UK, you say the problem is Islamist extremism. The government agrees. I agree.
1: Well, before
3: right?
1: we get on to that, I do want to get Paul's response to that question.
2: So, look, this is very uncomfortable, of course, and I hope I'm not out in your car, but you're part of that community,
3: yes.
2: right?
3: And
2: yeah,
3: surprise!
2: and you know, I'm not. Which means that I think, in this particular instance, I'm trying to say something to protect a community I'm not a part of. And whilst it's an incredibly sensitive time, I think it is the right time, right now, for anybody who talks about this. I'm not suggesting I put words in your mouth, Guy, of course, but if you represent that particular pride, or if you represent the politicians, particularly on the left in Germany and across Europe, then call it out for what it is. The police know what it is. I mean, I know we keep saying alleged and suspect, well, if he's not alleged and if he's not a suspect, then they've shot dead the wrong man. So we know what this problem is, and it should be called out.
1: Dan, I'll go to you in DC. What are your reflections on this tragedy and its aftermath?
4: Right. What this shows us is that freedom is not self-protecting. Freedom is not self-preserving. This could have been, while it was a pride event, this could have been a religious ceremony. This could have been a football match. This could have been a gathering of anyone for anything. Mm-hmm. And what we've seen now is that there are problems out there. And like we said, we know the root of these problems. And so we need to have law enforcement, and we need to have more protections to protect citizens and allow them to obtain these freedoms, to continue continue to exercise these freedoms to have their speech protected. And in this case, it was violently interrupted, and that can't happen. So we have to call out these extremists for what they are.

0: We have to get to the root of the problem and find a solution. And that means safer streets, that means more security, and that means more law enforcement activities to make sure that these freedoms can be protected and preserved.
1: Simon, we're tight on time, but I'll get your thoughts on this later in the show. Still ahead on The Late Show Live, ladies and gentlemen. We'll be going through your day, tomorrow's papers. The Express goes with police waste millions, hundreds of millions on diversity schemes. 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
14: 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Terms and conditions apply.
1: Welcome back to The Late Show Live. Let's delve into some of the main stories on the front of tomorrow's papers, starting with The Express, as the lights in the studio really are buzzing. There's a new disco feature that the tech team have brought in, which I'm loving, guys. Oh, look at that. How good's that?
15: Oh, wow.
1: GB News, Masters Pride. Of Innovation. I'm into it.
15: We're celebrating Pride in here.
1: We are.
15: It's about time. It is interesting how the right wing have decided to celebrate Pride.
1: I did note that Lord Mayor Sadiq Khan was putting another Pride Day in the diary yesterday. I can't remember exactly what it was for. I thought they already had a full month. Okay, how many days do you need? Anyway, not what we're talking about. We're going to go to The Express, which is reporting that police waste millions on diversity schemes. We touched on this in the late edition. £631 million on DEI schemes in the police forces of this country since 2020. Kai, I'll go to you first because you haven't had your say on this one. That equates to 2,000 more frontline police officers every year. Even if you think DEI has some merit, and I don't, you have to try and tell me that it has more merit than 2,000 frontline police officers every year. Of course it doesn't.
15: Yeah, no. I mean, just one challenge on the actual report before I engage with the substance. When it breaks down, £431 million of that is so-called DEI manpower costs of doing the training, i.e. the sunk cost of people undertaking training instead of frontline policing. Now, yeah, look, these figures are ridiculous. And what it points to, I think, is a misalignment and where good intentions and trying to do the right thing have ended up with these sort of very malign ends. I don't think anybody really intended for all this time to be wasted at a time when the police is already stretched. We are where we are. Something needs to change. And it needs to be in a UK-centric context, because I think a story we're getting on to later really highlights for me the fact that in Britain, diversity, equity, inclusion has not focused on the big issues in Britain. And the big issues here are things like class. And white working class people have been left behind so much more than other groups that are sort of put on a pedestal through DEI schemes. So we need to have an honest conversation about that. But I don't think we should get rid of everything completely, because, as I say, if that includes working class people, for instance, then I think there still needs to be work on that front.
1: Yeah, I think that you're getting into a definitional debate there, because I don't think anyone seriously equates DEI as a term with class equality. That is not, to my knowledge, part of the programs that police forces are used to train. Simon, I want to get your thoughts on this as someone watching from afar, because you saw the tragic death of Henry Novak and the way the police responded to that crime scene. It shocked America. This £631 million in police forces across the country since 2020 highlights the scale of the ideological corruption in this country's police forces.
9: Yeah, it's completely insane. I mean, we have a similar struggle here, but of course, we don't have a national police service the way you do. We've got the FBI, but each state and each city and town controls its police, so it does vary tremendously in our country. And look, we don't want the police to be shooting people for, you know, no reason. We don't want them to treat people disrespectfully. In my experience, the police are extremely professional. The more you see them with body cameras, the more you see how professional they are in the face of just absolutely insane misbehavior by the general public. But to me, this is a giant squandering of money. We have similar programs here in bar schools for lawyers, in schools for doctors, where they teach just ridiculous ideology that has no bearing on their jobs day to day, which are to take care of people, to stop crime, to fix sick people, and put out fires. So I really hope that they take a good look at all of these DEI instructions and all of the time that they're wasting, you know, staring at screens and watching PowerPoint, and just teach them how to do their jobs.
1: Get a quick and entertaining insight in 15 or so seconds.
16: I would absolutely love to see the measure of success on against DEI. That's 6 years. That's £600 million. That's £100 million a year. What is the return? Our police is on its knees.
1: Yeah. Certainly quick. Certainly entertaining. Certainly insightful. That's Paul Cox for you. There's more coming up in the next hour, ladies and gentlemen, including this.
17: This is the law, and they need to stop pushing faulty guidance into schools and hospitals.
1: We thought these matters had been settled by the Supreme Court, but it's being reported that a UK police force is putting biological men in women's cells. We'll be having a lively debate about that at the second hour. This is The Late Show live on the People's Channel, GB News.
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19: Hello there, good morning. Welcome to your GB News weather update from the Met Office. Fewer showers around compared to what we had yesterday. Still very dry across much of England and Wales. Not only that, but we're also going to see temperatures climb through the early part of this week. For now, though, mostly dry for many areas. Some sunshine across much of the east. Clouding over from the west through the course of the morning. Just a few showers filtering through. But actually, most of these easing away by the afternoon. So mostly dry day ahead for many areas. Some fairly decent sunny spells across much of England and Wales, certainly towards the south. This is where we'll see the best of the temperatures, highs of around 26 degrees Celsius, but even further north, high is widely in the low 20s, so still feeling warm in the brightness. Then to finish off the day, across many eastern areas of Scotland, it should be mostly dry, but there will still be some showers pushing in from the west, filtering through at times. Similar across Northern Ireland, some showers before some longer spells of rain just start to edge their way in further west. Some drizzly showers perhaps across northwest England and parts of Wales, but still very dry for many areas. Through the overnight period, we'll start to see a bit of a north-south split in our weather, turning very unsettled towards the northwest with some spells of rain pushing their way northeastwards. This will start to turn quite heavy for some areas during the early parts of the morning. Once again, a mix of cloud, and it's likely the clearest skies will be across the far southeast. But for most, it's a slightly warmer night to come, especially across southern areas of England and Wales. Now on Tuesday, quite a lot of rain around towards the north. This will gradually push its way northeastward, still with some heavy areas of rain at times, eventually clearing for much of Northern Ireland, northern parts of England and Scotland. So brighter here by the afternoon, bar a few showers. But towards the south of this, it's still another dry day with some sunny spells by the afternoon. Temperatures higher compared to what we'll have today as well, pushing into the high 20s, if not the low 20s, across the north.
18: Today, clouds overhead, totals in within. 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
1: But as things stand, you're not sure at this stage that you can place your trust in him as a fellow.